0: because college football right now is in a little bit of a turbulent era, maybe the most turbulent era in its history. The money's been bigger than anyone ever could have imagined. The spending race is moving faster than the rules can track it. The SEC hasn't won a national title in 3 years. They haven't even had a team compete for a national title in 3 years. And the Big Ten has now made it three in a row, with Indiana doing something that absolutely nobody saw coming when Kurt Cignetti became the guy just a couple of years ago. The playoff format has been a hot topic of debate and is already in some places being renegotiated. So we are very much looking forward to our visit with Matt, talking kind of some of all these big picture items. After all, he's going to be on SEC campuses all throughout the fall on Saturday mornings and help it make sense for millions of people. So he's here, and we always welcome in. It's Matt Berry to Always College Football. Matt, we want to start with some exciting news for us as college football fans. Yeah. New job responsibility. You get the call. The announcement went final a couple of days ago, but you're now the host of SEC Nation. So I want to start here. And this is something I don't think enough people want to ask about. Like when you actually got the call, not when the press release goes out or whatever, but what was going through your head?
1: Yeah. Well, the first thing, always good talking to you, by the way. I think the first thing that was going through my head is, man, this is going to be a lot of fun. Like, this is going to be a lot of fun. And I naturally started thinking about little things like college football final, you know, which I've done for the past 7+ years. And I've absolutely loved doing that show with Joey and then Jesse Palmer, then Dan Mullen, now EJ Manuel. So the first thing you think of is some of the things you're letting go of for the opportunity. But then I start going back to when I was in Columbia, South Carolina, doing local TV, when Steve Spurrier was the head coach there for the Gamecocks, and being able to experience the SEC that full season, because we traveled with South Carolina everywhere. And it just got me so excited to be able to go back to these campuses every morning, the sights, the smells, the sounds, the passion. When it came up, I remember calling my wife and I'm like, babe, listen to what could happen. And she's a South Carolina grad. She's a Gamecock. So for her, she was incredibly excited. And man, I can't wait to get started.
0: It's so awesome. And you referenced the Steve Spurrier. I believe you were in Oklahoma covering Bob Stoops when they won back-to-back national championships. So I mean, you've been around some of the hottest programs during some of their hottest times in recent history. So what knowing that energy, knowing that passion on campus, like how different will that be for you on a week-to-week basis?
1: Yeah, you know, it's funny. Going 2015, 2016, when I was, you know, doing SportsCenter, is when we launched the official SportsCenter on the Road campaign. It was when it first came out. They dabbled with it in 2014. I remember I was at Alabama when then number one Mississippi State was on the road in Tuscaloosa. And that was the first kind of season where they picked a couple of spots to do SportsCenter on the road. So I was there with Sarah Walsh, and we were doing our show from the game day pit, college game day pit, right before college game day started. And so I got a sense of what it was like then with the game day crowd of being at the SEC campuses. And then 2015 and 2016, we continued the SportsCenter on the road campaign. And look, I was at Knoxville. I was in Tennessee with SEC Nation that day. We were in Alabama a couple of times. So I really got an idea of how cool it is to kind of just be embedded with the most passionate fans in college football. And that's really what it is. When we talk about the sport that you and I love and cover for a living, well, what makes it different is the fans. And it's the pageantry and it's the passion. So to be able to go on tour with that from week one till championship weekend, I mean, it's going to be a lot of fun to kind of get back out there. I've been locked in studio for 8 years. they're finally releasing me again, and I can't wait.
0: Back into the wild. We're happy to have you back. And I look forward to seeing you week to week, hopefully when we're on the road. It'll be fun times by all. But you do replace Laura Rutledge. Laura's amazing, right?
1: So talented
0: and was so important to making the show appointment viewing for many people, especially in the Southeast on Saturday mornings. So when you step into that role, knowing that it had a distinct voice, a distinct sound when she was leading it, but you're Matt Berry, and everybody knows Matt Berry. It's no secret there, but you have a different personality. So how do you anticipate the show maybe feeling more distinctly Matt Berry as opposed to what it was for the last decade?
1: Yeah, so that's the thing is people ask me, you know, what's the most difficult thing about taking over the show? Well, it's replacing Laura. I mean, I'm already getting it. You know, like she was on the show for a

0: decade and kind of blossomed into who she is on that show. And she's beloved by SEC fans and rightfully so. And so to me, the show is not a challenge. Replacing her as host is going to be the biggest challenge for me. And I think if you've watched College Football Final, which, you know, a lot of people do, if you watch SportsCenter on campus that I've been doing for the past couple of years, and you kind of just kind of see how I approach college football, I think it's going to be a lot of the same. I mean, even on Championship Monday, when we're out at the national championship together, you're there, you'll be on shows with me and kind of the, you know, path to the playoff. I think for me, it's not trying to redo the show because it's been successful in the 14 years it's been on air, whether it's been Joe Tessitore, Maria Taylor, and now Laura for the past decade. I think for me, the first thing is just to honor the conference and honor the teams and honor the College Football Saturday. I've said it a million times over. There's no bigger responsibility and better privilege than being on a morning show to set the table for the entire day. And so I think as long as we do that and as long as we have some fun, I mean, that crew and Laura and everybody, they you said, built it into appointment viewing. And I'm not trying to do anything different other than just kind of continuing the show's legacy of being something that SEC fans want to watch. And I get it. People come at me all the time. Well, you're not an SEC guy. You didn't go to an SEC school. Yeah, well, neither did Lane Kiffin or Brent Venables or some of these coaches. They like, just because you didn't attend one of the schools doesn't mean you don't love the conference and or don't know the conference, you know? And so that's been one of the biggest things. But I can assure you, I love college football as much as anyone. I've been in the college football chair for the last 8 years. And oh, by the way, we covered the SEC extensively during that time. And so I just look forward to continuing the legacy of the show and having fun with it.
1: Yeah, anybody that doubts your credentials as it relates to passion, they don't know you well enough.
0: Right. I get it. Like, I'm connected to an SEC wife. I mean, you know, it's funny how, you know, that's the first thing where I get it, but trust me, it's not going to be an issue.
1: Well, in the rare event in which Arizona State is playing, say, at an SEC school like last year, you might punch it in the highlight leading up to it. That's it. That's, you know,
0: The one. You're 100% right. That's the one thing. At least now I can't be confused of having school bias, right? Yeah. Like, without having a skin in the game, with not being an alum of any of the schools, at least now I can just go at it and attack it with an unbiased profession. Whereas Tebow and Roman and Feinbaum, those guys have allegiances, man. You can't blame them for that.
1: Well, Feinbaum's changes on a day-to-day basis. That's true. So the other two pretty much know where they stand for sure.
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0: Let's get into the bigger picture, if you will, because I've been wanting to have this conversation with someone I think is very entrenched in the sport, but it's just, I feel like I'm always talking just to myself. But here's the backdrop, right? The Big Ten just distributed $1 billion and change. SEC did as well. And then there you have the Big 12, and they're at around $40 million each or whatnot. And you're looking at this massive gap between the SEC and the Big 12. And that gap is not closing. It's widening in some spots. And to someone that went to a Big 12 school, how does that make you feel about where the sport is right now?
1: Yeah, I mean, in the Big 12 particularly, I think the only one that can keep up with everybody in the SEC is Texas Tech in terms of financially, what they're going to be able to go out and get players. Like someone who sees it on a day-to-day basis, big picture, I see that we lost our starting quarterback at Arizona State, who transferred in from Michigan State, led Arizona State to a college football playoff berth. We don't have the money LSU does, and so LSU was able to go get Sam Leavitt, and because of it, I think LSU is going to be one of the two or three teams to beat, not only in the SEC, but maybe in the college football playoff, because they're loaded. So that's our quarterback. And then Texas has unlimited funds. They went and took Arizona State's best all-around offensive play in Relique Brown, the running back. And so those are just two examples of you can have a talented team 1 year, and then you're going to have to compete with other schools to keep those players on campus. And I think that's going to be the biggest thing for a lot of these other leagues. Like, how do we maintain a competitive balance with two leagues that have much more money than we do, and hope that we can continue to build on this model? I think the gap, the money speaks for itself. The gap is what it is, but it does make it more important for the Big 12, and maybe even in some circumstances, the ACC to really. Oh, and by the way, before Indiana became Indiana, year one of Kurt Cignetti, I don't know how much money they were throwing at the roster that very first year where he brought in a bunch of JMU guys. They just developed better and scouted better, right? And so now I think that's what's going to be the case in the Big Ten and the ACC. If you don't have the money to write the checks, how can you identify talent, develop, and hope that you can hang on?
0: A lot of it's system, right? I mean, Indiana's system's remarkable, and they know what fits. Like, they know who they are, and they recruit to who they are. And there's something to be said for that. And I think that's something that can be applied everywhere. It doesn't matter where you're at. Indiana didn't have the highest payroll in college football last year. And yet won the national championship. Did so convincingly, I might add, in beating some of the teams with arguably the highest payroll en route to the title. Because here's the number that continues to like kind of blow my mind a little bit. Ohio State in 2024 wins the national championship. Roster cost was around $20 million. I mean, at the time, people were like, oh, this is unfair. Well, now that's considered the minimum cost of doing business. And the new ceiling, according to publications, is flirting with $50 million for a single football roster. And there's a projection, credible projections, that say this thing could get up to 60, 70, 80 million, $90 million if the current trajectory holds. So I'm asking you, is this sustainable?
1: No, it's not. It's not. Like, for maybe a handful of teams, I mean, it's not sustainable for the entire sport. And the one thing that drives me nuts, it's like, okay, fine. If you have the support and the base and the resources to do that, good for you, because most people don't, and we know that. But if we're going to go down this path, there has to be rules in place to where if I'm going to pay you this money, you're going to sign a contract, and you're signing the contract for the duration of your career here, right? If you want to be treated like an adult, and you want some of the revenue sharing, you want some of the money that your name, image, and likeness is putting out on the TV, I don't begrudge that. But you can't just do it 1 year and then hop to the next. Could you imagine if Josh Allen played 1 year for the Bills and decided the next year he wanted to play for the Cowboys, and decided the next year he wanted to play for the Dolphins? Like, could you imagine that circus? Well, that's what we're dealing with. And so the money that's out there, I get it, but sign with your school and incrementally increase your pay based on whether you deserve it or not, based on whether you performed or not. And then we'll start talking about it. And if you do want to leave, you're going to have to pay a buyout like these coaches do. Yeah. Like, there has to be some financial checks and balances with some of these schools that have all this money, because at the end of the day, like, and by the way, if they were signing a contract, I would have them sign from game one through the bowl game. There's no more opting out of bowl games. If you're getting paid, then you're getting paid to do a to do your job as a college football player. That's your job. And I get it. There's unions and collective bargaining and all that stuff that's going to have happen. But the money at some point is going to get out of control, and it kind of already is. And we need to find a way to peel it back just a touch before we end up losing control more than we already have.
0: Yeah, because, I mean, if you really like the House settlement is basically just it just a very formal name, but it only increased the spending race to get to where we're at right now. So and it was supposed to fix everything. And here we go.
1: We're not still even not fixed.
0: Not even close. Let me shift to a bigger structural question that's kind of hanging over the sport right now. And it could very well define where we're going as a sport, because as of right now, the college football playoffs are 12 teams. It will be this year as well. The Big Ten and the SEC, they have veto power, right? Mm-hmm. And those two conferences, they could not be more opposed to what the future of the sport should look like. Meanwhile, the ACC, the Big 12, the Big Ten, they're kind of coalescing around the idea of getting to 24 teams, and the coaches want that as well. Everyone acknowledges that 12 is a bit of a transitional format. So where do you think we end up here in the near future?
1: I mean, there's going to be expansion. It's not a matter of if, but when. How many is going to be the great debate? I mean, I'm old enough to remember when we had two teams at BCS or the four-team playoff. Like, we've gone from that into hyper warp speed. We got it to 12 because people were complaining and moaning about the four. And now the 12 is not good enough. Now we want to double that to 24. And to me, at some point, you have to really look at the opportunity to save the sport and what makes it grand and better than the NFL, in my opinion, in terms of entertainment value. Because every Saturday means a ton. Now, how many three or four lost teams do you want playing for a national championship? Because that's a legitimate question. How many do you want? Because that's what will happen. And if you're okay with that, if you're okay with it, then understand you're losing a bit of what makes the sport special because, well, they lost it. That's okay. They're still in. I mean, in the NFL, hell, in the NFL, you could be 9-8 and get into the playoff bracket, right? And so while Sundays are great, Saturdays are phenomenal because every game and postseason implication could hinge on one play. And I think you're giving a lot of that up. There will be expansion. That's just the way this is headed. Because we see all the signs. You always see all the signs of it, and that's probably where it's headed. But I think we should let the 12-team playoff take for a little bit longer to see if even that's the right format. Because correct me if I'm wrong, we had a couple of blowouts in the early rounds. I mean, I go back to last year's Alabama-Oklahoma game. That's one of the closest early round playoffs we've seen. A&M Miami was good. It was a really good game. It wasn't a Picasso by any means, but it was tight fun to watch. But at the end of the day, we should probably make sure the format we have is good and valid before we hop into something else. Because what you don't want to do, Greg, and we've seen it with the NIL and we've seen it with the transfer portal, we got so out of hand about being so quick. Look where we are with that. Do you really want to do this with the playoff? Because I get what some of these schools, I get the argument. Last year, Texas, 9-3. Would they have been a tough out if they got in? Absolutely. Would Vanderbilt with Diego Pavia have been a tough out if they got in? Absolutely. But at the end of the day, that's the format. And people were bitching and moaning about JMU getting in and the smaller schools getting in. Well, guess what? That wasn't their problem. The problem was that was the agreement that was signed by these conferences. So if you didn't want that to begin with, you shouldn't have signed it. Now, could we have a really good 12-team playoff without the G5 and all that? And I know you said that and you got all kinds of hell for it. But I mean, maybe that's it. I don't know. I think there's good, great football group of five. But if you want to expand the playoff to keep them in while adding some other big conference, fine, but just do it at your own peril, because at the end of the day, I think if anybody could go back on this NIL and transfer portal discussion and go slower with it and do it right, I think they would, and I just don't want to see that with the postseason.
0: Yeah, I'm 100% with you. I like the fact that an outcome in September could have legitimate an effect on what happens in January. I love the connection and the connectivity, because it doesn't really matter in the NFL, but you do, every play matters in college football to an extent, for sure.
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5: 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Coming up Thursday, the NBA Finals are finally here. 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

Hey, it's Evan Cohen. Coming up Thursday, we'll react to Game 1 of the NBA Finals with America's greatest analyst, Tim Legler, when he joins us at 9:15 a.m. Eastern. 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

0: The other thing, you look, the SEC is digging in. They're not going to 24, not without some concessions. Like, right. We know that. You're going to be on SEC campuses each and every Saturday morning for the entire fall. Then now there's the coach, Kirby Smart, and saying, well, we'll just go do our own thing. Mm-hmm. What's your response to the SEC's threat, or are they posturing? Where are they at right now if the SEC were to pull away and kind of do their own thing?
1: I mean, you look at a league. I was having a conversation. I was out west this weekend at a member guest, and I was in the heart of USC country. Right, because everyone that was there played at Southern Cal, by the way. I know there's two, the USC. So this is the Southern Cal contingent, and now they're Big Ten. So they were kind of getting involved with it and asking me, what about this and what about that? And I said, here's the difference between the Big Ten and the SEC. The SEC's automatic wins used to be Vanderbilt. And, you know, when Dan Mullen was there, it wasn't Mississippi State anymore, but Mississippi State. I mean, those used to be the two games where you'd go in and be like, hey, I feel pretty good about our chances to get a win. Well, now Jeff Lebby's got Mississippi State as a thorn in everybody's side. And now you've got Vanderbilt coming off a playoff. They just flipped a five-star quarterback from Georgia to come play at Vanderbilt. Those are your two outs. Like, those are your two easy teams. South Carolina, what are they, 4-8 a year ago? They have as much talent as anyone on their roster. So point being, you don't really get an off week. You just don't. Big Ten, I mean, I know Barry Odom's going to turn that thing around, but you like your odds if you're going to play Purdue in a week where it matters, or some of these other schools in this league, in the Big Ten that top heavy. Yeah, I get it. Oregon's great. Ohio State's great. Michigan had a run during Jim Harbaugh. What's going to happen there with Kyle Whittingham? We'll find out. Penn State, can they figure that out with the new coach? I mean, Matt Campbell, is he going to be able to? I don't know. But I know Oregon's a mainstay. And I know Ohio State is a mainstay. And I know Penn State and Michigan every other year. And USC with Lincoln Riley. That's all I know about that league, right? So for the SEC to say they can break off and do their own thing, well, that'd be pretty entertaining. Because every team is pretty damn good. Whereas the Big Ten, you're kind of a top-heavy league with nothing in the middle or the bottom.
0: Yeah, I mean, to speak to the top 10 or to the top of the league, I mean, they've won three straight national championships. Tip your cap with three separate teams, with Indiana winning it this past year. They've never won one in the 150-year history of the program. So the last time the SEC went three straight years without a team in the title game was from 1999 to 2002. So it's been a really long time. And for a conference that spent 17 years winning 13 national championships, it's a drought. So is this the year where the SEC can maybe get back and maybe chase the title?
1: And you're right, dude. And my apologies to Indiana for in the top heavy.
0: First year, no, we got it, yeah.
1: And Iowa. Iowa's another team because under Kirk Ferentz, that's a team you don't want to play. They're a 10-win team waiting to happen.
0: Always so solid. Yes.
1: I do want to include them. But man, I thought it was going to happen last year. Like, you look at, first of all, I'll say this. You could go down any roster in the SEC and say, God, that's a playoff team. Like, I personally think Texas is frighteningly loaded. I mean, they are absolutely loaded. I don't think you can find a more talented roster top to bottom in the country. So, first blush, Greg, yeah, they're a team that could end the drought. No question, but they're a team that's going to have a tough schedule and they're going to have to battle through it. And therein lies the conversation of who you play, when you play, and how you play. LSU, I mentioned Lane. Who does a better job than Lane Kiffin than finding talent that can come right in right away, play, and get along? And he had a transfer portal haul. So they're going to be a factor. Alabama just went all in on Kalen DeBoer with the extension. They get the quarterback situation worked out. Alabama's going to be a conversation. You know, look, and the new coaches, I'm just telling you, a guy like John Sumrall, he's a human Celsius in a can. Like, this dude's got more energy that he's going to have him fired up in Gainesville. Alex Golish at Auburn, bringing over Byron Brown, his quarterback. So even the schools that have been down are going to find their way up, and that's going to be the problem with the team once they get to the playoff. You get beat up in the gauntlet. You have as much talent as anyone. You find your stride at the right time, and then you got to go through the bracket. And I think that if they can get through the bracket and they get a favorable draw, then Yeah, I don't see why not. Miami going to Texas A&M and winning last year. I think anyone who was paying attention understood that Miami's roster was just about as good as anybody in the country. So that really wasn't a surprise. But when you look at, and then you got two SEC schools in the first round paired up against each other, right? And so ultimately, end of the day, Georgia's as good as anyone with Gunnar Stockton coming back. They lost a lot of defense to the NFL. There's at least five teams in the SEC that I could sit here today. And if we fast forwarded to, you know, February 15th, because that's how long college football season's going now. If we fast forwarded to that point and you said one of those five teams won the national championship, I wouldn't be surprised.
0: And a lot of people are pointing at Texas, for example, and it's been a hot topic of debate recently. I mean, everyone's all up in arms about it. The Texas Tech against Texas scheduling conversation. I mean, if you're Texas, how would you approach that scenario? The challenge being issued by Texas Tech's head coach Joey McGuire and Cody Campbell, their big booster. What would you do if you were in charge of the Texas football program?
1: Well, I think if I was in charge of the Texas program, and I love him, I think he's one of the best coaches in the country, I probably would go to Sark and say, hey, man, like we can't go doing that in public because, well, we get the sentiment. Now there's this thing that if Texas, which, again, it's fun to talk about that the guy will pay the buyout. It's a fun conversation. I mean, you can't just go change your schedule now. But you don't get yourself involved with some of these conversations. Cause I think any realistic fan, and I'm trying to pull up Texas Tech's schedule, any realistic fan understands what he's saying, right? We understand what Sark's saying. Texas Tech was a playoff team a year ago. Texas Tech's schedule this year, Abilene Christian, Oregon State, Houston, who's on the way up, Willie Fritz, Sam Houston, Colorado, we don't know what they're going to be. Arizona State, they're going to be a tough out. At Cincinnati, they lost their quarterback, and Texas Tech may, ironically enough, have lost their quarterback. Arizona, West Virginia, Oklahoma State, Baylor, TCU. I'd say on strength of schedule metric, 10 being the hardest, what would you say? 6.5, 7?
0: Thereabouts.
1: All right. Yeah. So let's go to Texas's schedule now and see what they have coming up. Texas State, got it. Ohio State, UTSA.
0: Tough game.
1: At Tennessee, Oklahoma, Florida, Ole Miss, Mississippi State, Missouri, LSU, Arkansas, Texas A&M. Like, you don't have to be any kind of conference wonk to figure out that when you look at those two, one is significantly different than the other. And that's all Sark was saying. Now, he said it in a way of Texas Tech, if we had their schedule, I get all of that. And I understand why people in Lubbock are fired up. But even the most color-wearing, crazy college football stand knows that there's a difference. And so at the end of the day, I think that's where we are in college football. And that's why the 9-game SEC schedule this year, I can see why they're fired up about it. Because I think it was Sark that also brought this up. Had they not scheduled Ohio State and scheduled whomever, I mean, they probably would have been 10-2 and in, right? And so therein lies the big conundrum that college football has, because I was arguing forever, and I would say this on Saturdays in studio, all records aren't created equal.
0: Right.
1: And if one team guy's yelling, oh, they're undefeated, they belong in. Yeah, well, the undefeated isn't created equally to every other schedule. And this goes for anyone. This goes for some big 10. Like, if you're Penn State and you got to go to, and I'm just making this up, but if you go to at Indiana, at Ohio State, and at Oregon, like, probably not the greatest gift. And so all records aren't created equal. And I just don't know. I don't know how to solve it. I just know that Sark probably is like, and I know what I meant. I know it. I believe what I mean. I just probably shouldn't have put it in a public forum.
0: Yeah, fair enough.
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18: 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Coming up Thursday, the NBA Finals are finally here. 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
19: 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Brown to the Patriots. 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

0: Look, you've spent 13 years covering the sport at the highest possible level.
1: Yeah.
0: You've watched it go from the BCS to the 4-team to the 12-team. You watched the Pac-12 collapse. You watched Oklahoma and Texas leave for the SEC. You watched NIL go from illegal to industry, right? So I want to ask you one specific question. If you were to identify one moment, not necessarily a trend or just anything, you know, not generally speaking, where you kind of thought, you know what, this is the moment where the sport is now different. What moment was that for you?
1: For me, it was when the freedom of transferring and the transferring rule changed. To me, that absolutely changed everything. I am not going to sit here and clutch my pearls and pretend that money wasn't being given to players before money was allowed to be given to players. That's just naive and moronic. But the second the freedom of movement started, it started a ripple effect across the entire sport. I've spent my Thursday night since 2020 calling Thursday night college football. And that schedule's Thursday night package is morphed over the years. And so now I'm spending a lot of time with Sun Belt and American and a lot of these schools that, when loaded and healthy, those are some really, really damn good football teams. But what's happening now, they don't have the resources or the money to keep a player that they've ID'd as a two-star that wasn't getting looked at by the big schools. They bring them in, they develop them, they coach them, and then they know that they're leaving. That's a problem. When you're a school like, I'll bring up Arizona State again. When you have a pocket of an opportunity to go on a run with a coach who develops quarterbacks and Kenny Dillingham, who went out and grabbed Sam Levitt from Michigan State and developed him into one of the better quarterbacks in the conference, if not the country, but because you don't have the money to keep him, you lose him. And this happens all over the country. I mean, Josh Hoover at TCU, Sig did it again, man. His transfer portal class is awesome. Freedom of movement. And this even goes for some of the bigger schools now that you, when you don't know your roster week in and week out, year in and year out, that's a problem. I've had coaches at Power Five schools tell me, dude, like, I spend more time in season recruiting my players than I do recruiting players. And that to me is when it all changed, when it became choose your own adventure year in and year out. And you weren't able to, and I get it, it's Pollyanna glasses. I love seeing a guy come in, a local kid, overlooks, develop into a star, and boom, goes off to the NFL or has a great college career. I get those days are gone. But to have to do it and recruit your own guys when you're developing your own guys, that to me was the fatal blow to college football that changed it forever. And then there's guys like Dabo who are like, I don't care. I'm not going to get into the business of portal. I'm going to make my culture so good that guys are going to want to stay. And for the most part, they have a little bit. But to me, that's it. I don't think it was the money. The playoff is what it is. We were heading that way. People didn't like computers in the BCS. Then they didn't like a 14. That's fine. But the freedom of constant movement. If you want to move, you do it once. If my situation isn't working out and I feel that I'm better and I want to move, I'll grant you that. But after that, you're done. And I think there was the bill that was announced a little while ago that they were Ted Cruz and a couple of other people in Washington came up with it. A thing that I read in there, and I'd have to do more research on it, but you get 5 years of eligibility. That's it. And remember, you get to transfer once. So if you don't want to compete and wait your turn, or you've got more money, then I'm going to give you that chance to go get the money, but you can only do it once. And so freedom of movement has been, I know there's the argument of, well, the coaches get freedom of movement. Yeah, they get the freedom of movement, but they also pay the buyout. We had touched on that earlier. So the movement thing drives me absolutely nuts.
0: Understandably, Matt, really appreciate you, man, as always. It's everything we thought it'd be. I mean, you've spent a long time, a decade and a half, watching the sport from arguably maybe the best seat in the house outside of the company that you're with in Galloway. Best seat in the house, but it shows. And you're going to be great on SEC Nation. So genuinely can't wait to watch what you do with it, buddy. So we appreciate
1: It's going to be fun. I appreciate this, man. It's going to be fun. I'm hopefully we get a McDonough McElroy site a time or two and we'll be able to go have some dinner and catch up.
0: I think you can count on that, my friend. Look forward to it.
1: All right, buddy.
0: Before we sign off, I do owe you one. All right. We try here on Always College Football to bat 1,000. Unfortunately, sometimes things fall through the cracks. Sometimes we make mistakes. Got to acknowledge that. And a few weeks ago, we did our top 10 defensive lines as a unit for 2026. And there was a notable omission. Miami was not in our top 10. They weren't even an honorable mention. They weren't one of the first two out. They were not on it. And we've been sitting here with that ever since, because I'm going to flat out say it. I think I got it wrong. So let me begin by making the case for why I think Miami belongs. And just let me do it honestly, which means I got to tell you why I left them off. So here's the case against Miami. It's a real one, right? You had Reuben Vane on one side and Akeem Mesidor on the other. Those two guys were at times unblockable. Probably two of the better defensive line players I've seen in the last handful of years. Reuben Vane especially, just absolutely unbelievably incredible. Goes number 15 overall to the Tampa Bay Buccaneers. Mesidor comes off a little while later in the first round. And those were guys that were unbelievable. They're gone. They're in the same draft class. They're out. And when I look at what Miami was last year and I evaluated what they could be this year, all I could look at it was through the lens of how the heck can you replace those two guys? I looked more at what they were losing, and I think I treated it a little bit too much as it was a bit disqualifying, if you will. I mean, two first rounders roll off the same line. I mean, that's not a rotation question. That's like, all right, what's their identity going to be moving forward? And that's why I left them off. And I think it was the wrong call, because here's what I underweighted. You get Damon Wilson coming over from Missouri. He was great at times last year in the SEC, had 9 sacks, was a second team all SEC player, and was really good against SEC level competition. Now, the guy that they brought in to replace the production of Bain and Mesidor, he's not a placeholder. He's also not Bain and Mesidor. He's really good, though. He's one of the better edge rushers in the sport.

0: like I said, not Bain and Mesidor, so a step down in what they had a year ago, but it's not like they're falling off a cliff. But what I probably spent too much time on was the edges, and I needed to focus maybe a little bit more on the interior. And that's a mistake that I am willing to acknowledge, because Ahmad Moten was amazing last year and did a lot of really good things. And at times, sure, was overshadowed. Who wouldn't have been when you take into account how good those guys were on the outside? But he's now coming back. Didn't have to, but he's coming back. You got Justin Scott, who is a top prospect in his own right. That's going to be great here heading into this upcoming season. And I think he's probably a different guy than even what we saw last year at times. So that interior tandem of Moten and Scott, among others, could become one of the better interior tandems in the ACC. You add in a guy in Marquise Lightfoot, who's got a lot of juice off the edge. Well, now you got Wilson, Lightfoot, among others, that can provide a little bit of speed, a little bit of speed and power on one side with a really legitimate 1-2 punch on the interior, plus Blunt and others. You got Lowe, you got a bunch of guys, plus you got Jason Taylor coaching the group. So that's a pretty good starting point. So here's the honest version of where I think they should land. The reason why I left them off was a bit of a projection risk, right? And just feeling so incredibly good about what they were, I probably didn't focus enough on what they could be in this upcoming year. Clearly not as good as last year, more than likely. How could they be? It'd be really, really hard to replicate that production. But Wilson's a guy that he's got a chance to be a featured guy on a team with legitimate national title expectations. These guys along the defense line, maybe they've never been asked to carry the load, but it doesn't mean they can't. And those questions are real. But I think the projection risk that I put on this group is probably a little too much, because every team that made the top 10 has some type of projection risk, right? Like Indiana's got to replace some key pieces. Texas Tech has to replace a lot of key pieces. I mean, you look at Georgia, for example. I mean, a couple guys who are hurt right now, they're still on the list in the top 10. And I think if you look at what Miami's floor is going to be, their floor is going to be pretty high. And I ranked the aforementioned three schools I just referenced. I did not rank Miami. So here's where I land. Miami should have been on the list. I think I'd probably, going back, if I could do it over again, I'd have them somewhere between number 8 and number 10. So the Hurricanes, they should be on there. All right. I made the wrong call. The Hurricanes are the right call. We do not guess on this show. Right. We verify. We try to watch the tape. And when we get it wrong, we tell you we got it wrong. Miami belongs in the top 10. So we're fixing that now, at least. Some of you can calm it down a little bit. You were right. I was wrong. They are in our top 10 moving forward. So that'll do it for us here at ACF. For all of us here at Always College Football, we greatly appreciate you. If you could, go ahead and subscribe to the podcast wherever you get the podcast. You can also check us out on the ESPN College Football YouTube page. So for all of us here, for Mark, Jake, Jack, the other Jack, intern Sam, I'm Greg. We hope you have an amazing...
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7: 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Coming up Thursday, the NBA Finals are finally here. 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

0: I'm Christine Lisi on ABC. It is game one of the NBA Finals. It is the 35th Finals rematch in league history. Knicks leading at the Spurs, 14-11 in the first quarter. San Antonio's Victor Wembanyama, 5 points, a rebound, one steal, and one block. Baseball Commissioner Rob Manfred at the owners' meetings acknowledged he worries labor negotiations could lead to a long work stoppage similar to the 1994-95 player strike. MLB's first proposal included a firm salary cap and floor. The union's proposal worked within the current competitive balance system. Phillies ace Christopher Sanchez extended his scoreless streak to 50 and two-thirds innings tonight before giving up an RBI single to Jackson Merrill of the Padres. Philadelphia beat San Diego 3-2. Guardians leading the Yankees 4-3 bottom six. New York's Gerrit Cole's gave up 4 runs on 6 hits, 3 home runs in 5 1/3 innings. 2 hits, 3 runs scored, an RBI for Willier Abreu. He and the Red Sox up 8-0 on the Orioles in the top of the 7th inning. Braves leading the Blue Jays 4-2 in the top of the 7th. Pete Crow Armstrong, go-ahead 2-run homer. That's given the Cubs a 3-2 lead on the A's, top of the 4th inning. Pirates and Astros still scoreless bottom 3rd. Paul Skeens on the hill against Spencer Arrighetti. The Santa Clara District Attorney's Office issued a warrant for the arrest of 49ers receiver Brandon Ayuk on a misdemeanor charge of exhibition of speeding. It is in reference to a video Ayuk posted of himself on YouTube in December where he appears to tape himself from the driver's seat going well past the posted 40 miles per hour speed limit on a road that runs past Levi Stadium.
1: Hey, it's Evan Cohen. Coming up Thursday, we'll react to Game 1 of the NBA Finals with America's greatest analyst, Tim Legler, when he joins us at 9:15 a.m. Eastern. It's on Sportsmanlike 6 a.m. Eastern right here on ESPN Radio, ESPN2, and ESPNU.

0: Welcome back to the Adam Schefter podcast, coming off what might be one of the single busiest days of the NFL year, maybe the single most busy day in June in recent NFL history, and I might argue maybe NFL history. I don't know if there's ever been a day in June where the NFL saw two blockbuster trades that involved three players, 12 Pro Bowl selections, five draft picks, including two first-round picks, all dealt on the first day of June. It was a June day unlike any other. I think it goes down in NFL history, and there is a lot to cover with a lot of teams and a lot of players, and that's why we're joined tonight by my friend, the co-host of the Pat McAfee Show, Ty Schmidt, for the weekly special six-pack.
1: Thank you very much, Shefty. Yeah, listen, you mentioned it. You were on Pat's show today, kind of as the bullets were flying. And I'll be honest, I don't know if, I mean, let's get right to it because I want to hear.

0: And he said to me, are you aware of Myles Garrett restructuring his contract and pushing back the option bonuses from the 15th day of the league year, which is in mid-March or late March, to the week before the regular season opener? Now, what that means is the team does not have to pay the bonus until the week before the season begins, which gives them more time during the offseason to potentially trade him before the acquiring team would have to pay the option bonus before the season, as opposed to early in the offseason. Follow that, Ty?
1: Yep.
0: Okay. This executive, who is one of the smartest people I know, called me and said, Myles Garrett is being traded. I said, he's being traded? What are you talking about? He said, he's being traded. I called the Browns. I spoke to two people there. They could not have been more adamant that Myles Garrett was not being traded. I told them what somebody said, and then I got a call from another very intelligent person. I like to deal in intelligent people. And this person said, Myles Garrett's getting traded. I now had two people whose opinion I have tremendous respect for telling me this guy is getting traded, and a team that was adamant that it wasn't trading him. I don't know what you do with that other than you are aware of it. Well, you know who else noticed that that contract got restructured? And you know who else thought that Myles Garrett might get traded? The Los Angeles Rams, because they started calling right after that contract got restructured, and they kept calling and they kept calling and they wouldn't leave the Browns alone. And initially it was all about draft picks. And when the Rams selected Ty Simpson on draft night, it was with the idea that they thought that they could get Myles Garrett, because by locking up the quarterback position, they no longer in their minds felt the need to have to address that position in the 27 or 28 drafts, because they had their quarterback of the future. So now they could go all in with their other picks and try to trade for a player like Myles Garrett. Now, the Rams went back and looked at all his plays from last season, Myles Garrett, and they actually came away more impressed than they thought they were going to be. He was better than they thought he was going to be. They knew he was good, and they said, we didn't know he was this good. Playing on that team, he was essentially playing and rushing from a four-man line on 20 of his 23 sacks. I'm not a big X's and O's guy, but that's how I would know it, because they knew it. And they were blown away at what he did last year in Cleveland. They felt like this was their answer to Aaron Donald. They felt like, just like in 2021 when the Super Bowl was going to be in L.A. and they went big game swinging and got Matthew Stafford. Super Bowl's in L.A. this year. They went big game swinging again and got Myles Garrett. Now, did we not talk on the podcast last week about the oddity of the Myles Garrett situation?
1: We did.
0: We talked about how strange it was, right?
1: Yeah.
0: And we talked about how strange it was because, again, I've got people in my ear telling me about the contract, telling me how odd it is, and the Browns are in denial. And lo and behold, all of a sudden, the trade that people were warning about, hinting about, materialized. And here it was. The Rams also felt like, look, they've got Kobe Turner. They've got Byron Young. They had Jared Verse. It's going to be hard to pay everybody. Myles Garrett essentially is going to rework his contract with the Rams, but the money's not going to increase. He's going to make it easier for them to carry his cap number the next couple of years. So he is going to come up with a cap-friendly deal for them. And you know who else noticed this deal for the Rams? And it's been floated out there already. Aaron Donald. Aaron Donald heard and was like, maybe I should be coming back to play with Myles Garrett. Now, the problem is, and I've spoken to a couple of people about this, it's very pricey to bring back Aaron Donald. And they already have essentially gone above and beyond to bring in Myles Garrett. And there are other people they still have to pay. So it might not really be feasible to bring in Aaron Donald. But if there's a way, and if there's a certain time, and if he's willing to work with them, could it happen down the line? I was told highly unlikely, but it was not a flat no. It was not a flat no.

0: So again, I don't think Aaron Donald is coming out of retirement, but I'll bet you if you asked Aaron Donald today, hey, any interest in playing with Myles Garrett on the Rams front line? I'll bet you Aaron Donald, who taught Jared Verse how to work out after Jared Verse was on this podcast, I'll bet you Aaron Donald would have to consider it at the very least. So again, we'll just track that and probably nothing's going to come of that, but it just goes to show you the effect of having a player like Myles Garrett, what it does for a team, an organization, and everyone around it.
1: Yeah, and Aaron Donald threw fuel on that fire immediately after the trade. You know, he posted to his Instagram of him working out and like the song selection and the caption all kind of hints at, hey, maybe I will come back. Maybe I'm not done. It's crazy. Listen, we talked about it, and I think I was in the camp that it's not going to happen. We've basically done this song and dance with Myles Garrett for the last several years. Obviously, we know he doesn't really want to be in Cleveland, but are they going to be willing to part ways with him if it isn't just a king's ransom? From the Rams side, listen, anyone in the league, if you can trade for Myles Garrett, you trade for Myles Garrett. I mean, I feel that way. He's only 30 years old.
0: Ty, he's the best defensive player in the league. He might be the best player in the league. How excited do you think he is that he's in LA? Again, one of the more underreported stories, and blame the insiders, blame the report, blame whoever. But a year ago, Myles Garrett said he wanted to be traded from Cleveland. And a couple of months later, he signed a 4-year, $160 million extension. I'm still not convinced that his feelings were all that different and that he didn't want to be traded. And I think the Browns kind of knew that. He hadn't met Todd Monken since he took the Browns head coaching job in person. Really? Come on. What does that tell you right there?
1: Yeah.
0: So, and neither here nor there, but his girlfriend is from Torrance, California. You think she's happy that he got traded to Los Angeles? I mean,
1: I would assume so.
0: There's so much to this. And I would he waived his no trade clause. He carries the no trade clause with him to his Rams contract. So he's the only player with the Rams that has a no trade clause. Not even Matthew Stafford has that. That's how rare it is. Again, a lot to it from the Rams perspective.
1: Yeah. And you have to assume, I mean, you mentioned it, you know, they saw the tape and said, wow, this guy's better than we thought he was. He obviously broke the sack record last year. He's only 30. It doesn't seem like that because it feels like he's been dominant in the league for so long. But if you're the Rams, barring injury, you're assuming, hey, we have five elite years of this guy left, if not more. I mean, who knows what he's going to do? So yeah, this is just absolutely shocking. It seems like the rich get richer, but, you know, good for Myles Garrett. It feels like he's wanted to have an opportunity to win. We obviously know the kind of player he is. And boy, I would imagine that it gets hard. You know, when your season's done and you look at your stat, wow, I had, you know, 23 and a half sacks this year or whatever. And oh, what do you know? We went 4-13 again and I don't get to go play in the playoffs. I'm not playing in any meaningful games. So obviously he is going to play in meaningful games moving forward. And we'll see if this is the piece to kind of put them over the hump to go win a Super Bowl. The sports books certainly think so.
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0: All right, Shefty, let's move to topic number two of this week's six pack. On the other side of that, take me through kind of what the Browns were thinking. They're getting a player back in Jared Verse, who obviously has been, you know, very, very good thus far in his career. They're getting draft picks, but what was kind of, why did they finally feel like, okay, we can do this. We can trade Myles Garrett and kind of be done with this era.
1: All right, Ty, there are two things to keep in mind here. The Browns got back Jared Verse, a two-time Pro Bowl edge rusher, who's played two NFL seasons and gone to the Pro Bowl in both of those seasons. And they got back a 1-27, a 2-28, and a 3-29. Let's start with Jared Verse. I want to say this right now. The amount of respect, admiration, and love that the Browns had for Jared Verse made this trade possible. They didn't like Jared Verse. They loved him coming out of college. They would have been interested in taking him in that draft. The Rams got him, and the Browns never stopped tracking and admiring him. He was the key piece in my mind where this trade doesn't get done if the Rams don't ultimately, in the end, agree to include Jared Verse. Jared Verse was completely blindsided. Sean McVay called him into his office on Monday to tell him he had no idea it was coming. None. And can you imagine showing up to work with the Rams, walking into your head coach's office, and him telling you that you're being traded back to the state in where you were born? Jared Verse was born in Dayton, Ohio, and now he's going back to the Browns. He's not contract eligible for another year. He still has 2 years in a contract or fifth-year option left on his deal. So the Browns get a player who's 5 years younger than Myles Garrett, who for the time being is cheaper, won't be cheaper if and when the Browns try to re-sign him, which I would expect them to do, but is a player that I think the Browns feel like is on the path to greatness. They love Jared Verse, number one. The picks that the Browns got. There are two teams right now, Ty, two, that have multiple first-round picks in the 2027 highly anticipated draft. The New York Jets have three first-round picks. The Cleveland Browns now have two first-round picks. And while, yes, the Rams picked probably at the back end of the first round, we all would agree, they still have two first-round picks. And first-round picks are first-round picks, as Howie Roseman alluded to on Monday. So now the Browns have added draft capital. And they have added draft capital in the 28 draft. They have the Rams 2 and the 29 draft with the Rams 3. And they can now move around the draft board. What is the 27 draft class going to be known for? One of the things is quarterbacks. So now the Browns have added an edge rusher that they love, who's 5 years younger than Myles Garrett and cheaper. And they've added another draft pick, three picks in all, that give them, in my mind, the flexibility and the ammunition to move all around the draft board to go get a quarterback if they want one, or a great wide receiver if they want one, but they just drafted two, or whatever position they want. But I'm going to guess quarterback. I'm going to guess they now have the flexibility that they need at the quarterback position. So they did not want to trade Myles Garrett. And even though those teams told me they're trading Myles Garrett, the Browns have said that this is more about reconfiguring the way and time in which they pay option bonuses. It wasn't about trading Myles Garrett. That's what they say, believe it or not. And now their option bonuses to other players when they do them also will be a week before the regular season opener. But they have an edge rusher they want in Jared Verse, and they have three at picks over the next three drafts to go to try to make things happen. I think they right now have 11 picks, 11, in the 2027 draft.
0: Yeah, and you mentioned, I think at this point, the Browns know, hey, listen, we need a franchise quarterback. And could that be Shedeur Sanders? Maybe, but they drafted him in the fifth round, so that obviously doesn't suggest that he's a slam dunk. No matter what, this is our guy. We've talked ad nauseum about how good the quarterback class is supposed to be next year. Now, I think, I can't remember if you alluded to this today or if I saw this elsewhere. Had this been in the works for a little bit here and they couldn't find common ground, and then Jared Verse was kind of the piece that pushed it over the edge? Because I'm still shocked that the Rams didn't have to give up more than one first-round pick. I assumed Myles Garrett would be multiple.
1: You know what? You know what? I spoke to another GM tonight. And the GM said to me, if the Rams were going to trade Jared Verse, what do you think they get back for him? And the GM hypothesized that it would be maybe a 1 and a 3, maybe 2 1s. Again, we'll see. But at the very minimum, it was a 1+. It was a 1+. I don't know what the plus is. I don't know what the plus one is, right? But this GM was convinced that Jared Verse was worth more than a first round draft pick. So the Browns got the 1+ from Verse, another 1, a 2, a 3. So again, there are some that would say the Browns got a lot in return. I mentioned to you the picks that they have. The Browns have 11 picks, as we mentioned, in 2027, including 2 first-rounders for the second year in a row. From 2027 to 2029, the Browns will have 12 selections in the top 3 rounds. 12 in the top 3 rounds of the next 3 drafts. And in the 5-year period from 25 through 2029, 25 being the key year they started this strategic pivot, the Browns are scheduled to use 7 first-rounders, 8 second-rounders, and 8 third-rounders. There you go.
0: Yeah. Yeah, I guess, you know, and part of me as a Packers fan is looking at it, what they had to give up for Micah Parsons. I mean, that was 2 ones and several time Pro Bowler and Kenny Clark.
1: But Kenny Clark's at the back end of his career. True. So you'd rather have 2 ones and an older veteran, or would you rather have a young stud, a 1, 2, and a 3?
0: And I guess that is kind of the separator here, is that Jared Verse was a first round pick. He's very young. So it depends. I mean, would you rather have another first round pick on a guy you don't necessarily know is going to turn into Jared Verse, or would you rather have the sure thing, which I guess makes sense? This will be very interesting, because now the discourse and the discussion will talk, we'll start on, did the Browns get fleeced here? But
1: no.
0: At the end of the, yeah.
1: I think it's one of these trades that works for both teams. I think the Rams got what they wanted. Short term, they're going to be better. I think the Browns got what they wanted. Long term, they're going to be better. The trade serves both teams right now.
0: I agree. And, you know, who's to say that the Browns aren't going to use this additional pick and they're not going to get their franchise quarterback in the next 15, 20 years next year in the draft because of it. So I agree. I think it's a win both ways. And man, it's going to be crazy to see Myles Garrett wearing Rams colors next year. I still haven't wrapped my head around that. It'll probably take a while to do that, but it is what it is. Kudos to both teams.
1: Who would have ever expected that Myles Garrett would play week 1 in Australia for the Los Angeles Rams against the San Francisco 49ers. Not me. Didn't have that on my bingo card, Ty.
0: No, yeah, you're right. I hadn't even thought of that. But yeah, hey, I guess we're gonna get him, you know, right away, right hot out of the gates. So that's not a bad thing. All right, Chefy, let's move on to topic number 3 of this week's 6-pack. And what was maybe the, I don't even want to say it was the worst kept secret. I think it was just kind of a foregone conclusion. Yeah. And everyone knew, hey, listen, post June 1st, AJ Brown is going to be a Patriot, barring something crazy. Well, after the Myles Garrett traded around, 4:30 or so, AJ Brown is officially traded to the Patriots for a first round pick. And then what, the better of the 2 5th round picks that the Patriots have. I feel like we've talked about this a bunch, but kind of wrap this up for us. How did this ultimately happen?
1: Well, these two sides have been talking, and obviously they left it off 5-6 weeks ago and really didn't have any contact up until today for about 5 or so weeks, because the hay was in the barn. Hey, you want to trade him? This is what we're looking for. Rough parameters. You good? Yeah. Let's revisit this on June 1st when we can make this happen. We can't do it before. We're not going to do it before. Let's make it happen. Now, ironically enough, the two teams that were most interested in AJ Brown this offseason were the LA Rams and the New England Patriots. And there was a time there where I thought a trade with A.J. Brown and the Rams might materialize. And ultimately, as the Rams were getting closer and closer to executing it, they decided, you know what? We might be better off with Trent McDuffie holding on to the extra one, a player like a Myles Garrett. And they decided not to do the deal with the Eagles for A.J. Brown. They backed out of it, essentially, as talks were going on. that freed them up to do everything else. But it also freed up the Patriots to move forward and get the player that they wanted. And let's be honest, I'm going to guess that Mike Vrabel really wanted, because Mike Vrabel worked with A.J. Brown in Tennessee for 3 seasons. Mike Vrabel, as everybody remembers, didn't want to trade him on draft night, and they did to Philadelphia. And A.J. Brown went on to post prolific stats there, as he did in Tennessee, and proved his value and then some. But the time had come for him to move on there.
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6: Hey, it's Evan Cohen. 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
6: This is Adam Schefter, and on this week's episode, two blockbuster trades, Myles Garrett to the Rams and A.J. Brown to the Patriots. 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

0: I'm Christine Lisi. From San Antonio, it's game one of the NBA Finals on ABC. Spurs leading the Knicks 34-30 in the second quarter. 7 points, a rebound, a steal, and 2 blocks for Victor Wembanyama. Baseball Commissioner Rob Manfred at the owners' meetings acknowledged he worries labor negotiations could lead to a long work stoppage similar to the 1994-95 player strike. MLB's first proposal included a firm salary cap and floor. The union's first proposal worked within the current competitive balance system. Phillies ace Christopher Sanchez became just the fifth pitcher since 1893 to record a 50-plus inning shutout streak. It came to an end at 50 2/3 innings when he gave up an RBI single to San Diego's Jackson Merrill in the seventh inning tonight. Philadelphia beat San Diego 3-2. Guardians got to Garrett Cole, 4 runs, 6 hits, 3 home runs in 5 1/3. They lead the Yankees 5-3, bottom eight. 2 hits, 3 RBI, and a run scored for Willy Abreu. Red Sox leading the Orioles 8-1, bottom eight from Fenway. Royals and Reds still tied at 2. They're in the top of the ninth in Cincinnati. A 3-run shot by Ozzie Albies has upped the Braves' lead to 7-2 on the Blue Jays in the top of the ninth inning. Astros scored a pair of runs in the bottom of the third on Paul Skenes. Pirates, though, answered on a Henry Davis grand slam off Spencer Arrighetti. Top of the fourth, Pittsburgh leading at Houston 4-2 in the bottom of the fourth inning. Quarterback Russell Wilson announcing his retirement after 14 NFL seasons, taking a job with CBS Sports. Packers star edge rusher Micah Parsons just passed 5 months from ACL surgery, likely will open the 2026 NFL season on the PUP list.
1: Hey, it's your resident Super Bowl champ, Chris Kattan. Coming up Thursday, ESPN just released their power rankings for the 2026 NFL season. I'll tell you what they got right and what they got wrong. It's Unsportsmanlike weekday mornings at 6, right here on ESPN Radio, ESPN2, and ESPNU.

0: And the Patriots have been looking for big play wide receivers. Stephon Diggs was not going to be back. You've got Romeo Doubs, who they brought in from your Green Bay Packers. You liked Romeo Doubs?
1: Yes, absolutely. I think he's unbelievable, but I think he does fare better as a number two than being the go-to guy.
0: Well, he's going to be a great number two to A.J. Brown's one, because A.J. Brown's wearing number one in New England. He's wide receiver one in New England. He will be the alpha, and Romeo Doubs will go into that number two role as the number two receiver in New England, not to mention the other wide receivers they have. Now, one wide receiver I'm still expecting that something might happen with is Kayshon Boutte. He has not been there for the offseason program. He has been interested in a trade. I would think that at some point this summer, we may get action there. Another deal, Kayshon Boutte going somewhere else. We'll see how that works out. But New England got another target for Drake May, and they do it at a time where it's going to be tough for them this season. Okay? The Patriots are the first team in Super Bowl history that lost the Super Bowl that opens the next season against four teams that went to the playoffs. I've got my schedule guide here handy right in front of me so I can always look down very conveniently. They open up at Seattle. They come home to play the Pittsburgh Steelers, who went to the playoffs. They travel at Jacksonville, another playoff team, and then they go at Buffalo. So it's a tough early season schedule before, by the way, they come home to play the Raiders, who they lost to last year in New England and who should be better this year. So it's a tough schedule. It's a first place schedule. It's playoff teams, and they're not going to surprise anybody this year. So they're going to need a guy like A.J. Brown this upcoming season.
1: Yeah, and I appreciate the fact that they didn't get complacent after going to the Super Bowl. Drake May's on a rookie contract, so you know they went out and their offense is notably better this year than it was last year, because there were, you know, their defense was unreal last year and kind of carried them through the playoffs, but there were times where it was just they just couldn't do anything on offense, and you had a top 10, top 5 receiver in the NFL. Romeo Doubs is about as consistent as they come. Like, this was a good move. And for Patriots fans, it's also one of those things where when you hear about this as much as we had been, we're basically, hey, this is a done deal. You know, before the draft or several weeks before the draft, it's a done deal. You guys are going to get A.J. Brown. Right. It's just going to be a waiting game. We all know how that kind of stuff goes. Like, there is a chance that, you know, 2 months later, Philly gets cold feet and, nah, we're not going to do this, or, you know, the terms change and they want more, or they trade him somewhere else. So for them to kind of close the loop on this and get a guy that, A, loves and respects Vrabel and vice versa with Vrabel towards him, I think it was obvious. We talked about this a bunch last year. Everyone who had a brain could see, like, he needed a fresh start. It had run its course in Philly, so I think we're going to get a motivated A.J. Brown who...
0: Great.
1: And, yeah, you know, I think this is a home run for the Patriots. And Shifty, let's go to topic number four of this week's six pack. On the other side of that, where do the Eagles go from here? Just looking at their receiver room, like it's going to be different. And you know, if there were questions about Jalen Hurts and his, you know, just how he is as a quarterback, what they're going to need from him if they want to go back to where they want to go back to, like where do they go from here?
0: Well, Ty, a few things. Number one, they've been preparing for this day, and we've seen it all along. They signed Hollywood Brown, the wide receiver. They signed the wide receiver Elijah Moore. They traded for the wide receiver Dontavian Wicks. They drafted wide receiver Mekhi Lemon. So they added a good four receivers that probably should be on their roster here on opening day. They knew what was coming. They knew that they needed help. And let's also remember that Devontae Smith won the Heisman Trophy. And I remember when I took O's the Mentalist to the Eagles camp in, ironically enough, Foxborough a couple of summers ago, spent some time around the team that morning. The one thing that I came away with was how much respect and admiration that team had for Devontae Smith. That was the one thing I remember leaving that day. I'm like, wow, I didn't know that they loved Devontae Smith like this, that they think that he is as tough as anybody on the team. Like, here's this smaller, skinny guy, but obviously he's blessed. He obviously has done unbelievable things throughout his football career in college, I'm assuming high school and the NFL. And that may not have been tapped into quite as much with AJ Brown there. So now they can lean a little bit more into Devontae Smith and Mekhi Lemon, a first round pick, and these other guys. And clearly AJ Brown wasn't happy there and needed to move on. And here's the underrated factor that I think a lot of people miss in this trade. By trading AJ Brown, you free up over $30 million. Guess what they did on draft night the second? They traded for Jonathan Greenard. They gave him an extension.
1: Yep.
0: Where do you think that money came from, Ty?
1: Yeah.
0: That was the money that would have gone to AJ Brown. So I know they got a 1-28, and as Howie said, ones are ones. And they got a 5-27, but they also got the money to trade for Jonathan Greenard. So Jonathan Greenard was unofficially a part of the deal.
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0: Here's Adam Schefter, and on this week's episode, two blockbuster trades. Myles Garrett to the Rams and A.J. Brown to the Patriots. 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

0: All right, Shefty, let's move to the sixth and final topic of this week's six-pack. It comes to my understanding that there's a very special guest joining the show.
1: Well, we're going to do a little something unorthodox with the sixth item in this week's six-pack tie. And growing up in New York, my father always talked about being at Game 7 of the 1970 NBA Finals when the Knicks were hosting the Los Angeles Lakers. And we did the math with him, and I think my father, Jeffrey Schefter, was 25 years old at that time. And I can't tell you how many times I heard about the Willis Reed game against the Lakers that helped the New York Knicks win the championship that year. And with the New York Knicks in the championship round this year, the NBA Finals versus the San Antonio Spurs, three games, or at least hopefully three games, will be at Madison Square Garden again. I figured it would be worth putting on my dad to talk about what he remembered about that game seven, that many consider to be the greatest moment in Knicks postseason history when Willis Reed had an injury, hobbled onto the court with a torn thigh muscle and did what he did. Now, what was amazing is my father remembers very little. Like, I'm fortunate enough if he remembers my birthday, which he usually does, but he remembered Walt Clyde Frazier's stat line from Game 7 of the 1970 NBA Finals. He remembered more about that game some 56 years ago than he did about many of the elements of his everyday life. So, without further ado, we brought in, for item number 6, Jeffrey Schefter to talk about his recollections of Game 7 of the 1970 NBA Finals, forever known as the Willis Reed game. All right, Papa, I know growing up, you always talked about the fact that the greatest sporting event you ever attended was 1970 at Madison Square Garden when Willis Reed emerged from the tunnel despite a torn thigh muscle, started the game, scored the first two baskets, and with the New York Knicks now in the NBA Finals, I just want to ask you what you remember about that sporting event that made it stand out in your memory so much.
2: It's fairly simple. If you recall, looking back at it, the Knicks had won Game 5 in a very close game, but Willis had the injury that happened in Game 5, and he was a total non-factor in Game 6 in the L.A. Forum. The Lakers blew them out in Game 6. And I had a very, very small sense of optimism going into this Game 7. But having gone to so many games that year and living and dying with this team, I had to be there for Game 7, and I was fortunate enough to. And all I can tell you is that Willis, as you said, came out of the tunnel. You could not hear John Condon, the PA announcer, announce that. The Garden was bedlam like I have never, ever heard it before or since. It was just what a moment, a magical moment. So he comes onto the court. Game starts, and my hopes are small, but nonetheless, they're there. And he hits the first shot of the game from the side of the key, and the Garden goes ballistic. There's no way I could adequately describe what it was like. It ended up being a game in which actually Walt Frazier was the dominant star. He scored 36 points, had 19 assists. Think about that as number of statistics to weigh, but he was utterly phenomenal. I, to this day, do not understand whatever happened to Wilt Chamberlain. The Lakers had a big three of Chamberlain, Elgin Baylor, and Jerry West. They were iconic, all three of them. Chamberlain was essentially a no-show for Game 7. And here we are 56 years later, if my math is right. To this moment, I have not been able to understand why he was a non-factor in that game. In the Game 6, where the Lakers destroyed the Knicks, Wilt had over 40 points and just blew the Knicks out. And So that's why I was expecting something similar, and we got it. We got it for our team to win. It was just a fabulous memory for me. I've had so many great sports memories over the years, but this stands out and always will as number one in my library.
1: Because
2: of the fact it was game seven of the championship. They beat the vaunted Lakers, who had won the championship the previous year. The Lakers had the big three. No one expected the Knicks to win game seven because of Willis's injury. And it was a blowout. It was a blowout for the Knicks. Frazier was indomitable. He was just fabulous talent that night.
1: They won the game by 14 points, 113 to 99.
2: Yes, yes, that's correct. But you remember, it wasn't that close.
1: And how? So in 1970, 56 years ago, that would make you 25 years old at the time.
2: That's correct. That's correct.
1: And do you have any idea what it cost you for the ticket then and how you got the tickets to that game?
2: Yeah, I was lucky. I was just talking about that. I was working for JCPenney in their dress division. Out of their buying offices on 52nd and 6th Avenue in Manhattan. And as luck would have it, I was in the garment center all the time. Well, the garment center people were notorious to, they bought all the Knick tickets. These guys never wanted to go to the game. They would give away their tickets. And I ended up going to somewhere between 20 and 30 games that year.
1: Wow.
2: It was, and not only did I go, but with Triple A one great seats. So you fell in love with this team. I saw them so often. They were just a beautiful poetry to watch. And I couldn't have bought a ticket myself because I think I was making $200 a week in those days. But I had the best seats in the house for all the games I went to. People forget about the fact that they beat the Baltimore Bullets in the series before this, before the Lakers series. It was epic also. I mean, the Bullets had a great, great team led by Earl Monroe in 1970. But they had a war with the Knicks, and the Knicks prevailed. And it built a crescendo, just kept building. The Knicks fans, I think, has shown more enthusiasm for the New York Knicks than any other New York team has with their following. It's incredible.
1: More than the Yankees, more than the Rangers, more than the Giants.
2: It just seems that way. It's hard to measure. You can't measure it really, but just from a feeling and from a sense of what was going on, it was magical beyond words. The team of DeBuscher, Bradley, Frazier, Monroe, Frazier, Dick Barnett, and Willis, and Cassie Russell, a star at Michigan, an absolute star, but he played backup to Bill Bradley. So the team was loaded. And to see them come through in that game the way they did so convincingly was just magic.
1: Do you think that the Garden in the NBA Finals will resemble what you experienced in May of 1970, Game 7, Lakers-Knicks, NBA Finals, when Willis Reed limps onto the court while you're in attendance?
2: I have no doubt that it'll resemble it, but it can't replicate it exactly because you still have the magical star who makes that last-minute appearance that was just something beyond words. It can't be described that.
1: Really?
2: Yeah.
1: So if the Knicks are fortunate enough to somehow win a championship, and as we tape this, we don't know who they're playing just yet, but if the Knicks are fortunate enough to win a championship and they're fortunate enough to do it in the Garden, the energy, the noise, the chaos, you don't think it would rival what you experienced?
2: Oh, it definitely would rival it, but again, it had that one unique quality. The game seven that I went to was Willis limping onto the court.
1: Yeah.
2: And it's amazing how Frazier's performance almost gets lost in the shuffle.
1: It was
2: the Willis Reed game, and Willis had 4 points, and he was a non-factor after they played most of the first half, but that was it. But he limped around the court. He was a shell of himself. That's what made it unique and magical.
1: By the way, I've heard you reference this game and Willis Reed many times through the years. I was unaware that Walt Frazier had the game he did until you just mentioned it here.
2: You didn't know that until now?
1: No.
2: 36 points, 19 assists. I forget how many rebounds. It was, again, I don't have the proper words to describe it.
1: Well, the fact that you remember his stat line 56 years later is impressive enough to me.
2: Yeah.
1: Right?
2: Yeah, it was great. It really was. Now we're rooting just as hard for this team to come through and do it again.
1: What does this team, the way they operate, remind you of that team in any kind of way?
2: This team stands on its own. I mean, what they've done in the last 12 games, I've never seen anything like it. It's a whirling dirt. If they've gone through the teams they've played, like the games were all over in the third quarter. You don't see that in the NBA anymore. But this 12 game stretch has been magical. So yeah, it's going to rival it. But for sheer drama, I don't know. Nothing can replace what that was.
1: What other sporting memories do you have that you would even compare to that? I'm just curious.
2: Well, I have two in particular that the sports fan that I am. First of all, I graduated Penn State, as you know.
1: Yes.
2: And I still have a memory of us winning, it'll always be us to me, Penn State winning the Fiesta Bowl against Jimmy Johnson's vaunted Miami Hurricane Thugs in 1986 in Glendale, Arizona. and I think if they played those two teams exactly 100 times, that the Hurricanes would win 99, but we found the 100th game, if you know what I mean. That was a super moment. And then, of course, right behind it for me was Eli Manning beating the Patriots in 2008 to destroy their undefeated season, which was interesting because you could kind of see that one coming in a sense. When in the last game of the regular season, the Giants played the Pats. They played them tough, and the Pats were playing to win to protect their undefeated record, which they did that last game. But they go into that final game leading just that for immortality, and the Giants, I don't have to rehash that so much. We all know what happened there. It was a great moment for me.
1: I'm glad you brought up the Giants, because I actually think that this New York Knicks team reminds me of that Giants team, where that Giants team got hot and then began to beat its opponents. I remember them beating the Packers in the playoffs in the NFC Championship game, I believe it was, to get to the Super Bowl, an incredible game. They beat the Patriots, and they were a great team. They got hot at the right moment, and it almost feels the same exact way with these New York Knicks.
2: It just seems like the same kind of momentum is being generated here. It really does. Just very exciting. I just got my fingers crossed that they can prevail next week.
1: Biggest, toughest question of all. How did you enjoy your first appearance on the Adam Schefter podcast?
2: Very, very comfortable, and I enjoyed it very much. I always enjoy talking about the Knicks, and I always enjoy talking to you.
1: Papa, thank you very much for appearing on the podcast. Happy early Father's Day, and love you.
2: Love you too.
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0: Hello and welcome in. It's Always College Football. So happy to have you here with us today. It is June. We are here and we are just a couple months away from college football getting underway. We're all looking forward to that, but right now still talking season, if you will, especially here in June. Prognostications, big picture conversations, where's the world going? But y'all, just a few days removed from a really large announcement when it comes to college football media, Laura Rutledge is no longer going to be hosting SEC Nation. She's got so much going on. We love Laura. We're going to miss her hosting SEC Nation, but Matt Barry is. And if you've been watching college football for the last decade, we all know Matt Barry. We all know Thursday nights when he's calling those games, spending Sunday mornings with him, watching the final that they had taped the night before. You've seen this guy for a very long time. He's won a lot of Emmy Awards. He calls games. He's been hosting SportsCenter. And now he's officially the host of SEC Nation. And we know that that's obviously a huge deal on Saturdays throughout the South. So today we're going to sit down with Matt. We're not necessarily going to talk about the depth chart with, the Clemson Tigers. We're not going to talk about necessarily the starting quarterback at Texas A&M. We're going to go a little bigger picture because college football right now is in a little bit of a turbulent era, maybe the most turbulent era in its history. The money's been bigger than anyone ever could have imagined. The spending race is moving faster than the rules can track it. The SEC hasn't won a national title in 3 years. They haven't even had a team compete for a national title in 3 years. And the Big Ten has now made it three in a row with Indiana doing something that absolutely nobody saw coming when Kurt Cignetti became the guy just a couple years ago. The playoff format has been a hot topic of debate and is already in some places being renegotiated. So we are very much looking forward to our visit with Matt, talking kind of some of all of these big picture items. After all, he's going to be on SEC campuses all throughout the fall on Saturday mornings and help it make sense for millions of people. So he's here and we always welcome in. It's Matt Barry to Always College Football. Matt, we want to start with some exciting news for us as college football fans. Yeah. New job responsibility. You get the call. The announcement went final a couple days ago, but you're now the host of SEC Nation. So I want to start here. And this is something I don't think enough people want to ask about. Like when you actually got the call, not when the press release goes out or whatever, but what was going through your head?
1: Yeah. Well, the first thing, always good talking to you, by the way. I think the first thing that was going through my head is, man, this is going to be a lot of fun. Like, this is going to be a lot of fun. And I naturally started thinking about little things like college football final, you know, which I've done for the past 7+ years. And I've absolutely loved doing that show with Joey and then Jesse Palmer, then Dan Mull, now EJ Manuel. So the first thing you think of is some of the things you're letting go of for the opportunity. But then I start going back to when I was in Columbia, South Carolina, doing local TV, when Steve Spurrier was the head coach there for the Gamecocks, and being able to experience the SEC that full season, because we traveled with South Carolina everywhere. And it just got me so excited to be able to go back to these campuses every morning, the sights, the smells, the sounds, the passion. When they came up, I remember calling my wife and I'm like, babe, listen to what could happen. And she's a South Carolina grad. She's a Gamecock. So for her, she was incredibly excited. And man, I can't wait to get started.

0: Alabama, when then number one Mississippi State was on the road in Tuscaloosa. And that was the first kind of season where they picked a couple of spots to do Sports Center on the road. So I was there with Sarah Walsh, and we were doing our show from the game day pit, College Game Day pit, right before College Game Day started. And so I got a sense of what it was like then with the game day crowd of being at the SEC campuses. And then 2015 and 2016, we continued the Sports Center on the Road campaign. And look, I was at Knoxville. I was in Tennessee with SEC Nation that day. We were in Alabama a couple of times. So I really got an idea of how cool it is to kind of just be embedded with the most passionate fans in college football. And that's really what it is. When we talk about the sport that you and I love and cover for a living, well, what makes it different is the fans. And it's the pageantry and it's the passion. So to be able to go on tour with that from week one till championship weekend, I mean, it's going to be a lot of fun to kind of get back out there. I've been locked in studio for 8 years. they're finally releasing me again, and I can't wait.
1: Back into the wild. We're happy to have you back. And I look forward to seeing you week to week, hopefully when we're on the road. It'll be fun times had by all. But you do replace Laura Rutledge. Laura's amazing, right?
0: So talented
1: and was so important to making the show appointment viewing for many people, especially in the Southeast on Saturday mornings. So when you step into that role, knowing that it had a distinct voice, a distinct sound when she was leading it, but you're Matt Berry, and everybody knows Matt Berry. It's no secret there, but you have a different personality. So how do you anticipate the show maybe feeling more distinctly Matt Berry as opposed to what it was for the last decade?
0: Yeah, so that's the thing is people ask me, you know, what's the most difficult thing about taking over the show? Well, it's replacing Laura. I mean, I'm already getting it. You know, like she was on the show for a decade and kind of blossomed into who she is on that show. And she's beloved by SEC fans and rightfully so. And so to me, the show is not a challenge. Replacing her as host is going to be the biggest challenge for me. And I think if you've watched College Football Final, which, you know, a lot of people do, if you watch SportsCenter on campus that I've been doing for the past couple of years, and you kind of just kind of see how I approach college football, I think it's going to be a lot of the same. I mean, even on Championship Monday, when we're out at the national championship together, you're there, you'll be on shows with me and kind of the, you know, path to the playoff. I think for me, it's not trying to redo the show because it's been successful in the 14 years it's been on air, whether it's been Joe Tessitore, Maria Taylor, and now Laura for the past decade. I think for me, the first thing is just to honor the conference and honor the teams and honor the College Football Saturday. I've said it a million times over. There's no bigger responsibility and better privilege than being on a morning show to set the table for the entire day. And so I think as long as we do that and as long as we have some fun, I mean, that crew and Laura and everybody, they you said, built it into appointment viewing. And I'm not trying to do anything different other than just kind of continuing the show's legacy of being something that SEC fans want to watch. And I get it. People come at me all the time. Well, you're not an SEC guy. You didn't go to an SEC school. Yeah, well, neither did Lane Kiffin or Brent Venables or some of these coaches. Just because you didn't attend one of the schools doesn't mean you don't love the conference and or don't know the conference, you know? And so that's been one of the biggest things. But I can assure you, I love college football as much as anyone. I've been in the college football chair for the last 8 years. And oh, by the way, we covered the SEC extensively during that time. And so I just look forward to continuing the legacy of the show and having fun with it.
1: Yeah, anybody that doubts your credentials as it relates to passion, they don't know you well enough.
0: Right. I get it. Like, I'm connected to an SEC wife. I mean, you know, it's funny how, you know, that's the first thing where I get it, but trust me, it's not going to be an issue.
1: Well, in the rare event in which Arizona State is playing, say, at an SEC school like last year, you might punch in the highlight leading up to it. That's it. That's, you know,
0: you're 100% right. That's the one thing. At least now I can't be confused of having school bias. right? Yeah. Like, without having a skin in the game, with not being an alum of any of the schools, at least now I can just go.

0: 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Whereas Tebow and Roman and Feinbaum, those guys have allegiances, man. You can't blame them for that.
1: Well, Feinbaum's changes on a day-to-day basis. So the other two pretty much know where they stand for sure.
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5: 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A.J. 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
19: 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Myles Garrett to the Rams and A.J. Brown to the Patriots. We'll explain how the mega deals came together and what they mean for this season and beyond. 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

0: Let's get into the bigger picture, if you will, because I've been wanting to have this conversation with someone I think is very entrenched in the sport, but it's just, I feel like I'm always talking just to myself. But here's the backdrop, right? The Big Ten just distributed $1 billion and change. SEC did as well. And then there you have the Big 12, and they're at around $40 million each or whatnot. And you're looking at this massive gap between the SEC and the Big 12, and that gap is not closing. It's widening in some spots. And to someone that went to a Big 12 school, how does that make you feel about where the sport is right now?
1: Yeah, I mean, in the Big 12 particularly, I think the only one that can keep up with everybody in the SEC is Texas Tech in terms of financially what they're going to be able to go.

0: out and get players. Like someone who sees it on a day-to-day basis, big picture, I see that we lost our starting quarterback at Arizona State, who transferred in from Michigan State, led Arizona State to a college football playoff berth. We don't have the money LSU does. And so LSU was able to go get Sam Levitt. And because of it, I think LSU is going to be one of the two or three teams to beat, not only in the SEC, but maybe in the college football playoff, because they're loaded. So that's our quarterback. And then Texas has unlimited funds. They went and took Arizona State's best all-around offensive play in Relique Brown, the running back. And so those are just two examples of you can have a talented team 1 year, and then you're going to have to compete with other schools to keep those players on campus. And I think that's going to be the biggest thing for a lot of these other leagues. Like, how do we maintain a competitive balance with two leagues that have much more money than we do and hope that we can continue to build on this model? I think the gap, the money speaks for itself. The gap is what it is, but it does make it more important for the Big 12 and maybe even in some circumstances, the ACC to really, oh, and by the way, before Indiana became Indiana, year one of Kurt Cignetti, I don't know how much money they were throwing at the roster that very first year where he brought in a bunch of JMU guys. They just developed better and scouted better, right? And so now I think that's what's going to be the case in the Big Ten and the ACC. If you don't have the money to write the checks, how can you identify talent, develop, and hope that you can hang on?
1: A lot of it's system, right? I mean, Indiana's system's remarkable, and they know what fits. Like, they know who they are, and they recruit to who they are. And there's something to be said for that. And I think that's something that can be applied everywhere. It doesn't matter where you're at. Indiana didn't have the highest payroll in college football last year, and yet won the national championship. Did so convincingly, I might add, in beating some of the teams with arguably the highest payroll en route to the title. Because here's the number that continues to, like, kind of blow my mind a little bit. Ohio State in 2024 wins the national championship. Roster cost was around $20 million. I mean, at the time, people were like, oh, this is unfair. Well, now that's considered the minimum cost of doing business. And the new ceiling, according to publications, is flirting with $50 million for a single football roster. And there's a projection, credible projections, that say this thing could get up to $60, $70, $80 million, $90 million if the current trajectory holds. So I'm asking you, is this sustainable?
0: No, it's not. It's not. Like, for maybe a handful of teams, I mean, it's not sustainable for the entire sport. And the one thing that drives me nuts, it's like, okay, fine. If you have the support and the base and the resources to do that, good for you, because most people don't, and we know that. But if we're going to go down this path, there has to be rules in place to where if I'm going to pay you this money, you're going to sign a contract, and you're signing the contract for the duration of your career here, right? If you want to be treated like an adult and you want some of the revenue sharing, you want some of the money that your name, image, and likeness is putting out on the TV, I don't begrudge that. But you can't just do it 1 year and then hop to the next. Could you imagine if Josh Allen played 1 year for the Bills and decided the next year he wanted to play for the Cowboys and decided the next year he wanted to play for the Dolphins? Like, could you imagine that circus? Well, that's what we're dealing with. And so the money that's out there, I get it, but sign with your school and incrementally increase your pay based on whether you deserve it or not, based on whether you performed or not. And then we'll start talking about it. And if you do want to leave, you're going to have to pay a buyout like these coaches do. Yeah. Like, there has to be some financial checks and balances with some of these schools that have all this money, because at the end of the day, like, and by the way, if they were signing a contract, I would have them sign from game one through the bowl game. There's no more opting out of bowl games. If you're getting paid, then you're getting paid to do your job as a college football player. That's your job. And I get it. There's unions and collective bargaining and all that stuff that's going to have happen. But the money at some point is going to get out of control, and it kind of already is. And we need to find a way to peel it back just a touch before we end up losing control more than we already have.
1: Yeah, because, I mean, if you really, like, the House settlement is basically just a very formal name, but it only increased the spending race to get to where we're at right now. So, and it was supposed to fix everything. Here we go.
0: Not still even not close.
1: Fixed. Not even close. Let me shift to a bigger Structural question that's kind of hanging over the sport right now, and it could very well define where we're going as a sport, because as of right now, the college football playoffs are 12 teams. It will be this year as well. The Big Ten and the SEC, they have veto power, right? Mm-hmm. And those two conferences, they could not be more opposed to what the future of the sport should look like. Meanwhile, the ACC, the Big 12, the Big Ten, they're kind of coalescing around the idea of getting to 24 teams, and the coaches want that as well. Everyone acknowledges that 12 is a bit of a transitional format. So where do you think we end up here in the near future?
0: I mean, there's going to be expansion. It's not a matter of if, but when. How many is going to be the great debate? I mean, I'm old enough to remember when we had two teams in a BCS or the 14 playoff. Like, we've gone from that into hyper warp speed. We got it to 12 because people were complaining and moaning about the four. And now the 12 is not good enough. Now we want to double that to 24. And to me, at some point, you have to really look at the opportunity to save the sport and what makes it grand and better than the NFL, in my opinion, in terms of entertainment value. Because every Saturday means a ton. Now, how many three or four lost teams do you want playing for a national championship? Because that's a legitimate question. How many do you want? Because that's what will happen. And if you're okay with that, if you're okay with it, then understand you're losing a bit of what makes the sport special because, well, they lost it. That's okay. They're still in. I mean, in the NFL, hell, in the NFL, you could be 9-8 and get into the playoff bracket, right? And so while Sundays are great, Saturdays are phenomenal because every game and postseason implication could hinge on one play. And I think you're giving a lot of that up. There will be expansion. That's just the way this is headed. Because we know we see all the signs. You always see all the signs of it, and that's probably where it's headed. But I think we should let the 12-team playoff take for a little bit longer to see if even that's the right format. Because correct me if I'm wrong, we had a couple of blowouts in the early rounds. I mean, I go back to last year's Alabama-Oklahoma game. That's one of the closest early round playoffs we've seen. A&M Miami was good. It was a really good game. It wasn't a Picasso by any means, but it was tight and fun to watch. But at the end of the day, we should probably make sure the format we have is good and valid before we hop into something else. Because what you don't want to do, Greg, and we've seen it with the NIL and we've seen it with the transfer portal, we got so out of hand about being so quick. Look where we are with that. Do you really want to do this with the playoff? Because I get what some of these schools, I get the argument. Last year, Texas, 9-3. Would they have been a tough out if they got in? Absolutely. Would Vanderbilt with Diego Pavia have been a tough out if they got in? Absolutely. But at the end of the day, that's the format. And people were bitching and moaning about JMU getting in and the smaller schools getting in. Well, guess what? That wasn't their problem. The problem was that was the agreement that was signed by these conferences. So if you didn't want that to begin with, you shouldn't have signed it. Now, could we have a really good 12-team playoff without the G5 and all that? And I know you said that and you got all kinds of hell for it. But I mean, maybe that's it. I don't know. I think there's good, great football group of five. But if you want to expand the playoff to keep them in while adding some other big conference, fine, but just do it at your own peril, because at the end of the day, I think if anybody could go back on this NIL and transfer portal discussion and go slower with it and do it right, I think they would. And I just don't want to see that with the postseason.
1: Yeah, I'm 100% with you. I like the fact that an outcome in September could have legitimate an effect on what happens in January. I love the connection and the connectivity, because it doesn't really matter in the NFL, but you do. Every play matters in college football to an extent, for sure.
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7: Hey, it's Evan Cohen. 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
7: Hey, it's Evan Cohen. 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
6: All the reactions, game one of the NBA Finals down in San Antonio as the Spurs took on the New York Knicks. 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
7: Amber and Ian.
8: 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He's not posting videos of him on a boat. 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

0: The other thing, the SEC is digging in. They're not going to 24, yeah. not without some concessions. Like, right. we know that. You're going to be on SEC campuses each and every Saturday morning for the entire fall. Then now there's the coach, Kirby Smart, and saying, well, we'll just go do our own thing. Mm-hmm. What's your response to the SEC's threat, or are they posturing? Where are they at right now if the SEC were to pull away and kind of do their own thing?
1: I mean, you look at a league. I was having a conversation. I was out west this weekend at a member guest, and I was in the heart of USC country. Right, because everyone that was there played at Southern Cal, by the way. I know there's two, the USC. So this is the Southern Cal contingent, and now they're Big Ten. So they were kind of getting involved with it and asking me, what about this and what about that? And I said, here's the difference between the Big Ten and the SEC. The SEC's automatic wins used to be Vanderbilt. And, you know, when Dan Mullen was there, it wasn't Mississippi State anymore, but Mississippi State. I mean, those used to be the two games where you'd go in and be like, hey, I feel pretty good about our chances to get a win. Well, now Jeff Lebby's got Mississippi State as a thorn in everybody's side. And now you've got Vanderbilt coming off a playoff. They just flipped a five-star quarterback from Georgia to come play at Vanderbilt. Those are your two outs. Like, those are your two easy teams. South Carolina, what are they, 4-8 a year ago? They have as much talent as anyone on their roster. So point being, you don't really get an off week. You just don't. Big Ten, I mean, I know Barry Odom's going to turn that thing around, but you like your odds if you're going to play Purdue in a week where it matters, or some of these other schools in this league, in the Big Ten, that top heavy. Yeah, I get it. Oregon's great. Ohio State's great. Michigan had a run during Jim Harbaugh. What's going to happen there with Kyle Whittingham? We'll find out. Penn State, can they figure that out with the new coach? I mean, Matt Campbell, is he going to be able to? I don't know. But I know Oregon's a mainstay. And I know Ohio State is a mainstay. And I know Penn State and Michigan every other year. And USC with Lincoln Riley. That's all I know about that league, right? So for the SEC to say they can break off and do their own thing, well, that'd be pretty entertaining. Because every team is pretty damn good. Whereas the Big Ten, you're kind of a top-heavy league with nothing in the middle or the bottom.
0: Yeah, I mean, to speak to the top 10 or the top of the league, I mean, they've won three straight national championships. Tip your cap with three separate teams, with Indiana winning it this past year. They've never won one in the 150-year history of the program. So the last time the SEC went three straight years without a team in the title game was from 1999 to 2002. So it's been a really long time. And for a conference that's been 17 years winning 13 national championships, it's a drought. So is this the year where the SEC can maybe get back and maybe chase the title?
1: And you're right, dude. And my apologies to Indiana for in the top heavy.
0: First year, no, we got it, yeah.
1: And Iowa. Iowa's another team because under Kirk Ferentz, that's a team you don't want to play. They're a 10-win team waiting to happen.
0: Always so solid. Yes.
1: I do want to include them. But man, I thought it was going to happen last year. Like, you look at, first of all, I'll say this. You could go down any roster in the SEC and say, God, that's a playoff team. Like, I personally think Texas is frighteningly loaded. I mean, they are absolutely loaded. I don't think you can find a more talented roster top to bottom in the country. So, first blush, Greg, yeah, they're a team that could end the drought. No question, but they're a team that's going to have a tough schedule and they're going to have to battle through it. And therein lies the conversation of who you play, when you play, and how you play. LSU, I mentioned Lane. Who does a better job than Lane Kiffin than finding talent that can come right in, right away, play, and get along? And he had a transfer portal haul. So they're going to be a factor. Alabama just went all in on Kalen DeBoer with the extension. They get the quarterback situation worked out. Alabama's going to be a conversation. You know, and the new coaches, I'm just telling you, a guy like John Sumrall, he's a human Celsius in a can. Like, this dude's got more energy that he's going to have him fired up in Gainesville. Alex Golish at Auburn, bringing over Byron Brown, his quarterback. So even the schools that have been down are going to find their way up, and that's going to be the problem with the team once they get to the playoff. You get beat up in the gauntlet. You have as much talent as anyone. You find your stride at the right time, and then you got to go through the bracket. And I think that if they can get through the bracket and they get a favorable draw, then, Yeah, I don't see why not. Miami going to Texas A&M and winning last year. I think anyone who was paying attention understood that Miami's roster was just about as good as anybody in the country. So that really wasn't a surprise. But when you look at, and then you got two SEC schools in the first round paired up against each other, right? And so ultimately, end of the day, Georgia's as good as anyone with Gunnar Stockton coming back. They lost a lot of defense to the NFL. There's at least five teams in the SEC that I could sit here today. And if we fast forwarded to, you know, February 15th, because that's how long college football season's going now. If we fast forwarded to that point and you said one of those five teams won the national championship, I wouldn't be surprised.
0: And a lot of people are pointing at Texas, for example, and it's been a hot topic of debate recently. I mean, everyone's all up in arms about it. The Texas Tech against Texas scheduling conversation. I mean, if you're Texas, how would you approach that scenario? The challenge being issued by Texas Tech's head coach Joey McGuire and Cody Campbell, their big booster. What would you do if you were in charge of the Texas football program?
1: Well, I think if I was in charge of the Texas program, and I love him, I think he's one of the best coaches in the country, I probably would go to Sark and say, hey, man, like we can't go doing that in public because, well, we get the sentiment. Now there's this thing that if Texas, which, again, it's fun to talk about that the guy will pay the buyout. It's a fun conversation. I mean, you can't just go change your schedule now. But you don't get yourself involved with some of these conversations. Cause I think any realistic fan, and I'm trying to pull up Texas Tech's schedule, any realistic fan understands what he's saying, right? We understand what Sark's saying. Texas Tech was a playoff team a year ago. Texas Tech's schedule this year, Abilene Christian, Oregon State, Houston, who's on the way up, Willie Fritz, Sam Houston, Colorado, we don't know what they're going to be. Arizona State, they're going to be a tough out. At Cincinnati, they lost their quarterback, and Texas Tech may, ironically enough, have lost their quarterback. Arizona, West Virginia, Oklahoma State, Baylor, TCU. I'd say on strength of schedule metric, 10 being the hardest, what would you say? 6.5, 7?
0: Thereabouts.
1: All right. Yeah. So let's go to Texas's schedule now and see what they have coming up. Texas State, got it. Ohio State, UTSA,
0: tough game.
1: At Tennessee, Oklahoma, Florida, Ole Miss, Mississippi State, Missouri, LSU, Arkansas, Texas A&M. Like, you don't have to be any kind of conference wonk to figure out that when you look at those two, one is significantly different than the other. And that's all Sark was saying. Now, he said it in a way of Texas Tech, if we had their schedule, I get all of that. And I understand why people in Lubbock are fired up. But even the most color-wearing, crazy college football stand knows that there's a difference. And so at the end of the day, I think that's where we are in college football. And that's why the 9-game SEC schedule this year, I can see why they're fired up about it. Because it, what was it? I think it was Sark that also brought this up. Had they not scheduled Ohio State and scheduled whomever, I mean, they probably would have been 10-2 and in, right? And so therein lies the big conundrum that college football has, because I was arguing forever, and I would say this on Saturdays in studio, all records aren't created equal.
0: Right.
1: And if one team guy's yelling, oh, they're undefeated, they belong in. Yeah, well, the undefeated isn't created equally to every other schedule. And this goes for anyone. This goes for some Big Ten. Like, if you're Penn State and you got to go to, and I'm just making this up, but if you go to at Indiana, at Ohio State, and at Oregon, like, probably not, probably not the greatest gift. And so all records aren't created equal. And I just don't know. I don't know how to solve it. I just know that Sark probably is like, and I know what I meant. I know and I believe what I mean. I just probably shouldn't have put it in a public forum.
0: Yeah, fair enough.
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14: Hey, it's Evan Cohen. 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
19: All the reactions, Game 1 of the NBA Finals down in San Antonio. 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
20: Here's Adam Schefter, and on this week's episode, two blockbuster trades. Myles Garrett to the Rams and A.J. Brown to the Patriots. 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

0: Look, you've spent 13 years covering the sport at the highest possible level.
1: Yeah.
0: You've watched it go from the BCS to the 14 to the 12 team. You watched the Pac-12 collapse. You watched Oklahoma and Texas leave for the SEC. You watched NIL go from illegal to industry, right? So I want to ask you one specific question. If you were to identify one moment, not necessarily a trend or just anything, you know, done generally speaking, where you kind of thought, you know what, this is the moment where the sport is now different. What moment was that for you?
1: For me, it was when the freedom of transferring and the transferring rule changed. To me, that absolutely changed everything. I am not going to sit here and clutch my pearls and pretend that money wasn't being given to players before money was allowed to be given to players. That's just naive and moronic. But the second the freedom of movement started, it started a ripple effect across the entire sport. I've spent my Thursday night since 2020 calling Thursday night college football. And that schedule's Thursday night package is morphed over the years. And so now I'm spending a lot of time with Sunbelt and American and a lot of these schools that, when loaded and healthy, those are some really, really damn good football teams. But what's happening now, they don't have the resources or the money to keep a player that they've ID'd as a two-star that wasn't getting looked at by the big schools. They bring them in, they develop them, they coach them, and then they know that they're leaving. That's a problem. When you're a school like, I'll bring up Arizona State again. When you have a pocket of an opportunity to go on a run with a coach who develops quarterbacks and Kenny Dillingham, who went out and grabbed Sam Levitt from Michigan State and developed him into one of the better quarterbacks in the conference, if not the country. But because you don't have the money to keep him, you lose him. And this happens all over the country. I mean, Josh Hoover at TCU, Sig did it again, man. His transfer portal class is awesome. Freedom of movement. And this even goes for some of the bigger schools now that when you don't know your roster week in and week out, year in and year out, that's a problem. I've had coaches at Power Five schools tell me, dude, like, I spend more time in season recruiting my players than I do recruiting players. And that to me is when it all changed, when it became choose your own adventure year in and year out. And you weren't able to, and I get it. It's Pollyanna glasses. I love seeing a guy come in, a local kid, overlooks, develop into a star, and boom, goes off to the NFL or has a great college career. I get those days are gone. But to have to do it and recruit your own guys when you're developing your own guys, to that to me was the fatal blow to college football that changed it forever. And then there's guys like Dabo who are like, I don't care. I'm not going to get into the business of portal. I'm going to make my culture so good that guys are going to want to stay. And for the most part, they have a little bit. But to me, that's it. I don't think it was the money. The playoff is what it is. We were heading that way. People didn't like computers in the BCS. Then they didn't like a 14. That's fine. But the freedom of constant movement, if you want to move, you do it once. If my situation isn't working out and I feel that I'm better and I want to move, I'll grant you that. But after that, you're done. And I think there was the bill that was announced a little while ago that they were Ted Cruz and a couple of other people in Washington came up with it. I think that I read in there, and I'd have to do more research on it, but you get 5 years of eligibility. That's it. And remember, you get to transfer once. So if you don't want to compete and wait your turn, or you've got more money, then I'm going to give you that chance to go get the money, but you can only do it once. And so freedom of movement has been, and I know there's the argument of, well, the coaches get freedom of movement. Yeah, they get the freedom of movement, but they also pay the buyout. We had touched on that earlier. So the movement thing drives me absolutely nuts.
0: Understandably, Matt, really appreciate you, man, as always. It was everything we thought it'd be. I mean, you've spent a long time, a decade and a half, watching the sport from arguably maybe the best seat in the house outside of the company that you're with in Galloway. Best seat in the house, but it shows. And you're going to be great on SEC Nation. So genuinely can't wait to watch what you do with it, buddy. So we appreciate
1: it. It's going
0: to
1: be fun. I appreciate this, man. It's going to be fun. I'm hopefully we get a McDonough McElroy site a time or two and we'll be able to have some dinner and catch up.
0: I think you can count on that, my friend. Look forward to it.
1: All right, buddy.
0: Before we sign off, I do owe you one. All right. We try here on Always College Football to bat 1,000. Unfortunately, sometimes things fall through the cracks. Sometimes we make mistakes. Got to acknowledge that. And a few weeks ago, we did our top 10 defensive lines as a unit for 2026. And there was a notable omission. Miami was not in our top 10. They weren't even an honorable mention. They weren't one of the first two out. They were not on it. And we've been sitting here with that ever since, because I'm going to flat out say it. I think I got it wrong. So let me begin by making the case for why I think Miami belongs. And so let me do it honestly, which means I got to tell you why I left them off. So here's the case against Miami. It's a real one, right? You had Reuben Bain on one side and Akeem Mesidor on the other. Those two guys were at times unblockable. Probably two of the better defensive line players I've seen in the last handful of years. Reuben Bain especially, just absolutely unbelievably incredible. Goes number 15 overall to the Tampa Bay Buccaneers. Mesidor comes off a little while later in the first round. And those were guys that were unbelievable. They're gone. They're in the same draft class. They're out. And when I look at what Miami was last year and I evaluated what they could be this year, all I could look at it was through the lens of how the heck can you replace those two guys? I looked more at what they were losing, and I think I treated it a little bit too much as it was a bit disqualifying, if you will. I mean, two first rounders roll off the same line. I mean, that's not a rotation question. That's like, all right, what's their identity going to be moving forward? And that's why I left them off. And I think it was the wrong call, because here's what I underweighted. You get Damon Wilson coming over from Missouri. He was great at times last year in the SEC, had 9 sacks, was a second team all SEC player, and was really good against SEC level competition. Now, the guy that they brought in to replace the production of Bain and Mesidor, he's not a placeholder. He's also not Bain and Mesidor. He's really good, though. He's one of the better edge rushers in the sport. Like I said, not Bain and Mesidor, so a step down in what they had a year ago, but it's not like they're falling off a cliff. But what I probably spent too much time on was the edges, and I needed to focus maybe a little bit more on the interior. And that's a mistake that I am willing to acknowledge, because Ahmad Moten was amazing last year and did a lot of really good things, and at times, sure, was overshadowed. Who wouldn't have been? When you take into account how good those guys were on the outside. But he's now coming back, didn't have to, but he's coming back. You got Justin Scott, who is a top prospect in his own right, that's going to be great here heading into this upcoming season. And I think he's probably a different guy than even what we saw last year at times. So that interior tandem of Moten and Scott, among others, could become one of the better interior tandems in the ACC. You add in a guy in Marquise Lightfoot, who's got a lot of juice off the edge. Well, now you got Wilson, Lightfoot, among others, that can provide a little bit of speed, a little bit of speed and power on one side with a really legitimate 1-2 punch on the interior, plus Blunt and others. You got Lowe. You got a bunch of guys. Plus, you got Jason Taylor coaching the group. So that's a pretty good starting point. So here's the honest version of where I think they should land. The reason why I left them off was a bit of a projection risk. Right. And just feeling so incredibly good about what they were, I probably didn't focus enough on what they could be in this upcoming year. Clearly not as good as last year, more than likely. How could they be? It'd be really, really hard to replicate that production. But Wilson's a guy that he's got a chance to be a featured guy on a team with legitimate national title expectations. These guys along the defensive line, maybe they've never been asked to carry the load. But it doesn't mean they can't. And those questions are real. But I think the projection risk that I put on this group is probably a little too much, because every team that made the top 10 has some type of projection risk, right? Like Indiana's got to replace some key pieces. Texas Tech has to replace a lot of key pieces. I mean, you look at Georgia, for example. I mean, a couple guys who are hurt right now, they're still on the list in the top 10. And I think if you look at what Miami's floor is going to be, their floor is going to be pretty high. And I ranked the aforementioned 3 schools I just referenced. I did not rank Miami. So here's where I land. Miami should have been on the list. I think I'd probably, going back, if I could do it over again, I'd have them somewhere between number 8 and number 10. So the Hurricanes, they should be on there. All right. I made the wrong call. The Hurricanes are the right call. We do not guess on this show, right? We verify. We try to watch the tape. And when we get it wrong, we tell you we got it wrong. Miami belongs in the top 10. So we're fixing that now. At least some of you can calm it down a little bit. You were right. I was wrong. They are in our top 10 moving forward. So that'll do it for us here at ACF. For all of us here at Always College Football, we greatly appreciate you. 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So for all of us here, for Mark, Jake, Jack, the other Jack, intern Sam, I'm Greg. We hope you have an amazing day. And remember, it's Always College Football. Hey guys, it's Greg McElroy. 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
15: All the reactions, game one of the NBA Finals down in San Antonio. 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
15: All the reactions to Game 1 of the NBA Finals down in San Antonio as the Spurs took on the New York Knicks. 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
9: Amber and Ian.
15: Les Snead, GM, Sean McVay, head coach, let Dan Gilbert and Sullivan. Just, you know, writing it and producing it. And next thing you know, here comes the Pirates of Penzance and, you know, the Mikado and, you know, HMS Pinup. Whatever way you want to go with it, man, it is truly remarkable to watch. They were literally one play away from getting to the Super Bowl. If you don't think that Trent McDuffie or Miles Garrett can make one play for you, y'all are crazy.
9: Amber and Ian, weeknights.

0: back to the Adam Schefter podcast, coming off what might be one of the single busiest days of the NFL year, maybe the single most busy day in June in recent NFL history, and I might argue maybe NFL history. I don't know if there's ever been a day in June where the NFL saw two blockbuster trades that involved three players, 12 Pro Bowl selections, five draft picks, including two first-round picks, all dealt on the first day of June. It was a June day unlike any other. I think it goes down in NFL history, and there is a lot to cover with a lot of teams and a lot of players, and that's why we're joined tonight by my friend, the co-host of the Pat McAfee Show, Ty Schmidt, for the weekly special six-pack.
1: Thank you very much, Shefty. Yeah, listen, you mentioned it. You were on Pat's show today, kind of as the bullets were flying. And I'll be honest, let's get right to it because I want to hear how we got here. I was shocked. All of us were shocked. Topic number one of this week's six pack, the Rams acquire Myles Garrett from the Browns and send Jared Verse back to the, break down how this happened. I'm still trying to wrap my head around this. I can't believe that barring a physical, it's actually done.
0: Well, let's start with the Rams' acquisition of Myles Garrett, Ty. And I will go back to a conversation that I had in late March when I got a call from an executive on another team. And he said to me, are you aware of Myles Garrett restructuring his contract and pushing back the option bonuses from the 15th day of the league year, which is in mid-March or late March, to the week before the regular season opener? Now, what that means is the team does not have to pay the bonus until the week before the season begins, which gives them more time during the offseason to potentially trade him before the acquiring team would have to pay the option bonus before the season as opposed to early in the offseason. Follow that, Ty?
1: Yep.
0: Okay. This executive, who is one of the smartest people I know, called me and said, Myles Garrett is being traded. I said, he's being traded? What are you talking about? He said, he's being traded. I called the Browns. I spoke to two people there. They could not have been more adamant that Myles Garrett was not being traded. I told them what somebody said, and then I got a call from another very intelligent person. I like to deal in intelligent people. And this person said, Myles Garrett's getting traded. I now had two people whose opinion I have tremendous respect for telling me this guy is getting traded and a team that was adamant that it wasn't trading him. I don't know what you do with that other than you are aware of it. Well, you know who else noticed that that contract got restructured? And you know who else thought that Myles Garrett might get traded? The Los Angeles Rams. Because they started calling right after that contract got restructured. And they kept calling. And they kept calling. And they wouldn't leave the Browns alone. And initially, it was all about draft picks. And when the Rams selected Ty Simpson on draft night, it was with the idea that they thought that they could get Myles Garrett. Because by locking up the quarterback position, they no longer, in their minds, felt the need to have to address that position in the 27 or 28 draft because they had their quarterback in the future. So now they could go all in with their other picks and try to trade for a player like Myles Garrett. Now, the Rams went back and looked at all his plays from last season, Myles Garrett, and they actually came away more impressed than they thought they were going to be. He was better

0: about the oddity of the Myles Garrett situation?
1: We did.
0: We talked about how strange it was, right?
1: Yeah.
0: And we talked about how strange it was because, again, I've got people in my ear telling me about the contract, telling me how odd it is, and the Browns are in denial. And lo and behold, all of a sudden, the trade that people were warning about, hinting about, materialized. And here it was. The Rams also felt like, look, they've got Kobe Turner. They've got Byron Young. They had Jared Verse. It's going to be hard to pay everybody. Myles Garrett essentially is going to rework his contract with the Rams. But the money's not going to increase. He's going to make it easier for them to carry his cap number the next couple of years. So he is going to come up with a cap-friendly deal for them. And you know who else noticed this deal for the Rams? And it's been floated out there already. Aaron Donald. Aaron Donald heard and was like, maybe I should be coming back to play with Myles Garrett. Now, the problem is, and I've spoken to a couple of people about this, it's very pricey to bring back Aaron Donald. And they already have essentially gone above and beyond to bring in Myles Garrett. And there are other people they still have to pay. So it might not really be feasible to bring in Aaron Donald. But if there's a way, and if there's a certain time, and if he's willing to work with them, could it happen down the line? I was told highly unlikely, but it was not a flat no. It was not a flat no. So again, I don't think Aaron Donald is coming out of retirement, but I'll bet you if you asked Aaron Donald today, hey, any interest in playing with Myles Garrett on the Rams front line? I'll bet you Aaron Donald, who taught Jared Verse how to work out after Jared Verse was on this podcast, I'll bet you Aaron Donald would have to consider it at the very least. So again, we'll just track that and probably nothing's going to come of that, but it just goes to show you the effect of having a player like Myles Garrett, what it does for a team, an organization, and everyone around it.
1: Yeah, and Aaron Donald threw fuel on that fire immediately after the trade. You know, he posted to his Instagram of him working out and like the song selection and the caption all kind of hints at, hey, maybe I will come back. Maybe I'm not done. It's crazy. Listen, we talked about it, and I think I was in the camp that it's not going to happen. We've basically done this song and dance with Myles Garrett for the last several years. Obviously, we know he doesn't really want to be in Cleveland, but are they going to be willing to part ways with him if it isn't just a king's ransom? From the Rams side, listen, anyone in the league, if you can trade for Myles Garrett, you trade for Myles Garrett. I mean, I feel that way. He's only 30 years old.
0: Ty, he's the best defensive player in the league. He might be the best player in the league. How excited do you think he is that he's in LA? Again, one of the more underreported stories, and blame the insiders, blame the report, blame whoever. But a year ago, Myles Garrett said he wanted to be traded from Cleveland. And a couple of months later, he signed a 4-year, $160 million extension. I'm still not convinced that his feelings were all that different and that he didn't want to be traded. And I think the Browns kind of knew that. He hadn't met Todd Monken since he took the Browns head coaching job in person. Really? Come on. What does that tell you right there?
1: Yeah.
0: So, and neither here nor there, but his girlfriend is from Torrance, California. You think she's happy that he got traded to Los Angeles? I mean,
1: I would assume so.
0: There's so much to this. And I would he waived his no trade clause. He carries the no trade clause with him to his Rams contract. So he's the only player with the Rams that has a no trade clause. Not even Matthew Stafford has that. That's how rare it is. Again, a lot to it from the Rams' perspective.
1: Yeah, and you have to assume, I mean, you mentioned it. You know, they saw the tape and said, wow, this guy's better than we thought he was. He obviously broke the sack record last year. He's only 30. It doesn't seem like that because it feels like he's been dominant in the league for so long. But if you're the Rams, barring injury, you're assuming, hey, we have five elite years of this guy left, if not more. I mean, who knows what he's going to do? So yeah, this is just absolutely shocking. It seems like the rich get richer, but, you know, good for Myles Garrett. It feels like he's wanted to have an opportunity to win. We obviously know the kind of player he is. And boy, I would imagine that it gets hard, you know, when your season's done and you look at your stat, wow, I had, you know, 20.

3.5 sacks this year, whatever. And oh, what do you know? We went 4-13 again, and I don't get to go play in the playoffs. I'm not playing in any meaningful games. So obviously he is going to play in meaningful games moving forward. And we'll see if this is the piece to kind of put them over the hump to go win a Super Bowl. The sports books certainly think so.

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1: Amber and Ian. 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Now you're saying you never talked about 16? Shut the hell up. The state of college football right now is in pure anarchy. We can't get people to agree whether the sky is damn blue or not when it comes to college athletics.
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0: All right, Shefty, let's move to topic number two of this week's six pack. On the other side of that, take me through kind of what the Browns were thinking. They're getting a player back in Jared Verse, who obviously has been, you know, very, very good thus far in his career. They're getting draft picks, but what was kind of, what, why did they finally feel like, okay, we can do this. We can trade Myles Garrett and kind of be done with this era.
1: All right, Ty, there are two things to keep in mind here. The Browns got back Jared Verse, a two-time Pro Bowl edge rusher, who's played two NFL seasons and gone to the Pro Bowl in both of those seasons. And they got back a 1-27, a 2-28, and a 3-29. Let's start with Jared Verse. I want to say this right now. The amount of respect, admiration, and love that the Browns had for Jared Verse made this trade possible. They didn't like Jared Verse. They loved him coming out of college. They would have been interested in taking him in that draft. The Rams got him, and the Browns never stopped tracking and admiring him. He was the key piece in my mind where this trade doesn't get done if the Rams don't ultimately, in the end, agree to include Jared Verse. Jared Verse was completely blindsided. Sean McVay called him into his office on Monday to tell him he had no idea it was coming. None. And can you imagine showing up to work with the Rams, walking into your head coach's office, and him telling you that you're being traded back to the state in where you were born? Jared Verse was born in Dayton, Ohio, and now he's going back to the Browns. He's not contract eligible for another year. He still has 2 years in a contract or fifth-year option left on his deal. So the Browns get a player who's 5 years younger than Myles Garrett, who for the time being is cheaper, won't be cheaper if and when the Browns try to re-sign him, which I would expect them to do, but is a player that I think the Browns feel like is on the path to greatness. They love Jared Verse, number one. The picks that the Browns got. There are two teams right now, Ty, two, that have multiple first-round picks in the 2027 highly anticipated draft. The New York Jets have three first-round picks. The Cleveland Browns now have two first-round picks. And while, yes, the Rams picked probably at the back end of the first round, we all would agree, they still have two first-round picks. And first-round picks are first-round picks, as Howie Roseman alluded to on Monday. So now the Browns have added draft capital. And they have added draft capital in the 28 draft. They have the Rams 2 and the 29 draft with the Rams 3. And they can now move around the draft board. What is the 27 draft class going to be known for? One of the things is quarterbacks. So now the Browns have added an edge rusher that they love, who's 5 years younger than Myles Garrett and cheaper. And they've added another draft pick, three picks in all, that give them, in my mind, the flexibility and the ammunition to move all around the draft board to go get a quarterback if they want one, or a great wide receiver if they want one, but they just drafted two, or whatever position they want. But I'm going to guess quarterback. I'm going to guess they now have the flexibility that they need at the quarterback position. So they did not want to trade Myles Garrett. And even though those teams told me they're trading Myles Garrett, the Browns have said that this is more about reconfiguring the way and time in which they pay option bonuses. It wasn't about trading Myles Garrett. That's what they say, believe it or not. And now their option bonuses to other players when they do them also will be a week before the regular season opener. But they have an edge rusher they want in Jared Verse, and they have three at picks over the next three drafts to go to try to make things happen. I think they right now have 11 picks, 11. In the 2027 draft.
0: Yeah. And you mentioned, I think at this point, the Browns know, hey, listen, we need a franchise quarterback. And could that be Shedeur Sanders? Maybe, but they drafted him in the fifth round. So that obviously doesn't suggest that he's a slam dunk. No matter what, this is our guy. We've talked ad nauseum about how good the quarterback class is supposed to be next year. Now, I think, I can't remember if you alluded to this today or if I saw this elsewhere. Had this been in the works for a little bit here and they couldn't find common ground, and then Jared Verse was kind of the piece that pushed it over the edge? Because I'm still shocked that the Rams didn't have to give up more than one first-round pick. I assumed Myles Garrett would be multiple.
1: You know what? You know what? I spoke to another GM tonight. And the GM said to me, if the Rams were going to trade Jared Verse, what do you think they get back for him? And the GM hypothesized that it would be maybe a 1 and a 3, maybe 2 1s. Again, we'll see. But at the very minimum, it was a 1+. It was a 1+. I don't know what the plus is. I don't know what the plus one is, right? But this GM was convinced that Jared Verse was worth more than a first-round draft pick. So the Browns got the 1+ from Verse, another 1, a 2, a 3. So, again, there are some that would say the Browns got a lot in return. I mentioned to you the picks that they have. The Browns have 11 picks, as we mentioned, in 2027, including 2 first-rounders for the second year in a row. From 2027 to 2029, the Browns will have 12 selections in the top 3 rounds. 12 in the top 3 rounds of the next 3 drafts. And in the 5-year period from 25 through 2029, 25 being the key year they started this strategic pivot, the Browns are scheduled to use 7 first-rounders, 8 second-rounders, and 8 third-rounders. There you go.
0: Yeah. Yeah, I guess, you know, and part of me as a Packers fan is looking at it, what they had to give up for Micah Parsons. I mean, that was 2 ones and several time Pro Bowler in Kenny Clark.
1: But Kenny Clark's at the back end of his career. True. So you'd rather have 2 ones and an older veteran, or would you rather have a young stud, a 1, 2, and a 3?
0: And I guess that is kind of the separator here, is that Jared Verse was a first-round pick. He's very young. So it depends. I mean, would you rather have another first-round pick on a guy you don't necessarily know is going to turn into Jared Verse, or would you rather have the sure thing, which I guess makes sense? This will be very interesting, because the discourse and the discussion will talk, we'll start on, did the Browns get fleeced here? But
1: no.
0: At the end of the, yeah.
1: I think it's one of these trades that works for both teams. I think the Rams got what they wanted. Short term, they're going to be better. I think the Browns got what they wanted. Long term, they're going to be better. The trade serves both teams right now.
0: I agree. And, you know, who's to say that the Browns aren't going to use this additional pick, and they're not going to get their franchise quarterback in the next 15, 20 years next year in the draft because of it. So I agree. I think it's a win both ways. And man, it's going to be crazy to see Myles Garrett wearing Rams colors next year. I still haven't wrapped my head around that. It'll probably take a while to do that, but it is what it is. Kudos to both teams.
1: Who would have ever expected that Myles Garrett would play week 1 in Australia yeah. for the Los Angeles Rams against the San Francisco 49ers. Not me. Didn't have that on my bingo card, Ty.
0: No. Yeah, you're right. I hadn't even thought of that. But yeah, hey, I guess we're gonna get him, you know, right away, right hot out of the gates. So that's not a bad thing. All right, Chefy, let's move on to topic number 3 of this week's 6-pack. And what was maybe the, I don't even want to say it was the worst kept secret. I think it was just kind of a foregone conclusion. Yeah. And everyone knew, hey, listen, post June 1st, AJ Brown is going to be a Patriot, barring something crazy. Well, after the Myles Garrett traded around, 4:30 or so, AJ Brown is officially traded to the Patriots for a first round pick. And then what, the better of the 2 5th round picks that the Patriots have. I feel like we've talked about this a bunch, but kind of wrap this up for us. How did this ultimately happen?
1: Well, these two sides have been talking, and obviously they left it off 5-6 weeks ago, and really didn't have any contact up until today for about 5 or so weeks, because the hate was in the barn. Hey, you want to trade him? This is what we're looking for. Rough parameters. You good? Yeah. Let's revisit this on June 1st when we can make this happen. We can't do it before. We're not going to do it before. Let's make it happen. Now, ironically enough, the two teams that were most interested in AJ Brown this offseason were the LA Rams and the New England Patriots. And there was a time there where I thought a trade with A.J. Brown and the Rams might materialize. And ultimately, as the Rams were getting closer and closer to executing it, they decided, you know what? We might be better off with Trent McDuffie holding on to the extra one, a player like a Myles Garrett, and they decided not to do the deal with the Eagles for A.J. Brown. They backed out of it, essentially, as talks were going on. That freed them up to do everything else. But it also freed up the Patriots to move forward and get the player that they wanted. And let's be honest, I'm going to guess that Mike Vrabel really wanted, because Mike Vrabel worked with A.J. Brown in Tennessee for 3 seasons. Mike Vrabel, as everybody remembers, didn't want to trade him on draft night, and they did to Philadelphia. And A.J. Brown went on to post prolific stats there, as he did in Tennessee, and proved his value and then some. But the time had come for him to move on there.
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13: Hey, it's Evan Cohen. Coming up Thursday, the Knicks continue to roll and take game one of the finals. I'll tell you what Wemby and San Antonio need to do to win game two. It's on Sportsmanlike, 6 a.m. Eastern, right here on ESPN Radio, ESPN2, and ESPNU.

0: And the Patriots have been looking for big play wide receivers. Stephon Diggs was not going to be back. You've got Romeo Doubs, who they brought in from your Green Bay Packers. You like Romeo Doubs?
1: Yes, absolutely. I think he's unbelievable, but I think he does fare better as a number two than being the go-to guy.
0: Well, he's going to be a great number two to A.J. Brown's one. Because A.J. Brown's wearing number one in New England. He's wide receiver one in New England. He will be the alpha, and Romeo Doubs will go into that number two role as the number two receiver in New England, not to mention the other wide receivers they have. Now, one wide receiver I'm still expecting that something might happen with is Kayshon Boutte. He has not been there for the offseason program. He has been interested in a trade. I would think that at some point this summer, we may get action there. Another deal, Kayshon Boutte going somewhere else. We'll see how that works out. But New England got another target for Drake May, and they do it at a time where it's going to be tough for them this season, okay? The Patriots are the first team in Super Bowl history that lost the Super Bowl that opens the next season against four teams that went to the playoffs. I've got my schedule guide here handy right in front of me so I can always look down very conveniently. They open up at Seattle. They come home to play the Pittsburgh Steelers, who went to the playoffs. They travel at Jacksonville, another playoff team, and then they go at Buffalo. So it's a tough early season schedule before, by the way, they come home to play the Raiders, who they lost to last year in New England and who should be better this year. So it's a tough schedule. It's a first place schedule. It's playoff teams, and they're not going to surprise anybody this year. So they're going to need a guy like A.J. Brown this upcoming season.
1: Yeah, and I appreciate the fact that they didn't get complacent after going to the Super Bowl. Drake May's on a rookie contract, so you know they went out and their offense is notably better this year than it was last year, because their defense was unreal last year and kind of carried them through the playoffs, but there were times where it was just like they just couldn't do anything on offense. And you added a top 10, top 5 receiver in the NFL. Romeo Doubs is about as consistent as they come. Like, this was a good move. And for Patriots fans, it's also one of those things where when you hear about this as much as we had been, we're basically, hey, this is a done deal. You know, before the draft or several weeks before the draft, it's a done deal. You guys are going to get A.J. Brown. Yep. It's just going to be a waiting game. We all know how that kind of stuff goes. Like, there is a chance that, you know, 2 months later, Philly gets cold feet and, nah, we're not going to do this, or, you know, the terms change and they want more, or they trade him somewhere else. So for them to kind of close the loop on this and get a guy that A, loves and respects Vrabel and vice versa with Vrabel towards him, I think it was obvious. We talked about this a bunch last year. Everyone who had a brain could see, like, he needed a fresh start. It had run its course in Philly. So I think we're going to get a motivated, A.J. Brown who,
0: great.
1: And, yeah, you know, I think this is a home run for the Patriots. And Shifty, let's go to topic number 4 of this week's six pack. On the other side of that, where do the Eagles go from here? Just looking at their receiver room, like it's going to be different. And you know, if there were questions about Jalen Hurts and his, you know, just how he is as a quarterback, what they're going to need from him if they want to go back to where they want to go back to, like where do they go from here?
0: Well, Ty, a few things. Number one, they've been preparing for this day, and we've seen it all along. They signed Hollywood Brown, the wide receiver. They signed the wide receiver Elijah Moore. They traded for the wide receiver Dontavian Wicks. They drafted wide receiver Mekhi Lemon. So they added a good 4 receivers that probably should be on their roster here on opening day. They knew what was coming. They knew that they needed help. And let's also remember that Devontae Smith won the Heisman Trophy. And I remember when I took O's the Mentalist to the Eagles camp in, ironically enough, Foxborough a couple of summers ago, spent some time around the team that morning. The one thing that I came away with was how much respect and admiration that team had for Devontae Smith. That was the one thing I remember leaving that day. I'm like, wow, I didn't know that they loved Devontae Smith like this, that they think that he is as tough as anybody on the team. Like, here's this smaller, skinny guy, but obviously he's blessed. He obviously has done unbelievable things throughout his football career in college, I'm assuming high school and the NFL. And that may not have been tapped into quite as much with AJ Brown there. So now they can lean a little bit more into Devontae Smith and Mekhi Lemon, a first round pick, and these other guys. And clearly AJ Brown wasn't happy there and needed to move on. And here's the underrated factor that I think a lot of people miss in this trade. By trading AJ Brown, you free up over $30 million. Guess what they did on draft night the second? They traded for Jonathan Greenard. They gave him an extension.
1: Yep.
0: Where do you think that money came from, Ty?
1: Yeah.
0: That was the money that would have gone to AJ Brown. So I know they got a 1-28, and as Howie said, ones are ones, and they got a 5-27, but they also got the money to trade for Jonathan Greenard. So Jonathan Greenard was unofficially a part of the deal.
2: Amber and Ian.
3: He's not eating bonbons. He's eating 150-pound dumbbells. The body is football strong. Aaron Donald's only 35. And we all know he was still the top of his game when he left. He's not posting videos of him on a boat. 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
2: Amber and Ian, weeknights at 7 Eastern on ESPN Radio. It begins with 64 teams.
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11: 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The New York Knicks took game one from the San Antonio Spurs. 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
2: Hey, it's Evan Cohen. Coming up Thursday, the Knicks continue to roll and take game one of the finals. I'll tell you what Wemby and San Antonio need to do to win game two. 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
3: 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Brown to the Patriots. 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

0: All right, Shefty, let's move to the sixth and final topic of this week's six pack. It comes to my understanding that there's a very special guest joining the show.
1: Well, we're going to do a little something unorthodox with the sixth item in this week's six pack tie. And growing up in New York, my father always talked about being at game seven of the 1970 NBA Finals when the Knicks were hosting the Los Angeles Lakers. And we did the math with him, and I think my father, Jeffrey Schefter, was 25 years old at that time. And I can't tell you how many times I heard about the Willis Reed game against the Lakers that helped the New York Knicks win the championship that year. And with the New York Knicks in the championship round this year, the NBA Finals versus the San Antonio Spurs, three games, or at least hopefully three games, will be at Madison Square Garden again, I figured it would be worth putting on my dad to talk about what he remembered about that game seven, that many consider to be the greatest moment in Knicks postseason history, when Willis Reed had an injury, hobbled onto the court with a torn thigh muscle, and did what he did. Now, what was amazing is my father remembers very little. Like, I'm fortunate enough if he remembers my birthday, which he usually does, but he remembered Walt Clyde Frazier's stat line from game seven of the 1970 NBA Finals. He remembered more about that game some 56 years ago than he did about many of the elements of his everyday life. So without further ado, we brought in for item number six, Jeffrey Schefter, to talk about his recollections of game seven of the 1970 NBA Finals, forever known as the Willis Reed game. All right, Papa, I know growing up, you always talked about the fact that the greatest sporting event you ever attended was 1970 at Madison Square Garden when Willis Reed emerged from the tunnel despite a torn thigh muscle, started the game, scored the first two baskets. And with the New York Knicks now in the NBA Finals, I just want to ask you what you remember about that sporting event that made it stand out in your memory so much.
2: It's fairly simple. If you recall, looking back at it, the Knicks had won game five in a very close game, but Willis had the injury that happened in game five, and he was a total non-factor in game six in the LA Forum. The Lakers blew them out in game six, and I had a very, very small sense of optimism going into this game seven. But having gone to so many games that year and living and dying with this team, I had to be there for game seven, and I was fortunate enough to. And all I can tell you is that Willis, as you said, came out of the tunnel. You could not hear John Condon, the PA announcer, announce that. The Garden was bedlam like I have never, ever heard it before or since. It was just what a moment, a magical moment. So he comes onto the court, game starts, and my hopes are small, but nonetheless, they're there. And he hits the first shot of the game from the side of the key, and the Garden goes ballistic. There's no way I could adequately describe what it was like. It ended up being a game in which actually Walt Frazier was the dominant star. He scored 36 points, had 19 assists. Think about that as number of statistics to weigh, but he was utterly phenomenal. I, to this day, do not understand whatever happened to Wilt Chamberlain. The Lakers had a big three of Chamberlain, Elgin Baylor, and Jerry West. They were iconic, all three of them. Chamberlain was essentially a no-show for game seven. And here we are 56 years later, if my math is right. To this moment, I have not been able to understand why he was a non-factor in that game. In the game six, where the Lakers destroyed the Knicks, Wilt had over 40 points and just blew the Knicks out. And So that's why I was expecting something similar, and we got it. We got it for our team to win. It was just a fabulous memory for me. I've had so many great sports memories over the years, but this stands out and always will as number one in my library.
1: Because
2: of the fact it was game seven of the championship. They beat the vaunted Lakers, who had won the championship the previous year. The Lakers had the big three. No one expected the Knicks to win game seven because of Willis's injury. And it was a blowout. It was a blowout for the Knicks. Frazier was indomitable. He was just fabulous talent that night.
1: They won the game by 14 points, 113 to 99.
2: Yes, that's correct.
1: But you remember?
2: It wasn't that close.
1: And how? So in 1970, 56 years ago, that would make you 25 years old at the time.
2: That's correct.
1: And do you have any idea what it cost you for the ticket then and how you got the tickets to that game?
2: Yeah, I was lucky. I was just talking about that. I was working for JCPenney in their dress division. Out of their buying offices on 52nd and 6th Avenue in Manhattan. And as luck would have it, I was in the garment center all the time. Well, the garment center people were notorious to, they bought all the Knick tickets. These guys never wanted to go to the game. They would give away their tickets. And I ended up going to somewhere between 20 and 30 games that year.
1: Wow.
2: It was, and not only did I go, but with Triple A won great seats. So you fell in love with this team. I saw them so often. They were just a beautiful poetry to watch. And I couldn't have bought a ticket myself because I think I was making $200 a week in those days. But I had the best seats in the house for all the games I went to. People forget about the fact that they beat the Baltimore Bullets in the series before this, before the Lakers series. It was epic also. I mean, the Bullets had a great, great team led by Earl Monroe in 1970. But they had a war with the Knicks, and the Knicks prevailed. And it built a crescendo, just kept building. The Knicks fans, I think, has shown more enthusiasm for the New York Knicks than any other New York team has, you know, has with their following. It's incredible.
1: More than the Yankees, more than the Rangers, more than the Giants.
2: It just seems that it's hard to measure. You can't measure it really, but just from a feeling and from a sense of what was going on, it was magical beyond words. The team of DeBuscher, Bradley, Frazier, Monroe, Frazier, Dick Barnett, and Willis, and Cassie Russell, a star at Michigan, an absolute star, but he played backup to Bill Bradley. So the team was loaded. And to see them come through in that game the way they did so convincingly was just magic.
1: Do you think that the Garden in the NBA Finals will resemble what you experienced in May of 1970, Game 7, Lakers-Knicks, NBA Finals, when Willis Reed limps onto the court while you're in attendance?
2: I have no doubt that it will resemble it, but it can't replicate it exactly because you still have the magical star who makes that last-minute appearance that was just something beyond words. It can't be described that.
1: Really?
2: Yeah.
1: So if the Knicks are fortunate enough to somehow win a championship, and as we tape this, we don't know who they're playing just yet, but if the Knicks are fortunate enough to win a championship and they're fortunate enough to do it in the Garden, the energy, the noise, the chaos, you don't think it would rival what you experienced?
2: Oh, it definitely would rival it, but again, it had that one unique quality. The game seven that I went to was Willis limping onto the court.
1: Yeah.
2: And it's amazing how Frazier's performance almost gets lost in the shuffle.
1: Yeah.
2: It was the Willis Reed game. And Willis had 4 points, and he was a non-factor after they played most of the first half, but that was it. But he limped around the court. He was a shell of himself. That's what made it unique and magical.
1: By the way, I've heard you reference this game and Willis Reed many times through the years. I was unaware that Walt Frazier had the game he did until you just mentioned it here.
2: You didn't know that until now?
1: No.
2: 36 points, 19 assists. I forget how many rebounds. It was, again, I don't have the proper words to describe it.
1: Well, the fact that you remember his stat line 56 years later is impressive enough to me.
2: Yeah.
1: Right?
2: Yeah, it was great. It really was. Now we're rooting just as hard for this team to come through and do it again.
1: What does this team, the way they operate, remind you of that team in any kind of way?
2: This team stands on its own. I mean, what they've done in the last 12 games, I've never seen anything like it. It's a whirling dirt. If they've gone through the teams they've played, like the games were all over in the third quarter. You don't see that in the NBA anymore, but this 12-game stretch has been magical. So, yeah, it's going to rival it, but for sheer drama, I don't know. Nothing can replace what that was.
1: What other sporting memories do you have that you would even compare to that? I'm just curious.
2: Well, I have two in particular that the sports fan that I am. First of all, I graduated Penn State, as you know.
1: Yes.
2: And I still have a memory of us winning us. It'll always be us to me. Penn State winning the Fiesta Bowl against Jimmy Johnson's vaunted Miami Hurricane Thugs in 1986 in Glendale, Arizona. And I think if they played those two teams exactly 100 times, that the Hurricanes would win 99, but we found the 100th game, if you know what I mean. That was a super moment. And then, of course, right behind it for me was Eli Manning beating the Patriots in 2008 to destroy their undefeated season, which was interesting because you could kind of see that one coming in a sense. When in the last game of the regular season, the Giants played the Pats. They played them tough, and the Pats were playing to win to protect their undefeated record, which they did that last game. But they go into that final game needing just that for immortality, and the Giants, I don't have to rehash that so much. We all know what happened there. It was a great moment for me.
1: I'm glad you brought up the Giants, because I actually think that this New York Knicks team reminds me of that Giants team, where that Giants team got hot and then began to beat its opponents. I remember them beating the Packers in the playoffs in the NFC Championship game, I believe it was, to get to the Super Bowl, an incredible game. They beat the Patriots, and they were a great team. They got hot at the right moment, and it almost feels the same exact way with these New York Knicks.
2: It seems like the same kind of momentum is being generated here. It really does. Just very exciting. Just got my fingers crossed that they can.
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5: The Knicks fans who made their way to South Texas will celebrate. We had a prize fight of a game one. Back and forth we went. The Knicks land the first haymaker and take game one. Knicks 105, Spurs 95 to go up 1-0.
6: They say the series doesn't start until the road team wins a game. Well, the series on now. The Knicks got the first game, 105-95 NBA Finals. Now what are the Spurs going to do to rebound in game number two and battle back? It's game night here on ESPN Radio, the ESPN app, SiriusXM Channel 80, and tune in. 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He's Emmett Golden. I'm Q Myers. And Emmett, we're going to break down this game in so many different directions. We're going to hear from coaches and players and analysts. But I'll tell you off top, this is a game, now that it's all said and done and the Knicks escape with a game one win, I should say. Mm-hmm. I feel like the Spurs absolutely blew this game. Absolutely blew it.
3: That's one way to look at it. You know, I kind of feel like the Knicks took this game. Defensively, I thought they played really well. They held in the second half. They held the Spurs to 40 points in the second half. You know, 21 in the third quarter, 19 points in the fourth. It was a close game, a tie game,
6: right?
3: With about 2 minutes left in the fourth, it feels like. After game three of the first round against the Atlanta, after they lost that game, the Knicks said, we ain't losing anymore because they haven't lost again.
6: No, they haven't. They've won 12 in a row now, but there was a time when the Spurs were up 14 points, and it just felt like they, I don't know, took their foot off the gas. They thought that the game was over. They started getting three-point happy and was looking for that knockout blow, and it never came. And that's why I say I felt like they blew it. It felt like they stopped playing the style that they were supposed to play to try to go and finish the team off in the Knicks that aren't going to just go away. You have to literally step on their neck. They're not just going to fade down the stretch because you're up.
3: Yeah, and they were down 22 with 7 minutes left in the first quarter of the Eastern Conference Finals. 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
7: Hey, it's Evan Cohen. 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I'll tell you what Wemby and San Antonio need to do to win game two. 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

0: season, all of it, right here. 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
1: Rust? What rust? The New York Knicks took game one from the San Antonio Spurs. 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
2: How are you? 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

0: Count it up. That's 12 wins in a row now for the New York Knicks. I'm Q Myers. NBA Finals game number one. Spurs hosted New York. And, well, the New York Knicks took it 105-95. Jalen Brunson led the way for New York with 30 points. Most of his damage came at the end of the third quarter and the fourth quarter when it mattered. Again, why they call him Mr. Clutch. Wemby had 26 points on the night, but 12 of those came from the free throw line. He was only 6 for 21 from the floor and 2 for 9 from the three-point line and had 6 turnovers on the night. Game 2 is coming up on Friday night at 8:30 Eastern Time on ESPN Radio. In the NFL, 10-time Pro Bowl quarterback Russell Wilson confirmed Wednesday in a video posted to social media that he's retiring from the NFL to take a job with CBS Sports. His announcement came 2 days after the news broke that he was finalizing a deal to become an analyst on CBS's Sunday NFL pregame show. He played 14 seasons after being taken by Seattle in the third round of the 2012 NFL draft out of NC State. Spent his first 10 seasons with the Seahawks, leading them to their first Super Bowl championship in 2013. The Santa Clara County District Attorney's Office issued a warrant for the arrest of 49ers wide receiver Brandon Ayuk on a misdemeanor charge of exhibition of speeding. The warrant is in reference to a video Ayuk posted to YouTube in December in which he appears to tape himself from the driver's seat going well over the posted 40 miles per hour speed limit on a road that runs right past Levi Stadium. The DA's office confirmed that to ESPN on Wednesday. For more scores analysis, check out ESPN.com and the all-new ESPN app. Coming up, more reaction to NBA Finals game number one. The Knicks getting the victory over the Spurs on game night with Emmett Golden and me, Q Myers, here on ESPN Radio on the all-new ESPN app.
1: Coming up on the Thursday edition of Unsportsmanlike with Evan Cole, Chris Canty, and me, Michelle Smallman. 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
4: 1 minute to go in game one. Wemby just bounced it off his shoe. Turnover San Antonio. Hart's got it. He'll dribble. 55 seconds to go. It's a two-possession lead. Big turnover by San Antonio. Brunson holding up high against Vassell. Now cuts to the left. Free throw line. Hops back. Digs in, shot up, and good! Brunson, big bucket, 37 seconds to go.
0: Big body Brunson with a bucket. He got 30 points on the night. Victor Wembanyama with the turnover. He had 6 of those bad boys on the night. And the Knicks, they get the victory, 105-95, game one, NBA Finals. Highlight coming in courtesy of ESPN Radio. Alongside Emmett Golden, I'm Q Myers. It is game night on ESPN Radio. The all-new ESPN app, SiriusXM Channel 80, and tune in, presented by Progressive Insurance. Emmett, just a night where it was a really good game as far as I was concerned. You know, the Knicks never went away. The Spurs got down early. They battled back, right? Some role players stepped up. But it just seems like at some point in this game, the Spurs either got comfortable, they started believing their own hype a little bit too much. It just seemed like they weren't ready to close this game one, and the New York Knicks go on the road and steal game one, and that's all you got to do. That's the goal, is to get one on the road.
5: I think it was a variety of things. I think that played a role into it. I also am questioning why was De'Aaron Fox on the floor late in the game over over Dylan Harper, who Harper was great tonight. Fox not so much, you know, at least when it comes
0: to... Why was Harrison Barnes in the game so much?
5: I mean, he played 10 minutes. I don't know.
0: Hey, that's about 9 minutes too long. Look, I understand getting a veteran in there. No, seriously.
5: Like, That's what it was, though. That's all it was.
0: No, you get a veteran in there for a quick minute to spell somebody, but not in the NBA Finals. He doesn't get 10 minutes. When I saw him squared up with Jalen Brunson in front of him, I thought that's barbecue chicken. That's a wrap. Harrison Barnes cannot stop him. Every time Brunson ended up right in front of him, I thought, oh, this is bad. This is almost like going back to the Eastern Conference Finals when Brunson matched up with James Harden. Barbecue chicken. It's a wrap, except for Harrison Barnes is older.
5: Yeah. So I think that played a role. I also think Jalen Brunson, when I say woke up, I don't mean that he was just going through the motions or anything. He started to put the ball in the basket. He finished with 30 points, took him 31 shots to get it, so not an efficient night, but a lot of that was on, you know, a lot of the misses happened early in the game, because in the second half, in big situations, I think Brunson stepped up. So I think it was a variety of things that happened to the Spurs tonight.
0: Yeah, I mean, Jalen Brunson played a big role. He got banged up early, his knee, then he banged up his ankle, and just wasn't having a very good night. But he got angry, and he did not quit, and he kept balling, and he was chirping at the officials. And you could just tell that he was not happy, but he's still, he's Mr. Clutch for a reason, and he's

0: 30 points. He's not going to have another off night like that.
1: No, he's not. You know, and, you know, Carl Anthony Towns kind of kept him afloat during that time. Because
0: how many times
1: really
0: have we said that? How many times have we said that? The big cat is what kept him afloat.
1: Yeah, I was super impressed with Cat tonight. Now, one thing that I love that the Knicks did that they got away from and got back to it is early on, they went right at Wimby. And Wimby got his blocks, but they just kept going at him, and Cat was one of those guys. Josh Hart was another one who had 15 rebounds tonight. Josh Hart didn't score a lot, but he did everything else you could want someone to do. He had 4 steals and 6 assists as well, but they went right at Wimby. Then when the Spurs pushed that lead, they stopped. They got to the paint and kicked it out and turned around, and it's almost like they forgot what got them there. And then they said, oh, yeah, let's attack Wimby, make him work on the defensive end, and they kind of started to go on a run there in the fourth quarter.
0: And they said, oh, and by the way, we got this guy named Jalen Brunson. Yeah, you might have an alien on that side, but we got this guy named Jalen Brunson, who is one of the most clutch guys in the NBA. As a matter of fact, Jalen Brunson caught up with Lisa Salters following the game.
2: Jalen, it was a tie game with about 2:15 to go. Just what was the difference in those last 2 minutes?
3: I think just sticking together. Wasn't really our night. Wasn't really my night most of the night. But we kept finding a way, kept chipping away. I just like how resilient we were tonight.
2: Yeah, you guys were down 14 in the third quarter. Just what started to turn things around?
3: Honestly, just the chemistry, just knowing that we have each other's back. There's a lot of things, X and O's wise, we could have done better, but I think most importantly, our togetherness really was really the biggest difference.
2: You said offensively it wasn't a lot of guys' nights, but what impact did Josh Hart, what impact did he have on this game?
3: I mean, whatever you need him, he's going to execute. That's just who he is. I mean, he's going to find a way.
2: You looked like you got banged up once in the first quarter, then in the second quarter. How's your body feeling right now?
3: I'll be all right.
2: And the mindset is always to steal one of the first two on the road. You've already done that now. What's going to be your mindset as you start thinking about game two?
3: We got to go back and just watch the things we can do better. It's a long journey, but I think there's a lot of things that we can do better.
2: All right, we'll see you game two.
1: As Lisa Salters talked about in that interview there, Jalen Brunson left the game for a second early on, looked like he hurt his knee, then it looked like he hurt his ankle. And I don't know about you, Q, but all I could think of is don't let the finals go down like this.
0: Right.
1: You know, I need everybody healthy, especially Wimby and Brunson. Like, don't take that away from the fans. And listen, Brunson is about as tough as they come, and when I hear him say he'll be all right, I believe him, yo.
0: Yeah, no, I mean, he was able to come back into the game, but it didn't look good. It looked like he may have, like, hyperextended his knee when he had a player fall into it, and those are always the worst because you never see those coming. And so, you know, he goes back to the locker room, comes back, but again, finished the game off really strong with 30 points to lead the Knicks and help them get that 105-95 victory. And, you know, again, you mentioned it, that Karl Anthony Towns is the guy who came out and started the game with a lot of aggressiveness, going at Wimby, you know, getting on the glass. I mean, there was a lot that the Big Cat was doing that I don't normally shout out the Big Cat for. But it just seemed like he took it on himself to say, we're going to get it done, and I'm going to be a big reason for it. Even if my guys aren't hitting, and I actually heard him before the game or early in the game on the sideline talking about, our shot will come, our shot will come, let's play defense, let's get it done. Mm-hmm. And you could tell he was even trying to play defense on Wimby. And it's tough, but he was in there, he was getting physical with them, and Wimby had an off night. He had a really bad night. I mean, he got 6 for 21 from the floor. And I'll tell you, his coach, Mitch Johnson, called him out during the OKC series and said he can't have 15 shots, he can't have 20 points. He can't shoot 6 for 21. If the Spurs are going to win this series, he can't shoot 6 for 21.
1: Q, he took 9. Of those 21, 9 of them were threes. Yeah. So that's not exactly half, but it's pretty damn close to half. And if you're 7'25", right? You know what I'm saying? Tallest guy in the league. I know that Wimby can hit the jumper. We all know that. It's one of the things that makes him an alien. He fell in love with it. And one of the most intoxicating things in this world is the three-point line, especially when one goes down and one went down early, and it felt like he said, yeah, I'm gonna get my Klay Thompson on. I'm going to get my Steph Curry on. And it's like, just because you have it doesn't mean that is your expertise. And I think he kind of got out of his hookup, too, and turned himself into a jump shooter.

0: He just didn't look very comfortable throughout the course of the night. I mean, even when they were winning, even when they were up 14, I just kept saying as I'm watching the game, he's not playing well. He's got to play better. He can't. And at one time, it was like 3 for 13 from the field. He can't only have 3 buckets. You know what I mean?
1: Right.
0: Like, I don't care how many free throws he goes and hits, and that's fine. You know, he went to the free throw line and got 12 points off that. Okay, great. But you got to give some more. And then turning the ball over, getting the ball at the top of the key and trying to, you know, dance with it. You know the one negative when it comes to being that tall?
1: Uh-huh.
0: When you dribble, short guys like me, small guys, they can steal the ball from you while you're dribbling.
1: The ball has a long way to go down
0: exactly.
1: And come back up.
0: Exactly.
1: Right.
0: My dad used to always say, the big guys can't bring the ball down. You know, the trees got to keep the ball
1: absolutely.
0: Up high. Well, when the tall guys start letting the ball get down to the floor, guess what? Everyone's the same size.
1: Right.
0: The
1: right.
0: ball's there and right there in your eyes, and boom, that's where steals happen. And I saw that happen multiple times with Wimby tonight.
1: And you know, I know that being the original stretch four,
0: Ring the bell, man. It didn't even take 14 minutes of this show before you said some nonsense.
1: I'm just saying, man. You know, to your point, especially Wimby, you catch it up high, keep it up there. That's the thing that makes Wimby so unique. I think can be a gift and a curse at times. You know,
0: yeah.
1: Like listen, you might be able to put a little move set together against a taller guy, but if you have an OG Anunoby on you, man, get that ball out your hands unless your back is to the basket,
0: right.
1: Because you can handle it, but you can't handle it against good individual shorter defenders just because, like I said, it's just a long way for the ball to travel.
0: He's Emmett Golden. I'm Q Myers. It's Game Night here on ESPN Radio. Coming up next, the Knicks, they get the victory. How is their head coach, Mike Brown, feeling? We'll take you to the podium next here on Game Night on ESPN Radio on the all-new ESPN app.
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0: a prize fight of a game one. Back and forth we went. The Knicks land the first haymaker and take game one. 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
1: A little reminiscent of game one in Cleveland. Our offense wasn't working. The difference between the Cleveland game one and this game one, our defense showed up. So it saved us tonight.
2: It's a good win. We felt we didn't play well. I'm sure San Antonio felt that they didn't play well. We have to keep taking it one game at a time and stay present and see what happens.

0: 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He's Emmett Golden. I'm Q Myers. Emmett, we'll go right to it, man. We'll hop right to it. Since the Knicks found a way to get that dub, they weren't playing very well early. Jalen Brunson wasn't playing very well. But somehow, some way, they turned things around the second half, erased the 14-point deficit that they were under, and then they end up winning by 10 points, even after the fact that it was tied up with about 2 minutes left in the game. So let's go back to San Antonio and hear from the Knicks head coach, Mike Brown.
1: It's a good win by our guys. We felt we didn't play well. I'm sure San Antonio felt that they didn't play well too, and obviously it's good to learn from, especially when you didn't feel like you played well. It's good to learn from a win. In the first half, they kicked our behind in transition. They got out the way we calculated. They had 24 fast break points in the first half. In the second half, they had 9 fast break points, so we did a better job of getting back. We got to get back. We got to load. We can't buddy run because they have quick, athletic players, and then you got Wimby coming, and he could shoot the three or get to the rim. we were more efficient ourselves in transition in the second half, and we got to keep trying to push the pace because these guys are too good to go against their set defense all the time. Our ability to crash and not only crash, but more importantly, turn the offensive rebounds into second chance points was huge. Getting 23 second chance points compared to their 14 was big, especially with the amount of free throws that they had compared to ours. We had to find other ways to score. Did a nice job taking care of the basketball in the second half. First half, we had 8 turnovers. Second half, obviously, 1 turnover, so we had an opportunity to score more. We got to keep getting to Champagne. Champagne had 5 threes in the first half, and we did a better job of closing out to him and trying to get him off the three-point line. Going down the line with our guys, Landry Shamet was huge off the bench with his 13 points. Not only that, defensively, he was huge for us. OG got it going in the second half. OG was huge for us in the second half. He hit some big threes. You look at Josh Hart's line being 1 for 5 from the field, and the guy had 15 rebounds and 4 steals, and he made some unbelievable defensive plays. And he helped us tremendously in transition. So, heck of a job by Josh. And then, Jalen, he was the MVP in the second half. He was huge for us. He did what MVP candidates are supposed to do. He carried us home. We put the ball in his hands, and he got it done for us down the stretch. But a good win. We have to keep taking it one game at a time and stay present and see what happens.
2: Malik Andrews, ESPN, congratulations on the win. You mentioned the play of Jalen Brunson, and obviously he had to deal with that knee injury early on, the ankle injury. We saw him go to the back. How did you see him come through this game? And then also, what do you expect the next 24 hours to look like before you have to go to battle again?
1: Yeah, I'm too emotional, and when I get caught up in injuries. So when he got hurt and he went out, Jose, let's go. And I was about to throw Tyler Kolek in the game, too. He came back. Jalen's tough as nails. And he didn't seem like he had any effect afterwards. I haven't talked to our medical people. He didn't look like it was bothering him down the stretch. And so I think he's okay.
3: I mean, we've seen it all time and again with Jalen. What was the difference between his first 3 quarters and then what he did in that last 7.5 minutes? I know he's hunting Champagne a little bit, but what did you see there that got him going?
1: Yeah, he's a gamer, man. In the biggest moments, he shows up. And that's what MVPs are supposed to do. We put the ball in his hands. We said we were going to live and die with him. And he went and he got it done for us. And that's happened time after time after time after time. He got to his spots and he made plays. Now, on top of that, our guys spaced the floor correctly. When you're playing against San Antonio and you have a defensive anchor like Wimby back there, your spacing has to be right. And if that ball gets sprayed, you know, we know Wimby's in the paint. When the ball gets sprayed, guys got to make plays. And Josh was great with his quick DHOs. Guys were great shooting the ball. Guys were great having a second drive. And those are things you got to try to do against this team, because Wimby is going to gravitate towards the ball when you drive it. And, you know, again, I give our guys credit, especially start with Jalen, because he made some huge plays, which drew Wimby in even more. But give our guys credit for trying to play fast down the stretch and making sure the floor was spaced when Jalen drove the basketball.
4: And, you know, Q, we've got to give Mike Brown credit, because he's done an exceptional job throughout the playoffs and really making adjustments. Mm-hmm. You know, in the second half of games, we've seen the Knicks put teams away, you know, and when they won this game by double digits.
3: Right.
4: And it was tied with two and some change left in the fourth quarter, and they put them away and won by double digits. So Mike Brown has had a great year in the playoffs this year, and I'm sure it feels like it's a year since everybody was saying, oh, you might have to fire Mike Brown after one season. Because he's been in his bag during the playoffs.
5: Well, I'll tell you what, it feels like it's been a year since the last time the Knicks lost. They haven't lost since April. They lost last April 23rd at the Hawks. April 23rd. It is June 3rd. Now, look, they haven't played a whole lot of games in that period either, because they've been sweeping everybody, again, on a 12-game winning streak. But, man, I mean, these guys, they were getting pressed by the Hawks, and now all of a sudden they're pressing everyone else and running them out the gym.
4: Like, it just hit me while you said that they are fresh.
5: Yeah.
4: And what I mean fresh is, like, for obvious, they haven't played a bunch of games. So they're always going to have more in the tank than the Spurs do. Mm-hmm. And the fact that the Spurs lost this game one on their home court, when you come back Friday, the Spurs are going to be a lot more tired than the Knicks are, because the Spurs just came from a 7-game tough series against OKC. So that's why it was very important for the Spurs to get tonight, because you would hope you could catch the Knicks slipping and not being sharp because they haven't played in a while. But that is over now. They played a game and they won. They're sharp, so they're going to be sharp and fresh.
5: Yeah, they are, and the Spurs are going to be desperate coming up on Friday for game two.
4: Yeah,
5: because they can't get down 2-0 and they headed back to Madison Square Garden. And again, I really do feel like the Spurs let this one get away when the Knicks weren't playing very well. And I'll even go back, and this is not because it's you, I'm not trying to rub it in your face, but you go back to game one against the Cavs. The Cavs were up 22 points, and they blew it. Now, the Spurs weren't up 22, but they were up 14.
4: Mm-hmm.
5: You know what I mean? They were up 14, and they were rolling.
4: Yeah, they were. They were. And now, I mean, it's just, I have so much respect for the Knicks, and this is why I wouldn't dismiss them when everybody was like, oh, we're taking the Spurs. The Spurs got Wimby and Wimby. The Spurs are a great basketball team. The Knicks are, too.
5: Oh, yeah.
4: It's time to put some respect on their name.
5: Yeah, there's no doubt about that. And, again, the fact that they don't have any quit, the fact that they have guys like OG that all of a sudden, late in the third quarter, fourth quarter, he hits a couple of big shots, and then he's on fire, and there's some big plays being made by other guys that aren't Jalen Brunson. Like, it just seemed like all of a sudden they started to come together towards the end, and it was the worst time for the Spurs, because the Spurs made everything start to look difficult.
4: Yeah,
5: it looked difficult to get the ball to Wimby in a good position to score. Three-pointers weren't dropping. Even when they were getting offensive rebounds, they weren't able to capitalize on the second-chance points. It just seemed like all of a sudden the tide shifted at the very wrong time. So what happened for the Spurs down the stretch? We'll ask a guy that's been covering them for the long haul. We'll do that next here on Game Night on ESPN Radio and the ESPN app.
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8: Hey, it's Evan Cohen. 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
6: 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And those two teams are Milwaukee and Tampa. And I'll tell you why. Very rarely do teams like that, teams at the very bottom of the market, swim in those pools and have access to talent as explosive as Periscope.
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0: win no matter what. The New York Knicks now have won 12 in a row. I'm Q Myers. They take game one of the NBA Finals 105-95 over the San Antonio Spurs. Jalen Brunson led the way for New York with 30 points. Most of his damage coming at the end of the third quarter and in the fourth quarter when it mattered the most. Wemby for the Spurs had 26 points, but 12 came from the free throw line. He was only 6 for 21 from the floor, 2 for 9 from 3-point, and had 6 turnovers on the night. Game 2 is coming up on Friday night at 8:30 Eastern Time on ESPN Radio. In the NFL, 10-time Pro Bowl quarterback Russell Wilson confirmed on Wednesday in a video posted on social media he's retiring from the NFL to take a job with CBS Sports. This comes 2 days after he broke the news that he was finalizing a deal to become an analyst on CBS Sunday's NFL pregame show. Wilson, he played 14 seasons in the league. Seattle drafted him in the third round in 2012, and he spent his first 10 seasons with the Seahawks, leading them to their first Super Bowl championship in the 2013 season. The Steelers and tight end Darnell Washington agreed to a deal. They got a 4-year, $42 million extension, including $21 million guaranteed. Washington was drafted in round 3 in 2023. Only has 57 career catches, with 31 catches coming in 2025, 625 total yards, and two career touchdowns. For more scores and analysis, check out ESPN.com and the all-new ESPN app. Coming up, more breakdown and reaction to NBA Finals game number one. We'll do it from a Spurs side of things on game night with Emmett Golden and me, Q Myers, here on ESPN Radio on the all-new ESPN app.
1: We had a prize fight of a game one. Back and forth we went. The Knicks land the first haymaker and take game one.
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0: 888-729-3776. 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He's Emmett Golden. I'm Q Myers. Join us now, though, to talk about the San Antonio Spurs and what went wrong after they had a 14-point lead is our guy, Michael C. Wright, ESPN NBA reporter. And, Michael, thanks so much for your time. I appreciate you. It seems like everything shifted when San Antonio got that 14-point lead, and it wasn't for good for them. What happened to San Antonio?
1: Well, it seemed like they got a little stagnant offensively, and they didn't, let's be real, they didn't get the shots that they wanted. It just sort of stuck at times. And let's really look at what went wrong. Victor Wembanyama took 21 shots and finished with 26 points. Too many shots out on the perimeter, not enough shots close to the basket. And obviously, those guards, just the rest of his teammates, they have a lot to do with sort of Victor getting better looks than he did. But Mitch Johnson, after the game, said, hey, we have to play inside out, not outside in. And so that was a big part of it. And let's give the New York Knicks a ton of credit, especially Jalen Brunson. Look, he scored 30 points on 31 shots. But the thing was, he scored 19 of those 30 points in the second half when, you know, that's the money time. That's when you got to have a game, baby. And so I thought they did a good job on Jalen Brunson for the most part, but they had a lot of trouble with him in the second half. And I also felt like the Knicks, they got way too much stuff close to the basket. They outscored the Spurs 50-42 in the paint. That should never happen when you have arguably the most impactful defender on the planet in Victor Wembanyama. And you should not be getting outscored in second-hand points 23-14 when you've got a guy like Victor Wembanyama.
2: Michael, do you think the Wimby taking the outside shots, was that him, you know, falling in love with the three after hitting one early, or was it more what the Knicks did defensively?
1: I would say it's a combination of both. I think this is the thing about Victor, and there have been games where, you know, I've seen him go through the legs, around the back a couple times, and then take a step back three to start a game, and it's like that shot is like, okay, this is the Vic you're dealing with today. And, you know, he can kind of go from there, but sometimes it goes the other way. I feel like the when he found the most success, it's been when he started inside, getting the easy buckets. And then, you know, you get those easy buckets, you get them to pack the paint, and then you can go out there and bust them upside the head from the perimeter. And so, I think a lot of times, too, that sometimes when Victor gets a little winded, he just settles. He'll settle and he'll take those shots from out there, from distance, because he's got the ability to make them. But I just feel like he's got to be a little bit more, chained or married to the system that they're playing. And, you know, Mitch Johnson even said that, you know, this is the way we play, but that wasn't what took place tonight. You know, I mean, they finished with, I think, 16 assists. That's very unlike the San Antonio Spurs. And, you know, one of the things that you talk about when you talk about Spurs basketball, you know, obviously that is sort of the standard, the way of play that Pop said, but Mitch Johnson is the steward of that. And one of the biggest parts of that is sharing the basketball. Well, you ain't sharing the basketball if you're finishing with 16 assists on tonight.
0: Facts. Big facts right there. Michael C. Wright, ESPN NBA reporter with us here on Game Night on ESPN Radio on the all-new ESPN app. Dylan Harper had 16 points in 28 minutes. Should we have seen more of Dylan Harper in this game?
1: You know what? I think so. That man was on fire when he came out. I want to say he is the first Spurs rookie, to have 10-plus points in the first quarter. He had 10 in the first quarter. Shot the lights out early on. It's just something I love about Dylan. No moment is ever too big for him, and the guy has a layup package out of this world. If he can get both feet in the paint, 9 times out of 10, he's going to find a way to make the shot, and he can do it in all kinds of different angles, making different moves, through traffic, you know, one-on-one, whatever. But I do feel like he should have gotten more minutes, because he was so impactful early on, and I felt like the Spurs really jumped out the gates and built some momentum, but they needed to really mash the gas when they came out in the second half. And I feel like that didn't happen. You know, I mean, they like at the end of the first half, I'm sitting here trying to look at the stat sheet here because the game is so fresh on my mind. Mm-hmm. But I feel like they had a chance to really pull away, and they didn't.
0: Yeah. Yep. No, they did. They missed a couple threes down the stretch where they had that big lead. It felt like a couple of those threes that they had dropped, it would have been the knockout blow. Problem is they didn't drop.
1: Yeah.
0: Then the Knicks.
1: Yeah, I mean, if that happens. I mean, that, like, sometimes you're going to miss shots, and the Spurs are fine with that. I will tell you this, like, just being in the locker room post-game, those guys were pretty cool about it. Like, it was like, and we lost, you know, we lost game one in the conference semis against Minnesota, and they lost in a similar fashion in that, you know, they kind of gave up too much inside. They didn't share the ball. They got a little stagnant offensively. Like, so some of the same things happened, but they were not worried. As a matter of fact, Victor Wembanyama was like, I'm trying to figure out a way to word this in a way that I don't get aggregated.
0: I know, that's right.
2: I feel you. Yeah, I feel you.
1: I'm just going to say what he said. Victor was like, I don't even have to be good for us to win game two. All I have to do is play the way that I'm supposed to play. Like, just the way the Spurs played, just the way they played all season. He's like, I don't have to just do anything exceptional for us to win that game. All I have to do is just be me. And like I said, they were very calm about it. But, you know, they faced so much adversity throughout these playoffs. You know, like, they got down in that Minnesota series and they ended up winning. Then, you know, against Oklahoma City, the defending champs, they faced elimination. And that was nothing to them. Okay, let's just go win these next two games, which they did, including game seven on the road. So I think the Spurs feel like they've got a good chance to come out of here. Like, okay, you go to New York, I think it's going to be 1-1. And I think they end up splitting again in New York. And then, you know, so game five, it'll be tied 2-2, I think. I think that's how competitive of a series this is going to be.
0: Well, game two is going to come up on Friday, and it can't get here soon enough, man. We definitely look forward to it. Michael, fantastic stuff as always. Thanks so much for giving us a few minutes of your time this evening.
1: Hey, no problem. You guys have a good night.
0: All right, will do. You do the same. Michael C. Wright, ESPN NBA reporter with us here on Game Night on ESPN Radio on the ESPN app. Emmett, that sounds encouraging for the Spurs. If you're a big Spurs fan, it sounds very encouraging that, you know, he goes into the locker room and they say, okay, yeah, we dropped this game. We're not going to panic. And Wemby saying that, hey, I don't have to be exceptional. I just got to play Spurs basketball.
2: Yeah, it's good. If you plan on winning this series, you better, you know, step to it like that.
0: Yeah, there's no doubt about that. But we do want to hear from you. What are your thoughts on the game? Did you go to the game? Did you watch the game? Did you hear the game? What was your reaction to the Knicks winning game one? 888-SAY-ESPN, 888-729-3776. Let's go out to San Antonio and talk to Don. Don, welcome to Game Night. What you got for us?
3: Hey, man, I'm driving back from the game. I'm a longtime Knicks fan. I live in Austin, Texas, and got a last-minute ticket and cut out of work early and headed down for what was one of the best times of my life. San Antonio does a great job as far as putting it together. It was really an amazing atmosphere. The Knicks started out real great and then got cold. But they did what they always do. They grinded out. They played tough defense. And eventually somebody comes around.
2: Hey, Don, that's exactly what happened. We appreciate the call.
0: Drive safe, too.
2: Yeah, definitely be safe. Man, listen, the Knicks aren't playing. Like, if I'm the Spurs, and I know the Spurs feel like, oh, we'll be all right, I think that's how the 76ers felt after game one. Oh, we'll be all right. I can tell you for sure the Cavs were like, hey, they're not going to go on a run like they went on in the fourth quarter against us. We'll be fine. And none of those teams were fine. So if the Knicks keep doing what they're doing, man, they just find a way to win. They don't care whether they're down or up or whatever the situation is. They literally play until the final buzzer. As cliche as that is, that's a reality for the Knicks.
0: Yeah, no, it is. But I think if you're the Spurs and you've been battle-tested the way that you have, and, you know, you've been down in series, you were down to the defending champs, you faced elimination games twice in Game 6 and Game 7, and you came out on top. You say, we've been there, done that. Yes, the Knicks are a great team. Yes, they haven't lost in forever. Yes, they, you know what I mean? Yes, they're the most rested team. But we can do this. We just took down them, we just took down them, and we took down them. We can find a way to take down them too, right? So I like, and I'm encouraged if I'm a Spurs fan by what I heard from Michael C. Wright about the mood in the locker room post game, even though the Spurs lost 105-95 and now are in a 0-1 deficit, and game two is coming up on Friday. He's Emmett Golden. I'm Q Myers. It's game night here on ESPN Radio. You want to continue to chime in on tonight's game? Let us know. 888-SAY-ESPN, 888-729-3776. We got your calls coming up. Plus, we'll hear from the guy, Wemby, Victor Wembanyama. Didn't have a great night shooting, but he feels pretty confident. That's next here on game night on ESPN Radio on the ESPN app.
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0: a prize fight of a game one. Back and forth we went. The Knicks land the first haymaker and take game one. 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
1: A little reminiscent of game one in Cleveland. Our offense wasn't working. The difference between the Cleveland game one and this game one, our defense showed up, so it saved us tonight.
2: It's a good win. We felt we didn't play well. I'm sure San Antonio felt that they didn't play well. We have to keep taking it one game at a time and stay present and see what happens.

0: 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He's Emmett Golden. I'm Q Myers, and pretty impressed by the way that the Knicks were able to flip the switch, and especially in the second half, late third quarter, fourth quarter, Emmett, and get it done, and then even having the game tied up with 2 minutes left, and then they, boom, they go and win by 10 points. You really got to give the Knicks a lot of credit for the way they were able to handle their business.
1: You do. And, you know, even though it kind of felt at the start of the game, like, okay, the Spurs are ready to go and they're about to kind of put this one away early, the Knicks said, not so fast, my friend. And they end up winning by double digits again.
0: Yeah, the Spurs 11 for 43 from three-point land, 26%. The Knicks, they weren't much better, 11 for 36, 31%. But the Spurs just let down the stretch. They just didn't have an answer for Brunson, and they didn't have a way to get a bucket and stop the bleeding either. So they take the L. The Knicks take the dub. They steal it on the road, 105-95. We hear from you at 888-SAY-ESPN, 888-729-3776. What were your thoughts on NBA Finals game number one? Let's go out to D.C., talk to our guy Lorenzo. Renzo, rolling out some Renzos. What's up? Welcome to game night.
2: What's up? Hey, listen, just to let you know, I'm 50 years old. I'm a man of the 90s and early 2000s basketball. 22 of 79 combined three-pointers. I felt like I was watching a rec league pickup game, especially a couple times, like down the road, there was 3-3-3-3-3, like, and crazy, like, wild threes. 36 assists between these two teams. Now, listen, I know there's a lot of fatigue involved, but if the Knicks' best offense is everyone run to the corner and let Brunson cook, well, you know what? I want to see that survive over a seven-game series, especially when Greg Popovich can walk down and keep and give some defensive pointers. This was just an easily very entertaining game. Let's stop confusing close games with entertaining games. Gee, I just want to see some quality execution at some point. And it's the NBA Finals. This should be the two best teams from each conference playing each other. 22 of 79 from three. 28%.
0: All right.
1: Yeah.
0: Hey, Lorenzo hit the complaint box.
1: Right. Yeah. He said, I'm not on this. I mean, listen, I get it. They didn't shoot well from behind the three-point line. I don't need 70% shooting from the floor to feel like it's a good game. Obviously, Lorenzo disagrees, and that's all good. I thought tonight was a good game. To me, a good game goes back and forth.
0: It was. It's just that, you know, if you are a product of a certain style, that's what you want to see. So it might not have been pleasing to the eyes of Lorenzo. I get it. I don't agree with it, but I get it, and I appreciate the call. Let's go out to the Shy and talk to Anthony. Ant Dog, welcome to game night. What you got for us?
3: Appreciate it, brother. Hey, I was just wanted to call about how Brunson is trying to get a ring for his father. You got to understand, when you do your research, Brunson bought a ring in 99 in the finals to the Spurs. We got 500,000 with the Spurs and the Knicks. You know, it's a lot of variables. And I'll leave you with these questions. At the end of the games, are we going with the Spurs, Harper, over Champagne, Vessel, or Fox? Because he halfway injured. And same with the Knicks. We stand with the Villanova boys with Brunson, Bridges, and Hart.
1: All right. We appreciate the call breaking up a little there. Anthony, listen, in crunch time, I don't think Fox, and there's no disrespect to Fox, he's a veteran and all that, he's just not performing well.
0: Right.
1: And when you got a guy like Dylan Harper playing some good basketball, in crunch time, he should be on the floor, and I think we will see that change. As far as the Knicks are concerned, what they did in crunch time worked, you know, so I won't necessarily second guess them tonight.
0: No, not at all. And I agree, though, Harper should be on the court. This will be the last year that you see Harper coming off the bench, in my opinion. Mm-hmm. He is starter material. Even though he's a rookie, he should be in that starting lineup. 28 minutes, he needs more than that. We'll get back to your calls, but let's go back to San Antonio and hear from the big fella. Here's Victor Wembanyama.
4: Yeah, Victor, Matt Guzman, Spurs on SI. You guys have faced a lot of downhill guards this postseason. You know, what is it about Jalen Brunson that makes him a little more difficult to defend? How do you think he got to 30 points tonight?
5: He's an elite player, and we got the chance that we're going to have many more chances. It's a first to four series, so we're going to have time to work on it.
6: Mike Finger, San Antonio Express News. Mitch was just talking about the need to get inside more, to establish more of a presence inside. Did you feel like you did what you needed to do in that regard, and how can you improve on that in game two?
5: No, of course not. I agree with the coach. I mean, it's the same. Every team guards differently, you know. I'm going to figure it out. It's, I was bad tonight. It's not more complicated than that.
7: Fourth row on the right, Tim.
8: Tim Reynolds with the Associated Press. Victor, you guys were up 12 or 14, whatever it was, midway through the third. When did you feel like things were slipping a little? Was it quick, or was it just simply just they just started making more shots? Was it something just simple?
5: It was quick. I think we let that one go.
9: Walking into this, your first ever finals game tonight, were there any jitters that bothered you from the beginning that perhaps could have affected you at all today?
5: It definitely felt special for sure, but nothing close that could be an excuse, you know. It was not a factor in our performance.
9: I said, what are you kicking yourself about personally the most about tonight?
5: Nothing. We've been down in a series before, never in the finals, obviously. But I'm not kicking myself about anything, really. I mean, I'm not worried the slightest.
1: Okay, he says, I'm not worried in the slightest. I love the confidence, and you got to be confident at this level. There's no doubt about that. But you better win game two, right? Because going to the Garden, 0-2, is not a position you want to be in, because it's already going to be a crazy environment. But if they are 13 straight wins into this thing, I think the roof might blow off of MSG.
0: I'll just give him a suggestion. If he's going to kick himself, he should be kicking himself for allowing that one to get away.
1: Yeah.
0: That's what they should be kicking themselves for. They allowed that one to get away. Whenever you have a lead like they had, and I'll give the Knicks all the credit in the world for getting the dub and getting it done when they had to, but they also had to have a little bit of an assist. And the assist came from poor shot selection by San Antonio. Now, I'll give the Knicks credit. Again, I thought defense was they tightened up their defense. They made life a little bit more difficult, but it you said it. You know, Wemby settled for outside shots. The Spurs started trying to knock down a bunch of threes to be the knockout blow. And, you know, even going back to Lorenzo's point, the threes weren't dropping.
1: Right.
0: The threes just weren't dropping. The Spurs shot 26% from the three-point line. So at some point, the big fellas got to get closer to the bucket and see a couple of them go through, a couple easy ones go through the rim.
1: Yeah, the Spurs shot 43 threes. The Knicks shot 36. So, it an extra was that seven threes or whatever that if you just go to the basket and get to the line or something. I always feel like it's a little bit of both whenever a team blows a big lead, because you can't catch up if the other team continues to play at a high level. So, I do think that was part of it. And just as I was watching it, man, I just felt like Wemby fell in love with the three. And when you take 21 shots and only score 26 points, thank God for free throws, because it could have been a real ugly night for Wemby and the Spurs.
0: It just felt like throughout the course of especially that third quarter, even though they had the lead, it just did not feel like it was a safe, comfortable lead. It felt like they just everything was a struggle, and the Knicks were starting to figure things out. He's Emmett Golden. I'm Q Myers. Coming up, we continue with our post-game coverage. George Sedano will join us next hour, and Mitch Johnson on ESPN Radio.
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21: Hey, it's Evan Cohen. Coming up Thursday, the Knicks continue to roll and take Game 1 of the Finals. I'll tell you what Wemby and San Antonio need to do to win Game 2. 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
22: Rust. The New York Knicks took game one from the San Antonio Spurs. After all that rust and rest, what can the Spurs make sure that doesn't happen in game two? It's a Thursday afternoon cool edition of Freddie and Harry with me, Freddie Coleman, and Harry Douglas, 3 p.m. Eastern Time on ESPN Radio.

The Knicks steal game one on the road, 105-95. I'm Q Myers. Jalen Brunson led the way for New York. 30 points. Most of his damage came in the end of the third quarter and the fourth when it mattered the most. Wemby for San Antonio had 26 points, but 12 of them came from the free throw line. Did not shoot well from the floor. 6 for 21, 2 for 9 from three-point land, and had 6 turnovers on the night. As a matter of fact, neither team shot well from three-point land. San Antonio was 11 for 43, while the Knicks were 11 for 36. Game 2 comes up Friday night, 8:30 Eastern time on ESPN Radio. In the NFL, 10-time Pro Bowl quarterback Russell Wilson confirmed on Wednesday in a video posted to social media that he's retiring from the NFL to take a job with CBS Sports. This announcement came 2 days after the news broke that he was finalizing a deal to become an analyst on CBS Sunday NFL pregame show. He spent the first 10 seasons

0: in Seattle after they drafted him in 2012. Played a total of 14 seasons, but won a Super Bowl in Seattle back in 2013. And the Santa Clara County District Attorney's Office has issued a warrant for the arrest of 49ers wide receiver Brandon Ayuk on a misdemeanor charge of speeding. The warrant is in reference to a video Ayuk posted to YouTube in December in which he appeared to tape himself from the driver's seat going well over the posted 40 miles per hour speed limit on a road that runs right past Levi's Stadium. The DA's office confirmed that to ESPN on Wednesday. For more scores and analysis, check out ESPN.com and the all-new ESPN app. Coming up, more reaction to NBA Finals Game Number 1 on Game Night with Emmett Golden and me, Hugh Myers, here on ESPN Radio on the all-new ESPN app.
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2: Tap by Brunson out to the perimeter. 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Three. Yes! Right in front of the Spurs bench to give the Knicks the lead.

0: It's Game Night on ESPN Radio, the all-new ESPN app. SiriusXM, Channel 80, and TuneIn. 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He's Emmett Golden. I'm Q Myers. Join us now to talk about the New York Knicks and what happened, especially late in the third quarter, is Christian Winfield, New York Daily News, Knicks reporter. And Christian, thanks so much for your time. We appreciate you here on Game Night. The Knicks got down 14 points, and then all of a sudden, boom, they flipped the switch, got back in the game, and we know they go on to win the game. What happened at that moment when they were down 14? What changed for them?
1: You know, I wish I could say I was surprised at this point, but we've seen this team, you know, hang its hat on the resiliency. Even going back to last season, where in that second round against the Boston Celtics, games 1 and 2, they trailed by 20 points, came back to win. Then you think about game 1 in the conference finals against the Cleveland Cavaliers, down 22 after an 8-day layoff, come back to win on a 44-11 run. And there's just a calmness about this team, no matter how big of a deficit. Today you see them trailing early, then trailing again in the third quarter, down 14. And what happens? They put on their hard hats and their Timberland boots. They put their heads down, get to work. This is just another resilient effort by a Knicks team that is now 3 wins away from its first NBA title in 53 years. And it was remarkable to see. You see Karl Anthony Towns playing one of his best basketball games. You see him kind of holding down the fort until Jalen Brunson gets his stride. And they do what they've done all year long, which is, you know, when the going gets tough down the stretch, you put it in number 11's hands, and he took them home tonight.
2: Yeah, Cat held Wimby to 2 of 12, guarding Wembanyama. What did he do defensively that gave Wimby fits?
1: I don't think it was solely Cat. I think it was Cat and a team effort defensively behind him. But, you know, it's really just a continuation of what we've seen from Karl Anthony Towns from March on. You know, he's someone who's got, people have said he's a poor defender, a bad defender, weak defender, whatever you want to call it. From March on, he's been playing the best defensive basketball of his career. And he's just been all over the place in terms of protecting the rim. He's quick with his feet. And I think the most important thing was he was attacking him on offense and making him work. You see guys, you know, you got a 7'4" guy on you. You might not want to attack the rim. Cat didn't care. He's putting his head down, getting to the basket, and the Knicks are putting Wemby in motion. I think all that plays into account in the type of shooting night that Wemby had today.
0: Christian Winfield from the New York Daily News is with us here on Game Night on ESPN Radio and the all-new ESPN app. I know Josh Hart didn't have a bunch of points. He only scored 3, but he had 15 rebounds and 4 steals. What was the performance? What did you see from Josh Hart this evening?
1: You know, it's kind of a microcosm of what's been going on with this Knicks team all season long. Everybody's not going to have a great shooting night, but sometimes you got to sacrifice and do some of the little things, do the things that you know could help your team win. Josh knows that, you know, sometimes it's going to be his night. Sometimes it's going to be Landry Shamet who's on the floor in for him because the three-point shot isn't falling. But he also knows, look, even if my shot isn't falling, there's a number of ways I can help on the court. Rebounding is something he's done all year. Defensively, the steals, being all over the place, helping guys just in terms of quarterbacking the offense. Josh played a terrific game, even though he didn't get, a good amount of points in on the scoring column. But this is what

0: taking them to a new height. He's got them three, like I said, three wins shy of winning a title here. You talk about the ability to adjust to what a team is doing. You talk about game plan discipline, having his guys ready. I think that was the biggest thing, right? The last time the Knicks had this long of a layoff, they were down 22. And granted, they still fell down 14 today. But his ability to get to rally the troops, get guys ready, especially down the stretch. And then on top of everything, it's the spacing, right? Just the plan that he put in place to have all five guys on the floor, sometimes being able to shoot the three, to know what buttons to press in terms of substitutions, when and where. Mike Brown has done a tremendous job coaching this team. And I think that, you know, sure, he didn't get any Coach of the Year love this year, but next year, if the Knicks are rolling again, he's a guy you have to consider for that award.
1: The Knicks didn't have a great night shooting. Obviously, the Spurs didn't either, but it just seemed like maybe the Knicks, just their shot wasn't dropping. Maybe it was the long layoff that they had. Is this probably the worst that they'll play in this series? Like, should the Spurs be concerned that they just let a game get away that they had a chance to win?
0: Yeah, you know, Mike Brown said it best. You know, both teams shot pretty poorly today. Neither team played their best basketball. But like I said earlier, one thing the Knicks are going to do down the stretch, there's just a calmness about this team. And maybe it's because they have last year's Clutch Player of the Year. Maybe it's because they've been in this situation so many times. But we saw them, right? Even I'm thinking about the conference finals against the Cavaliers. The Cavs threw their best punch in that game one, and the Knicks ate it and responded with a flurry of haymakers. And they did the same thing today against the Spurs. So I'm curious to see how the Spurs bounce back. That's a young team. This is their biggest stage that they've been on in quite some time, and they haven't had a loss like this in a while. So I'm curious to see what they bounce back. But for the Knicks, I mean, we're talking about 12 straight wins now. We're talking about resiliency down the stretch. We're talking about clutch play after clutch play. I mean, Jalen Brunson was out there hitting shots that you can't even make in video games.
1: Right.
0: You know? So it was such a crazy game to watch, man.
1: Well, Christian, we'll close out with this. It's been great. We definitely appreciate you here on game night. I know the Knicks fans are passionate. I know that they travel well.
0: Oh, yeah.
1: But they were representing there in San Antonio. What did you think about the fans representing in the building?
0: So we were seated. Our press section was around 125. Literally right behind us was a row of Knicks fans that traveled out to San Antonio for this game. And they never stopped. And neither did any other Knicks fan in the building. And it just, you kind of felt sad for the Spurs fans for a half second, because we watched it play out just like this in Atlanta, in Philly, and in Cleveland. Because every home crowd is thinking, oh, we've got the numbers. The Knicks, there's no way Knicks fans are going to travel in droves out here. Oh, no. No, no, no. San Antonio is not exempt from the wrath of Knicks fans. They did the same thing in Philadelphia, where you hear, let's go Knicks chants, and then the arena tries to turn up the volume on the Jumbotron to drown it out. And then the same thing happens. You see Knicks fans waving Spurs fans away as they walk out late in the fourth quarter when they know defeat is coming. Knicks fans are inevitable, and they were tonight.
1: Well, we'll get another round of it coming up on Friday night, Game 2, Knicks and Spurs from San Antonio. Christian, fantastic stuff, man. Thanks so much for giving us some time here on Game Night.
0: Thanks for having me, guys. Anytime.
1: Absolutely. Christian Winfield, good stuff. New York Daily News talking all things Knicks with us here on Game Night on ESPN Radio on the ESPN app. And Evan, I'll tell you this, man, it's not very often that you hear the building there in San Antonio be so much represented by the other team.
2: You hear MVP chants when Brunson is at the line. And, like, you hear him clearly,
1: right,
2: too. I got to give Knicks fans credit, because you could tell how much they love this team. Now, I do think there's some fake ones out there, but I ain't going to get into that, because the real diehard Knicks fans represented, and they always represent, and they definitely did that tonight.
1: I mean, there's always going to be the ones that, hey, they're winning, let's go ahead and
2: talk
1: about how much I've been a fan my whole life. You know, I mean, there's always going to be those, but to be able to make that trip to San Antonio and take over that building and be as loud and as clear as they were, and seeing so much orange and blue in the stands,
2: yeah,
1: that you have to give them credit for being out there representing and giving some more juice to that team. I mean, even just watching highlights on SportsCenter, just looking around the arena, there's a lot of Knicks representation.
2: Q, it was easy to find them. They were the ones not wearing the shirts.
1: Right.
2: You know, because typically everybody's wearing the shirts.
1: Yep.
2: You saw smatterings of people that weren't. They were wearing Knick jerseys and Knick gear, so it was easy to identify.
1: Well, they went home happy, right? Spurs
2: fans
1: did not, but Knicks fans went home happy after getting the 105-95 victory in

0: Game 1. They have the 1-0 series lead with Game 2 coming up on Friday. He's Emmett Golden. I'm Q Myers. It's Game Night here on ESPN Radio. Coming up next, we'll talk to someone who was on the sidelines for tonight's game to get his perspective on how the Knicks took Game 1. 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

0: Shamet now dribbling, four to shoot. Pass to Hart, topside three, closing out Wemby. Ricochets in and out, another offensive rebound and stick back. Karl Anthony Towns and the foul.
1: He's been an absolute monster. 17 points, 10 boards, four assists, and his presence has been massive.
2: And the Big Cat was massive in this game, ended up with 18 points. The Knicks win 105-95, highlight courtesy of ESPN Radio. NBA Finals game number one is what we're reacting to here on game night on ESPN.

0: 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He's Emmett Golden. I'm Q Myers. 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That is presented by Gusto. Joining us now on the phone lines is our guy, George Sedano, who was working the sidelines for us during the game. And, George, thanks so much for your time. I appreciate you. I saw that you caught up with the big cat, Karl-Anthony Towns, right after the game. What was the key to his aggressiveness, his mentality going into tonight's game?
1: Well, he met him with physicality right away, like, and he did not back down. He was the initiator the entire time, and that's how you have to do it with Wembanyama. If you recall back to the not only the OKC series, but the Minnesota series, their bigs were initially in that series putting the physicality onto Wemby, and he would have to kind of figure out how to manipulate that. I also think that the Spurs also had a tactical disadvantage by allowing Wemby to be the guy to create off the top and try to go downhill. He turned over the ball a ton of times in that scenario. So I feel like that was on the Spurs, but down low, they met him with a ton of physicality for sure.
2: How big was it for the Knicks to get this win when Jalen Brunson, at least for half the game, you know, struggled a little bit offensively? How big was it for them to steal one?
1: Well, I mean, Cat, was really big in that first half, man. He kept them afloat. And, you know, he told me in that interview in the post game, that's what I'm here for. I'm here to ride with him. You know what I'm saying? So I think that that was one of those things where, you know, Jalen had to feel the game out. It looked like he got a little dinged up, kind of bumped knees, turned an ankle a little bit, but he was able to find his groove real quick in that second half. And once he got going, he didn't look back.
0: No, he did not. And again, George Sedano is with us here on Game Night on ESPN Radio and the ESPN app, talking about the Knicks 105-95 victory in Game 1 NBA Finals. What was it that you saw that kind of gave Wemby so many fits where he wasn't very good from the field? He got his points at the free throw line, but not he wasn't very effective from the field.
1: You know, look, I think Victor, like I said earlier, going downhill is not his forte. Like, I don't understand what that was all about. Like, I get it that they were trying to get him with a head of steam, but that's not something that he's done, I think, very well in these playoffs. And again, that caused a lot of turnovers, and he just felt out of sorts. Again, that level of physicality that he had, that he received, I think clearly put him in a position where, you know, he was on the defensive a little bit, if you understand what I'm saying. Like, he found them meeting him first and then him having to kind of punch back, and that kind of put him in a tough spot because, you know, whether it was Mitchell Robinson, whether it was Karl-Anthony Towns, they just did a really good job of putting bodies on him and multiple bodies on him.
2: George, Wemby took 9 threes. Did it feel like he fell in love with that outside shot tonight?
1: Yeah, for sure. Again, way too perimeter-oriented, I thought, for Wembanyama. I think that that's something that they're going to have to figure out. Look, I think some of that is Fox also didn't play well, and those two guys, from a pick-and-roll standpoint, they didn't really use that very much, and it was so successful for them throughout the season. I would imagine there'll be some serious adjustments. I just feel like the Spurs, they played out of sorts. They didn't play their brand of basketball. It was very strange to kind of watch them. You know, they went up 14 points in about the middle of the third quarter, and it felt like they thought they, you know, like I say, they felt like they won the game, but they definitely put their foot off the gas a little bit. I also think there are a couple other things for the Spurs that they could do differently. Harrison Barnes, look, man, the guy's had a great career. I just don't know if he has a place in this series.
0: Right.
1: And Dylan Harper is a guy who needs to see more minutes. 28 minutes is just not enough for how effective he is when he's on the floor.
0: George Sedano is with us here on Game Night on ESPN Radio and the all-new ESPN app. How about those Knicks now? 12 wins in a row. You mentioned it. They were down 14, and they didn't blink. They didn't miss a beat. What is it about this Knicks that they just never give up and they always feel like they're still in the game?
1: You know, man, sometimes it's just executing, right? Like, no matter what happens at the end of games, no matter how much they're down, they feel like they can win. And that's what the best teams do. And they have been one of the best teams consistently in this league for the last couple of years. And they have been in a lot of these high leverage situations, maybe not in the finals per se, but they've been in a lot of high leverage situations. And they have succeeded more times than not, particularly this season in those high leverage situations. So when you have a guy like Brunson, who even if he has a rough first half, can find a way to kind of find his game, and you've got all these contributions from across the board, guys like Anunoby. Clearly, we mentioned Cat. Landry Shamet was huge again in this game. I mean, this is a guy who, he was on a two-way earlier this year and making monster contributions for them in the playoffs.
0: Yeah, you mentioned Brunson and Big Cat, but and OG as well. But how big was some of those shots that OG hit really down the stretch where it looked like he all of a sudden caught fire, hit a couple threes in a row?
1: Yeah, those corner threes, man. He's one of the best corner three shooters in the sport. So, you know, when he gets that opportunity, even if it's contested, he feels confident shooting that ball.
0: One more game coming up in San Antonio that's going to be on Friday. What kind of adjustments do you think the Spurs will make for game two?
1: Look, I think some of the stuff we already discussed, right? Like, I don't see Wembanyama handling the ball at the top of the key as much. I would imagine we'll see more Fox and Wembanyama pick and roll. I think we'll see Harper more in this series, you know, more than 28 minutes for sure. Because, again, I thought he was incredibly effective tonight. I think those are just easy adjustments they can make.
0: Well, they dropped game one. The Knicks took game one. They got one on the road, and so that's when the series starts, 105-95. The Knicks have a 1-0 series lead. George, fantastic stuff, man. Thanks so much for giving us some time here on game night.
1: You got it, man. Anytime. Have a great rest of your show.
0: Will do, will do. George Sedano right there with us here on game night on ESPN Radio and the ESPN app. And, yeah, I identified Dylan Harper, Emmett, off top, before the series ever started, as the X Factor, as the guy that needs to be Wemby's Robin, right? He just needs to be that guy. And I felt like he was well on his way to being that this evening, and then they decided that they weren't going to keep playing him. He only had 28 minutes.
2: Yeah, it was surprising, especially in crunch time. Mm-hmm. I know De'Aaron Fox is a veteran. I understand that. You know, he's a really good player. But since he came back from injury, at least from a scoring standpoint, it just ain't been there. 3 of 13 tonight, you know, is just not the way to go for him. And, hey, it's okay. Look, if you don't have it, you don't have it. That's why you have a bench. And especially when you see a guy like Dylan Harper, the way he was playing for most of the game, you probably should have put him in there. So I was surprised that they made that decision.
0: No, I was too. I was too. And so that's an adjustment that they'll have to make. Get ready for game number two coming up on Friday. We do want to hear from you at 888-SAY-ESPN, 888-729-3776. Want to get your thoughts on game one on the Knicks taking it 105-95. You can also hit us on our socials at EGoldie80, at ESPN Radio, and at your boy Q254. I wanted to make sure to get to this. Our good friend Jasper has a lot to say about this game one. He says, Spurs definitely blew that game. Couldn't believe they allowed the Knicks to do the same thing to them in the third quarter that the Cavs allowed them to do in the first quarter of game one. Wemby must play with more force in game two and play Spurs basketball. 16 assists ain't going to cut it. But he didn't stop there. He said, I saw Wemby shaking his head in disbelief walking off the court at the end of the game. I think it was because he couldn't believe, not that they lost the game, but that they allowed them to win. The Knicks should be worried. And then he says, I'm going to take one more step.
2: Oh, okay.
0: There are two things that win basketball games. Defense and rebounding. The Spurs, for the most part, played good D, but they allowed the Knicks to out-rebound them, particularly on the offensive boards. That can't happen in game two. Jasper said it with his chest.
2: Yeah, I feel you, Jasper, and I don't necessarily disagree, but I will point out this. What's the common denominator? The Knicks. So, yeah, the Cavs did give it away. The Spurs did give it away. But they both gave it away to the Knicks. It was like the Pacers last year. Remember, they
0: but
2: had
0: that
2: all those
0: that can't happen, though. I just don't. I'm with Jasper. I don't think that can happen. I mean, like, you can't. Right. Because you know how dangerous they are. So you can't let them hang around.
2: But Jalen Brunson, at the end of the game, got busy.
0: No, he
2: did.
0: You
2: know what I'm saying?
0: Yeah, of course. And, again, I don't want to sound like I'm not giving the Knicks credit, because I am. But if I'm the Spurs and I'm in that locker room and I know that they're okay, they're calm, they're chill, they're not concerned, they should be concerned, because this is the NBA Finals. You need four of them bad boys, and you either win or you lose, right? That's what it's going to be. And that one, that was right there for their taking. And the Knicks weren't playing well. That's the point. If the Knicks were playing well and they just, you know, beat them in the end, okay, fine. But the Knicks were, that was probably the worst game we'll see from New York. And yeah, they still found a way to win by 10. That should concern the Spurs.
2: Sometimes there's a team of destiny. Like, and I'll just go back to the Pacers. every round, they had a situation where they were down 10 with like 9 seconds left.
0: Yeah.
2: Right? And came back and won a game in every round. And it just seemed like it was their destiny. Now, obviously, it wasn't because Halliburton popped his Achilles in game 7 of the NBA Finals. This just might be one of those years for the Knicks that they just find a way no matter what. And to that point, you do have to kind of give it away a little bit. He's Hugh Myers. I'm Emmett Golden. This is Game Night. Coming up next, Spurs coach Mitch Johnson will weigh in.
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0: finals, game number one in the books. Knicks 105, Spurs 95. I'm Q Myers. The Knicks just keep on winning. They've now won 12 in a row. Jalen Brunson led the way for New York with 30 points. Most of his scoring came at the end of the third quarter and in the fourth quarter when it mattered the most. That's why they call him Mr. Clutch. For San Antonio, Wemby, he had 26 points, but 12 of those came from the free throw line. Did not have a very good night shooting. 6 for 21 from the floor, 2 of 9 at three-point land, and had 6 turnovers on the night. Nobody shot good from three-point land, as a matter of fact. Spurs, 11 for 43, 26%. The Knicks, a little bit better, 11 for 36 for 31%. Game 2 comes up Friday night, 7:30 Eastern time is when the broadcast begins on ESPN Radio and the all-new ESPN app. In the NFL, 10-time Pro Bowl quarterback Russell Wilson confirmed Wednesday in a video posted on social media he's retiring from the NFL to take a job with CBS Sports. That announcement came 2 days after the news broke. He was finalizing a deal to become an analyst on CBS Sunday NFL pregame show. He played 14 seasons in the league after being drafted in 2012 in the third round by the Seattle Seahawks and won a Super Bowl for Seattle back in 2013. The Steelers and tight end Darnell Washington have reached an agreement on a 4-year, $42 million extension. The deal includes $21 million guaranteed. Washington was drafted in round 3 in 2023, has 57 career catches, with 31 catches coming in 2025, 625 total yards to go along with 2 career touchdowns. For more scores and analysis, check out ESPN.com and the all-new ESPN app. Coming up next, we find out what went wrong with the Spurs in NBA Finals game number 1 on game night with Emmett Golden and me, Q Myers, here on ESPN Radio on the all-new ESPN app.
1: And the Spurs won't foul. It's now 12 consecutive wins for the Knicks as they take game 1 of the NBA Finals.
2: We played a game. We didn't get the outcome we wanted. There'll be a lot of feedback from the film and breaking this down that will lead to game 2. And hopefully we use that information and tools and guidance to come out and be better that game.
3: I agree with the coach. It's the same. Every team guards differently, you know. I'm going to figure it out. Yeah, I mean, I was bad tonight. It's not more complicated than that.
0: I can appreciate that. Victor Wembanyama, I was bad tonight. We'll be better. I'll be better in game number 2. You're going to have to show it, big fella. So will the rest of your teammates, because now they're down to the New York Knicks. New York wins 105-95. NBA Finals game number 1. It's game night here on ESPN Radio, the ESPN app, SiriusXM Channel 80, and tune in. 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You don't want to go down 0-2. That's for sure, Emmett.
4: Right.
0: Yeah, they got to win on Friday to make this a series. If New York finds a way to win on Friday and then they get 13 wins in a row and they're up 2-0 in the NBA Finals, I know there's still ways to go, but I'm going to call game, set, match. I'm just saying.
4: Ooh, okay. I mean, I feel you. I'm not saying I disagree, because if you're up 2-0 and going home and exactly. Going home to the Garden, all right, where that place might spontaneously combust after
0: and
4: shot.
0: Look, let me tell you, if they go up 2-0, they get the dub on Friday night, they go up 2-0 and they're heading back to New York, I might not go to the barbershop on Saturday. Ooh. I might not go. There is a Knicks fan in the barbershop that I'm at here in Las mm-hmm. Vegas that he will not hesitate to let you know how wonderful of a morning it is when the skies are orange and blue. And if they're up 2-0 in the NBA Finals, yeah. Not only is the sky going to be orange and blue, but everything is going to be orange and blue to this man.
4: Hey, I get it. I get it. When it's been a while since your team has won.
0: Been a while? I don't think he was alive when he won a championship. I wasn't.
4: Facts. So it's been
0: were
4: a
0: you?
4: Long time. No.
0: What
4: no.
0: was it
4: so,
0: like the last time that they won one for you?
4: Hey, I can relate, right? Because my whole life, my favorite team had never won a championship until I was 36 years old. So I totally get it.
0: Yeah, no, I'm telling you, man, Knicks fans are going to be lathered up if they win 2 in San Antonio and headed back to New York. They are not going to plan on making a return trip to Texas. They're going to say, hey, this is fine. We'll stay right here. We'll stay right here in New York. Again, it's game night here on ESPN Radio and the ESPN app. So what went wrong? Let's go back to San Antonio and hear from the Spurs head coach, Mitch Johnson.
5: Coach, can you just talk about Wemby tonight? Seemed like it kind of took him a while to get going. I don't know if it was first finals jitters or just the way of the game, but how did you see it?
2: Yeah, I have to go back and look at the film. Felt like, you know, he missed a few shots early, and we got to get him moving in space and towards the rim, whether that's on rolls or running in transition, but we need the pressure on the rim and the force in the paint. And then they did a good job, obviously, being physical and showing crowds, but, you know, we need to do a better job of establishing that early on, for sure.
6: Rachel. Hey, Mitch, just wondering about some of the early in the shot clock threes and what you thought that was about.
2: Yeah, I mean, I don't have any right now that I felt were egregious. There was definitely a stretch there in the second quarter, I know, where, you know, we want to play with pace and we want to hunt threes in transition, but we also want those to be in rhythm and feel like they're our shot. And there might have been some questionable ones. I'll have to go back and look at the film. But again, it gets tough when you get nitpicky with that stuff. I'll have to go back and look. But we definitely, again, didn't have enough pressure on the paint all night, whether that was in transition or in the half court. And we got to make sure we're still putting force in the paint. And we'll still get our threes up with that. But we can't work outside in. We got to go more inside out for sure.
7: Coach, this is Carolina with Spurfect. Your group has preached all season long about not getting too high, not getting too low. In a moment like this where everything is intensified, how do you keep the team focused on what the bigger picture is for the finals?
2: Yeah, no different. We played a game. We didn't get the outcome we wanted. There'll be a lot of feedback from the film and breaking this down that will lead to game two. And hopefully we use that information and tools and guidance to come out and be better that game.
8: Mitch, just knee-jerk 15 minutes after the game, can you diagnose how New York was able to get to 50 points in the paint?
2: It felt like some of that was bad offense on our part, and then some of that was, you know, maybe at times not being able to square the basketball up and give the proper resistance, and then the offensive rebounds crushed us. You know, 23 second chance points. We're up 1 point, I believe, 93-94, 94-95. Get them to miss. They get a rebound. Brunson hits a three. They go on an 11-0 run. Makes it tough. Got to be able to close out possessions with rebounds when you make a miss.
9: Coach, you guys have played a lot of downhill guards this postseason. What is it about Jalen's game that makes him a little bit more difficult to play? Or, you know, what did you see from the defense that allowed him to get what he was going for tonight?
2: He's a tremendous player that's skilled, picks his spots, knows his angles, shoots contested shots without being sped up. He's a phenomenal player. We just got to keep making him work. And, again, you know, he had a phenomenal game, and he got going there and had a few in a row. But 30 points on 31 shots is something that you probably want to keep making him work for those points. It's probably some of the other stuff that we can probably control more than him making or missing shots.
10: When you guys got up 14 midway through the third, you said before the game that the Knicks are a team that if there's any undiscipline on the defensive end, they're going to find it, they're going to exploit it. Do you think a little of that creeped in, or was it just simply, was there a couple possessions where things maybe just went a little too fast? Something like that, maybe.
2: Yeah, again, I don't want to make something up, but I do know that there was a combination of a few times defensive breakdowns where there's communication and rotations. There was a few times it felt like we didn't have an appropriate offensive possession in terms of trying to be greedy for our best shot and using spacing and passing, because that's how we play. And it got us on our heels a few times. And then again, the offensive rebounds, 23 second chance points, is just going to be really hard.
4: You know, in the streets, they call it getting out of your hookup. And that's exactly what happened to the Spurs. They got out of their hookup. And I think a lot of it had to do with the Knicks. And some of it is as much experience as the Spurs got in the Western Conference Finals, and really throughout the playoffs. They've gotten a ton of experience. This is still their first time, you know, going this far in the playoffs, and their first time in a group, you know, in the finals. I know it's the Knicks' first time in the finals, too. But I think they still have moments where they are affected. And it's understandable. I don't think that means the series is over or anything like that. But I think, like, it's hard to fight the voice in your head that says, take another three, you could hit it. And I think you need a little bit of experience to understand that, hey, just because it's an open shot doesn't mean it's a good shot.
0: Yeah, I agree with that it's a factor. Mm-hmm. But at this stage of the game, when you're in the finals and they've played as many games as they have in this postseason, I don't think that factor is as massive. I just think that they turned the ball over. They got allowed offensive rebounds, and they just got out of their sorts. And then all of a sudden, it's like the rim had a lid on it, and they couldn't get the ball to go down, right? I mean, it just towards the end of the game, it just seemed like everything was difficult, right? And I understand when it's difficult to do something. I mean, you cover the Browns, I cover the Raiders. There's been times when I sit in the press box and I'm like, it's difficult to get a first down.
4: To snap the ball.
0: Right? I mean, I'm not trying to be disrespectful. I'm just saying times you could tell that things are just really difficult to do. And it just seemed like down the stretch for the Spurs, executing the offense seemed difficult. Getting the ball to Wemby in a position where he could do something with it seemed difficult. Getting to the cup and finishing. How many times did you see a Spur get to the cup only for the ball to roll off?
4: Yeah. I am saying it was a factor, not the main reason.
0: No, I agree.
4: I'm saying it's just a factor.
0: Right.
4: An example of it is it was still a ball game. And Wemby forced two of the worst shots I have ever seen.
0: And then turned
4: in
0: it over.
4: Life. Right. And to me, that is being shaky in the moment because you haven't been in that moment before. But overall, like, you know, I think I said it on Monday. They got the experience just by getting here.
0: Right.
4: You know, so it's no longer, if they do end up losing in the finals, I'm not going to say, oh, it's just because they didn't have experience. I think there are moments when you can see that as a factor, but I don't believe it was the reason they lost tonight.
0: Just too many times Wemby's getting the ball at the top of the key. And I know he's comfortable getting it there, but there's too many times he's getting it at the top of the key. I'm comfortable with a lot of things that don't mean that you ought to give it to me all the time.
4: I heard that. And what did your grandmother used to say? Just because
0: it looks good, it feels good. Yeah, don't mean it is good.
4: It's good. There it is. That's one to grow on right there.
0: Exactly. Yeah. I didn't even know what that meant when she said it.
4: Uh-huh.
0: I definitely know what it means now. It did not take me long to learn what she meant by
4: the three-point line. It's a family show. That's
0: exactly
4: what she's talking about.
0: Exactly. Yeah. It's definitely a family show. And the family is wondering what in the world happened if they're a Spurs fan. If they're Knicks fans, they're excited about what happened as they got the 105-95 victory over the Spurs in game number one with game number two coming up on Friday. He's Emmett Golden. I'm Q Myers. It's game night here on ESPN Radio. So how do the Spurs answer back on Friday in game number two? We break that down next here on Game Night on ESPN Radio on the all-new ESPN app. Heroes
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0: Anybody who has wagered against Jalen Brunson, either this season or in his career, has ended up on the wrong side.
1: 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Brunson, big bucket, 37 seconds to go.
2: He's a gamer, man. 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
4: Yeah, Jalen Brunson should be confident because in the moments that they need him the most, he comes through clutch. 30 points on the night, not a great night shooting, but again, late third quarter, fourth quarter, he was money. 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The Knicks, they get game one, 105-95. Game two, Emmett's coming up on Friday night, 7:30 Eastern Time, ESPN Radio is when the broadcast begins. We know what the Knicks did. Mm-hmm. I'm expecting them to play a little bit better in game number two. The Spurs better play better if they want to make this a series. What does San Antonio have to do to be able to even this series up come Friday night?
5: They got to move the ball in bodies and just really be a little more busy than they were offensively. And then, look, Wimby's got to be a star, man. It ain't fair, you know, to whom much is given, much is expected. Wimby has to be that alien that we all tune in to watch. He was very pedestrian tonight,
4: right?
5: You know, in the way that he played. So it's just like same thing with Brunson. You know, I know Brunson ended up getting it together in the second half, but it's extremely important for him to be a star and play like a superstar for the Knicks to win. So Victor has to be that alien, and they got to put Harper in crunch time. They got to play more Dylan Harper.
4: Yeah, I agree with that 100%. You know, I think that Mitch Johnson, the Spurs head coach, needs to do exactly what he did with Wimby after Game 5 in the Eastern Conference Finals, or in the Western Conference Finals, when he said, hey, man, he can't shoot 15 shots. Right, he has to, you know, get more than 20 points. And I know that he ended up with 26 points. And if you just happen to look at the box score and say, "Oh, 26 points, that was a good night for Wimby." No, it was not. 6 for 21 from the floor is not going to cut it.
5: And 6 turnovers,
4: right?
5: Too. You know that's not going to get it done. 2 for 9 from behind the arc,
4: right?
5: You know, look, if Wimby, for me, if you take 5 threes, like, that's fine. You know, I wouldn't trip on that. But if they're not going down, he is at such an advantage due to his size that I sometimes think he forgets how tall he is and how much length he has. And I think that sometimes hurts him. And I think it hurt him tonight.
4: Yeah, no, it definitely did hurt him. And, you know, again, it was on him because he's the main attraction. But it's also on his teammates getting the ball in the right, you know, opportunities and getting them on the blocks and not just giving them the ball at the top of the key and then getting out of the way and watching them. This is the other thing about the Spurs offense. Well, this is a different. This is what the thing about the Spurs that I don't like. How about that? Is that a lot of times you'll see them give the ball to Wimby and then they'll just watch.
5: Mm-hmm.
4: Right. The beautiful thing about the Warriors when they were in their heyday was you never saw Steph stop moving.
5: Right.
4: You saw Klay moving around the court. You saw KD moving around the court. You saw anyone wearing a Warriors jersey moving. I don't care who had the ball. When Wimby gets it, more times than not, at the top of the key, guys just get stagnant. They just stall. They just start standing and watching. They might try to throw a screen, but it just again, I go back to it, it just seems so difficult. There's not enough motion. It slows down a lot. And then, oh, by the way, Emmett, this is something that we haven't even touched on. They also got to figure something out of what you do when Wimby's not in the game.
5: Right, because they always give up a run when Wimby sits down.
4: I could score when Wimby ain't in the game, it feels like.
5: Right, but back to your point about the Warriors, that's what made them so special.
4: Yep.
5: Because, you know, through my experience of watching LeBron, when you have a great player, they're so great, a lot of their teammates turn into spectators.
4: Right.
5: When they have the ball, and they can't help themselves. I get it. You know, it's all good. You're moving, and after a while, you're like, we need a bucket. Let's give it to him. And you just stand there, and you just wait to see him do something. And that never works out well. You know, every once in a while, that guy who's so great can just flat out take over. But you got to truly, truly, truly be special. And I know these guys are awesome, but they can't play like that.
4: So coming up on Friday, they have to be more than just the Wimby minutes. They have to find a way to not give up. If they're winning, they can't all of a sudden allow a run when Wimby goes to the bench, right? Because it looked like Miss Johnson at some point was like, well, I can't give him a rest. I think he gave him 25 seconds.
5: Right.
4: And was like, all right, you're back in the game, because the bleeding started again. Mm-hmm. You know, as soon as Wimby went to the bench, all of a sudden, you know, the Spurs start hemorrhaging, right? You can't do that. You have to be able to – somebody – has got to be able to step up. The other thing is, and I'm not trying to disrespect Harrison Barnes, he don't need 10 minutes on Friday. He don't need 10 minutes. I give him maybe three.
5: Yeah, I agree with that. But even, I'll go back to it again, to whom much is given, much is expected. How many times have we seen the best player on this team in the finals play 43, 45 minutes?
4: Yeah.
5: We've seen it. You know, and hey, if y'all want to win a title, Spurs, Wimby might have to play 40 plus minutes. He might have to play 42, 45. I don't think he has to play the whole 48, but it just might be the situation. You would love to be able to sit him down, let him get some rest, and not lose a lead, even if you just play it even. But then Mitch Johnson, you know what he's going to have to do? Okay, a TV timeout is coming up. Let me sit Wimby right now, because I know the next whistle, we're going to get a timeout. I put him back in. So he could steal some real minutes, not necessarily game minutes. He might have to get creative and try to figure that out.
4: Yeah, they're just going to have someone, and they have plenty of talent on the team. So I'm not concerned about who's going to be able to step up and compliment Wimby, but somebody's going to have to do it. Like I said, I have penciled, you know, Dylan Harper as that guy. I know Castle, he's a thorn in the side of anybody. I mean, he's that stinking good. He's also got to tighten it up defensively and not let Jalen Brunson get cooking, right?
5: Easier said than done.
4: Oh, I know. But that's why if he has to do that defensively, he might sacrifice a little bit of his offense. And that's when a guy like, you know, Harper has to step up, right? Vassell has to step up. And if Champagne gets going, he can't all of a sudden start getting wild with it, right?
5: Yeah.
4: At some point, he came out of the locker room to start the third quarter, and you saw him immediately fire up a shot, and everyone's like, oh, it was a heat check. Miss Johnson loved it, wanted to, you know, see if he still had it. And then it looked like he was trying to heat check the rest of the night. I was like, no! No, that was cool for then. Right? You're cold now. Right? That shot you're firing up ain't gonna go, brother. And it just went bad from there. So somebody's gonna have to be that guy to really help out in a major way. But again, they've gotta get that ball moving, man. They've gotta be more active, I think, to get easier buckets for Wimby and everyone else involved.
5: Yeah, and if the Knicks continue to maintain the composure that they've shown in the last few series, where, you know, when they get down, it's going to be tough to beat them again, because in the first quarter, the way the game started, you know, it seemed like the Knicks were up, and then boom, next thing you know, that building got loud, and, you know, the San Antonio, they're up 8, you know, at the end of the first quarter, and you're like, uh-oh, here we go. And the Knicks didn't blink.
4: Right.
5: They didn't blink at all, and they've been composed. They were down with 14 in the second half, still didn't matter to them. Their composure has been extremely impressive throughout this run.
4: Another reason why the Spurs got to feel like they let one go, in the first half they shot 10 for 12 from the free throw line. 10 for 12. The Knicks shot 2 for 3. The officials were the whistle was being blown, like too short blow the whistle.
5: Yes.
4: They were blowing the whistle on the Knicks. They weren't really necessarily blowing the whistle on the Spurs, and they didn't take advantage of that either.
5: Yeah, 18 to 25 was the free throw differential. So it got closer.
4: It got
5: in
4: closer,
5: the half,
4: right?
5: But something tells me it might be a little closer in game two.
4: I would think so. I would think that it needs to be. Right, but the Spurs are going to have to figure out something, because they find themselves in a 1-0 hole after the Knicks win 105-95. He's Emmett Golden. I'm Q Myers. SportsCenter All Nights comes up next here on ESPN Radio.
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6: Hey, it's Evan Cohen. 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
4: And the pitch. Swung on, hit well, right center field, up the alley. Going back is Bowen to the wall, and it is gone.
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5: 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Teams in their respective finals with impressive win streaks. Vegas taking game one on the road Tuesday in the Stanley Cup Final, their seventh consecutive win. Wednesday, Knicks putting an 11-game win streak on the line on the road in San Antonio for game one of the NBA Finals. Picking up in the fourth quarter, Knicks rallying from a 14-point deficit. Game tied at 86 midway through the quarter. 7.5 minutes to go. Cue Jalen Brunson.
6: And there's one man on the New York Knicks. They call him Captain Clutch. And he's the one guy you want on your side coming down the stretch of a ball game like this.
7: Jalen Brunson, who's back on the floor. Brunson with it. Harassed by Castle. Spins to the lane. Left-hand float. Yes! Captain Clutch getting him started. Here's Brunson. Brunson driving in traffic. Left-hand hits again! Jalen Brunson taking over in the fourth quarter. Knicks fans dancing in San Antonio. The lead is six. Down floor, Brunson. Hesitation dribble inside the arc and across the free throw line. Now ducks in. Layup is good, and Brunson continues. Eight straight Brunson points.
5: Eight straight from Brunson, putting the Knicks in front by eight. Spurs weren't done, though, on their home court.
7: Wemby's going to rise for three and hits a big one with 4:49 to go. Timeout, New York. Wemby with the triple to get San Antonio back within five. Wemby will give it up. Castle back to Victor on the left angle. Tries to hand it off Camp. Now he's going to take on Karl-Anthony Towns. Using a tough right shoulder. Gets in deep and scores. And a whistle. Chance for three for Wemby.
5: Hits the free throw. Spurs back in front by one. But guess who?
7: Tap by Brunson out to the perimeter. Bridges feeds Brunson. Three. Yes! Right in front of the Spurs bench to give the Knicks the lead. 1 minute to go in game one. Wemby just bounced it off his shoe. Turnover San Antonio. Hart's got it. He'll dribble. 55 seconds to go. It's a two-possession lead. Big turnover by San Antonio. Brunson holding up high against Vassell. Now cuts to the left. Free throw line. Hops back. Digs in, shot up, and good! Brunson, big bucket, 37 seconds to go.
5: Knicks go up six at that point. They ultimately win by 10, with Jalen Brunson sending messages in more ways than one.
7: The Knicks land the first haymaker and take game one. Knicks 105, Spurs 95 to go up 1-0 in the series.
6: And Jalen Brunson is still yapping at the same guy, PJ. He's asking Scott Foster something like, this guy should not still be here.
8: They're the same people that did this to Mark Becknault in the OKC series.
7: We were here for the Western Conference Finals. I don't know if it's a family of four, but all in orange shirts. They were incredibly disrespectful toward the Oklahoma City Thunder in Game 6, and Jalen Brunson let them have an earful as well.
5: Mark Kestisher, Doris Burke, PJ Carlosimo with the call here on ESPN Radio as the Knicks win it 105-95 to take the opener on the road in San Antonio, their 12th consecutive victory, tying the Spurs in 1999 for the second longest win streak in single postseason history in NBA history. Golden State has the record at 15. The Knicks' seventh straight road win, 12th win by double digits this postseason. Jalen Brunson joining Willis Reed as the only Knicks players with at least 30 points in the opening game of a finals. He spoke with our Lisa Salters.
9: Jalen, it was a tie game with about 2:15 to go. Just what was the difference in those last 2 minutes?
10: I think just sticking together. Wasn't really our night. Wasn't really my night most of the night. But we kept finding a way, kept chipping away. I just like how resilient we were tonight.
9: round?
10: Honestly, just think of chemistry, just knowing that we have each other's back. There's a lot of things X's and O's wise we could have done better, but I think most importantly, our togetherness really was really the biggest difference.
9: You said offensively it wasn't a lot of guys' nights, but what impact did Josh Hart, what impact did he have on this game?
10: I mean, whatever you need of him, he's going to execute. That's just who he is. I mean, he's going to find a way.
9: You looked like you got banged up once in the first quarter.

0: They let San Antonio go up and down because of their youthful exuberance. They can just play park ball, and they can be in transition where Harper and Champagne and all of the players that they have, Vassell, they all could just get into the rhythm of the game easier. I would make young players make big decisions, and that's what the Knicks did. They made the young players of the Spurs start to make big decisions on the offensive end.
1: Team that wins game one of the finals has historically gone on to win the title 70% of the time. Victor Wembanyama in the loss for the Spurs, the fifth player with 25 points, 10 rebounds in a finals game at the age of 22 or younger. Didn't have the best night, however.
2: No, of course not. I agree with the coach. And I mean, it's the same. Every team guards differently, you know. I'm going to figure it out. I was bad tonight. It's not more complicated than that.
3: When did you feel like things were slipping a little? What was it? Was it quick, or was it just they just started making more shots? Was it something just simple?
2: No, it was quick. I think we let that one go.
1: And it turns out to be a game one loss. Can he blame it on pregame jitters?
2: It definitely felt special for sure, but nothing. Nothing close that could be an excuse, you know. It was not a factor in our performance.
1: Wembanyama, fourth player since blocks became official in 1974, with 25 points, 10 rebounds, and 3 blocks in a debut in the finals. Spurs take the loss, their first loss this postseason, when leading at halftime. Their coach, Mitch Johnson.
4: Yeah, I mean, I don't have any right now that I felt were egregious. There was definitely a stretch there in the second quarter, I know, where, you know, we want to play with pace and we want to hunt threes in transition, but we also want those to be in rhythm and feel like they're our shot. And there might have been some questionable ones. I'll have to go back and look at the film. But again, it gets tough when you get nitpicky with that stuff. I'll have to go back and look. But we definitely, again, didn't have enough pressure on the paint all night, whether that was in transition or in the half court. And we got to make sure we're still putting force in the paint. And we'll still get our threes up with that. But we can't work outside in. We got to go more inside out for sure. Yeah, no different. We played a game. We didn't get the outcome we wanted. There'll be a lot of feedback from the film and breaking this down that will lead to game two. And hopefully we use that information and tools and guidance to come out and be better that game.
1: Game two coming up on Friday in San Antonio. It's on ABC. You'll hear it here on ESPN Radio, presented by Gusto. Right now, SportsCenter all night. 12 straight wins for the Knicks as they take the opener on the road. Baseball, Mariners putting an 8-game win streak on the line against the Mets.
5: 2-2. Breaking ball, bounced towards first. Big hop for Naylor, and it goes right past him into right field. Soto's around third, coming to the plate. Young goes in, sliding to second, and the Mets take a 5-1 lead.
1: 880 ESPN New York. Mets a 7-1 win over the Mariners, whose 8-game win streak comes to an end. Had been the longest active in Major League Baseball and the longest of the season for the Mariners. Bo Bichette, 4-for-4, 3 RBI, 19th four-hit game, is first with the Mets. Speaking of streaks on the line, there's been an impressive one for Phillies pitcher Christopher Sanchez.
6: Sanchez again, another 0-2 pitch. Swing and a miss. He struck him out. And Christopher Sanchez, K's Machado, and shares a smile with the All-Star. Machado goes down, the seventh strikeout victim of the night for Sanchez, who after every inning waves up to the family in the crowd here. 6 scoreless tonight.
1: The streak would go to 50 and two-thirds innings, and then...
6: And the pitch. Swung on, line towards left field. That's a base hit. France coming around third. They're going to wave him home. The throw by Marsh is not in time. And the scoreless streak is over. And listen to the crowd applaud Christopher Sanchez here in a 1-1 game. Everyone on their feet applauding Christopher Sanchez. Hunter Wendelstedt steps out from behind the plate to allow the moment to breathe.
1: Streak coming to an end in the seventh inning. Phillies, though, would pull ahead in their half.
6: And the pitch. Swung on, hit well, right center field, up the alley. Going back is Bowen to the wall, and it is gone. Kyle Schwarber with number 23 into the lower seats in right center. Second homer of the inning for the Phillies off Jason Adam. And the Phillies now lead it 3-1.
1: Calls on Sports Radio

0: 94 WIP, Phillies a 3-2 win over the Padres, who have six straight losses against the Phillies dating back to last season. Sanchez, meanwhile, seven innings, gave up the one run, struck out eight as the Phillies get the win. But the scoreless inning streak comes to an end. His manager, Don Mattingly.
1: I mean, you know, at some point it's going to end. So I don't know about bittersweet. I think it would have been a lot worse if we didn't win. So getting the win there is a good feeling. But obviously, Sanchez puts himself in history books, not only Phillies history books, but kind of historic, right? I think he's in the top five or the fifth guy now, longest by a left-hander. Yeah, I don't know what else you ask. I know my vocabulary probably is not good enough for him right now, but it's just been amazing to watch.
0: And the Phillies get the win on top of that. SportsCenter all night, ESPN Radio. Meanwhile, double duty for the Dodgers. Shohei Ohtani on the mound, and he was getting some offensive support as well.
2: He was home for his son Trey's graduation last night. Tucker hammers it deep right center field, way back and over the pool. It is gone. A two-run homer for Kyle Tucker, and the Dodgers lead it 2-0. Home run number 5 for Tucker. RBIs 28 and 29.
3: Well, maybe that'll get Tucker going.
0: Splash down into the pool at Chase Field in Phoenix. And as for Ohtani on the mound.
2: Swing and a bouncer to second base. Freeland goes to Betts, one on to first. Got him, double play. 4-6-3. Diamondbacks are holding. They will not challenge. And that's going to be the inning. So one of the toughest guys to double up. The Dodgers do it. The inning ending double play ends the sixth.
0: AM 570, LA Sports, Shohei Ohtani, six scoreless innings. Dodgers get a 7-0 shutout of the Diamondbacks in Arizona. Ohtani goes to 6-2, allowed two hits, struck out six, lowers his ERA to 0.74. He's allowed one earned run in 24 innings during a four-game win streak. Major League Baseball Commissioner Rob Manfred happened to be a junior lawyer on the owner's bargaining team in 1994, the last time the owners formally proposed a salary cap, until last week when they countered the initial proposal from the players' union with a sweeping overhaul of baseball's economic structure that included a hard deck for a minimum salary, but also a salary cap. The players' union has long opposed any salary cap. The current CBA expires in December. If there's no new deal, owners are expected to lock out the players. Wednesday, Commissioner Rob Manfred admitting he's worried that'll happen.
4: Yeah, I'm not going to speculate about work stoppages. I think that the proposal we've made is grounds for constructive dialogue about back and forth with the MLBPA about how we can address the number one concern of our fans, and that is a lack of competitive balance in the game. You know, look, we're going to get back to the table, and I hope have productive conversations about the things that are out there already and complete the process. I mean, there's a lot of topics we haven't even started on yet. So, but, you know, I'm anxious to get back in the room.
0: The work stoppage in the mid-90s saw baseball lose 948 regular season games and the entire 1994 postseason. One away from a championship. That's next. SportsCenter All Night continues. It's ESPN Radio.
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1: The Stanley Cup Final on ABC is more than a quest for the cup. 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
1: 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Oklahoma City, Women's College World Series championship matchup, same as last year, Texas Tech. A year ago, the Longhorns jumping out early. They did it in the first inning. This year, deja vu.
2: Has not had many opportunities.
3: And she will take advantage. Deep drive, center, and over the bleachers. And Texas responds and takes the lead. Maloney punches that one to left. It's over the head of Spearman. One run is in. Here comes Altmaier to the plate. Two runs are in. Ashton Maloney slaps a triple.
1: Saw it on ESPN. Five runs in the bottom of the first inning for Texas after giving up a run in the top half of the inning. And Texas goes on to a 7-3 win over Texas Tech. They're a win away from winning consecutive national championships. They take game one of the best of three series. Winners of game one of the champ finals go on to win the title 80% of the time since the best of three series format began 2 decades ago. Tegan Kavan for Texas, allowing 3 earned runs on 3 hits in her 7 innings in the circle, says she didn't panic after giving up a home run on the top of the first.
4: It's probably not going to be a scoreless game. I'm probably going to give up a run here and there. And so to get it out early, I kind of just tell myself, like, okay, it's going to happen at some point. Like, let's get it over now. And so just kind of telling myself that.
5: But you know there's power throughout the course of their lineup. So how did you stay strong the rest of this game not to let them back in?
4: Yeah, I think just trying to mix up my pitches, mix up off speeds. Just keep them off balance. Anyone in their lineup can hit it hard and hit it out. And so just trying to go with what I'm confident with, but also what the scout says.
5: Over 100 pitches tonight. How fresh can you be to back-to-back games tomorrow night?
4: I'm ready for whatever's asked of me. I'm ready to go get the job done. And so the job's not finished, and there's a lot of work to do. And so I'm ready to do whatever my team needs.
5: We'll see you tomorrow night. Thank you.
4: Thank you, Ollie.
1: Tegan Kavan.

0: Your 10th career win at the Women's College World Series. As for Texas Tech, Nigel Cannaday faced just six batters in relief. Caitlin Terry started, failed to make it out of the first inning for the first time in her career. For a number of folks, kind of a head-scratcher that Terry started and not Cannaday. ESPN analyst Jessica Mendoza.
1: For Jerry Glasgow, and you know bat and ball sports, so you understand, like, you've got your dude, you've got your girl, you start her in game one. We were shocked as well, but you got to remember, Caitlin Terry got the start in their massive super regional in Gainesville. She got the start in game one in the two games they had to win on Monday night. So Caitlin Terry, who is also an ace, they wanted to go with her because of the 24 wins, the 1.8 ERA, and honestly, the way that they go back and forth, like, we've never seen the one Women's College World Series. From Caitlin Terry to Nyjah, and of course, what do we see? Of course, Nyjah Cannaday gets into this game in the first inning. So you knew Nyjah was coming in. I was as surprised as you that she didn't get the start.
2: On the other side, Tegan Kavan, another dominant start. What did you see from her tonight?
1: She's fierce, and I know she's got that composure. I mean, you see with Nyjah and Caitlin Terry, the emotion and the stomps. I'll tell you what, Tegan Kavan is not that. In fact, her biggest strength, we can talk about her rise ball, her drop ball, the changeup, all the things that she throws, but to me, it's the composure. She's been there, done that. She was the MOP, most astounding player in the championship that they won. Why? Because she knows how to mow down hitters and do it in a way on the biggest stages like no one else. And that is why Tegan Kavan, against the lineup, by the way, in Texas Tech, that's why you saw them start to come back. But she is so fierce in attacking those Tech hitters.
3: Game one winners still win the Women's College World Series 80% of the time. We've seen it not happen only just once since 2012. How does Texas Tech bounce back to get a win tomorrow and even force a third game?
1: You know when it didn't happen? It was last year. And it was Texas Tech winning game one, but losing game two. And I'll tell you what, coming back and being able. So when we see this happen for this team, for them to be able to come back into this series, it's got to be the bats being able to adjust to Tegan Kavan. And I'll tell you what, going into game two, they saw over 100 pitches from Kavan in game one. That is advantage hitter. And yes, we might see Citlali Gutierrez, who is another pitcher for Texas, but these Tech hitters, they hit two home runs against Kavan. So as good as we talk about she's been, this Texas Tech team, there's a reason why they've broken every home run record in school history. It's because of the bats that they have, and they will adjust in game two.
0: Texas Tech 4-0 when facing elimination in this 2026 NCAA tournament. Game two coming up on Thursday, 8 o'clock Eastern on ESPN. Right now, SportsCenter all night. WNBA Commissioner's Cup action. And on the same night, the Knicks get a win in the NBA Finals. The New York Liberty.
4: I think really it is about patience right now, not having to force anything.
5: Jones has three more. What a night for JJ. Jonquel Jones.
0: 22 points, 17 rebounds, both of which are season highs. Saw it on USA Network. Liberty, a 97-82 win over the tempo. Liberty improving to 4-1 when they score at least 90. Mercury, a 72-68 win over the Storm, which loses for a fourth consecutive game. Back to baseball. Braves continue to win.
6: 1-1. Swung on, rattled deep to left field, down towards the pole. That is gone! A three-run homer by Ozzie Albies as he reared back and burned it down the left field line. Braves with a commanding lead here in the bottom of the seventh inning, leading 7-2.
0: 680 the Fan. Braves win it 7-3. Albies double, three-run homer, his 10th of the season. Second game this season with two extra base hits. Marlins a 4-1 win over the Nationals, 20th home loss of the season. Winning on the road, that's next. SportsCenter all night. It's ESPN Radio.
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1: Phillies get the win, but the scoreless inning streak ends for Christopher Sanchez at 50 and two-thirds. Baseball Commissioner Rob Manfred admits he's concerned about a potential lockout next winter. Road team striking first in the NBA Finals.
2: We had a prize fight of a game one. Back and forth we went. The Knicks land the first haymaker and take game one. Knicks 105, Spurs 95.
3: A little reminiscent of game one in Cleveland. Our offense wasn't working. The difference between the Cleveland game one and this game one, our defense showed up, so it saved us tonight.
4: It's a good win. We felt we didn't play well. I'm sure San Antonio felt that they didn't play well. We have to keep taking it one game at a time and stay present and see what happens.
1: Knicks a 105-95 win over the Spurs for their 12th consecutive victory, 7th straight road win. More importantly, they take game one of the NBA Finals. They finish the game on an 11-0 run. Jalen Brunson, third Knick with at least 30 points in a road game in the finals. His coach, Mike Brown.
4: Yeah, he's a gamer, man. He you know, in the biggest moments, you know, he shows up. And that's what MVPs are supposed to do. We put the ball in his hands. We said we were going to live and die with him. He went and he got it done for us. And that's happened time after time after time after time. He got to his spots and he made plays. Now, on top of that, our guys spaced the floor correctly. You know, when you're playing against San Antonio and you have a defensive anchor like Wemby back there, your spacing has to be right. And if that ball gets sprayed,

0: know Wimby's in the paint. When the ball gets sprayed, guys got to make plays. And Josh was great with his quick DHOs. Guys were great shooting the ball. Guys were great having a second drive. And those are things you got to try to do against this team, because Wimby is going to gravitate towards the ball when you drive it.
1: Karl Anthony Towns, 23rd double-double over the past two postseasons, fourth most through a player's first two seasons with a franchise. And after the Game 1 win, he spoke with our George Sedano.
2: Cat, this thing was like a prize fight. You guys trailed by as many as 14 in the second half. How did you pull it out?
3: I mean, we played defense. We found a way. A little reminiscent of Game 1 in Cleveland. Our offense wasn't working, but the difference between the Cleveland Game 1 and this Game 1, our defense showed up. So it saved us tonight. Shout out to the team. The resiliency, the grit, the fire, the fight. Like you said, it's a prize fight. You got to be willing to take a haymaker or two and deliver your own shots.
2: Speaking of the fight, Jalen was scuffling a little early on, was dealing with some sort of injury. You helped carry the team. What was that like when you knew he wasn't available and you had to take over in those scenarios?
3: I mean, that's why I'm here. I'm here to help him. I'm here to be with him in every fight, every battle. Tonight was a night, you know, you saw Jalen get hurt a little bit, go back. I understood what my job was. Like I said, I got to be a chameleon. I got to be able to blend and camouflage into anything this team needs. And tonight, in the beginning of the game, needed me to be a passer, to be a facilitator, just bring that energy. When he got hurt, I had to be a scorer, and I had to be aggressive and lead the punch of offense. And, you know, as a second-half game, I still came out aggressive in the third, but in the fourth, you know, Captain Clutch, baby.
2: Yeah, no doubt. He had an amazing second half, scored 13 of 15 at one point late in the fourth quarter, including a monster offensive rebound. What else could you say about him?
3: I mean, he's great, man. He's all around great player, great teammate. He's so big for our team. You know, I was brought here to help him and amplify his game to another level, and I'm happy I'm doing that.
2: I don't know if you could hear it, but there's a lot of Knicks fans in this house. What could you say about the Knicks fans who showed up here in San Antonio?
3: I mean, our fans travel the world. I've said it before, I say it again, the best fans in the world, loudest fans for sure. They show up and show out for us, and it's a blessing to have these guys and gals here flying down from all over the world to watch us play.
2: Cat, Game 1 goes to you guys. You were a huge part of it. Congratulations and thank you.
3: I appreciate it, but it's 0-0 in our mind.
1: Team that wins Game 1 is in the driver's seat, winning the title 70% of the time. Heard the Knicks winning Game 1. In fact, we hear every game of the NBA Finals right here on ESPN Radio. Mark Kestisher, PJ Carlesimo, Doris Burke. Back to San Antonio. Mark?
4: Jay, thank you very much. The Knicks fans who made their way to San Antonio heading into the South Texas night happy. The Knicks rallied down 14 points to take Game 1 of the Finals, 105-95, and Doris Burke, that's 12 straight wins since they were down 2-1 against the Atlanta Hawks in round one.
5: This New York Knicks team has captured something special, and I would tell you it's been a season-long process to get Karl Anthony Towns to the best version of himself. And Mike Brown has taken a lot of that onto his own shoulders and said it's my job to position him. And tonight, for long stretches, when the Knicks needed him, when Jalen Brunson was bumped and bruised and not at the level we expect, Karl Anthony Towns was the most dominant player on the floor. He finished with 18 points, 12 rebounds, 4 assists. And listen, there were contributions across the board. But what a special effort for Karl Anthony Towns. And then Captain Clutch. I said it, I think it was about 7:37. Captain Clutch took over.
4: He did, and PJ, OG Anunoby, who had a first three quarters, we were wondering where he was. He delivered with Brunson here in this fourth.
6: Yeah, he was magnificent. Again, he has the points to back it up, the 17 points. But as usual, we look at Josh Hart, and you look at the stats, and the first thing you look at is points. He says, he only had 3 points. He had 15 boards. He had 6 assists. He had 4 steals. And he was out a good chunk of the game because he had fouls go against him in the first half. Didn't bother him at all. He really played. Just to tag on what Doris said, Karl Anthony Towns had a major, major impact on Victor Wembanyama. He slowed Victor down. He prevented Victor from being the dominant player in the game. Dominant players in the game were Jalen Brunson and Karl Anthony Towns, in my opinion. Karl Anthony on both ends, Jalen Brunson in the fourth quarter on the offensive end.
4: And we saw it time and time again in the Western Conference Finals, coming off a loss. Wemby usually has recourse in game two. And we'll see, only a day off in between games one and two, what Wemby and the Spurs come back with on Friday night.
6: Knicks started gangbusters, looked like no rust at all. They started, and then we could probably go into the third quarter, even early fourth quarter, and say, wow, leads mean nothing with these two teams. They get a double-digit lead. They just run 10 points back on each other. It looks like, hopefully, selfishly for us, it's going to be a great series. It's not going to be a great story series unless San Antonio steps up Friday night.
5: A lot of pressure on the Spurs, and they're young, and they have responded in every moment available to them. They'll have to do it again.
4: 10 lead changes, 6 times the game was tied. Jalen Brunson scores 13 of his 30 in the fourth quarter, and the Knicks defense held the Spurs to 19 in the fourth quarter. The Knicks have won 12 straight in the postseason, and they take game one of the NBA Finals 105-95 over the Spurs in San Antonio. For PJ Carlesimo, Doris Burke, I'm Mark Kestisher right here on your home for the 2026 NBA Finals, ESPN Radio, and the ESPN app. Now let's go back to our pal, Jay Reynolds, in the studio.
1: All right, Mark, game two coming up on Friday. We'll hear you then. ABC as well as right here on ESPN Radio. 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Vegas.

0: There's no question we're looking to get two.
1: Knicks taking game one of the finals on the road. That comes a night after Vegas steals game one on the road at Carolina in the Stanley Cup final. Game two coming up tonight on ABC, our ESPN team. Steve Levy with Hall of Famer Mark Messier.
2: I do expect a much better, cleanly played game than we saw in game one. I saw a lot of unforced errors by players that typically don't make those errors. I saw reads that were uncharacteristic of players. And certainly at this time of year when the two best teams are hockey are facing off in the Stanley Cup Finals, I expect going forward that we're going to see a much cleaner, well-executed game from both teams. I think both teams went home last night thinking that they can play a lot better. I think they will play better. And again, I think it's going to get down to who can really kind of defend their own zone 5-on-5 and produce 5-on-5 that will determine the series.
3: In this current climate, there is a tendency to overreact to something that just immediately happened. Neither coach is probably happy the way game one was played, except Tortorella's team won.
2: Yes.
3: What about going forward? What adjustments? Are there slight tweaks or major moves?
2: I don't think there's going to be a lot of adjustments by either coach, to be honest with you. I think they're going to encourage the team. Certainly Tortorella is going to be proud of his team for coming back and fighting back in a tough environment in a building that's not easy to play in. They got their footing underneath them there. He took the time out and really spoke to the team that we saw in the interview. I thought it was a great opportunity to kind of reset his team and remind them that there's a lot of hockey to be played and just settle into the game. And for Carolina, they went home disappointed for sure, but I don't think Brendan Moore is going to try to change a lot right now. I think they know that they can play better. They can eliminate some of those mistakes that they made, and I think they will do that. And I think because of it, we're going to see a lot lower scoring series coming forward over the next however many games.
1: 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We'll see it on ABC. Right now, SportsCenter all night.
4: Myles Garrett has been traded to the Los Angeles Rams.
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6: 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It was their defense that needed the most help.
7: Arguably one of the biggest defensive trades in NFL history.
1: Huge trade in the NFL this week with Myles Garrett heading west, Cleveland getting Jared Verse in return. Browns coach Todd Monken.
8: Not at any given point that I think we were going to trade Myles. That's just the nature of what we do. I mean, this is pro sports, right? It's you're always trying to look to the present and then to the future. So I was excited then, and I'm excited now. He's an elite football player. We all know that. I mean, to say that, Jared, just be you. I mean, I see his track ascending. I just do. I just see a world of upside by the way he's wired. We're jacked to have him.
1: And Verse, now a member of the Browns in Cleveland.
9: I was upset for a good little bit of time. But when you're an athlete, you understand the nature of business. I'm happy to be a part of the Browns. You know, I'm happy that they believed in me and they were able to make that trade and bring me here. But it was upsetting at first. But, you know, you got two choices. You can either work or you can give up. And I ain't never been a quitter. My job is to be the best of me. If I'm the best of me, I'm not going to be, you know, Myles Garrett. I'm not going to be Max Crosby, this guy, that guy, the best players in the league. I'm going to be the best Jared, and that's going to be the best player in the league.
1: Not stepping into Garrett's shoes, but that's the position.
9: Myles is a great player. I watch his film every day. I keyed in on a couple things he does, the moves he makes, the technicalities of every small aspect of his game. I very much studied him, and to know that, you know, I'm not here to fill his shoes. That's not my job. That's not in my description in any organization I go to. That's not my job. My job is to be the best of me. If I'm the best of me, I'm not going to be, you know, Myles Garrett. I'm not going to be Max Crosby, this guy, that guy, the best players in the league. I'm going to be the best Jared, and that's going to be the best player in the league.
1: Verse in the building and on the field with the Browns on Wednesday. Not on the field, Micah Parsons. He is hoping he'll be able to return first month of the season, but he realizes that was never realistic. Packers edge rushers coming to terms with that, saying Wednesday he's just past the 5-month mark from his ACL surgery. Said he's also had a procedure on his meniscus, won't be cleared to be back on the field until the 9-month mark. That's looking at late September. So as for goals for the season?
10: The goal for me is to complete the season. Not no relapse, not no and playoffs and pushing towards the championship. The goal isn't for me to go out there and re-hurt myself, trying to force myself to be back in the first few games. The goal has always been playoffs, and I think we're all on the same page.
1: Packers not likely to allow him to play in a game until after weeks of practice, so Parsons likely to open the season on the physically unable to perform list. Another deal that was done this week sent A.J. Brown to New England. Now, Stephon Diggs, of course, credited with being a key component in the development of Josh Allen in Buffalo. Can A.J. Brown have the same impact on Drake May with the Patriots? ESPN analysts Louis Riddick and Bart Scott.
5: I absolutely believe that he can have that same effect. He had that effect with Jalen Hurts. You talk about being a force multiplier. He's going to amplify everybody else. They didn't just bring in A.J. Brown. They brought in Romeo Doubs. I think this really helps Butte as well, who was a matchup nightmare. But the difference between Drake May and the difference between Jalen Hurts is risk adverse. Right, Drake May had one of the highest percentages throwing the ball down the field and taking shots, which opens up the real estate for everybody underneath. A.J. Brown can do both. And you talk about having two of the most physical receivers when you talk about also Hollins as well. You know, you talk about having big physical guys, and that's what you need when you get into these, you know, later rounds and you talk about in the Eastern Division, you know, the AFC in the Eastern Division. Inclement weather.
11: Yeah.
5: And you got an all-purpose wide receiver that can help you in those type of games that can make those 50-50 catches.
11: New England Patriots plus A.J. Brown equals what?
12: I do think they're going to be one of the betting favorites to come out of the AFC and represent the AFC in the Super Bowl. I think when you're talking about the impact that he can have on Drake May, look, I think when you go back and you look at the great quarterbacks 20, 30, 40 years, just think of whatever the great quarterbacks were. Look, it's always the reason why we consider them to be great is because of their performance in critical moments. Critical moments, whether it be two-minute situations, end of games, playoffs, Super Bowls. And see, that's what Drake needs, that one guy who in those moments, as Devontae Adams sat across the table and told me years ago, who everyone in the stadium knows, everyone on your sideline knows, everyone on the opposing team sideline knows, you're going to this guy and you still can't stop it. You still can't. The way Montana was with Rice, when people knew they were going to throw the football to Jerry Rice and you still couldn't stop it. I'm not saying that A.J. Brown is Jerry Rice. I'm saying that that's the kind of impact that he could have on Drake May.
13: And there's no, like, acclimation period with the coach. Mike Vrabel and him are very close and have been very close. I think that's a huge advantage for a big splashy acquisition. You go in there, you've got the coach's buy-in already. So he walks to the rest of the team and says, no, this is one of my guys. Mm. The rest of them will lead. Obviously, the two Super Bowl appearances, the one Super Bowl championship, the three-time captain. Mm. I don't think he has to earn any respect from those players. He walks in there, he's already the alpha.
1: Patriots came up short this past season. We'll see what this move can do in New England. Wearing a halo, but still not up top. That's next. SportsCenter All Night. It's ESPN Radio.
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21: 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I'll tell you what Wemby and San Antonio need to do to win Game 2. 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
26: Rust? What rust? The New York Knicks took game one from the San Antonio Spurs after all that rust and rest. What can the Spurs make sure that doesn't happen in game two? 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
1: 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In Oklahoma City, Texas takes the opener of the best of three at the Women's College World Series. Game two coming up tonight. ESPN analyst Haley McClenney and Tori Vidalis.
2: What has to happen for them to win this thing in two?
3: Well, I think, again, scoring early is going to be the key. I talked about that before the game. It's going to be just as important in the second game because look at the way Tech like just kind of shut down. They almost felt like the game was over early in the game, but it's really easy to feel that way when a team puts five spot up on you and you know you have a lot of ground to make up.
2: And when you pull one of your two of your star pitchers, right?
4: Yeah, I mean, Texas clearly had a game plan coming into this and executed it flawlessly. I mean, they jumped out early. Tegan was great. Yes, she got beat at times. She used the off-speed a little bit more than I thought she would tonight, but I think, Tori, there's a good chance we see Citlali Gutierrez tomorrow because of the matchup. Tech hits up so well. You saw it with Mia Williams. You saw it with Maya Davis. Citlali's going to keep the ball down in the zone, so could potentially see her tomorrow and then Tegan to come in and close the door.
3: If they do jump out early, take that lead, I think Citlali can get them to a place where they can bring Tegan in to shut the door.
2: That's not the elephant in the room question, what Texas is going to do from a pitching standpoint. The big question is, what is Texas Tech going to do from a pitching standpoint? We saw Terry very briefly today. Nyjah for 1 1/3. She gave up 2 hits and 1 run. Neither of them really had their stuff. At the same time, Texas didn't see very much of either of them.
1: Texas Tech, Texas game two.

0: 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We'll see it on ESPN Thursday night. Back to baseball. Angels, Rockies.
1: There goes Meckler in the pitch. This is lifted high in the air. This ball's hit well out into left field, and this ball is out of here. Grissom with a two-run shot. That's his fourth home run of the season, and the Angels add on. It's now 8-1.
0: 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Angels an 11-4 win over the Rockies. Angels improve to 24-39. Still baseball's worst record, albeit tied with the Rockies at 24-39. Cardinals a 5-3 win over the Rangers. Astros an 11-9 win over the Pirates. 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
0: Christopher Sanchez with 7 more quality innings for the Phillies, but he does allow a run, so his scoreless streak ends at 50 2/3, but the Phillies do back him with offense. 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
4: And the pitch. Swung on, hit well, right center field, up the alley. Going back is Bowen to the wall, and it is gone. Kyle Schwarber with number 23 into the lower seats in right center. Second homer of the inning for the Phillies off Jason Adam. And the Phillies now lead it 3-1.
2: Number 4.
0: Yankee starter Gerrit Cole has not allowed a run in 2 starts this season, but Wednesday, he allows 3 homers. Tom Hamilton, WTAM.
1: Anyway, 3-2 Cleveland, 6th inning. Ramirez with a high drive, deep right field. Down the line, if it stays fair, it is gone. Right down the right field foul line. Jose Ramirez with his 3rd career home run off Gerrit Cole. Cleveland with 3 home runs tonight.
2: Number 3.
0: Braves with win number 42 on the season, going deep in the process against Toronto. 680 the fan.
5: 1-1. Swung on, rattled deep to left field, down towards the pole, and is gone! A 3-run homer by Ozzy Albies as he reared back and burned it down the left field line. Braves with a commanding lead here in the bottom of the 7th inning, leading 7-2.
2: Number 2.
0: Astros went to the 8th, trailing the Pirates. The game changed with a 6-run frame for Houston. 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
6: 1-2. That's hit
3: sharply down the right field line. A base hit for Cam Smith. Around third, Walker. He scores the go-ahead run. Paredes getting the wave around third. He's coming home. The relay to the plate. Not nearly in time. Paredes scores standing up. Cam goes to third. Astros lead it. 11-9.
2: Number 1.
0: On Tuesday, Golden Knights steal game 1 of the finals on the road. Wednesday, the Knicks do likewise in San Antonio.
7: The Knicks fans who made their way to South Texas will celebrate. We had a prize fight of a game 1. Back and forth we went. The Knicks land the first haymaker and take game 1. Knicks 105, Spurs 95 to go up 1-0.
0: Spurs losing at home in game 1. The reaction from Spurs coach Mitch Johnson?
8: Yeah, no different. We played a game. We didn't get the outcome we wanted. There'll be a lot of feedback from the film and breaking this down that will lead to game 2. And hopefully we use that information and tools and guidance to come out and be better that game.
0: Game 2 on Friday. Knicks winning streak continues. As for a streak that ends, that's next. Sports Center All Night continues. It's ESPN Radio.
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4: And a pitch. Swung on, hit well, right center field, up the alley. Going back is Bowen to the wall, and it is gone.
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5: 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Teams in their respective finals with impressive win streaks. Vegas taking game one on the road Tuesday in the Stanley Cup Final, their seventh consecutive win. Wednesday, Knicks putting an 11-game win streak on the line on the road in San Antonio for game one of the NBA Finals. Picking up in the fourth quarter, Knicks rallying from a 14-point deficit. Game tied at 86 midway through the quarter. 7.5 minutes to go. Cue Jalen Brunson.
6: And there's one man on the New York Knicks. They call him Captain Clutch. And he's the one guy you want on your side coming down the stretch of a ball game like this.
7: Jalen Brunson is back on the floor. Brunson with it. Harassed by Castle. Spins to the lane. Left-hand float. Yes! Captain Clutch getting him started. Here's Brunson. Brunson driving in traffic. Left-hand hits again! Jalen Brunson taking over in the fourth quarter. Knicks fans dancing in San Antonio. The lead is six. Down floor, Brunson. Hesitation dribble inside the arc and across the free throw line. Now ducks in. Layup is good, and Brunson continues. Eight straight Brunson points.
5: Eight straight from Brunson, putting the Knicks in front by eight. Spurs weren't done, though, on their home court.
7: Wemby's going to rise for three and hits a big one with 4:49 to go. Timeout, New York. Wemby with the triple to get San Antonio back within five. Wemby will give it up. Castle back to Victor on the left angle. Tries to hand it off Camp. Now he's going to take on Karl-Anthony Towns. Using a tough right shoulder. Gets in deep and scores. And a whistle. Chance for three for Wemby.
5: Hits the free throw. Spurs back in front by one. But guess who?
7: Tap by Brunson out to the perimeter. Bridges feeds Brunson. Three. Yes! Right in front of the Spurs bench to give the Knicks the lead. 1 minute to go in game one. Wemby just bounced it off his shoe. Turnover San Antonio. Hart's got it. He'll dribble. 55 seconds to go. It's a two-possession lead. Big turnover by San Antonio. Brunson holding up high against Vassell. Now cuts to the left. Free throw line. Hops back. Digs in, shot up, and good! Brunson, big bucket, 37 seconds to go.
5: Knicks go up six at that point. They ultimately win by 10, with Jalen Brunson sending messages in more ways than one.
7: The Knicks land the first haymaker and take game one. Knicks 105, Spurs 95 to go up 1-0 in the series.
6: And Jalen Brunson is still yapping at the same guy, PJ. He's asking Scott Foster something like, this guy should not still be here.
8: They're the same people that did this to Mark Begnault in the OKC series.
7: We were here for the Western Conference Finals. I don't know if it's a family of four, but all in orange shirts. They were incredibly disrespectful toward the Oklahoma City Thunder in Game 6, and Jalen Brunson let them have an earful.
8: It's wrong.
7: Well.
5: Mark Kestisher, Doris Burke, PJ Carlosimo with the call here on ESPN Radio as the Knicks win it 105-95 to take the opener on the road in San Antonio, their 12th consecutive victory, tying the Spurs in 1999 for the second longest win streak in single postseason history in NBA history. Golden State has the record at 15. The Knicks' seventh straight road win, 12th win by double digits this postseason. Jalen Brunson joining Willis Reed as the only Knicks players with at least 30 points in the opening game of a finals. He spoke with our Lisa Salters.
9: Jalen, it was a tie game with about 2:15 to go. Just what was the difference in those last 2 minutes?
10: I think just sticking together. Wasn't really our night. Wasn't really my night most of the night. But we kept finding a way, kept chipping away. I just like how resilient we were tonight.
9: around?
10: Honestly, just think of chemistry, just knowing that we have each other's back. There's a lot of things extra-wise we could have done better, but I think most importantly, our togetherness really was really the biggest difference.
9: You said offensively it wasn't a lot of guys' nights, but what impact did Josh Hart, what impact did he have on this game?
10: I mean, whatever you need of him, he's going to execute. That's just who he is. I mean, he's going to find a way.
9: You looked like you got banged up once in the first quarter, then in the second quarter. How's your body feeling right now?
10: I'll be all right.
9: And the mindset is always to steal one of the first two on the road. You've already done that now. What's going to be your mindset as you start thinking about game two?
10: We got to go back and just watch the things we can do better. It's a long journey, but I think there's a lot of things that we can do better.
9: All right, we'll see you game two.
10: Thank you.
5: Jalen Brunson, third Nick with 30 or more points in a road game in the finals. Karl Anthony Towns, 23rd double-double over the last two postseasons. Josh Hart, talked about him with Jalen Brunson. First player to lead a finals game outright in rebounds, assists, and steals. Four steals for Hart, tied for the most by a Knicks player in a finals game. Inside the NBA, Kenny Smith and Shaquille O'Neal.
11: They did it by effort. A lot of guys play well. Shout out to Hart, 15 rebounds. Cat played well at 18. Listen, they just did it. Brunson had his moment in the third quarter where he took over. I admit, before the game, you know, game one is always a fill-out game. I was anxious to see how he's going to do against those tough four defenders. He just showed me Kenny Chukka. He's ready for the lights. He's ready for the big lights. Third quarter and fourth quarter, he carried him a little bit, but the others for the Knicks definitely stepped up. Again, shout out to Hart for 15 rebounds. Shamet, you know, hit some timely threes in the first half. They all play well. Alvarado, they did it by committee, and that's how you win championships, by committee.
12: Well, I really thought the pace of the game slowed down. And that, to me, and just in my opinion, that's the advantage of the Knicks. Because when you deliberate and you can get the ball to the people that you wanted to in the key moments, they're better. But when

0: in a finals game at the age of 22 or younger. Didn't have the best night, however.
1: No, of course not. I agree with the coach. And, I mean, it's the same. Every team guards differently, you know. I'm going to figure it out. I was bad tonight. It's not more complicated than that.
2: When did you feel like things were slipping a little? Was it quick, or was it just simply just they just started making more shots? Was it something just simple?
1: No, it was quick, I think. I think we let that one go.
0: And it turns out to be a game one loss. Can he blame it on pregame jitters?
1: It definitely felt special for sure, but nothing close that could be an excuse, you know. It was not a factor in our performance.
0: Wembanyama, fourth player since blocks became official in 1974, with 25 points, 10 rebounds, and 3 blocks in a debut in the finals. Spurs take the loss, their first loss this postseason, when leading at halftime. Their coach, Mitch Johnson.
3: Yeah, I mean, I don't have any right now that I felt were egregious. There was definitely a stretch there in the second quarter, I know, where, you know, we want to play with pace and we want to hunt threes in transition, but we also want those to be in rhythm and feel like they're our shot. And there might have been some questionable ones. I'll have to go back and look at the film. But again, it gets tough when you get nitpicky with that stuff. I'll have to go back and look. But we definitely, again, didn't have enough pressure on the paint all night, whether that was in transition or in the half court. And we got to make sure we're still putting force in the paint. And we'll still get our threes up with that. But we can't work outside in. We got to go more inside out for sure. Yeah, no different. We played a game. We didn't get the outcome we wanted. There'll be a lot of feedback from the film and breaking this down that will lead to game two. And hopefully we use that information and tools and guidance to come out and be better that game.
0: Game two coming up on Friday in San Antonio. It's on ABC. You'll hear it here on ESPN Radio, presented by Gusto. Right now, SportsCenter all night. 12 straight wins for the Knicks as they take the opener on the road. Baseball, Mariners putting an 8-game win streak on the line against the Mets.
4: 2-2. Breaking ball, bounced towards first. Big hop for Naylor, and it goes right past him into right field. Soto's around third, coming to the plate. Young goes in, sliding to second, and the Mets take a 5-1 lead.
0: 880 ESPN New York. Mets a 7-1 win over the Mariners, whose 8-game win streak comes to an end. Had been the longest active in Major League Baseball and the longest of the season for the Mariners. Bo Bichette, 4-for-4, 3 RBI, 19th four-hit game, is first with the Mets. Speaking of streaks on the line, there's been an impressive one for Phillies pitcher Christopher Sanchez.
5: Sanchez again, another 0-2 pitch. Swing and a miss. He struck him out. And Christopher Sanchez K's Machado and shares a smile with the All-Star. Machado goes down, the 7th strikeout victim of the night for Sanchez, who after every inning waves up to the family in the crowd here. 6 scoreless tonight.
0: The streak would go to 50 2/3 innings, and then...
5: And the pitch. Swung on, line towards left field. That's a base hit. France coming around third. They're going to wave him home. The throw by Marsh is not in time. And the scoreless streak is over. And listen to the crowd applaud Christopher Sanchez here in a 1-1 game. Everyone on their feet applauding Christopher Sanchez. Hunter Wendelstedt steps out from behind the plate to allow the moment to breathe.
0: Streak coming to an end in the 7th inning. Phillies, though, would pull ahead in their half.
5: And the pitch. Swung on, hit well, right center field, up the alley. Going back is Bowen to the wall, and it is gone. Kyle Schwarber with number 23 into the lower seats in right center. Second homer of the inning for the Phillies off Jason Adam. And the Phillies now lead it 3-1.
0: Calls on Sports Radio 94 WIP. Phillies a 3-2 win over the Padres, who have 6 straight losses against the Phillies dating back to last season. Sanchez, meanwhile, 7 innings, gave up the 1 run, struck out 8 as the Phillies get the win. But the scoreless inning streak comes to an end. His manager, Don Mattingly.
6: I mean, you know, at some point it's going to end. So I don't know about bittersweet. I think it would have been a lot worse if we didn't win. So getting the win there is a good feeling. But obviously, Sanchez puts himself in history books, not only Phillies history books, but kind of historic. Right? I think he's in the top 5 or the 5th guy now, along the

0: by a left-hander. Yeah, I don't know what else you ask. I know my vocabulary probably is not good enough for him right now, but it's just been amazing to watch.
1: And the Phillies get the win on top of that. SportsCenter all night, ESPN Radio. Meanwhile, double duty for the Dodgers. Shohei Ohtani on the mound. And he was getting some offensive support as well.
2: He was home for his son Trey's graduation last night. Tucker hammers it deep right center field. Way back and over the pool. It is gone. A two-run homer for Kyle Tucker. And the Dodgers lead it 2-0. Home run number 5 for Tucker. RBIs 28 and 29.
3: Well, maybe that'll get Tucker going.
1: Splash down into the pool at Chase Field in Phoenix. And as for Ohtani on the mound.
2: Swinging a bouncer to second base. Freeland goes to Betts, one on to first. Got him, double play. 4-6-3. Diamondbacks are holding. They will not challenge. And that's going to be the inning. So one of the toughest guys to double up. The Dodgers do it. The inning ending double play ends the sixth.
1: AM 570, LA Sports, Shohei Ohtani, 6 scoreless innings. Dodgers get a 7-0 shutout of the Diamondbacks in Arizona. Ohtani goes to 6-2, allowed 2 hits, struck out 6, lowers his ERA to 0.74. He's allowed 1 earned run in 24 innings during a 4-game win streak. Major League Baseball Commissioner Rob Manfred happened to be a junior lawyer on the owner's bargaining team in 1994, the last time the owners formally proposed a salary cap, until last week when they countered the initial proposal from the players' union with a sweeping overhaul of baseball's economic structure that included a hard deck for a minimum salary, but also a salary cap. The players' union has long opposed any salary cap. The current CBA expires in December. If there's no new deal, owners are expected to lock out the players. Wednesday, Commissioner Rob Manfred admitting he's worried that'll happen.
4: Yeah, I'm not going to speculate about work stoppages. I think that the proposal we've made is grounds for constructive dialogue about back and forth with the MLBPA about how we can address the number one concern of our fans, and that is a lack of competitive balance in the game. You know, look, we're going to get back to the table, and I hope have productive conversations about the things that are out there already and complete the process. I mean, there's a lot of topics we haven't even started on yet. So, but, you know, I'm anxious to get back in the room.
1: The work stoppage in the mid-90s saw baseball lose 948 regular season games and the entire 1994 postseason. One away from a championship. That's next. SportsCenter All Night continues. It's ESPN Radio.
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1: 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Oklahoma City, Women's College World Series championship matchup, same as last year, Texas Tech. A year ago, the Longhorns jumping out early. They did it in the first inning. This year, deja vu.
2: Has not had many opportunities.
3: And she will take advantage. Deep drive, center, and over the bleachers. And Texas responds and takes the lead. Maloney punches that one to left. It's over the head of Spearman. One run is in. Here comes Altmaier to the plate. Two runs are in. Ashton Maloney slaps a triple.
1: Saw it on ESPN. Five runs in the bottom of the first inning for Texas after giving up a run in the top half of the inning. And Texas goes on to a 7-3 win over Texas Tech. They're a win away from winning consecutive national championships. They take game one of the best of three series. Winners of game one of the champ finals go on to win the title 80% of the time since the best of three series format began 2 decades ago. Tegan Kavan for Texas, allowing 3 earned runs on 3 hits in her 7 innings in the circle, says she didn't panic after giving up a home run in the top of the first.
4: It's probably not going to be a scoreless game. I'm probably going to give up a run here and there. And so to get it out early, I kind of just tell myself, like, okay, it's going to happen at some point. Like, let's get it over now. And so just kind of telling myself that.
5: But you know there's power throughout the course of their lineup. So how did you stay strong the rest of this game not to let them back in?
4: Yeah, I think just trying to mix up my pitches, mix up off speeds. I'm just keeping off balance. Anyone in their lineup can hit it hard and hit it out. And so just trying to go with what I'm confident with, but also what the scout says.
5: Over 100 pitches tonight. How fresh can you be to back-to-back games tomorrow night?
4: I'm ready for whatever's asked of me. I'm ready to go get the job done. And so job's not finished, and there's a lot of work to do. And so I'm ready to do whatever my team needs.
5: We'll see you tomorrow night. Thank you.
4: Thank you, Ollie.
1: Tegan Kavan getting her 10th career win at the Women's College World Series. As for Texas Tech, Nyjah Cannaday faced just 6 batters in relief. Caitlin Terry started, failed to make it out of the first inning for the first time in her career. For a number of folks, kind of a head-scratcher that Terry started and not Cannaday. ESPN analyst Jessica Mendoza.
6: For Jerry Glasgow, and you know bat and ball sports, so you understand, like, you've got your dude, you've got your girl, you start her in game one. We were shocked as well, but you got to remember, Caitlin Terry got the start in their massive Super Regional in Gainesville. She got the start in game one, and the 2 games they had to win on

0: Monday night. So Caitlin Terry, who is also an ace, they wanted to go with her because of the 24 wins, the 1.8 ERA. And honestly, the way that they go back and forth, like we've never seen the Women's College World Series from Caitlin Terry to Nyjah. And of course, what do we see? Of course, Nyjah Kennedy gets into this game in the first inning. So you knew Nyjah was coming in. I was as surprised as you that she didn't get the start.
1: On the other side, Teagan Kavan, another dominant start. What did you see from her tonight?
0: She's fierce, and I know she's got that composure. I mean, you see with Nyjah and Caitlin Terry, the emotion and the stomps. I'll tell you what, Teagan Kavan is not that. In fact, her biggest strength, we can talk about her rise ball, her drop ball, the changeup, all the things that she throws, but to me, it's the composure. She's been there, done that. She was the MOP, most astounding player in the championship that they won. Why? Because she knows how to mow down hitters and do it in a way on the biggest stages like no one else. And that is why Teagan Kavan, against the lineup, by the way, in Texas Tech, that's why you saw them start to come back. But she is so fierce in attacking those Tech hitters.
2: Game one winners still win the Women's College World Series 80% of the time. We've seen it not happen only just once since 2012. How does Texas Tech bounce back to get a win tomorrow and even force a third game?
0: You know when it didn't happen? It was last year. And it was Texas Tech winning game one, but losing game two. And I'll tell you what, coming back and being able. So when we see this happen for this team, for them to be able to come back into this series, it's got to be the bats being able to adjust to Teagan Kavan. And I'll tell you what, going into game two, they saw over 100 pitches from Kavan in game one. That is advantage hitter. And yes, we might see Citlali Gutierrez, who is another pitcher for Texas, but these Tech hitters, they hit two home runs against Kavan. So as good as we talk about she's been, this Texas Tech team, there's a reason why they've broken every home run record in school history, is because of the bats that they have, and they will adjust in game two.
3: Texas Tech 4-0 when facing elimination in this 2026 NCAA tournament. Game two coming up on Thursday, 8 o'clock Eastern on ESPN. Right now, SportsCenter all night. WNBA Commissioner's Cup action. And on the same night, the Knicks get a win in the NBA Finals. The New York Liberty.
4: I think really it is about patience right now, not having to force anything.
5: Jones has three more. What a night for JJ. Jonquel Jones.
3: 22 points, 17 rebounds, both of which are season highs. Saw it on USA Network. Liberty, a 97-82 win over the Tempo. Liberty improving to 4-1 when they score at least 90. Mercury, a 72-68 win over the Storm, which loses for a fourth consecutive game. Back to baseball. Braves continue to win.
6: 1-1. Swung on, rattled deep to left field, down towards the pole, and is gone! A three-run homer by Ozzie Albies as he reared back and burned it down the left field line. Braves with a commanding lead here in the bottom of the seventh inning, leading 7-2.
3: 680 the Fan. Braves win it 7-3. Albies double, three-run homer, his 10th of the season. Second game this season with two extra base hits. Marlins a 4-1 win over the Nationals, 20th home loss of the season. Winning on the road. That's next. SportsCenter all night. It's ESPN Radio.
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1: Phillies get the win, but the scoreless inning streak ends for Christopher Sanchez at 50 and two-thirds. Baseball Commissioner Rob Manfred admits he's concerned about a potential lockout next winter. Road team striking first in the NBA Finals.
2: We had a prize fight of a game one. Back and forth we went. The Knicks land the first haymaker and take game one. Knicks 105, Spurs 95.
3: A little reminiscent of game one in Cleveland. Our offense wasn't working. The difference between the Cleveland game one and this game one, our defense showed up, so it saved us tonight.
4: It's a good win. We felt we didn't play well. I'm sure San Antonio felt that they didn't play well. We have to keep taking it one game at a time and stay present and see what happens.
1: Knicks a 105-95 win over the Spurs for their 12th consecutive victory, 7th straight road win. More importantly, they take game one of the NBA Finals. They finish the game on an 11-0 run. Jalen Brunson, third Knick with at least 30 points in a road game in the finals. His coach, Mike Brown.
4: Yeah, he's a gamer, man. He you know, in the biggest moments, you know, he shows up. And that's what MVPs are supposed to do. We put the ball in his hands. We said we were going to live and die with him. He went and he got it done for us, and that's happened time after time after time after time. He got to his spots, and he made plays. Now, on top of that, our guys spaced the floor correctly. You know, when you're planning at San Antonio and you have a defensive anchor like Wemby back there, your spacing has to be right. And if that ball gets sprayed, we know Wemby's in the paint. When the ball gets sprayed, guys got to make plays. And Josh was great with his quick DHOs. Guys were great shooting the ball. Guys were great having a second drive. And those are things you got to try to do against this team, because Wemby is going to gravitate towards the ball when you drive it.
1: Karl Anthony Towns, 23rd double-double over the past two postseasons, fourth most through a player's first two seasons with a franchise. And after the game one win, he spoke with our George Sedano.
5: Cat, this thing was like a prize fight. You guys trailed by as many as 14 in the second half. How did you pull it out?
3: I mean, we played defense. We found a way. A little reminiscent of game one in Cleveland. Our offense wasn't working, but the difference between the Cleveland game one and this game one, our defense showed up. So it saved us tonight. Shout out to the team. The resiliency, the grit, the fire, the fight. Like you said, it's a prize fight. You got to be willing to take a haymaker or two and deliver your own shots.
5: Speaking of the fight, Jalen was scuffling a little early on, was dealing with some sort of injury. You helped carry the team. What was that like when you knew he wasn't available and you had to take over in those scenarios?
3: I mean, that's why I'm here. I'm here to help him. I'm here to be with him in every fight, every battle. Tonight was a night, you know, you saw Jalen get hurt a little bit, go back. I understood what my job was. Like I said, I got to be a chameleon. I got to be able to blend and camouflage into anything this team needs. And tonight, in the beginning of the game, needed me to be a passer, to be a facilitator, be just bring that energy. When he got hurt, I had to be a scorer, and I had to be aggressive and lead the punch of offense. And, you know, as a second half game, I still came out aggressive in the third, but in the fourth, you know, Captain Clutch, baby.
5: Yeah, no doubt. He had an amazing second half, scored 13 of 15 at one point late in the fourth quarter, including a monster offensive rebound. What else could you say about him?
3: I mean, he's great, man. He's all around great player, great teammate. He's so big for our team. You know, I was brought here to help him and amplify his game to another level, and I'm happy I'm doing that.
5: I don't know if you could hear it, but there's a lot of Knicks fans in this house. What can you say about the Knicks fans who showed up here in San Antonio?
3: I mean, our fans travel the world. I've said it before, I say it again, the best fans in the world, loudest fans for sure. They show up and show out for us, and it's a blessing to have these guys and gals here flying down from all over the world to watch us play.
5: Cat, game one goes to you guys. You were a huge part of it. Congratulations and thank you.
3: I appreciate it, but it's 0-0 in our mind.
1: Team that wins game one is in the driver's seat, winning the title 70% of the time. Heard the Knicks winning game one. In fact, we'll hear every game of the NBA Finals right here on ESPN Radio. Mark Kestisher, PJ Carlesimo, Doris Burke, back to San Antonio. Mark?
6: Jay, thank you very much. The Knicks fans who made their way to San Antonio heading into the South Texas night happy. The Knicks rallied down 14 points to take game one of the finals, 105-95, and Doris Burke, That's 12 straight wins since they were down 2-1 against the Atlanta Hawks in round one.
7: This New York Knicks team has captured something special, and I would tell you it's been a season-long process to get Karl Anthony Towns to the best version of himself. And Mike Brown has taken a lot of that onto his own shoulders and said it's my job to position him. And tonight, for long stretches when the Knicks needed him, when Jalen Brunson was bumped and bruised and not at the level we expect, Karl Anthony Towns was the most dominant player on the floor. He finished with 18 points, 12 rebounds, 4 assists. And listen, there were contributions across the board. But what a special effort for Karl Anthony Towns. And then Captain Clutch. I said it, I think it was about 7:37. Captain Clutch took over.
6: He did, and P.J. OG Anunoby, who had a first three quarters, we were wondering where he was. He delivered with Brunson here in this fourth.
8: Yeah, he was magnificent. Again, he has the points to back it up, the 17 points. But as usual, we look at Josh Hart, and you look at the stats, and the first thing you look at is points. He goes, he only had 3 points. He had 15 boards. He had 6 assists. He had 4 steals. And he was out a good chunk of the game because he had fouls go against him in the first half. Didn't bother him at all. He really played. Just to tag on what Doris said, Karl Anthony Towns had a major, major impact on Victor Wembanyama. He slowed Victor down. He prevented Victor from being the dominant player in the game. Dominant players in the game were Jalen Brunson and Karl Anthony Towns, in my opinion. Karl Anthony on both ends, Jalen Brunson in the fourth quarter on the offensive end.
6: And we saw it time and time again in the Western Conference Finals, coming off a loss. Wemby usually has recourse in game two, and we'll see. Only a day off in between games one and two with Wemby and the Spurs come back with on Friday night.
8: Knicks started gangbusters, looked like no rust at all. They started, and then we could probably go into the third quarter, even early fourth quarter, and say, wow, leads mean nothing with these two teams. They get a double-digit lead. They just run 10 points back on each other. It looks like, hopefully, selfishly for us, it's going to be a great series. It's not going to be a great series unless San Antonio steps up Friday night.
7: A lot of pressure on the Spurs, and they're young, and they have responded in every moment available to them. They'll have to do it again.
6: 10 lead changes, 6 times the game was tied. Jalen Brunson scores 13 of his 30 in the fourth quarter, and the Knicks defense held the Spurs to 19 in the fourth quarter. The Knicks have won 12 straight in the postseason, and they take game one of the NBA Finals 105-95 over the Spurs in San Antonio. For PJ Carlesimo, Doris Burke, I'm Mark Kestisher right here on your home for the 2026 NBA Finals, ESPN Radio, and the ESPN app. Now let's go back to our pal, Jay Reynolds, in the studio.
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9: Vegas takes game one, 5-4. Their 7th come from behind victory this postseason.
10: Man, did they ever come back into this game and bounce back.
9: Hurdle from the right side. Give and go. He shoots. He scores.
11: There's no question we're looking to get two.
1: Knicks taking game one of the finals on the road. That comes a night after Vegas steals game one on the road at Carolina in the Stanley Cup final. Game two coming up tonight on ABC. Our ESPN team, Steve Levy with Hall of Famer Mark Messier.
12: I do expect a much better, cleanly played game than we saw in game one. I saw a lot of unforced errors by players that typically don't make those errors. I saw reads that were uncharacteristic of players. And certainly at this time of year when the two best teams are hockey are facing off in the Stanley Cup Finals, I expect going forward that we're going to see a much cleaner, well-executed game from both teams. I think both teams went home last night thinking that they can play a lot better. I think they will play better. And again, I think it's going to get down to who can really kind of defend their own zone 5-on-5 and produce 5-on-5 that will determine the series.
13: In this current climate, there is a tendency to overreact to something that just immediately happened. Neither coach is probably happy the way game one was played, except Tortorella's team won.
12: Yes.
13: What about going forward? What adjustments? Are there slight tweaks or major moves?
12: I don't think there's going to be a lot of adjustments by either coach, to be honest with you. I think they're going to encourage the team. Certainly Tortorella is going to be proud of his team for coming back and fighting back in a tough environment, in a building that's not easy to play in. They got their footing underneath them there. He took the time out and really spoke to the team that we saw in the interview. I thought it was a great opportunity to kind of reset his team and remind them that there is a lot of hockey to be played and just settle into the game. And for Carolina, they went home disappointed for sure, but I don't think Brendan Moore is going to try to change a lot right now. I think they know that they can play better. They can eliminate some of those mistakes that they made, and I think they will do that. And I think because of it, we're going to see a lot lower scoring series coming forward over the next however many games.
1: 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We'll see it on ABC. Right now, SportsCenter all night.
14: Myles Garrett has been traded to the Los Angeles Rams.
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16: Their offense last season was ready to go to the Super Bowl. It was their defense that needed the most help.
17: Arguably one of the biggest defensive trades in NFL history.
1: Huge trade in the NFL this week with Myles Garrett heading west. Cleveland getting Jared Verse in return. Browns coach Todd Monken.
18: Not at any given point that I think we were going to trade Myles. That's just the nature of what we do. I mean, this is pro sports, right? It's you're always trying to look to the present and then to the future. So I was excited then, and I'm excited now. He's an elite football player. We all know that. I mean, to say that, Jared, just be you. I mean, I see his track ascending. I just do. I just see a world of upside by the way he's wired. We're jacked to have him.
1: And Verse, now a member of the Browns in Cleveland.
19: Upset, and I was upset for a good little bit of time. But when you're an athlete, you understand the nature of business. I'm happy to be a part of the Browns. You know, I'm happy that they believed in me and they were able to make that trade and bring me here. But it was upsetting at first. But, you know, you got two choices. That you can either work or you can give up. And I ain't never been a quitter. My job is to be the best me. If I'm the best me, I'm not going to be, Myles Garrett. I'm not going to be Max Crosby, this guy, that guy, the best players in the league. I'm going to be the best Jared, and that's going to be the best player in the league.
1: Not stepping into Garrett's shoes, but that's the position.
19: Myles is a great player. I watch his film every day. I keyed in on a couple of things he does, the moves he makes, the technicalities of every small aspect of his game. I very much studied him, and to know that, I'm not here to fill his shoes. That's not my job. That's not in my description in any organization I go to. That's not my job. My job is to be the best me. If I'm the best me, I'm not going to be, Myles Garrett. I'm not going to be Max Crosby, this guy, that guy, the best players in the league. I'm going to be the best Jared, and that's going to be the best player in the league.
1: Verse in the building and on the field with the Browns on Wednesday. Not on the field, Micah Parsons. He is hoping he'll be able to return first month of the season, but he realizes that was never realistic. Packers edge rushers coming to terms with that, saying Wednesday he's just past the five-month mark from his ACL surgery. Said he's also had a procedure on his meniscus. Won't be cleared to be back on the field until the nine-month mark. That's looking at late September. So as for goals for the season?
20: The goal for me is to complete the season. Not no relapse, not no and playoffs and pushing towards the championship. The goal isn't for me to go out there and re-hurt myself, trying to force myself to be back in the first few games. The goal has always been playoffs, and I think we're all on the same page.
1: Packers not likely to allow him to play in a game until after weeks of practice, so Parsons likely to open the season on the physically unable to perform list. Another deal that was done this week sent A.J. Brown to New England. Now, Stephon Diggs, of course, credited with being a key component in the development of Josh Allen in Buffalo. Can A.J. Brown have the same impact on Drake May with the Patriots? ESPN analysts Lewis Riddick and Bart Scott.
21: I absolutely believe that he can have that same effect. He had that effect with Jalen Hurts. You talk about being a force multiplier. He's going to amplify everybody else. They didn't just bring in A.J. Brown. They brought in Romeo Doubs. I think this really helps Butte as well, who was a matchup nightmare. But the difference between Drake May and the difference between Jalen Hurts, Jalen Hurts is risk adverse. Right, Drake May had one of the highest percentages throwing the ball down the field and taking shots, which opens up the real estate for everybody underneath. A.J. Brown can do both. And you talk about having two of the most physical receivers when you talk about also Hollins as well. You talk about having big physical guys, and that's what you need when you get into these, later rounds, and you talk about in the Eastern Division, the AFC in the Eastern Division. Inclement weather.
22: Yeah.
21: And you got an all-purpose wide receiver that can help you in those type of games, that can make those 50-50 catches.
22: New England Patriots plus A.J. Brown equals what?
23: I do think they're going to be one of the betting favorites to come out of the AFC and represent the AFC in the Super Bowl. I think when you're talking about the impact that he can have on Drake May, look, I think when you go back and you look at the great quarterbacks 20, 30, 40 years. Just think of whatever the great quarterbacks were. Like, it's always the reason why we consider them to be great is because of their performance in critical moments. Critical moments, whether it be two-minute situations, end of games, playoffs, Super Bowls. And see, that's what Drake needs, that one guy who in those moments, as Devontae Adams sat across the table and told me years ago, who everyone in the stadium knows, everyone on your sideline knows, everyone on the opposing team sideline knows, you're going to this guy and you still can't stop it. You still can't. The way Montana was with Rice, when people knew they were going to throw the football to Jerry Rice and you still couldn't stop it. I'm not saying that A.J. Brown is Jerry Rice. I'm saying that that's the kind of impact that he could have on Drake May.
0: And there's no, like, acclimation period with the coach. Mike Vrabel and him are very close have been very close. Like, that's a huge advantage for a big splashy acquisition. You go in there, you've got the coach's buy-in already. So he walks to the rest of the team and says, no, this is one of my guys. Mm. The rest of them will lead. Obviously, the two Super Bowl appearances, the one Super Bowl championship, the three-time captain. Mm. I don't think he has to earn any respect from those players. He walks in there, he's already the alpha.
1: Patriots came up short this past season. We'll see what this move can do in New England. Wearing a halo, but still not up top. That's next. SportsCenter All Night. It's ESPN Radio.
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1: 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In Oklahoma City, Texas takes the opener of the best of three at the Women's College World Series. Game two coming up tonight. ESPN analyst Haley McClenney and Tori Vidalis.
2: What has to happen for them to win this thing in two?
3: Well, I think, again, scoring early is going to be the key. I talked about that before the game. It's going to be just as important in the second game because look at the way Tech like just kind of shut down. They almost felt like the game was over early in the game. But it's really easy to feel that way when a team puts five spot up on you and you know you have a lot of ground to make up.
2: And when you pull one of your two of your star pitchers.
4: Right. Yeah, I mean, Texas clearly had a game plan coming into this and executed it flawlessly. I mean, they jumped out early. Teagan was great. Yes, she got beat at times. She used the off-speed a little bit more than I thought she would tonight, but I think, Tori, there's a good chance we see Citlali Gutierrez tomorrow because of the matchup. Tech hits up so well. You saw it with Mia Williams. You saw it with Maya Davis. Citlali's going to keep the ball down in the zone, so could potentially see her tomorrow and then Teagan to come in and close the door.
3: If they do jump out early, take that lead, I think Citlali can get them to a place where they can bring Teagan in to shut the door.
2: That's not the elephant in the room question, what Texas is going to do from a pitching standpoint. The big question is, what is Texas Tech going to do from a pitching standpoint? We saw Terry very briefly today. Nyjah for 1 1/3. She gave up two hits and one run. Neither of them really had their stuff. At the same time, Texas didn't see very much of either of them.
1: Texas Tech, Texas, game two. Must win for the Red Raiders. We'll see it on ESPN Thursday night. 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Angels, Rockies.
5: There goes Meckler in the pitch. This is lifted high in the air. This ball's hit well out into left field, and this ball is out of here. Grissom with a two-run shot. That's his fourth home run of the season, and the Angels add on. It's now 8-1.
1: 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Angels an 11-4 win over the Rockies. Angels improve to 24-39. Still baseball's worst record.

0: record, albeit tied with the Rockies at 24-39. Cardinals, a 5-3 win over the Rangers. Astros, an 11-9 win over the Pirates. 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
0: Christopher Sanchez with 7 more quality innings for the Phillies, but he does allow a run, so his scoreless streak ends at 50 2/3. But the Phillies do back him with offense. 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
3: Swung on, hit well, right center field, up the outing. Going back is Bowen to the wall, and it is gone. Kyle Schwarber with number 23 into the lower seats in right center. Second homer of the inning for the Phillies off Jason Adam. And the Phillies now lead it 3-1.
1: Number 4.
0: Yankee starter Gerrit Cole has not allowed a run in 2 starts this season, but Wednesday, he allows 3 homers. Tom Hamilton, WTAM.
4: Anyway, 3-2 Cleveland, 6th inning. Ramirez with a high drive, deep right field, down the line. If it stays fair, it is gone. Right down the right field foul line. Jose Ramirez with his 3rd career home run off Gerrit Cole. Cleveland with 3 home runs tonight.
1: Number 3.
0: Braves with win number 42 on the season, going deep in the process against Toronto. 680 the fan.
5: 1-1. Swung on, rattled deep to left field, down towards the pole. That is gone! A 3-run homer by Ozzie Albies as he reared back and burned it down the left field line. Braves with a commanding lead here in the bottom of the 7th inning, leading 7-2.
1: Number 2.
0: Astros went to the 8th, trailing the Pirates. The game changed with a 6-run frame for Houston. KBME, 790 AM.
6: 1-2. That's hit sharply down the right field line. A base hit for Cam Smith. Around third, Walker. He scores the go-ahead run. Paredes getting the wave around third. He's coming home. The relay to the plate. Not nearly in time. Paredes scores standing up. Cam goes to third. Astros lead it. 11-9.
1: Number 1.
0: On Tuesday, Golden Knights steal game 1 of the finals on the road. Wednesday, the Knicks do likewise in San Antonio.
7: The Knicks fans who made their way to South Texas will celebrate. We had a prize fight of a game 1. Back and forth we went. The Knicks land the first haymaker and take game 1. Knicks 105, Spurs 95 to go up 1-0.
0: Spurs losing at home in game 1. The reaction from Spurs coach Mitch Johnson?
8: Yeah, no different. We played a game. We didn't get the outcome we wanted. There'll be a lot of feedback from the film and breaking this down that will lead to game 2. And hopefully we use that information and tools and guidance to come out and be better that game.
0: Game 2 on Friday. Knicks winning streak continues. As for a streak that ends, that's next. SportsCenter All Night continues. It's ESPN Radio.
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4: And the pitch. Swung on, hit well, right center field, up the alley. Going back is Bowen to the wall, and it is gone.
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5: 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Teams in their respective finals with impressive win streaks. Vegas taking game one on the road Tuesday in the Stanley Cup Final, their seventh consecutive win. Wednesday, Knicks putting an 11-game win streak on the line on the road in San Antonio for game one of the NBA Finals. Picking up in the fourth quarter, Knicks rallying from a 14-point deficit. Game tied at 86 midway through the quarter. 7.5 minutes to go. Cue Jalen Brunson.
6: And there's one man on the New York Knicks. They call him Captain Clutch. And he's the one guy you want on your side coming down the stretch of a ball game like this.
7: Jalen Brunson is back on the floor. Brunson with it. Harassed by Castle. Spins to the lane. Left-hand float. Yes! Captain Clutch getting them started. Here's Brunson. Brunson driving in traffic. Left-hand hits again! Jalen Brunson taking over in the fourth quarter. Knicks fans dancing in San Antonio. The lead is six. Down floor, Brunson. Hesitation dribble inside the arc and across the free throw line. Now ducks in. Layup is good, and Brunson continues. Eight straight Brunson points.
5: Eight straight from Brunson, putting the Knicks in front by eight. Spurs weren't done, though, on their home court.
7: Wemby's going to rise for three and hits a big one with 4:49 to go. Timeout, New York. Wemby with the triple to get San Antonio back within five. Wemby will give it up. Castle back to Victor on the left angle. Tries to hand it off Camp. Now he's going to take on Karl-Anthony Towns. Using a tough right shoulder. Gets in deep and scores. And a whistle. Chance for three for Wemby.
5: Hits the free throw. Spurs back in front by one. But guess who?
7: Tap by Brunson out to the perimeter. Bridges feeds Brunson.

0: Murray, yes, right in front of the Spurs bench to give the Knicks the lead. 1 minute to go in game one. Wemby just bounced it off his shoe. Turnover San Antonio. Hart's got it. He'll dribble. 55 seconds to go. It's a two-possession lead. Big turnover by San Antonio. Brunson holding up high against Vassell. Now cuts to the left. Free throw line. Hops back. Digs in. Shot up. And good! Brunson, big bucket. 37 seconds to go.
1: Knicks go up six at that point. They ultimately win by 10. With Jalen Brunson sending messages in more ways than one.
0: The Knicks land the first haymaker and take game one. Knicks 105, Spurs 95 to go up 1-0 in the series.
2: And Jalen Brunson is still yapping at the same guy, PJ. He's asking Scott Foster something like, this guy should not still be here.
3: They're the same people that did this to Mark Degnault in the OKC series.
4: We were here for the Western Conference Finals. I don't know if it's a family of four, but all in orange shirts. They were incredibly disrespectful toward the Oklahoma City Thunder in Game 6, and Jalen Brunson let them have an earful
3: as well. Wrong.
1: Mark Kestisher, Doris Burke, P.J. Carlosimo with the call here on ESPN Radio as the Knicks win it 105-95 to take the opener on the road in San Antonio, their 12th consecutive victory, tying the Spurs in 1999 for the second longest win streak in single postseason history in NBA history. Golden State has the record at 15. The Knicks' seventh straight road win, 12th win by double digits this postseason. Jalen Brunson joining Willis Reed as the only Knicks players with at least 30 points in the opening game of a finals. He spoke with our Lisa Salters.
5: Jalen, it was a tie game with about 2:15 to go. Just what was the difference in those last 2 minutes?
6: I think just sticking together. Wasn't really our night. It wasn't really my night most of the night. But we kept finding a way, kept chipping away. I just like how resilient we were tonight.
5: Yeah, you guys were down 14 in the third quarter. Just what started to turn things around?
6: Honestly, just think of chemistry, just knowing that we have each other's back. There's a lot of things, actually, those wise we could have done better, but I think most importantly, our togetherness really was really the biggest difference.
5: You said offensively it wasn't a lot of guys' nights, but what impact did Josh Hart, what impact did he have on this game?
6: I mean, whatever you need him, he's going to execute. That's just who he is. I mean, he's going to find a way.
5: You looked like you got banged up once in the first quarter, then in the second quarter. How's your body feeling right now?
6: I'll be all right.
5: The mindset is always to steal one of the first two on the road. You've already done that now. What's going to be your mindset as you start thinking about game two?
6: We got to go back and just watch the things we can do better. It's a long journey, but I think there's a lot of things that we can do better.
5: All right, we'll see you game two.
1: Jalen Brunson, third Knick with 30 or more points in a road game in the finals. Karl Anthony Towns, 23rd double-double over the last two postseasons. Josh Hart, talked about him with Jalen Brunson. First player to lead a finals game outright in rebounds, assists, and steals. Four steals for Hart. Tied for the most by a Knicks player in a finals game. Inside the NBA, Kenny Smith and Shaquille O'Neal.
7: They did it by effort. A lot of guys play well. Shout out to Hart, 15 rebounds. Cat played well at 18. Listen, they just did it. Brunson had his moment in the third quarter where he took over. I admit, before the game, you know, game one is always a fill-out game. I was anxious to see how he's going to do against those tough four defenders. He just showed me, Kenny Chuck, that he's ready for the lights. He's ready for the big lights. Third quarter and fourth quarter, he carried him a little bit, but the others for the Knicks definitely stepped up. Again, shout out to Hart for 15 rebounds. Shamet, you know, hit some timely threes in the first half. They all play well. Alvarado, they did it by committee, and that's how you win championships, by committee.
8: Well, I really thought the pace of the game slowed down. And that, to me, and just in my opinion, that's the advantage of the Knicks. Because when you deliberate and you can get the ball to the people that you wanted to in the key moments, they're better. But when you let San Antonio go up and down because of their youthful exuberance, they can just play park ball. And they can be in transition where Harper and Champagny and all of the players that they have, Vassell, they all could just get into the rhythm of the game easier. I would make young players make big decisions, and that's what the Knicks did. They made the young players of the Spurs start to make big decisions on the offensive end.
1: The team that wins game one of the finals has historically gone on to win the title 70% of the time. Victor Wembanyama in the loss for the Spurs, the fifth player with 25 points, 10 rebounds.

0: Definitely felt special for sure, but nothing close that could be an excuse, you know. It was not a factor in our performance.
1: Wembanyama, fourth player since blocks became official in 1974, with 25 points, 10 rebounds, and 3 blocks in a debut in the finals. Spurs take the loss, their first loss this postseason, when leading at halftime. Their coach, Mitch Johnson.
2: Yeah, I mean, I don't have any right now that I felt were egregious. There was definitely a stretch there in the second quarter, I know, where, you know, we want to play with pace and we want to hunt threes in transition, but we also want those to be in rhythm and feel like they're our shot. And there might have been some questionable ones. I'll have to go back and look at the film. But again, it gets tough when you get nitpicky with that stuff. I'll have to go back and look. But we definitely, again, didn't have enough pressure on the paint all night, whether that was in transition or in the half court. And we got to make sure we're still putting force in the paint. And we'll still get our threes up with that. But we can't work outside in. We got to go more inside out for sure. Yeah, no different. We played a game. We didn't get the outcome we wanted. There'll be a lot of feedback from the film and breaking this down that will lead to game two. And hopefully we use that information and tools and guidance to come out and be better that game.
1: Game two coming up on Friday in San Antonio. It's on ABC. You'll hear it here on ESPN Radio, presented by Gusto. Right now, SportsCenter all night. 12 straight wins for the Knicks as they take the opener on the road. Baseball, Mariners putting an 8-game win streak on the line against the Mets.
3: 2-2. Breaking ball, bounced towards first. Big hop for Naylor, and it goes right past him into right field. Soto's around third, coming to the plate. Young goes in, sliding to second, and the Mets take a 5-1 lead.
1: 880 ESPN New York. Mets, a 7-1 win over the Mariners, whose 8-game win streak comes to an end, had been the longest active in Major League Baseball and the longest of the season for the Mariners. Bo Bichette, 4-for-4, 3 RBI, 19th four-hit game, is first with the Mets. Speaking of streaks on the line, there's been an impressive one for Phillies pitcher Christopher Sanchez.
4: Sanchez again, another 0-2 pitch. Swing and a miss. He struck him out. And Christopher Sanchez K's Machado and shares a smile with the All-Star. Machado goes down, the seventh strikeout victim of the night for Sanchez, who after every inning waves up to the family in the crowd here. 6 scoreless tonight.
1: The streak would go to 50 and two-thirds innings, and then...
4: And the pitch. Swung on, line towards left field. That's a base hit. France coming around third. They're going to wave him home. The throw by Marsh is not in time. And the scoreless streak is over. And listen to the crowd applaud Christopher Sanchez here in a 1-1 game. Everyone on their feet applauding Christopher Sanchez. Hunter Wendelstedt steps out from behind the plate to allow the moment to breathe.
1: Streak coming to an end in the seventh inning. Phillies, though, would pull ahead in their half.
4: And the pitch. Swung on, hit well, right center field, up the alley. Going back is Bowen to the wall, and it is gone. Kyle Schwarber with number 23 into the lower seats in right center. Second homer of the inning for the Phillies off Jason Adam. And the Phillies now lead it 3-1.
1: Calls on Sports Radio 94 WIP. Phillies a 3-2 win over the Padres, who have 6 straight losses against the Phillies dating back to last season. Sanchez, meanwhile, 7 innings, gave up the 1 run, struck out 8 as the Phillies get the win. But the scoreless inning streak comes to an end. His manager, Don Mattingly.
5: I mean, you know, at some point it's going to end. So I don't know about bittersweet. I think it would have been a lot worse if we didn't win. So getting the win there is a good feeling. But obviously, Sanchez puts himself in history books, not only Philly's history books, but kind of historic. Right? I think he's in the top 5 or the 5th guy now, longest by a left-hander. Yeah, I don't know what else you ask. I know my vocabulary probably is not good enough for him right now, but it's just been amazing to watch.
1: And the Phillies get the win on top of that. SportsCenter all night, ESPN Radio. Meanwhile, double duty for the Dodgers. Shohei Ohtani on the mound, and he was getting some offensive support as well.
6: He was home for his son Trey's graduation last night. Tucker hammers it deep right center field, way back and over the pool. It is gone. A two-run homer for Kyle Tucker, and the Dodgers lead it 2-0. Home run number 5

0: for Tucker. RBIs 28 and 29.
1: Well, maybe that'll get Tucker going.
2: Splash down into the pool at Chase Field in Phoenix. And as for Ohtani on the mound,
0: swinging a bouncer to second base. Freeland goes to Betts, one on to first. Got him, double play. 4-6-3. Diamondbacks are holding. They will not challenge. And that's going to be the inning. So one of the toughest guys to double up. The Dodgers do it. The inning ending double play ends the sixth.
2: AM 570 LA Sports, Shohei Ohtani, six scoreless innings. Dodgers get a 7-0 shutout of the Diamondbacks in Arizona. Ohtani goes to 6-2, allowed two hits, struck out six, lowers his ERA to 0.74. He's allowed one earned run in 24 innings during a four-game win streak. Major League Baseball Commissioner Rob Manfred happened to be a junior lawyer on the owner's bargaining team in 1994, the last time the owners formally proposed a salary cap, until last week when they countered the initial proposal from the players' union with a sweeping overhaul of baseball's economic structure that included a hard deck for a minimum salary, but also a salary cap. The players' union has long opposed any salary cap. The current CBA expires in December. If there's no new deal, owners are expected to lock out the players. Wednesday, Commissioner Rob Manfred admitting he's worried that'll happen.
3: Yeah, I'm not going to speculate about work stoppages. I think that the proposal we've made is grounds for constructive dialogue about back and forth with the MLBPA about how we can address the number one concern of our fans, and that is a lack of competitive balance in the game. You know, look, we're going to get back to the table, and I hope have productive conversations about the things that are out there already and complete the process. I mean, there's a lot of topics we haven't even started on yet. So, but, you know, I'm anxious to get back in the room.
2: The work stoppage in the mid-90s saw baseball lose 948 regular season games and the entire 1994 postseason. One away from a championship. That's next. SportsCenter All Night continues. It's ESPN Radio.
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1: 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Oklahoma City, Women's College World Series championship matchup, same as last year, Texas Tech. A year ago, the Longhorns jumping out early. They did it in the first inning. This year, deja vu.
2: Has not had many opportunities.
3: And she will take advantage. Deep drive, center, and over the bleachers. And Texas responds and takes the lead. Maloney punches that one to left. It's over the head of Spearman. One run is in. Here comes Altmaier to the plate. Two runs are in. Ashton Maloney slaps a triple.
1: Saw it on ESPN. Five runs in the bottom of the first inning for Texas after giving up a run in the top half of the inning. And Texas goes on to a 7-3 win over Texas Tech. They're a win away from winning consecutive national championships. They take game one of the best of three series. Winners of game one of the champ finals go on to win the title 80% of the time since the best of three series format began 2 decades ago. Tegan Kavan for Texas, allowing 3 earned runs on 3 hits in her 7 innings in the circle, says she didn't panic after giving up a home run on the top of the first.
4: It's probably not going to be a scoreless game. I'm probably going to give up a run here and there. And so to get it out early, I kind of just tell myself, like, okay, it's going to happen at some point. Like, let's get it over now. And so just kind of telling myself that.
5: But you know there's power throughout the course of their lineup. So how did you stay strong the rest of this game not to let them back in?
4: Yeah, I think just trying to mix up my pitches, mix up off speeds. I'm just keep them off balance. Anyone in their lineup can hit it hard and hit it out. And so just trying to go with what I'm confident with, but also what the scout says.
5: Over 100 pitches tonight. How fresh can you be to back-to-back games tomorrow night?
4: I'm ready for whatever's asked of me. I'm ready to go get the job done. And so job's not finished, and there's a lot of work to do, and so I'm ready to do whatever my team needs.
5: We'll see you tomorrow night. Thank you.
4: Thank you, Ollie.
1: Tegan Kavan getting her 10th career win at the Women's College World Series. As for Texas Tech, Nyjah Kanaday faced just 6 batters in relief. Caitlin Terry started, failed to make it out of the first inning for the first time in her career. For a number of folks, kind of a head-scratcher that Terry started and not Kanaday. ESPN analyst Jessica Mendoza.
6: For Jerry Glasgow, and you know bat and ball sports, so you understand, like, you've got your dude, you've got your girl, you start her in game one. We were shocked as well, but you got to remember, Caitlin Terry got the start in their massive super regional in Gainesville. She got the start in game one in the 2 games they had to win on Monday night. So Caitlin Terry, who is also an ace, they wanted to go with her because of the 24 wins, the 1.8 ERA, and honestly, the way that they go back and forth, like, we've never seen her, the Women's College World Series, from Caitlin Terry to Nyjah, and of course, what do we see? Of course, Nyjah Kanaday gets into this game in the first inning, so you knew Nyjah was coming in. I was as surprised as you that she didn't get the start.
7: On the other side, Tegan Kavan, another dominant start. What did you see from her tonight?
6: She's fierce, and I know she's got that composure. I mean, you see with Nyjah and Caitlin Terry, the emotion and the stomps. I'll tell you what, Tegan Kavan is not that. In fact, her biggest strength, we can talk about her rise ball, her drop ball, the changeup, all the things that she throws, but to me, it's the composure. She's been there, done that. She was the MOP, most astounding player in the championship that they won. Why? Because she knows how to mow down hitters and do it in a way on the biggest stages like no one else. And that is why Tegan Kavan, against the lineup, by the way, in Texas Tech, that's why you saw them start to come back. But she is so fierce in attacking those Tech hitters.
8: Game one winners still win the Women's College World Series 80% of the time. We've seen it not happen only just once since 2012. How does Texas Tech bounce back to get a win tomorrow and even force a third game?
6: You know when it didn't happen? It was last year. And it was Texas Tech winning game one, but losing game two. And I'll tell you what, coming back and being able. So when we see this happen for this team, for them to be able to come back into this series, it's got to be the bats being able to adjust to Tegan Kavan. And I'll tell you what, going into game two, they saw over 100 pitches from Kavan in game one. That is advantage hitter. And yes, we might see Salali Gutierrez, who is another pitcher for Texas. But these Tech hitters, they hit 2 home runs against Kavan. So as good as we talk about she's been, this Texas Tech team, there's a reason why they've broken every home run record in school history. It's because of the bats that they have, and they will adjust in game two.
1: Texas Tech 4-0 when facing elimination in this 2026 NCAA tournament. Game two coming up on Thursday, 8 o'clock Eastern on ESPN. Right now, SportsCenter all night. WNBA Commissioner's Cup action. And on the same night, the Knicks get a win in the NBA Finals. The New York Liberty.
9: I think really it is about patience right now, not having to force anything.
10: Jones has three more. What a night for JJ. Jonquel Jones.
1: 22 points, 17 rebounds, both of which are season highs. Saw it on USA Network. Liberty, a 97-82 win over the Tempo. Liberty improving to 4-1 when they score at least 90. Mercury, a 72-68 win over the Storm, which loses for a fourth consecutive game. Back to baseball. Braves continue to win.
11: 1-1. Swung on, rattled deep to left field, down towards the pole. That is gone! A three-run homer by Ozzie Albies as he reared back and burned it down the left field line. Braves with a commanding lead here in the bottom of the seventh inning, leading 7-2.
1: 680 the Fan. Braves win it 7-3. Albies double, three-run homer, his 10th of the season. Second game this season with two extra base hits. Marlins a 4-1 win over the Nationals, 20th home loss of the season. Winning on the road, that's next. 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
12: 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The Knicks continue to roll and take game one of the finals. I'll tell you what Wemby and San Antonio need to do to win game two. It's Unsportsmanlike, 6 a.m. Eastern, right here on ESPN Radio, ESPN 2, and ESPN U.
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1: Phillies get the win, but the scoreless inning streak ends for Christopher Sanchez at 50 and two-thirds. Baseball Commissioner Rob Manfred admits he's concerned about a potential lockout next winter. Road team striking first in the NBA Finals.
2: We had a prize fight of a game one. Back and forth we went. The Knicks land the first haymaker and take game one. Knicks 105, Spurs 95.
3: A little reminiscent of game one in Cleveland. Our offense wasn't working. The difference between the Cleveland game one and this game one, our defense showed up, so it saved us tonight.
4: It's a good win. We felt we didn't play well. I'm sure San Antonio felt that they didn't play well. We have to keep taking it one game at a time and stay present and see what happens.
1: Knicks a 105-95 win over the Spurs for their 12th consecutive victory, 7th straight road win. More importantly, they take game one of the NBA Finals. They finish the game on an 11-0 run. Jalen Brunson, third Knick with at least 30 points in a road game in the finals. His coach, Mike Brown.
4: Yeah, he's a gamer, man. He you know, in the biggest moments, you know, he shows up. And that's what MVPs are supposed to do. We put the ball in his hands. We said we were going to live and die with him. He went and he got it done for us, and that's happened time after time after time after time. He got to his spots, and he made plays. Now, on top of that, our guys spaced the floor correctly. You know, when you're playing against San Antonio and you have a defensive anchor like Wemby back there, your spacing has to be right. And if that ball gets sprayed, we know Wemby's in the paint. When the ball gets sprayed, guys got to make plays. And Josh was great with his quick DHOs. Guys were great shooting the ball. Guys were great having a second drive. And those are things you got to try to do against this team, because Wemby is going to gravitate towards the ball when you drive it.
1: Karl Anthony Towns, 23rd double-double over the past two postseasons, fourth most through a player's first two seasons with a franchise. And after the Game 1 win, he spoke with our George Sedano.
5: Cat, this thing was like a prize fight. You guys trailed by as many as 14 in the second half. How did you pull it out?
3: I mean, we played defense. We found a way. A little reminiscent of Game 1 in Cleveland. Our offense wasn't working, but the difference between the Cleveland Game 1 and this Game 1, our defense showed up. So it saved us tonight. Shout out to the team. The resiliency, the grit, the fire, the fight. Like you said, it's a prize fight. You got to be willing to take a haymaker or two and deliver your own shots.
5: Speaking of the fight, Jalen was scuffling a little early on, was dealing with some sort of injury. You helped carry the team. What was that like when you knew he wasn't available and you had to take over in those scenarios?
3: I mean, that's why I'm here. I'm here to help him. I'm here to be with him in every fight, every battle. Tonight was a night, you know, you saw Jalen get hurt a little bit, go back. I understood what my job was. Like I said, I got to be a chameleon. I got to be able to blend and camouflage into anything this team needs. And tonight, in the beginning of the game, needed me to be a passer, to be a facilitator, be just bring that energy. When he got hurt, I had to be a scorer, and I had to be aggressive and lead the punch of offense. And, you know, as a second half game, I still came out aggressive in the third, but in the fourth, you know, Captain Clutch, baby.
5: Yeah, no doubt. He had an amazing second half, scored 13 of 15 at one point late in the fourth quarter, including a monster offensive rebound. What else could you say about him?
3: I mean, he's great, man. He's all around great player, great teammate. He's so big for our team. You know, I was brought here to help him and amplify his game to another level, and I'm happy I'm doing that.
5: I don't know if you could hear it, but there's a lot of Knicks fans in this house. What can you say about the Knicks fans who showed up here in San Antonio?
3: I mean, our fans travel the world. I've said it before, I say it again, the best fans in the world, loudest fans for sure. They show up and show out for us, and it's a blessing to have these guys and gals here flying down from all over the world to watch us play.
5: Cat, game one goes to you guys. You were a huge part of it. Congratulations and thank you.
3: I appreciate it, but it's 0-0 in our mind.
1: Team that wins game one is in the driver's seat, winning the title 70% of the time. Heard the Knicks winning game one. In fact, we'll hear every game of the NBA Finals right here on ESPN Radio. Mark Kestisher, PJ Carlesimo, Doris Burke, back to San Antonio. Mark?
6: Jay, thank you very much. The Knicks fans who made their way to San Antonio heading into the South Texas night happy. The Knicks rallied down 14 points to take game one of the finals, 105-95, and Doris Burke, That's 12 straight wins since they were down 2-1 against the Atlanta Hawks in round one.
7: This New York Knicks team has captured something special, and I would tell you it's been a season-long process to get Karl Anthony Towns to the best version of himself. And Mike Brown has taken a lot of that onto his own shoulders and said it's my job to position him. And tonight, for long stretches, when the Knicks needed him, when Jalen Brunson was bumped and bruised and not at the level we expect, Karl Anthony Towns was the most dominant player on the floor. He finished with 18 points, 12 rebounds, 4 assists. And listen, there were contributions across the board. But what a special effort for Karl Anthony Towns. And then Captain Clutch. I said it, I think it was about 7:37. Captain Clutch took over.
6: He did, and PJ OG Anunoby, who had a first three quarters, we were wondering where he was. He delivered with Brunson here in this fourth.
8: Yeah, he was magnificent. Again, he has the points to back it up, the 17 points. But as usual, we look at Josh Hart, and you look at the stats, and the first thing you look at is points. He says, he only had 3 points. He had 15 boards. He had 6 assists. He had 4 steals. And he was out a good chunk of the game because he had fouls go against him in the first half. Didn't bother him at all. He really played. Just to tag on what Doris said, Karl Anthony Towns had a major, major impact on Victor Wembanyama. He slowed Victor down. He prevented Victor from being the dominant player in the game. Dominant players in the game were Jalen Brunson and Karl Anthony Towns, in my opinion. Karl Anthony on both ends, Jalen Brunson in the fourth quarter on the offensive end.
6: And we saw it time and time again in the Western Conference Finals, coming off a loss. Wemby usually has recourse in game two, and we'll see. Only a day off in between games one and two with Wemby and the Spurs come back with on Friday night.
8: Knicks started gangbusters, looked like no rust at all. They started, and then we could probably go into the third quarter, even early fourth quarter, and say, wow, leads mean nothing with these two teams. They get a double-digit lead. They just run 10 points back on each other. It looks like, hopefully, selfishly for us, it's going to be a great series. It's not going to be a great story series unless San Antonio steps up Friday night.
7: A lot of pressure on the Spurs, and they're young, and they have responded in every moment available to them. They'll have to do it again.
6: 10 lead changes, 6 times the game was tied. Jalen Brunson scores 13 of his 30 in the fourth quarter, and the Knicks defense held the Spurs to 19 in the fourth quarter. The Knicks have won 12 straight in the postseason, and they take game one of the NBA Finals 105-95 over the Spurs in San Antonio. For PJ Carlesimo, Doris Burke, I'm Mark Kestisher right here on your home for the 2026 NBA Finals, ESPN Radio, and the ESPN app. Now let's go back to our pal, Jay Reynolds, in the studio.
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9: Vegas takes game one. 5-4. Their 7th come from behind victory this postseason.
10: Man, did they ever come back into this game and bounce back.
9: Hurdle from the right side. Give and go. He shoots. He scores.
11: There's no question we're looking to get through.
1: Knicks taking game one of the finals on the road. That comes a night after Vegas steals game one on the road to Carolina in the Stanley Cup Final. Game two coming up tonight on ABC, our ESPN team. Steve Levy with Hall of Famer Mark Messier.
12: I do expect a much better, cleanly played game than we saw in game one. I saw a lot of unforced errors by players that typically don't make those errors. I saw reads that were uncharacteristic of players. And certainly at this time of year when the two best teams are hockey are facing off in the Stanley Cup Finals, I expect going forward that we're going to see a much cleaner, well-executed game from both teams. I think both teams went home last night thinking that they can play a lot better. I think they will play better. And again, I think it's going to get down to who can really kind of defend their own zone 5-on-5 and produce 5-on-5 that will determine the series.
13: In this current climate, there is a tendency to overreact to something that just immediately happened. Neither coach is probably happy the way game one was played, except Tortorella's team won.
12: Yes.
13: What about going forward? What adjustments? Are there slight tweaks or major moves?
12: I don't think there's going to be a lot of adjustments by either coach, to be honest with you. I think they're going to encourage the team. Certainly Tortorella is going to be proud of his team for coming back and fighting back in a tough environment in a building that's not easy to play in. They got their footing underneath them there. He took the time out and really spoke to the team that we saw in the interview. I thought it was a great opportunity to kind of reset his team and remind them that there's a lot of hockey to be played and just settle into the game. And for Carolina, they went home disappointed for sure, but I don't think Brendan Moore is going to try to change a lot right now. I think they know that they can play better. They can eliminate some of those mistakes that they made, and I think they will do that. And I think because of it, we're going to see a lot lower scoring series coming forward over the next however many games.
1: 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We'll see it on ABC. Right now, SportsCenter all night.
14: Myles Garrett has been traded to the Los Angeles Rams.
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16: Their offense last season was ready to go to the Super Bowl. It was their defense that needed the most help.
17: Arguably one of the biggest defensive trades in NFL history.
1: Huge trade in the NFL this week with Myles Garrett heading west. Cleveland getting Jared Verse in return. Browns coach Todd Monken.
18: Not at any given point did I think we were going to trade Myles. That's just the nature of what we do. I mean, this is pro sports, right? It's you're always trying to look to the present and then to the future. So I was excited then, and I'm excited now. He's an elite football player. We all know that. I mean, to say that, Jared, just be you. I mean, I see his track ascending. I just do. I just see a world of upside by the way he's wired. We're jacked to have him.
1: At Verse, now a member of the Browns in Cleveland.
19: I was upset for a good little bit of time. But when you're an athlete, you understand the nature of business. I'm happy to be a part of the Browns. You know, I'm happy that they believed in me and they were able to make that trade and bring me here. But it was upsetting at first. But, you know, you got two choices that you can either work or you can give up. And I ain't never been a quitter. My job is to be the best me. If I'm the best me, I'm not going to be, you know, Myles Garrett. I'm not going to be Max Crosby, this guy, that guy, the best players in the league. I'm going to be the best Jared, and that's going to be the best player in the league.
1: Not stepping into Garrett's shoes, but that's the position.
19: Myles is a great player. I watch his film every day. I keyed in on a couple things he does, the moves he makes, the technicalities of every small aspect of his game. I very much studied him, and to know that, you know, I'm not here to fill his shoes. That's not my job. That's not in my description in any organization I go to. That's not my job. My job is to be the best me. If I'm the best me, I'm not going to be, you know, Myles Garrett. I'm not going to be Max Crosby, this guy, that guy, the best players in the league. I'm going to be the best Jared, and that's going to be the best player in the league.
1: The building and on the field with the Browns on Wednesday. Not on the field, Micah Parsons. He is hoping he'll be able to return first month of the season, but he realizes that was never realistic. Packers edge rushers coming to terms with that, saying Wednesday he's just past the 5-month mark from his ACL surgery. Said he's also had a procedure on his meniscus. Won't be cleared to be back on the field until the 9-month mark. That's looking at late September. So as for goals for the season?
20: The goal for me is to complete the season. Not no relapse, not no and playoffs and pushing towards the championship. The goal isn't for me to go out there and re-hurt myself, trying to force myself to be back in the first few games. The goal has always been playoffs, and I think we're all on the same page.
1: Packers not likely to allow him to play in a game until after weeks of practice, so Parsons likely to open the season on the physically unable to perform list. Another deal that was done this week sent A.J. Brown to New England. Now, Stephon Diggs, of course, credited with being a key component in the development of Josh Allen in Buffalo. Can A.J. Brown have the same impact on Drake May with the Patriots? ESPN analysts Lewis Riddick and Bart Scott.
21: I absolutely believe that he can have that same effect. He had that effect with Jalen Hurts. You talk about being a force multiplier. He's going to amplify everybody else. They didn't just bring in A.J. Brown. They brought in Romeo Doubs. I think this really helps Butte as well, who was a matchup nightmare. But the difference between Drake May and the difference between Jalen Hurts is risk adverse. Right. Drake May had one of the highest percentages throwing the ball down the field and taking shots, which opens up the real estate for everybody underneath. A.J. Brown can do both. And you talk about having two of the most physical receivers when you talk about also Hollins as well. You know, you talk about having big physical guys. And that's what you need when you get into these, you know, later rounds and you talk about in the Eastern Division, you know, the AFC in the Eastern Division. Inclement weather.
22: Yeah.
21: And you got an all-purpose wide receiver that can help you in those type of games, that can make those 50-50 catches.
22: New England Patriots plus A.J. Brown equals what?
23: I do think they're going to be one of the betting favorites to come out of the AFC and represent the AFC in the Super Bowl. I think when you're talking about the impact that he can have on Drake May, look, I think when you go back and you look at the great quarterbacks 20, 30, 40 years. Just think of whatever the great quarterbacks were. Like, it's always the reason why we consider them to be great is because of their performance in critical moments. Critical moments, whether it be two-minute situations, end of games, playoffs, Super Bowls. And see, that's what Drake needs, that one guy who in those moments, as Devontae Adams sat across the table and told me years ago, who everyone in the stadium knows, everyone on your sideline knows, everyone on the opposing team sideline knows, you're going to this guy and you still can't stop it. You still can't. The way Montana was with Rice, when people knew they were going to throw the football to Jerry Rice and you still couldn't stop it. I'm not saying that A.J. Brown is Jerry Rice. I'm saying that that's the kind of impact that he could have on Drake May.
0: And there's no, like, acclimation period with the coach. Mike Vrabel and him are very close have been very close. Like, that's a huge advantage for a big splashy acquisition. You go in there, you've got the coach's buy-in already. So he walks to the rest of the team and says, no, this is one of my guys. Mm. The rest of them will lead. Obviously, the two Super Bowl appearances, the one Super Bowl championship, the three-time captain. Mm. I don't think he has to earn any respect from those players. He walks in there, he's already the alpha.
1: Patriots came up short this past season. We'll see what this move can do in New England. Wearing a halo, but still not up top. That's next. SportsCenter all night. It's ESPN Radio.
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36: Hey, it's Evan Cohen. 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
40: John Kincaid, 97.5 The Fanatic in Philadelphia, joining us here reacting to what we all knew was going to happen, expected to happen. A.J. Brown is now a Patriot.
41: John, what was the driving force behind A.J. 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
1: 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In Oklahoma City, Texas takes the opener of the best of three at the Women's College World Series. Game two coming up tonight. ESPN analyst Haley McClenney and Tori Vidalis.
2: What has to happen for them to win this thing in two?
3: Well, I think, again, scoring early is going to be the key. I talked about that before the game. It's going to be just as important in the second game because look at the way Tech like just kind of shut down. It almost felt like the game was over early in the game, but it's really easy to feel that way when a team puts five spot up on you and you know you have a lot of ground to make up.
2: And when you pull one of your two of your star pitchers,
4: right? Yeah, I mean, Texas clearly had a game plan coming into this and executed it flawlessly. I mean, they jumped out early. Tegan was great. Yes, she got beat at times. She used the off-speed a little bit more than I thought she would tonight, but I think, Tori, there's a good chance we see Citlali Gutierrez tomorrow because of the matchup. Tech hits up so well. You saw it with Mia Williams. You saw it with Maya Davis. Citlali's going to keep the ball down in the zone, so could potentially see her tomorrow and then Tegan to come in and close the door.
3: If they do jump out early, take that lead, I think Citlali can get them to a place where they can bring Tegan in to shut the door.
2: That's not the elephant in the room question, what Texas is going to do from a pitching standpoint. The big question is, what is Texas Tech going to do from a pitching standpoint? We saw Terry very briefly today. Nyjah for 1 1/3. She gave up 2 hits and 1 run. Neither of them really had their stuff. At the same time, Texas didn't see very much of either of them.
1: Texas Tech, Texas, game two. Must win for the Red Raiders. We'll see it on ESPN Thursday night. Back to baseball. Angels, Rockies.
5: There goes Meckler in the pitch. This is lifted high in the air. This ball's hit well out into left field, and this ball is out of here. Grissom with a two-run shot. That's his fourth home run of the season, and the Angels add on. It's now 8-1.
1: 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Angels an 11-4 win over the Rockies. Angels improve to 24-39. Still baseball's worst record, albeit tied with the Rockies at 24-39. Cardinals a 5-3 win over the Rangers. Astros an 11-9 win over the Pirates. 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
0: Number 5.
1: Christopher Sanchez with 7 more quality innings for the Phillies, but he does allow a run, so his scoreless streak ends at 50 2/3. But the Phillies do back him with offense. 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
7: And the pitch. Swung on, hit well, right center field, up the alley. Going back is Bowen to the wall, and it is gone. Kyle Schwarber with number 23 into the lower seats in right center. Second homer of the inning for the Phillies off Jason Adam. And the Phillies now lead it 3-1.
0: Number 4.
1: Yankee starter Gerrit Cole has not allowed a run in 2 starts this season, but Wednesday, he allows 3 homers. Tom Hamilton, WTAM.
5: Anyway, 3-2 Cleveland, 6th inning. Ramirez with a high drive, deep right field, down the line. If it stays fair, it is gone. Right down the right field foul line. Jose Ramirez with his 3rd career home run off Gerrit Cole. Cleveland with 3 home runs tonight.
0: Number 3.
1: Braves with win number 42 on the season, going deep in the process against Toronto. 680 the fan.
8: 1-1. Swung on, rattled deep to left field, down towards the pole. That is gone! A 3-run homer by Ozzie Albies as he reared back and burned it down the left field line. Braves with a commanding lead here in the bottom of the 7th inning, leading 7-2.
0: Number 2.
1: Astros went to the 8th, trailing the Pirates. The game changed with a 6-run frame for Houston. KBME, 790 AM.
5: 1-2. That's hit sharply down the right field line.
9: A base hit for Cam Smith. Around third, Walker. He scores the go-ahead run. Paredes getting the wave around third. He's coming home. The relay to the plate. Not nearly in time. Paredes scores standing up. Cam goes to third. Astros lead it. 11-9.
0: Number one.
1: On Tuesday, Golden Knights steal game one of the finals on the road. Wednesday, the Knicks do likewise in San Antonio.
10: The Knicks fans who made their way to South Texas will celebrate. We had a prize fight of a game one. Back and forth we went. The Knicks land the first haymaker and take game one. Knicks 105, Spurs 95 to go up 1-0.
1: Spurs losing at home in game one. The reaction from Spurs coach Mitch Johnson?
11: Yeah, no different. We played a game. We didn't get the outcome we wanted. There'll be a lot of feedback from the film and breaking this down that will lead to game two. And hopefully we use that information and tools and guidance to come out and be better that game.
1: Game two on Friday. Knicks winning streak continues. As for a streak that ends, that's next. SportsCenter All Night continues. It's ESPN Radio.
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4: And the pitch. Swung on, hit well, right center field, up the alley. Going back is Bowen to the wall, and it is gone.
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5: 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Teams in their respective finals with impressive win streaks. Vegas taking game one on the road Tuesday in the Stanley Cup Final, their seventh consecutive win. Wednesday, Knicks putting an 11-game win streak on the line on the road in San Antonio for game one of the NBA Finals. Picking up in the fourth quarter, Knicks rallying from a 14-point deficit. Game tied at 86 midway through the quarter. 7.5 minutes to go. Cue Jalen Brunson.
6: And there's one man on the New York Knicks. They call him Captain Clutch. And he's the one guy you want on your side coming down the stretch of a ball game like this.
7: Jalen Brunson is back on the floor. Brunson with it. Harassed by Castle. Spins to the lane. Left-hand float. Yes! Captain Clutch getting him started. Here's Brunson. Brunson driving in traffic. Left-hand hits again! Jalen Brunson taking over in the fourth quarter. Knicks fans dancing in San Antonio. The lead is six. Down floor, Brunson. Hesitation dribble inside the arc and across the free throw line. Now ducks in. Layup is good, and Brunson continues. Eight straight Brunson points.
5: Eight straight from Brunson, putting the Knicks in front by eight. Spurs weren't done, though, on their home court.
7: Wemby's going to rise for three and hits a big one with 4:49 to go. Timeout, New York. Wemby with the triple to get San Antonio back within five. Wemby will give it up. Castle back to Victor on the left angle. Tries to hand it off Camp. Now he's going to take on Karl-Anthony Towns. Using a tough right shoulder. Gets in deep and scores. And a whistle. Chance for three for Wemby.
5: Hits the free throw. Spurs back in front by one. But guess who?
7: Tap by Brunson out to the perimeter. Bridges feeds Brunson. Three. Yes! Right in front of the Spurs bench to give the Knicks the lead. 1 minute to go in game one. Wemby just bounced it off his shoe. Turnover San Antonio. Hart's got it. He'll dribble. 55 seconds to go. It's a two-possession lead. Big turnover by San Antonio. Brunson holding up high against Vassell. Now cuts to the left. Free throw line. Hops back. Digs in. Shot up. And good! Brunson, big bucket. 37 seconds to go.
5: Knicks go up six at that point. They ultimately win by 10. With Jalen Brunson sending messages in more ways than one.
7: The Knicks land the first haymaker and take game one. Knicks 105, Spurs 95 to go up 1-0 in the series.
6: And Jalen Brunson is still yapping at the same guy, PJ. He's asking Scott Foster something like, this guy should not still be here.
8: They're the same people that did this to Mark Becknault in the OKC series.
9: We were here for the Western Conference Finals. I don't know if it's a family of four, but all in orange shirts. They were incredibly disrespectful toward the Oklahoma City Thunder in Game 6, and Jalen Brunson let them have an earful as well. Wrong.
5: Mark Kestisher, Doris Burke, PJ Carlosimo with the call here on ESPN Radio as the Knicks win it 105-95 to take the opener on the road in San Antonio, their 12th consecutive victory, tying the Spurs in 1999 for the second longest win streak in single postseason history in NBA history. Golden State has the record at 15. The Knicks' seventh straight road win, 12th win by double digits this postseason. Jalen Brunson joining Willis Reed as the only Knicks players with at least 30 points in the opening game of a finals. He spoke with our Lisa Salters.
10: Jalen, it was a tie game with about 2:15 to go. Just what was the difference in those last 2 minutes?
11: I think just sticking together. Wasn't really our night. It wasn't really my night most of the night. But we kept finding a way, kept chipping away. I just like how resilient we were tonight.
10: playing in the third quarter? Just what started to turn things around?
11: Honestly, just think of chemistry, just knowing that we have each other's back. There's a lot of things excellent roles wise we could have done better, but I think most importantly, our togetherness really was really the biggest difference.
10: You said offensively it wasn't a lot of guys' nights, but what impact did Josh Hart, what impact did he have on this game?
11: I mean, whatever you need of him, he's going to execute. That's just who he is. I mean, he's going to find a way.
10: You looked like you got banged up once in the first quarter, then in the second quarter. How's your body feeling right now?
11: I'll be all right.
10: And the mindset, as always, is still one of the first two on the road. You've already done that now. What's going to be your mindset as you start thinking about game two?
11: We got to go back and just watch the things we can do better. It's a long journey, but I think there's a lot of things that we can do better.
10: All right, we'll see you game two.
5: Jalen Brunson, third Nick with 30 or more points in a road game in the finals. Karl Anthony Towns, 23rd double-double over the last two postseasons. Josh Hart, talked about him with Jalen Brunson. First player to lead a finals game outright in rebounds, assists, and steals. Four steals for Hart, tied for the most by a Knicks player in a finals game. Inside the NBA, Kenny Smith and Shaquille O'Neal.
12: They did it by effort. A lot of guys play well. Shout out to Hart, 15 rebounds. Cat played well at 18. Listen, they just did it. Brunson had his moment in the third quarter where he took over. I admit, before the game, you know, game one is always a fill-out game. I was anxious to see how he's going to do against those tough four defenders. He just showed me, Kenny Chuck, that he's ready for the lights. He's ready for the big lights. Third quarter and fourth quarter, he carried him a little bit, but the others for the Knicks definitely stepped up. Again, shout out to Hart for 15 rebounds. Shamet, you know, hit some timely threes in the first half. They all play well. Alvarado, they did it by committee, and that's how you win championships, by committee.
13: Well, I really thought the pace of the game slowed down. And that, to me, and just in my opinion, that's the advantage of the Knicks. Because when you deliberate and you can get the ball to the people that you wanted to in the key moments, they're better. But when you let San Antonio go up and down because of their youthful exuberance, they can just play park ball. And they can be in transition where Harper and Champagny and all of the players that they had, Vassell, they all could just get into the rhythm of the game easier. I would make young players make big decisions, and that's what the Knicks did. They made the young players of the Spurs start to make big decisions on the offensive end.
5: Team that wins game one of the finals has historically gone on to win the title 70% of the time. Victor Wembanyama in the loss for the Spurs, the fifth player with 25 points, 10 rebounds in a finals game at the age of 22 or younger. Didn't have the best night, however.
14: No, of course not. I agree with the coach. And

0: a stretch there in the second quarter, I know, where, you know, we want to play with pace and we want to hunt threes in transition, but we also want those to be in rhythm and feel like they're our shot. And there might have been some questionable ones. I'll have to go back and look at the film. But again, it gets tough when you get nitpicky with that stuff. I'll have to go back and look. But we definitely, again, didn't have enough pressure on the paint all night, whether that was in transition or in the half court. And we got to make sure we're still putting force in the paint. And we'll still get our threes up with that. But we can't work outside in. We got to go more inside out for sure. Yeah, no different. We played a game. We didn't get the outcome we wanted. There'll be a lot of feedback from the film and breaking this down that will lead to game two. And hopefully we use that information and tools and guidance to come out and be better that game.
1: Game two coming up on Friday in San Antonio. It's on ABC. You'll hear it here on ESPN Radio, presented by Gusto. Right now, SportsCenter all night. 12 straight wins for the Knicks as they take the opener on the road. Baseball, Mariners putting an 8-game win streak on the line against the Mets.
2: 2-2. Breaking ball, bounced towards first. Big hop for Naylor, and it goes right past him into right field. Soto's around third, coming to the plate. Young goes in, sliding to second, and the Mets take a 5-1 lead.
1: 880 ESPN New York. Mets a 7-1 win over the Mariners, whose 8-game win streak comes to an end. Had been the longest active in Major League Baseball and the longest of the season for the Mariners. Bo Bichette, 4-for-4, 3 RBI, 19th four-hit game, is first with the Mets. Speaking of streaks on the line, there's been an impressive one for Phillies pitcher Christopher Sanchez.
3: Sanchez again, another 0-2 pitch. Swing and a miss. He struck him out. And Christopher Sanchez K's Machado and shares a smile with the all-star. Machado goes down, the seventh strikeout victim of the night for Sanchez, who after every inning waves up to the family in the crowd here. Six scoreless tonight.
1: The streak would go to 50 and two-thirds innings, and then...
3: And the pitch. Swung on, line towards left field. That's a base hit. France coming around third. They're going to wave him home. The throw by Marsh is not in time. And the scoreless streak is over. And listen to the crowd applaud Christopher Sanchez here in a 1-1 game. Everyone on their feet applauding Christopher Sanchez. Hunter Wendelstedt steps out from behind the plate to allow the moment to breathe.
1: Streak coming to an end in the seventh inning. Phillies, though, would pull ahead in their half.
3: And the pitch. Swung on, hit well, right center field, up the alley. Going back is Bowen to the wall, and it is gone. Kyle Schwarber with number 23 into the lower seats in right center. Second homer of the inning for the Phillies off Jason Adam. And the Phillies now lead it 3-1.
1: Calls on Sports Radio 94 WIP. Phillies a 3-2 win over the Padres, who have six straight losses against the Phillies dating back to last season. Sanchez, meanwhile, seven innings, gave up the one run, struck out eight as the Phillies get the win. But the scoreless inning streak comes to an end. His manager, Don Mattingly.
4: I mean, you know, at some point it's going to end. So I don't know about bittersweet. I think it would have been a lot worse if we didn't win. So getting the win there is a good feeling. But obviously, Sanchez puts himself in history books, not only Phillies history books, but kind of historic, right? I think he's in the top five or the fifth guy now, longest by a left-hander. Yeah, I don't know what else you ask. I know my vocabulary probably is not good enough for him right now, but it's just been amazing to watch.
1: And the Phillies get the win on top of that. SportsCenter all night, ESPN Radio. Meanwhile, double duty for the Dodgers. Shohei Ohtani on the mound, and he was getting some offensive support as well.
5: He was home for his son Trey's graduation last night. Tucker hammers it deep right center field, way back and over the pool. It is gone. A two-run homer for Kyle Tucker, and the Dodgers lead it 2-0. Home run number 5 for Tucker. RBIs 28 and 29.
6: Well, maybe that'll get Tucker going.
1: Splash down into the pool at Chase Field in Phoenix. And as for Ohtani on the mound.
5: Swing and a bouncer to second base. Freeland goes to Betts, one on to first. Got him, double play. 4-6-3. Diamondbacks are holding. They will not challenge. And that's going to be the inning. So one of the toughest guys to double up. The Dodgers do it. The inning ending double play ends the sixth.
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0: Shohei Ohtani, 6 scoreless innings. Dodgers get a 7-0 shutout of the Diamondbacks in Arizona. Ohtani goes to 6-2, allowed 2 hits, struck out 6, lowers his ERA to 0.74. He's allowed 1 earned run in 24 innings during a 4-game win streak. Major League Baseball Commissioner Rob Manfred happened to be a junior lawyer on the owner's bargaining team in 1994, the last time the owners formally proposed a salary cap, until last week when they countered the initial proposal from the players' union with a sweeping overhaul of baseball's economic structure that included a hard deck for a minimum salary, but also a salary cap. The players' union has long opposed any salary cap. The current CBA expires in December. If there's no new deal, owners are expected to lock out the players. Wednesday, Commissioner Rob Manfred admitting he's worried that'll happen.
1: Yeah, I'm not going to speculate about work stoppages. I think that the proposal we've made is grounds for constructive dialogue about back and forth with the MLBPA about how we can address the number one concern of our fans, and that is a lack of competitive balance in the game. You know, look, we're going to get back to the table and I hope have productive conversations about the things that are out there already and complete the process. I mean, there's a lot of topics we haven't even started on yet. So, but, you know, I'm anxious to get back in the room.
0: The work stoppage in the mid-90s saw baseball lose 948 regular season games and the entire 1994 postseason. One away from a championship. That's next. SportsCenter All Night continues. It's ESPN Radio.
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1: 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Oklahoma City, Women's College World Series championship matchup, same as last year, Texas Tech. A year ago, the Longhorns jumping out early. They did it in the first inning. This year, deja vu.
2: Has not had many opportunities.
3: And she will take advantage. Deep drive, center, and over the bleachers. And Texas responds and takes the lead. Maloney punches that one to left. It's over the head of Spearman. One run is in. Here comes Altmaier to the plate. Two runs are in. Ashton Maloney slaps a triple.
1: Saw it on ESPN. Five runs in the bottom of the first inning for Texas after giving up a run in the top half of the inning. And Texas goes on to a 7-3 win over Texas Tech. They're a win away from winning consecutive national championships. They take game one of the best of three series. Winners of game one of the champ finals go on to win the title 80% of the time since the best of three series format began 2 decades ago. Tegan Kavan for Texas, allowing 3 earned runs on 3 hits in her 7 innings in the circle, says she didn't panic after giving up a home run in the top of the first.
4: It's probably not going to be a scoreless game. I'm probably going to give up a run here and there. And so to get it out early, I kind of just tell myself, like, okay, it's going to happen at some point. Like, let's get it over now. And so just kind of telling myself that.
5: But you know there's power throughout the course of their lineup. So how did you stay strong the rest of this game not to let them back in?
4: Yeah, I think just trying to mix up my pitches, mix up off speeds. I'm just keep them off balance. Anyone in their lineup can hit it hard and hit it out. And so just trying to go with what I'm confident with, but also what the scout says.
5: Over 100 pitches tonight. How fresh can you be to back-to-back games tomorrow night?
4: I'm ready for whatever's asked of me. I'm ready to go get the job done. And so the job's not finished, and there's a lot of work to do. And so I'm ready to do whatever my team needs.
5: We'll see you tomorrow night. Thank you.
4: Thank you, Ollie.
1: Tegan Kavan getting her 10th career win at the Women's College World Series. As for Texas Tech, Nyjah Cannaday faced just 6 batters in relief. Caitlin Terry started, failed to make it out of the first inning for the first time in her career. For a number of folks, kind of a head-scratcher that Terry started and not Cannaday. ESPN analyst Jessica Mendoza.
6: For Jerry Glasgow, you know bat and ball sports, so you understand, like, you've got your dude, you've got your girl, you start her in game one. We were shocked as well, but you got to remember, Caitlin Terry got the start in their massive super regional in Gainesville. She got the start in game one in the 2 games they had to win on Monday night. So Caitlin Terry, who is also an ace, they wanted to go with her because of the 24 wins, the 1.8 ERA, and honestly, the way that they go back and forth, like, we've never seen her, the one Women's College World Series, from Caitlin Terry to Nyjah. And of course, what do we see? Of course, Nyjah Cannaday gets into this game in the first inning. So you knew Nyjah was coming in. I was as surprised as you that she didn't get the start.
7: On the other side, Tegan Kavan, another dominant start. What did you see from her tonight?
6: She's fierce, and I know she's got that composure. I mean, you see with Nyjah and Caitlin Terry, the emotion and the stomps. I'll tell you what, Tegan Kavan is not that. In fact, her biggest strength, we can talk about her rise ball, her drop ball, the changeup, all the things that she throws, but to me, it's the composure. She's been there, done that. She was the MOP, most astounding player in the championship that they won. Why? Because she knows how to mow down hitters and do it in a way on the biggest stages like no one else. And that is why Tegan Kavan, against the lineup, by the way, in Texas Tech, that's why you saw them start to come back. But she is so fierce in attacking those Tech hitters.
8: Game one winners still win the Women's College World Series 80% of the time. We've seen it not happen only just once since 2012. How does Texas Tech bounce back to get a win tomorrow and even force a third game?
6: You know when it didn't happen? It was last year. And it was Texas Tech winning game one, but losing game two. And I'll tell you what, coming back and being able. So when we see this happen for this team, for them to be able to come back into this series, it's got to be the bats being able to adjust to Tegan Kavan. And I'll tell you what, going into game two, they saw over 100 pitches from Kavan in game one. That is advantage hitter. And yes, we might see Salali Gutierrez, who is another pitcher for Texas. But these Tech hitters, they hit 2 home runs against Kavan. So as good as we talk about she's been, this Texas Tech team, there's a reason why they've broken every home run record in school history. It's because of the bats that they have, and they will adjust in game two.
1: Texas Tech 4-0 when facing elimination in this 2026 NCAA tournament. Game two coming up on Thursday, 8 o'clock Eastern on ESPN. Right now, SportsCenter all night. WNBA Commissioner's Cup action. And on the same night, the Knicks get a win in the NBA Finals. The New York Liberty.
9: I think really it is about patience right now, not having to force anything.
10: Jones has three more. What a night for JJ. Jonquel Jones.
1: 22 points, 17 rebounds, both of which are season highs. Saw it on USA Network. Liberty, a 97-82 win over the Tempo. Liberty improving to 4-1 when they score at least 90. Mercury, a 72-68 win over the Storm, which loses for a fourth consecutive game. Back to baseball. Braves continue to win.
11: 1-1. Swung on, rattled deep to left field, down towards the pole, and is gone! A three-run homer by Ozzie Albies as he reared back and burned it down the left field line. Braves with a commanding lead here in the bottom of the seventh inning, leading 7-2.
1: 680 the Fan. Braves win it 7-3. Albies double, three-run homer, his 10th of the season. Second game this season with two extra base hits. Marlins a 4-1 win over the Nationals, 20th home loss of the season. Winning on the road. That's next. SportsCenter all night. It's ESPN Radio.
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1: Phillies get the win, but the scoreless inning streak ends for Christopher Sanchez at 50 and two-thirds. Baseball Commissioner Rob Manfred admits he's concerned about a potential lockout next winter. Road team striking first in the NBA Finals.
2: We had a prize fight of a game one. Back and forth we went. The Knicks land the first haymaker and take game one. Knicks 105, Spurs 95.
3: A little reminiscent of game one in Cleveland. Our offense wasn't working. The difference between the Cleveland game one and this game one, our defense showed up. So it saved us tonight.
4: It's a good win. We felt we didn't play well. I'm sure San Antonio felt that they didn't play well. We have to keep taking it one game at a time and stay present and see what happens.
1: Knicks a 105-95 win over the Spurs for their 12th consecutive victory, 7th straight road win. More importantly, they take game one of the NBA Finals. They finish the game on an 11-0 run. Jalen Brunson, third Knick with at least 30 points in a road game in the finals. His coach, Mike Brown.
4: Yeah, he's a gamer, man. He you know, in the biggest moments, you know, he shows up. And that's what MVPs are supposed to do. We put the ball in his hands. We said we were going to live and die with him. He went and he got it done for us, and that's happened time after time after time after time. He got to his spots, and he made plays. Now, on top of that, our guys spaced the floor correctly. You know, when you're playing against San Antonio and you have a defensive anchor like Wemby back there, your spacing has to be right. And if that ball gets sprayed, we know Wemby's in the paint. When the ball gets sprayed, guys got to make plays. And Josh was great with his quick DHOs. Guys were great shooting the ball. Guys were great having a second drive. And those are things you got to try to do against this team, because Wemby is going to gravitate towards the ball when you drive it.
1: Karl Anthony Towns, 23rd double-double over the past two postseasons, fourth most through a player's first two seasons with a franchise. And after the game one win, he spoke with our George Sedano.
5: Cat, this thing was like a prize fight. You guys trailed by as many as 14 in the second half. How did you pull it out?
3: I mean, we played defense. We found a way. A little reminiscent of game one in Cleveland. Our offense wasn't working, but the difference between the Cleveland game one and this game one, our defense showed up. So it saved us tonight. Shout out to the team. The resiliency, the grit, the fire, the fight. Like you said, it's a prize fight. You got to be willing to take a haymaker or two and deliver your own shots.
5: Speaking of the fight, Jalen was scuffling a little early on, was dealing with some sort of injury. You helped carry the team. What was that like when you knew he wasn't available and you had to take over in those scenarios?
3: I mean, that's why I'm here. I'm here to help him. I'm here to be with him in every fight, every battle. Tonight was a night, you know, you saw Jalen get hurt a little bit, go back. I understood what my job was. Like I said, I got to be a chameleon. I got to be able to blend and camouflage into anything this team needs. And tonight, and the beginning of the game, needed me to be a passer, to be a facilitator, be just bring that energy. When he got hurt, I had to be a scorer, and I had to be aggressive and lead the punch of offense. And, you know, as a second half game, I still came out aggressive in the third, but in the fourth, you know, Captain Clutch, baby.
5: Yeah, no doubt. He had an amazing second half, scored 13 of 15 at one point late in the fourth quarter, including a monster offensive rebound. What else could you say about him?
3: I mean, he's great, man. He's all around great player, great teammate. He's so big for our team. You know, I was brought here to help him and amplify his game to another level, and I'm happy I'm doing that.
5: I don't know if you could hear it, but there's a lot of Knicks fans in this house. What can you say about the Knicks fans who showed up here in San Antonio?
3: I mean, our fans travel the world. I've said it before, I say it again, the best fans in the world, loudest fans for sure. They show up and show out for us, and it's a blessing to have these guys and gals here flying down from all over the world to watch us play.
5: Cat, game one goes to you guys. You were a huge part of it. Congratulations and thank you.
3: I appreciate it, but it's 0-0 in our mind.
1: Team that wins game one is in the driver's seat, winning the title 70% of the time. Heard the Knicks winning game one. In fact, we hear every game of the NBA Finals right here on ESPN Radio. Mark Kestisher, PJ Carlesimo, Doris Burke, back to San Antonio. Mark?
6: Jay, thank you very much. The Knicks fans who made their way to San Antonio heading into the South Texas night happy. The Knicks rally down 14 points to take game one of the finals, 105-95, and Doris Burke, That's 12 straight wins since they were down 2-1 against the Atlanta Hawks in round one.
7: This New York Knicks team has captured something special, and I would tell you it's been a season-long process to get Karl Anthony Towns to the best version of himself. And Mike Brown has taken a lot of that onto his own shoulders and said, it's my job to position him. And tonight, for long stretches, when the Knicks needed him, when Jalen Brunson was bumped and bruised and not at the level we expect, Karl Anthony Towns was the most dominant player on the floor. He finished with 18 points, 12 rebounds, 4 assists. And listen, there were contributions across the board. But what a special effort for Karl Anthony Towns. And then Captain Clutch. I said it, I think it was about 7:37. Captain Clutch took over.
6: He did, and P.J. OG Anunoby, who had a first three quarters, we were wondering where he was. He delivered with Brunson here in this fourth.
8: Yeah, he was magnificent. Again, he has the points to back it up, the 17 points. But as usual, we look at Josh Hart, and you look at the stats, and the first thing you look at is points. He says, he only had 3 points. He had 15 boards. He had 6 assists. He had 4 steals. And he was out a good chunk of the game because he had fouls go against him in the first half. Didn't bother him at all. He really played. Just to tag on what Doris said, Karl Anthony Towns had a major, major impact on Victor Wembanyama. He slowed Victor down. He prevented Victor from being the dominant player in the game. Dominant players in the game were Jalen Brunson and Karl Anthony Towns, in my opinion. Karl Anthony on both ends, Jalen Brunson in the fourth quarter on the offensive end.
6: And we saw it time and time again in the Western Conference Finals, coming off a loss. Wemby usually has recourse in game two, and we'll see. Only a day off in between games one and two, would Wemby and the Spurs come back with on Friday night.
8: Knicks started gangbusters, looked like no rust at all. They started, and then we could probably go into the third quarter, even early fourth quarter, and say, wow, leads mean nothing with these two teams. They get a double-digit lead. They just run 10 points back on each other. It looks like, hopefully, selfishly for us, it's going to be a great series. It's not going to be a great story series unless San Antonio steps up Friday night.
7: A lot of pressure on the Spurs, and they're young, and they have responded in every moment available to them. They'll have to do it again.
6: 10 lead changes, 6 times the game was tied. Jalen Brunson scores 13 of his 30 in the fourth quarter, and the Knicks defense held the Spurs to 19 in the fourth quarter. The Knicks have won 12 straight in the postseason, and they take game one of the NBA Finals 105-95 over the Spurs in San Antonio. For PJ Carlesimo, Doris Burke, I'm Mark Kestisher right here on your home for the 2026 NBA Finals, ESPN Radio, and the ESPN app. Now let's go back to our pal, Jay Reynolds, in the studio.
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9: Vegas takes game one. 5-4. Their 7th come from behind victory this postseason.
10: Man, did they ever come back into this game and bounce back.
9: Hurdle from the right side. Give and go. He shoots. He scores.
11: There's no question we're looking to get two.
1: Knicks taking game one of the finals on the road. That comes a night after Vegas steals game one on the road at Carolina in the Stanley Cup final. Game two coming up tonight on ABC, our ESPN team. Steve Levy with Hall of Famer Mark Messier.
12: I do expect a much better, cleanly played game than we saw in game one. I saw a lot of unforced errors by players that typically don't make those errors. I saw reads that were uncharacteristic of players, and certainly at this time of year when the two best teams are hockey are facing off in the Stanley Cup Finals, I expect going forward that we're going to see a much cleaner, well-executed game from both teams. I think both teams went home last night thinking that they can play a lot better. I think they will play better. And again, I think it's going to get down to who can really kind of defend their own zone 5-on-5 and produce 5-on-5 that will determine the series.
13: In this current climate, there is a tendency to overreact to something that just immediately happened. Neither coach is probably happy the way game one was played, except Tortorella's team won.
12: Yes.
13: What about going forward? What adjustments? Are there slight tweaks or major moves?
12: I don't think there's going to be a lot of adjustments by either coach, to be honest with you. I think they're going to encourage the team. Certainly Tortorella is going to be proud of his team for coming back and fighting back in a tough environment, in a building that's not easy to play in. They got their footing underneath them there. He took the time out and really spoke to the team that we saw in the interview. I thought it was a great opportunity to kind of reset his team and remind them that there's a lot of hockey to be played and just settle into the game. And for Carolina, they went home disappointed for sure, but I don't think Brendan Moore is going to try to change a lot right now. I think they know that they can play better. They can eliminate some of the mistakes that they made, and I think they will do that. And I think because of it, we're going to see a lot lower scoring series coming forward over the next however many games.
1: 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We'll see it on ABC. Right now, SportsCenter all night.
14: Myles Garrett has been traded to the Los Angeles Rams.
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16: Their offense last season was ready to go to the Super Bowl. It was their defense that needed the most help.
17: Arguably one of the biggest defensive trades in NFL history.
1: Huge trade in the NFL this week with Myles Garrett heading west. Cleveland getting Jared Verse in return. Browns coach Todd Monken.
18: Not at any given point that I think we were going to trade Myles. That's just the nature of what we do. I mean, this is pro sports, right? It's you're always trying to look to the present and then to the future. So I was excited then, and I'm excited now. He's an elite football player. We all know that. I mean, to say that, Jared, just be you. I mean, I see his track ascending. I just do. I just see a world of upside by the way he's wired. We're jacked to have him.
1: And Verse, now a member of the Browns in Cleveland.
19: I was upset for a good little bit of time. But when you're an athlete, you understand the nature of business. I'm happy to be a part of the Browns. You know, I'm happy that they believed in me and they were able to make that trade and bring me here. But it was upsetting at first. But, you know, you got two choices that you can either work or you can give up. And I ain't never been a quitter. My job is to be the best me. If I'm the best me, I'm not going to be, Myles Garrett. I'm not going to be Max Crosby, this guy, that guy, the best players in the league. I'm going to be the best Jared, and that's going to be the best player in the league.
1: Not stepping into Garrett's shoes, but that's the position.
19: Myles is a great player. I watch his film every day. I keyed in on a couple of things he does, the moves he makes, the technicalities of every small aspect of his game. I very much studied him, and to know that, I'm not here to fill his shoes. That's not my job. That's not in my description in any organization I go to. That's not my job. My job is to be the best me. If I'm the best me, I'm not going to be, Myles Garrett. I'm not going to be Max Crosby, this guy, that guy, the best players in the league. I'm going to be the best Jared, and that's going to be the best player in the league.
1: Verse in the building and on the field with the Browns on Wednesday. Not on the field, Micah Parsons. He is hoping he'll be able to return first month of the season, but he realizes that was never realistic. Packers edge rushers coming to terms with that, saying Wednesday he's just past the five-month mark from his ACL surgery. Said he's also had a procedure on his meniscus. Won't be cleared to be back on the field until the nine-month mark. That's looking at late September. So as for goals for the season?
20: The goal for me is to complete the season. Not no relapse, not no and playoffs and pushing towards the championship. The goal isn't for me to go out there and re-hurt myself trying to force myself to be back in the first few games. The goal has always been playoffs, and I think we're all on the same page.
1: Packers not likely to allow him to play in a game until after weeks of practice, so Parsons likely to open the season on the physically unable to perform list. Another deal that was done this week sent A.J. Brown to New England. Now, Stephon Diggs, of course, credited with being a key component in the development of Josh Allen in Buffalo. Can A.J. Brown have the same impact on Drake May with the Patriots? ESPN analysts Lewis Riddick and Bart Scott.
21: I absolutely believe that he can have that same effect. He had that effect with Jalen Hurts. You talk about being a force multiplier. He's going to amplify everybody else. They didn't just bring in A.J. Brown. They brought in Romeo Doubs. I think this really helps Butte as well, who was a matchup nightmare. But the difference between Drake May and the difference between Jalen Hurts, Jalen Hurts is risk adverse. Right, Drake May had one of the highest percentages throwing the ball down the field and taking shots, which opens up the real estate for everybody underneath. A.J. Brown can do both. And you talk about having two of the most physical receivers when you talk about also Hollins as well. You talk about having big physical guys, and that's what you need when you get into these later rounds and you talk about in the Eastern Division, the AFC in the Eastern Division. Inclement weather.
22: Yeah.
21: And you got an all-purpose wide receiver that can help you in those type of games that can make those 50-50 catches.
22: New England Patriots plus A.J. Brown equals what?
23: I do think they're going to be one of the betting favorites to come out of the AFC and represent the AFC in the Super Bowl. I think when you're talking about the impact that he can have on Drake May, look, I think when you go back and you look at the great quarterbacks 20, 30, 40 years. Just think of whatever the great quarterbacks were. Like, it's always the reason why we consider them to be great is because of their performance in critical moments. Critical moments, whether it be two-minute situations, end of games, playoffs, Super Bowls. And see, that's what Drake needs, that one guy who in those moments, as Devontae Adams sat across the table and told me years ago, who everyone in the stadium knows, everyone on your sideline knows, everyone on the opposing team sideline knows, you're going to this guy and you still can't stop it. You still can't. The way Montana was with Rice, when people knew they were going to throw the football to Jerry Rice and you still couldn't stop it. I'm not saying that A.J. Brown is Jerry Rice. I'm saying that that's the kind of impact that he could have on Drake May.
0: And there's no, like, acclimation period with the coach. Mike Vrabel and him are very close and have been very close. Like, that's a huge advantage for a big splashy acquisition. You go in there, you've got the coach's buy-in already. So he walks to the rest of the team and says, no, this is one of my guys. Mm. The rest of them will lead. Obviously, the two Super Bowl appearances, the one Super Bowl championship, the three-time captain. Mm. I don't think he has to earn any respect from those players. He walks in there, he's already the alpha.
1: Patriots came up short this past season. We'll see what this move can do in New England. Wearing a halo, but still not up top. That's next. SportsCenter all night. It's ESPN Radio.
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1: 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In Oklahoma City, Texas takes the opener of the best of three at the Women's College World Series. Game two coming up tonight. ESPN analyst Haley McClenney and Tori Vidalis.
2: What has to happen for them to win this thing in two?
3: Well, I think, again, scoring early is going to be the key. I talked about that before the game. It's going to be just as important in the second game because look at the way Tech like just kind of shut down. They almost felt like the game was over early in the game. But it's really easy to feel that way when a team puts five spot up on you and you know you have a lot of ground to make up.
2: And when you pull one of your two of your star pitchers.
4: Right. Yeah, I mean, Texas clearly had a game plan coming into this and executed it flawlessly. I mean, they jumped out early. Tegan was great. Yes, she got beat at times. She used the off-speed a little bit more than I thought she would tonight, but I think, Tori, there's a good chance we see Citlali Gutierrez tomorrow because of the matchup. Tech hits up so well. You saw it with Mia Williams. You saw it with Maya Davis. Citlali's going to keep the ball down in the zone, so could potentially see her tomorrow and then Tegan to come in and close the door.
3: If they do jump out early, take that lead, I think Citlali can get them to a place where they can bring Tegan in to shut the door.
2: That's not the elephant in the room question, what Texas is going to do from a pitching standpoint. The big question is, what is Texas Tech going to do from a pitching standpoint? We saw Terry very briefly today. Nyjah for 1 1/3. She gave up 2 hits and 1 run. Neither of them really had their stuff. At the same time, Texas didn't see very much of either of them.
1: Texas Tech. Texas, game two, must win for the Red Raiders. We'll see it on ESPN Thursday night. Back to baseball, Angels, Rockies.
5: There goes Meckler in the pitch. This is lifted high in the air. This ball's hit well out into left field, and this ball is out of here. Grissom with a two-run shot. That's his fourth home run of the season, and the Angels add on. It's now 8-1.
1: Angels Radio AM 830. Angels an 11-4 win over the Rockies. Angels improve to 24-39. Still baseball's worst record, albeit tied with the Rockies at 24-39. Cardinals a 5-3 win over the Rangers. Astros an 11-9 win over the Pirates. 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
0: 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Number five.
1: Christopher Sanchez with 7 more quality innings for the Phillies, but he does allow a run, so his scoreless streak ends at 50 2/3, but the Phillies do back him with offense. 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
7: And the pitch. Swung on, hit well, right center field, up the alley. Going back is Bowen to the wall, and it is gone. Kyle Schwarber with number 23 into the lower seats in right center. Second homer of the inning for the Phillies off Jason Adam. And the Phillies now lead it 3-1.
0: Number four.
1: Yankee starter Garrett Cole has not allowed a run in 2 starts this season, but Wednesday, he allows 3 homers. Tom Hamilton, WTAM.
5: Anyway, 3-2 Cleveland, 6th inning. Ramirez with a high drive, deep right field, down the line.

0: And if it stays fair, it is gone! Right down the right field foul line. Jose Ramirez with his third career home run off Garrett Cole. Cleveland with three home runs tonight.
1: Number three.
2: Braves with win number 42 on the season, going deep in the process against Toronto. 680 the Fan.
3: 1-1. Swung on, rattled deep to left field, down towards the pole, and is gone! A three-run homer by Ozzie Albies as he reared back and burned it down the left field line. Braves with a commanding lead here in the bottom of the seventh inning, leading 7-2.
1: Number two.
2: Astros went to the eighth, trailing the Pirates. The game changed with a six-run frame for Houston. KBME, 790 AM.
4: 1-2. That's hit sharply down the right field line. A base hit for Cam Smith. Around third, Walker. He scores the go-ahead run. Paredes getting the wave around third. He's coming home. The relay to the plate, not nearly in time. Paredes scores standing up. Cam goes to third. Astros lead it, 11-9.
1: Number one.
2: On Tuesday, Golden Knights steal game one of the finals on the road. Wednesday, the Knicks do likewise in San Antonio.
5: The Knicks fans who made their way to South Texas will celebrate. We had a prize fight of a game one. Back and forth we went. The Knicks land the first haymaker and take game one. Knicks 105, Spurs 95 to go up 1-0.
2: Spurs losing at home in game one. The reaction from Spurs coach Mitch Johnson?
6: Yeah, no different. We played a game. We didn't get the outcome we wanted. There'll be a lot of feedback from the film and breaking this down that will lead to game two. And hopefully we use that information and tools and guidance to come out and be better that game.
2: Knicks strike first. Game two tomorrow. Much more reaction to game one coming up on Unsportsmanlike. They're next. It's Thursday, June 4th. I'm Jay Reynolds, SportsCenter all night. It's ESPN Radio.
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1: Hey, this is Rich Eisen. 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
2: Rust? What rust? The New York Knicks took Game 1 from the San Antonio Spurs after all that rust and rest. What can the Spurs make sure that doesn't happen in Game 2? 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
1: We had a prize fight of a game one. 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
2: A little reminiscent of game one in Cleveland. 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
4: 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Mark Kestisher, Doris Burke, PJ Carlesimo, George Sedano on the call as the New York Knicks take a 1-0 lead on the road at San Antonio with a 105-95 10-point victory after being down 14 points in the third quarter after Jalen Brunson got banged up. Doesn't matter. He comes back in, was unbelievable with 13 in the fourth. OG Anunoby with 12 in the fourth. Yet maybe Karl-Anthony Towns, the star of the game. 12-game winning streak for New York in the postseason. What an unreal victory for the New York Knicks. Along with Michelle Smallman, Chris Canty, Evan Cohen with you. Good morning, everybody.
5: Knicks in five.
6: Oh.
5: That's all I'm going to keep saying. Knicks in five.
4: Okay.
5: I put my son to bed last night. I told him, Knicks in five. I mean, listen, this team finds a way.
6: They do.
5: And yesterday was an ugly game mm-hmm. on both sides. I thought fatigue was certainly a factor for the San Antonio Spurs.
6: No doubt.
5: But what impressed me about the Knicks was the heart that they showed. And no pun intended, but I thought Josh Hart was awesome. Evan, you left his name out. But the guy had 15 rebounds, six of which happened in the fourth quarter.
6: Yes.
5: I mean, he was incredible in last night's game. He put together a stat line that we hadn't seen in the finals since Larry Legend. I mean, the guy had 15 rebounds, four steals. He was all over the place, just flying around, creating extra possessions, creating opportunities for others. The six assists doesn't hurt either, being able to set people up. And the most impressive thing about what Josh Hart did out the gates was push the pace. I thought that he got up and down the court. The Spurs started out trying to defend the Knicks offense with putting Wemby on Hart, and Hart's pace essentially ran them out of it, and then Karl-Anthony Towns finished the assignment because he kept blowing past Victor Wembanyama. Wemby has to respect him, has to go out to the three-point line, but Cat didn't settle for jump shots. He continued to force the issue. He drove past Wemby several times, finishing at the rim, creating opportunities for other guys. I just thought that was a really great performance by everybody not named Jalen Brunson. And then, of course, Jalen Brunson playing the role of Mariano Rivera, taking the Knicks home, closing the show.
6: There is something so different about him. The evenness, the calmness, the steadiness to come up clutch when his team needs him. 30 points, he was absolutely unreal down the stretch in the fourth. But to your point, you can point to several players on this team and their impact in this game and why the team of the New York Knicks was able to win last night. Josh Hart impacting the game in so many ways. OG, especially in the third, stepping up in a big way. But I was so impressed with Mitchell Robinson and especially Karl-Anthony Towns. His defense last night was so unbelievable. He was so crucial in that game. And not to get sloppy, but him talking post-game about his mother, who had passed away in 2020 due to complications of COVID, saying that he felt her in the stands last night. He felt this energy and this calmness that she was there with him. It just feels like this Knicks team is really on the brink of something special. And another thing that Kat said post-game that I thought was really, really important, he said they were having fun. He said this team was having fun. And this is what they've been. You're down, it doesn't matter. You're on the road, it doesn't matter. They continue to find a way to win, but most importantly, they're playing as a collective and they are having fun.
4: They were so good. They were so good down the stretch. You mentioned Josh Hart. Trust me, I did not leave him out on purpose because I think I'll give him a max contract. That's how valuable I think he is to this team.
5: He was plus 22 in 26 minutes.
6: Incredible.
5: He had the best plus minus of any Knick, and he played 26 minutes.
4: And he had 3 points. It doesn't matter. Like, the points don't matter if you have other guys that could score. You have to do all the other things. And I thought the tone was set early on, even though the Knicks had found themselves in a 14-point deficit in that third quarter, where they finished the quarter outscoring San Antonio 25-11, have it tied going into the fourth. But on one of the first plays of the game,
7: We sat here a couple of days ago, and we said Oklahoma City's issue is that they didn't go at Wemby. They didn't do anything to go. They played almost fearful of Wemby around the rim. Josh Hart got a shot blocked. I don't care. Josh Hart ran into Wemby one of the first plays of the game with the basketball, shoulder down like he was a running back running into a defensive lineman or linebacker. Wemby blocked the shot, one of those things where he turns around and slams it against the backboard. But you understood in that moment, oh, the Knicks are not afraid of him. Mm. They are not going to be afraid of him. Josh Hart's going to go at him. And Karl Anthony Towns was so awesome last night on both sides of the ball. I, for one, have sat here and said, well, you can't have both Kat and Brunson out there in late game scenarios because they're both not good on defense. No. That's no longer true. And Karl Anthony Towns has been the target for so many people out there making fun of what they have said is a quote unquote soft player, right? No more. No more. You don't play that way and rebound that way. They didn't need to come up with all kinds of crazy strategies against Wemby. Karl Anthony Towns guarded him one-on-one. And I kept thinking about two guys last night also in comparison. Tom Thibodeau had him twice. Jimmy Butler wanted to get off of that Minnesota team because he thought he was soft. Uh-uh. That's on leadership and that's on management. You didn't bring the best out of them. This guy, Mike Brown, and these leaders, Josh Hart, Jalen Brunson, OG Anunoby, they are bringing the best out of an awesome basketball player. Karl Anthony Towns was phenomenal last night. Kudos to him. Jalen Brunson has become a given. Karl Anthony Towns is now a great two-way player. Good for him. He's made himself into that.
5: Yeah, but if we're going to give him the praise for what he did last night, I think it's fair to criticize him for what he wasn't in the past. He wasn't that type of player. He didn't play with that type of force on the defensive end. Last night, as the primary defender on Wemby, he held him to 2 of 12 shooting.
7: Unbelievable.
5: Like last night, Towns, on shots that the Spurs took, held the Spurs to 12 of 42 from the field.
6: Unbelievable.
5: The rest of the Knicks held the Spurs to 12 of 27. So essentially, they shot 29% on Towns. They shot 44% on everybody else on the Knicks.
6: Locked it down.
5: That's how great he was defensively.
6: Yeah.
5: And of course, he's capable of that. This guy was the number one overall pick once upon a time. So all of the criticism, all of the people that called him soft, it was justified in the way that he didn't play. This is a different version of him. I will give credit to the organization because a big part of becoming a championship caliber team is having the infrastructure in place to pull out the best out of your people. And it's clear that that's what's going on with the New York Knicks.
7: No doubt.
5: It's clear that the Nova Knicks, that Villanova culture that Jay Wright established with Jalen Brunson and Mikal Bridges and Josh Hart has permeated throughout that organization, and it allows them to win a game last night when they didn't have their fastball. Both teams didn't play well, and I think it was for different reasons. The Knicks, a lot of rust. The Spurs looked like they were tired. But guess what? If the game is close, down the stretch, if Jalen Brunson can take it, he's going to take it. That tied game tied at the end of the third quarter, that was the stage being set for Jalen Brunson to impose his will on what would happen in the fourth, and that's exactly what he did.
6: To your point, Wendy was on with Scott Van Pelt last night and said that Wemby seemed a bit fatigued,
5: yeah,
6: and that Jalen Brunson smelled it. And that he realized he had another gear and attacked. And that's part of the reason why he exploded there down the stretch. But you have to wonder if what we saw from a fatigue standpoint versus the rest that the New York Knicks had last night, if as the series progresses, that's going to be the biggest factor moving forward.
7: Yeah, and we will get to the Spurs part of it coming up because there's obviously a lot to discuss there.
5: Yeah.
7: But Jeremy Lin, ESPN, new ESPN NBA analyst, and of course former Knick, was on with Scott Van Pelt, as Smalls mentioned last night, on SportsCenter along with Wendy. And Jeremy Lin had this to say about Karl Anthony Towns as the key to this series.
8: I think that's the key to the series is Cat.

0: was a time where he drove in the lane in the first quarter against Wemby, and it was initially ruled as a foul on Wemby. They reviewed it. It ends up being an offensive foul on Cat. That was one of those plays where I was concerned that it could go the other way, because that's another knock on Karl-Anthony Towns, is that he puts himself up against it with silly fouls. Last night, I thought he did a great job defensively being able to move his feet. He did a great job in terms of having restraint and not being extra and putting himself in foul trouble where he couldn't be impactful, where he couldn't be that X factor. So I'm just looking at the matchups. The Spurs do not have an answer for Karl-Anthony Towns when he plays that way. Point blank, period. If you're going to get Karl-Anthony Towns playing like that the rest of the series, then this is going to be over in short order.
1: I think the biggest point, though, at least in comparison to that of Oklahoma City, is even if you're going to critique Towns for a foul or a charge or a bad drive, whatever it may be, he's driving to the basket. Oklahoma City did not do that with their Chet Holmgren was non-existent. What Cat has done is already put the Spurs back on their heels a little bit, because they know he's going to take the ball to the basket.
0: With respect, Chet Holmgren ain't got the foot speed of Karl-Anthony Towns.
1: I understand that, but yeah. Karl-Anthony Towns just did everything right. And I don't want people, and I know none of you, neither of you do, I don't want people to take this as, oh, we're not talking enough about Brunson's greatness. Brunson's greatness is now a given. Brunson in the fourth quarter, Mr. Clutch, 13 of the 30 points. It's now become a given. He's that unbelievably good. I personally have been that wrong about this man on so many levels, okay? But what you got from Cat last night would trigger a person like Canty, who before the series, now in the series, to say Knicks in five, he, Karl-Anthony Towns, is your proof of concept, right? If he does that, they are awesome. And OG Anunoby with 12 points. Mm-hmm. I mean, and by the way, you know what? The Brunson injury, which you thought was going to be a big deal. How about the combined minutes from Deuce McBride and Jose Alvarado? They were excellent off the bench last night. The Knicks' depth was in full display last night. And Shamet led them in minutes in the first half with 18 minutes.
0: Shamet almost took him out, though.
1: Well, yes. Well,
0: knocking out Harrison Barnes hit Brunson in the knee.
1: But he was fine. He ended up being fine. He ended up being fine.
0: Yeah.
1: But the New York Knicks were unbelievable last night. A 24-point swing, and now their 12-game winning streak. And yet again, a double-digit playoff win for New York. 105-95 was the victory. All right. We are going to paint it silver and black coming up with the Spurs conversation. And the paint we're going to use, Smalls?
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2: Wemby just bounced it off his shoe. Turnover San Antonio. Hart's got it. He'll dribble. 55 seconds to go. It's a two-possession lead. Big turnover by San Antonio.
3: You have the opportunity to do something before you're supposed to, and that is so indicative for the rest of his career if he's able to sneak one in right now. 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
3: 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As you heard there with Mark Kastischer on the call last night, Knicks take a 1-0 series lead over San Antonio with a 105-95 victory in San Antonio. 12-game winning streak now for New York. Another double-digit victory. We talked about the Knicks side, and obviously we will continue to talk about that. But San Antonio last night did get going early. They had a 14-point lead as late as the third quarter of this game. Victor Wembanyama had 26 points, 6 of 21 from the floor, 2 of 9 from 3. Did have 6 turnovers in this game. And I can't dislike a game more than I disliked Wemby's game last night, I don't think.
5: Why?
3: I'm just thinking about the opposite ends of the spectrum. I loved Josh Hart and Karl Anthony Towns' game so much last night, and I disliked Wemby's game to that extent the other way. He's 7'5". Play that way. You made yourself 6'5" last night. You chose. You basically said, nah, I'm good being 7'5". I'd rather be 6'5". I'd rather play beyond the arc. I'd rather go all the way out there guarding Karl Anthony Towns, who has to be guarded beyond the three-point line, but that shouldn't be him, which is on Mitch Johnson a little bit, the great head coach of the Spurs. Like, he should be floating and roaming, not guarding Karl Anthony Towns that way. And every single time, they just lobbed the ball to him, either got a basket or he got fouled. And for whatever reason, they didn't do that. He didn't do that. He played way too far away from the rim. And I just thought it was a complete waste of a game one performance, whether it was because of energy, effort, tired, whatever it is. He's a great, great, great basketball player. And I assume he's going to be great in the next game. But I think he made himself a foot shorter last night voluntarily.
6: Yeah, because running back and forth from three-point line to three-point line is a lot shorter than running from basket to basket. And he was tired.
5: Yeah.
6: In the first quarter, he's grabbing his shorts. He's exhausted. Physically, certainly, maybe mentally and emotionally as well. Remember the quote coming into this series, they still hadn't come down from the win in the Western Conference Finals over the Thunder. Well, newsflash to the Spurs, you didn't win a damn thing. The only thing you earned was an opportunity to compete for the Larry O'Brien Trophy. And right now, you just lost home court to the New York Knicks in a series that coming in, you were favored. So this is a gut check for Victor Wembanyama. Now, the Spurs, when they're down, when they're up against it, they respond the right way. They usually bounce back with a big win. So we'll see what happens in game two. I'd be surprised if they weren't able to even this thing up. But last night, you're absolutely right, Ev, in terms of the way Wemby played, shot 9 three-pointers.
3: Oh.
6: There were so many catches for Wemby at the three-point line and beyond. It just didn't make sense. The Spurs couldn't find ways to get him the ball at the elbow or lower, which is his sweet spot. And then defensively, he usually has the opportunity to roam as a safety. I thought Mike Brown did a great job with his lineups, making sure that there weren't non-shooters on the court that Wemby could guard and slough off of and help other guys by staying in the paint. I think it's mostly about Mike Brown and the lineups that he chose to go with when he chose to go with them that kept Wemby in that position where he was forced to be a perimeter defender. And so I'm curious to see what Mitch Johnson does, the adjustment to the adjustment that the New York Knicks have made. I want to see what the Spurs come out with in game two, because they've got to find a way to allow Wemby to impose his will on the defensive end and a lot closer to the basket on the offensive side.
3: Yeah, I mean, I can give you one suggestion right off the bat. It's the same thing I said yesterday. Play double big. Go Luke Kornet with Wemby and make them decide if they're going to put Mitch Robinson on the floor with Karl Anthony Towns. And if you keep Josh Hart on the floor to combat the two bigs and have extra rebounders, et cetera, well, you have multiple non-shooters. You have to at least try that. The other thing,
6: Luke Kornet has not been good, though. Luke Kornet minutes have been a godsend for opposing teams. Like, you saw it in the Western Conference Finals. You saw it again last night, especially in the third quarter.
3: He had his moments, though.
6: You say he have his moments, and I'm not saying
3: try something.
6: I'm not saying that he doesn't, but Like, that's when the Knicks started their run and coming back from down 14 but in the third quarter.
3: Instead of Wemby. I'm saying in addition to Wemby. That's what I would try. And also, De'Aaron Fox in, Dylan Harper out with 4+ minutes to go or whatever it was, not a good idea. Yeah. Dylan Harper was the best player on the floor at times for San Antonio. And the other knock on San Antonio is, last night, we said this about Oklahoma City. One of the cool things when they're at their best is, like, they have two guys for every position. So the guy at those positions only has to be good for one half. When Champagne shoots the way he does in the first half, Devin Vassell's got to give you that in the second half. You can't ask Champagne to do that in two halves or else he'd be an all-time great player. Like, that, he's a star in his role. And so... Smalls, you asked, why didn't I like the Wemby minutes? It's because of that. He made himself a foot shorter, I thought, last night.
1: So, obviously, tactically, the Spurs are going to make some adjustments heading into game two. I'm sure one of those two is to try to get Wemby more involved early.
6: Yeah.
1: Because to start the game, he obviously didn't have it. Five points on five attempts in the first quarter. He missed some shots early. So, I would imagine that that would provide a spark. They're going to try to ignite him in that way. But you can make a lot of tactical moves to try to attack the vulnerabilities of your opponent. But if Victor Wembanyama is just gassed, if just the cadence of the postseason and the marathon that he's endured and his first postseason at 22 years old has finally caught up with him, I don't know what adjustments you can make to combat that.
3: Well, let's hear from Wemby on that last night, what you're talking about, Smalls. And he seems to be less worried about it than you are. Here's Victor Wembanyama last night.
5: It's not like, it's almost not like I have anything to figure out. It's almost like I have to play normal, not even good. It's like just doing the right things is enough. It's when I play bad is when we shoot ourselves in the foot. It's this is why I'm not worried. It's we're gonna be so much better. I'm gonna be so much better.
1: I hope he's right, because this is a series I want to see go seven games. I want him to find what we normally see from Wemby and push this thing to seven. But as we talked about a little bit last segment, you know, he was obviously, yes, Ev, you mentioned him grabbing his shorts. You could see that he
3: was... said that to me.
1: CeCe, I'm sorry.
3: Yeah.
1: You could see how exhausted he was. And Jalen Brunson, to his credit, took advantage of that. Mike Brown tactically made some smart moves to take advantage of that. And... I mean, CeCe, you have played in the biggest games. You have won a Super Bowl. You tell us, once you hit that point where you just don't have anything left, I know that supernatural things happen and people are able to summon that. And this is why we see competitive greatness on display in this level. But how do you do that? How do you overcome that? Especially when you see him looking this tired in game one.
6: The acknowledgement that it's bigger than you. It's about the guy next to you. Because it's easy to quit when it's hard, when it's just you. Because it's you making a selfish choice. It's you deciding that you've had enough. But you don't want to be the reason why your teammates miss out an opportunity to be immortalized. And I think that's the difference. That level of awareness is the contrast that we saw in terms of how these two teams played down the stretch in last night's game. The Knicks are fully aware of that. Josh Hart had 6 rebounds in the fourth quarter. 3 steals in the fourth quarter. Fully aware. OG Anunoby, the back-to-back threes at the beginning of the fourth quarter. Fully aware. The playmaking by Jalen Brunson. That impossible shot that he made with a minute to go over Devin Vassell. The tap back to Mikal Bridges and then floating to the corner to knock down the three with a minute 55 left to take the lead. Like, those are the types of plays that you look at and you see the sacrifice that these guys are willing to make for one another manifest itself.
1: Yeah.
6: And so, yeah, I do think that this is a time where the Spurs have got to be introspective and acknowledge that, you know, they have to play with a little more urgency. The one thing that I will say tactically, and I agree with Evan, just like the Spurs don't have anybody to guard Karl Anthony Towns, the Knicks have nobody to guard Steph Castle and Dylan Harper.
3: So let's take them out.
6: There's no reason for De'Aaron Fox to have 37 minutes. There's no reason for it.
3: Mm-hmm.
6: There's no reason for De'Aaron Fox to have more minutes than Steph Castle or Dylan Harper. Dylan Harper is their second best player. Steph Castle, their second best defender. There's no reason why De'Aaron Fox is playing more minutes than those guys. Not one. He was a liability last night. Aside from a steal that he had.
3: One steal. That
6: led to a layup. He got a layup an easy a gimme, and then he had the play where he penetrated and kicked to Julian Champagne for a buzzer-beating three before the half. Beside those two plays, De'Aaron Fox was a nothing burger. Why is he playing 37 and a half minutes? It's ridiculous. Get his ass out of the game.
3: There's a reason you and I sat here and we debated who we like better between Harper and Castle. You know what the answer wasn't? Fox.
6: There's no reason why De'Aaron Fox is playing more minutes than Steph Castle or Dylan Harper.
3: I don't understand it. Literally, they got off to a huge lead early because of Dylan Harper. He comes off the bench. He was unstoppable.
6: It didn't matter who was on Dylan Harper. Nobody could guard him. Anybody could get it. Mikal Bridges, Jalen Brunson, Josh Hart. Whoever was on him, anybody could get it. He was awesome.
3: Ridiculous. I totally agree with you. It was ridiculous that they took him out late in the game last night. All right, a lot more to get to on the NBA Finals and the Knicks and the Spurs. But we had some huge news in the NFL with arguably one of the best, if not the best, defenders in the league that came out yesterday. We'll get to that next. We're on Sportsmanlike, presented by Progressive Insurance.
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1: 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This was SportsCenter, presented by Gusto. Rich told us about this when he came in a couple of months ago, right? Mm-hmm. Now it is launching this week, which we are very excited about. All kinds of great stories about the history of SportsCenter and all of the great people that Rich and many others worked with here at ESPN. Obviously, we've been talking a ton about the Knicks and the Spurs. 105-95 victory last night for New York over San Antonio. Game 2 of the Stanley Cup Finals tonight on ABC with Vancouver up 1-0 on Carolina. But sorry in advance for what's about to happen here. As a Green Bay Packers fan, your best defensive player, Micah Parsons, the man you gave up an arm and a leg, rightfully so, 4, and you gave a huge contract, 2.

0: Again, rightfully so. Nobody's saying that Packers shouldn't have done that. Well, he got hurt, unfortunately, late last season, and he gave this update yesterday on his timeline to return.
1: The goal has always just been, not right now, but longevity with my career here, and I think they want that approach. And we have a pretty strong nine-month rule, so it's just all about just through the research and the data. There's no good outcomes with players coming back early from ACL. The goal for me is to complete the season, not no relapse, not no and playoffs and pushing towards the championship. The goal isn't for me to go out there and re-hurt myself trying to force myself to be back in the first few games. The goal has always been playoffs, and I think we're all on the same page.
0: 9 months would be September. That's when he could start practicing. Physically unable to perform list would have him out for 4 games. Those 4 games at the Vikings, at the Jets, home against the Falcons, at the Bucks. QB1 has become as much of a figurative term as a literal term. The Green Bay Packers have 2 QB1s, Micah Parsons and Jordan Love.
2: Right.
0: So how much pressure is on Jordan Love to get the Green Bay Packers most of those first 4 wins?
2: A tremendous amount of pressure is on Jordan Love now. Because last year, the Packers were 9-3-1 to start the season. Micah Parsons gets injured. What happens? They finish the season 0-5, punctuated with a terrible collapse in the playoffs to the Bears, who won the division, to send your season off to vacation in Cancun. It was absolutely brutal. You blew a 21-3 halftime lead. And not having Micah Parsons, that other QB2, as you mentioned, Ev, out on the field, was incredibly influential in the way that the Packers ended the season. And Jordan Love has a tremendous amount of talent. There's a reason why so many of us constantly throw his name around when we are projecting who's going to win MVP for the season, because we know that he has it. He just has to put it together consistently. And unfortunately for Jordan Love, it's been a back half of the season type crescendo for him as far as his skill set is concerned. I can't have Toyota-thon this year. I need Jordan Love to be that guy that we've seen in the back half of the season consistently this year. He needs to come out of the gate and exert himself and say, it doesn't matter that Micah Parsons is not here. Obviously, we're going to miss him, but I'm going to ball from the beginning of this thing and set the tone early.
3: Yeah, I mean, listen, having a healthy Tucker Kraft coming back is going to make a huge difference for Jordan Love. Having his, a full complement of receivers is going to be a game changer for him. We'll see what ends up happening with some of the legal situations that Josh Jacobs is facing, but the running game is a big factor in terms of being able to set your quarterback back up to have success. But when you look at the Green Bay Packers schedule, it sets up well for them early on until the cavalry arrives. They only have one playoff team from a year ago in their first 7 opponents. Mm-hmm. So there's a lot of runway early on for Jordan Love and this Packers team to get in a groove. And then when you get to the meat of your schedule after the bye week, where you have 4 playoff teams in the final 7 games, you'll have Micah Parsons back, who is like getting a quarterback of sorts in terms of the impact that he has on your team's success. And he'll be on the defensive side of the ball, and that's when you'll need him going up against some of those better signal callers. So I think the Green Bay Packers are in good shape, but the question about Green Bay is not whether or not they can make it back to the postseason. The question is, can the Green Bay Packers forge an identity that will allow them to go on a deep playoff run and contend for a title? I know they'll do the former. I'm a lot more skeptical of the latter, and that's because of the inconsistency from Jordan Love.
0: Smalls, I want to make sure that I circle back to one thing you said.
2: Yeah.
0: You're comfortable using Jordan Love and MVP in the same sentence.
2: Yes.
0: Okay, so a lot of times when we look at MVP, it's narrative-based, storyline-based, at least going into the season, right? You're without your best defensive player, first 4 games. What do you do? If you go 3-1, 4-0, you look really good. That helps the narrative, and that helps the storyline, and helps momentum for that award.
2: Sure.
0: How many other NFC quarterbacks would you take over Jordan Love right now for MVP this year? Not who you think is better, but again, storyline-based, okay, right? Matthew Stafford, I think, is better.
2: Caleb will be in that mix.
0: So Caleb or Jordan Love?
2: No, I'm saying, you're asking who's in the mix for that?
0: No, I'm just saying quarterbacks, you would just sit there and
2: Jalen
0: say.
2: Jalen Hurts will be in the mix. A.J. Brown is not there. If he is excellent after you remove a player of that caliber from the offense, another season where he has another offensive coordinator, he will start to to get some chatter around him there. Jaden Daniels, hello. I cannot believe how little we're talking about Jaden Daniels. Yeah. I think he is such an underappreciated X factor for what this season could be.
3: Yeah.
2: Jaden Daniels returning from injury. If he lights it up the way he did in his rookie campaign, he's going to be right there. Caleb, obviously on the cover of Madden. He's the darling of everyone, of every conversation right now, it feels like. Who else could be in that?
0: Darnold, Purdy. I'm just Stafford. I guess
2: a lot of guys in the NFC West.
0: Dak, if you believe into that. Jackson Dart, if you believe
3: Cowboys offense is going to be... The Cowboys offense is going to put up numbers.
0: I guess my point is this. I understand why you used Jordan Love and MVP in the same conversation.
2: Because he's capable of it. Jordan Love, I believe him to be capable.
0: I don't know that he's ever truly... I know they've made it to the playoffs. I don't know that he's ever truly given me personally the idea that he's close to an MVP, that close to the division title, and that close to the Super Bowl. Like, he's got to...
3: I don't know about that. When he went down to Dallas and lit it up in the playoffs, thought that he was... on his way. Now, he hasn't built off of that performance, but going into that season, I think it was going into the 2024 season, we all thought Jordan Love was capable of putting up an MVP campaign.
0: And do you remember the other guy we thought?
3: And he plateaued.
0: Remember the other guy we thought that same exact offseason? CJ Stroud. They were both together. It was Love and Stroud.
3: Yeah.
0: And both of them have kind of, like, this plateaued. I believe Jordan Love can be great. I agree with you. I understand why, as a Packers fan, you would say, I think he can be in the MVP conversation. I have no issue with that whatsoever. At some point, I got to see tangible evidence that he's close to a Super Bowl, close to an MVP, and wins a division. I just got to see it actually happen instead of believing it.
2: And you need to see consistency.
0: Yeah.
2: He needs to take care of the football, and he needs to be consistent. That's outside of injuries, that's been the biggest bugaboo for him.
0: Yeah.
3: If my quarterback been starting a handful of years and I ain't won a division, that's a problem.
2: Especially when you paid him.
3: That's a problem. Like, I can't be paying $55 million a year for a quarterback that can't win me the division. And I know that's not the end-all, be-all, but starting the postseason with a home game matters in terms of your path to get to the Super Bowl.
2: But it also is a problem when your hated rival is winning the division.
3: That's...
2: In year two of Caleb?
3: And they started from behind you.
2: Year one of Ben Johnson, year two of Caleb?
3: And they telling you about it while they doing it.
2: Oh, they're saying, bleep you.
0: Smalls, stats and information, Nuno, on September 24th of 2025.
4: No, 24, Michelle Smallman said the following.
0: September of 2024.
4: Yes, Smallman said the following. Jordan Love can win the MVP due to voter fatigue.
0: So that would be two full seasons that he hasn't since she said that.
4: That was the summer of, like, going into, like, where people were
0: the,
4: like,
0: Stroud Love summer.
4: 25, like, Jordan Love.
0: Every year we have the one, like, this year it's Cowboys-Bengals. The hype Super Bowl is Cowboys-Bengals. That summer you're talking about was Packers-Texans.
2: Yeah.
0: Right? So, like, we have this every summer. Like, now, oh, you see, like, you, everybody makes noises. You don't actually say words. Like, like, that's, seriously, that's what it becomes. And at some point, Jordan Love actually has to just do it.
2: I could not agree with you more. No one will be more frustrated on this set or on this show than me if he comes out and doesn't look like he is ready to elevate this team in a significant way to start the season, especially with Micah out. He needs to set the tone. It has to be him.
3: Jordan Love has got to be frustrating as a Packers fan because he's just good enough to get coaches fired.
2: Except he didn't because they extended ours.
3: They thought about firing him.
2: They did.
3: Ed Policy thought about moving on from
2: him. They did.
3: Here's my point. You're going to be hard-pressed to find a quarterback more talented than Jordan Love. But he's not consistent enough where you know that you can depend on him no matter what else is going on around him. Quarterbacks are supposed to be stabilizing forces in franchises, and it doesn't feel like Jordan Love has been that for the Green Bay Packers at all times.
0: That is the problem. Can I call a quick timeout? A 20-second timeout?
3: Go for it.
0: We now have Chris Canty, 11-year NFL veteran, Super Bowl champion, has now labeled Jordan Love the same way everyone labeled Aaron Rodgers for his entire time in Green Bay. Maybe the most talented guy around. We have now gotten to the point where Jordan Love has followed Aaron Rodgers' lead officially. Aaron Rodgers, insanely more accomplished. Four MVPs and a Super Bowl win.
2: We're talking about Aaron Rodgers as perhaps the greatest thrower of the football we've ever seen. Cool. Jordan Love, incredibly talented.
0: Jeff George, Ryan Leaf were
2: no,
0: two.
2: No. Jordan Love, incredibly talented. No one is saying he's potentially the greatest of all time at this.
3: Let me respond on the other side of the break, because that's an interesting way that you couch that. And there's a little nuance in there that I gotta highlight.
0: We're on Sportsmanlike, presented by Progressive Insurance.
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4: Les Snead, GM, Sean McVay, head coach, Dan Gilbert and Sullivan. 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
1: We are Unsportsmanlike here on ESPN Radio. 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The New York Knicks with just a phenomenal victory last night, coming back from 14 down against the Spurs to win by 10, 105-95. Jalen Brunson, 30, 13 in the fourth quarter. Josh Hart, ridiculous rebounding numbers. OG Anunoby, 12 in the fourth. And Karl Anthony Towns, arguably the MVP of the game for the New York Knicks. We will get back into that in just a few minutes. You've got game two tonight between the Vegas Golden Knights, Carolina Hurricanes, ABC, ESPN app, with Vegas up 1-0 after they were behind 2-0 in that game. Number one, come back and win 5-4. And we got Micah Parsons yesterday confirming what we thought, but his words basically that he's going to go on the physically unable to perform list. He's going to be out for the first four games of the season, most likely, if not longer, hopefully not for Micah's case and the Packers fans and Smalls. And then all the pressure is on Jordan Love. And I just mentioned that we're just keep talking about talent, how good he is, how he can throw the football, etc., which was kind of what everyone said about Aaron Rodgers with accomplishments. Don't let's not get it twisted. Mm-hmm. They're not on the same level. No. I'm talking about label. That the label used for Jordan Love is about talent, which was the label used for Aaron Rodgers for a while about talent, which is lack of Super Bowl wins.
2: Yeah, I mean, you're only talking about talent because you can't talk about winning. And I'm not going to say that Aaron Rodgers didn't win. He absolutely won a Super Bowl as a wild card team. Credit to him being able to do that as a sixth seed going into the playoffs. But he only got to one Super Bowl, even despite having four MVPs. When it comes to Jordan Love, he has MVP talent, but we don't talk about winning when it matters enough, nearly enough, with him. And the difference between Aaron Rodgers and Jordan Love, in my opinion, other than the Super Bowl, is that Aaron Rodgers would get coaches fired. Mm. Jordan Love's play is what could get coaches fired. There's a difference. Aaron Rodgers would go up to management and say, we need something different. Jordan Love, through his lack of production and lack of winning in January, would dictate to the organization that they may need to consider a different voice as your head coach. And so something about Jordan Love has to change in order for me to have confidence that this guy is going to get this team into the championship rounds anytime soon.
1: Which is ironic because now Aaron Rodgers goes and plays for the guy that he got fired in Pittsburgh in a facility that is shared by the Pitt Panthers, and maybe the best player they've had in God knows how long is Aaron Darnold.
2: Aaron Rodgers once upon a time had Mike McCarthy in Green Bay, got him clipped. Once upon a time had Rob Saleh in New York, got clipped. Went to Pittsburgh one year. Next year, Mike Tomlin ain't there. Yeah. I'm just pointing out a fact pattern here. These are just the facts.
3: But he loved his time with Mike T.
1: Speaking of Aaron Donald, he is obviously now become a lot of talk around him as to whether or not he can come back and play now that the Rams went out and got Myles Garrett. There is some clarity to this yesterday as Les Snead, Rams general manager, went on the Rich Eisen show noon until 3 Eastern time here on ESPN Radio. And Les Snead gave this insight as to whether or not the future Hall of Famer could play again.
4: Aaron and Sean talk a lot.
5: Okay.
4: I do think for the first time since he's retired, he's maybe tempted that, let's maybe do one last stand. I don't know if he's been tempted since he has been retired. And I think if you know Aaron at his core, he's one of those humans that if he doesn't think he can really, really help, he probably doesn't want to try. But for the first time, I'm betting that he's tempted. I can sense that. And that's cool that, like a lot of our fans, Aaron's excited about this move, and he's probably tempted for the first time.
2: Man, cut it out.
1: Boy, he did not squash that.
2: Cut it out, man. Cut it out. This can't be about to happen, right?
3: Cut it out, man.
2: Cut it out. Like, no. No.
3: But you know what's good?
2: What's up?
3: The Rams are becoming the villains to everyone else, not just me in St. Louis.
1: Wait, I don't understand. Cut it out, meaning he is coming back or he's not coming back? What are you guys?
2: It wouldn't be fair if he came
3: back. Like the possibility even of him coming back is sickening. To add to this already stacked roster, you bring back Aaron Donald, one of the best defensive players we've seen, a guy who trains with knives.
2: You would have a defensive line that would feature two players that have five Defensive Player of the Year awards.
3: Sickening.
2: That can't be allowed. The league has to block it.
3: But imagine if that's the case and they don't win. Glorious.
2: So that's what you want. You want this to be 2011 Philadelphia Eagles dream team. That's what you want.
3: So
2: for the LA Rams,
3: there was a lot of things that were taken from St. Louis when the Rams left to go back to LA. One of the things I always say is, as a fan, I was robbed of being able to really savor Aaron Donald's career, because that's started in St. Louis, and obviously I had to hate him moving forward. But he is so special and so good at what he does. And for somebody who has constantly been in the gym, staying ready so he doesn't have to get ready, to look at what the Rams have assembled and think, wait a minute, I could join that group, come back, potentially win. Why not? That sounds fun. I think for most people outside of LA, they would find that proposition sickening. They would just be like, okay, you guys are stacking the deck. We're going to cheer against you, which is something I personally hope happens.
1: So you think of it, so are they a villain right now?
3: Yes, of course.
1: Okay, Aaron Donald comes back there, definitively the villain, even though Aaron Donald is known as one of the great guys in the league.
3: Of course.
1: Okay.
3: He's a great person, great player, but that doesn't mean that the rest of the league is not going to look at what they've assembled and think this feels unfair. We're going to hate them.
1: The neutral fan in that scenario, Aaron Donald comes back for the Rams, which, again, Les Snead certainly did not squash the idea yesterday on Rich's show.
3: Neither has Aaron Donald with what he's been posting. No.
1: So, bigger villain, Rams or neutral fan. No dog in the fight. Rams or Chiefs?
3: Rams.
2: Rams.
1: Rams or Bills?
3: Rams.
1: Rams or Ravens?
3: Rams.
2: Rams.
1: Rams are the defending champs. I don't know that anybody even has a take.
3: No, Seahawks nobody, the
2: nobody
3: nicest.
2: Has to see
1: Rams or Cowboys?
3: Mm. You want to know
2: why? I would
3: why?
2: Still say people are rooting for the demise of the Cowboys because they're rooting for Jerry Jones not to get his way.
3: You know what I would say? The Rams would be more of the villain because people just expect the Cowboys to cowboy.
2: That's fair.
3: They'll just expect them to be their own worst enemy.
1: Rams or Patriots?
3: Ooh.
2: Rams. Rams would be the villain.
1: Smalls, you oohed it.
3: Well, just because people inherently hate the Patriots,
1: right,
3: but
1: so
3: I would still
1: one?
3: Say Rams, because they're better. At least on paper, they're better.
1: Yeah. So the Rams would be the number one villain because of the way that they're constituted this year.
2: It's, the Dodgers of the NFL.
3: Come on over. Hate them.
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11: I wonder how much of that Eagles players didn't know exactly what A.J. Brown they were going to get. So if that's addition by subtraction, I understand exactly why they believe they had to make this trade. But in terms of addition by subtraction, in terms of production, you'd have to literally be a fool to tell me your team is going to be better without a guy that had 5,000 yards over 4 years, and his worst season was last year, where he still averaged over 12 yards per catch and had that kind of production over 1,000 yards. 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
15: Game one of the NBA Finals is done, and the Spurs lost 105-95. The Knicks finished on an 11-0 run. It was not pretty. A lackluster performance from Wemby and a terrible performance from De'Aaron Fox added up to a comeback win from the Knicks. Game two in the Frost tomorrow night, 7:30. Finally, in the major leagues, the Rangers fell to the St. Louis Cardinals 5-3. Mackenzie Gore taking the loss. I'm Rob Thompson for 94.1 San Antonio Sports Star.
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15: Morning, everybody. How are we doing? Welcome in. It's the Morning Huddle, 94.1 San Antonio's Sports Star. Man.
17: I'm blaming the corgi.
15: What are you doing?
18: What? What's wrong?
19: No. First comment of the day. I'm blaming the corgi.
15: Oh.
19: You think so?
18: The corgi picked it in seven. I mean, it's...
19: Well, we had to. We do have to lose some to go to seven.
18: Yeah. You just didn't think it'd be the first one.
15: I know. You talk about a vibe killer.
20: Man.
15: Vibe killer.
18: Well, now the goal is to split, and we've seen that before.
15: Yeah, my vibe got killed last night. That was a... that was the... So what this, when the Spurs lose 105-95 to the New York Knicks in game one of the NBA Finals, womp womp womp, that was... the worst version of the Spurs. When the Spurs have lost games this year,
18: yep,
15: it's been... I mean, we talk about this a lot, Rob. The Spurs get off to a hot start almost every day.
18: And they did again.
15: Another dominant first quarter. Even though they fell behind early, and even though De'Aaron Fox thought he was Steph Curry for the first 5 minutes of the game,
18: well,
15: somehow...
18: We're going to talk a lot about Mr. Fox.
15: They win the first quarter... And then they melted. And they were, for the second, third, fourth quarters, they were a lesser team than
18: the New
15: York
18: Knicks.
15: Well,
18: I mean, that lesser team had a 14-point lead in the second half. I mean, they didn't melt. They were appropriately competitive when it wasn't competitive.
15: Well, when you have a 14-point lead and then you lose by double digits, that's a melt.
18: Yeah, well, in the fourth quarter, I mean, yes, it was. When it got competitive, they were not. When the Knicks were bad, they were just barely better. I mean, they were just barely better, but it was enough when it wasn't competitive. And when suddenly the screws get tightened, when it came time to go do things that really separate you, they were unavailable. From your $57 million point guard.
15: Yep.
18: To Wemby and his reverse spin move fadeaway jump shot to a lackluster defensive performance. They did not meet the moment, and it was one of those embarrassing at home road team comes in and kicks your ass with 5 minutes to go. It's as bad a loss as you can deal with. Those kind of beatings are worse than a last second shot.
17: The idea that they lost by 10 points and the Knicks scored the last 11 points of the game is such a kick in the balls stat.
18: Yes, it's pull your tongue out, hanging. It's as bad a loss as you can suffer. I'm telling you, I'd much rather get beat 0.03 than that, because you had it and you watched them in slow motion take it away from you.
17: Yep.
18: And you offered no resistance, none.
17: No, this is a loss that the Spurs are going to have to sit and think about. And this isn't on the this is on the stars of this team. De'Aaron Fox has been a De'Aaron Fox defending show.
18: I will take full blame, but at my first opportunity to apologize for my beliefs, it will be today.
17: Yeah.
18: I'm tired of this.
17: Awful game for De'Aaron. An awful game. I don't care that Wimby had 26 points. That was the worst 26-point night I can think of. First of all, 12 of them from the free throw line.
18: Give the man a B12 shot.
17: That's
20: something else.
18: Dude.
17: But like,
18: drink a Red Bull.
17: I'm talking about was allergic to the paint. Allergic. Karl Anthony Towns punked out Victor Wembanyama last night.
18: Yes, he did.
17: Karl Anthony Towns.
18: And, you know, Towns wasn't great. It wasn't like Towns was, I thought, in the overall grand scheme of things, they did a pretty good job on Cat. I don't think,
17: he was way better than Wimby.
18: Well, that's a low bar considering last night. You look at how they lost. It wasn't Karl Anthony Towns. I mean, he did a great job dealing with Wimby, but this was a Jalen Brunson attack. I mean, they have two guys they have to stop. They managed to slow one of them down. The other one just blitzed them, and it happened at the worst possible time with the worst possible lineup. There's a loss like this, and the way is you lost. There's a lot of culprits, but it'll come down to who's calling the plays and who's playing them. And two of the guy calling the plays, we got some questions about in Mitch.
17: Yeah,
18: and two of the best players that we expect to show up in the games, De'Aaron and Wimby, were absentee. You didn't show. And it's one of those, I watched this happen to Cleveland. I watched Cleveland have a lead in game one against the Knicks and got their soul ripped out. I hope they do better than that.
17: Never lived again. The Spurs, if I say, okay, if I were to look for the Spurs' biggest problem, it's that they are confused. It's funny to say this in 2026. The Spurs are confused about their identity. Like, they don't know what they are. They don't know what they're good at. And what they want to be good at is not what they are.
18: At least last night.
17: In general. Like, this is a very mediocre, below-average three-point shooting team that shoots a top five volume of threes. It's incongruent.
18: Well, it's a search for the hot guy. And then once the hot guy is found, they feed him. But they never had a hot guy.
17: Champagne. Champagne was 5 of 10 from three. Non-Champagne Spurs.
18: Which would be second half. Because Champagne was absentee.
17: He didn't play in the second half.
18: They took him out. They defensively took him out of the game.
17: 18% from three. 18%, and you're like, oh, no big deal. But on volume, 33 shots.
18: That's terrible.
17: You can't do it. You can't win. And when the Spurs were inbounding, and when I say you don't know what you are, De'Aaron Fox thought in the first quarter that he was Steph Curry. De'Aaron Fox was just trying to pull up and pop threes, and it's like, dude, you're a bad three-point shooter. Stop that. And he didn't. Wimby. I get the part of the appeal of Wimby is that he's this versatile do-it-all. He's a big man who can do small man things. It's cool. When the inbounder has a choice to inbound to Fox or Wimby, and they give it to Wimby, like an uncontested inbound, and Wimby brings the ball up the court, it almost always leads to a bad possession.
18: Yes.
17: Well,
18: that's not Wimby's fault.
17: No. Well, no, you're right. It's why?
18: Don't give him the ball if you don't expect it. I just, Wimby was as lackluster and disengaged as you could. I just can't figure it out. And I think that's going to be a thread for a while, because we've seen, this isn't the first time in a big game he showed up at 80%. I want to blame De'Aaron Fox. I want to blame Mitch, but at some point he's going to have to take ownership of what's going on with him. De'Aaron, I hope this is injury laden.

0: Wimby had six. Darren had three. That's nine of our 13 were from two dudes.
1: But your, I mean, your primary ball handlers. If he's got three, that's
0: no, no, no. Not when you're missing shots like that.
1: Oh, I agree.
0: I'm not defending his shooting at all.
1: He shouldn't be shooting the ball like that.
0: You're a net negative at that position. You are a net negative.
1: But when Wimby has six turnovers and the Knicks have eight, you're letting the wrong guy be in charge of the basketball.
0: That's another problem. Darren, what, you get the hockey turnover because you threw it to Wimby, who then turned it, who dribbled it off his foot. What are you doing giving it to him in open court when you know this dude in his brain tonight feels like he's got to shoot threes? Don't give him the damn ball if he's doing that and get in his grill when he does. That's your job. And it didn't happen. It was a ripple effect of nonchalance that ended in such an embarrassing closeout, the likes of which, it's going to be a miserable day for Spurs fans watching any kind of national, because everything you hear is going to be true for at least tonight.
1: Yeah, and you let them have hope.
0: Oh, hope.
1: And if you would, at the end of the first quarter, I would have thought this was about to be a blowout.
0: It felt so comfortable, and it slipped away so fast.
1: Man, this is what, when the Spurs have been bad this year, this is why it's been. It's because they've not been able to close out games. A 95-94 lead turns into a 105-95 loss.
0: Now, there's some good news out there. I mean, the Spurs have laid a couple eggs this playoff and recovered in every instance to win by 20 or more. So there is opportunity out there, but their flaws, the fundamental problem with young teams, were absolutely exposed last night.
1: Yeah.
0: I mean, you saw men playing boys. Men played like men. Boys played like boys.
1: The Drew Show says, Hoffman, next time use your power to compel Mitch to bench Fox with 2:19 left in the fourth after Wimby made it 95-94.
2: Dude, you should have went to the bench.
1: Harper needs to finish the games.
0: In the crowd didn't see that? I mean, who in the crowd didn't notice that Dylan is watching?
1: Yeah. No, it was, there's, it's painfully obvious. And by the way, Dylan Harper, like, while I'm saying a lot of bad things about the Spurs, Dylan Harper was the best player in black last night. And it wasn't even close. Julian Champagne was solid.
0: For a half.
1: Dylan Harper was the engine of any positivity that this team really had. He was the guy that did it. And for him to be sitting on the sideline at the end of the game is it's mind-boggling. And while it's easy to sit here and point fingers at De'Aaron Fox and Victor Wembanyama today, Mitch Johnson's got to stand up and yes, own some of this. And I know you're a first-year guy, or one and a half, whatever you want to call him. You're a young head coach. Get control of your ship here. You're still the captain.
0: This is a sign of a young coach. They had a plan. They thought, we're going to keep Carter Bryant. He's going to be our designated six-minute energy dude. We're going to bring him in. If a guy gets hot, whether it be a guard or a forward, we're going to put Carter Bryant and unleash this little pit bull and let him go at it. So they bring Carter Bryant in to put on Brunson. And Brunson had been limping around. By that point, he'd had a hurt ankle, been kicked, and he was limping. Bring in Carter Bryant. And the moment Bryant comes in, Brunson goes for, what was it, 8 straight points?
1: Yeah.
0: I mean, and it wasn't like just easy points. It was in the paint, past you, embarrassing points. And after the second bucket, Mitch did nothing. Nope. There was no timeout. There was no, keep playing. It's not going to happen again. And it happens again. Then Bryant, at that point, is now done for the game.
1: Carter Bryant might not play again in this series.
0: Yeah, and might be done for the series, because that was as humiliating a couple of minutes for any player or coach as I've ever seen, because it was the moment he arrived, Brunson's eyes lit up, and you did nothing to help him. It wasn't like Wimby was coming to help, because I don't know where Wimby was. So it was one of those little moments that coaches, I think in hindsight, when he looks back at the game, goes, that was a moment where we kind of lost a little bit of control. The momentum shifted. Up to then, Brunson had been a non-entity and not done much. And then we let Carter Bryant, our rookie, just let him unleash about 6 minutes of fun. And at that moment, the Knicks had a little bit of belief, and it carried enough to get them in a position to win a game like they did. A terrible outing. I really hope that these kids have the ability to put that to bed, because I'll say it again. I watched Cleveland do the same damn thing

0: Yeah.
1: And they never recover.
0: We got a lot of bitching to do today about the Spurs. Don't worry, there's plenty more where this came from. It's the Morning Huddle 94.1.
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3: Good Thursday morning. Still working that accident in the downtown area. May be there for a little while. 18-wheeler accident, hazmat spill, by the way. I-35 upper level, southbound connector to westbound I-10. That connector ramp is blocked, so we want to avoid the area altogether. Dev stall blocking the right shoulder. 281 northbound at Bassey Road. Also an accident. Right lane blocked. This is going to be 410 on the frontage road, southbound at Coup Labor, so be careful right there as well. We have construction work to talk about. 35 northbound between O'Connor and Judson. Slow traffic back from Wiedner. I'm Alan Craig, KTSA Time Saver Traffic.
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2: The Spurs and the Knicks. This is where you come to talk

0: game one in the books.
1: So background, what was the celebrity status? Who'd you run into? Did you see anybody of fame and fortune?
2: Did
1: you see Chalamet?
2: I didn't see him face to face. I saw him on the big screen. I did see Shaq.
1: Yeah, I saw him.
2: I saw video. Shaq. I was from about me to you from Shaq. And Shaq was carrying something, and he was done with it. And he tried to throw in a trash can that was about 3 feet away.
1: He missed
2: it.
1: Long way down.
3: Of course he did.
1: Did you laugh at him?
2: I wanted so hard. I really wanted to say something, but I didn't. I was like, that's low-hanging fruit. I'm not doing that. I'm not going to piss this dude off. There's no reason. And then the only celebrity that I like passed by face to face.
1: Other than Reinagle, yeah.
2: Let me tell you, you go to the game with Joe Reinagle.
1: You can't move 10 feet.
2: If you try to walk with him,
3: you're going
2: to
3: get laid.
2: Yeah. You're getting stopped every 15 seconds.
3: How's the weather?
2: But if the only other celebrity that I saw in person was the gal from Landman.
1: She's smoking hot.
2: Oh, she is hot.
1: She's she glows.
2: Oh,
1: man.
2: Yeah. Aww. That's a beautiful woman.
1: I think
2: beautiful.
1: Is she from Corpus? Is that?
2: I think she's from El Paso.
1: Well, I appreciate her greatly.
2: Yes,
1: very talented.
2: Muy bonita.
1: Yeah, Coop's girlfriend.
2: And what Ryan Eagle and I were talking about it. What horrible casting! Like
1: that dude is ugly as sin.
2: They couldn't have picked an uglier dude. And there's no world where that girl would ever do sex on that guy.
1: Now, if he had led with being an early billionaire, he might have had a shot. Had to come with money fanned in front of his face.
2: And I get
3: then, she didn't want him.
2: I get being a nice guy gets you a long way.
1: No, it doesn't get him that.
2: It never gets you that far.
1: He gets his ugly cousin, her ugly cousin.
2: Let's see. Good morning to Greg, who says, good morning, gents. C-Note says, the good news is the positive point. Spurs have bounced back in every home after every home playoff.
1: The numbers
2: loss.
1: Tell us that, and every one that they've lost, they've come back with a 20-point or better win.
2: And the line suggests that will happen again, and the bounce back is coming.
3: Brunson was hurt.
2: Well, he was for a little bit.
1: He did limp around.
2: Then he came back.
1: I think he was playing I think he was playing a little possum because in the first half, honestly, if you want to be a down the middle kind of. The first half was called pro Spurs.
3: Okay.
1: The second half went the Knicks way. And at the end of the game, the fouls were even at 23.
2: Yeah.
1: So in the first half, Brunson was bitching and limping because he was trying to get some fouls that he didn't get called. And then in the second half, he got the calls. And, you know, I'm not mad at the refs, but that's kind of how it went. When it's even, it's hard to argue, but it was certainly a pro Spurs whistle in the first half. The Spurs got away with some stuff, and the Knicks got away from some stuff in the second half. But again, not arguing, just saying Brunson was chasing fouls in the first half and he didn't get it.
2: I don't think anything was egregious about the officiating last night.
1: Nothing was egregious. I just saw Brunson chase some fouls that he didn't get. He flopped a couple times and he was looking at refs and he got up limping to kind of prove a point. But I don't think it had anything to do with how well he played. No.
2: Drew Show, how weird is it that Wimby has these full game Calvin and Hobbs moments? I swear I can see him as a giant Hobbs chasing dandelions across the field of his own mind.
1: Dude, you know what? It's so true. And I walked in this morning telling Vic, last night was reasons why coaches retire.
2: Yeah.
1: When you show up, like, what happened? Where was the Wimby from just 3 days ago? Why did you think your approach tonight would be what it was? When you attack, what happened? Where are you?
2: And that's what it is. Mitch and Drew says this. Mitch has to snap him out of that. Dude. Like, you have to be like, hey, man, you're not. It's almost, you know what it's like? Someone needs to hand Wimby a Snickers bar because he's like those commercials. You're not yourself you're hungry.
1: I'm talking like about you're a slap to the back of the head. I'm talking about what's the when you're concussed, they put that thing under your nose?
2: Yeah, like the smelling salt.
1: The salt, like, blah! You need to just. Do something to that cat. A B12 shot at halftime, a Red Bull, anything.
2: Anthony says, I couldn't believe all the Knicks fans on TV. They sounded just as loud as Spurs fans. That's because
1: we need to talk about that.
2: The Knicks fans took over the Frost last night in a way that should not happen.
1: That's on us. That's not on the Spurs. That's on us fans. Come on now.
2: Yeah.
1: Come on now. It ain't worth every penny.
2: There were a lot of blue and, well, there was obviously a lot of orange shirts, but there was a lot of blue and orange shirts in that building.
1: They were loud.
2: They were very loud. Well, I mean, they're just like we talk about the Spurs being hungry to be back here. I mean, the Knicks, they are
1: more power to them. I'd act the same
2: starved.
1: Way. Yeah, man. They wanted it more last night, fans and players. It was just an all-around embarrassing performance.
2: Turnovers and lots of missed threes. Fox needs to be way better if they're going to win the series. No doubt. Dude, Fox was awful last night. It's a lot easier. It's a lot less time consuming if you point out the guys who played well last night. And kudos to Dylan Harper.
1: And Steph Castle. Steph worked defensively, worked his ass off, man. The dude, I will give him, he extended a lot. He took some dumb shots late. He got the three-point-itis that the whole team
2: did.
1: But I'm going to give him credit for hard work. I mean, the dude is always on whoever feels hot.
2: Well, except Brunson in the fourth quarter.
1: Well, he wasn't on him some of the time.
2: That's what I'm saying. Why? Which, again, is a question for Mitch Johnson.
1: But the ball, game balled, and there's no such thing in last night. But Dylan Harper, yet again, the babes will lead you. And he was at least competitive for four quarters.
2: All right, let's take a quick break. We'll be right back. Morning Huddle 94.1.
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4: Good Thursday morning. Still working that accident in the downtown area. May be there for a little while. 18-wheeler accident, hazmat spill, by the way. I-35 upper level, southbound connector to westbound I-10. That connector ramp is blocked, so we want to avoid the area altogether. You have a stall blocking the right shoulder. 281 northbound at Bassey Road. Also an accident. Right lane blocked. This is going to be 410 on the frontage road, southbound at Coup Labor, so be careful right there as well. We have construction work to talk about. 35 northbound between O'Connor and Judson. Slow traffic back from Wiedner. I'm Alan Craig, KTSA Times. Saver traffic.
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0: 6:32 on the morning huddle. I know, man. I'm
1: hard. Come on, man.
0: I expected to be hyped today.
1: I don't even want food.
2: I'll settle down. Seriously.
0: It is.
2: It's one of those things, we're going to bitch today, and we deserve to.
0: It's just the way that they lost.
2: Yeah, that's the thing we're going to have to get over. But more importantly, can the Spurs get over that? The second youngest team in the history of the NBA Finals, coming in at just barely under, what's the average age? 22.7 years. Can you get over that last 4 minutes? Because prior to that, they were as bad as you were. Now, whether you made them that bad or they played bad doesn't matter. But you had a 14-point lead in the second half, and you just kind of checked out the last 2 minutes. Now, as bad as they played, at every you go down the stats, at least on the offensive side of things, they're in it to win it. And I think there's enough there, if I'm coach, to go, all right, everybody simmer down. It wasn't like Cleveland. You gave this to them. They didn't take it. And there's I can rest there. But it's one of those little things that becomes big things, and we had a lot of little things that got to get fixed.
0: Well, it kind of got lost in the shuffle because of the way the first quarter turned out. But the first 6 minutes of the game were about as bad as the last 6 minutes. I mean, the Spurs were inept early on, and that was the time where they were 3-point happy. They were just rushing shots. It made no sense what they were doing. And I think that what they were trying to do was, like, get some early energy and, like...
2: You know, I felt like they had my dog, when you come home, we call it the zoomies.
0: Yeah.
2: I think that, and if I'm Mitch, yeah, run it out. You know, yes, that was a hyper first couple of minutes in that they were moving fast, but they weren't moving. You know, you weren't doing anything. There was a lot of activity with no success. So, yeah, they burnt it out. And maybe some of that was Victor just burnt that week too much early. There just wasn't anything left in the tank mentally. You know, because you went through basic training. You know what it's like. It's not about physically being able to do stuff. It's mentally telling your body, don't do it.
0: Yeah.
2: And I don't think Wimby's, you know, fought his way through that. He mentally just couldn't get his body to do what it needed to get done. And he just looked flat. I don't want to say disinterested. I think there was some want to there. He just couldn't.
0: And every player, well, maybe not Mikal Bridges. I never felt like Mikal Bridges was doing anything spectacular, but Anunoby had a stretch where he was spectacular. Well,
2: fourth quarter. First three quarters, he was not part of the game. In fact, I felt like, considering all things last night, everything that went bad, good news was, while Carl Anthony Towns has the right to walk tall and lead that team, he wasn't the reason the Spurs lost. Now, certainly, he's the reason.
0: They got to do better on him.
2: Yeah, I mean, I'm not sure they can do better. Seriously. I, given what he's capable of, they got to do better on Brunson. But I thought they had taken Anunoby and Carl Anthony Towns to as much as they could, considering the rotation of dudes on him, out of the game pretty, again, up until 10 minutes to go in the game. But up until then, I thought they'd done a pretty decent job there.
0: Well, the thing about Cat last night was, his stats were fine. 18 points, 12 boards. You'll take that. But Carl Anthony Towns was also a pretty impactful guy on the other end of the floor, which is not what you would expect. Like, Carl Anthony Towns is on a lineup full of really plus defenders outside of Brunson. Carl Anthony Towns is probably one of the weaker of those guys. And Carl Anthony Towns was also assigned Wimby almost all night.
2: Yep, all night.
0: Which I was wondering what they were going to do with Wimby, and they just said, we're going to put our biggest guy on.
2: They never had to go to plan B. We don't know what plan B is because they never had to go to it.
0: Carl Anthony Towns worked. And so I thought Carl Anthony Towns, like, when you take the whole shebang, had a great game. and a guy whose stats will not tell you the story, Josh Hart had 3 points and was maybe the most impactful guy on the floor for the Knicks.
2: He was at every pivot point defensively. He was there.
0: Yeah,
2: he might not have gotten the steal, but he caused the move that got the steal. He caused the missed shot. How many turnovers did he grab? Four steals. Yeah. Kids, you can affect the game a lot of ways.
0: 3 points, 15 rebounds, 6 assists, 4 steals. Yeah, you'll take that. every and a block every night. You'll take that out of Josh Hart. Phenomenal game for him. And Landry Shamet again stays hot from three. You might want to put somebody out there, put a hand in his face, do something.
2: A couple of those.
0: I don't like his face. He looks like a Muppet. Like it's got that.
2: It's got a slant to it.
0: Like the long pointy face.
2: Well, he wears his hair like Kramer does from Seinfeld. So he's got this long kind of angle. Looks like a bird.
0: It kind of looks like Bert from Bert and Ernie.
2: Dude, a couple of those shots, they had hand in the face. I mean, there were a couple of those Shamet shots were just, they're going in. He is as hot as anybody I've seen. So
0: and
2: I'm not upset with the defense most of the time on him. He was just killing them, just making great plays.
0: And another thing that a lot of people on the Brigade Bar are saying, and this guy should not go without mentioning, Kelvin Johnson not only was a non-factor last night, but if you fact like you take every playoff game, it has been he's been a non-factor, and for as great as he was this season, and he exceeded all my expectations this season, he stinks right now, and something's got to give. Kelvin Johnson got 8 minutes of run last night, the sixth man of the year. 8 minutes on the floor.
2: And the 8 minutes he got, he didn't earn.
0: They Harrison were Barnes rotation. Played 12.
2: That's what I'm saying. The minutes he got, he didn't earn them. He got them in rotation to get guys some win. He was a gap filler. That's not what six men do. You're not a gap filler. But this isn't the first time. I think we've already talked about it, that what we assumed was going to be a benefit as the playoffs went through was this deep and a young, bouncy bench where we're going to have guys that could keep coming at you with three guards there and Keldon and Cornette and Carter Bryant and all these dudes that were physical and come at you and wear you down. We're down to one guy off the bench.
0: Well,
2: one.
0: And we saw a little bit of it in the OKC series. Like when you put the Spurs bench up against theirs, you start to realize, like, man, we thought this was a deep team. Maybe the Spurs aren't as deep as we thought they were. And it's...
2: Well, we got 3 6'10" dudes that we cannot put on the court.
0: They're useless. That's dead weight. And two guys who are supposedly shooters who don't get on the floor either, even though you fancy yourself the best three-point shooting team in the world for some unbeknownst reason. There's got to be a lot of soul searching after this, and I think there's a lot of guys who need to be asking themselves questions. Wimby can't have another game like this. He can't. Everybody else on this team can have their bad games because there's so many guys who can do. Like, there's Fox had a bad game, no doubt. He was awful, but Dylan Harper can come in and carry some load for him. No, there's nobody to do what Wimby's supposed to do.
2: There's nobody. There's no help offensively.
0: No.
2: And knowing that, Wimby has to understand the position that he's in. And last night was just one of those you chalk up to first time there. I'm gonna give you a little bit of a break. But that kind of performance can never happen to you again, because as a kid you don't realize it, but themes take hold. You become what the narrative that you create. And if you create this narrative as an overly aggressive child where, you know, if you're cornered, you lash out, and when big moments come, you go flat. Those are really hard to overcome. And they get established early. And right now, big game Wimby is about 50-50.
0: Yeah.
2: You know, we're about 50-50 of the Wimby we love to the Wimby we hate in the biggest of moments, and you can't be the star. You think you can be what we expect you to be. You can't be that if you act like this when you offer these kind of performances. You got plenty of opportunity to come back. And again, on your worst night, which was as bad as we could talk about Wimby, he still had 26. Wow. You know what I mean?
0: Wait, so, don't forget game five OKC.
2: What I'm saying is on your game night, on game one of the finals, we're bitching at you because you had a terrible game and you had double figures in two categories and blocked a bunch of shots, and I can't even quantify the number of nopes that people just dribbled by. So I still love you till the end of time, but brother, to whom is given much, much is expected, and we just need more.
0: Yeah, and my usual complaint with Wimby is he's taking too many shots that he should not be taking. And
2: don't be the superstar. Share the burden.
0: I don't know if – was there a play – can you think of a play where Wimby had, like, an easy bucket, like a like where they fed him the ball in the paint and he turned around and dunked it.
2: He was
0: like,
2: never in the paint, and the high pick and roll is effectively gone. For whatever reason, that is not a thing that we're able to do against the Knicks, and quite frankly, weren't able to do it in the last series either. So there's some work that needs to be done there. But no, every paint bucket he got, he started from outside.
0: Yeah.
2: He did not begin in the paint. He started from out there, and that's inexcusable. I mean, that is inexcusable for the coach. For the player. That's inexcusable for the guys that are throwing the ball before he gets in the paint. It's everybody's fault.
0: It's what I say this about Wimby all the time. Right now, he's the best defensive player walking the earth, and it's not even a question. But on offense, he is so frustrating because he really does, like, he's got abilities out the ass. He has no plan. He's got no idea what he's supposed to be.
2: Well, I remember having this very same conversation about LeBron James. That, you know, you're young, you can do a lot of everything. Do one thing good. Find your go-to move. And, you know, I think he's a product of this age. One thing I will guarantee you is Wimby will, because it'll make his life easier. A coach will finally get to him and like, dude, once you figure out that when you're in the paint, you are literally indefensible. Once you get it through your thick skull, young brother, that you can score 50 a night and never be more than 5 feet away from the basket once you decide to do it.
0: I know every great big does this. I assume they've already brought Hakeem in to work with him.
2: I was thinking, let's call in the overlords. Let's put the bat signal up and fly Hakeem in.
0: That's what works for every eventual great big man has to like spend a summer working with Hakeem, and then Hakeem reminds you, you can put your back to the basket, and then you can do pretty much whatever you want after this.
2: Great. And, you know, he did that. They even brought it up last night on the broadcast, the time that he did spend with Hakeem, about winning games like this, and it just didn't come to fruition. But you're right. If I'm Pop, I'm calling in the overlords. Like, let's bring in the true big men and let them talk to him for a second about what it means to be what you are.
0: Yeah, Hakeem last night was watching that game, and like he looked like that...
2: The crying Indian.
0: The crying Indian when the guy litters. That was Hakeem watching him last night.
2: Well, like, sadly...
0: You forgot everything I taught you.
2: This is the second. Well, I mean, this wasn't the same as Hakeem whooping David. But, I mean, we do have a guy in the building who saw that himself, personally witnessed it and was part of it, and David. And you call the overlord in and say, look, man, you can come back from this. You're certainly capable of it. You just got to do the things that will help you get back and stop fading away. And I'll tell you what, if I'm Mitch Johnson, I'm going to fine you, Wimby. I don't know what would hurt, $100,000? Let's figure out a number where if Karl Anthony Towns ever blocks another one of your shots, if he ever blocks one of your shots, I'm fining you $100,000.
0: Yeah.
2: Because that to me is you've taken plan C, just the easy way out. You're fading away or doing something stupid.
0: This is not like a knock on this player because this is a Hall of Famer and a guy who is a champion and is a great player. But the last thing I want is Wimby to start playing like Dirk. Like, Wimby has so much more.
2: Other than find a move like Dirk's and get great at it.
0: Well, except that's what Wimby was doing last night, was the Dirk fadeaway.
2: You're not great at that.
0: You're not
2: Stop
0: Dirk.
2: It. Yeah.
0: Like, play, I keep saying it, play like a big man, and no one in this league can stop you.
2: Be big.
0: And you refuse to do that, and it's so friggin' frustrating.
2: Threes are better than twos.
0: Yeah, except when you miss them.
2: Except when you miss every damn one you take.
0: All right, we'll be right back. Morning Huddle 94.1.
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10: No, then you miss this.
11: You think about all the teammates that had to cancel their plans when Dak Prescott had to cancel his wedding.
12: They're probably pissed off about it.
11: Did you see the rumors over the weekend that Dak was at an event with the...
12: The bridesmaid.
11: The bridesmaid.
12: Yeah.
11: Now, they say there's nothing there.
12: Uh-huh. Were there friends with benefits? And when did this affair start?
13: They said they've known each other since college.
11: Yeah.
12: Ah.
11: I mean, they said they're just friends.
12: Sure. With benefits.
11: You don't know that what benefits are there. I mean, you can have a female friend that does not include benefits.
12: No, I get that, but I'm not an NFL quarterback either. If I was an NFL quarterback, had as much money as Dak Prescott, I'd probably have several female friends with benefits.
11: Well, again, it explains why he doesn't have a fiance anymore.
12: Exactly.
3: 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San Antonio Sports Star. 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

0: much.
1: I mean, it's easy for us to sit here and talk about Fox played like ass, Wimby played like ass. It's all true. Easy.
2: Yes.
1: But how much credit should go to the Knicks for this?
2: Very little.
1: Okay.
2: Very little. Keep in mind,
1: did things defensively that maybe...
2: No.
1: Okay.
2: As much as we're bitching, we had a 14-point lead in the second half. We had a lead with 4 minutes to go. As much as we're bitching, it wasn't them that did it to us. We did it to ourselves, which is the soul-snatching part of this. It wasn't like the Knicks just decided, we're winning this basketball game and there's nothing you can do. No, we gave them the game.
1: Yeah. This is the most frustrated I've been with the Spurs this whole season. And a lot of it is because I don't have a lot of respect for this Knicks team.
2: Well, I think they're going to beat it into us.
1: They might do that. And they really might.
2: And I will admit this. This was the first time that I legitimately looked at the Spurs team and felt like we were immature. That there was five men out there playing five young men and boys.
1: Yeah.
2: That these young men and boys got a lot of bounce. They're a great, great 4A basketball team, but they just are playing a 6A team that's rolled in there that has been here and done that. And there's nothing you do that we haven't seen or are worried about.
1: But you know what? The truth is, Rob, and this especially goes for De'Aaron and for Devin Vassell, those are vets.
2: Yeah,
1: those
2: Keldon, you're a seven-year vet. Yes, that's the problem because the youth, the most calm guy on the court, was not allowed to close it out. Yeah. Dylan Harper played the best game of the Spurs, which isn't a high bar, but and got to sit and watch the last couple of minutes.
1: And he can't even have a beer after the game.
2: Poor dude, yeah, I'll buy you one.
1: All you grown-ass men that were out there, it should be ashamed.
2: So I will take, and Victor said it in a pregame interview, sometimes it's better to not know what you don't know. It's better. Just go in and act like you don't, you know, that you can do things that maybe you shouldn't. But last night was the first time that I saw a team that looked immature.
1: The thing that worries me some is that I just said, like, how much credit should go to the Knicks. The Knicks did not play all that well.
2: No.
1: And they got a 10-point win. Like, if I told you, hey, the Knicks are going to give their probably C-plus game and win by double digits on the road, you'd go, uh-oh, that spells really bad news for this series.
2: Well, it does. It's horrifying. What if I told you Spurs will have a 3-point lead with 4 minutes to go and lose by 10?
1: That's insane.
2: You know what I
1: mean?
2: What if I told you that? You'd go, one, oh my God, how? And how on earth could you reproduce that? That's one of those miracle closeouts where you go, well, you know, we dropped the ball. But no, this was not so much them. Now, granted, Jalen Brunson went otherworldly for about 5 minutes. I mean, he was the best player on the court and the best player in the world for just a couple of minutes there and took it from him. Now, granted, there's that, and I don't know how you continue to go after that, but you just don't let him get there. I'm not, at the end of the day, going to be totally upset with the whole performance because both teams played horribly. But in that world, you guys were winning.
1: Yeah.
2: You were winning despite your point guard. What was the final? 3 of 14? Was that De'Aaron Fox's number?
1: De'Aaron, 3 of 13.
2: 3 of 13. 0 for 4 from three-point land. 3 turnovers. Hockey turnovers where you threw it to the wrong guy at the wrong time. And you still had a 14-point lead in the second half.
1: Yeah, very frustrating. We'll keep talking Spurs throughout the day. We'll see what they got to do to bounce back, and there's a lot they've got to do to bounce back. And I do want to keep talking about this Knicks team and how there's clearly more in their tank as well. Horn and Huddle 94.1.
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16: Still working on an accident in the downtown area involving an 18-wheeler. The connector ramp is blocked. This is going to be 35 upper level. Southbound connector to westbound I-10 right there. 9-minute delay in the area. Stop traffic back from Brooklyn to Hazmat Spill, so please be careful. We have closed due to an accident. This is going to be on the frontage road. I-35 northbound between New Braunfels and North Walters. Traffic force to exit through the parking lot right there. So again, please be careful. Road construction. Only the left lane is getting open right now. I-10 upper level westbound between North Frio and Culebra. I'm Alan Craig, KTSA, Time Saver Traffic.
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2: Game one of the NBA Finals is done, and the Spurs lost 105-95. The Knicks finished on an 11-0 run. It was not pretty. A lackluster performance from Wemby and a terrible performance from De'Aaron Fox added up to a comeback win from the Knicks. Game two in the Frost tomorrow night, 7:30. Finally, in the major leagues, the Rangers fell to the St. Louis Cardinals 5-3. Mackenzie Gore taking the loss.
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2: God, I can't watch the Nationals. Can't pay attention to any national sports.
1: This is what's happening now. Yeah, they're going wild.
2: Oh, God.
1: And I swear, they let, because I was there early before they let fans in.
6: Yeah, you were
1: then,
6: there early.
1: And then when fans got in, I think they let the Knicks fans in first. Well, I don't know how they got in early.
2: We need to talk about this. And we had kind of joked about the free market and availability of tickets. And if it's your ticket, you should have the right to sell it for whatever the hell you like. I retract all of that. Dude, with all that I said, I will freely admit I was wrong.
1: We got a geofence. Spurs purchases.
2: For those of us that have gone to Cowboy games over the years, we've kind of grown accustomed to it. Because the Cowboys, you know, the stadium and the place is kind of a destination. So you get used to going into games and a third of the building being the other team. It's just part of being a Cowboy. I'm not used to that as a Spurs fan. I'm not accustomed to our building being, you know, bought out by foreigners.
1: Well,
2: carpet-bagging foreigners.
1: There were Knicks fans sitting at the table with us last night as we were eating our chicken tendies.
2: At least, did you get a free meal that way?
1: No.
2: You didn't even get the free...
1: Bought my own chicken tendies.
2: You didn't get the free little card?
1: Nope. They're not handing out cards.
2: Wow. So, anyway. All right. Yeah. So, you're talking to who?
1: There was some people in from New York.
2: Okay.
1: It was cheaper to get tickets, flight, and hotel in San Antonio than it was to go to a game in New York.
2: So you're not charging them. So I think maybe my problem isn't so much that you're selling them. It's that you're not selling them for enough.
1: Maybe that's what it is.
2: You need to up the market. I want you to, okay, if you can sell those things for $25,000 or better, more power to you.
1: Yeah.
2: You know, go with God. But there were way too many people up in that upper deck that were cheering for the wrong team last night.
1: And Claymore says, Knicks fans travel, bro. Watch the Philly series.
2: That's true.
1: That's a train ride.
2: Yeah,
1: it's an easy travel day.
2: I know it's been 50 years. I know they got a lot of reasons to travel, but just don't make it easy on them. I know that there's fans from New York that have the money to buy any ticket in the building, but make it worth your while, too. Make your money. Don't sell out easy just because it covers your nut. Make some profit.
1: Yeah. Or show up and
2: or just
1: be loud.
2: Don't sell them at all. But if you are, sell them for a lot of money.
1: We were talking before the break about how the Knicks, that was not their best game. Not even close. Brunson was good early and good late. And a non-factor in the second and third quarters.
2: He was chasing fouls and limping a little bit. I don't know
1: He got beat up a little bit. I thought at first look, it looked like the injury was worse than it was.
2: Well, that hyperextended one. I'm not sure if the ankle, was it Cornette that stepped on him? I forget who the player that stepped on Brunson's ankle when he had gone down. I wasn't sure if that wasn't the one that was really going to hurt him, but I think he didn't feel it last night. Now, he might wake up today.
1: He'll probably be a little more sore today. But yeah, I you mentioned OG Anunoby, who again show up when it counts, and he did.
2: But 12 points in the fourth.
1: They did a good job on him for the most part. Yeah. I liked Cat's game last night more than you did.
2: No, but, I'm not mad at him, but I think what the Spurs did was enough to win games. If you held him to that kind of stuff, that's a prescription to win. You can only let one of those guys go off. Neither one went off except for, like you said, Brunson early and late. But for the most part, they didn't do a terrible job. It was just terrible timing.
1: Like, you know, last series when guys would go at Chet and they'd dunk on him and he'd be laying on the floor and he'd look like a little bitch. Like, that's what Cat was doing to the Spurs last night. Like, he was standing over them after he knocked them down, and it's like he was punking them out.
2: You know, it didn't translate well on TV. I didn't see a lot of that. You know,
1: man.
2: I think that's one of those benefits of being there. I didn't feel like he was physically dominant. I thought he was more than adequate. I thought he played a Karl Anthony Towns typical game. He didn't do enough to win it. He just played the game that he's really good at. And Brunson went and won it. And Karl Anthony, at the end of the night, if you'd have told me, this is what we're going to do to him, I said, well, I'll take that. You tell me what he's been and what he's capable of. That's certainly a win in my book. But even
1: Brunson, who had 30 points, it took 31 shots to get there.
2: Yeah.
1: And he had four turnovers. he didn't play a great game.
2: No, he played the last 10 minutes. I mean, he pressed the gas and closed it out.
1: There's a lot of room to grow for this
2: Knicks team, which is scary. Well, there's room to grow, but at the same time, as mad as I am at the Spurs, they were responsible for some of that.
1: Yeah.
2: I mean, the defense was not atrocious. The defense was pretty good for about 34 minutes.
1: Yeah.
2: Not great. I'm not saying this was anything like what we've seen, but it was good enough. I mean, again, you had a 14-point lead in the fourth quarter. You had a lead with what, 4 minutes to go?
1: Yeah.
2: And as bad as we can point out things, as bad as you did all that, it only took a couple minutes for things to change. And that goes back to youth and experience and to some extent maybe conditioning for Wimby. I don't know. But we know where the fix is, and it doesn't take that much to get there.
1: Goldfinger says, why were Spurs fans given orange shirts? I'm going to this is, again, unpopular opinion. That should be the last Fiesta theme night. Fiesta's over, first of all.
2: But that fits the season. That's the city edition. That's the whole thing.
1: Black and silver. Black the place out. The Knicks, their primary color's orange.
2: Yeah.
1: And you're out there, where, like, we had a third of the crowd wearing their colors. It was already loud with Knick fan. And blue is the other color. Like, there's blue, orange, and
2: but
1: pink.
2: But those are our colors at our house. I'm not changing for them.
1: No, your colors aren't blue and
2: they
1: pink,
2: are this
1: blue
2: year,
1: and orange.
2: Sadly, I'm not
1: make it black.
2: I agree. I'm not mad, but I'm.
1: It would have looked so badass having a full on blackout game one. Everybody have to put your black shirt on.
2: We've done it in the past. We're gonna have to do it again.
1: I don't like this. I'm timing enough of the Fiesta colors.
2: I don't think we have enough time for game two.
1: It's enough.
6: Ridiculous.
2: You got five games. We're going to have to go sweep down military and take all those leftover black T-shirts. Somewhere down on military, there is a warehouse full of black T-shirts. Trust me.
1: I know. We could break them out.
2: We go find them. It's like Fort Knox.
1: Yeah, you can. They're only $20 a pop.
2: Just 15 if you buy two.
1: That's right. Go out there and get you some, Spurs.
6: Hey, they were put them on the chairs yesterday, too.
2: We haven't even begun to talk about the effect on the economy with the Spurs loss, because think of all the overtime that was lost by San Antonio police officers.
1: Oh,
2: last night. I mean, we had $1 million in overtime that we get to bank. They didn't get that spent. The number of T-shirts that would have been sold afterwards, that's suddenly down. So you're going to have to win to stimulate the economy south of 90. Come on.
1: When I got home, I turned on the news, and they were down on Commerce. And they were like, yeah, we expected to have a party here, and people honking. It was like it looked like a tumbleweed rolling down the street.
2: Good.
1: What?
6: Damn
1: Come
6: it.
1: On, man. Rin says the Fiesta colors are the official colors of the Spurs. Well, stop it. Black and silver.
2: Had we lost?
1: I think they've lost every time they've put out those shirts.
6: Yeah.
2: Have they really?
1: I think so.
2: Dude, that's enough right there.
1: Right? I mean, come on, man. Let's stop this. I keep saying it. The Spurs have the coolest uniforms in the NBA, and they grasp on to these other crazy-ass colors.
2: Last night, they played like the team that originated the fast-breaking Fiesta. They looked like that team from the 90s that had all the flash and dash, but when it came to toughness, they were wearing pink.
1: Yeah,
2: and last night kind of felt that way. That was one of my problems with this color scheme, was I had such a bad taste in my mouth from the previous iteration. Still love it. Still let's do it. But I can tell you, I've seen them get their ass handed to them by a couple of teams while wearing the pink, blue, and teal, or pink, yellow, and teal.
1: Okay, it's not yellow anymore. It's orange.
2: Whatever the hell that is.
1: What's your confidence level at now?
2: It's good. I'm

0: or I don't think it's any. I think it's awfully close, but I don't think that number 100.
1: Knicks minus 140.
0: So they've really shifted.
1: The Knicks are favored to win the NBA Finals now.
0: Well, you know,
1: Spurs plus 120 if you want them to win it. That's
0: here's my retort.
1: I think there's value on the Spurs.
0: Well, here's the number that there's some things that we talked about coming in last night. The Spurs had never lost a game one in the NBA Finals. They were 6-0 at the time. So now they're 6-1. The winner of the first game of the NBA Finals wins the series 70% of the time. But here's a weird number. The road team that wins the first game of the NBA Finals is 8-11. They're under 500. They're in the 40 percentile in winning the title when the road team wins game one. What a strange stat that is.
1: My buddy Matt pointed out, and it didn't feel like that game, but when Allen Iverson won game one against the Lakers, basically by himself on the road, and then they didn't get another
0: win in that series. What a great
1: example.
0: I go all the way back to 85 where the Celtics hung 150 points on the Lakers in game one, and the Lakers won the series in six.
1: Yeah.
0: So, I mean, it's possible, but what a strange
1: number.
0: That is
1: an odd stat. You'd think if the road team won game one, it's even more likely that they would win it.
0: 17 times the road team has won the first game of the series, and only 8 of them did they actually win the series.
1: Huh. And that's very surprising to me. Very surprising, just because it seems like now, I mean, certainly the Knicks have the momentum now, and now they've got home court advantage.
0: Well, there's some Garpness, and I always refer to a book, The World According to Garp, where eventually just the odds are going to play in your favor. The Knicks have now won, 12 straight games in the playoffs. Eventually the odds tell you they're going to lose.
1: Yeah.
0: The Spurs had won 6 consecutive opening games, and I mean, eventually the odds tell you you're going to lose. So, and inside of that 8-11, the reason that the team had to win on the road is they were playing by the numbers a better team. That's the reason why they were on the road. So the better team stubbed their toe in game one, but in 17 instances where the better team lost at home, 8 times they. Or 11 times they won.
1: Now, I have a my one of my betting partners, a guy named Steve Fezzik, one of the most famous sports bettors in the world. He asked me a question once. He said, "If I flipped a coin,
0: you have to put it, but to bet you have to."
1: But if he said, "If I flipped a coin 19 times and it was heads, 19 out of 19, what are you going to bet it's going to be on the next coin?"
0: Well, your gut would tell you just by the numbers you should go the other way. But everything happened in past is in a vacuum. It doesn't affect the future.
1: He said the answer's heads, because if it's gone 19 in a row, the coin's probably funny.
0: Well, yeah, that point.
1: So there may be a world where it's just decided the Knicks are going to win.
0: Like, well, there is that. They could be touched by God. I mean, there's a reason why you get that hot. But the numbers tell you. This, you know, you could go Daryl Morey on this, and eventually they'll regress to the mean, and we'll get there, but we don't have enough time to get to the eventually. You're going to have to take care of business here. I just wanted to point out that all is not lost when you lose game one at home of the finals. In fact, in the history tells you, you're almost better off.
1: Well, now you got to win 4 out of the next 6. That's the that is the mission for the Spurs now. All right, let's take a break. We'll be right back. Morning Huddle 94.1.
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0: I don't want to say, like, I'll say this. Last night was deflating. I hope the Spurs aren't as deflated as I am.
1: This is one of those times you want them to be a goldfish. You got to forget about it. And sometimes that's best for the kids. They are goldfish, essentially. You're just going to have to put what you did and didn't do behind you and wake up and do the things you know you're good at. My trust in them hasn't gone away, but this is one of those crossroad moments, and they've passed them in the past. We've seen them get beaten. My gut tells me it's going to be 2-2 before we know it. I think they're going to get one up there. But they're going to have to get tomorrow night.
0: They have to get tomorrow night.
1: If they lose tomorrow night, all is lost. They won't come
0: up. Game two is, the easiest game to pick after a loss at home in game one. It's the zigzag theory, and it holds true almost every year. The team, and especially against the spread, like they keep it closer, or they, like if the team was supposed to win, they lose. They're gonna win game two. We saw it last series with the OKC when the Spurs won game one in Oklahoma City. The Thunder bounced back in game two, handled business.
1: Yep.
0: That's typically the way it works. And the line has adjusted as such. The Spurs, who were 4.5-point favorites last night, are now 6-point favorites in game two. And you'd think, well, they just lost. How can that be? That's this bounce back theory that is almost always it's almost always a good bet.
1: It's a mission accomplished. You got the safety net. You did what you were supposed to do already.
0: But so, I'm with you. If they lose tomorrow, you could forget about it.
1: And then we start questioning heart, and we start measuring some things that I don't want to get to yet.
0: Yeah, and quite frankly, this would have been much less painful to lose to Oklahoma City than it would be to lose to this Knicks team.
1: Well, I hope, because a lot of us, and I felt like the Spurs included, felt like they'd already climbed the mountain and got a rude awakening.
0: But this would be like back in the day if the Spurs beat the Lakers and then lost to the Nets in the finals.
1: Right?
0: Like it's like that's you're not supposed to do that.
1: Well,
0: like you conquer Shaq and Kobe and then you lose to Richard Jefferson. That sucks.
1: Well, if Richard Jefferson and the Nets had won 12 consecutive games, by the way, by double figures on top of that.
0: Yeah.
1: And you said it. We might figure out tomorrow night
0: that there's something different than we thought they were.
1: This team is just not going to be touched. That this is one of those, God is going to pay back the Knicks for 50 years of heartbreak with this just one steamroll season of remarkableness, because they're breaking records right and left.
0: Nacho Gringo says it was pretty telling the Knicks had fresh legs and we were gassed. Well, I read that stat the other day about teams off of a 7-game series versus teams off of a sweep, and the teams off a 7-game series are like, I mean, they just never win these games. I didn't think it would apply to this team. I figured, oh, the extra rest, there's no way that it's going to matter, and it mattered.
1: The first 4 minutes were... we felt like the energy that the Spurs had expended looked like they were playing in a game one of a championship series, and the Knicks looked like they were confident and ready. And
0: first 5 minutes, last 5 minutes, that's what lost the game for the Spurs.
1: And that's professional basketball. That's how you win games. That's men taking care of men things. And I have no reason to think that the Spurs can't match that. They have up till this moment. But there was a time last night with about a minute to go where you felt like this is what we've been afraid of all playoffs long, where they finally have reached a depth at which they can't put their feet on the floor. They're just overmatched because there's a team that understands how to win big games, and they're not. They don't.
0: Ty and Gracie says the rust over rest case is closed, which...
1: It normally is. You know, I think only old teams worry about all that rest. You know, I think that the momentum does matter most of the time. And last night it didn't. It didn't.
0: And this is the other thing. The two guys I thought would benefit the most from having time off were De'Aaron and Wimby. De'Aaron because of the injury, and Wimby just because... Again, like Jeremy Sohan said, when you're that big, like you get tired. And I knew Wimby needed a couple days off, and also for him to overcome the emotional dump that we talked about yesterday.
1: I think there's more to that part of this story than we will know until after the season.
0: But the fact that those two guys came out and played so poorly early in the game, it was like clearly the rest didn't
1: No, and
0: it didn't do them what we thought it could.
1: Both physical and mental. And the mental thing is the new thing now. And you could see them in the media day yesterday. Even Dylan Harper was like, man, I didn't expect all this. You know, I do think that there's a fair amount of newness that it was a lot of expended energy in that first 4 or 5 minutes where, you know, they got it out of their system and never really matched the Knicks after that. They just kept the lead enough to where you got feeling comfortable. In the second half, I was feeling comfortable. I don't know any Spurs fan that was. How did it feel in the building in the third quarter? Did it feel like it felt, at least on TV, like the Spurs are doing what they need to do? Not greatly, but they're doing enough.
0: I don't know. I'll be honest. Outside of like the last 7-8 minutes of the first quarter, I felt like the Knicks were better pretty much all night. There was a run. The run at the end of the first quarter where it was a 20-3 run by the Spurs over 5.5 minutes where they jumped out to this huge lead. After that, it did was get tighter.
1: It got tighter, but they kept the lead. It never got within 4 or 5. The Knicks would make some shots, but a steal here, a steal there. Neither team was playing great, but the Spurs were playing well enough despite the fact that Wimby was playing in quicksand. I felt like, well, you know, at some point Wimby will go on this little 8-point run that we've seen him do where he hits a three, gets a dunk, gets a steal, and suddenly the Spurs are putting the Knicks in a position to do some things to make them uncomfortable, and they never did that. But waking up today, I don't think that the Spurs should wake up feeling anything other than we gave them that. That wasn't them. That was us.
0: But here's the one thing I will say, and you and I have talked about it so much throughout the year, and before, you know, at the end of the OKC series, I was saying, you know, I was clearly wrong, because young teams don't do this. And I said, because they have Wimby, it changes the math. It changes everything that I thought. He has the potential to be that great that he can change what expectations are. But you saw last night when Wimby is not Wimby, when he's just Hector Banana Bread, okay, the Spurs look like a young team that doesn't know what they're doing. And like they look like what I said, that this is weird. This is what you look like. It's your first time in the playoffs.
1: And that last night was the first time I could look at him and go, you look like you're kind of lost.
0: You look like you've never been here before.
1: Yeah, you're playing a bunch of men that know what they need to get done, and you are just trying to react. And there's no way to win. But I'm not out on this team. I'm not out like Vegas is. I think this is a ridiculous jump. I do think the Spurs are fully capable of winning a game up there. Now, I don't think they can win two up there, but I do think they're capable of getting one. And I think tomorrow night, if history has told us, they bounce back pretty well.
0: Goldfinger says, can we agree the Spurs did miss open shots?
1: Oh, yeah.
0: Of course they did. So did the Knicks. But here's the thing. This is like the little known fact about the Spurs. Them missing open shots isn't shocking because they're not a good shooting team. They are not supposed to be a good three-point shooting team. The massive sample that we have that is up to, it's close to 100 games now of the season says this is a below-average three-point shooting team that just keeps shooting at a top 10 volume. It's mind-boggling to me when you have a cheat code that could go down in the paint and get whatever he wants, and you don't do it. Especially on a night where nobody's shooting it well, that there's not an adjustment made, that the second half isn't the Wimby dunking on you show, is mind-boggling to me.
1: And you look at the numbers, they out-rebounded them. Spurs, while they shot poorly, at least were grabbing their rebounds. They got 4 more offensive rebounds, 1 more total rebound. They lost on fast breaks. The turnovers killed them. Those things that you talk about, you hold on to your home court, don't give them the ball. Now, the total number of turnovers in this playoff has been pretty acceptable for the Spurs, 13. But when 6 of them come from your best guy and 3 of them come from your point guard, that's just no way to go through life. But the numbers tell us that they did the things that they needed to do to win. They just didn't do enough of them. And with 4 minutes to go, when you just got hapless and you look to your bench, there's no bench help other than Dylan Harper sitting and staring. There's some things that could have been done that might have changed the outcome. So when you look at it holistically and go, well, do we have a shot? Heck yeah, we got a shot. Did they outplay us by a lot? No, they outplayed us by about 3 minutes. We finished early.
0: You know what? I hadn't thought of this, but the Ayatollah of crapola, I like to say that the Ayatollah of crapola makes a great, a poignant case here. He says, we feel and look a lot like that 95 Magic team. Took the carpet ride, and now we're facing a team who isn't shook by Victor at all.
1: That was our fear.
0: Like, yes. Could it be like remember Shaq in 95 just was dumping on everybody, and then Hakeem said, dude, I'm not afraid of you. And they punked out the Magic, a young Magic team that had exceeded all expectations by that point, and just ran into someone who wasn't intimidated by Shaq. Maybe that's what this is. Maybe the Spurs are running into a team that isn't afraid of Victor.
1: Well, no, the numbers tell us they're not. But I do think that this is a different kind of team. But I do think the numbers bear out the similarities. Yeah,
0: but also. I don't think anybody's afraid of what the Victor we saw last night. The Victor who takes the ball up the court without a plan. No one's afraid of that. They're afraid of the Victor who can get down and dominate.
1: Again, that's a fixable thing. They didn't take anything away. And even as bad as it was, as bad as Wimby was, and he deserves every bit, he still had 26 and double-figure rebounds. He still had 10 nopes. He still did enough to keep us competitive. Is just that he didn't take the superstar route at the end. He wasn't there to close it where he has been before. And I know he's capable. I've seen him do it. I the Knicks frighten me because I think they're going to be consistently that.
0: Yeah.
1: I think, and I do expect them to shoot a little bit better. But the Spurs have more things that they can fix than the Knicks do.
0: Well, the Spurs have better players.
1: Yes. Yeah, so
0: the
1: long term is fix those little things. You'll beat them.
0: It's game one. The Spurs have better players over the course of, and that's the way that the NBA is set up. Over the course of a 7-game series, the better team should win out.
1: They always do.
0: Well, I don't know about always, well, but they usually do.
1: Yeah,
0: they usually do.
1: When was the last time you felt like the NBA champion wasn't a champ? I mean, it's been a minute.
0: It has been a minute. I mean, no, you're right.
1: The best team wins the games.
0: Yeah. Maybe it was like when the Cavs came back from 3-0 on the Warriors, that might be the last time I remember going like, really?
1: Even then, it was LeBron. You're kind of like,
0: yeah. No, you're right. All right. We'll be right back. It's the Morning Huddle 94.1.
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3: Good morning. Trouble still continues. It's going to be there for a little while, I think. 18-wheeler accident, connector ramp is blocked. This is going to be 35 on the upper level. Southbound connector to the westbound I-10 ramp. A 7-minute delay stopping the traffic back from Brooklyn. And it does involve a hazmat spill. We do have a closure due to an accident. This is going to be on the frontage road, 35. Northbound between New Braunfels and North Walter Street. Traffic forced to exit through the parking lot there. We have road construction. I-37 southbound between Hardy Road and Bear. I'm Alan Craig, KTSA Time Saver Traffic.
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1: News from former NFL champion quarterback Russell Wilson. He announced his retirement after 14 years in the league. Wilson went to 2 Super Bowls, winning Super Bowl 48, and was a 10-time Pro Bowler. The Dallas Cowboys added some wide receiver depth. Jaden Smith, a 6'6 physical pass catcher, who accounted for 62 receptions and 849 yards, 7 touchdowns in his final college season in Nevada.
2: The Spurs and the Knicks. This is where you come to talk about the finals. 94-1, San Antonio.

0: see you trying to get me in a better mood.
1: So Chalamet was there last night, but no Kylie. Right? That,
0: I didn't see.
1: Oh. We saw Chalamet. They showed. He's going to come. Bring the girl.
0: Yeah. What's that guy? That Disick guy. He was there.
1: Oh, was he really?
0: Yeah.
1: Send our fans,
2: players
1: guys.
2: Gonna play, play, play, play, play. And the haters gonna hate, hate, hate, hate, hate. Baby, I'm just gonna shake, shake, shake, shake, shake.
1: Haters
2: shake
1: gonna hate
2: off.
1: Today.
2: Shake it off.
1: We gotta shake it off. I agree, but it's hard to
2: and
1: watch.
2: The fakers gonna fake, fake, fake. Maybe the Knicks are the fakers.
1: The national sports dudes that are based about 100 yards from the Knicks headquarters.
0: I'm lightning on my feet, Vic. And that's what they don't see. Mm-mm. That's what they don't see. Mm-hmm. Dancing on my own.
3: Oh, I love it.
0: You're right, Vic. This is making me feel a little bit better.
4: Yeah, a little bit better.
1: It's a remarkably easy fix.
0: I know. But I keep cruising. I can't stop, won't stop grooving now.
1: See, most of us, this doesn't help. In fact, it just hurts. Prolongs.
0: It's like I got this music in my mind saying it's going to be all right.
1: It's going to be all right.
4: Yeah.
1: All right, all right. You're right, Taylor. It's going to be all right.
4: It's all right, man.
1: Yeah, that's a weak,
0: all right.
1: That's a weak approach.
0: That's right.
1: Wake up with a justifiable amount of fear. Just got pantsed in front of your home.
0: It's going to be all right, though. Taylor said it. Just think, while you've been getting down and out on the about the liars and the dirty, dirty cheats of the world,
1: well,
0: you could have been getting
1: cheated,
0: down.
1: I would feel
0: to this sick
1: like I
0: beat.
1: Had something. Knicks might not ever lose again.
0: See, oh no! Apparently he came with a Fat Joe.
1: Oh, I didn't see Fat Joe. That was one of the problems of
4: the
1: TV. They every now and then they'd zoom in on some. So you'd get like Chalamet, and then you'd get our Salesian sisters.
0: Yeah,
1: and then you'd get then they had Ben Stiller, and then they'd just flash over to some torta with a shirt that barely.
0: Where was
1: fit.
0: The corgi?
1: The corgi wasn't in the game, but he was all over the place yesterday. Did you see?
0: There were pictures of him all over the place. People were holding signs.
4: What about the?
0: I made a big mistake.
1: Furry.
4: What about the two influencers? Were they there?
1: I didn't notice them.
0: I didn't see the boob influencers
1: on TV.
4: Chichonas.
1: We did not see the four horsemen. We're not there.
4: Man. That's why they lost.
0: That could be.
1: I think Fat Joe was sitting there.
4: Damn it!
1: You know, at one point they flashed. They're getting ready to go to break, and the Knicks were on a run, and they're trying to find a couple of Knicks fans in the stands, and they.
4: They had no problem with that.
1: No, they hit a couple of them that were in Knicks jerseys, and they were standing facing backwards with their flipping off the entire crowd, giving us the New York salute. It was an apt closeout.
0: We didn't talk about the guy who ran out on the court.
4: Trying to take a selfie?
1: That's an embarrassment. Again, man.
4: I thought that was you.
0: No, it was not me.
1: Where we're sitting, it'd be impossible.
0: Yeah, no, it would have taken me an hour to get down there. He had something written on his shirt. I don't know what it was because he didn't get it in the picture, and he didn't get Wimby in the picture. He got Wimby from about nipple down. So the selfie thing didn't work out as well as he thought.
1: So they're grabbing him, and then they freeze the picture because you never – normally in the NFL and most events, if there's somebody running on the court, they don't show it.
0: Right.
1: Well, last night on TV, they showed it.
0: They did.
1: They went and showed a replay.
0: They showed a replay. Yeah.
1: So what was the concert where the Hell's Angels guarded the Rolling Stones and the Angels ended up killing a couple people and a couple of fans?
0: I didn't know that.
1: I think we need to go hire the Banditos to work security.
0: Oh.
1: Dude, you run on the court, you get your ass beat.
0: I agree.
1: That should be an expectation. Look, you run on the court.
4: Like in casino?
1: For about 30 seconds, we're all going to turn and look at the scoreboard. We're going to look the other way, and you feel free to whoop their ass.
4: 30 seconds.
1: You get 30 seconds. Yeah. So we'll just start the clock, and we'll run a little dot race while you take care of business.
4: All right,
1: and just beat the snot out of anybody that runs on the court. That is, you should expect it. You should know it's coming. And if you're willing to take it, more power to you. But there's going to be a beating.
4: If they're a Knicks fan, do 45 seconds.
1: Well, maybe if you got the wrong jersey on, maybe we take a few more shots. Yeah. But I do think to stop this, because it's too easy. This dude was grinning, and they never took the camera out of his hand as they were pulling him off the court. camera gets broke, you lose a tooth.
0: Yeah. In the NFL, you run out on the field.
1: Yes.
4: You're tackled.
1: That's why they don't show
0: it. They lay the wood on those dudes.
1: They don't show that because the ass whooping's about to begin.
0: Yeah, so I'm with you. I thought they should have beat the broccoli hair off that
1: now,
0: kid.
1: Now, if you want to throw a big green dildo on the court,
0: that's okay.
1: We will negotiate that.
0: Yeah, that's what I mean. Come on, yeah,
1: but
0: do it the right way.
1: Yeah, if you want to have something fun and funny, now we can discuss. This can't have that.
0: Do it the right way. Super Rob says, like when a fan ran in on a match between Stone Cold and Triple H and they beat his ass, even the ref got in on it.
4: Yeah, the ref.
1: Beat? I'm not kidding. And there's nobody, even the Salesian sisters. Awesome. The Salesian sisters, it'd be like Airplane. We'd just line up.
4: No,
1: just line up. I'm next.
4: No, they all brought their long yardsticks.
1: Just bring you. Let the sisters bring the ruler.
4: Yeah.
1: We all get a
0: that
1: shot.
0: That would have been good. That would have been good.
4: I still have scars.
1: I'm telling you.
0: Vic's knuckles are all ripped.
4: I know.
0: Ripped
1: the Salesians, they wield that thing like a samurai sword.
4: The 80s were a different time.
0: Man.
1: Did you see the
0: goofy-ass kid? He paid like $8,000 for those tickets to do that.
1: Take the beating.
0: I hate that kid.
1: If you're willing to take the beating, more power to you, but you're going to take a beating.
0: Yeah. Matthew said, Rob, it was Altamonte in 1969.
1: Yes, Altamonte. The Angels took care of business. We just need to bring those dudes in. Ain't nobody going to rush the court.
0: That's a good idea.
1: Let Tiny take care of them.
0: That's a good idea. Oh, man, I'll tell you know what? They're big security guards. I'll tell you where they are. They're in the underbelly.
1: Yes, they are. There's a lot of stars being guarded
0: outside
1: in there.
0: Of every door, there is a, like, outside the, inside the NBA, like, they've got a little curtained off area that's for inside the NBA. And there's just this huge...
4: I saw Stephen A's bodyguards when he was walking from the Alamo and people were trying to get selfies. And, yeah, he's in the middle. There's like two or three.
0: Yeah,
4: there's
0: three
4: guys out. You got to get through a lot of people to get to him.
0: Outside of... there's a Knicks executives room. And they got some big hulked out dude standing outside that room. Outside the... ironically, outside the players' lounge, there's a little old lady.
1: Yeah,
0: like
1: right,
0: the players', player the players lounge. Family lounge.
1: Same little old lady. Now, she might be packing heat.
0: She might be. She might whoop your ass, but she's a little old lady.
4: Okay. it makes you think twice.
0: Yeah.
1: We're in Texas.
0: That's interesting.
1: She could be packing.
0: Yeah. But yeah, there was a bunch of big security types, but they were all working the underbelly of the arena.
1: Yeah, the earpiece.
0: Oh, yeah. Oh, yeah. Yeah, wearing suits and earpieces, you know, looking like mob stuff. like in the movie Airplane when the people lined up to shoot that lady's ass.
1: We line up, let the Salesian sisters hit them with a ruler. Let our what's our hype squad shake pom-poms, beat their ass with a pom-pom. We just take turns.
0: Josh says, what's the worry level if we lose next game?
1: It's over.
0: Fought hard and closed all the time.
1: They won't come home.
0: Yeah, I don't think they will.
1: It'll be a soul-snatching event. I can't imagine going in and this team losing two straight here, going into the Garden and the freaking jungle that New York is going to be for them to overcome and get one of those games.
0: Rin says, did Shaquille have a bodyguard? No, he had a bunch of tiny people around him telling him where to go and where they had to be. And,
4: yeah.
1: There's sort of video of him showing up to do the pregame in pajamas.
0: If you show up and try to whoop Shaq's ass, you probably got something coming your way.
1: Yeah, you've earned it.
0: Yeah.
4: You're going to get hit.
0: You know the other guy who doesn't walk around with a bodyguard? Kendrick Perkins. I saw him last night walking around, and that is a meaty person. That is a beefy man. He's very large.
1: I just love watching him or listening to him say Wimbanyama. Every time it comes out of his mouth, it's a different
4: word. It's a different
1: Wing bang wama.
4: Yeah.
1: Wimba Wamba. I mean, every time he says his name, it comes out a different version.
0: Rob, are you talking about like that guard from Illinois? The place for the Timberwolves?
1: Oh, yes, same thing.
0: you give a different name every time.
1: What was his name?
0: Ayo Dosunmu.
1: He just can't get it right. But he knows it's Wimbanyama. He thinks Wimbanyama. What comes out of his mouth is Wingbayama. It just doesn't get out. I just can't remember that kid's name. I literally cannot remember his name at all.
0: All right, let's take a break. I got to tell you about Underdog Fantasy, and if you aren't getting in on this, you're missing out, because last night I played the Steal the Pot, and my entry overall lost last night, and I'll tell you why. It's because of Jalen Brunson. Jalen Brunson, I played lower than 26.5 points, and he got there. Every other leg I had right, including my steal the pot pick, which was Josh Hart. I said Josh Hart was going to have the most steals in the series, and he had 4 last night. I'm on my way to a share of the $1 million pot. That's right. If you pick the player who walks away with the most steals in the series, you've got a chance to win a portion of the $1 million pot. Everybody who picks it, they divvy it up. 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

0: Alexandra says, will I still be a man of the people if I win the $1 million pot, AJ? Of course I will. I won't be at work if I were a millionaire. No, I might still have to come to work with $1
1: million. Oh, yeah, I would.
0: Yeah, but I wouldn't let anybody tell me what I was doing that day.
2: I still do.
0: Well, yeah, you've got a good life, Rob. Yeah, it's very different for you.
2: OnlyFans pays if you work hard.
0: That's right. Omar says, where did regular Cornette go? He's played so bad the last two series. Spurs need reliable big man coming off the bench. He got cooked.
2: What do you expect from Wilco? Let's settle in. What exactly do you want from him?
0: I was saying this to my son, too. And I think, first of all, if you expect, like, a Wimbenyama light, you're not going to get that.
2: No.
0: And, like, Cornette's, he's fine. He's pretty much a zero on offense, which
2: again,
0: is
2: what do you expect?
0: Yeah,
2: I mean he is there to hold down the fort. That is his job for about 5 minutes at a time. Hold down the fort. Anything he gives you offensively is absolute freaking gravy.
0: Yeah, the big man they brought in for offense is Kelly Olynyk, who doesn't exist.
2: That is not a requirement, at least in this iteration of the Spurs. So, no, I'm not mad at Luke. I'm not mad at Korn for what he's doing. And if he's letting you down offensively, you're expecting too much. That he is what he is, and he's been an excellent pickup for doing just that. And he's provided a lot of gravy this year. He has proven he's capable now and again of giving us 8-9 points and you know, going and getting a couple offensive rebounds and making those things. But I don't expect it. Anything is gravy. You protect the rim, and you defensively rebound. That's what you do.
0: Yeah, that's your only job.
2: And so he's doing it.
0: I think he's doing fine. I mean, he's certainly not doing anything sexy or exciting, but he's doing the job I expect him to be doing, quite frankly. So I'm not mad at Luke. He's, I think sometimes it's like I said about Chet. Like, just if you're comparing Chet directly to Wimby, yeah, Chet sucks. But if you compare him to, like, you know, a normal everyday big man, he ain't that bad. Cornette, if you compare him to Wimby, if you expect him to go out there and be Wimby for 5 minutes, you're never going to be satisfied with Cornette.
2: Right, so I get upset when we have over expectations for guys that have exceeded expectations in the past. You know, yes, they exceeded and they've done some great things. What keeps you winning is consistency. Just do what you're supposed to do, and that's all we can ask. Anything more, hey, I'm all for it, but do your job. And Luke's done his job.
0: Yeah. Anthony says, was Rob at George Strait's ranch yesterday when he was feeding chicken? I don't know what that means.
1: I was in my house.
0: And Rob's got his own chickens to feed.
2: Yeah, George can take care of his own damn chickens.
0: Exactly. Rob's got...
2: I got my own chickens to worry about.
0: Yeah, Rob is, listen, he's had to build a fence, got the eggs. How many eggs are they making?
2: We're pulling about 22 a day.
0: Well, that's a good number.
2: Dude.
0: That's a good number.
2: I'll get ahead of you.
0: Man. You guys eat that's breakfast, that's lunch, and dinner.
2: We have a lot of family. My cholesterol level is through the roof.
0: All right. Guys, we are halfway there on it's a small Friday.
2: Have you let it out yet? Do you feel
0: better?
2: I feel better.
0: Honestly, the Taylor Swift song helped too.
2: It's the little thing. See?
0: That did help, Vic. You did a good job there, man. That was a pro move.
2: You have to play some YouTube for me.
0: But they don't have a song that lets you shake it off.
2: No, they don't.
0: That's what you're missing. We're halfway there on a small Friday. We'll try and be in a better mood for the rest of this thing. We got to let bygones be bygones.
2: There's reasons to be
0: optimistic.
2: Okay. And it's not that far away.
0: All right. Well, we'll talk about that coming up next. It's the Morning Huddle 94.1 San Antonio Sports Club.
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4: Good morning. Well, the talk right now has been this 18-wheeler accident. The connector ramp is blocked. This is going to be 35 on the upper level, southbound the connector to westbound I-10, about a 6-minute delay in the area. Stop traffic now back from Brooklyn. It does involve a hazmat spill, so please be careful there. Have an accident blocking the left shoulder. I-10 eastbound approaching Provant, causing no delay. We have a stall in the left shoulder, blocked. I-37 northbound at Carolina Street. And then we have road construction, I-37 southbound between Hardy Road and Bear. Right lane is closed there. I'm Alan Craig, KTSA, Time Saver Traffic.
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2: Game one of the NBA Finals is done, and the Spurs lost 105-95. The Knicks finished on an 11-0 run. It was not pretty. A lackluster performance from Wemby and a terrible performance from De'Aaron Fox added up to a comeback win from the Knicks game two in the Frost tomorrow night, 7:30. Finally, in the major leagues, the Rangers fell to the St. Louis Cardinals 5-3. Mackenzie Gore taking the loss.
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0: San Antonio. Happy Thursday.
2: And it can be happy.
0: It can
2: be. Be stoic. It's not what happens. It's how you react to what happens.
0: Okay, Rob. You said there's some things that we can take away that are positive. I want to know. Give me the positive takeaways from yesterday.
2: I
0: couldn't see him from my seat.
2: Victor Wembanyama had as bad a game as I think he's capable of and still scored 26 and 12. Or whatever the rebound number was. So he still provided the nopes. That's not going to go anywhere. That what he did was not nearly what he's capable of. Your starting point guard is too injured to play. I don't know where else to take that away. But you have a guy who is capable of filling in. Now, you're going to hurt your bench, but you have a guy that's capable of playing. We had a four-minute stretch, unfortunately, at the end of the game, where the Spurs played their worst defense of the night. The worst defense they played all night was the last 4 minutes of the game. You gave up a 10-0. You had an 11-0 run. You had the lead. And you did it without three of your dudes showing up.
0: And you're saying that that's not ideal? to play your worst at the last 4 minutes?
2: To just fritter it away when you did it. It's not like you played great. You weren't good on. Nobody played great last night. We had some dudes that played enough, did enough, but nobody would claim to a game ball. And you still had a 4-point lead with 4 minutes to go or whatever it was.
0: Yeah.
2: So you don't have to do much to win a basketball game. Now that's how you approach it. The Knicks can also say some of that.
0: They can get a lot better.
2: I mean, the fact that Jalen Brunson only played about 12 minutes of a 40-minute effort, that he went total volume scoring, that they got nothing from Mikal Bridges, that OG Anunoby didn't even show up to the fourth quarter, that their best player on the court last night really was Jason Hart, who scored 4 points.
0: Yeah.
2: So, yeah, Josh there's Hart. A lot. If I'm a Knick fan, I'm psyched because I went on the road, played poorly, and stole a game. So there's plenty for them to be excited about. But the good news for the Spurs is, either you can look at it either of two ways. There's a lot of things that they can fix to put them over the top, but they don't have to fix everything. The Knicks did just about everything they needed to do. It took a lot of volume, and I don't know if that's going to be because the Spurs are just that much more defensive, and I do believe that. I think that what we saw from the Knicks is about what we're going to continue to see. Some spotty great shooting, but they're getting a defense that they're not used to, at least last night. The Spurs played pretty decent defense as far as the three-point line, the Knicks didn't hit what they had been hitting. So they took away a lot of the things that they wanted to take away. But the Knicks can feel pretty comfortable in that if we get a full game from Jalen Brunson, we don't need to worry about coming back. If we can get Anunoby involved or at least get Mikal Bridges involved offensively, we don't even need to come back. And we still won this game with just an average performance from Karl Anthony. He wasn't great last night. He was average.
0: Yeah. I've seen a lot of people in the Brigade Bar talk about Harper needing to start.
2: I don't know about start, but a lot more minutes, bro.
0: Well, he played 28 last night. The scary thing about starting him is now when you need a spark off the bench, who do you go to?
2: I go to the old man and say, Darren, guess what? Your responsibilities have changed. This is why we're paying you $50 million. I'll tell you when to go in.
0: But if he's not giving you offense right now, how do you?
2: I'm not expecting any more offense from him. I'm not going to ask him to do it. I'm going to ask him, you're a pass-first guard that you comes off the bench and you're going to light a fire in a different way. If we're going to do that, you're going to still start De'Aaron Fox. I'm not crazy.
0: Yeah.
2: But I'm going to have a very different offensive attack. And there's a reason why Dylan Harper's coming off the bench, but he has to be used appropriately. He is our only spark off the bench. Keldon has not been it. He has not changed games, where Dylan Harper does. And you need that sixth starter to do that. And Keldon has been supplanted by Dylan Harper.
0: I apologize to whoever on the Brigade Bar said it, because they made a good point. I don't have time to go back up and through it. We've got a lot of people commenting. But the Wemby was drawn out of the paint a lot last night, and that is something that Karl Anthony Towns is able to do that, quite frankly, Chet probably should have tried to do more in the last series, but he was so scared and whipped that he couldn't. But pull Wemby out of the paint, and that gave Jalen Brunson opportunities to get to the basket. And quite frankly, Jalen Brunson, I give him some credit, as much as I hate to do it because I don't think much of him. Of all the guys who were willing to go at Wemby last night, like we talk about those nopes where guys turn around, Jalen Brunson was like, I'll try it.
2: Because he's used to playing in the trees. There's nobody more adept at getting a ball off his hip for a layup than Jalen Brunson. He does. You don't get a chance to block it because it comes out before you. It's gone before you even see it. Those little scoop layups, he's a master at. But the thing is, we have guys that can cut Brunson off at the pass. They should not score more points in the paint than we are. And it's not Karl Anthony that's scoring points in the paint. It's their guards that are getting points in the paint. And that's because Wimby's getting pulled out. Well, this isn't new strategy. This isn't something new for Mitch and the Spurs brain trust. Like, oh, my God. You know what they're trying to do? They're taking their big and they're pulling him out of the paint and they're forcing Wimby to go guard on the edge and they're leaving the paint open. We've seen that with every team we've played. This isn't anything new. Don't fall into that trap. You're going to have to start switching a little bit better. And more importantly, Victor, you're just going to have to cover more ground. You're going to have to be able to take that second step, which last night you weren't doing. You didn't cut off a lot of driving lanes. That's you, bro. We rely on you to do that. And I know it's extraordinary and extra human, but guess what? You can do that, and you have done it, and you didn't last night.
0: And Claymore says, Cat's a great three-point shooter as the big, though, AJ. Chet can't draw Wimby at the three-point line without the three-point shot as a threat. Chet can shoot, but against the Spurs, he couldn't even try.
2: Well, there's also the possibility, let's just say, of maybe not putting Wimby on Carl.
0: I think that's...
2: You know what I mean? Let's be realistic here. Maybe the matchup is the problem.
0: Although you and I didn't expect Carl Anthony Towns to be assigned Wimby. And he did a pretty damn good job.
2: As long as Wimby keeps taking fadeaway jump shots, Carl, keep doing it, brother, because not only can you defend him, he's taking fadeaway shots where you don't foul him. He's taking himself out of the game. Now, if he hits four or five of those, I'll live with that. No, they allowed Carl Anthony to stay on Wimby because Wimby was punking out. You got to force him to switch out because put a couple of more fouls on Carl Anthony and suddenly offense gets that much harder. This all comes down to attitude and want to. And Wimby, for whatever reason, didn't maintain the energy or didn't even bring the energy required for what was needed last night. And I know it's superhuman. And I know we got 26 points on a terrible night. We needed 40. We needed 40, brother. We needed 40.
0: Well, here's the other factor that I don't think anybody's talking about. I don't think Mike Brown is anything special as a coach, but Mike Brown has been in a finals before as a head coach. Mike Brown he got three rings as an assistant in Golden State. I'm sure he got a ring here as an assistant, right?
2: This the 99, yeah.
0: Okay. This is a guy who's been through these fights and knows what it takes to win a title, and the other guy is 12 years old. He got outcoached last night pretty handily.
2: Dylan on the bench and De'Aaron miss yet another bunny. And watching De'Aaron miss a shot is one that I hope that Mitch never forgets.
0: Yeah.
2: When you know that the fix was there and you didn't put him in, that's on you.
0: Yep.
2: That's on you.
0: So my guess is Pop is sitting at a desk with Mitch today, talking some things out.
2: Yeah, there's some things that they need to be fixed. There are. And I'm not horribly mad at Mitch. Again, you had your kids in a position to win. They had a lead with 4 minutes to go. I don't know what else I can ask in a game one of a NBA finals at home to have a lead with 4 minutes to go. You think there'd be enough in the tank.
0: And so
2: I'm not furious at you, but at that moment, something clicked and we all fell apart.
0: Yeah. Pretty rough to watch. But again, I don't know about you. If you were coaching a team and you had you collapsed with a big lead like that,
2: worst kind of
0: did you feel like it was the kids or did you take ownership as a coach?
2: No, I think you blame yourself.
0: I think so too. Because
2: the first half, I blame the kids. I blame that when you're not executing, when you're not efforting, I blame you. You needed to go do that. When you're not in a position to effort, that's my fault.
0: Yeah, I think that's fair. And then you mentioned also, I don't know, I doubt Sean Sweeney's head's in Orlando already, but...
2: No, the defense wasn't terrible.
0: Well, the last 5 minutes was dreadful.
2: Utter collapse. But the defense, all in all, nothing was terrible but the last four minutes and the first 4 minutes.
0: You know what, though? There were 200 points scored in this game. I don't think it was a great defensive game. Like if you said, oh, there's going to be 200 points scored in the NBA Finals game, it should be a great defensive game.
2: No,
0: I think it was way more of a bad offensive game for both teams than it was a great defensive game for anybody.
2: I'll give that caveat. I agree with that. No, neither team offensively was dialed in. But, you know, I can still fall back on whether my defense was dialed in or not. My offense was in a position to win the game. Whether they had stopped them at 100 or they just had failed to 100, my offense should have been able to win that game. Because the defensively, whether it was easy 100 or a hard 100, it was still only 100.
0: Listen, man. We're not going to run out of fingers to point in this game. I promise you, there's not enough

0: is you just lost to a team who played kind of a half-ass game.
1: And one of the more difficult things to watch for those of us who watched it on television is they had Carl Anthony. I guess it was in the second quarter. You know, the Spurs had jumped out to that big lead, and then the Knicks were just kind of plodding along, and they had Anthony Cat on the sidelines yelling at his teammates, "Hey, we're doing the right stuff, man. Just keep playing this defense, and we will get back into it." And he was right. I mean, that's the senior leadership. That's the men saying, you know what? Despite what we're seeing on the scoreboard, I know we're doing the right stuff to get ourselves back. And they kept doing it. It took a quarter and a half for it finally to happen, but they stuck with the plan and willed out a win with the best player on the court last night with Brunson. He just took it over late. And if you're a Spur fan, it's terrifying because you know he's capable of it any time. But at the same time, you know, if you just take him out of that, the Spurs did enough to win the game.
0: Also, I didn't think I would come around to this. I'm starting to come around on Karl Anthony Towns as a player.
1: I thought you were going to go Brunson, man. I don't know. Some point, what if he goes off for another 30? I mean, at some point, we're going to have to.
0: On 31 shots?
1: You know, Kobe did it, and we built monuments.
0: Yeah, you know what? And Kobe was also one of the five best defenders in the world when he was doing
1: it. He is, again, he is, but we didn't make him a victim last night.
0: No, he wasn't. A victim. Because we didn't take an opportunity
1: well,
0: to.
1: That's what I'm saying. I don't know whether we didn't make him or they hit him well enough, but the thing that makes him lesser is his defense, and that was not a problem last night.
0: I just can't believe that the Spurs went on a 20-3 run and lost the game.
1: It's tough to
0: stomach. All right. Hey, when we come back, we're going to give away some missions tickets. We got $2 Tuesday tickets we'll give away. And I got to get off of sports for a minute. I got to breathe and see what else is going on in the world. It's the Morning Huddle 94.1. You're pointing a finger at it. And what are we doing here, Vic? What are you looking for?
1: I'm here to help.
2: Connecticut.
1: Let's talk water. We all got a drinking problem after last night. Put down the alcohol and drink yourself a long pool of water. Stay hydrated. We got to be ready tomorrow night at 7:30. And if you're drinking water that is less than adequate, if it's not coming out of a Connecticut, you know, you might not know it immediately, but leave that glass out for a little bit. You're going to start seeing that white powder start showing up. You know what that white powder does? It clogs up your pipes. 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
4: I saw something on Twitter that's kind of funny. Mike Finger has a great column today, as he typically does in the San Antonio Express News. Somebody retweeted it and said, "Another banger by Finger." 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

0: try.
1: Well,
0: that.
1: In this one, he's choking how Eminem actually came through. He performed.
2: That's true.
1: Spurs the big just stage. Left with spaghetti vomit on their jersey.
2: That's true.
1: Very big difference.
2: Last night, Wimby was Rabbit. He was B Rabbit.

0: like Hector Banana Bread last night. You gotta stop that.
1: Or Wang Bang Yanga.
0: Yeah,
1: Wimbagangba. Just stop it.
2: Victor Wimbagangba.
1: Wingambanlama.
0: God, Nick Fair's going to be insufferable in the next 36 hours. And rightfully so.
3: I'm glad it's humid outside.
0: Just go spend your money.
3: Yeah.
0: Nick fans, spend your money.
3: Yeah.
0: Go out and eat a big lunch. Drink a bunch of beer.
3: Yeah. Oh, if you're listening and you're from New York, go check out Marbach. Yeah, it's a good tourist area. Yeah.
0: Just spend some money, man. Spend all that money. Stimulate the economy.
3: Ask for Chewy.
4: But I give up on this this Spurs hatred. I'm over it. I'm gonna bury it.
3: Yeah,
0: it'd be a whole game lot one. Worse. Well, it'd be bury a whole lot worse one. If they were behind all game and never were in even remotely close. They played poorly, and we're in it to win it. And I think you kind of try to build off of it. The biggest concern will be what we've been worried about all season long. At some point, you reach the level of emotional and physical immaturity. At some point, you're going to reach it. Now, you hope you figure it out afterwards, but we've not seen the Spurs look outmatched late in the game like that.
4: Yeah.
0: Yet. And you just hope that didn't stick, that wasn't the real Spurs, that was just a bad night on a first game of a finals where the nerves got a bunch of kids. And if they can do what we've seen them do before, we've split at home and won series this year. So the hope still springs, but you cannot be a Spurs fan and wake up this morning and not be a little bit concerned, or at least very concerned, that they're playing a team that might very well be touched by God.
4: Yeah,
0: that they're just, no matter what we do, they got more in the bag, and they've got 12 straight wins, and it could very well be 14, and we'll never see the likes of this again.
4: Yep. Okay. Let's get off sports for just a minute, Rob. How do you feel about adult Disney people?
0: I have very dear friends, close, long-term family friends that are Disney folk. And they're normal most of the time.
4: It's so odd
0: to me. And then it's like a cult. They say something and they all kind of giggle. And then you realize, you're Disney folk.
4: It's such a weird thing. Like,
0: yeah.
4: If adults who go to Disney World or Disneyland without their children, I worry. I it's a red flag to me, quite frankly.
0: It's a telltale sign when you see a grown-ass man with a Mickey Mouse watch on.
4: Yes.
0: If you see that, go, oh, you're Disney folk. Now I know a lot more about you.
4: Well.
3: Go over there.
4: Leslie Helen Varley, a 57-year-old woman, a grown adult woman. She was visiting Walt Disney World from Massachusetts. And she went to for some fine dining.
0: Oh,
4: some fine dining!
0: You could eat all around the world at Epcot.
4: That's true.
0: Some fine food there.
4: Well, at the she was at the what do they call it? The Contemporary Resort.
0: The adults only.
4: Yes, yes.
0: It used to be called Treasure Island. Used to be a bar district that they closed down when I was there.
4: Well, they have a steakhouse there called Steakhouse 71.
0: Mm-hmm.
4: And essentially, the altercation caused this woman to dump water on a restaurant manager, break multiple glasses, and rip the name tag off a cast member's suit jacket.
0: That's not very Mouseketeer-esque.
4: Because her party was too large to be seated at one table. Now,
3: how large are we talking?
4: That's what I looked for in the story.
3: Okay.
0: This is Disney. They got room.
4: And they're used to crowds. They never tell you. Maybe they say, okay, you show up with 10 people and you want to be at one table. They're like, I hated this when I worked in.
0: We have to push tables together.
4: Yeah, pushing tables together.
0: Yeah. You don't want to lose tops.
4: No.
3: I don't like doing that going in there.
4: But especially at this Steakhouse 71, this is like a...
0: they're proud of their steaks. This is not a cheap place.
4: Yeah, this is a fancy spot.
3: Okay.
4: The employee said, hey, there's too many of you guys to sit at one table. We're going to have to break you up into two tables. She grabbed him by the shoulders and pushed the manager, grabbed her by the shoulders and moved her 6 to 7 feet. You ain't moving me that far late. I'm whooping your ass before I take two. By the time I take two steps.
3: Oh, as soon as your hands hit me.
0: Now, see, this is where you have to measure your response. You go, okay, y'all sit down. Let me go bring you a salad.
3: Spin on it.
0: Let me just, you're right. Let me go make you a special salad. Bang! Come on, man. No, you're right. Let's push these tables together.
3: I'll fart on it.
0: Oh, dude. In the things that would be going on in that kitchen right before everybody was served.
3: Everybody's standing on the counter peeing in the tea.
0: No, you're right, sir.
3: It's
0: have a
3: lemonade.
0: Seat.
4: So then a male manager stepped in to try to assist this lady with the angry woman.
3: Okay.
4: And then she threw three cups of ice water at the male employee. Three glasses, by the way, breaking all three glasses.
3: Oh, throwing like overhand throw.
4: She threw the water and then threw the glass.
0: I'd bring in the seven dwarfs and kick some ass.
3: I know, right?
0: I'd go call Dopey and Sneezy. Bring in my gang of dwarves and kick some ass in the steakhouse.
4: Neither of the victims sustained real injuries. Both of them declined medical treatment at the scene, but in her conversation with police, she said she had an 8:30 reservation, arrived with the restaurant and her group at around 8:15. She claimed to police she had actually become upset after her manager made a statement about her disabled daughter touching one of the cast members, which the restaurant denies. She says, at that point, I grabbed a glass of water and threw it at them immediately after throwing two more glasses of water at him and breaking one of them on the floor. Varley claims to have grabbed the name tag off his chest in order to take a picture of it so she could later report him.
0: Okay.
4: For what? She acknowledged to police that the manager did not give her permission to take the name tag, but she claims to have returned it right after she took it from him. Even though they said...
0: There's a Disney jail.
4: Well, she received a trespass warning and was advised not to return to any Disney property. Is there a worse thing for adult Disney person than being banished?
0: It's like being cast out of the cult. You can't go back into the church.
4: Oh,
0: you shrivel
4: no.
0: up and die. You don't get a little mousketeer love. It just shrinks up and dies.
4: She had to pay three separate bonds totaling $5,500 and is now banned from Disney property.
0: I think she should be forced to sit in the Hall of Presidents and listen to that for 12 consecutive hours.
4: That sounds like a good time.
0: Your sentence will be, you have to watch every Minion movie ever made.
4: Am I the only one?
3: And sit in this studio while it's hot.
0: Just sit in and watch Minions.
4: I saw that last, I guess two nights ago now on the hockey game. Wow. They showed that Minions commercial.
0: What the hell is that?
4: I don't... Am I a boomer that I don't understand Minions?
0: Who wants to sit and listen to loud gibberish?
4: Yeah,
0: for an hour and a half.
4: They don't even say words.
0: No, it is everything that I detest in this world.
4: Like they said, Razaga, Magada, Lasagna, then everybody laughed, and I was like, what's the joke? And this is like the eighth Minions movie, so they're obviously printing money.
0: I keep saying the same thing about Taylor Swift. I live in that. I don't get it. I hear the same thing from the Minions as I hear from that. It's just pops and buzzes and burps.
4: Oh,
0: like,
4: come on!
0: I'm telling you, I don't.
4: Taylor Swift, a brilliant songwriter.
0: Huh? And there are people that there's Minions, nine Minion movies.
4: Minions say garbanza lasagna, and then they like that's a joke.
0: Well.
4: Imagine a Taylor Swift song made a garbanza lasagna song.
0: I think
4: song.
0: Sometimes that's what I'm hearing. And there's I accept the fact that people enjoy it.
4: Your grandkids watch Minions, Vic?
0: There's no, see.
3: Yeah.
4: And how old are they?
3: Four and three. Four and three, yeah. This is them. This is one of the favorite ones I like.
0: You got to laugh at fart noises.
3: Despicable me, yeah.
0: I can laugh at fart noises. I find this kind of funny.
4: A fart noise is funny.
0: At any point. But an hour and a half of this, I'd take a life.
4: It's a major blockbuster feature.
0: Legit lose it.
4: Yeah. John says you guys are total boomers. Well,
0: I am. I freely admit that this is not aimed at me. Yeah.
4: I guess so.
0: I'm just so happy the kids are here to hear this authentic cartoon gibberish.
4: Yeah. Ren says, I don't understand Chewbacca, but I don't complain.
0: Well, you only have to deal with Chewbacca about every 8 minutes.
4: Yeah.
0: Minions, it never stops.
4: Well, but that was it. That was why, that remains why, of the original three Star Wars movies, Return of the Jedi is by far the worst because of the Ewoks.
0: Too many.
4: Because Ewoks were like Despicable Me.
0: It was like Muppets. I don't get it. I'll buy the robot. What? Robot language is different. I'll buy R2-D2.
4: I don't like any of that.
0: I don't. Well, I'm kidding. That's just about as dumb. I hate that.
4: I don't
0: know. So, if you're down with the Minions, more power to you.
4: That's it. That was the good thing about last night. I didn't see any of those commercials.
0: I get the sense you probably do a lot of babysitting.
4: Yeah, I would. I can't imagine sitting through a whole movie like that. Do you have to watch those movies with them?
3: Some of them. Right now, they're into a thing called Ladybug and PJ Masks.
4: Oh, I know. Disney. I know PJ Masks.
3: Yeah. So they're doing that right now. And then I got them hooked on Star Wars Rebels, which is an animated part. And we were watching it for, I don't know, from like 11 to 1 o'clock yesterday.
4: They won't hold interest if it's not animated?
3: That's true. Not really. We always just try the animated stuff first, but... what was it? What is that one?
4: You need to show some old episodes of like Pee Wee's Playhouse.
0: Yeah, you need to go back to the late 90s. Oh,
3: like to our stuff.
0: Nick at Night. You need some Ren and Stimpy.
4: Would they watch? Well, would they watch The Simpsons? Like if you put The Simpsons on, would they be entertained
3: by
4: that?
3: I've tried that. Family Guy.
4: Isn't that so weird? Yeah. Like you would think, like, oh, it's cartoons. That's fun.
0: Yeah. I ain't showing my kids no Simpsons. Thank God my kids were young enough and didn't have to watch that.
4: My wife wasn't allowed to watch The Simpsons when
0: planted
4: she was a kid.
0: Planted some bad seeds in kids' brains.
4: That's what I watched growing up.
0: And there you go.
4: My wife.
0: Point proven.
4: My wife.
3: I was already out of high school when The Simpsons came on.
0: Yeah, it was.
4: My wife grew up in a very, very conservative Christian household. To like so conservative to the point where she wasn't allowed to watch The Smurfs because there's a wizard on the show.
3: Like, really?
4: Yeah. So like, I told her like, listen. We're not babying our kids. Our kids are going to see some stuff.
3: Oh,
4: and
3: yeah.
4: Like,
0: well,
4: yeah. We got to get these kids ready for real life.
0: Well, was there a show you weren't allowed to watch, Vic? I wasn't allowed to watch Soap.
3: What was I allowed Hartman. To watch?
4: My parents
3: not really
4: did.
3: Watch it. I wasn't really into TV too much, but since I was, you know, into music and bought records all the time, my mom did take away my Motley Crue album.
0: Well, see, back in our day, if you wanted your kids not to get the blue music, you went to Walmart.
3: Yeah, yeah, yeah. I went to Sound Warehouse. Remember when Two Live Crew had they were in court about all the cussing, and you know that's when they started the parental advisory sticker, and you know that we want some.
0: Well, that's when Walmart said, "Well, we'll just clean them up. If you don't sell it here,
3: but
0: you gotta nix the lyrics."
3: My mom didn't really, and my parents didn't really. Keep me from watching anything on TV. It was really the music. And then when MTV came out, oh man, it was over.
4: I think my parents didn't care what I watched. They also, like, the only music they ever took from me was a Too Short CD, and I don't remember which one it was, but I played my music very, like, I had our house had two master bedrooms. And I had one, and my parents had one upstairs. And okay. So, like, I had my own bathroom and like a separate area. Crazy. It was a weird house, but that like, but my house was right across the street from, or right across the hall from my baby brother and my baby sister's rooms. And I was playing Too Short, and there was a part in the song where I played my music very loud, like I said. There was just sex sounds for like probably 30 seconds.
3: Oh, like Two Live Crew, come on, babe.
0: Yeah.
4: And they like, my stepmom threw open the door and was like, what the hell is going on in here? And she took away my CD, and I took it back the next day. She just left it on the counter.
0: I come from a different generation. I remember when Hall & Oates said, she's a bitch girl, and everybody went, did they just cuss in a song?
4: She was a bitch girl. Hall & Oates is hardcore. Though.
0: That was hardcore stuff.
3: All in goats.
0: Man, I grew up sheltered.
4: All right, that's Memphis, baby. All right, hey, Missions Rough Riders, how about that? $2 Tuesday, that's June 9th, that's this coming Tuesday. Got a family four-pack to see the Missions and the Frisco Rough Riders, the hated Frisco Rough Riders.
0: Bitches.
4: I hate them, man. I hate them. But you want to go out, watch the game, get you some $2 beers, get you some $2 hot dogs, How about caller number niner, 210-656-3776. You'll get a four-pack of tickets to go see the Missions and the Rough Riders on Tuesday for $2 Tuesday. All right, we'll be right back. It's the Morning Huddle 94.1.
0: Hey, I got a question for you. Did you enjoy that last donut? Do you need another cup of coffee to get your day going? If you're chasing sugar and caffeine just to get your day going, I bet your attitude about food needs to adjust. I bet you're a little bit overweight. I bet you're tired every morning, and you're awake too late because you're over-caffeinated and over-sugared. If you're living that life, I'll bet you're also about 25 pounds overweight. First time I met Dr. Torres, I was well over that, but I was living your lifestyle. And the first thing I wanted to do was to get off the treadmill, stop chasing the temporary energy that my food wasn't giving me that I had to get from sugar and caffeine. I wanted to get off of that. I didn't like the way I felt at night or in the morning. He, Dr. Jacob Torres at the Institute for Functional Health said, you know, the little steps, once they add up, turn into big things. 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And that's why Dr. Torres at the Institute of Functional Health are so successful. This has nothing to do with GLP-1s. 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I want that for you. So if it's time, if you want that beach body, call him today. The number is 210-468-1891. 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
5: Still working that issue downtown, 18-wheeler accident to I-35 upper level. A southbound connector to westbound I-10, about an 8-minute delay. The connector ramp is blocked. Stop traffic from I-35, and of course, it involves a hazmat spill as well. So, yes, you may want to avoid the whole area altogether. We have a stall blocking the left shoulder, I-37 northbound at Caroline Street. And then, good news, that one wreck did clear out, I-10 eastbound approaching Proban, which is good. And then finally, we have a stall blocking the right shoulder, loop 1604 southbound at Shanefield Road. I'm Alan Craig, KTSA Time Saver Traffic.
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0: News from former NFL champion quarterback Russell Wilson. He announced his retirement after 14 years in the league. Wilson went to 2 Super Bowls, winning Super Bowl 48, and was a 10-time Pro Bowler. The Dallas Cowboys added some wide receiver depth. Jaden Smith, a 6'6 physical pass catcher, who accounted for 62 receptions and 849 yards, 7 touchdowns in his final college season in Nevada.

0: All right, all right. A lot of people talking about Too Short and Too Live Crew, and they weren't allowed to listen to those things either.
1: Yeah, I didn't realize how sheltered I was. What I did
0: Well, if your parents are taking away your Hall & Oates records, that's
1: No, they didn't take that away. That was shocking. Now, we were the first generation to be able to watch scrambled cable, so I did get that.
0: There you go.
1: I got porn early on, at least. Oh yeah, and we did, of it.
2: We were pausing it. Remember, you paused it right at the right moment.
1: Well, and then you would watch Channel 99, and it would be scrambled, and every now and then it'd pop in and you'd get a nipple.
2: Yeah,
0: oh yeah.
2: I remember doing that. That was bloody.
0: Gibbs says my dad cusses, but I'm not allowed to cuss too, and I'm 45.
1: My wife let it. The expletives fly. I'm not the cusser in the house.
0: It's funny because, my wife and son, they're at an age where I hear those two cuss at each other a lot more than I cuss. I'm kind of just the, I roll with the punches.
1: And I've read it before. I do believe that those that use spicier language have a spicier mind. What I mean is they try to emphasize the important stuff with the proper verbiage. Uh-huh. I appreciate that. I like a good cusser.
0: Well, let me tell you something about what's going on with my generation. There is a trend that it began with Gen X.
1: So what is your generation? I'm listening.
0: Technically, by the age ranges, I'm Gen X.
1: So you're my generation.
0: But I'm
1: on one end, you're on the other.
0: Yes, we're on different ends of that spectrum. And millennials have followed through on this. Americans born after 1970 are dying at significantly higher rates than previous generations did at the same age.
1: I was born in 65, by the way.
2: I'm 71.
1: You guys are dropping like flies.
0: Which basically means like there's concerns now that younger generations will not live as long as their parents, which I don't believe. I believe, like, people my age specifically are designed to not live very long.
1: No, because we're still, our generation, we weeded out the chaff early because we didn't have seatbelts. We didn't have parents.
0: Right.
1: So we lost a lot of kids. We lost a lot of good kids along the way.
0: Yeah.
1: We lost a lot of good men out there. So those of us that are still here, we're battle-tested, brother. We've gone through it now. And I think what's happened is the next generation, they don't deal with the same things we did until their bodies aren't quite as resilient as ours were.
0: Well, also, like, people your age, the experimental drugs were weed and mushrooms. You know what I mean? Like, stuff that ended up not really being that bad for you.
1: Well, no, we tried a lot of stuff along the way. A lot of stuff has come and gone, dude. I'm of the Quaalude generation.
0: Okay, that's fair. But like people,
2: the lemons.
0: People born in like the
1: 714 will always hold true.
0: The mid 70s into the early 80s. Those are all the guys who died from heroin overdoses.
1: There's a lot of stuff that we weren't licking frogs. You know what I mean? We weren't taking oxy fake stuff. They were just doing stuff from the earth, the heroin that was made from the Afghani, you know. It was the...
2: straight from the poppy.
1: Yeah, it wasn't the overkill stuff.
0: But no. I think the other thing is now, like, there's reasons why I think my generation will be the last one of us that dies young, or dies extremely young. And at least for a while, at least the cycle, I think, is going to be broken by, like, my kids' generation.
1: By medicine.
0: Well, medicine's part of it. We've talked about it before. Like your kids don't drink the way you drank when you were their age.
1: No, it's an entirely different
0: culture. Like there's no binge drinking with kids.
2: We didn't have Zima.
0: No. there's help now for people who have like the society is set up to help people with mental health issues at a younger age than like. There were no child psychologists or psychiatrists when we were
1: there
0: kids.
1: There were,
0: like,
1: we just didn't talk about it.
0: Yeah, but now it's like
1: you were going to see a psychiatrist at a young age, and when I was, there were significant problems, and you never talked.
0: But now it's like, oh, you're depressed. Let's take you to a therapist. Mm-hmm. Like that would have never crossed my parents' mind.
1: Well, and
0: they would
1: have
0: said, "Suck it up, Buttercup."
1: The world is actually a better place.
0: I agree, but
1: we grew up pretty miserable.
0: But I suspect that that generation, the generation after mine, is going to have far less suicides, far less...
1: I don't know about that.
0: Like, long-term alcohol-related disease deaths.
1: I think there was safety in numbers for us. We grew up in a much more group-oriented setting. We did things together. We were never isolated. I never spent 3 days in my room playing video games. I never spent 3 days in my room online. We were so much more communal. So because we were more communal, you could pick up on the people that were sad. We didn't know what depression was. Right. You just kind of picked it up. So there was that. But because we also were more communal, we were more able to pick people up. You know, we were more able to grab them because we knew they were having trouble. And we didn't think of it that way. You were just down, you know, and we didn't know what depression was. You were just sad for a while, but you're always with other people and that kind of carries you through. Here you can die alone and nobody knows.
0: Well, somebody talked about it's all the fast food, all the salt and fats will kill you over time, but like
1: we're healthier now than we've ever been. I mean, well, when cigarette smoking's way down.
0: Yeah, cigarette smoking, if in 1979 49% of Americans smoked cigarettes, 49% of American adults.
2: Yeah, they had ashtrays at McDonald's.
0: That number now,
1: cigarette machines in schools.
0: Yeah. That number now, including vaping, is at 10%.
1: Yeah, so we're healthier there.
0: So and now we all know, like, in when I was a kid, no one talked about McDonald's being bad for you.
1: Because it wasn't bad yet. They weren't throwing the corn syrup. They weren't throwing all that in there yet.
2: The way the french fries are made. Yeah. You know, now it was like four or five basic ingredients back then. Now there's like 10 or 15 things.
1: So we ate the same stuff, but the food was healthier, even though... in the eyes of the scientists, it wasn't.
2: And it was actually a Big Mac.
1: Proof tells us. We ate purer food.
2: It was big.
0: Those were the glory days, right? When the Mac,
2: when the
0: Mac was actually big. All right, I got to tell you guys about the Gunslingers, man. Gunslingers have a home game coming up June 13th, 4 o'clock, down at the Freeman Coliseum. They're taking on the hated New Mexico Chupacabras. That's right. You want to get down there and see it. Indoor football, action, high-flying, touchdowns, bone-crushing hits. And I'm telling you, Rob and I went to one of these games. You are right on top of the action, man. It is very cool to be that close to the game. Not like quite, you can't get on the field and take a selfie with the guys, but I could take a selfie from the sideline and have the receiver in the picture with me. I was able to have a conversation with him while he was playing the game. I offered him some popcorn. It is a really cool experience if you haven't done it yet. Get down to the Freeman. Watch the Gunslingers take on the Chupacabras. That's Saturday, June 13th at 4 p.m. You can get tickets now, sagunslingers.com, or you can go to the box office down there at the Freeman Coliseum. But get down there, check it out. Guns up, San Antonio.
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1: This is music for Rob to get into a good mood.
2: Doesn't hurt. This is what we grew up with, man.
10: We didn't have any BS.
0: How about Russell Wilson retiring from the NFL, joining CBS.
10: Finally.
0: About damn time, Bubba.
1: You
0: know,
1: that guy, what's that old saying? You either die a hero or live long enough to be hated?
0: Yeah.
10: Oh, yeah, yeah.
1: You know, the first half of his career was spectacular as any quarterback's could have been. Out of nowhere, taking a job in Seattle from somebody who had been traded for and paid a lot of money, and winning a Super Bowl and marrying, Sierra or whatever. And then we all got to know you.
0: You got too famous for your own good.
1: Didn't work out well.
0: Yeah, I remember when I was applying for this job, our boss, Dax, said, I want you to tune into the show and give a listen to Rob and see what you think of what you think of him, if you think you guys can work together well. And he's like, we want it to be, we want you guys to have some raucous debates and we want it to be an entertaining show. And the very first time I tuned into Rob, he was talking about Russell Wilson, and he said, I still think Russell Wilson's a top 10 quarterback in the league. And I said, oh, my God, I can argue with this guy for hours and hours. Put me in, coach. I remember being very excited.
1: So he was headed to Denver. Denver had just spent a bunch of money.
0: Yeah.
1: Thought that, paired with a quarterback coach that had never really had a physical talent, like Russell. I mean, he'd made with Drew.
0: I think it was his – he had been 1 year in Denver – and now it was Sean Payton came and you were like,
1: I was like, the matchup. I mean, you thought it was going to be magical. Yeah, and it was skill, and I couldn't have been more wrong on both sides.
0: Oh, I loved it.
1: Russell, the real debate is Hall of Fame worthiness. I mean, he's got the numbers, but he doesn't have the credibility. I don't know how to define the questions that are going to come his way.
0: 10 Pro Bowls in 14 seasons, one Super Bowl, and one highlight that will always keep. I mean, that second Super Bowl would have done it for him, but yeah, it's a good question.
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11: Still working that issue downtown, 18-wheeler accident to I-35 upper level. A southbound connector to westbound I-10, about an 8-minute delay. The connector ramp is blocked. Stop traffic from I-35, of course, it involves a hazardous spill as well. So, yes, you may want to avoid the whole area altogether. We have a stall blocking the left shoulder, I-37 northbound at Caroline Street.

0: And then good news, that one wreck did clear out, I-10 eastbound approaching Probant, which is good. And then finally, we have a stall blocking the right shoulder, loop 1604 southbound at Shanefield Road. I'm Alan Craig, KTSA Time Saver Traffic.
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4: 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The Knicks finished on an 11-0 run. It was not pretty. A lackluster performance from Wemby and a terrible performance from De'Aaron Fox added up to a comeback win from the Knicks. Game two in the Frost tomorrow night, 7-3. Finally, in the major leagues, the Rangers fell to the St. Louis Cardinals 5-3. Mackenzie Gore taking the loss.
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0: Does he have a lisp?
1: I don't know.
0: Go Smurf, go.
1: I think he's maybe
2: Smurf.
0: Go Smurf.
1: He's potentially mentally handicapped, and you're making fun of his song.
0: Might very well be.
1: Really,
0: we mock, but we don't understand.
1: I know. Yeah.
3: That's why we.
0: I love the Spurs, though.
1: Ghost Spurs.
0: Yeah. Man, if we don't get Stephen A. Smith out of San Antonio in the next 36 hours, somebody's going to kick his ass.
1: I know. Oh, I hope they do.
0: Walking around, watching him strut around downtown.
1: His fuchsia suit. He was wearing a lavender suit last night, now a fuchsia suit this morning.
3: What is that?
1: Oh, come on,
0: man. Somebody's just going to walk out of the crowd like that. Influencer last night to whoop Stephen A's ass.
1: Kendrick Perkins ought to whoop his ass.
3: Where's the military drive crowd?
1: I know. Oh, look at that guy. He's right by that Alamo thing that they were trying to tear down.
0: Cintataph?
1: Yeah, well, I don't even know how to say that word. I say that word like you say Io DeSumo.
0: Who? Who's this?
1: I say that word like Kendrick Perkins says Wimbajambija.
0: Wimbangamba.
1: Wimbangamba. but no, I do feel a little better. I feel like we've kind of squashed some demons a little bit. I'm not going to give up hope yet. I still think the Spurs win this series. I think they're the better team. I thought that they just played like ass last night.
0: Don't reinforce a narrative. Come back to work.
1: Because
0: that you lose tomorrow night. And obviously in the playoffs, every game's the biggest game you've ever played. But tomorrow night truly is, man. You lose tomorrow night. You can go ahead and pack up all those T-shirt stands. You can just go ahead and sweep up Southwest Military one last time because they will not be coming home.
1: Yeah.
0: They'll lose two up there.
1: Listen to this, Rom. This is a record this, Vic. This is a compliment for Rom.
3: All right, it's recording.
1: Since Mike and Mike in the Morning, I consider Rob one of the best sports radio broadcasters I've ever heard.
0: Thanks, Mom.
1: He studied broadcast and mass comm in college. You're a true pro.
0: Right.
1: A true pro. Well, Rob Thompson.
0: It's a broken clock. Look a blind that. Squirrel.
1: That was the Ayatollah of Crapola who thinks that of you.
3: Oh, yeah. That's your dad.
1: Mr. Thompson.
0: Checks into my...
1: Mr. Thompson.
0: Thank you.
3: Or it's your brother. It's your brother.
0: There's one thing I'm pretty comfortable with. It ain't Jason.
1: No. Did you guys, like, you guys did a show together for some time, right?
0: We worked
1: right?
0: together for...
3: A long time, right?
0: Well over 10 years.
1: Who was better at it?
0: I think we were a combo unmatched.
1: Really?
0: I mean, we were...
3: Fitty.
0: I mean, I'm still doing it, and he's not, but he went to go make money.
1: Right.
0: if you're talking about better at life, him.
1: Okay.
0: He's got better toys than I do.
1: Yeah, but do you feel like... how early into your radio career were you guys doing the show together? Is that how you started together? Okay.
0: We started because we were writing a fantasy football column for the San Antonio Express News, an entirely different story. And we were doing mornings, kind of filling in, talking fantasy football, and we happened to be in the radio station the day that the bonfire fell.
1: Okay.
0: The most tragic day of my life that point. Just a horribly bad day. We happened to be in the building and, you know, would spend some time around the stack and all that. So we... talked about what had gone down that day, and really, it changed my life. I was in radio full time within a month.
1: How wild is that?
0: Yeah, yeah.
1: How wild is that? We're not going to spend much time talking about this. When does the World Cup actually start?
0: It feels like we're kind of rolling starting now. We have the Senegalese and the Saudis here next week for a friendly, whatever the hell that is. So I think it's in the next 2 weeks, man.
1: Yeah. Vic, can you find out when the first game of the World Cup is? Because it says starts in a little over a week.
0: Okay, yeah.
1: ESPN, I'm sure there's some expert here. This guy's name is Ryan O'Hanlon.
3: June 11th.
1: All right.
0: So we're a week away.
1: And you know what? Next week we'll have my buddy Glenn Davis, who is a former professional soccer player, and he's like a big advocate for the sport of soccer. But he's connected to everybody.
0: We need somebody to get us hyped.
1: Yeah, we'll have him and get a discussion on this. But ESPN ranked all 48 teams by their chances of winning the World Cup. Where do you think the U.S. falls?
0: 49.
1: No, Rob, come on.
3: I'd say
0: top 20.
3: 10.
1: They are 22nd. On the list, 22nd. It says they're bringing, first of all, it says they're only bringing four midfielders to the World Cup.
0: What?
1: And he says, I'm not sure I really get it.
0: I don't even know what that means. He said, I don't like it.
1: But he says, it is, well, I don't, you know what, I'm not going to try to read this because I don't even know what it means.
2: Oh.
1: But yeah, the teams ahead of them, Japan, Sweden, Switzerland, and Colombia are the teams right ahead of them.
0: I know I'm a myopic.
1: We're ahead of Mexico,
0: American,
1: though.
0: Which is a crime. The Mexicans, boy, you guys need to huddle up. If you followed behind.
1: We're better at soccer than Mexico?
0: Why? And it's time for the every four-year debate as to why we're not better. Because the women are. Women are better.
1: Yeah.
0: Women win trophies.
1: Yeah, we picked it up real fast for the women.
0: Why are
3: Mexico's
0: we not
3: the first
0: better?
3: Match, too. First match.
1: Yeah. Against the U.S.?
3: South Africa.
1: Oh.
3: Yeah, Thursday, June 11th at 2 p.m., the World
0: and
3: Cup
0: who,
3: kicks off.
0: And where is that game?
3: Match. Doesn't say, but it's somewhere here.
1: Well, good news for Mexico. South Africa is number 46 on the list.
3: Good.
1: The only teams worse than them, Curacao. And
0: that's a drink.
1: And Qatar.
0: The Qatar.
1: Yeah. And apparently Qatar and Curacao are in the same group. Like they say, it's the weakest group in World Cup history based on average ELO ratings.
3: No, Mexico's playing in Mexico City.
1: Okay. Oh, that's
0: we
1: pretty
0: got a home
1: lucky.
0: Game.
1: That
0: that's
1: seems
0: lucky.
1: Pretty lucky. Mm-hmm. The favorites. Who do you think are the number? Who do you think the top few are? Give me your like top five.
3: Germany,
0: the Germans, the Spanish,
1: Germany
0: the Brits,
1: is
0: and the
1: five.
0: French. The French.
1: The French are number one.
0: Yeah.
3: Really?
0: I think they won two straight. Right?
1: I don't know.
0: Well, I know they won the last one.
1: Didn't they? Aren't the French the ones that had the guy who headbutted the guy?
0: Oh yeah, that's been some time. But
1: I
0: remember
1: like that,
0: that
1: guy. Yeah. Is he still on the team?
0: I think
1: or
0: he's
1: is he retired.
0: Coach. Oh, I think he's coaching them.
1: Anybody who just straight up headbutts you in a game,
0: like,
1: I like
0: in front of everybody. Give me the card.
1: Get rid of this flopping crap. I'll show you a flop. I'll headbutt you right
0: was
1: in
0: that
1: the mouth.
0: Zidane? Is that his name?
1: That sounds right. That sounds right.
0: Zidane?
1: Yeah, two Z's. That is right. Spain, number two. England, number three. Portugal, number four. How old is Cristiano Ronaldo?
0: He's getting there. He's getting there.
1: He's in his 40s, right? For sure.
0: Got to be.
1: All right. Germany 5, Brazil 6. That's, man.
0: Down year.
1: Aren't they supposed to be like, isn't this their thing? Argentina 7, Netherlands 8. You know who I'm cheering for?
0: I might go down with the Netherlands.
1: What about Norway?
0: See, I was telling everybody, I'm going to pick a team from some kind of cold weather Viking country.
1: It says, since the start of 2024, Erling Haaland has scored 23 competitive goals for Norway, 8 more than anyone else in world soccer in the Stats Perform database.
0: Now that's a team you can get behind.
1: It says he is the best traditional center forward in the world, and they have one of the best attacking midfielders in Martin Odegaard. Norway may be a dark horse for me.
0: I want to see them.
1: And number 10 is Turkey. And Turkey is in Group D with the U.S., so that's one we're going to have to watch out for. Senegal, 11. Belgium, 12. I like Belgium, too, because I like their beer. I'm also going to be
0: good enough reason as anything.
1: I'm going to look at some teams that, like, if you told me this team was bad at soccer, I'd say there's no way. Colombia is listed at 18. Well, I feel like there's got to be better. They can't be. They've got to be better than 18. They have to be. It's Colombia.
0: As Colombia, now I get, like, Uruguay has been good, and I know the Argentinians have been good.
1: Uh-huh.
0: And I know, has Venezuela ever been good? Maybe. But I know that there are some of those South American countries have won a World Cup. Has Colombia?
1: Colombia has, yeah.
0: Okay.
1: Isn't Maradona, isn't he the...
0: I don't know. Is he... I don't think he's Colombia.
1: What?
3: Who?
1: Well, maybe I'm wrong.
3: Maradona?
0: Yeah. Is he Colombia?
3: No. Who's he with?
0: Is he Argentinian?
3: I think.
1: You might be right. Yeah, I don't know anything. Colombia, didn't they kill their goalie?
0: See, that's what I was thinking.
3: Argentinian, yeah.
0: It might be a business decision not to play for the Colombian national team.
3: That's because he scored his goal on himself and lost the
1: That's true.
3: The
1: okay.
0: So that's enough for me to go, I think I'll sit this one out.
1: Okay. No, Colombia's never won. And Argentina won the last one.
0: Oh, Argentina.

0: Paraguay. That's pretty much the same, right?
1: Uruguay, Paraguay, it's all a guy.
0: Yeah, they're 27th. Oh, they play the U.S. in the first game.
1: Uh-oh. Can you imagine hosting this? It'd be like going to Hogwarts. What's some of the people that are showing up in some of these cities from all over the world. It would be like...
2: Oh, yeah.
1: What's that? Cool. Like the Quidditch World Cup? It's just these random goblins walking down the street from all over the world.
2: Just a huge stadium, right?
1: Like, who are those guys? Those are the Paraguayans.
2: Yeah.
0: Oh, he's from Cape Verde.
1: Cape Verde? Man, I'm such an ugly American. I'm like, I don't even know where that is.
2: No.
1: So Cape Verde, you'd think, would be South America, and I don't think it is. I think that's Africa.
2: Is that a hot sauce?
0: I don't know.
1: You ever had the hot Cape Verde?
2: Yeah, I know.
1: Boy. Lights you up.
2: It'll light you up.
0: Okay, here's a good one. When I say Panama, wouldn't you expect them to be pretty good at soccer?
1: Yes.
2: Panamanians, yeah.
0: Yeah. They're 38th on the list.
1: Wow. At least they're on the list.
2: Oh, that is true.
0: Asian teams never win in the World Cup.
1: No. You'd think they would. They'd have enough people. It's a sport built for men of their stature. Yeah.
0: Yeah.
1: It's a short guy sport.
0: South Korea is 30th.
1: Well, the Japanese are ranked higher than us, aren't they? And I know the Japanese women are actually pretty good, right? Didn't we have to deal with them in our final?
0: Japan is 21st. They're one spot ahead of the
1: U.S.
0: So
1: they're actually ranked. We are behind the Japanese.
0: That's right. Well, we're behind the Swiss.
1: I get that.
0: We're behind sport. We're behind the Ivory Coast. We're behind Morocco. Oh, Uruguay is in. I was just spelling it wrong.
1: So the Uruguayans and the Paraguayans have both made it in.
0: They're 13th. They may be a dark horse for me, too.
1: I'm going to have to go by kit and by random country name.
0: Okay.
2: All right. Okay, yeah.
0: What about Croatia?
1: See, that the Croats, those are some tough SOBs, though. I've seen them.
0: I know.
1: Yeah, I'm not sure I want to bet against them. I don't know if I want to root for them either.
2: And Qatar?
0: They're the worst. They're the worst team in it.
1: Wow. And didn't I think they bought their entire team, too. I think everybody got a brand new citizenship if you're playing for Qatar.
2: And a Rolls Royce. Egypt.
0: Egypt can't possibly be good. There's no way. I don't know.
2: I didn't even know they had a team.
0: Yeah, I don't expect. How much World Cup are you going to watch? Are you going
1: to
0: like?
1: Every year, every 4 years. It's going to be on so
0: Can you
1: much.
0: Sit down and watch like a full game?
1: As I get closer to the end, as we do get to the playoffs, it does tend to draw me in just because of the drama of who's going to win it. It's so hard to watch in early level World Cup soccer because they're not even really trying to win.
2: And didn't they change the theme song too? Remember Jelly Roll had a song out and then everybody hated it? So now they went with Shakira?
1: Well,
0: really?
1: That's a little bit more befitting the match. I'll get drawn in because there is the drama of...
0: Jelly Roll knows a lot about soccer.
1: Yeah, that's what I'm saying. What a random choice that is. Yeah. A Muppet singing the World Cup.
2: It was an awful song.
0: I try not to... I'm not a soccer fan. I never have been.
2: Yeah.
0: But I try, and I think I'm going to try to watch a game or two.
1: You will. I'm telling you.
0: Here's why. Like, I take so much grief about hockey, and everybody's like, oh, hockey. You know, even Joe, I was with Joe Reinagle last night, and he's like, I've never cared for hockey.
1: I wish I'd grown up in it, because I know I'd appreciate it a lot.
0: And like, I tell people, man, if you'll just watch it for a little bit, and especially in the playoffs, like, playoff hockey is like no other. And it's just so, especially if, like what you did the other day, you turn it on at the start of the third period. A tie game at the start of the third period, you're getting the best of the best. If this World Cup is the best the world has to offer, I feel like I should at least give it a chance.
1: It always draws me in. The last week, month, or whatever that last, the quarters and up, I tend to kind of start dialing in because at that point we've got plot, we've got character, we've got theme, we got some things that are cooking. And whether I know enough about these guys or not, there's always enough drama because... I mean, a billion people can't be wrong.
0: But if you think, because my brother-in-law was at my house, and he's a soccer guy. His kids are, like, my nephew is a really, really, really good soccer player, like, travels the world playing soccer for Austin FC. And he was over at our house, and we were watching a Liverpool game. He's I think it's Liverpool. Are they red? I think so.
1: Red Devils?
0: Right. I think they're Liverpool. But I was watching it and I was like, man, it was during the OKC series. And I was like, I hear people talking about Shea being a flopper.

0: if you saw some of this stuff, I mean, it goes beyond. Like, Shea will hit the ground, get up and take his free throws, or he'll hit the ground and be like, hey, what's up? Where's my call? These dudes will hit the ground, roll and writhe around for like 5 minutes, and then it'll show the replay, and they never got hit. It's like,
1: and
0: what,
1: they're spraying that spray on
2: the
1: their
2: cold
1: legs.
2: Spray. Yeah. The cold spray, which
1: work?
2: Is evidently not allowed in American sports, but it works wonders around the world.
1: What is that?
2: Both the cold spray and then the shaving cream that they use to draw the circle.
1: Yeah,
2: that's the two best things about soccer.
1: Oh, I love that.
0: What do you mean they draw the circle?
2: Well, like if there's going to be some kind of weird penalty kick, and I don't know why or how they choose the area.
1: Right,
2: the
1: there.
2: Ref runs by it. He has a can of what appears to be shaving cream and draws a line on the grass.
0: Barbasol.
2: You go stand behind that line while we cold spray that guy and get him on a hammock and run his ass off for a minute.
1: Yeah, there should be awards for that.
0: Well, we'll talk to Glenn Davis next week, and he'll get us caught up on the World Cup. I don't want, because right now I feel like we just sounded like we don't really know what we're talking about.
2: No, that was the depth. Are you kidding? I've been reading up for weeks,
0: and that's why you're the best sports broadcaster Ayatollah of crapola has ever met.
2: I'm glad we followed that segment up with.
0: I
2: that
0: sound lost,
1: Mexico.
0: I sound lost. Claymore says AJ is part of soccer culture, though it's acceptable. Nobody complains if you understand the game.
2: No, people complain.
0: Why is flopping not part of basketball culture? It seems like it's becoming part of it. So we can. I'll still complain about that.
1: Oh, and the Mexicans might get fined for saying the P word. You know, every time they
2: are they pinching things.
1: You know what's on? I'll tell you off air. But
0: okay.
1: Yeah. But they're
2: they have a curse word in their cheers.
0: Does it sound? Does it start with pan?
1: Yeah,
0: and in Ocha?
1: No.
2: Oh gosh, what a cheer that would be.
1: Let's see. It sounds like Luto.
0: Oh. Oh.
2: You mean like one of those that Disney dog Pluto?
0: Oh.
1: Yeah, it sounds like that. So every time, you know how when they do a free kick or I think when they start the game,
2: They scream at the top of their lungs.
1: So they're already saying that Mexico's going to get fined.
2: Mexico for the win, right there.
1: Like, is that in pesos or in dollars?
0: I'm
1: USD.
0: I'll tell you what, I'm a fan. Anybody with foul mouth cheers, I'm for you.
1: Watch. Yeah.
0: All right, we'll be right back.
1: For it.
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4: Major inconvenience downtown, I-35 southbound, upper level at I-10. The ramp to westbound I-10 is compromised due to an 18-wheeler accident. That ramp is shut down and definitely sluggish through there. Also on I-10, of course, upper level westbound between Frio Street and Culebra. Only one lane is getting through due to road construction. Far east side working an accident. I-10 westbound as you approach Santa Clara. About a 15-minute delay there as the right lane is blocked. I'm Dan Miles, KTSA, Time Saver Traffic.
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8: 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Yeah.

0: John R.K. says New York people are annoying. They think they're badass because they paid $3,000 for a 20-square-foot apartment. What do you think this is, 2005?
1: Yeah, that's...
0: You ain't getting a place in New York for $3,000 anymore.
1: That is a bunk and a flop house.
0: No, I actually... Listen, man. I would never want to live in New York City.
1: I would.
0: But I'm not a city boy. I like New York. I like visiting there. If I had to choose... It's funny. If I had to choose between living in New York and L.A., I would choose New York.
1: That'd be tough, but yeah, I do love New York.
0: I don't think I could live there. There's too many people, and it smells bad.
1: Well, like it's the people.
0: Yeah, there's just...
1: I like the vibe, I just don't like the people.
0: There's a lot of people there, and they're not my kind of people.
2: And that's all right.
1: If I wasn't on the inside, it would be very easy to cheer for the Knicks team. It would be. I mean, this has been a long time. Knicks have traditionally been so bad, and they actually have a couple of guys on this roster that you do, if you weren't a Spurs fan, are not hard to root for. Because they've had their own redemption stories. They've all arrived with different bits of baggage, Brunson included. And they've kind of come together. And they are better than their parts. You know, they're a true team. They're better than the talent they roll out on the court.
0: You know what I don't like? Jalen Brunson's hairdo.
2: I don't like Jalen Brunson.
0: I like Jalen Brunson in college had like the short fro, and that looked good.
2: Yeah.
0: And I like Jalen Brunson's hairline is not built to have these braids. Like, it's just...
1: They're too skinny, but that's a personal choice.
0: It makes him look so much older than he is.
1: Well, I thought, well, maybe it's just easier, and you made the point, well, bald is easy.
0: Yeah, there's nothing easier than being bald. Like, if it was about ease, he would just be bald. But I don't understand why Jalen Brunson has that haircut.
1: But it is truly, it needs to be named the Brunson.
0: It ages him 15 or 20 years. Like my wife was like, "How old is that guy?"
1: 17.
0: And
2: 51.
0: I don't even think he's 30. And he looks like a unk. He's 28, 29 years old. It's the hair, I'm telling you.
1: Well, don't cut it off.
0: That hairline is not built for that hairdo. You got to stop that. Some guys can get away with it.
1: Do you remember? Are you old enough to remember his dad? Shaq and the Mac, Rick Brunson?
0: No. I mean, I know the name, but no, I don't. I'm not familiar with the game. Oh, boy.
2: Oh, here we go.
0: Any real ones left? Jalen Brunson better than Luka.
1: Oh. I threw this out yesterday, and I don't want to take any credit for it, but I heard some debate talking about who is the best American basketball player. Not international, because we keep throwing comparisons, and everybody we throw up, or at least you mentioned, they're all international. So I don't think he's the best American basketball player, but he is the best American basketball player today, given what we've seen last night.
0: I don't think he's in the top five of the best American
1: What we could quibble, and I think if he gets a title, it'll add to the allure, but there's just something about him that if I was not a Spur fan, I would be rooting for Brunson. And there's something about the way he plays, because I think he does everything the right way. I hate that quote, but I know what he did for his team. He took less money so they could bring in more talent. I mean, he did the right things. Carl Anthony Towns has redeemed himself from when he was one of the stooges early in his career. Remember, he lost a lot of his family in COVID. Like, he lost two or three family members. And this kid, he went from a kid to being a grown-ass adult man and has really changed the narrative about himself. So a lot of this is about redemption. Mike Brown, how many other teams has he been fired from before he got here?
0: All of them.
1: So you look at this, they're an easy team to root for. I want to hate them, and I do because they're an opponent. But if I didn't have a dog in the fight, I can see why you kind of lean in on the Knicks and the story and the long-term drought and all those things. And it's up to the Spurs just to shut them up.
0: Why don't I like Jalen Brunson?
1: AJ, for the life of me, I don't know, because he does everything the right way. He doesn't draw attention to himself. He doesn't take the max money so his team can get better. He got traded without he just got thrown from Dallas to New York and landed on his feet and did something that no one expected. It's a great story.
0: I'll be honest. I know why I don't like him, and it's the reason you just said that people are saying, is he the best American basketball player? Like,
1: well, that's not pride. I think that's telling us that the level of quality of American players has dropped.
0: But what it does is, like, his hype is more than I see his game being, and that pisses me off. When
1: 30 points and 13 to close a game out in the fourth quarter isn't enough.
0: He took 31 shots, right? Like,
1: but we apply that to him, but we never said that about Kobe. I mean, sometimes volume scoring is still scoring.
0: Did you think he had a great game last night?
1: No, but he scored 30 points and won the game just about single-handedly. He did. I mean, look at what he did. 14 points in the fourth quarter or whatever it was, and we've not even gotten down the last 4 minutes. That three-point shot from the corner with Wimby flying at him was one of those shots for the ages that the Knicks are never going to forget.
0: But, like, the idea that he's better than Anthony Edwards or Cade Cunningham
1: but
0: Kawhi Leonard,
1: we're talking 6'6", 6'6", 6'6", 6'6", 6 feet. I mean, he doesn't get the same leeway that Steph did because he scores in a different way.
0: Yeah.
1: And he's not as good as Steph. I'm not saying that, but I do think just desserts are due. And above and beyond that, he's a good dude, which I hate.
0: You know what? I'll eat crow if he wins. But right now, I can name 10 American players I would take before I'd take Jalen Brunson. And I'd not even hesitate.
1: Ask a Knick fan who they take. Oh, first, I know. You know what I mean? Become a god in that area.
0: Ask a Knick fan 15 years ago if they'd rather have Jeremy Lin or LeBron James, and they would have taken Jeremy Lin. So Knick fan is a little.
1: There's a reason why they've sucked for a long time, and they got lucky. They did. Who'd have thought Brunson would have turned into this?
0: All right, let's take a break. We'll see what's going on in Hollywood on the other side. It's the Morning Huddle 94.1.
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1: News from former NFL champion quarterback Russell Wilson. He announced his retirement after 14 years in the league. Wilson went to 2 Super Bowls, winning Super Bowl 48, and was a 10-time Pro Bowl. The Dallas Cowboys added some wide receiver depth. Jaden Smith, a 6'6 physical pass catcher, who accounted for 62 receptions and 849 yards, 7 touchdowns in his final college season in Nevada.
15: The Spurs and the Knicks. This is where you come to talk about the finals. 94.1 San Antonio's Sports Star.

0: play this in a minute.
1: Playmore says, let's hear it, AJ. Get the list. Rin says, I want to hear AJ's list, too. Who are these 10 guys?
2: Oh, the 10 American ballers better than Jalen Brunson.
1: I can probably go more than 10.
0: do 20.
2: You know, when you reach the bottom of the hole.
1: Okay, tell me if I'm wrong.
2: When you get to the bottom, stop digging.
1: You tell me when I'm wrong.
2: All right.
0: All right, here we go.
1: Cade Cunningham.
2: Yes.
1: I'm right?
2: Yeah, you're right.
1: You better. Anthony Edwards.
2: Yeah, you better.
1: Donovan Mitchell.
2: I'm gonna withhold judgment on that one.
1: Jason Tatum.
2: He's better, yeah.
1: Jaylen Brown.
2: Yeah, you better.
1: Tyrese Maxey.
2: Sustained? Keep going.
1: Kawhi Leonard.
2: He was. I don't know. I'll give it to you just because of reputation. You're at five. You're at five.
1: I think that's six, right?
2: I didn't give you two of them. I didn't give you Maxey and I didn't give you Mitchell.
1: Okay. KD.
2: I think I'd have Brunson. Now.
1: Okay.
2: KD just ain't what he was. And I'm not saying that at Brunson's peak he was ever even close to KD, but right now.
1: Jalen Williams.
2: Oh, no. He's better than Jalen Williams.
1: No, he's
2: not. Yes, he is. There's no, I think NBA guys would agree. I'm with you. He's not what people are saying, but he's not, Jalen Williams is not better than.
1: The Cooper Flagg.
2: Cooper will be. I'd put him on that list, yeah.
1: Steph Castle.
2: Jaden, better now. Jalen's better than Steph.
1: I don't think he is. I think I'm in Thompson, I might argue for.
2: Oh, dude, you're reaching. I mean, we're talking about three, and now you're taking the totality of the game, and I appreciate it, because a full basketball player needs to play defense.
1: Yeah.
2: But the quantifiable, what he means and what he does for the Knicks, he is not a top 10 player, but to them, and the way they have built around him and allowed him to function and do only what he does well and protect him defensively. And that's the key to his success, is being protected defensively, where he doesn't have to sacrifice or work that hard and use that offensive playmaking ability. I mean, I'll give him credit where it's due. He has done far more than I ever expected him. Is he a top 10? Is he a guy you build around any other place in the world? No, you have to fall into that guy like that and just get lucky.
1: We're in the moment right now, and people...
2: This isn't just the moment.
1: It is, though, because
2: people
1: did this exact thing last year at this time with Tyrese Halliburton.
2: We didn't get a backup here. We don't know. The jury is still out. He's out this year. He did take his team that far, but he got hurt.
1: We had seen before that Tyrese Halliburton is a good player. And then he got to the finals one year, and now all of a sudden he's great!
2: Well, because we didn't get the finish. He didn't come back and back it up. Brunson has 3 years of being the dude. When they won, it was because of what he did. I get the legend. I get it. I get what they're saying. But when you line them up, you go, I don't know. But I do think it is fair to say that Donovan Mitchell has not done anything more than he has, so they're on the same level. Tyrese Maxey will probably surpass him in due time, just because he's bigger and play both sides of the court. But given what Brunson's doing, we're just going to have to offer the respect that he is a dude that he is the first guy you think about when you play them. You wake up in the morning, how do I scheme against him first? Because as he goes, so will Karl Anthony. And Brunson didn't have a great game last night, and neither did Karl Anthony. That's the little scary thing about what's going on, is because neither one of them played all that well, and there's 56 points from them, or 48 points from them.
1: Here's where I look at it, and I would imagine, and I'm not an NBA scout, but I would imagine most of them would look at it the same way. If we redrafted the whole league, and it's your turn to pick, and there is Jalen Williams, Tyrese Maxey, Donovan Mitchell, and Jalen Brunson sitting there, Jalen Brunson's going to be the last one you take.
2: Dude, I don't think you're right. I really don't. I think Donovan Mitchell is a one-trick pony and has proven once again he's that.
1: Donovan Mitchell is a one-trick pony in the exact same way that Jalen Brunson
2: absolutely
1: is. Except he's a better scorer than Jalen Brunson.
2: He's a better bucket maker. But I have not seen Jalen Brunson shoot the Knicks out of a game. I have watched Donovan Mitchell shoot not only Cleveland out of a game, but also the Jazz out of a game. So there are some things that Mitchell, while being very capable, he will quickly lose a game for you. I have not seen Brunson do it in the last 3 years. The guy has been consistently good enough to be in the room. And to me, that's an extraordinary story for a dude that got traded for a bag of beans from Dallas. I mean, no one would have drafted Jalen Brunson like that. But the Knicks had the wherewithal to realize we've got something that nobody else in the league has. And yep. you have to prepare for him absolutely uniquely. And that's worth a game like last night where he does things that you just don't expect that he will even try, much less be successful at. And he is attacking Wimby. He's finishing at the rim. The Knicks had 50 points in the paint.
1: A couple people bring up Devin Booker. I think Devin Booker is...
2: That narrative's passed.
1: It's pretty much the same. Like, I don't think they're very different. I don't think Devin Booker and Jalen Brunson are very different.
2: Well, the difference being Brunson wins basketball games that count, and these other guys...
1: And Booker hasn't. No, you're probably right.
2: Shoot well, and, you know, they look good in the showers and play well, but when the games matter, Brunson has just separated himself. Begrudging respect has been taken, not given. I mean, he went and took it.
1: Yeah. All right. Let's take a break. We got no Hollywood news today.
2: What?
1: That's what you guys get. Yeah, you suckered me down a road where I didn't get to,
0: dang it.
1: I didn't get to tell you about the person who talked about Val Kilmer being the worst person he's ever met in his life. He said, I'll speak ill of the dead. I don't care. He's the worst person I've ever met.
2: What did Val ever do to him?
1: Well, the guy who worked with him, and he said that he's glad he's dead.
2: Iceman.
1: He's glad apparently he's that bad of a guy. All right. Let's take a break, though. We'll come back. We'll wrap up the show with the Daily Lines. It's the Morning Huddle 94.1.
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1: The one thing I will say for Jalen Brunson in his defense is I'm guessing the Mavericks wish they would have given him the money.
2: You know, in hindsight, it's not viewed as one of the worst deals ever. But it really was.
1: Well, they didn't trade him. They just didn't want to pay him max money. New York said, "Oh, we'll pay you." And at the time, I'll be honest, I said, "Good luck with
2: that." Everybody did. He was just an undersized guard who couldn't defend and probably couldn't get his shot when he desperately needed it. And for whatever he has done, whatever coaching or whatever system that's been in place, and now this is his second coach at the Knicks or third. He's been there a minute, and Brown's new.
1: Yeah.
2: He went through Tibbs. Was he there before Tibbs?
1: I don't think so.
2: No. He went through Tibbs and Brown, which aren't the two sharpest knives in the drawer as far as offense. It really is a remarkable story that's gotten clouded by his nickdom.
1: Yeah, maybe so.
2: I agree that there is... He can't be all that because he's only 60% of a basketball player. And there's 100% of the game includes defense. And he is a liability. He always will be. And then if you can cover it up, you're going to be okay. But the moment you don't, you become a victim. And that's the key to the Spurs tomorrow night.
1: There is, I do have to give credit that there is a dog factor in Jalen Brunson that I respect. Like
2: that's what gets me. That's the thing that I know you appreciate.
1: He's better than he is supposed to be. There's no doubt in my mind. But I'm not going to let that cloud me into thinking that he's better than Cade Cunningham, who has way more skill and natural gifts than him. It's crazy to do that. Yes, for his, pound for pound, it's incredible what he does.
2: I
1: don't think this if Trae Young played for the New York Knicks. And the New York Knicks were in the NBA Finals right now, ESPN would be telling us that Trae Young is a god king. Oh, and it's true. Just like people get caught in these moments.
2: I know what I know, and I know what I've seen. And we know that you can't feed me a line of crap. And I agree with that. And he's going to get 10% bonus because he's with the Knicks. And
1: yes.
2: I think there's a lot of people out there that go, I'm discounting it immediately because of the flavor and the pepper you get by playing in New York.
1: Well, again, he's got a chance to prove me wrong. And
2: I hope he doesn't.
1: I really hope he doesn't. All right, let's wrap up the show the way we always do. Let's take a look at the daily lines.
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17: You covered, yeah!
1: Game 2 of the Stanley Cup Final tonight. This is my Stanley Cup.
18: Literally.
2: I don't want to know what's been done with that Stanley Cup.
1: Oh.
2: Sins that thing's been a part of.
1: Lots of things.
18: It's freaking vodka, man.
2: So for you, brother, I know why you're feeling good today.
18: I know.
2: Because you've got, while one didn't go so well.
1: I've got
2: a
1: chance to bounce back.
2: You got another side that you've got a solid contender in the Golden Knights.
1: But I'm a little bit worried. I'm the same reason I would be worried if I were a Knick fan about the Game 2 bounce. And the Carolina Hurricanes, -160 favorites tonight to get the job done against VGK. Total is 5.5. Boy, after there were 9 goals in the first game, it's hard for me to want to play under 5.5. I thought this was going to be a defensive series, and then I watch, and it doesn't feel like it's going to be. But who knows? I will cautiously remain optimistic about the Knights. Though I will have zero investment in them tonight, I'll say.
2: You know, it struck me as I watched that third period. It felt very much the same as the closeout last night with the Spurs and Knicks. The Vegas looks like a bunch of men, and Carolina looked like a bunch of kids, highly talented, motivated kids who just didn't know how to fight these men who were clogging every lane. They just couldn't do what they wanted to do.
1: Well, also
2: hope that doesn't
1: Vegas is a team that's been there and done it, and this Carolina team has a lot of guys who they're not used to being in this spot.
2: Similarities are pretty high.
1: Yeah. The game two tomorrow, the Spurs and the Knicks right now, the Spurs minus 230 favorites on the money line. They are six-point favorites on the spread. Total has dropped. So remember, game one total was 219.5. They've seen enough. 214.5, a five-point swing off of game one.
2: Do you believe that was defense, or do you believe it was dead legs?
1: I believe that was really poor offense, quite frankly, from both teams.
2: Yeah.
1: Jalen Brunson, if Jalen Brunson takes 31 shots in a game, normally he's going to be close to 40 points.
2: Better be.
1: Wimby, if you told me Wimby would have scored 12 from the free throw line, I'm assuming he's in the 30s. So it was really poor. And De'Aaron Fox, I mean, good God, don't get me started. I expect more offense in game two, but I do think this is going to be a little bit of a grimier series than people thought it was going to be. I think the 5-point drop is the right decision, but I think I think it's somewhere in between 214 and 219.
2: The irony is the points have dropped, the Spurs line is bigger, yet they are no longer favored in the series.
1: Yeah. Well, because they've lost home court advantage now. That's a big part of it. Major League Baseball, Padres at the Phillies. Zach Wheeler going for the Phillies, thus they're a big favorite today. They're minus 210 today, hosting the Padres. Lucas Giolito going for the Pods. Guardians are in New York taking on the Yankees. Yankees minus 170 favorites in that one. Orioles at the Red Sox. The Red Sox minus 120 favorites. Brewers, minus 195 favorites over the Giants. Coleman Crow pitching for the Brewers. That is a made-up person. That's an AI pitcher. Who's not real, who's going to be pitching for the Brewers today, and they're minus 195 favorites. Mason Fluharty,
2: pitching for
1: the Blue Jays, at Chris Sale for the Braves. Braves minus 220. Seth Lugo and the Royals minus 120 in Minnesota. The Athletics in Chicago taking on the Cubs. Shota Imanaga minus 135 for the Cubs.
2: What's Shota's record, do we know?
1: I don't know off the top of my head.
2: I hope it's good.
1: I like him, so I hope he's doing all right. He used to be on my fantasy team. Pittsburgh Pirates at the Strohs tonight. Strohs minus 110. The Dodgers at the Diamondbacks. Justin Robleski going for the Dodgers. They are minus 140 favorites on the road. No Rangers today, thus no double dong challenge for you guys. We'll get back into it tomorrow. No winner yesterday, right, Vic?
2: No. Ohtani's carrying a .74 ERA.
1: Shohei Ohtani's the best baseball player that's ever walked the earth. Cow. I defy you to convince me otherwise. All right, that does it for us. The Blitz is going to come up at 2. I'm sure they're going to be in a really good mood after last night. But, you know, we all got to fight through it our own way. We'll be back tomorrow. Do it all over again. Go Spurs, go.
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28: A little reminiscent of game one in Cleveland. Our offense wasn't working. The difference between the Cleveland game one and this game one, our defense showed up, so it saved us tonight.
29: It's a good win. We felt we didn't play well. I'm sure San Antonio felt that they didn't play well. We have to keep taking it one game at a time and stay present and see what happens.

0: 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We really do. It's ESPN Radio, the ESPN app, Sirius XM Channel 80, as well as your smart speaker. However you found us on this glorious Thursday. So Thursday in the building, by the way, which is kind of new for me. Mm-hmm. But hey, it's the day after game one of the NBA Finals, so it was kind of all hands on deck today. He is Andre Snellings. I'm Randy Scott. 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We come in with a little special tune. I don't know how often Devin's going to dial himself up on camera this morning, but you were out late last night, dude. It was a concert night for the boy.
1: Yeah, I don't know if you can tell. I got a little bit of the concert voice as well.
0: There's nothing wrong with sounding like a real boy.
1: No, it was fun. Kid Cudi.
0: Yeah.
1: Listened to him all throughout high school with the boys, you know what I mean? So it was just good. It was like a good nostalgia night. Kid Cudi was in Hartford last night.
0: Yeah.
1: Went with some friends. Had a good time.
0: Who was the opener?
1: Big Boy was the opener from Outkast.
2: See, that's what I'm saying. Like, that's burying the lead. It's like 100%. Big Boy from Outkast. Really, maybe should have been the headliner.
0: Thank you. Like, am I crazy for looking at this? It's like, why didn't Kid Cudi open for Big Boy? But then again, I don't know what Big Boy's done in the last, discography of the last, like, decade.
1: Yeah, he was on for an hour, just kind of going through the greatest hits. The thing I mentioned to you guys before the show that I was kind of, there was so many young people at this concert, like high school age people.
0: High schoolers.
1: Jeez. And I was like, I don't know if Kid Cudi has some new stuff. But, you know, most of his popular stuff is from when I was in high school. So maybe kids are in Connecticut is like, hey, it's something to do. Let's go to a concert. But during Big Boy, I'm like, no one was reacting, especially the young people. And I'm like, do you realize who this man is? This is a Rock and Roll Hall of Famer.
0: Yeah.
1: This is Big Boy from Outkast, and no one was reacting. I guess maybe I'm the old guy now, though.
2: Yeah, I'm about to say, I am personally offended.
0: I mean,
2: that people were not reacting to, because, you know, you mentioned his discography since Outkast. Big Boy has cuts, you know what I'm saying? Even since Outkast, you know, so maybe we're too far north. Like, if this concert was down below the Mason-Dixon line, I feel like Big Boy would be getting more love even from the young folks.
0: I mean, Speaker Box Love Below was 23 years ago. It's 2003.
1: That hurt to say, Randy.
0: Aquemini was 1998. That's a different century. So, like, I get it. But at the same time, like, I don't know. Drop me into a concert and two doors, right? One of them's to a Kid Cudi show and the other's to Big Boy. Like, I know where I'm going. But you, hey, let's also talk about box seats Devin last night.
1: Yeah. Listen, guys.
2: Living high on the hog in here.
1: I'm just grateful that I was given the opportunity to go. You know what I mean?
0: Yeah.
1: These tickets were offered up, and of course I'm going to take them. It's not an actual box, by the way. It's just a cordoned-off area where you sit.
0: Okay.
1: So it wasn't that luxurious.
2: Now he's downplaying it.
0: Cordoned off.
3: No one else can come in there.
0: Yeah. Cordoned off.
1: You have your own security team, but other than that, like, you know.
0: Yeah. What's the sleep situation? What do you work out?
1: About 4 hours.
2: You have your own security team. Like, what are you, the president? Like,
1: probably got to sleep around 1:30.
0: Okay. What time's the alarm? 5 bells? 6 bells? Well, you're up early.
1: The alarm was probably 6:30.
0: Okay.
1: I think I woke up around 5.
0: Ooh.
1: Had trouble going back to sleep. So we're probably working on four and a half hours of sleep.
0: I respect the grind. It was you and who else? Cameron?
1: Cam Pratt? He wasn't within
0: Cameron.
1: The group.
0: Who calls
1: but he
0: him
1: was
0: Cameron?
1: I don't know.
0: Cameron. Cameron Pratt.
3: None of the other ESPN, there were a bunch of ESPN Radio people there, but they were not allowed in the VIP area.
1: They're on the lawn, Randy.
3: They were up. Yeah,
2: they didn't have their own security detail.
3: They paid full price. They were up in the lawn. Devin did not associate.
1: But listen, I can't complain about sleep because Cam works on the morning show, so he's probably got to get here at 4:30.
0: Yeah,
1: that's right. Obviously, Randy, you know all about.
0: Yeah, but I wasn't at the show last night. I wasn't invited. But
1: I'm not gonna complain about sleep when I'm talking to someone like you who does this every day.
0: No, but this is not a misery loves company thing. This is just I can commiserate because I know what that grind is like. But listen, you can either not have a social life and work these hours, or you can just make some memories and be a little tired.
1: That's it. Mm-hmm.
0: That's all it is.
1: Yeah.
0: Hey, no matter where you are, you can always listen to ESPN Radio on the ESPN app or Sirius XM Channel 80.
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0: 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Big Body Brunson, Brunson Egg and Cheese, Salt Pepper Ketchup, don't forget the Bev, Brunson came correct for the Knicks in the nick of time last night. 30 points. New York closes on an 11-0 run. And game one goes to the visitors. The Knicks beat the Spurs in San Antonio, 105-95. Spurs jumped out to an early lead, and I think that's when I shut it off. For me, Andre, it wasn't a 14-point deficit for New York, but it seemed like San Antonio was dictating the pace. It seemed like Brunson was off to start. He was off the floor for a while, overcame an injury. You were kind of telling the group chat what was going on, and then I was like, okay, cool, this is my stop. I'll catch up. I'll catch up you know, in the morning on the way down. And then the third quarter happened. When you watch this, so in a 9-0 run by the Spurs to answer an 8-point deficit, New York closes on an 11-0 run. They've won 12 straight games, a lot of them by double digits, including last night. But Brunson gets 13 in the fourth. Josh Hart is impactful, almost with like a Dennis Rodman stat line of 3 points and 15 rebounds to go with 4 steals and 6 assists. He was plus 22 as a game high. Mm-hmm. It just felt like New York had more ways to win this game than perhaps San Antonio did, but that's just eyeball test. What jumps out to you? The more analytically inclined of the two of us.
2: Well, yeah, so that's the thing. The game one is always a question of, was this just a data point or is this a trend? You know what I'm saying? Like the stuff we saw last night, is it something that was, well, one team was rested, one was coming off 7 games, you know, the two teams filling each other out, or was it, this is the way it's going to be for the rest of the series? And so, you know, one thing I noticed, and you kind of pointed out that the Spurs were up early, but the Knicks were actually up first early. Like the Knicks jumped out to a pretty big lead.
0: 15-4 or something like that, kind of early, yeah.
2: And then the Spurs punched back, and then they were in control for most of the second quarter. Then the Knicks punched back, and they came back and tied it by the end of the third quarter. Then the Knicks were in control of the fourth, and then the Spurs had their 9-0 run. It was a lot of back and forth. And to me, that could bode for what could be a classic series. Like, I feel like with the fact that the Knicks won this series, we are looking at either Freudian.
0: One game one.
2: The
0: Knicks
2: won game
0: one. Maybe a little fortuitous slip.
2: Yeah. So either we're looking at a Knicks sweep if they win game two. Mm-hmm. If the Spurs win game two, I feel like it's a 7-game classic. Like, it's almost no middle ground. It's like, I think these two teams are set up to be relatively evenly matched and be able to battle back and forth. But if the Knicks can kind of channel what they've channeled for the last few weeks and, you know, steal another win in game two, then I think it could go downhill in a hurry.
0: Brunson, speaking of going downhill, getting downhill, I mean, the stop-start game, I was curious how the Spurs' length defensively. I mean, Stephon Castle is a mutant in the best way. Devin Vassell, Dylan Harper will get right inside your jersey as well, and I was kind of curious how that defensive effort, which, let's be honest, was lacking in the last round on the part of the Cleveland Cavaliers against Jalen Brunson. I was curious how that was going to stifle him. And I think, if anything, it was just Landry Shamet came crashing in on Harrison Barnes early on in this game, kind of shoved Barnes back into Brunson, crashed into Brunson's leg, and that was the biggest issue that Brunson had. It was kind of a fluke injury scare because once he got back on the floor and was right, you could tell he really wasn't hampered by whatever happened, right? I mean, Luke Kornet stepped on his ankle as well.
2: Yeah.
0: He didn't seem to be hesitant in the second half. I think maybe he got confidence by being back out there in the second quarter and was like, okay, like, I can actually go, and then came out of halftime and I mean, go all caps.
2: Yeah, was it Memorex was the commercial when I was a kid. Like, Brunson ended up 12 for 31 from the field.
0: Not great.
2: Not great, 39%. Mm. Almost the exact percentage Shea shot last series. So, and before Brunson started getting the injuries, he was already kind of off. And so it was a question of, okay, was it rust? Is it the injuries? Was it a fluke? Or is it the Spurs defense is just really hard to score on? And yes, you'll have spurts where you get to be Jalen Brunson. In the fourth quarter, I think I've seen a stat. He's averaging more than 9 points a game in the fourth quarter of the playoffs over the last 3 years. It's the most in the NBA. Mm. So you would expect that Brunson's going to have some period where he can be himself. But for the most part, if it's going to be an uphill battle for him to score efficiently, then I don't think that, well, I don't necessarily think that it was a fluke. I think that this could be something that he's going to be fighting all series long.
0: Okay, to invoke Shai, I mean, Shai Gilgeous-Alexander is one of, if not the most clutch player in the regular season. Yeah. He was. And he had a tremendous game seven, but otherwise he did kind of struggle across the other six games or so against the Spurs. Jalen Brunson was plenty clutch last night.
2: Yeah.
0: And when it seemed like San Antonio needed a bucket late, it was like, here, Wemby, 30 feet from the basket, create. And all Karl Anthony Towns did, it's, and we had Brian Windhorst on the show today on SportsCenter AM, and Kat kept Wemby in front, and then it was up to Mikal Bridges and up to Brunson to a certain extent and up to OG Anunoby to kind of come in and just swat at the ball, just be disruptive.
2: Yeah.
0: Because he literally, I'm not trying to like state the obvious here, but he is so tall that when he tries to handle the basketball, there's just a greater distance. And so the Knicks were disruptive, and it seemed like San Antonio had trouble with their clutch offense. Mm-hmm. There were no questions for New York. Yeah. Everything went through Brunson late. Here is Mike Brown, Knicks head coach, talking about his superstar, talking about Brunson specifically in that final frame.
6: Yeah, he's a gamer, man. He you know, in the biggest moments, you know, he shows up. And that's what MVPs are supposed to do. We put the ball in his hands. We said we were going to live and die with him. He went and he got it done for us. And that's happened time after time after time after time. He got to his spots and he made plays. Now, on top of that, our guys spaced the floor correctly. You know, when you're playing against San Antonio and you have a defensive anchor like Wemby back there, your spacing has to be right. And if that ball gets sprayed, we know Wimby's in the paint. When the ball gets sprayed, guys got him.

0: And Cat was huge. He was able to challenge Wemby at both ends of the court when he was guarding him, or when he was, you know, kind of being physical, scoring in the paint, getting mm-hmm. rebounds, and setting up teammates. So I thought Cat played excellent ball. I thought that, you know, Josh Hart, obviously, as you mentioned earlier, he was kind of the player of the game. You know, I thought Mikal Bridges was off yesterday. And I think that's why, you saw Landry Shamet get so many minutes, because it's like, okay, Shamet's knocking down the three. He can be a threat when Mikal's not really doing what he had done for the previous, say, nine games. Mm-hmm. And OG Anunoby was doing other things besides offense for most of the game, specifically a lot on defense. But then in the fourth quarter, he had his run where he knocked down like 10 or 12 points. And so I thought the Knicks as a whole were just phenomenal from top to bottom. I am just curious as to, you know, things like, say, Wemby. All playoffs long, he fluctuates between all-star caliber, kind of third string, all NBA level, and alien. You know what I'm saying? Like, you know, he'll have the games where he's 40 and 20, and then he'll have games like last night where he looks more human. Was he human last night because of what Karl Anthony Towns and OG and Mitchell Robinson were doing?
1: Hmm.
0: Or was he just going to be human last night? You know what I'm saying? So I'm looking for what are we going to get from him.
1: Yeah.
0: De'Aaron Fox, you mentioned the down the stretch, the Spurs had trouble with their clutch offense.
1: Yeah.
0: De'Aaron Fox is their guy. He's their late fourth quarter clutch guy.
1: Somebody's got to tell him that.
0: People don't say it because it's like, well, you don't like to make excuses. His ankle's messed up. He shot 36% last series.
1: Yeah.
0: And so my question was, why was he on the floor late last night? It was you know, because Dylan Harper balled in the first half. Mm-hmm. And we saw late in the Thunder series, like in that Game 1 Classic, it was Dylan Harper who they had creating their offense late.
1: Yeah.
0: What was he feeling himself? You know, was he okay? If so, I think he needs to be their clutch guy late and not De'Aaron Fox.
1: All right, we want to hear from you. 888-SAY-ESPN is the phone number. That's 888-729-3776. Don't miss what Charles Barkley had to say about who he thinks is a Wemby problem, a mm-hmm. problem for Wemby on the New York Knicks roster. Also, your take, man, fire it off. Game one of the NBA Finals, who deserves the game ball for the Knicks in your opinion? He's Andre Snellings. I'm Randy Scott. 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
2: 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The New York Knicks strike first. Now the pressure quickly mounts for San Antonio. How will they respond? 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

0: won't foul. It's now 12 consecutive wins for the Knicks as they take game one of the NBA Finals.
1: We played a game. We didn't get the outcome we wanted. There'll be a lot of feedback from the film and breaking this down that will lead to game two. And hopefully we use that information and tools and guidance to come out and be better that game.
2: I agree with the coach. It's the same. Every team guards differently. You know, I'm going to figure it out. Yeah, I mean, I was bad tonight. It's not more complicated than that. If it-

0: 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Couple of hosts in Bristol, man. Hey,
1: I love it.
0: Andre Snellings is here. I'm Randy Scott. I'm also here at SportsCenter this morning, 7 a.m. Eastern. Not a big deal. SC Plus, 9 a.m. Eastern.
1: Great show on Disney Plus.
0: That is a big deal. Disney Plus. Maybe that one can win an Emmy because right now NFL Live's got that thing on lock. It's a little frustrating.
1: Yeah, it's kind of like, I'm trying to think of an Oscar. It's like Meryl Streep, right? She wins all the Oscars.
0: I was going to say it's like being the Devil Rays in the 90s.
1: Okay.
0: That's you just got better, the Yankees yeah. there in your own division.
2: Laura Rutledge, Meryl Streep?
0: Laura Rutledge is Mariana Rivera. Thank you for paying attention.
2: Ooh, yeah. I'm going with his.
0: You're going with, I'm sorry.
1: Say it one more time, Randy.
0: That's my bad. I'm sorry.
2: Thank you for paying attention.
0: Dang it. I'm sorry. I guess, pulled in a bunch of different
1: who's the guy? Who's analogies. The actor? Who's the actor who's won? He played Lincoln. I'm blanking on his name.
0: Daniel Day-Lewis.
1: He's got like 5 Oscars, I feel like.
0: He's got too many.
1: Yeah. So is Dan Orlovsky the Daniel Day-Lewis?
0: No.
3: We're going with the Dan connection.
2: I don't think anyone's saying that.
0: Okay, all right. Just because he looks like Abraham, just because he's as tall as Abraham Lincoln doesn't mean he's... No, who is...
2: Orlovsky catches strays.
0: Who is Orlovsky? Like, give me somebody who piggybacked onto an award. Mm. Who signed their name on the group project once it was
2: wow.
0: over.
2: Wow.
0: He's not listening. No, give me. So he is like. Did Pauly Shore ever win an Academy Award?
1: I'm gonna go with no. Sure.
2: Probably for Biodome.
0: For Biodome, if he didn't, yeah, which was Stephen Baldwin? Should've. Was Stephen Baldwin in that one?
2: I think so.
0: All right, 888. Say ESPN is the number. 888-729-3776. Give me somebody else who won an Oscar where you're like, wait a minute, what? 3-6 Mafia nailed it. That's Orlovsky.
1: That's right.
0: That's it. Mafia woman. Got it.
2: Hey, they made a classic movie, man.
0: It
2: whoop that trick.
0: Let's go. All right, out to the phones. Walrus is in California. Walrus? Aquatic Walrus? What's up, man?
1: Well, Walrus is a legend.
0: You're on ESPN Radio. Walrus, let's get it.
4: Hey, good morning there, Randy, Andre, Devin, Bubba. Good to talk with you two gentlemen there at the end again. Look, man, I don't know if you can listen to the Southwest, 107 miles down there. At least me on the West Coast, 2,870 miles to the east. I hear these two words. Bing bong! Dude, this Knicks team is on an incredible all-time roll. In the last 12 games, they've outscored their opponents by 272 points. That is a record, no matter whether it is the regular season or the playoffs. Jalen Brunson has proven himself to be the leader in the NBA. That guy coming back from that knee and then that ankle, both in the first quarter, is absolutely incredible. It harkens back to another New York great who is Willis Reed, but that was in Game 7 of the 1970 Finals. But this Game 1 perhaps was as important because I don't think the Knicks have a shot winning these Finals without last night. Yep. They have a real shot now that they have home court going back to MSG.
0: Yes, sir.
4: I mean, the guy Brunson, he hits twice as many shots as Wemby, his opponent on the other side, in terms of being the best player. The three ball, look, man, the Spurs, they have to play inside out, okay? They hit the same amount of threes as the Knicks did, 11. 5 of those are from Champagne in the first half. The Knicks started hitting those threes in the fourth quarter when it really mattered. So if the Spurs want to actually have a chance now to get back in this series, because if they go down 0-2 to MSG, I think it might be a wrap. Forget about it. They got to play inside. Wemby has to use that 7-4 frame and bring the UFO down to the paint as opposed to the outside. So thrilled for this game last night. Great game. Can't wait for tomorrow. Have a great day, everyone.
0: All right, Walrus. Appreciate it, buddy. So I was informed during that call while I did my taxes, ordered some food for later. I had a lot of time to work with.
2: Right, right.
0: No, Walrus and Dylan, our guy from South Dakota, they do a podcast.
1: They sure
0: together?
1: Do. Hoop to Holler podcast.
2: I had
1: Hoop
2: no idea. Holler.
0: Okay. Is it 3 hours long?
1: I don't think so, you know, but, you know, depending on the topic, it might be.
0: He was locked in.
1: They come
0: he
1: from
0: was.
1: The same caller tree, you know?
0: And what tree is that? Like a redwood? Like a sequoia? Something extremely tall? Jordan. Okay, so that's the positive. Shouts to the Knicks fans. You wait a long time for this. The last time you had a one game, the last time you had a lead in the NBA Finals, June 17th, 1994. We'll talk about what that date was. We'll get into that later. But for now, let's get to Jordan in Texas, because for every positive feeling, there's a negative feeling. Jordan, it's a safe space, buddy. How you doing?
5: Barney, get over here. Sorry, I got a bull running from me. Hey, what's up, man? Barney! My wife's pissed. I lost a lot of money on that game last night. And I think the Knicks, if they win tomorrow, it's gonna be a sweep. I'm calling it. So I'm gonna change my pick on DraftKings. Brody, get over here. And we're going to be good to go. Devin, I'll be at finding your kid Cuddy last night. And hey, maybe Dylan and Wallace can put me on their podcast and y'all can call in on us. Wouldn't that be awesome?
0: That'd be
5: love
0: great.
5: You guys.
0: Wait. Dude, I love you back, but hold on. What's going on with Marty or Buddy, whoever the bull is? What's going on?
5: Barney, he keeps running away. I'm trying to put him in my pants. Barney, get your butt over here.
0: Barney. Classic Barney behavior. All right. Good luck with Barney, buddy. Thanks for calling in. We'll talk to you probably tomorrow.
5: See you later, buddy.
0: Love you, man. Okay. Mardi Gras Bob. We're playing the hits. Mardi Gras Bob is calling in. Back-to-back days. Mardi Gras Bob in New Orleans. What's up, man?
3: Well, yeah, gentlemen. Pleasure to visit with you. Obscure Oscar winner, Ernest Borgnine, who was famous from McHale's Navy. Okay. That's an Oscar winner.
0: Got it.
3: He's Dan Orlovsky.
0: That might be
3: Look,
0: it.
3: Yeah, y'all laughed at me yesterday when I said Knicks in five. I heard the snickers. I heard the guffaws. Well, I might have to revise that and say Knicks in four. Knicks are not scared of San Antonio at all, and that's half the battle of beating a team with a 7'11" guy who can do all that Wimby does. They just don't care. They're going to beat anybody. It doesn't matter who you put in front of them. They don't care. They're not scared. Knicks in four.
0: Knicks, he's calling a sweep, Dre.
2: He is. So, you know, both of the last two callers have called a sweep now.
0: Yeah.
2: I would say that for me, if the Knicks win game two, they might be right. If the Knicks win game two, then we can have a sweep. If the Spurs win game two, I think we're going seven. Like, I almost feel like there's not a lot of middle ground.
0: Yeah.
2: But the Knicks are showing that they are who they've been for the last few weeks. The Spurs, who they've been coming up in into this series, is a series of fighters. You know, they get down, they come back, they get down, come back. If they're able to come back and win game two, then I think we have a classic seven-game series.
0: All right, Aaron in South Carolina has an idea of what this series reminds him of. Aaron, you're on ESPN Radio.
6: Morning, gentlemen. So first off, as a Knicks fan, that was a great night last night. Waited years for a night like that. So this series, though, is so reminiscent to me of the Orlando Magic-Houston Rockets series. Orlando came in all cocky, young, full of piss and vinegar, beat MJ, got through the Pacers, didn't take the Rockets seriously, got up big in game one, let the Rockets back in, and literally that was not a series after game one. After beating Orlando game one, Houston knew they were going to win. They didn't know they were going to sweep, but they knew they knew Orlando wasn't coming back. I've got a sneaky suspicion that could be exactly what happens in this series.
0: Okay.
6: New York came back, and I think last night might have been a death blow for the young Spurs.
0: All right, appreciate you, Aaron. Let's get Cole in Massachusetts. Oscar trivia. All right, Cole, what's up? You're on ESPN Radio.
7: Yeah, so random Oscar winner Eminem back in 2003 won a Oscar for his song in 8 Mile.
0: Yes, he did. That's right. So he's how many to the EGOT? Grammy and an Oscar?
2: Grammy, so. Oscar, yeah. I don't think he's been in any plays, so I'm not seeing Tony.
0: Okay.
2: I also am having a lot of trouble picturing Dan Orlovsky as Eminem. You know, there are a lot of differences in their personalities.
0: That's true. But I could picture Orlovsky riding up to the wrench, right, the field, and just lose yourself, just going crazy on repeat.
2: I mean, he played for the Lions, so he might have been bumping Eminem at some point.
0: That's a great point.
2: A clean version. I don't know if he was bumping the CD version.
0: Like a kids bop version. 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
8: We had a prize fight of a game one. Back and forth we went. The Knicks land the first haymaker and take game one.
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0: Sometimes we get calls where we're talking about Eminem and Dan Orlovsky and trivia and bulls getting out. Silly Barney down there in Texas. And sometimes we actually get insight and hoops analysis. And our ESPN senior NBA writer, Ramona Shelburne, is here for two scoops of that. She's with us on ESPN Radio and the ESPN app. Andre Snellings and Randy Scott alongside. Ramona, first of all, that was one of the more coveted tickets in sports last night. It seemed like there were plenty of Knicks fans in attendance. What did you get from the vibe of this thing? Is there were such runs and ebbs and flows, and then ultimately a Knicks win on the road?
1: Well, I thought that San Antonio crowd was incredible when I first showed up. Like, they were, you should have heard some of the cheers they did just before the game. I mean, it was, you know, they're organized, you know. It's like the whole arena. Like, you know, when you're at a college football game and they have a whole cheer, you know, like people know what the cheer is and the whole stadium is doing it. That's kind of what it felt like at the beginning. And the Knicks fans were loud as well, but they were drowned out by the Spurs fan at the beginning. And in that fourth quarter, every time the Knicks would hit a big basket, I mean, let's say 10% of the crowd was Knicks fans, 10, those guys just drowned everybody out. They were so loud. The New York fans that had traveled, it was really impressive how much they were into that fourth quarter comeback that the Knicks staged.
2: Yeah, that Ramona, that was a wild statement that the Knicks were able to take over the crowd in San Antonio in the Alamo Dome. Like, that's crazy. So Wimby in these playoffs, right? I've been saying he's been going back and forth. He's alternated between being kind of merely just the all-star, and then up the next game he'll be like the alien. Last night in game one, was your perception that Wimby had the game he had because of what the Knicks were doing to him? Or was this just one of his human games and we can expect something alien moving forward?
1: Yeah, I thought it was a little bold. I mean, I think you got to give Karl Towns a lot of credit for what ended up happening with Wimby, right? Because I think the Spurs plan, and this is what we all assumed, it was that Wimby was gonna quote unquote guard Josh Hart, right? But not really guard Josh Hart. He was gonna kind of be on Josh Hart, and then he could mostly ignore him and just kind of float around in the middle and play free safety, like, and be the alien defensively. But Karl Towns was so good last night that Wimby had to be on him. And Andre, I have seen a lot of Spurs games these playoffs. Like, I've been here for a lot of Spurs games where I watched them on TV when I was covering different series. I have never seen somebody get by Victor Wembanyama the way Karl Towns was last night. Mm-hmm. His first step, he got by Wimby. Like, that, not even guards were doing that to Wimby. And I don't expect that to continue. Victor will make an adjustment, but he was getting by him and he was forcing him to work so hard defensively. I think that's why you saw him, you know, sort of not have as much energy. When people say he looked exhausted, he looked tired. Yeah, I thought so too. He was expending a lot, chasing Carl kind of around from the high post or from out by the 3-point line. He had to recover all the time. And then offensively, instead of just getting in the paint, establishing his presence down low, he was settling for three-pointers way too much. And when he does that, it changes the spacing of that offense. It changes the way he plays. And you see him have a lot of turnovers because he's dribbling and he's trying to drive through that Knicks defense where there's a lot of guys that can steal the ball from you when you do that.
0: We're talking with Ramona Shelburne, who is there in San Antonio for game one. She's our ESPN senior NBA writer. I want to go more on the supporting cast, or at least the non-Jalen Brunson cast for the Knicks. I thought 33 minutes for Landry Shamet kind of jumps off the page. Obviously, Cat was impactful on both ends. And then Josh Hart had this sort of throwback line. Remind me, like, Dennis Rodman in the 90s, where he's only got 3 points, but he's got 15 rebounds. It was kind of dictating the pace, like imposing his will in a game where he wasn't filling it up. I'm curious what stood out to you in the building and also what you think is, like, replicable for game two for New York.
1: Yeah, it's a good point. And I would also put out, you know, Deuce McBride, I thought was really good. Or just good enough to help them stay in the game while Jalen Brunson was kind of getting into the game. Because Brunson ended up with 30 points, but or how, I think he ended with 30, right?
0: Yeah.
1: So he took like 30 shots.
0: Yeah, 31.
1: It was not an efficient 30 points. And a lot of those points came in the fourth quarter. I think he had 13 clutch time points, which is why he's clutch player of the year a couple of years ago. And is always in the running for that. But he had that knee injury at one point. He got his ankle rolled up on. And Shamet and Deuce McBride, Jose Alvarado, they all came in the game and gave them quality minutes, they made some big shots. Landry Shamet was on fire last night, you know, hitting threes. And just remember, he was like the last guy added to the roster. He didn't even have a guaranteed contract. Like, I mean, that's, you don't expect that from a guy in that role. But, I thought the Knicks supporting cast was really good, and it allowed them to stay like just close enough. Like that lead, I think it maybe got to 13 or 14 at one point, but it never got to 20 or 25. And that's because of those role players who really hung in there for the Knicks.
2: Yeah. Their role players just did their thing. Landry Shamet has been shooting like he's on fire from NBA Jams for a few weeks now. But so one thing I've noticed late at the game, you talked about Jalen Brunson's crunch time and how his performance was. Well, for the Spurs, that guy is normally De'Aaron Fox, right? A few years ago, he was in the conversations for clutch player of the year, but his ankle obviously still isn't right. He has not been able to score with any efficiency, you know, since before he got hurt. And yesterday, I thought right at the end after the Spurs' run and then the Knicks started their run, I think the run started when De'Aaron Fox was missing shots. So my question is, why do you think Dylan Harper wasn't on the floor last night? And is it that he's still dealing with health as well? Or do you think he might get more of that role moving forward?
1: Yeah, I looked at the box score at the end. I go, God, where was Dylan Harper in the second half? And played about 7 minutes because he was so good in the first half, right? And he played about 7 minutes in the third quarter, and then he only played 3 minutes in the fourth quarter.
2: Yeah.
1: Like, what's happening here? Why is he playing 3 minutes? I think that will change. And some of it is, you know, De'Aaron Fox versus Dylan Harper. You know, it's a choice that a coach has to make. I can understand why you would go with the veteran, because turnovers have been a problem for the Spurs. De'Aaron Fox is not De'Aaron Fox right now. I think the ankle really hurts. I think he's very limited. I've seen him play for a number of years. That is not the same player. I mean, he's somehow getting through it on that ankle, but he doesn't have the explosiveness or the lift off of his jump shot. But he still makes good decisions on the floor. So I can understand if you're Mitch Johnson why you would go with that. You know, you would say, all right, I'm going to take the limited but steady veteran point guard over the higher upside rookie who can score but might have a few more turnovers. And, you know, they just got to have one really steady guy out there. And you know, I think Victor had 6 turnovers last night. That's not good. That's not good.
0: No.
1: So, you know, I understand why they did what they did, but I just don't think you can keep a talent like Dylan Harper, who had been very good in this game early, to 3 minutes in the fourth quarter.
0: Oh, man, and Andre did a great job of describing it. Was it just a data point or a trend? Maybe we'll get our answer in game two. Ramona Shelburne will be there. Ramona, thank you for the time. Thank you for the insight.
1: You got it, boys.
2: Thanks, right. Ramona.
0: 888-SAY-ESPN is the phone number, 888-729-3776. Ramona Shelburne joined us on that very line. The NBA playoffs are on ESPN Radio. 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Don't miss NBA Finals Game 2 tomorrow on ESPN Radio. Todd in West Virginia, we see you. Hang tight. You're up first on the other side. What do the Spurs need to do to bounce back in Game 2 to avoid that loss from becoming a trend? Andre Snelling's Randy Scott. We'll break it down next. 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
22: I wonder how much of that Eagles players didn't know exactly what A.J. Brown they were going to get. So if that's addition by subtraction, I understand exactly why they believe they had to make this trade. But in terms of addition by subtraction, in terms of production, you'd have to literally be a fool to tell me your team is going to be better without a guy that had 5,000 yards over 4 years, and his worst season was last year, where he still averaged over 12 yards per catch and had that kind of production over 1,000 yards. And unhappy, completely unhappy. So if you believe, hey, we're going to be a better football team without that kind of production, I don't know a lot of math, but I guarantee you my math is better than your math, if that's going to be how you're going to take it. But here's the deal with the Philadelphia Eagles. 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
23: Harry
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0: SiriusXM Channel 80. Andre Snellings, Randy Scott alongside 888-SAY-ESPN, 888-729-3776. We promised Todd in West Virginia, who's very patient, he has an Oscar corollary because we were talking about how NFL Live just has a monopoly on the Daily Studio Sports Emmy Award that SportsCenter winners 2-3 years ago keeps running up against this NFL Live gauntlet. And so we're saying, like, who is whom? Like, Meryl Streep is Mina Kimes, but then what does that make Orlovsky? And I said Pauly Shore, but Pauly Shore has never won an Oscar. So Todd in West Virginia has a comp. What's up, Todd?
1: Hey, what's up, boys? I'll keep it quick. I know you have ties to Northern Virginia. I just wanted to let you know.
0: Yeah, buddy.
1: My dad, we laid his body. Yeah, we laid my stepdad to rest a week ago today. Only reason I bring it up, Annandale Adam, class of 1967, baby.
0: There we go. Man, okay.
1: But Marissa Tomei, Dan Orlovsky. Marissa Tomei, my cousin Vinny. She never won anything after that. So Dan Orlovsky, he's pretty. But people only pay attention to him when he's using a real... They only pay attention when he's using a real annoying voice. That's kind of funny.
0: We got to clip that. Dan Orlovsky, pause. He's pretty. And then just lay out. Just clip it. Todd, I appreciate it, man. Annandale Atoms, ATOMS. They were the funnest, like, helmet. I think they had, like, atomic atoms in, like, a nuclear helix on their helmets. Annandale, Virginia. And if he played in 67, then he might have gone against T.C. Williams, which was what... not Varsity Blues. Remember the Titans. Yep. Was based on. Yeah, mm-hmm. Whatever. Northern Virginia, just everything comes back to it. It's totally fine. Al is in New Jersey. Al, you're on ESPN Radio. What's up, man?
2: Never talked to you guys. I just said I was listening to radio on this station last night. Anyway, the San Antonio Spurs, I played my whole life. They didn't run one play like for the guy. It's just thought they're like running around like crazy at the end of the game. They were so disorganized, throwing up stupid stuff, hitting the side of the backboard. They should be posting him up every single time. If they don't have it, then go to something else. But they should give the guy the chance to do a couple dunks or finger rolls. So he has really no moves down low. They got to teach him how to play down on the low block. Him standing out there is like Towns at the beginning of the year. It's just stupid. Him taking all them three-point shots, they're not utilizing his height. He should be slamming the ball every single time. When he's up so high, if they alley-oop, it's a goaltend when he's throwing the ball down. It's just, I can't believe they were so disorganized and coached so bad at the end of the game yesterday.
0: All right. Thanks, Al. No, appreciate it. I mean, post-up game, it's funny. It worked for Joel Embiid mm-hmm. and the Sixers to take care of the Celtics. The Celtics had no answer for it. They had no beef
3: yeah.
0: on their front line. That's kind of making Wemby fight with one hand tied behind his back if you put him right on the block. He is a three-point threat. You got to give Karl-Anthony Towns something to respect there.
3: Well, see, the thing is Wemby doesn't have a post-game yet. Like, you know, the caller alluded to it at the mm-hmm. end. He's not I'm going to put my back to the basket. You know, you hit the hand and let me go to work. That's not his game. Maybe he should develop that, but that's not his game. But he can still be tall and operating in the paint. I think that's probably more of an early game than a late game situation. Mm-hmm. But, like, he should be getting more easy or at least makeable shots in the paint than he gets. So I agree with the caller on that. But late in the game, I think they needed more two-man action because Wemby isn't a guy either really from the perimeter or in the post that you just give the ball to and clear out. That's not really his game.
0: Yeah.
3: Well, especially with the defenders like the Knicks all reaching for the ball. But if you let him set the pick and you're running the pick and roll and you're getting action and movement, that's where either he can get an easy shot, the ball handler can create something, you can kick out to an open three instead of a hurried three so you're not hitting the side of the backboard. But I think that he needs to be more in two people action late. And the other person needs to be Dylan Harper.
0: Yeah, Dylan Harper needs more run. Just needs more. I mean, you said it about De'Aaron Fox. Yeah. Ramona backed it up. That De'Aaron Fox is limited continuously by this ankle injury, and Dylan Harper showed he's not afraid of the moment. Yeah. I don't know how many more rounds of playoff action we need to see, but Dylan Harper's checked every box,
3: yeah.
0: and he had 12 points in the first half last night, finished with 16, which is the most in Spurs rookie finals history, and they've had some good ones.
3: Mm-hmm.
0: Manu Ginobili had the old record. This was back in 2003. He had 12 points, which Harper, again, matched in the first half and perhaps could have gone off in the second, but you got to literally be on the floor to do that. I do want to say one note about Wemby and about how Karl-Anthony Towns was effective against him as a primary defender. Wemby was 2 of 12 shooting with Towns as the primary defender. 2 of 12.
3: Yeah.
0: And of those 12 shots, only 4 of them were under 10 feet from the baskets. There was some settling for jumpers.
3: Yep.
0: And sometimes I've noticed that happens with Wemby when he gets tired legs. So that's one adjustment that the Spurs need to make. Another is someone has to shoot the basketball well, especially in the second half. Mm-hmm. 11 for 44 from distance overall. They were even worse than that after the break, after halftime. So I don't know if that's Castle. I don't know if that's Fox. I mean, Champagne got his, but somebody else has to.
3: But he got his in the first half.
0: He did.
3: Champagne had 5 threes at the half, and then he came out in the third quarter, and the first time he got a touch, he did a heat check. And it was an obvious heat check. And the announcers, and you saw Miss Johnson saying, that's a good shot, because it was like, okay, even the coach respects that if you hit 5 three-pointers in the first half, you do a heat check.
0: Yeah.
3: But the problem was they didn't really go back to plays to try to get him more good looks in the second half. And so then when it's late in the game in the fourth quarter, you know, and you're throwing up contested looks, you're not in rhythm anymore.
0: Let's hear from Wembanyama, because if you think that a 22-year-old playing in his first NBA Finals is fazed by anything that happened that last night, you gotta think again.
4: It's almost not like I have anything to figure out. It's almost like I have to play normal, not even good. I'm just doing the right things is enough. It's when I play bad, it's when we shoot ourselves in the foot. It's this is why I'm not worried. It's we're going to be so much better. I'm going to be so much better.
3: Yeah, I mean, it's like I've been pointing out. It's like Wemby, when he's locked in alien mode, I feel like he can do that against anyone, including the Knicks. Mm-hmm. But if he plays like he played last game, then the Spurs could have a short series.
0: It's funny that he has that awareness, and so does Brunson. Brunson's like, hey, I didn't play very well last night. All right, well, Jalen Brunson had 30 points.
3: Yeah.
0: And Wemby's like, yeah, I was just played okay. I played bad. I need to play just okay, and we'll be fine. And him playing poorly is 26 points and 12 rebounds. All right, that's the state of the finals. Adam Silver speaking about the state of the league. We'll hear what he had to say. Andre Snelling, Randy Scott with you. It's ESPN Radio and the ESPN app.
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0: 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And now, it's Rich Eisen.
1: 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The NBA Finals has started. It's tipped off, as you might say. And I got a smile on my face today.
4: See that.
1: 844-204-RICH is the number to dial to have a conversation with all of us here on the program. Good to see you over there, Chris Brockman. How are you?
5: Rich, I'm fantastic.
1: Good to see you, Jason Feller. How are you?
6: Good to see you too, Rich.
1: G.J. Jefferson, that candle's lit, is it not?
4: Candle's lit, and if I could just take a second, I got to wish my favorite person a happy birthday. Happy birthday, my mom, Linda.
1: Hey! Happy birthday. Very good. Great day. Fantastic. Yeah. That's good. Do we ask, or is this the whole Jefferson family? Imagine how old.
4: Well, you know, you never say a woman's age, Rich. That's that could get you slapped.
1: I don't want to be slapped.
4: But yeah, happy birthday!
1: Happy birthday to moms.
4: Yeah,
1: fantastic, sure. Fantastic.
6: Got to clip that. I don't want to be slapped.
1: So I like to do this every now and then. Today's show starts in the Wayback Machine of June 10th, 1994. Game 2 of the NBA Finals in Houston, Texas. Knicks versus the Houston Rockets, everybody.
4: Before the car chase?
1: Way back in the day, everybody. Yes, before the car chase.
4: A couple days, right?
1: This is when the Knicks showed up there. Patrick Ewing trying to take down Hakeem Olajuwon, who had 25, 7, and 4 blocks. Patrick, though, he had a line of 16, 13, and 6 blocks. John Starks. He added 19 points and 9 assists.
5: Back when
1: look at
5: the
1: him with Pat Riley. Look at him wearing a suit, full-on Armani.
5: The shots
1: full-on Gordon Gekko right there going on with Pat, head coach of the New York Knicks. Starks is 19, almost. Went point for point with Vernon Maxwell's 20.
4: Mad Max.
5: Oh, man.
1: Why am I bringing this up today?
4: Yeah, Rich, why?
5: Somebody.
1: This
5: fighting?
1: Was the last time the New York Knicks won an NBA Finals game on the road.
4: Oh.
1: That's how long ago it was. But wait. No. If you're wondering, the last time the Knicks started an NBA Finals game with the last time the New York Knicks went on the road in the NBA Finals for their first road game and won it, you have to go back to 1970 when Willis Reed in game 3 of the 1970 NBA Finals and the first road game for the Knicks in that series, right up the road at the Forum, he dropped 38 on Wilt. 38 for Willis Reed. That was the last time the Knicks won their first road game of an NBA Finals. Before last night. And you want to just say, when was the last time they started an NBA Finals on the road and won it?
4: Yeah, Rich, when was the last time?
1: 1953.
4: Woo.
1: April 4th, 1953, when they beat George Mikan and the Minneapolis Lakers. Yes, kids, the Lakers used to come from Minneapolis, where there are lakes as opposed to here. You know, where there's Toluca Lake and
4: Lake Balboa,
1: Silver Lake. Not many. There's not 1,000 lakes here in Los Angeles, but they kept the name
5: and the 5 titles.
1: This is why Knicks fans are going out of their minds. 1994 was the last time they won an NBA Finals game on the road. 1970 was the last time they won in their first road game of an NBA Finals.
4: Okay.
1: 1954 was the last time, 53 was the last time they started an NBA Finals on the road and went up 1-0. Thank you. This is the last time that happened. And it sure didn't look like it was going to happen last night. Not when Jalen Brunson has Harrison Barnes thrown into his knee by Landry Shamet. If I was doing SportsCenter these days, I'd say I'm Landry Shamet every time he made a three, and he's making them.
4: You can say it here. It's fine.
5: I'm Landry Shamet.
1: I'm Landry Shamet.
4: I'm Landry Shamet.
1: And Brunson goes into the locker room, and you're like, are we serious?
4: Yeah, it's like, come on.
1: Last time the Knicks took on the Spurs in the NBA Finals, 1999, the last time the Knicks made the NBA Finals, Patrick Ewing wasn't even healthy. We're going to deal with this? And then he turns an ankle. Luke Kornet steps on the ankle.
4: That was an accident.
1: I know that, but that's what happened. Doesn't matter if it's an accident or not. It's an ankle, which is what caused him to go out against the Pacers, and the Knicks went out against the Pacers last year. Didn't look like it was going to happen last night when the Spurs were up 14 in the third quarter. Didn't look that way when Champ Penny was popping. Pop, pop. 15 points in the first half for Champ Penny. On 5 of 6 threes, and he had 6 rebounds on top of it. Didn't look like it was happening at all. But then the second half hit, and the Knicks defense showed up, and all the Spurs did was score 40 points after halftime, and Jalen Brunson to the rescue once again. 30 points for number 11, 13 in the fourth quarter. And when the Spurs went on a 9-0 run to take the lead after having a 20-3 run in the first half, taking the lead at the end of the game, after the Knicks went silent from the field from about 5 and change to 2 and change to go, Brunson finally broke that up with a 3 in the corner. And the New York Knicks finished the game on an 11-0 run, most of it from Brunson. And they win their first NBA Finals road game since the last time they won it in Texas. They went 0 for 3 in San Antonio back in 1999. And the Knicks move on to game 2, up 1-0. And their defense, as I mentioned, turned Victor Wembanyama into, wait for it, a free throw merchant. 12 of 13 from the free throw line, 6 of 21 from the floor. Karl Anthony Towns was going right at Wembanyama from jump. And, man, you would think the only thing that could have stopped Victor Wembanyama cold was some idiot running onto the court to try and take a selfie with him.
5: That was insane.
1: So that was game 1. Jalen Brunson has this knack, man, to just come up big. Arguably, at present, the most clutch player in the NBA. Last night, 13 of his game high 30 in the fourth quarter. How does he do it? What happens? This is what he said next to OG Anunoby, guy who already has a ring on the Knicks roster from his time in Toronto, who also played big in the third quarter to help lead the comeback. This is what Brunson had to say.
7: I think it starts with my confidence. It comes with my work ethic. But I think most importantly, knowing we're on the road and knowing my teammates have my back, I think that's the biggest thing in an environment like this. They trust they have in me, they trust they have in them. It's it's got us to this point. And so, I mean, I'm very thankful for them. I mean, every single night we go out there together.
1: I mean, he's three wins away from having a statue. Kidding. And you could say, oh, my goodness, you're just overreacting or whatever.
5: They should build a statue.
4: Ooh, that's not an overreaction at all.
1: So at all.
5: Rename the arena after him.
1: Unreal.
4: Well, that's a lot.
1: Unreal. Mike Brown can't believe his good fortune of coaching this guy. I'm sure deep down he's thinking this. Hit it.
3: Yeah, he's a gamer, man. He you know, in the biggest moments, you know, he shows up. And that's what MVPs are supposed to do. We put the ball in his hands. We said we were going to live and die with him. And he went and he got it done for us. And that's happened time after time after time after time. He got to his spots and he made plays.
1: Oh, by the way, he's not the only Brunson who came up with a big save. He's just the one who's suited up and on the floor. His dad, Rick, is an assistant, and everything was going circling the drain in the third quarter, and they're looking for fouls, they're looking for calls. By the way, there wasn't a single whistle in the first 6 minutes of the game, and then all of a sudden, Josh Hart's got foul trouble. Everybody's getting whistled for the Knicks. The Spurs are in the bonus with half of the quarter to go in the first half, And Brown said Rick Brunson told everyone to just quit crying.
3: Job of keeping my mind present in the game, and neither did our players. We were all bitching too much at the officials, and I'd say Rick Brunson was great. He told me to shut the hell up. Sorry, Mom. He told me to shut up, and he told or be quiet, and he told the rest of the team to be quiet, leave the officials alone, and. You know, it was great of him because we were all kind of losing our mind, and I did it. The rest of the guys did it, and it helped us put our energy elsewhere, especially in the second half.
1: Yeah, that's right. Energy on defense. We talked about Brunson's offense, right? How about this on defense? According to ESPN stats, Brunson as the primary defender last night on the Spurs. As the primary defender, the Spurs were 1 of 14 from the floor and 0 for 8 from 3. He's playing both ends. Both ends. Karl-Anthony Towns.

0: Tough.
1: He is big. And then Wembanyama, again, I've been watching him throughout all the playoffs. Now that I'm emotionally invested, you see it more. When he's standing there, I think even Richard Jefferson was having fun with saying, there's the U-turn, where somebody's beating their defender off the dribble from, towards the basket from the three-point line. And then, there's Wembanyama. Nope. Go out the other way and try and start, you know. And what that does is now the shot clock is winding down. You're trying to desperately look for a shot upon the perimeter, and their perimeter defense is so quick and fast with their young guards, you're out of time, and you're hoisting up a bad shot. And that leads to a 20-3 run for the San Antonio Spurs. But the Knicks kept persevering through it, and that's the problem for Wembanyama and the Spurs, because, yes, you can play better, and all you got to do is just play normal and just get back to it. Same thing's going to happen for the New York Knicks. You're going to assume, one must, certainly when the when everything moves to Madison Square Ballroom, since there's going to be somebody there for Game 3 and he only hangs out in ballrooms, apparently, that you've got a Knicks team with Josh Hart who's not going to have three fouls by the middle of the second quarter. You're not going to see Jalen Brunson in the locker room, one hopes, with a knee being checked out. You're not going to see Champagne go off for a first half with 15 points. His second half, as a matter of fact, last night, 1 point, 4 rebounds, 0 for 4 from three-point range. They fixed that. You're also not going to see Jalen Brunson with an ankle on the ground. You're going to see a lot better from the Knicks, too. And this is, in my estimation, the best Knicks team I've ever seen, and I've been saying that for weeks. I've never seen a Knicks team respond like they did last night in the NBA Finals. Like I said, I'm 57 years old. The last time they won on the road in the NBA Finals was against the Rockets in 1994. I love that team. And then they couldn't get another win in Houston when they needed it. Just one. They went back to Houston needing one win, and they didn't get it. And then let me get this correct. And April 29th, 1970, about to turn 1 year old when Willis Reed dropped 38 on Wilt. For the last time, the Knicks went on the road in the NBA Finals for the first time and won that game. There's no words for it. And this is why Knicks fans are out of their minds. Out of their minds.
2: Good crowd last night for the Knicks.
1: Yeah, I know Knicks fans are traveling and all that, but again, this team last night, Josh Hart does everything for them, as by the end of the day, Hart led the game all players with 15 rebounds, and he was hoovering up everything in the fourth quarter, and he starts the fast break. He starts the transition game for them. He does everything for them. Bridges hardly had a bridge.
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0: 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The Rich Eisen Show back on the air with Disney Plus, the ESPN app, and ESPN Radio. 10-year veteran Teron Armstead is here on the Rich Eisen Show, fresh off of the Good Morning Football set. It is very 12-year? 12 years. What did I say?
1: 10.
0: Did I say 10?
1: Yeah. I'm not going to even let
0: 12
1: you.
0: Years. My bad.
1: Take them
0: So it's tough to not overreact and say Myles Garrett just put the Rams over the top. Sitting here on June, whatever the heck it is right now, June 4th, right?
1: Much different than Nick's sweep.
0: Okay.
1: You know what I mean? Much different. This is not an overreaction, Rich.
0: It is not.
1: Not an overreaction.
0: That the Rams just got the piece that puts them over the top for the Super Bowl this year.
1: The Rams just got the piece that makes them go undefeated. All health is the only concern, the durability of these guys. But if healthy, this roster's healthy, I see no reason why they don't go undefeated. Challenge the 1972 Miami Dolphins as being the only team to do so and get the championship.
0: And Myles Garrett is that last...
1: Yes.
0: Peace.
1: Yes.
0: What if Aaron Donald comes back?
1: Stop that. That is overkill. That's too much.
0: Walk me through the offensive line room on a week where you're maybe getting ready for Myles Garrett and Aaron Donald together.
1: That's funny.
0: What would that meeting be like?
1: It'll be funny.
0: What do you mean it would be funny?
1: Man, it's... To game plan for those two on the same D-line, the run game is paramount. Mm-hmm. You got to be successful in the run game, but ultimately it comes down to your defense and your special teams. We cannot go down or get behind to where we have to drop back pass. If we do, we lost. Plain and simple. Like, it is really no other recipe to it. If we go down against this team this week, with these two guys, we lost. So, run game, your defense, not only stopping the other offense, but trying to find a way to create points. We've seen the Patriots do it throughout their playoff run. And then special teams. How can we steal a possession? How can we find points in special teams?
0: Again, it's the first week of June.
1: And, it is.
0: You know, we're just less than 100 days until the Seahawks kick things off against the Patriots, and then the first team to get a load of the Rams is going to be San Francisco.
1: Yeah.
0: And would you say it's a wrap? Obviously,
1: no.
0: Can't predict it. You know, health is going to be a massive issue, obviously.
1: Yeah.
0: It's like it is for all 32, but...
1: The division games comes down to a possession or two anyway.
0: Correct.
1: Like, that's just historically how it happens. No matter the roster, it's just so much chemistry and you're familiar with each other, you recognize plays and schemes. 49ers are one of those teams that's built to handle whatever's in front of them.
0: Yes.
1: Especially getting back there, Nick Bosa, Fred Warner, bringing in Mike Evans. Like, they will have a team to compete. Seattle the same way, the defending Super Bowl champion. They are built as such as the Rams. I think for Myles Garrett, Rich, what he's accomplished throughout his career, I was on GMFB this morning.
0: Mm-hmm.
1: I asked them to pull a stat. How many times has Myles Garrett played with a touchdown lead, touchdown or more lead? The answer
0: is
1: 8 games.
0: Of his career?
1: 8 games of his career.
0: Where he's had a lead of more than a touchdown?
1: A touchdown or more.
0: That he's gone onto the field.
1: With a lead.
0: With a lead of that length.
1: 8 games.
0: Wow. That is
1: so
0: nuts.
1: We bring on the league MVP, this prolific, dynamic offense,
0: yes,
1: Sean McVay. He is going to have a lead all of maybe other than 8 minutes of this upcoming season.
0: He might match his career mark by game 9 this year, is what you're saying.
1: This is not an overreaction. It's not an overreaction. This is real. Like, I'm trying to really put into thought and then into words.
0: Yes.
1: 8 games playing with the league where a team has to drop back past the ball in order to catch up. The amount of reps, the amount of rushes he will get this year will multiply.
0: What is it like blocking him?
1: Fun.
0: That's the word you use.
1: We had a couple great battles. I talked about this morning as well. 2018, New Orleans Saints, Cleveland Browns. We had a one-on-one clash that was, I think, top five, like a real O-line, D-line battle. I told them, this needs to be in the curriculum at the University of Football. Everybody that wants to play O-line, D-line, you got to watch the game.
0: Why?
1: It was a battle of technique, of craftsmanship, of, you know, two elite athletes. I won the matchup.
0: Okay.
1: Yeah, for sure. And our other one, too. I won that one, too. But
0: when you say won, you shut him out?
1: I shut him out.
0: Okay.
1: I shut him out. Don't mean it wasn't stressful. And you know what I mean?
0: Imagine it's not, you can't just roll out of bed and shut out Miles Garrett.
1: No. It was, and it's also game plan, too. You know, sometimes I had the slide coming to me or run game, play action, all those things. But I still want to match
0: up. Did Sean Payton rile you up before that week, during that week, to say, all right? Like, did he do any Sean Payton things?
1: We had this scouting report, and it would be color-coded. So they'll give you the defense, and guys will be green, yellow, blue, red. And it'll take you, like, through the tier of player. So, you know, solid starter, key contributor, Pro Bowl, best in the league.
0: What color was best in the league?
1: Red.
0: Okay.
1: He was red, and it was year two for him. Year two or three. Mm-hmm. He was red. And I saw it, and it pissed me off. Like, how is he red already? I ain't like it. Sean didn't really say much outside of that. Like, Miles Garrett is that right now. And you all better pay attention. This is the best in the league.
0: And he's deeper red in year
1: nine.
0: He's as red.
1: Gold.
0: Yeah.
1: It is.
0: Gold. Yeah, it is gold. You're right. Yeah, like first ballot gold. And so at the end of the day, though, on the flip side, Teron Armstead here in the Rich Eisen Show, what do you think is going through Jared versus Skull right now?
1: I saw his response and how he felt upset about the move. And I can see where he's coming from. You were just in the NFC Championship, you know, right there, knocking on the door of going to the Super Bowl. They beat the Super Bowl champions before. So they were there. They had enough. The Rams won the trade. Cleveland didn't lose the trade. They did not lose.
0: No, okay.
1: I feel very strongly about Jared Verse. I've been open about it. He's incredible. He has so much room to grow. Now, he's not Miles Garrett. Miles is a different athlete, once in a generation. Jared Verse is special. If and when he adds these tools to his game, the hands, the reaction, the ability to set up moves for later in the game, it'll be dominant. It'll be scary. Cleveland will feel great about what they have from now into the future. But he has work to do. Miles has done the work, and he's still getting better as a player, which is crazy. I really love Jerry Verse. I love it for Cleveland. I think they did not lose this trade.
0: I agree with you, by the way, because you can't look at everything in a vacuum.
1: Sure.
0: You just simply cannot look at everything in a vacuum. Look who they've added through the drafts last couple of years.
1: For sure.
0: And how they're all young, and they're all in years one and two, and you got to look down the road. You know, you're going to have to pay some. You know, you're going to have to let some go, right? But you're going to have them all grow together. And Miles, despite his incredible greatness, is about, depending on the ages of the other young kids, 7-8 years ahead of him.
1: For sure.
0: And you also have to take a look at where you are now and how Miles just had the greatest year in the history of pass rush.
1: For sure.
0: And you chose sixth overall in the draft anyway.
1: No question.
0: And you put it all together. I thought this is a great move because of Jared Verse.
1: Yep.
0: You know, and I know Browns fans might sit here and hear Andrew Berry say, yeah, we weren't going to do it. And then they said, Jared Verse, now you're talking. And you're like, oh, now you're talking this kid up. No. And that's why I'm asking you about what's going through his skull, because I am sure the Rams meant every word of it. When they were saying to him over the last 2 years, you are great. You are generationally great. You're going to be generationally great for us. You're going to lead this way for us on defense. You're already doing that.
1: Yeah.
0: We're coaching the hell out of you. Oh, wait a minute. Myles Garrett, see ya. You know what I mean? And you can't blame the Rams for that.
1: Not at all. Not at all.
0: But Jared Verse got to sit here and go, who do I believe anymore? Yeah. Like, who am I? And his head must be spinning.
1: You know what I mean? I'm sure. And this is deeper than football. This is like life.
0: Yes, it is.
1: Your response. How you react to whatever happens, whether it's adversity, whether it's success, your response. And for Jared Verse, I urge and encourage him to receive this opportunity as an opportunity for growth, to create his legacy. He received this in a healthy way to help lead this team and change the narrative around the Cleveland Browns. As you said, Miles had the greatest individual season from a defensive lineman, and they picked sixth overall. Jared Verse can create winning and help be a part of a new winning culture in Cleveland, a place that hasn't experienced that. It's his turn.
0: It is. I agree, and it's just going to be a fascinating thing to see play out in Ohio and here in California. Teron Armstead, 12-year NFL veteran here on the Rich Eisen Show. So the A.J. Brown acquisition for the Patriots, does that put them over the top to get back to the Super Bowl in the AFC?
1: It made them better instantly, for sure. You got it.
0: Well, I gave you a yes or no question. You kind of, fixed it. But that's fine. So that's a no because the AFC is more open? Like, what do you think?
1: They got better. They improved. Listen, Rich, I do media now too. The set every Monday, every Thursday, live YouTube, the set with Teron Armstead.
0: That's right. But there is no I in Teron. Understood.
1: They got better. You got a surefire number one. You got the history and relationship with him and Mike Vrabel. You got the runner-up for MVP, Drake May, and what he did in his second year, and we're only looking for more greatness. They got better. Can I say that put them over the top in the AFC? I can't. I can't say that with certainty right now. Buffalo want their lick back. They want their shot back for what happened and the Patriots taking the division last year. The Broncos will be there, and they added Jalen Waddle. So
0: that's going to be
1: fun to see too.
0: Mm-hmm.
1: It's going to be great, but they definitely got better. I think they won that situation.
0: And Mahomes is coming back. The Chargers are a fascinating team.
1: The Chargers are a factor
0: with Mike McDaniel now dialing things up for a guy in Harbaugh who loves to run the ball.
1: Yeah,
0: and that McDaniel just creates these creases and these schemes that find space and and they get Slater and Alt back, right? Who's the best team in the AFC North?
1: In the North?
0: Mm-hmm. Since the Patriots didn't get put over the top by the trade.
1: Yeah.
0: Of A.J. Brown.
1: Let me see that. The North is, that's Pittsburgh, Baltimore, Cincinnati.
0: And Cleveland.
1: I will go Baltimore, they bothered me last year.
0: What do you mean?
1: Because just preseason roster was insane. I'm thinking Super Bowl. And they didn't make the playoffs. I'm going back Baltimore. I think they're better than the other teams in that division. I think Cincinnati will be better than we want to give them credit for right now because it's been pretty quiet for them. But Baltimore, they added a coach, Declan Doyle, who came from Sean Payton.
0: And Ben Johnson.
1: His style of offense, what he'll be able to create, and the opportunities he'll be able to create for Lamar Jackson using Derrick Henry in company, I really like. And I think they got a lot of prideful people on that defense that can't wait to respond.
0: What will it look like? Because that, to me, is a fascinating. You just brought up the name and Declan Doyle coming from the Bears and the Payton world, right? And the Ravens offense, what will it look like now that the guy who seemingly unlocked Lamar in his MVP seasons is now coaching the Cleveland Browns?
1: Yeah, it's crazy.
0: What's that look like?
1: Consistency, more more rhythm. The Ravens offense, and it was baffling. And Lamar had injuries, but it was so inconsistent. So many quarters of not even a first down, no points. And we hadn't seen that in a while. We saw what the Bears were able to do, and a lot of it was Caleb and his heroics, but I think Lamar is further along and moving the ball forward and being consistent and making positive plays. Declan will bring a sense of consistency, a system. It'll be more rhythmic. And the way Derrick Henry is still playing and performing, I see that offense being consistently dangerous.
0: All right. Can I keep you to the end of the hour, or you got to go somewhere?
1: You are Rich Eisen, sir. Okay. I work for you.
0: I understand that, but many times me, Rich Eisen, have asked that question, but it's like, no, I got to do this. I got to do that.
1: I work for you.
0: No, you don't.
1: Today I do.
0: You don't.
1: Today I do.
2: You can.
0: You work for yourself, right?
1: That's true.
0: You work for your pod, right? You work for yourself.
1: The set on Mondays,
0: okay.
1: Thursday.
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0: wait. Back on the Rich Eisen Show radio show, Teron Armstead. Have you ever heard of somebody just taking somebody else's number when they just show up?
1: Nope.
0: On the scene?
1: Nope. I've heard.
0: There's always a transaction involved, right?
1: Always a transaction. Whether they agree on it or not, which I've also seen, somebody's number was too much and they didn't agree and kind of didn't like each other.
0: Oh.
1: What? But I've never seen nobody.
0: Who are those people?
2: Are they still active?
1: No.
0: Okay.
1: No.
0: Okay.
1: No. Saints.
0: You've just narrowed it down.
1: Oh, Saints.
0: Slightly.
1: Oh, Saints.
0: But again, we're assuming, and you know, in the world of sports talk conversation, that's a problem.
1: Yeah.
0: That Jared Verse just showed up and said, "I want 8." But the bottom line is like, hey, if I'm the guy who unlocked the Myles Garrett trade,
1: for sure.
0: You know?
1: For sure.
0: He says, "I want 8. Dylan Gabriel's like, "What else you got over there for numbers?"
2: Can I get any?
0: You know? Man.
1: Nah, that's crazy. That's crazy. Just to show up at practice with the number on is, I've never heard that before.
0: Debo!
1: That's Debo. That's Debo.
3: Debo coming.
1: Yeah.
3: That's Omar coming.
1: No.
0: I love it. Crazy. Okay. We're going to have some fun. You know, we do the win-loss game around here when the schedules come out. We have fans call in. As a matter of fact, I'm looking down at the call screen right here. We have some fans waiting to call in to play the win-loss game, where we put the schedule of a team that they want to, or they root for, or what have you.
1: Mm-hmm.
0: And they go one by one, and we find out who they predict what the team is going to finish, what their final record is.
1: Okay.
0: We've never done it with somebody already saying a team can go 17-0 before. As you said at the outset of our interview, that the Myles Garrett trade says the Rams are, with health, a 17-0 team.
1: I can see that.
0: But we're going to play the win-loss game with you, Teron Armstead, with the Los Angeles Rams, and go game by game and see if you think, at the end of the day, the number that's spat out at the end is...
1: And before you start, Rich,
0: yes, sir.
1: Miles isn't the only addition.
0: Oh, I mean, that's Trent McDuffie on the back end,
1: you know,
0: by the way.
1: You know what I mean?
0: Like, I know. Jalen Watson, too.
1: Come on.
2: And Aaron Donald is coming back.
0: Okay, there's that.
1: Stop.
0: We have to assume he is not.
1: Stop.
0: All right, give us some music. Teron Armstead, win-loss game of the Los Angeles Rams. What happens in Australia week 1 against the Niners?
1: Duh.
0: Okay, what happens when they come home to take on the Giants on Monday night?
1: Duh.
0: What happens when they visit Denver?
1: Close one.
0: But
1: duh.
0: What happens when they visit the Eagles right after?
1: Start off tight game, then duh.
0: 4-0, home for the Bills on a Monday night.
1: Blowout.
0: Blowout. 5-0, home for the Cardinals.
1: It gets ugly.
0: 6-0 at the Raiders.
1: Uglier.
0: 7-0, home for the Chargers.
1: It's a good one. That's a good one. High scoring.
0: Hmm?
1: Rams.
0: 8-0 at the Commanders.
1: Yeah, that's a whooping.
0: 9-0 at the Cardinals.
1: Worse than the first time.
0: 10-0 off the bye on a Wednesday night before Thanksgiving against the Packers.
1: The
0: 11-0 next week, home for the Chiefs.
1: Pat Mahomes take the lead late.
0: Uh-huh.
1: Stafford comes still again.
0: 12-0 at the Niners.
1: They win more convincing than week 1.
0: 13-0, home for the Cowboys.
1: Shellac.
0: Come on. 14-0 at the Seahawks on a Friday night.
1: Ooh.
0: Mm-hmm. Brett, 14-0. You think they're going to, what do you think? Now that we get there, you can pull back.
1: Ah, that's tough. The 2 and 3 weeks is difficult.
0: And they're 14-0.
1: I got Rams win.
0: 15-0 at the Bucks.
1: Beat the brakes off the Bucks.
0: 16-0, they go for a perfect regular season at home against the Seahawks.
1: They rest the starters. Loss.
0: Mm. You think McVay's resting on a 7? He's taking a knee on
2: No chance. No.
1: Rest the starters.
0: What if then Donald comes back to just get his sea legs under him in that game?
1: Stop. Listen, Aaron Donald can't come back. He's happy. He's happy. Let's let that man live his life doing what he's doing. He's at the roast to Kevin Hart. He's kicking it.
2: Wait, did you guys retire in the same year?
1: No, he was the year before me.
2: Can you still throw up 140s?
3: Have you even tried?
2: He is casually throwing up 140s.
1: Yeah, I feel like you're trying to, you know, put it on TV that Aaron Donald's more of a man than me, and I don't like it.
2: I'm not doing that.
1: I don't like it.
2: I'm saying he's getting himself into game shape.
1: He's not. That's breakfast. I can't do 140s no more.
0: We are not questioning your manhood.
2: I would never.
1: No, not necessarily.
0: We're just questioning your want to.
1: I can't do that. I can't do that.
0: Nor can no most more. Mortals. You kidding me?
1: He's different.
0: Set on Mondays and Thursdays.
1: For sure.
0: When are you going to invite me on? You never yet.
1: We're putting it on the schedule today, Rich. Okay. I'm not leaving your studio.
0: Okay.
1: And I've seen your security. I think I could take them. So I'm not leaving your studio until you're on the schedule.
0: Jerry put up 140s today.
2: That's right.
0: Ron Armstead, everybody here on the Rich Eisen Show. Chris Webber in hour number two. Don't you go anywhere here on this show. All right, speaking of...
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22: Earlier on the show, five-time NFL Pro Bowler Teron Armstead. Coming up, Basketball Hall of Famer Chris Webber. Author Adam Mansbach. And now, it's Rich Eisen.
0: Hour number two of the Rich Eisen Show is on the air. Teron Armstead can't quit us. He just can't quit us. He's just leaving right now. It's, you know, honestly, we call, by the way, Teron, we call this a Jewish goodbye in my house.
2: We call it. We were still talking about the possibility of Myles Garrett getting 30 sacks this year.
0: You really think that's the case?
2: Teron said it's not.
0: I know it's not. But it's not like there's no slouches. There's some really good defensive linemen that he's now going to be on the same line with, too.
2: Yeah, and the teams are going to have to figure out how to block all of them. Yeah.
0: I know. So.
25: But he did say it's not as crazy.
0: I know. But at the end of the day, when you put him through the win-loss ringer, he said 16-1 that they're going to rest their starter.
2: Nobody's punting.
0: I don't think.
25: Only Bill Polian takes a knee on a perfect season.
0: Remember that he did that?
25: Yeah.
0: He let the Jets in the playoffs because of that one year, I think.
25: So we can't say no one would do it.
2: But they didn't win the title that year. So what was it for?
0: I guess. That's
25: a good point.
0: Yeah.
2: Neither did the Pats, I guess.
0: That he took him taking a knee on that season, and again, I just describe it to Bill Polian of the Colts, changed the way that the NFL put their schedule together. They're like, screw this. We're going to start putting division matchups at the end of the season. So even if a team rips off all these wins, it still matters.
2: Right.
0: It still matters, potentially, to win a division.
2: Which was smart. That was a smart
0: schedule. That was what happened. Yeah. Once upon a time, against the Colts, the Patriots were holding and holding and holding, and they changed the rules.
2: It's too early for you to get me going.
0: What do you mean early? What are you talking about? This is hour two. It's hour two.
25: It's June, though, I think.
0: What do you say? I don't know what you mean.
25: Oh, we can't. We can't. Let's change the rules.
2: Bill Polian.
0: I'm just spitting facts.
2: Get out of here.
0: Yeah. Maybe Bill will get in the Hall of Fame this year. We'll see. We'll check back on his resume. See if it's improved any. Okay. Can't believe that happened, by the way.
2: Well.
0: Let's go to Willingham in Virginia. What's up?
2: Willingham.
26: Hi, thanks for taking my call.
0: Thanks for making
26: I'm calling in to guarantee the Nick with sweet sad ankle.
2: Oh!
26: Due to the fact, I am guaranteed.
0: The sweep? Come on now.
26: You there?
0: Come on now.
26: I'm guaranteed. See, this is what's happening. Okay, like the winners of all the tip man, they thought the Nick would be rested. They weren't rested. They were down with Cleveland. They thought they'd go lose. They came back. This is the year for the Nick. The Nick should become like Domac. They're everywhere. They're going to have a fan there and see what happened with San Antonio, like running a marathon. They are tired. Mm-hmm. Not just body tired, mentally tired. They are drained. And what the Knicks don't did, they punched them in the mouth. They won the game. They shouldn't have won. calling to the media and all these people. But now what happened, the Knicks went up on them. The Knicks playing with house money. And when the Knicks take them this time, when they get them in Madison Square Garden, it's going to be too much pressure for the San Diego. Thanks for taking my call.
0: Thank you for the call. Willingham in Virginia.
2: Okay.
0: Overreaction Thursday.
2: I love it.
1: I like his name.
0: If let's just go here, though.
1: That's dope.
0: Me too.
1: That's a dope name.
0: Let me ask you this. If the Knicks do what Willingham in Virginia just said.
1: Break out the broom?
0: Would that be the greatest playoff run in NBA history?
1: Yes.
0: Now, so they lost twice, 2-1 point losses to Atlanta.
1: Yeah, back last year.
0: No, it feels like last year.
2: But that'd be 15 straight wins. No, they're at 12
0: they're
2: right
0: at 12 now.
1: 15.
0: Yeah. 15 and 2.
2: I mean,
0: No, they'd need 16 wins.
1: You need 16 to win.
0: Right. Yeah,
2: they got
0: one before.
2: That'd be 15 straight.
0: Right. 15 straight.
2: Yeah, 15 straight. Yeah. To end.
0: 16 and 2.
2: To run.
0: Right, to run. And the margin of victory.
2: That's what I'm talking about. The margin of victory, I think. Oh, man. I think it would have to be. The Lakers went 15-1 one year, right? Yeah.
1: Back
2: when
1: but Chris,
2: three game.
1: Shaquille O'Neal, Kobe Bryant. Like, respectfully to the Knicks, there's nobody that's on that level on this.
2: That makes the Knicks more impressive.
1: That's what I'm saying.
0: Yeah. It's in the ether.
1: That's what I'm saying.
0: It's in the ether right now.
1: It makes it more impressive.
0: The Knicks to rip off 15 in a row and potentially have a, one would think, point differential in that 15-game win streak of over 300.
2: I mean, that'd be the greatest we've seen.
1: But guys,
0: and all these Ziggies that you see on the screen with their brooms and everything in Cleveland.
2: Warriors go 16-2 or something.
0: Oh my God!
1: Well, but let's calm down.
0: I know that.
1: Let's quote Del Toto quoting the Wolf.
0: I know.
1: Let's
0: not quote the Wolf. Let's just invoke the Wolf and move on.
1: Get your next game.
0: So Chet Holmgren got a lot of crap for what happened in Game 7, right?
1: Yeah, a lot of it deserved.
0: One of two from the floor. And after he was asked, how to improve, what is he going to do to improve? And he said he was going to check the tape. And I would just say to Chet,
2: don't watch the tape.
0: Don't watch your tape.
2: Yeah.
0: Don't watch your tape.
2: Don't watch it.
0: Watch Carl Anthony Towns' tape from Game 1 of the NBA Final.
1: Big bodega.
0: Because Carl had zero fear. Cat came in and pounced.
2: He played great.
0: He came into this game with a plan and an intensity. And he was beating Wembanyama off the dribble on the regular. Now, Richard Jefferson had many great lines last night. One of them was, for most people, beating off the dribble on the three-point arc going to the basket, you're out of position, but he's always in position because he closes out like the condor that he is, the alien that he is. And I think he even blocked a couple shots by being quote unquote out of position.
2: For sure.
0: But you're putting him in that position to have to do that. You're also putting a body on him defensively. You're also shooting threes. You're also facilitating, but you're basically looking at him in the eye and saying, okay, let's play basketball. You're being aggressive. You're being competitive. You're not shying from the moment, which is what, quite frankly, it looked like from Holmgren. And Carl Anthony Towns, he had 10 of his 18 in the third quarter last night. When the Knicks were down by 14, he started it with OG. And then Brunson finished it. 7 of 15 from the floor. He made all of his free throws, 4 of them. He had 12 rebounds overall. Block shot. He got his money's worth. He had 4 fouls. One of them, he got popped for an offensive foul because did you see that one? He was going for a layup on Wemby, and he was the one who created the contact with the hook underneath.
1: I don't like that call, but I get it.
0: I mean, Wemby was in position, and then suddenly the contact was Carl trying to pull a fast one. I mean, he was plus 14 last night, which is only bettered by Josh Hart's plus 22. And that dude was not even on the floor in the first half.
1: Josh Rodman.
0: But the thing about Carl Anthony Towns, too, is he's just so, I just love his heart, man. I just love his essence. I love his spirit. I just love his love. He just approaches everything with this love. We've met him. The only person he doesn't approach with love is TJ because he's a Cowboy fan. But even that's done with love, I think, you know? when he sends mariachi bands here, and he just thinks of you with balloons and flowers. When the
2: you only roast the ones Cowboys, you love.
0: You only roast the ones you love, as we've seen from the Roastmaster General, who's also a lovely guy too.
1: He's definitely spent a lot of money on me, you know.
0: Yeah, he has, because he loves you. Honestly, he just approaches life in such a way that in the past has been called soft. Let's be honest, right?
2: Yeah, no doubt.
0: It's been called soft.
2: Yeah.
0: And
1: my tough guy.
0: And now here we go. Game one, NBA Finals. Hey, I'm coming into Wemby's house. Who cares? And then afterwards, he went on inside the NBA. Kenny the Jet Smith asked him a great question about a mindset, about anything that he felt different, anything that was different when he came to work on Wednesday night. And here was his answer.
3: I don't know what it was, but I just felt a calm and a peace that, I don't know, had to be come from the woman above. So I felt really confident about today. I felt good. You know, I felt like a kid. It felt like it was just fun out here. This is something that as a kid you always dream about. You always hope that you just hope to be an NBA player, let alone to be in the NBA Finals. And all day, it was just a weird feeling. It felt like I was a kid getting ready to go play my Saturday AAU games and Sunday AAU games. And in a way, I felt like I was seeing her in the stands, and it was fun. It was really fun, and it was really comforting, because, you know, game one of the NBA Finals, you're told how the pressure is going to be and everything is, and I don't know. It felt like a certain presence was here that was very comforting and very loving, and I felt like I could have fun out here in game one of the NBA Finals, which is the weirdest thing, because you would expect to have the pressure at the highest.
0: I love this guy. I saw that last night. I texted him on the spot, and I'm like, you're one of my favorite Knicks ever. Ever.
1: He hit you back?
0: He did.
1: Oh, that's shocking.
0: Figured he'd be locked in. I don't know. I just wanted to meet him in terms of being emotionally present. You know what I mean? Mm-hmm. I didn't care if he responded or not. And I wouldn't have told you that he responded if you didn't ask me point blank. And he's referring to his mom, Jacqueline. Who Jacqueline Cruz Towns passed away due to COVID complications in 2020.
1: He lost multiple family members.
0: Mm-hmm. And I'll bring this up on a day, it's your mom's birthday, you know, and you have to bless the fact that, you know, your mom is there. And he, you know, as Larry Fitzgerald just lost his dad, you know, I lost mine 6 years ago. I feel like my dad's here, or 7 years ago coming up. This December. Wow. He's here every day. He's here every day in the way that I go about my business, or the way that I live and love. And,
1: what
0: you know,
1: person you are.
0: And same thing with Fitz, with his dad who just passed away, and Kat last night. I just love how emotionally present and intelligent he is. And I do hope that does rub off on his teammates. Because last year, the whole storyline was he was rubbing his teammates the wrong way because there was a problem defensively and this and that. I just went down the tubes against the Pacers, and you don't know what to believe and what not to believe. And right now, the Knicks are 3 dubs away from the Canyon of Heroes parade for the ages in New York City. Hmm. Dustin in Arkansas, back on the Rich Eisen Show. What's up, Dustin?
4: Hey, Rich. Thanks for taking the call.
0: You got it, bud.
4: And, I'm really glad you played that clip of Carl Anthony Towns. I'm pulling for the Spurs. My David Robinson jersey I had from sixth grade does not fit anymore, if you can believe such a thing. But if he wins, then I'm happy with that. You know, like, yeah, it sucks that my team's going to lose, but he is such a good guy that I can't get mad at him.
0: You know, and I kind of think, you know, Knicks fans are rubbing people the wrong way, but maybe not the Knicks themselves. But sixth grade jersey, number 50?
4: Yeah, it doesn't fit anymore.
0: Oh.
4: The Admiral, David Robinson. Yeah.
0: Yeah. 50, I think, is also the aggregate number of losses you've predicted the Patriots to have over the last 2 seasons, calling in for the win-loss. Dustin?
2: Jeez.
0: Am I wrong?
4: Even my girlfriend, Raven, who does not follow sports, she listened to that clip and is still giving me grief about it, like, this day.
0: She's so Raven. Listen, my Cooper wants a piece of you, Dustin.
2: Yeah, uh-huh, big All time.
0: Right. My son wants to talk with you.
2: Yeah.
0: He needs a chat with you.
4: You know what?
0: He doesn't think you're really a Patriot.

0: ran out on the court last night.
1: Compose yourself.
0: Right. But I do appreciate that there is a Dustin wearing his Admiral jersey is saluting Karl Anthony Towns for his living in the present, which is so tough to do for all of us. Not to go, you know, too deep here, but it's so tough to live in the present. And you were rightfully saying yesterday you thought the under was going to hit, and it did, because game one jitters for everybody. Yeah. And Carl's like, I'm stunned at what peace I had in a game where everyone's telling me it's the biggest, the stage is going to be bigger and you might be smaller because of it. And he was small when he first started taking, and I know this is not his first game against Wembanyama by any stretch, but just seeing him again,
1: like, Cat is huge.
0: I know.
1: And he looks small next to Wemby.
2: Because I went and I found a picture of me and Cat. I'm 6'3", as you know. So I'm looking at the picture of me and Cat, and I'm like, man, this dude, like, he's got, like, hovers over me. And he's 10
1: inches. Yeah.
2: And he's that much smaller to it. Yeah. There's another human being on Earth. Like,
1: and it's half a foot smaller than Wemby.
0: It's size. It's noticeable. Yeah. Right. Chris Weber, when we come back, perfect guy to talk about all this. 844-204-RICH, number to dial right here on the program. 844-204-RICH is, in fact, as I've said, the number to dial right here on the show. 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

0: 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Good to see you, Chris Webber, my Hall of Fame friend. 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
1: Yeah, brother, good to see you.
0: So when you were last on the show, you were on with Suze, and you said there's going to be a blowout in Game 6 for the Spurs, reaching a Game 7, and lo and behold, that happened. Did Game 1 surprise you of the NBA Finals, Chris?
1: Game 1 did surprise me. Not too many times am I a fan of a team's that isn't like my Pistons or my Kings. Mm-hmm. But I'm a fan of this New York Knicks team and the way that they play. However, in the beginning of the season, I picked San Antonio to win it all. And it's against kind of common sense, being that they haven't had their proverbial moment of needing to kind of get back in the game. They haven't had that big moment of letdown and have to fight back and have that story climbing uphill. But I think they're in a unique situation with Coach Popovich still, you know, being at the helm with their talent that they have, being loaded with guards. But the way that Big Body Brunson came in and other guys played yesterday was just incredible.
0: I was saying, you know, how Chet Holmgren mentioned how he was going to check his tape to see how he could get better after that Game 7 loss. And I was just saying moments ago, he should check Karl Anthony Towns' tape from Game 1. Because there was no fear, man, right from jump last night with him. What did you see about that matchup, Chris?
1: Yeah, and to me, that's the most important matchup, and maybe why at times I didn't necessarily know if New York was going to prevail, is because how physical is he going to be inside? That's the main question. And to me, he did a great job of defending Wimby out on the perimeter. But then again, you have a 7-foot guy trying to go by you. You should be able to do that. I was more impressed with his rebounds. If Karl Anthony Towns averaged 12 rebounds during this, I think they'll win the series. Why? Because it helps control the pace. They get out, they get to run faster. And that means that he was in close to the basket on possessions. And when you know, that may seem a little common sense, but that really means, like, where was he in the lane? Where was he helping on defensive rotations? Well, if he's always near the paint, that's what you want your big guy to be. And then on the offensive end, you know, Wimby has to guard and recognize this guy can shoot threes. He can get by you. But what I really love in knowing Mike Brown is that they put him at the free throw line extended and let him, you know, really go to work. And in that way, he can be a facilitator and take a lot of pressure off of the offense, off of the dribbles of Brunson. So, yeah, Towns played well.
0: Yeah, and you see every time Josh Hart grabs a rebound, he had 15, which was a game high for everybody. On Wednesday night, that they're looking to run. That's a Mike Brown concept. Like, I obviously, you know, the Knicks aren't the only team to do such a thing. But you said, knowing Mike Brown the way that you do, how do you see the Mike Brown philosophy working here in a way that clearly wasn't working in previous years for the Knicks, Chris?
1: So they had a defensive-minded coach in Thibodeau who's a great coach and can get your team to that level. However, at this time, you need coaches that can get you the ball in spots with play calling, with decoy plays and others to get easy looks for their superstars. And though Brunson made some of the toughest shots ever, he was getting good looks and missing them. And when you have that good kind of frustration, you know you can turn that on at the end. He wants passing, he wants ball movement, he wants spacing, and yes, to push it. And that's why when you see a team like San Antonio go 3-for-19 in the fourth quarter, right? Now, I remember doing a famous game of Golden State against Houston. And they, you know, missed something like 17 threes in a row. And I remember the criticism they got there in that Game 7. Well, that same criticism needs to go to a San Antonio. You know, when you're missing those three-point shots, you got to find a way to get inside and get to the bucket or get to the free throw line. Because when you miss free throws against teams that love to run and you take bad shots, your offense is your defense. And so those long rebounds, they're going to go and get it easy too. So I look for much better discretion in their shot selection come Game 2 from San Antonio.
0: Yeah, Mitch Johnson was talking about how Wembanyama needs to live in the paint more. A conversation after the game that makes me think this will be an emphasis in between games for sure. And Wembanyama says, I just need to play better and everyone else will play better and we'll be fine. Game two. Do you agree with that, Chris?
1: I kind of do agree with it. If you look, it was close down the stretch. It was until the last 2 minutes when, you know, a team took off. So I do agree. But however, you don't want to be close with New York. They play so hard. I love their heart. I love the connectivity of the players. And so you just don't want to let a team be able to use passion when it's close, especially on your home floor. I mean, who, you know, Brunson gave him a 60-piece a couple years ago. I mean, he's confident. The big fellas are confident. Carl Anthony Towns yesterday, you know, was doing his thing. And so they're feeling great right now. And I think if it's San Antonio, I do love the candor of Wembanyama. I love the fact he says he wasn't worried in the slightest, but they're going to, you know, I love it a lot more if they come out and prove that.
0: I'm about to ask you a question I can't believe I have not asked you yet. Ever, let alone over the last several months as you've been a regular here, being a guy so closely associated with his college teammates and what that was like from back in the day with the Fab Five, the Nova Knicks together, how does that manifest itself, do you think, Chris, in a game like game one of the NBA Finals? Bridges, who didn't really, his stat line didn't jump out, and Hartz did at the end, but and Brunson, we all know what he's doing right now in his career. How much is playing together in college and winning in college manifesting right now, do you think?
1: So, man, this one rubs me kind of, this one rubs me a little bit.
0: Okay.
1: So throughout my whole career in talking to GMs, coaches, and now consulting teams and others, I've always tried to put emphasis on relationships. Because if you're already good at what you do, you're talking about coming back and you're going to be interviewing people from SportsCenter. And so all you guys had the same jersey on, but you had different names on the back of the jersey. And as long as you could trust that other guy with a different name, then you wanted to work with people that you like. You wanted to work with people that you have accountable, that held you accountable, that in your off time you could. And I don't think teams really understand that enough. And hopefully with the way that, you know, these guys are playing, it can show that it means a lot when you play with guys in college or high school and you have that relationship, AAU or whatever, and you're both going for the same dream and goal because you're not competing against each other. You already have your check signed. And so it goes back to the schoolyard. It goes back to holding each other accountable, not overdoing it, having a history with each other. How about that? And so I think that, you know, New York has definitely shown that. And speaking to a GM earlier this season, he was laughing and saying maybe I was right about that.
0: I could say so. It does help, though, to have one of the three become generationally brilliant, like maybe statue worthy if three more wins happen over the next 2 weeks in Brunson, right?
1: You're so right. But let's say that Brunson, it's not going to happen, doesn't make another shot the rest of the game and play, or the rest of the series, and plays 48 minutes a game. Mm-hmm. Do you trust his effort?
0: Yeah.
1: I would say yeah.
0: Yeah.
1: And that's part of it. You know, the effort of guys that, you know, you really do care who's standing right there on your side. And no, Brunson's generational. However, you know, he was at Dallas and people didn't think he was generational. Scoring the same amount, and until you have a coach like Thibodeau, until you have the heart of players that were just like him with that toughness, and then you have the city and the fans behind it to kind of keep amplifying that. So yeah, I really do believe that he would have been, you know, this great anywhere else, but I tell you what, I think he would admit that, you know, did you see that live video when he found out that his teammates were being traded and how genuinely happy he was? I think a fan showed him, you know, wow, you're about to get your teammates on this team. And so you really can't quantify how important it is having your friend on a team with you while you're chasing a dream.
0: Hall of Famer Chris Webber here on the Rich Eisen Show. So I think we've already, again, hit a little bit on Brunson, but I want to expound on it. What is it like in the fourth quarter? How do you do what Brunson seems to have the knack for doing? We're all looking for a secret sauce. What is it, Chris?
1: I think you're built for it. I think that it's a concentrated focus and a time that you can go back and trust your work, whether it is being in the gym all the time or, you know, I've known I've known Brunson before he was born. I went to the McDonald's All-American game with his father. And we've always been close. And if you look on that videotape, if you look online and just see the workouts that he put his son through, I guarantee that his son would say at that moment, during those times of his life, when he couldn't see the end of the road, and if it was going to make him better, being in the park with his father and shooting those shots, that it's harder than what he's doing now because of the mental approach and where he was. And it made him who he is today. And so I think that you prepare for it. I think the fact that, you know, I hope that he's showing players that you better have a mid-range game. Like, he's not just sitting out there shooting threes, and neither does the best shooter in the world, Stephen Curry, just sit out there and shoot threes. He's one of the best finishers in the game. And to me, what he, what SGA and others are showing, that you can't be a stand out there specialist and shoot a bunch of threes, that you have to have the heart to take it into the hole and miss some layups and to be physical. And I think that it's his mental mentality that's tough. I think it is the way that he was raised and the expectations put on him about who he could be. And I think he just worked his ass off. And that's why, you know, only a few, you know, players really can shine, you know, in moments consistently like he has in the fourth quarter.
0: I don't know if you heard this soundbite from Mike Brown last night about Rick Brunson's contributions. We always talk about Jalen's, but since you know Rick from back in the day and you're a Mike Brown guy, I don't know if you heard this about what was going down with the Knicks in the third quarter, second quarter, things aren't going their way and they're carping at the refs.
2: I didn't do a good job of keeping my mind present in the game, and neither did our players. We were all bitching too much at the officials, and I tell you, Rick Brunson was great. He told me to shut the hell up. Sorry, Mom. He told me to shut up, and he told or be quiet, and he told the rest of the team to be quiet and leave the officials alone. And, you know, it was great of him because we were all kind of losing our mind, and I did it. The rest of the guys did it, and it helped us put our energy elsewhere, especially in the second half.
0: Does that track for you, C-Web?
1: Man, that tracks for me. I'm telling you, that's who his father is. That's who he was as a Nick. That's who he was as a player. That's how he is with his son, and that's why his son is that way. And, you know, you always, you know, I think context is great, and you have to realize he was with John Chaney at Temple. He didn't have the luxury to talk. He was told to shut the hell up every single day. So, you know, when you want leaders like that on your team, and I'm – you know, Mike Brown is cool, man. He was an assistant coach way back with me in the Wizard days for his first job, and even going to championships and being from Golden State, he's kept that humility. His context comes from Kerr. His context comes from Popovich, and he empowers those assistant coaches. You never hear a coach say an assistant coach's name in a scrum. you know, and giving credit, you know, my staff. And so I just think the little things like that is why so many people believe that against all odds, because they're still going up against Goliath. No matter how great the Knicks are, they still weren't favored to win this series. And so you need people like that in the locker room to remind you who you are, to calm you down, to give you that focus. And it's good to see Coach Brown, you know, giving props to his assistant coaches that do so much of the work.
0: How does constant carping at the refs sort of tear a team down, though? Like, how does that manifest?
1: Because, like, shut up and play. Like, you know, at certain times the refs are doing that, and there's other times you get tired of whining. You know, and if you can't whine in a practice, if you're on a good team, there's no whining in the practice. Matter of fact, the coach will let it go and let you get fouled so that you have to learn how to get back on defense after you've been fouled so you can change bad habits. And so who wants to sit there and cry all the time? It doesn't work. You never, a call has never been changed because the guy went to the ref and said that, you know, that wasn't a foul. And so I think it keeps you focused on the big goal. Like, come on, what are we crying about this now? We got bigger things ahead of us. At least the times that I've got on this board on teams for crying too much, whether it was myself or other players, it's been that. It's a refocusing of, are we giving them that much power? Are they in control? Or are we going to change this and go out there and be dogs and get it?
0: Chris Webber here on the Rich Eisen Show. All right, so we kind of touched on it earlier, that Wembanyama needs to camp out in the paint more. What else? What do you think the Spurs can do, needs to do to get a different result in game two, Chris?
1: I think the Spurs are going to have to switch up the pacing. I think that, you know, trying to have Wembanyama win a track meet is not wise. It's not wise because it wears him down, and it's not wise because when you get shots, he's not maybe in position or where he'd like to be, or you're not getting the best shots. I do expect their team to knock down more three-pointers. And if they do, you know, you're going to be in trouble. And I'm not saying that he has to be at the, you know, in the post, but he needs to throw a different array of moves. He needs to be at the free throw line where it's one dribble and he can just dunk and step in there where he doesn't have to cross you over or pump fake, but he can just do that reverse inside, pivot and take you right to the hole. And then, you know, just give you a steady dose of his game, but in different areas. He's so talented. Sometimes when you're so talented and you don't have the experience of playing against a team or being in a certain round, you can have empty impact, and you don't want to have empty impact. Again, going back to guys like a Shaq, and we always talk about who could have played in what generation. Well, you know, the numbers Wimby are putting up are incredible. But if he puts those numbers up and no one gets in foul trouble, or if he puts those numbers up and he doesn't, you know, stop guys from coming to the lane, because you saw that Brunson was hitting mid-range jumpers. So your shot blocking may not be as effective, but it's how do you wear the other team down? And to me, it's not with always taking long threes. It's making them worry. If Josh Hart switched out on you, you better go into the post and dominate and punish them and make them change their strategy. But until we see that, I think New York's going to have a chance. But Wembanyama's playing great. And I think, you know, as he said after the game, he knows what he has to do. He'll make an adjustment. And they haven't lost after a game one loss. So I expect them to come back and to be great.
0: So before I let you go, last one for you, since we haven't spoken since the Spurs made the finals over the Thunder. If you're Sam Presti and you have an opportunity, not saying he does, but if you do have an opportunity to send Chet Holmgren to Milwaukee and get Giannis back, do you do it? Made him think.
1: Yeah. Well, first of all, I wonder if Milwaukee would do that.
0: Okay. I'm just saying, if you could, if Milwaukee does that, because you know he's on the market, and you're like, okay, you can send Holmgren and his contract
3: and picks
0: to Milwaukee and get Giannis back and team him up with the kids you got and SGA. Do you do it?
1: No, I'm trying to convince Milwaukee to take all my picks and let me keep Chet. Chet is a once in a generation body. Well, two, because it's him and Wendy. But the way that he can move and he's fluid, you know, I didn't expect Chet to be better than Wendy. I didn't expect Chet to score a bunch of points in game seven. I think that was shame on us or the media that thought that he could do that or that's who he was. He's never been that player. However, if he's your third best player, I mean, just think about the luxury of Towns, what he has with OG and what he has with Brunson. Just think about that piece. If Chet can have that and be that third player, I think Chet, I mean, how could you score over Chet and Giannis? I would be scared of that. That'd be the best length in there. So I try to get rid of picks that, you know, I don't have young guys, because they have some young guys on their bench, but I'm not getting rid of Chet.
0: Okay, Chris, thank you again. I love chopping it up with you. We'll do it again next week. And in the meantime, enjoy the NBA Finals, certainly because with Myles Garrett coming to Los Angeles, the NFL season is over on June 4th. NFL season. Hey,
1: the Lions. The Lions are my team, but Stafford, that's my quarterback. So I'm happy for Stafford. Man.
0: You must be over the moon right now. You know? Yeah. Great to see you. See Webb. We'll chat soon.
3: All right, brother.
0: Yeah, that's Chris Webber. See Webber, buddy. Hall of Famer Chris Webber, right there. I love that. Made him think.
4: You did. I thought we glitched for a second.
5: He was like, "Did we freeze?"
0: No, I saw that wasn't a freeze.
5: I panicked.
3: Brockman.
5: I was like, what's going on?
0: That was almost a end of Sopranos type delay right there.
5: Had to think. You know?
0: But he had to think. He had to think.
4: I think Chris was just trying to be polite, and he didn't want to throw.
0: No, I think he thought about it. I think I made him. I threw him that curve. I threw him that Lord Charles, that Dwight Gooden 12-6 Lord Charles curveball at the end there.
4: Let me tell you what I'm doing.
0: Sending Chet to Milwaukee for Giannis.
5: Facts.
0: Peace.
5: I'll even get him a real estate agent.
4: He could just move to Giannis's old crib. Even well, swap.
5: He'd have to kick his brothers out.
4: You know? Well, they're coming. You know that.
0: 844-204-RICH number to dial. Your phone calls. In hour number three, the author of Go the F to College, Adam Mansbach, is in our green room. He's going to come out and have a chat.
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0: Instagram. Just had a nice chat with the author, Adam Mansbach. Did you ever read Goodnight Moon, Chris?
1: Yes.
0: Okay. We did that all the time, Susan and I. And then Adam wrote this book that became a New York Times bestseller. And it was big in our house as well, called Go the F to Sleep.
1: and then now, didn't Samuel Jackson do the audio version?
0: He did indeed. Yeah. And now is Go the F to College. And as soon as I heard Adam's in town, you know, like Liz is like, you don't want him on? I'm like, absolutely want him on. Sure. She said, would you take him? I'm like, sure, let's do it. Because now my son I used to read Goodnight Moon to is going off to college.
2: Going the F to college.
0: Suze will be on the program in hour three as well. She stops by in advance of today's episode of Women's Sports Now. So that's coming up. Phone calls galore.
3: She also had donuts dropped off outside.
0: Yeah, I saw that too. She dropped off the donut. That's just not for me.
3: Yeah, well, we know
1: she
3: that.
1: She texts me. She's like, donuts at the door. I'm like, now's your chance.
0: Okay. What do you mean at the door? Did she?
1: She leaves them at the door.
3: Yeah, they get right behind the studio.
1: She's literally doing a drive-by. She just drops them and keeps
0: going. Oh, okay.
1: Yeah.
0: Very good.
3: So she leaves them outside.
2: Come get them, fat boy.
1: You get off the elevator, there's like boxes.
0: Come get them, fat boy. Has been
2: called. That's how I felt, because I went to get them.
0: All right. Let's go to Ross in New Jersey. Ross in New Jersey.
3: Ross.
0: What's up, Ross in New Jersey? What's up, sir?
4: What's going on, Rich? First time caller. I love the show, man.
0: Oh, attaboy. Where in New Jersey are you calling in from?
4: Bergen County, Elmwood Park. That's about 20 miles outside of New York City. So right around the inner radius of this next run, man.
0: Well, Ross,
4: then, 10 minute drive from MetLife, too.
0: Okay, I know exactly where Bergen County is. I mentioned how I turned 30 during the 99 NBA Finals between the Knicks and the Spurs, and I turned 30 in a bar called Denial, and they mentioned how Dr. Jack Ramsey and my Uncle Myron were in the same room.
3: You never mentioned Uncle Myron.
0: Uncle Myron and Aunt Isabel lived in Bergen County, River Edge, New Jersey.
4: There you go.
0: Okay. Lived,
4: I'm in River Edge all the time. Yes. You know Elmwood Park, right on the river?
0: Right off of Route 4. Yeah, I know where you are.
4: Yep.
3: Us East Coast folks.
0: What's up, Ross? What's going on?
4: But, listen, the Knicks are taking this area by storm. And obviously, Rich, you know what your Jets, I mean, the misery, you know, I don't need to explain it to you. It falls, you know, right on the Mets. The Knicks were probably the biggest culprit of it all. You know, out where you are now, you guys, you get, you know, Stafford and Garrett, Otani comes running over there. Rich, get richer out where you are now. And, you know, with us, I mean, let's be honest. You know, there's just some people here. I don't know if you know the personality, Evan Roberts. He's got a quote, winners win, losers lose. And the New York Knicks probably felt like one of the biggest losers in the world of sports, so much so that us fans were pretty much kind of paranoid that the Jalen Brunson contract, the day it was signed, would not turn out well. I don't think even the most optimistic of Knicks fans, and I don't know if there were many back, you know, 10 years ago to the day, could have seen what Jalen Brunson and so on turned into. Listen, man, I'm 19 years old. You got to go back 13 years before I was born, the last time any of my teams won a championship was the 1994 New York Rangers. And obviously, as you know, you with your Jets, the Mets, kind of like that Long Island fan, they don't have anything since 86 with the Mets. So the fact now where you got cities like Boston win titles every other year, you know, even L.A., Denver, even only having one sport in each of the big four, kind of seem like they have one every other year with the Nuggets and the Avalanche. The fact that we're not only getting a run period, but this type of run where you win 12 straight, the last time they lost a game was night one of the NFL draft. I mean, I don't think the most optimistic of New York sports fans could have even dreamed of this ever happening, man.
0: Ross in New Jersey, Rackham.
1: Rackham.
0: That is the way to describe exactly what's happening in that area, sir.
1: Great call, dude.
0: Well done.
4: Thanks. Thank you, man.
0: You be well. That's Ross in New Jersey. A 19-year-old with a very aware sensibility of what's gone down there, man.
1: So he's a Jet fan too, then?
0: I just don't. Here's the thing. I don't want to go in this direction yet, because when you start going in the direction of like what it means and what it's looking like and whatever,
1: this is
0: just the beginning, man. I mean, a series just only begins when a road team wins in the playoffs. So I guess technically the NBA Finals has just begun.
1: Yeah.
0: Right? But you can run away with it in your mind because the Knicks have run away with every series they've had.
1: Every game.
0: Once they finally turned something on against the Atlanta Hawks in the first round.
1: Yeah.
0: And So you can run away with it by saying they're about to do that again to the Spurs. And I would just counsel against that sensibility. Let's see what happens Friday night. But if they go back to Madison Square Garden up 2-0, they would be giving the Spurs the same dose of their 1999 medicine, which is going to Madison Square Garden up 2-0, except they did it at home. They did it at home.
1: What was the stat? 70% of game one winners end up winning the championship.
0: It is a massive advantage. Massive advantage, not just because you've already established some sort of ability to execute on the floor, but you also now have that house money mentality going into game two and knowing all you got to do from now, all they have to do. And if you told the Knicks fans this going into the season, all you got to do is win your three games in Madison Square Garden and you got a parade. That's all you have to do. Tall order, but you'd rather say all you got to do, win in Madison Square Garden, and it's a wrap. Holy crap. And that rhymed.
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17: 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Coming up, author Adam Mansbach. And now, it's Rich Eisen.
0: Hour number 3 of the Rich Eisen Show is on the air. We had a great chat in hour number 1 with Jerron Armstead, 12-year NFL vet, fresh off of the Good Morning Football set. That rhymed again. I just can't stop rhyming. Maybe it's because we got the author of Go the F to College and Go the F to Sleep in our green room right now.
3: Plus, you're from Staten Island, home of the Woo.
0: You know? Huh?
3: You're from Staten Island, home of the Woo.
0: That's correct.
1: That would make sense. You're in the chair.
0: Shaolin Island.
1: You're in the chair, we're on the air.
3: Dickie Eyes.
0: Staten Island's streetwise troubadours, as they were described on the Larry Sanders Show.
21: That's
0: by Artie.
21: Man right there.
0: At any rate, Jerron Armstead thinks the Rams are going 17-0. That Myles Garrett might have 30 sacks. He actually said that.
3: I love how he said 17-0, and then he did the one loss. 16-1.
0: Well, because he's like, they'll sit their starters against the Seahawks.
3: You know, I'm not sitting that game, guy.
1: No way.
0: So basically, he predicted that the Rams are going to be 16-0 going into the last week of the season, and that's when we'll see Ty Simpson for the first time. Did he basically predict that?
1: Kind of.
0: Unless he did mention that instead of win, he basically said big blowout. Maybe we'll see tie in those games too. I have no idea. Chris Webber in hour number 2. We talked at length about the game 1 Knicks victory to tip off the NBA Finals. Also talking at length about This Was SportsCenter, stories from the set, a new podcast series, video podcast that we're putting together here, presented by Gusto. And the we being me, hosting one-on-one sit-downs with with 6 of my friends from back in the SportsCenter days. Dan Patrick is first up. That'll be on Disney Plus, the ESPN app, the Rich Eisen Show YouTube page, or wherever you listen to your podcasts, starting tomorrow, Friday. And then we're going to drop an episode every single week, every single Friday, with the exception of episode 2. It'll be me with Chris Berman that we recorded at the Super Bowl live at the Strand Theater back in February. That's going to drop Monday, as the kids say.
3: Okay.
0: And the we also being me sitting down with these friends of mine. And Mike Hoskins, who is the coordinating producer of this program and is in our green room right now, I think he's going to be very sick of me in like the next 5 minutes because I'm constantly peppering him with what about this, what about that. He's the one putting this together, and there's a ton of eye candy. There's a ton of photographs. There's a ton of videos. There's a ton of SportsCenter moments back in the day. There's a ton of This Is SportsCenter commercials from back in the day. It is a straight butter, as Stuart would say, shot of nostalgia, part of the throwback summer that Disney Plus is putting together. And as you know, this is we're at Disney Plus every single day. So we've been talking about that quite a bit. And then there's you, 844-204-RICH. We'll take some phone calls shortly. Suze is going to stop by to end the show. Women's Sports Now at 6 p.m. Eastern Time on the ESPN app and the family Disney family of networks. There they are. I believe Colleen is a bit under the weather. So is Sarah stepping in this
1: week? She is, okay. Yeah, yeah.

0: coming in relief.
1: Well, listen, there's lots to talk about with her because I know Sarah is down with the softball women's World Series.
0: She's
1: watching. We've been watching a ton of it in our house as well.
0: Yeah.
1: So there's that. And Suze will tell us who's guesting. And Sarah's fresh back from the Big Slick. So there's lots to talk about with her. Yeah, Corey Close of UCLA will also be guest hosting there.
2: Also, if I could shamelessly plug the contest wrestling, O'Shea Jackson Jr. and I, we interviewed WWE Women's Intercontinental Champion Sol Ruka yesterday. So it was a really great interview. And Rich, I didn't mean to, but I made her cry.
1: Oh, and wow, you went
3: TJ Firestone.
1: TJ Firestone.
2: O'Shea's always like, you get into your Barbara Walters mode, and it's like the fifth time it's happened. I'm not trying to make it, but we go, you know, we kind of dig deep with these folks.
1: So. Boy, there's just too much content coming out of the Rich Eisen Show and Rich Eisen Productions. Yeah. This is too much.
2: And Rich, you weren't here.
1: Do you want to pump your mold remediation company?
4: Yeah, Always First Environmental. Pod comes out next month.
1: Pod?
4: Just making that up.
1: What?
4: Left out.
1: Is there a mold podcast?
4: There's about to be.
1: Not from us, there's not.
2: Also, Rich, you were gone last Friday. You were at Big Slick, but when O'Shea was hosting, he, Brockman, and Jay and I talked about that night that women's sports now and no contest wrestling were both back-to-back on ESPN2. And we were just talking about how amazing it is that all this grew from this place and, you know, from you having faith in us and letting us do what we do, man. It was just a really cool moment, like I said, to be able to look and see that.
1: It's excellent. When Suze comes here, I'm going to ask her if I could put something that, if I was the one in this
2: portrait. Could you hang it in the house?
1: Would we hang it in the
3: house? Well, her mom would have to have had that made for you.
2: Yeah, that's
1: the thing. Oh, is that what it is?
2: His ex-girlfriend.
3: O'Shea's ex-girlfriend's mom had that made for him.
1: Generalissimo.
2: Jacksonia.
3: What is it? Great, great, great grandpa Seamus?
1: I don't understand what this is all
3: about. It's absurd.
2: It's ours now. Yeah. That's the thing.
1: We've got the cover art for your new podcast.
4: Hey.
1: Mold School.
4: Hey.
1: Mold School.
2: Ain't nothing like the Mold School.
3: We're going streaking.
2: Yeah, that was made a while ago, right?
1: I understand, but this,
2: no, I'm asking because I feel like I've seen
1: good ideas come from the past, and then you resuscitate them. You breathe new life.
2: Well, if we got a second, can I share something with you guys about this mold?
3: About the mold?
2: This was a few months ago. I clipped it off of YouTube, and I apparently forgot to tell you guys about it because I found it in a folder. Somebody left under one of the videos that we were talking about mold, left a comment where they did Pat Summerall and John Madden breaking this down. And they have Pat Summerall. On the replay here, we can see those black mold linebackers penetrating the offensive line's first layer of protection. And then you have John Madden going, yeah, you see, we've got these classic 3-4 black mold blitz going and they penetrate right through, boom, just infesting the backfield. They did a whole mold thing for you, bro.
1: That's fantastic.
4: Can I tell you, the number one question I get asked is, how do I know if it's black mold?
2: And I'll say,
4: what color is it?
1: Black. Nice.
4: It's black mold. That is the number one question.
1: That's why you hire a professional like him.
2: I got to get this to you.
1: And then we just piloted a new podcast, which is TJ Reed's YouTube Comments Live.
2: That's
1: going to be great.
2: To
1: launch that one.
2: Get more people to leave comments.
4: Right. More crying.
2: Yeah.
3: We do not need more comments.
1: All right, let me turn the page. I'm turning the page. Jared Verse was introduced to the Cleveland media yesterday, and there's all sorts of video of him walking in the building, and you know, and he's not like big old, you know, million watt smile. I'm like, he is not happy to be there, and everybody needs to give this guy a little bit of space and grace. I don't know. Again, I keep rhyming. Everybody's going to give him some space and grace. Just imagine, again, you're living out here in Southern California. You've been drafted to the Los Angeles Rams. And not only are you drafted to the Rams, but so is your teammate, Braden Fisk, from Florida State. Mm-hmm. And you are also part of welcoming in. He's already drafted. You're already out in Los Angeles. And you surprise him when he shows up to be drafted. You remember this?
2: He got on the phone.
1: Well, they were both physically there. One was trying to get one to the Rams house in time, and it's fun and it's a great way to welcome somebody to the team and the program and make them feel at home. And the Rams make him feel at home, and he feels at home to the point where he starts barking at all his teammates in his first few practices, and McVay's got to tell him to calm down. He's coaching him up. And the way you coach somebody like Jared Verse up is you're like, you are the man. You're not only the man, you're the man here. You're going to be the man here for a long time. And he believes it for good reason because he is the man.
2: Yeah.
1: He's outstanding. He's got like next level ability. And he's not only next level ability, but at such a young age, he's a friggin' NFL pass rushing prodigy. And he's prideful. And he talks his game. And he walks his game. And he's feeling like this is my franchise and I'm the face of the future. And he's walking around as such and he deserved to do that. And then all of a sudden one day you get a call and it's just like, yeah, it's over here because we were trading for Myles Garrett and the Rams went from you're so good, you're the face of our future to you're so good, we would never have made this trade if you weren't this good because we wouldn't have been able to pull off this trade if you weren't this good. Mm. You're so good, your new team is trading as Myles Garrett and wouldn't have done it if you weren't so damn good. And he's got to be there going, what?
0: Yeah.
1: Like, what is happening? I'm now moving, you know, he's from Dayton. He's moving back to his home state of Ohio, but he's got to be sitting here going, what the hell?
2: Yeah.
1: Is this business all about? All I do is the right thing and ball out, and suddenly my team that's drafting me telling me I'm the, you know, the face of the future, making me feel that way, rightfully so.
2: That's why players have to remember it is a business.
1: But it's Myles Garrett. It's not just anybody.
2: Yeah.
1: We're the ones sitting here. Teron Armstead comes in hour one, and he's rightfully saying, or at least it doesn't sound crazy, he's like, this can make the Rams 17-0. Mm-hmm. So this is how he said he... I just wanted to get that out there so you can at least know what might be worrying in his brain as he's talking to the media for the first time with the Browns logo behind him and his world flipped upside down over 48 hours. And he was asked how he learned about the trade.
5: It caught me by surprise. I was,
1: yeah, it did.
5: I loved LA. I loved the coaches, the organization, my teammates, you know, everybody a part of it, the staff, the fans, you know, I love the whole vibe of LA, Los Angeles, the Rams, you know, and it was upsetting. I was upset for, you know, a good little bit of time. But when you're an athlete, you understand the nature of business. People, everybody does what they think is best for their business. And, you know, that's the situation that I'm in. I'm happy to be a part of the Browns. You know, I'm happy that they believed in me and they were able to make that trade and bring me here, you know, be with my teammates, be with everybody here. And I truly do believe in everybody in the locker room. But it was upsetting at first. But, you know, you got two choices that you can either work or you can give up. And I ain't never been a quitter.
1: I love it. Mm. What a great answer, right?
4: It was a great answer.
2: Okay. Very professional. Great answer. And honest.
1: Yeah.
2: If he wouldn't have thrown out that, like, I was a little upset, I'd have been like, yeah, really?
1: But no, you see, everything, the preamble to hitting play on that soundbite, I think, is accurate. Mm-hmm. Even though I haven't spoken to him. Then he shows up and he takes Dylan Gabriel's 8 or required it. We still haven't gotten the details.
2: Yeah, like, well, there's a, you know, there's someone in the locker room who's handing out these jerseys and...
1: And then, of course, comes the whole thing is like, okay, like I said, this trade does not happen if he's not the one the Rams put on the table. Andrew Berry said it, and I believe that.
4: No, it's same.
1: Like, and hey, Browns fans, if you're sitting there going, oh, man, how do we trade Myles Garrett and not get multiple ones? How does that happen? Not multiple ones. Well, it's because you got somebody like Jared Verse back at this stage of his career and contract. Where you've got, this is his third year coming in. Mm-hmm. And so that's how he shows up here. But that said, now it's like, okay, Myles was here. Now you are those shoes you feel like you have to fill?
5: I'm not here to fill anyone's shoes. Myles, you know, he's a size 13, you know, Nikes, whatever they are. You know, I'm a size, you know, 13 and a half, size 14, Jordans. Like, everybody's different. I'm not here to fill his shoes. I'm here to bring my own. I buy my own. I'm here to work, and I'm here to be the best version of me. The best version of me is going to be the best defensive player in the league, and the best defensive player in the league is going to play for the best defense in the league, and that's why I make myself testament to.
1: Another great answer.
4: Go get it, man.
1: And if we did not... if we didn't have a better angel way of coming to the party, I'd say that we should put that soundbite up there saying he doesn't feel like he needs to fill Myles Garrett's shoes because he says his feet are bigger. he just said Myles Garrett has small feet.
2: 13s ain't small, though.
1: Who,
2: Myles?
1: Yeah. No, it's Garrett. That's the Garrett. Speaking of which, the man who gave us that

0: and the picks for our future.
1: Yeah, you should, Jared. I don't feel like I have to comment on the Garrett trade. Which Garrett trade?
2: What?
1: Did we get Mrs. Garrett?
2: Buddy Garrett?
1: Hit it. Go ahead. Hit it.
0: I thought it was settled. I mean, not at any given point that I think we were going to trade Miles. And that's just the nature of what we do. I mean, this is pro sports, right? It's you're always trying to look to the present and then to the future. So I was excited then, and I'm excited now.
3: What were they really thinking?
1: All right. So I get my first shot at being a head coach. I'm 60. Look it up. Make sure. Google me. Will you please Google?
4: Todd
1: Monken. I'm Todd Monken, and I'm 60.
2: 60.
1: Thank you. I'm finally getting my first shot. And they're telling me Myles Garrett is going to get traded? Really? You think I wanted that? Do you think I wanted to take the Cleveland Browns job and not have Myles Garrett? Of course I wanted Myles Garrett. You got to be kidding me about that. But I've been around long enough to know I can only control what I can control. It is what it is. I'm only going to talk about the guys who are here. Three coaching cliches in a row to let you know, what am I going to do about this? What do you want from me? I want Myles Garrett here. Are you kidding me? He's the Grim Friggin' Reaper. I want the guy who just set the sack record. All right? So I take the job, and I lose the defensive coordinator because he wanted the job that I got, and he's so pissed he's running out the building. He can't even stand aside of me. I lose him. And then I lose the guy who's the best player on that guy's defense. That was the best thing about this team. Do you really think I'm happy about this? Hell no. And will somebody tell me which Garrett we're talking about?
5: What else you want to know?
2: The popcorn? Isn't Garrett's popcorn in Chicago?
1: Which one? Verse? Chapter and? Verse? Which verse? Bible? New Testament? Which verse? Which Jared? All right, we're going to move off of that.
2: Yeah, that's... Oh, no. Let's not touch that one. Good call, Rich. She went to Jared. She went to Jared.
4: Miles?
1: Where are we going here? Let's take a quick call. Let's go to Nathan in Chicago, Illinois. What's up, Nathan?
2: Nathan. What up, man?
6: Hey, Rich, can you hear me?
1: Yes, I can. Can you hear me, Nathan?
4: Can you hear us?
6: Yes. First time, long time. Thanks for taking my call. The energy in Chicago around the Bears is off the charts. You know, the Rams game, the draft, you know, Caleb on the cover. I'm trying to talk myself out of a sophomore slump in the Ben Johnson era. Can you help me out here?
1: Sure. What do you want help with?
2: He thinks there's going to be a sophomore slump.
1: Oh,
2: for the Bears.
1: Well, I mean, it's not like Caleb Williams is on the cover of Wait a minute.
2: By the way, he's cold cover. It's sick.
4: Cover of Madden.
1: Yeah. Pop that up. I cover. You got awesome, that in the man. Shoot right there. It is.
2: Look at that thing.
1: Oh, well, that's the moment. That's the moment against the Packers, right? Season on the line. This thing's over. He went jump man on everybody.
4: Yeah, then there's the second cover where...
1: Wasn't he on...
4: Doing the Iceman.
1: There it is. Ooh, oh,
2: that's cool. Literally.
1: Okay.
2: Bye.
1: Okay. Wasn't he on the New Heights pod with the Kelsey brothers and said they brought up the fact that he's got a 90 rating and he's on the cover of Madden with a 90 rating?
4: Mm.
1: That's like, you know, being Jazz Chisholm, being on the Tonight Show with a 230 average. Nathan, dude, sophomore slump. I think the coach is excellent. And I think the roster's excellent. And I think your guys are as good as last year, if not better. What is this? By the way, this would be a sophomore slump for Ben Johnson, not Caleb.
2: Yeah, he's
1: year three.
2: He's talking about Ben Johnson.
1: I know that. I get it. But yeah, Nathan, are you really nervous about this?
6: I am. You know, things are going well in Chicago for the first time in a while. So I just want to make sure they stay good.
1: Enjoy it. Nathan, look outside. Is it a beautiful day in Chicago, Illinois? In Chicagoland?
6: It's a beautiful day in Chicago.
1: No better city in America to have a nice weather day and be so beautiful than Chicago, Illinois.
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1: Incredible.
2: Go enjoy it.
1: What a town. Go out and enjoy, man.
2: Have a deep dish.
1: Come on now. Yeah, whatever you want to do. Whatever floats your boat. Just enjoy it, Nathan.
6: I appreciate the words of encouragement.
1: All I'm going to say, Nathan, is if you're... If

0: if you're on your cell phone right now, do not leave it on the podium of Ben Johnson with, without do not disturbing it. Okay? Thank you for the call. There's Nathan in Chicago. I have a follow-up on that.
1: About the phone?
0: This is this is the moment that happened, I believe, yesterday.
2: Okay.
0: On Wednesday's press conference, when somebody placed a phone to record Ben Johnson's comments on his podium, but forgot to put Do Not Disturb on it.
3: Oof. I'm really pleased with the teaching progression. I've been able to sit in some meetings, and I love how the coaches are going about their business. I like how the players are responding to it right now. We're all on the same page. We're speaking the same language, and that's always a good starting point. Oh, my.
4: Good. Now that you've got a year under your belt, how does it feel? How do you feel about position, what you're doing, people you're working with?
3: Somebody want to take their phone, so I'm not interrupted again.
0: Oh my. Wow. He went from oh my to like, am I going to have fun with this, or just shaking my head like pissed off.
2: So aggressive.
0: Well, we have a mea culpa from Jay Cohen of the Associated Press.
2: Okay, great.
0: Saw some people, some joking, some serious, pointing at various people on the Bears beat for this. It was my phone. My apologies all around. Won't happen again.
2: Because your credential has been revoked.
0: I don't think it's gotten that bad.
2: Would it shock you?
0: Oh, well,
2: that was an aggressive response.
0: I don't know. If this was our house, if this was Susie and me, we would put a time limit on the phone.
2: Yeah.
0: Maybe you can't go on the App Store whenever you want.
1: You think maybe he went out rich and just bought an old school recorder?
0: Maybe.
1: Safe.
0: Wouldn't that be great?
2: That would be great. Digital recorder. Yeah. Throw it up there.
0: Or one of those old ones from the 70s just with like the real tape. You have a problem with the way I'm taking up your space? Boom. And it tips over. Yeah. It tips the podium over like Fred Flintstone's car with the Brontosaurus burger.
5: Damn right it's me.
0: That's a good one. Yeah, damn right it's me, says Jay Cohen. Well done.
2: Yeah, accountability. Hey,
0: by the way, don't you think Ben Johnson would appreciate accountability?
2: He probably does appreciate that.
6: Yeah. I'm about to make a name for myself here.
1: You know how long I've been waiting for this?
2: Okay. It's June. Relax, Ben.
0: Good stuff. All right. While the world watches the stars at the FIFA World Cup, Hyundai has its eyes on the next generation of talent, the future stars who are already turning heads at age 14, because Next does not wait for an invitation, and neither do we. Hyundai has always moved the future within reach, and we did it when we made advanced safety standard on every vehicle and engineered EVs with ultra-fast charging capability, and we're still doing it every day. The future isn't some far-off concept. It's already here. Next starts now. Hyundai, an official partner of FIFA. The author of the acclaimed Go the F to Sleep, now Go the F to College, Adam Mansbach, is next on The Rich Eisen Show.
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I'm talking to the author, Adam Mansbach, the author of Go the F to College. And for those who enjoyed the Go the F to Sleep book as well,

0: will totally understand what this is. And so, you know, again, I know we're talking about college and we'll get to that in a second, but go the F to sleep, you know, just for everyone to understand, is just as profane as it gets, you know. May I read a little bit here? I know I can't do it justice, but here it is. The cats nestle close to their kittens. The lambs have lain down their sheep. You're cozy and warm in your bed, my dear. Please go the F to sleep. It doesn't say F in here.
1: Now, listen, some people might say that Sam Jackson read that better than you, but I would disagree. I think you're right there with him.
0: The windows are dark in the town, child. The whales huddle down in the deep. I'll read you one very last book if you swear you'll go the F to sleep. And you got Samuel L. Jackson to read the audiobook for this.
1: Remarkably, we did.
0: How the hell did you get that done?
1: Well, the story of the book is kind of a funny one. Yeah, and
0: please,
1: for reasons that are a little bit complicated, the book kind of blew up and became a hit months before it was published.
0: Yes.
1: I gave a reading of the book in April. The book was meant to be published the following October. I read it to about 200 people at a museum in Philadelphia where I was living. I was actually living at the museum.
0: Like Ben Stiller?
1: Like Ben Stiller, mixed up files of Mrs. Baisley Frankweiler. So I read the book and it kind of took off and people went home and they pre-ordered it on Amazon. And by the end of the week, it was number one on Amazon. This book that did not yet exist. So there was a lot of momentum and it just stayed there at number one.
0: Yes.
1: And it started ricocheting around the internet because there was a PDF that we had put together to send booksellers because we thought they might not even want to stock a book called Go the F to Sleep.
0: Yes.
1: It was landing in hundreds of thousands of people's mailboxes, you know, and we were dumb enough to think this was a problem, right? Luckily, it's bad form to show up at a baby shower with a low resolution, printed out, stapled together PDF and be like, we're so happy for you here. Please take this gift. So it didn't really hurt us.
0: Nice.
1: And so we had all this momentum. And Audible, which was a brand new company at the time, they were like, maybe we make a splash with this book. So they came to us and they were like, who do you want to read the book? And we thought about it for about 1 second and we were like, Samuel L. Jackson, the bard of the F-bomb, is our guy.
0: Yes.
1: So they went to him and he came on. And you know, the beauty of a book this short is like stuff happens fast. So like Tuesday morning, they're like, we're gonna ask Sam. Tuesday afternoon, they're like, Sam read it, it's done, it's great, he killed it. You know, and like by the next...
0: Are you serious?
1: Yeah, it was that. I mean, the book, you know, is like 400 words. Many of them repeated more than once. So it's like it doesn't take that long for stuff to happen.
0: Right.
1: So he came on, he read it. Meanwhile, we rushed the book out in time for Father's Day. So several months before it was originally meant to be published. And, you know, he was like on the Letterman show reading the book, which is a rare thing for audiobooks. You don't usually end up on like late night television reading them out loud.
0: Right.
1: And it was amazing. And he did it. You know, it's probably his best work since Pulp Fiction.
0: Well, first of all, I don't offer any pushback on that.
2: The hell?
0: Because, again, this speaks the fact that you're losing your mind trying to get your child to go to sleep because you're now sleep deprived yourself. I think anybody in the sound of our voice, whether they're listening or watching right now, with a kid, you're already going down PTSD over there.
2: I'm just Chris rethinking the day. Mind. Not
0: you know, that long and it's just will drive you crazy. In the I'll just call him out since he's now 6'2", 15-year-old Cooper Eisen. You know, with what I do on NFL Network on Sunday mornings, he, for whatever reason, would always sleep just fine with the exception of a Saturday night when I had to get up. If my call time was 4 a.m.
1: Oh, God.
0: He would wake up every Saturday night. And I was just like, will you go the F to sleep? Like, you just lose your mind. So you're speaking in a way that I think is so relatable to people. And then who to get to actually voice it. But as you said, the bard of the F-bomb.
1: Yeah.
0: It's perfect. I mean, what a perfect storm.
1: Yeah.
0: For that.
1: It was pretty amazing. And then even crazier is that after that, it kind of became like a hip thing for celebrities to read the book.
0: Yes.
1: So over the years, like everybody from Jennifer Garner to Gilbert Gottfried to Cardi B to Shaggy has like read the book. LeVar Burton read the book, you know, all kinds of people. None of it stuff that we set up. I'll just be like minding my business and, you know, my phone will start blowing up and Cardi B is on the Tonight Show pregnant and like he gives her the book and there she is reading it.
0: Fantastic.
1: It's pretty crazy.
0: And then you follow up with, again, you have to effing eat. Seriously, there's three things. There's three things that kids control that you can't control. When they go to the bathroom, when they eat, and when they go to sleep. You got Bryan Cranston and I write that.
1: We did. Walter White himself.
0: In 2014, so it's in the middle of him being Walter White.
1: Yeah, I couldn't believe that, you know. and I remember this one crazy moment where I was like on the phone with the Audible, or the audiobook company, and they were pitching stuff and I was responding. And I remember this one moment where I was like, no, not Meryl Streep. Get Meryl Streep off the list. And I kind of stopped and I was like, what is my life? What's going on right now? You know? But yeah, we ended up with Bryan Cranston for that.
0: And then there's another book about having another child called F. Now There Are Two of You, narrated by Larry David.
1: Yeah, that was special.
0: Did you ever chat with Larry? Have you ever had a chat with LD?
1: I met Larry through a mutual friend, my co-author, Alan Zweibel, who I've written several books with. Original SNL writer, kind of a comedy legend.
0: And also a guy who I think Larry doesn't want to hang out with on Curb Your Enthusiasm.
1: Yeah. Well, you know, according to Alan, they're best friends. And I'm like, are you really, Alan? But he introduced us. And Larry, when he did the book, the statement he made was something like, I did this book as a favor to Adam, who I don't know and have never met, which is so like me, you know, which I thought was great. But I think I earned his respect when they asked me if I would fly out to supervise the recording session in LA with Larry. But at the time I was on Martha's Vineyard and I was like, no, I'm gonna pass. I don't wanna leave this island. I think that's when Larry was like, I like this guy.
0: That's a haunt of his, right?
1: Yeah, and he would never leave to do anything. So I think he respected that I didn't care enough to go meet him. You know, I feel like we bonded at that point.
0: I would have to concur. Adam, you're spot on in everything you're saying. Right now. And now comes Go the F to College. And this is being read by
1: Ted Danson.
0: Wow.
1: The great Ted Danson.
0: Well, how'd you land on Ted Danson?
1: Well, I mean, Ted was a dream come true for me because, again, I'm from Boston and I grew up watching Cheers, which you were legally required to do in Boston, right? Like there were quizzes in school the next day on each episode of Cheers. And you know, he's one of those guys who's, for me anyway, he's an actor who is like, I can hear his voice in my head, you know? I was introduced to him by a mutual friend, W. Kamau Bell, who I have a book coming out with. Ted was just on Kamau's podcast. They had a little cute podcast exchange. And Kamau and I were sitting around in my kitchen and I was like trying to figure out who to go to for this audiobook. And he mentioned that he had just been on Danson's podcast. And I did that kind of like awkward thing where I was like, you know, I wouldn't be upset if you texted Ted Danson and asked him if he wanted to read my audiobook. And Kamau, because he's like a lovely guy, was like, yeah, I can send that text. And to my great shock, Ted was into it and got on board. He has grandkids this age, but he really, really got the book. Like, this book is a little different than the others because sending your kid to college is its own special experience.
0: And it's usually a bittersweet emotion.
1: Very much so. So this book is full of like, you know, Go the F to Sleep was like everything you want to say to your kid but can't.
0: Yes.
1: This book is like everything you should say to your kid and ought to. It's like, it's sort of poignant and bittersweet and you want to give advice, but you know you should like back off, you know. So there's a lot in this book that's like, you know, you want to let your kid know that you're going to miss them and they can always come home, but also you're turning their bedroom into a gym, you know?
0: Well, I mean, I'm cracking the book here, and the first, I'll cover the copy since it's got the F word in it, but it's a teenage boy still sleeping at 11:02 a.m. with his ear pods out next to the alarm clock. He's out like a light, and it says, I don't know where the time went. Just yesterday, you were a pup. Back then, you wouldn't go to sleep. Now you won't wake the F up. We love the person you've become, so cool and so full of weird knowledge. And we're happy and sad that it's time for you to go the F to college. And so on it goes.
1: And so on it goes, yeah. You know, there's advice in here. No pills, no powders, do not black out.
0: Of course, that you haven't asked me for any advice, but I can't let you F it up, especially not at this price. Well done. I mean, it's just this is it's great, man.
1: Thank
0: it's
1: you. Great. Feel free to just keep reading the whole book.
0: No, I don't want to. I don't want to ruin it anymore. But
3: what was the pills and the powders?
1: Yeah, I think maybe the best advice in the book. There's a page that says, "No pills, no powders. Yes. Do not black out. These things are not good for your health." And if anybody tells you different, tell that a-hole to go F himself.
2: Great advice. Poetic.
0: Mm-hmm.
1: Very yeah.
0: poetic.
1: Yeah, Danson, he said, you know, I got to interact with him. I got to kind of direct him reading the book. Ted, he's such a nice guy. Like, I don't know if you've ever had him on
0: here. He's been yeah. here with like, Mary, his wife.
1: If I hadn't been warned in advance, Kamau was like, don't be freaked out at how kind and sweet he is. It's not an act. He's not playing you. He's actually that nice. And if he hadn't warned me, I would have been so confused because he's genuinely like the kindest man in the world. And he said, he was like, you know, when I started reading the book, I thought this was for parents to give their kids at graduation or when they're going off to college. And he's like, but in reading it and performing it, I realized it's also, and maybe more so, he was like, kids, you should get this book for your parents because you're fine, but they're going through a lot of big emotions right now and they need this book to process their feelings. Mm-hmm. So I don't know how many 18-year-olds have that kind of disposable income to afford an entire book, but you know, you could give it in both directions, I guess.
0: Brother, I'm awesome. A big fan of your work. You got Susie and I through some nights just with some chuckles and things like that. And I'm, you know, he's a Boston sports fan, so it's, also, it's very kind of you to use the Rich Eisen show to announce that there's a new book called The Red Sox Pay Your Effing Superstar.
2: It's a good book. I know of someone who might need that book.
0: Where the F is Mookie?
1: Yeah,
0: the original working title of the book.
1: That is really when I had to like take a step back. I was like, I've invested far too much time and love and energy into this team. I grew up under the curse. I watched the curse end. I watched the run and all of that. And then when Mookie left, I was like, this is an unhealthy relationship. This has become toxic and I have to take a step back for my own sanity. I'm just going to pour all of my love and affection into the Celtics.
0: Yes.
1: And my children, I guess.
0: In that order?
1: In that order.
0: Well done. Hey, man. Come back anytime you want. Congrats on all of this.
1: Thank
0: you. It's a pleasure to meet you and see you in person, have the same sense of humor that clearly you got through your writing.
1: Thanks.
0: Congrats on taking something so visceral and making something that connects people.
1: Thank you.
0: Adam Mansbach is here. Go the F to College, wherever you get your books. Go ahead and also listen to the audiobook version with Ted Danson. That's good stuff. 844-204-RICH, number to dial right here on the Rich Eisen Show. What rhymes with John Henry?
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0: 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All right, getting set for everything going down in the WNBA tonight. Seeing if Caitlin Clark and Stephanie White are really hugging it out or going at it against the Atlanta Dream tonight, part of a doubleheader. They're getting ready, getting you ready for it, along with the rest of what's going on in women's sports with Women's Sports Now. Susie Schuster is here. Yeah, what's up, Susie?
1: We're expecting a real tea party there, because, you know.
0: What are you talking about?
1: You know, real tea party with the Fever, because God forbid something actually exciting happens, like a coach and a player actually have an argument, but when the cameras are right in people's faces, I'm all for it.
2: I thought you were going to say something exciting happening with the Fever, like a win.
0: Oh boy, look at
1: you. Wow, look, wow, the haters gotta hate.
2: No, I said it months ago that this was the most important summer for Caitlin Clark, and so far they're disappointing.
1: I have to tell you, I don't think you're wrong. However, I do think that oftentimes the wins come from altercations like this. And so I'm actually interested to see how things play out. We have talked about this, Chris, many times on the show. Are they a better team when she's not in the lineup? Because other players actually play and don't watch. And yeah, but I looked up her stats, something I'm going to show in the team. People always point at her for not playing good defense, yet she leads the league, or she leads her team in steals. She's actually making things happen much more often than we're actually seeing. We look at the points, right? We look at points, assists, rebounds, what have you.
2: Well, she leads the league in assists, but she's also number one in turnovers.
0: Well, and you could see that.
1: And she's the number one in trying to get fouls. That's one thing. If I'm her coach, I would say to her, like, enough with the theatrics. Stop looking for a foul after every single moment of basketball.
0: Well, the major issue is, you know, on the court is her defense. Right. I mean, you could see that. I think if I saw the stat right, that the number of times that she's been put in isolation and driven on is three times more than the second place person, who's AZ Fudd.
1: Right, and
0: Olivia Miles.
1: Olivia Miles, because, by the way, I mean the irony of this conversation is that she's the other one who you look at to have the ball in her hands the most. She's the most electric player on offense, but she doesn't play great defense. And like, you're looking at AZ and then all the talk about, okay, should Olivia have gone one instead of AZ? And the answer is, well, AZ is a more well-rounded player, but what Olivia does every single night is magic. But back to Caitlin, because everything's about Caitlin.
0: Right. And just to put two things together of what you just said is the fact that there's a conversation of, did the Dallas Wings blow it or not, is part and parcel of the spotlight that's on the WNBA, where people are having these sorts of conversations that you would see about other leagues and other, top talent that everyone knows about from college. You hear that in the NFL all the time, the draft. You take the right person, one or two. But the other thing, too, is, yeah, the cameras are going to be on if you are arguing with your coach to the point where you get kicked out of a huddle and your coach
1: Raven Johnson gets waved over, points
0: to the rookie and says, you take Caitlin Clark's seat, which Stephanie White understand she's telling the rookie, you sit in Clark's seat, you're out of the huddle. You know, you take the foam seat that you had to take it off, put the rookie in there. Like, something's up. And I understand that they've all played it off like, well, I know what you're going to ask me in my press conference stuff. Yeah, heck yeah. What was an hour and a half conversation team-wise too?
1: Yep.
0: For them all again. So.
1: But I will, like, let me argue this back. We're talking about Steph White. We're talking about Jose Fernandez. We're talking about decisions that coaches are making for their players a whole lot more than we used to.
0: Yeah.
1: The end back comes with the spotlight. And that comes with the attention that Caitlin has brought. And yes, the league existed for many, many years before that, but we never saw a player with a 24-hour camera interface the way we do now. So we're going to break that down with Coach Corey Close today. She's coached Caitlin. She knows her really, really well.
0: Yep.
1: We asked Steph White when she was on the show a couple weeks ago about what it's like to coach her and the pressure of doing such. But when something turns into a full-time soap opera like it has now, I guarantee you that the number of people watching the game tonight will be triplicate.
0: I agree. We'll be watching in our house.
1: Yeah.
0: I know you don't have anything else going on, right, TJ?
3: Got all types of stuff.
0: Okay, very good. By the way, I don't feel like I'm arguing with you right now.
3: Me or her?
1: I don't think... Why... People like will love to think that we argue a lot. We really don't argue very much.
0: No.
4: Oh, my.
1: That's because I'm...
0: Is that the new drop, the new Ben Johnson drop?
4: Oh, my.
0: Oh, my. Okay.
1: Is that because I'm always right?
3: Ben Johnson.
0: Ladies and gentlemen, Susie Schuster here. Who else is a guest on your program?
1: Sandy Brondello, standing ovation last night in Brooklyn. Mm-hmm. As you said, for all those in New York who didn't watch the Knicks game. But I'm sure there were plenty of people like on phones watching both.
0: Yeah.
1: Like, you know, I would get that. But she's the last person to have brought a championship to New York. Mm-hmm. I will ask her on Women's Sports Now about what it means to bring a championship to New York. And mm-hmm. could the Knicks do the same? Because we're not afraid of men's sports, guys. We just talk about women.
0: Well, maybe we can get Becky Hammon back on the show. She was on right? the inaugural episode of season two. If Jalen Brunson mm-hmm. does, in fact, win a championship.
1: Sure. Go for it. You know? I'm happy to have Becky back anytime, but you can have her right here in this chair.
0: I just want to make sure everything's copacetic on the up and up.
1: Listen, I know how you're feeling. There's a lot of screaming and yelling in our house last night.
2: He said they're going to sweep. Did you hear that earlier?
1: No, I wasn't listening.
0: I didn't say that, really.
1: Did you really?
2: I did. Definitely did.
0: I don't know.
1: You think they're going to sweep? I think don't you think that the Spurs take game two?
2: They better.
0: Well, that's what C-Web said.
1: Oh, isn't that your...
2: They better win.
1: Do you have a lot of money on this?
0: Women's Sports Now, everybody. Women's Good. 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We're back to wrap this up on Disney Plus.
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19: Game one of the NBA Finals to the Knicks in San Antonio, 105-95 last night. The Knicks closed out with an 11-0 run. It was Jalen Brunson scoring 13 of his 30 overall in the fourth quarter. Game two tomorrow inside the Frost Bank Center at 7:30. Cowboys have a new wide receiver. His name is Jaden Smith, 6'6", physical pass catcher. Counted for 64 receptions and 849 yards at Nevada.
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19: Oh, somebody wake me up from this nightmare I'm having. Oh, my gosh. Fell asleep about 7:42, woke up about 10:30, and it seems so real. The New York Knicks knocking off the San Antonio Spurs in Game 1 of the NBA Finals. Hi, everybody. Thanks for spending a little time with us here on The Blitz. I'm Joe Reinagle. He is Jason Minix. Tell me it was a nightmare, Minix.
20: You know, it is what it is. Their superstar took over in the fourth quarter, and our superstar played an awful game.
19: Uh-huh. Yes, that is actually factually correct. Yeah, Wimby, I don't know. He just did not look Wimby-like last night at all. Most of the time. I mean, really from the get-go, he didn't look great. So I don't know what was going on with him. Fatigue, some people are speculating. Was it the physical play of the New York Knicks? A little of both? I just don't know.
20: Well, wouldn't he have to be down in the paint to experience the physical play? I mean, when you're hanging out on the perimeter, and I think we've all watched Wemby enough, when he's tired, when his legs aren't there, that's when he's jacking up all the threes, is it not?
19: Yep. It is. And, let me turn that off.
20: Yeah.
19: What's irritating about the Spurs, and with the exception of Julian Champagne last night, he got off to a hot start from the 3-point stripe, but nobody else did. But they keep jacking those things up. And I guess at this point in time of the season, we need to get used to the fact that that's what they do.
20: Well, it is what they do. And, I mean, I know I said this yesterday, as simple and as dumb as it sounds, if the Spurs are shooting threes in the 30% range, 34, 35 or more, they're probably going to win. If they're under 30%, they are probably going to lose. Well, they were 25.6% yesterday. They turned the ball over 13 times. About half of those were Victor. He had 6. That turned into 19 points. They were out-rebounded. Second chance points, 23 to 14. fast break points. Spurs actually did a little better there, and they scored 50 points in the paint. And even then, I can tell you, I don't think that the Knicks played a great game, to be honest with you.
19: They did not.
20: I don't think the Spurs played a great game. But the Spurs did have a 14-point lead.
19: They had two double-digit leads in that game, if I recall correctly, at two separate times, and they blew both of those. Look, and nobody's... We got a comment on our San Antonio Sports Star YouTube page. Nobody's overreacting. It's one game in a seven-game series. However, it is factually correct. The Spurs stunk up the place last night. Whether you like it or not, they did. And their star, Victor Wembanyama, was a no-show. I mean, that's just factual. That's not overreacting. That's just saying what you saw. And so if he doesn't play better, it's going to be a short series for all the wrong reasons.
20: Are we overreacting to one game? Yes. You know what we do in this world? You know what we do in this business? You react to the most recent game. You might call it overreacting because the Spurs lost the game. But in reality, Wemby was not good last night. You know who was worse last night? Their number two superstar, De'Aaron Fox.
19: Mm-hmm.
20: He was awful last night. 3 of 13, 0 of 4 from 3. Dude had 7 points.
19: You know who was great last night? Dylan Harper. You know who was on the bench in crunch time? Dylan Harper.
20: That's on the coach, is it not?
19: Well, of course it is. I'm looking out there, looking, where's Harper? Where is he? He's got to be out there, doesn't he? Has to be. I mean, the Knicks had no answer for Dylan Harper last night. He's as athletic, he's as quick as any of their players, and they had no answer for him. But yet, he's on the pine late in the fourth quarter, and I don't get it. I don't understand it.
20: We can speculate all kinds of things on Dylan Harper being on the bench or the reasons why. And De'Aaron Fox, veteran guy, been there all year, and he really has been a reliable closer. But last night he didn't have it, and Dylan Harper did. So Mitch Johnson made the decision. And with the Spurs losing, the wrong decision, in most eyes, of playing the guy that had been there all year and been reliable instead of playing the hot hand. And I get why, if that was his reason. You know, Fox has been there, has been the steady guy, make a clutch shot down the stretch, fine. But with everything on the line, as bad as he was playing, with Harper playing as well as he had been playing, I think I would have rode the hot hand. And again, hindsight being 20/20, I bet you Mitch Johnson probably wishes he would have rode the hot hand. This isn't the time where you be loyal to the guy that's been there all year. You've got to play your best players in the moment. Or when I say your best players, you got to play the players that are playing the best in the moment. You know, Jalen Brunson, I mean, that guy did not have a great game. Most of the time, I'd look at a box score and go, dude took 30 shots and scored 31 points. Great.
19: But
20: he scored 13 of those points when it mattered most.
19: He was unstoppable in the fourth quarter. Spurs had no answer for him.
20: Yeah.
19: And he's making circus shots that are just incredible. And look, this New York Knicks team, and I know people, when we were talking yesterday, and they're thinking this is a sweep, a five-game, whatever, this is a good basketball team. And I think if you didn't see that last night, you weren't watching the same game I was watching. This is not going to be an easy series. The Knicks are going to win more games. The Spurs should win some games. This would not surprise me if this comes down to a Game 7 right here in San Antonio. The Knicks are a good basketball team. Jalen Brunson is a legit superstar, and they've got other players. And they're long, they're athletic, and I think they can give Wemby trouble inside, whether he goes inside or not. And that's the other thing, Jason. Just hear me out on this.
20: All right.
19: Because Spurs fans are going to get pissed at this.
20: All right, here we go.
19: And I've been saying this all day. Why is it a 7-foot center, a 7-foot-4 center, is not living in the paint? Is he afraid of the contact? Is he just doesn't want it and wants to stay outside? If I'm 7-foot-4, I know you're going to get banged, you're going to get hit, you're going to get all of these things, but who's going to stop you? Nobody.
20: Well, and again, you're right. But we've been saying that since the guy showed up in San Antonio. He is a taller version of Kevin Durant. He wants to be outside. He can handle the basketball. And it appears he tends to stay more on the perimeter when the fatigue is there. Last night, the New York Knicks had him working on both ends of the court. Mm-hmm. Think about what Jeremy Sochan said, the traitor, right?
3: Yes.
20: Right? Now, again, I don't know that was any secret. If you watch him and if you get him tired and if you have him running, he's going to tire. The problem that I had with Wemby last night is he looked tired at the opening tip. He looked tired in the first quarter. I know he made that early bucket and thought, all right, man, this is going to be good. But you saw him trailing all night long. And he never really tried to force his will. And with Victor, kind of like that first game against Minnesota where he was awful. And then he goes into the lab and watches the tape. And I do expect him to come back out and have a completely different game in game two. If he doesn't, and Joe, I'm not going to call this a must-win game two, because your head would explode. But if he doesn't, and the Spurs are down 0-2,
3: it's not a must-win game, okay?
20: Look, it'd be really nice if they even this thing up at once.
3: It is a long series, and again, I'm not panicking here in any stretch of the imagination, but I saw some things last night that are troubling. They are absolutely troubling. And if this, again, and we said this yesterday, if the Spurs aren't hitting three-pointers, they're in trouble. They didn't hit three-pointers yesterday. So they have to make that decision. Are you going to live with that and die with it? Because that's what happened last night. They had two double-digit leads on two separate occasions last night and blew them both because they weren't hitting their three-pointers. That allowed the Knicks to get back in the ball game. And again, you mentioned at the start of the show, the Knicks didn't have a great shooting night either.
20: No.
3: I mean, they did not have a good shooting night either. Neither team played their best ball, and so I think the Knicks can play better, and I certainly believe that the Spurs have a lot more that they can show and do. And it's I love the comments, and if that's how you feel, that's great. And if that's good enough for a superstar who's supposed to be the face of the league, 26 points, you're good with that. Okay. If that's all Wemby does and gets no help, it's going to be a sweep the other way around.
20: Again, I've said it before. If I looked at a box score and saw 30 points on 31 shots, you did good. Let's go back to Bruce Bowen guarding Kobe Bryant. You know Kobe's going to score in the 30s.
3: Sure.
20: But if he got there with 7, 8 shots, 9 shots, or 28 shots, would be how well did you defend, how well was Bruce Bowen in that game? 26 points on 21 shots for Wemby. You know, he did make his free throws last night. But if you just look at a box score and go, oh, man, 26 points, guy played well, then you didn't watch the game. You did not watch the game.
3: He had six turnovers.
20: Uh-huh.
3: This is your superstar. This is your face of the team. Six turnovers. He did not look crisp. 12 of the points that you're talking about came from the free throw stripe. So, in essence, from the field, he scored 14 points last night. If that's good enough for you Spurs fans, because nobody wants to criticize Wemby.
20: Yeah.
3: Wemby can do no wrong. All I heard today, Fox was awful. The guy was terrible.
20: Well, he was.
3: Not one mention of Victor Wembanyama.
20: Well, look. I mean, you might not want to say Wemby was bad last night, but Victor said last night he was bad.
21: No, of course not. I agree with the coach. And, I mean, it's the same. Every team guards differently, you know. I'm going to figure it out. I was bad tonight. It's not more complicated than that.
20: Yeah.
3: Well, and I think what they were talking about there, obviously he didn't play well, but they're talking about Mitch Johnson was talking about him getting inside more.
20: Mm-hmm.
3: So is this a Mitch Johnson thing that he's not getting inside, or is Wemby doing that on his own? I mean, that's a legit question in my mind, because if Mitch Johnson says, yeah, we need to get the guy inside a little bit more, and he's not getting inside a little bit more, that might be on Wemby.
21: You know, he missed a few shots early, and we got to get him moving in space and towards the rim, whether that's on rolls or running in transition, but we need the pressure on the rim. and the force in the paint. And then they did a good job, obviously, being physical and showing crowds. But, you know, we need to do a better job of establishing that early on, for sure.
3: So there you go. And I'm sure that's what's being talked about today. When they're watching the film, they're finding ways, or they're going to look for ways to get Wemby more involved inside. Again, the man is 7'4" with his arms stretching out. He's 12 feet tall. I mean, he's in, and there's nobody that can match that. And so it's frustrating because I just think he can dominate in there. And again, Cat's playing well.
20: Yeah, Cat played
3: well. Carl Anthony Towns has been playing well the entire playoffs. He really has. And so he did a good job. And again, what adjustments are going to be made is the thing that is going to be interesting to look at for tomorrow night's game. It's just frustrating when you see a team like that builds double-digit leads twice on two separate occasions and blows them both and can't finish. The Knicks work their way back. And to me, a big part of that was bricks from the three-point stride.
20: And Jalen Brunson –

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10: All right, step up. If you really know the Rangers, this is your game on Rangers game day. 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Ranger tickets. 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Tickets and a hotel stay. Big swings, big rewards. 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The Spurs and the Knicks. 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

0: afternoon. Happy to have all of you along, no matter how you feel. We're all kind of pouring our hearts out here today. So you're more than welcome to do that as well. I'm Joe Reinagle. He is Jason Minix. Just reflecting on what went wrong and what can happen better as we move along. Long series, not in any way, shape, or form am I proposing that this thing is over. It was just a disappointing night in my mind as a Spurs fan.
1: Well, in look, you have home court game one. It's been so long since they have been in the NBA Finals. And they've got a 14-point lead. Now, you were there. I was at the Rue Pub last night. Mm-hmm. It'll be reversed tomorrow night for game two.
0: Right.
1: That fourth quarter inside the Rue Pub, as they were making the run, the intensity level, the nervousness. Because around the third quarter, I think a lot of people were thinking, all right, we've got game one. And that's when the Knicks literally said, hold my beer, and started going on that run. Jalen Brunson, when he left with that knee injury, it looked so bad. And then he got his ankle stepped on him. And it seemed like, you know how I talk about a pissed off Wemby plays great? Brunson is very much the same way in that regard. Now, you were there, and you were telling me how loud it was for Knicks fans and how much that surprised you.
0: Well, it not only surprised me, but it's frustrating. I was looking at the whole, you know, the pageantry and the introductions and all the lights that were going, and the Spurs did a really good job of that. And it was the Spurs that scored first, so obviously the place goes nuts. And then the Knicks come back down and make a bucket, and the place goes nuts. And I'm like, well, why are Spurs fans cheering the Knicks? And then you start looking around. Somebody said, estimated, now I don't have a true figure of this. It could be up, could be down. There was somewhere in the neighborhood.

0: to 5,000 Knick fans in that building last night. And I don't know, and we've talked to a couple of people that have gotten their season tickets pulled for selling tickets to Knick fans, but obviously there was a lot of selling tickets to Knick fans last night.
1: Well, and again, I mean, obviously the celebrities were there, but just fans in general. I don't know how many Knick fans live in San Antonio, but it is the Knicks. There was a picture that I saw of somebody in his Knick gear taking a selfie and saying the Knicks are taking over the Frostbank Center, and the whole group of them are right there. I mean, it was an impressive showing, and you're right, it kind of pisses you off. It reminds me of when the Laker fans would show up in force. I don't want to say take over the building, but show up in force. 210-656-ESPN, 656-3776. Bubba, you're on the Blitz. What's going on, man?
2: Yeah, I was at the game yesterday, and I was able to score the tickets around lunchtime, and it gives me a warning on my Ticketmaster app. If you live 150 miles out of your billing zip code, they will not sell you the ticket. So my question is, when I was in line, our fans, but they're yelling, go Knicks, Knicks the Six. So I started chanting, go Spurs, go, and got the whole crowd going. But my point being is, how in the hell are they getting all these tickets? Number two, I talked to one of the Jackals. He said that he heard the owner of Delta blew a whole plane full of Knicks fans and fully paid for them to attend the game. We need HEB to do the same thing and send our Jackals over there or something, because, I mean, they overtook the arena. And if I go to game two or game five, I might cut off the alcohol because they were being pretty obnoxious, and I don't want to end up in jail. So I'll hang up and listen to you guys, but it was exciting. The outcome sucked, but I'll hang up and listen. Thanks.
0: All right, Bubba. Thanks. You know, there are ways to get around that, the 150-mile thing. I mean, if you want to get around it, you can get around it.
1: Yeah.
0: Pretty easy to do.
1: Really
0: so,
1: easy.
0: Look, not all of those people that were Knick fans last night live in San Antonio or within 150 miles. I would bet the ranch on that. I think a bunch of them came from New York. We talked about this earlier in the week, where it's cheaper to come to San Antonio, fly here, get a hotel room, and buy tickets than it is to get them at Madison Square Garden.
1: Yep.
0: And I think a lot of Knick fans have done that. And it would surprise me if there's not just as many Knick fans in the building tomorrow night.
1: Well, and again, you look at it, for the New York Knicks, that fan base, you think about Cowboy fans, think about yourself. If the Cowboys make the Super Bowl, what are you willing to spend to be there? And I think Knick fans are the same way. This is their first real title chance in damn near 30 years, right? What's it been, 27 since they've been in the finals? That has been, you know, I saw a meme on, and that wasn't even really a meme, it was just a photo. The last time they had the lead in an NBA finals happened to be the same day OJ's white Bronco was driving down a freeway in Los Angeles, right?
0: Yeah.
1: It's been a while since they've had a series lead in the NBA finals. So you got passionate, diehard Knick fans that are willing to spend the money to go to the games, and they were loud. I saw one talk about how upset she was by the yelling during the national anthem.
0: There was a lot of that, too. And I don't remember who the girl was that sang the national anthem, but she was really good. And there was a lot of yelling. Now, I couldn't sit here and say that was all Knick fans. I don't know. Maybe. But there was a lot of yelling during the national anthem while she was singing. She did a great job. What a pro. Just kept going and did a good job. But, again, there was a lot of excitement in that building, whether Spurs fans or Knick fans. I mean, everybody was jacked up to get this NBA Finals series underway. So there was an excitement in there without a doubt. It was just, it surprised me how many Knick fans there actually were that you couldn't see from where I was until they started cheering for Knick baskets.
1: The idea, well, again, you needed binoculars where you were, but you were there. But it's interesting because at the Rue Pub last night, because they showed the anthem, everybody in the Rue Pub stood for the national anthem.
0: Sure.
1: And it was quiet in there. And over the TV, you could not hear all the yelling that I started seeing people complain about on social media. They did a nice job on ABC of miking her without hearing apparently what was going on within the crowd. And it's crazy to think in a bar, that's what everybody else stood and were very respectful. And inside the building, it wasn't that way. An interesting dynamic. And of course, with the outcome being what it is now, you know, the Spurs trailing in the series, but you look at every series so far, they've lost one of the first two at home. It is kind of interesting. It's not the pattern you want to follow, but we've seen enough of Vic where you can be pissed off at his poor performance last night, but be confident that he's not going to have back-to-back bad games that way, because he'll get into the lab over the next 24 hours or so and figure some things out, and hopefully we get pissed off Wemby tomorrow night in game two.
0: Well, and I hope so too, but what was frustrating about that is you're in the NBA Finals. This is game one.
1: Mm-hmm.
0: That's not a game to come out lackluster. And I just feel like that's what he was last night. And if that's fatigue, I guess I don't understand it from a 22-year-old man, but if that's what it was, that's what it was. But I just, the lackluster performance, the lackluster movement that I saw last night from Wemby was just, I don't understand that in a game of that magnitude, game one. Whether he comes out pissed off and scores 40 tomorrow night or not, it's disappointing to see that type of effort in a game one of the biggest game of his life.
1: Yeah, maybe it's nerves. He won't admit that. Maybe it's fatigue. But he said he wasn't worried. He doesn't even have to play great for this Spurs team to beat the Knicks.
3: It's not like, it's almost not like I have anything to figure out. It's almost like I have to play normal, not even good. I just, it's like I'm just doing the right things is enough. It's when I play bad, it's when we shoot ourselves in the foot. It's this is why I'm not worried. It's we're going to be so much better. I'm going to be so much better.
0: And I have no doubt that he'll be better. I mean, he has to be better. If the Spurs have any chance to win, he has to be better. Because whatever you think of anybody else, whether it's Harper or Castle or Champagne or whomever, Wimby's the star of this show. And when you see Jalen Brunson last night and his teammates just kind of got out of his way and he just did his thing and just sliced and diced that defense for the San Antonio Spurs. And that's what Wimby's got to do. He's got to show up like that and play like a superstar. 21 points or 26 points with 12 free throws, in my mind, might be good for some of you. It's not good for me. It's not near enough. He's got to dominate, and he's got the ability to do that.
1: And again, you heard him. Confidence, cocky, little of both. I like it. He ain't worried because he knows he played bad, and he knows he can play better, and he will play better.
0: Well, we hope so, and we'll see that tomorrow night, game two, inside the Frost Bank Center, about 7:42 tip-off. You called that last night. I was looking at my watch. I was like, damn, Minnick said 7:42. Guess what? They tipped it at 7:42.
1: Dude, it was right there in the notes.
0: I'm
1: if
0: just
1: you
0: saying,
1: read what the NBA sends you, it gives you a detail of everything that's going on.
0: Why do I want to do that? I had to explain to AJ, because we're about to go. The clock's running down at 7:30. I said, dude, we got 15 more minutes. What do you mean?
1: You were explaining that to AJ.
0: I had to explain it to AJ.
1: He gets the same damn notes. It's not complicated.
0: I had to explain it to AJ.
1: Tip off, 7:42. Cool.
0: I'm assuming that will be the time tomorrow night as well. Let's talk about what happened last night and what, Malik Rose thinks of tomorrow night's game. We can do all of that because he's going to join us next here on The Blitz. A 94.1 San Antonio Sports Star.
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0: It's a therapy session on a Thursday afternoon after the Spurs dropped Game 1 of the NBA Finals to the New York Knicks last night inside the Frost Bank Center. Thanks for spending some time with us here on the Blitz 94.1 San Antonio Sports Star. I'm Joe Reinagle. He's Jason Minix.
1: I'm glad our next guest is a doctor to help explain everything that's going on.
0: Get on the couch.
1: Malik Rose, therapy session is underway here on the Blitz. Malik Rose, Spurs, great one at champion. He also played for that Knicks team there for a while and Oklahoma City. Malik on the Byers Barricades guest line. Man, I really thought we'd be talking about a Spurs game one win, yet here we are. from your vantage point, what did you see that went wrong last night for San Antonio?
19: Man, first of all, good to be on with you guys. Always enjoy the love, and I think I need one of those as well. But I take solace in knowing that, you know, this first group is a really resilient bunch. They'll bounce back. They've been doing it all season long. But I don't know. I just think we had too many droughts in, like, at different parts of the game.

0: game, like, you know, we went up double digits and, you know, we could have kind of mashed the gas a little bit more and put a little bit more distance between, you know, us and the Knicks. And just the Knicks, to their credit, man, they fought, they scrapped and hung around. But and then, you know, they were able to get over the top in the second half. But I really think the droughts in scoring kind of did us in the second half.
1: You know, Malik, and that brings up a good talking point. We've been talking a little bit about it. The Spurs, and I know it's the NBA these days, the three-point shot is in vogue, and the Spurs kind of live and die with that three-point shot. Last night they got cold, and I think that's what allowed the Knicks to get back in the ballgame.
0: Yeah, I mean, hats off to the Knicks. One of their calling cards all season long. I mean, you saw it in way back in December in the in-season tournament. They are a scrappy bunch, man. That Villanova crew, man, not just those guys, but, you know, they've become famous for it. Josh Hart have, you know, holes in his game, but one thing he does not lack is that competitive fire. And I really think he, along with OG Anunoby, did a really good job keeping the Knicks in it while they were trying to, you know, find their footing. And for the Spurs, I'm not necessarily, you know, worried about it because, you know, like, yeah, maybe would I like to see them attack the basket a little bit more? Absolutely. You know, I thought Dylan Harper did a great job attacking the basket from start to finish. I mean, he was lights out off the bench. But, you know, De'Aaron Fox is great getting to the rim, and so is Stephon Castle. Maybe they'll do it a little bit more in game two, and we'd like to see Wemby do it a little bit more. But in his defense, man, this is a physical series, and, you know, Wemby is still developing. He doesn't really have the lower body strength right now to, you know, absorb a lot of those hits. I mean, he'll pick it up and probably be better in the second, you know, in game two or whatever. But to answer your question, I'm not worried about them shooting too many threes because I do believe they'll have more open shots in game two because they're going to put more of an emphasis on getting into the paint. And those three-point shots, the ones that come off of Spurs getting 2 feet in the paint, those are great shots.
2: Two-time NBA champ with the Spurs, Malik Rose, here on 94.1 at San Antonio Sports Star. Malik, I'm not putting you on the spot to be critical of Mitch Johnson, but I am. To a degree, when you mentioned Dylan Harper and how great he was last night, De'Aaron Fox has been that steady guy all year. But last night, De'Aaron Fox wasn't good. Dylan Harper was. But in the final couple of minutes, it was Harper on the bench and Fox was in the game. From a coach's standpoint, is that him going with the guy that had been there all year as opposed to the hot hand, or would you rather see a coach play the hot hand in a moment like that?
0: Well, I mean, this is why I'm not a coach. You know, I don't get paid to make those decisions, and I think that's an honest question. I get where you're coming from, and it's a valid question. I don't take it that way, but I don't think Mitch would take it as being critical or anything. He's probably still watching film, you know, not second guessing, but, you know, thinking how team. He's a great coach, man. And all season long, I've said this, Mitch had some huge, not big, but huge shoes to fill, you know, on a spur of the moment last year. And, you know, he's done it since then to today. So not worried about Mitch at all. And, you know, I support his decision to, you know, go with whoever he went with. He's a great coach. He has a great basketball mind. He has a phenomenal staff. Those guys, you know, I don't second guess their decisions. That said, I mean, De'Aaron Fox is a great player. You know, maybe he was thinking he wanted to go with the vet down the stretch. But the fortunate thing for Spurs fans and myself is, like, the rookie, man. I mean, this kid is, what, 2 years removed from high school, Dylan Harper? And he did not look bashful in the moment, man. He was ready to go. He was fired up. So I look for more of that in the second, in game two. And, you know, I get excited thinking about, you know, that kid, what he was able to do. Knowing that he's going to, I bet money he's going to bring what he did in game one again in game two. And I have to believe that Foxy is going to be better in game two. So if this is the therapy session, I think it's looking a little bit better.
1: Yeah, I think we'll feel better by the time the day's over, Malik, and we'll get ready for game two, that's for sure, and get optimistic again. I just want to ask you, though, because when I'm watching the game last night and you see a performance like Jalen Brunson had in the fourth quarter, I mean, and you've seen a lot of good performances like that. I know you have in your career and with what you do now. But does that just still amaze you that a guy can just simply take over a ball game like he did last night in the fourth quarter?
0: Well, with him, no, because we've seen it so many times. You know, I talk about the job Mitch Johnson has done since last year. And last year, Jalen Brunson, what was he, clutch player of the year? I mean, he does it. He's done it time and time again, and that's what gives – head coach's nightmares. And it's weird because, you know, we're all Team Spurs, and, you know, I'm riding with the Spurs, but I do know a lot of the Knicks players and their staff. You know, I played there, spent a lot of time there. So there's a soft spot in my heart for them, but San Antonio, I'm definitely Spurs first. Don't forget that. But it goes a little bit farther because I'm from Philadelphia, and we all root like the Big Five. So when Villanova was having their heyday with Brunson there and they won the national championships, I was a fan of his. I'm still a fan. You know, he's undersized. He plays bigger than what he is. He's tough as nails. How can you not like that? But I just don't like him in this series, man. And I hope he can slow up a little bit in game two, but to answer your question, man, yeah, he's amazing, man. I don't understand how he's able. He's so small. I mean, he is strong, but he's so small. But he goes in the paint. He scores in amongst the trees, man. It's like a crazy ability he has to do that.
2: You know, Malik, when I think about this series before game one, and I said on this show many times, and we were trying to figure out, the Knicks are a great team. They're on an historic playoff run. Now they've won 12 in a row, 11 coming in. But I wasn't really sure just how good the Knicks were, because the Eastern Conference is so bad, and they barely broke a sweat during the Eastern Conference Finals, or, you know, against that Philly team in the second round. So I was curious to see, with their layoff and the level of competition, how they would match up. And for three quarters, the Spurs were fairly in control of that game, even though I don't think either team was playing well. But Brunson took over in the fourth quarter. If you're in that Spurs locker room, how are you second-guessing what went wrong and the adjustments that you're looking for? Feeling, I got to believe those guys in the Spurs locker room feel like they let one get away.
0: Absolutely. And that, in a weird way, can be the encouraging sign. This is no slight to the Knicks because, as you talked about, they're a scrappy bunch. They're on a roll. They have some great, you know, leaders and veterans over there. And, you know, Mike Brown, their coach, they're led by a guy who cut his teeth there with the Spurs. So you know they're going to be prepared, and you know they're going to be hungry. That said, the Spurs, what I look at, I get excited because the Spurs, the mistakes they made and the lulls they had are things that they can control. It's not like the Knicks, again, not taking anything away from them, it's not like the Knicks did anything to them to keep them from doing what they normally do. They normally shoot better from the three-point line. Maybe they rushed a few shots. All that stuff can be controlled by the Spurs. And then the effort and energy stuff, you know, getting out in transition instead of jogging, I mean, walking it up, put some pace on it, get into the front court and try to get into your offense before that Knicks defense gets settled. All of those things that the Spurs can do on their own. It's not like they need the Knicks to, you know, play ball with them to let that happen. I think the problems that the Spurs had are definitely controllable on their end. And I'm pretty confident we'll see the adjustments from the Spurs players come game two in those areas.
1: Well, that's the beauty of it. You know us, Malik, here in the media and fans in general, you know, we're gonna overreact to every win, every loss, and that's the way that it works, and that's just being a fan, and that's what you do. When you look at this New York Knicks team, though, Malik, and I'm curious to get your thoughts, because coming into this series, everybody, well, look, Oklahoma City was the best team in the league, the defending champs. The Spurs got by them. They handled SGA pretty well. They handled Ant pretty well in the series before that. Jalen Brunson is so much different in my mind than those two guys, and so much more dangerous just because he's so fast, so quick, and so slippery. And this New York team in general is so long and physical. It's a different, completely different matchup, is it not, between those two other teams that I just mentioned?
0: Well, I think both teams, OKC and Knicks, have grit. I mean, you don't make it, and the Spurs as well, but you don't make it this far into the postseason without having that grit and toughness. I think the difference between OKC and the Knicks was, you know, some of the players that bring that grit and toughness for OKC were a little banged up. That said, the Knicks are, you know, fully healthy, and like I said, you know, you guys know, you know, my calling card, how I made it in the NBA. It was all on the defense, effort, energy, toughness, grit, all that type of stuff. And Josh Hart and OG Anunoby bring that, man. And those are like, you know, Brunson and Karl Anthony Towns get a lot of the credit for the Knicks' success, and rightfully so. They're great players. But a lot of the unsung or unwritten, the stats that don't show up in the stat sheet, those guys bring it, Josh Hart and OG Anunoby. And I think the Spurs have to do a better job matching that toughness. We've seen them do it in the past, but I talked a lot about where the Spurs kind of struggled, and they were from the offensive end. I think if there was something on the defensive end, they have to match that effort and energy by Josh Hart OG Anunoby. Even Alvarado, the few minutes he came off the bench, I thought he was a little bit too much of a spark for the Knicks. The Spurs have to match that from a defense, physicality, effort, and energy standpoint.
2: Malik Rose joining us here on the Blitz on 94.1 at San Antonio Sports Star. Wemby looked tired last night from the get-go, and we've seen enough of Wemby. When he is fatigued, he tends to spend more time at the perimeter, take more threes. And I see a lot of comments, he's 22, how can he be tired? Can you put, as a player, in perspective when you say, yeah, you're 22, but the number of games that he has played, his tired is different than your tired?
0: Absolutely. I mean, nobody feels what he's feeling except him, but you try wrestling with everybody and every step you take on the court, there's somebody pulling at your shirt or pulling at your jersey. Every rebound you go for, there's somebody pushing you one way and pulling you down another way. And you're going to get tired, too, trying to play both ends of the floor. But, you know, Wemby will be fine. The thing that encourages me about Wemby is he's a fighter, man. Like, and, yes, he's young, so he's going to get stronger. It's just, you know, it's not there now. But he always responds. So it's like, you know, I know our Spurs fans, they get a little worried and apoplectic. I'm not worried about Victor. He's going to find a way to find something within himself to go as long as he can, for as hard as he can, for as long as he can. But the thing that I looked at, and it's great, you credit the Knicks for it. The Spurs, I thought, against OKC and many of their wins, they were playing with a lead. So when you have a lead, you're able to, you know, maybe, you know, give Wemby a few minutes rest here and there. You play the timeout game and you try to get him buzzed whenever you can. And I think Mitch Johnson's been great at doing that all playoffs long. But the game was so weird yesterday, he didn't have those normal moments where he could spell him for 3 minutes, you know, going into a timeout or going into a quarter change. Wemby had to play longer stints, and, you know, we saw the results of it. But again, game two, I think it'll be a different story. And again, with Wemby's going to find something inside of him to fuel him.
1: All right, Malik, channel your inner Greg Popovich here, and you're watching film from game one. Mitch Johnson said after the game last night that he would like to see Wemby inside a little bit more, and Wemby agreed with him. Mm-hmm. If you're watching the film, how can Wemby do that and be successful getting inside against the bruisers that the Knicks have?
0: That's one of the things I talked about earlier as far as speeding the game up. If we get into our offense earlier, it'll be easier for not only Victor, but many of the Spurs to get into the paint. And then Victor's just going to have to find a way to get down there. The Knicks, credit them, they're doing a great job warring him, as it's called. They're fighting him everywhere he goes, and, you know, he has to carry a guy and a half with him everywhere he goes. But that's the part he's going to have to fight through. But I also think, you know, using him as a decoy, not a decoy, but like instead of the primary action where as soon as we cross half court is going two-man game with him and Castle or whatever, maybe getting him on the second side, getting him after the ball has been swung or reversed a couple times, that'll help free him up and get him rolling to the basket a little bit easier. But the more he can set screens, roll to the basket hard, or play on the second side where he's either receiving the ball, driving against a closeout defense, or rolling on the second side pick and roll, I think it'll help him get 2 feet in the paint.
2: Malik Rose here on the Blitz on 94.1 at San Antonio Sports Star. Next to that guy named Adam, he's running the league now. Although while you live in Jersey, because rent's a little bit more bearable there, you spent a lot of time in New York. And I know you flew in yesterday. Were you surprised at the number of Knicks fans that were inside the arena last night?
0: I really was, man. And on top of that, I flew in Tuesday, actually, and there were a ton of Knicks fans on the plane. So it's like all you heard were Knicks fans talking, yeah, this is our year, this is that. And then the flight attendants were, you know, rooting for the Knicks. Damn pilot got, I mean, the pilot got on the microphone and go Knicks go. It was a terrible flight. But I was really shocked that there were so many. Not really shocked because the Knicks fans travel, but I really thought, you know, the Spurs fans were like, no, we're not selling our tickets. But you know what they say, man, money talks, and, you know, whatever. But hopefully it's not like that in game two.
1: Well, and you're around that area. Knicks fans, obviously they're hungry. It's been a while since they've celebrated a title. And that fan base is just rabid right now. I mean, they really are, and they think this is their time to shine. When you go around Knicks, and I've heard some other people that are there or visited, and it's nuts. in New York right now. They had a huge watch party last night. I saw, and it's nuts there, and they all think that this is the next year.
0: Yeah, it's they're very much like the Spurs and Spurs fans in that, right? Like, they're very passionate. Like, the Spurs fans, everyone knows, they love their, you know, go Spurs, go. It's all Spurs all the time. And it's like that in New York as well. And, you know, 99%, 98% of their fans are great fans, great people. They love basketball, they're knowledgeable and all that. But you got that 2% up there that are just nuts, man. And they don't need to be 100 yards near a basketball court or whatever, man. It's just, those are the guys that'll be, you know, hanging from the light posts or, you know, pulling street lights down or whatever. Keep them away from the game. But it is pretty cool when you get those rabid Knicks fans around, because they create that, they help create that, that hostile environment. You know what I mean? It makes a great basketball. Yeah.
2: Not that I want you to sound like a politician here, Malik, but when the Spurs win the championship, will you be wearing the Spurs championship T-shirt around New York City?
0: I'll be wearing my Spurs rings around New York City. Like, it's funny, I'd never really wear them, but you know, a lot of my coworkers wanted to see them, and this is really like the only time you get to wear a championship ring, because they're so, you know, big and gaudy, and you know, you make yourself a target or whatever. So I'll wear my rings, you know, however many games this series goes, but I'll just have to give the shirts to my kids, because that kind of, you know, I work for the league, so I have to technically work for all 30 teams, so I can't wear anybody's T-shirts. But, you know, the Spurs have a shady spot in my heart, always.
1: We know where you're rooting for. We get it. And everybody here in San Antonio listening to this show knows where your heart lies, Malik. So, and we love you, my friend. We love you.
2: Are you doing anything official with the league while you're in town, or you're just, you know, enjoying the job that being a suit allows you to do?
0: Suit. Yeah, like, this is it's a great job, dude. Like, I work covering basketball, man. So it's like, you know, I would do this, you know, don't tell my boss, but I would do this for free, man. I talk basketball all the time at home, in the barbershop, in the car. So, you know, being around the game has been just great for me. I've never really had a real job a day in my life. But the cool part about the job this week, you know, I guess the NBA has done a little something different. That we have this, like, podcast row going on at the arena where, like, tons of, you know, sports media outlets are broadcasting from the arena. And, you know, myself, James Jones, a few other coworkers or whatever, we're doing the car wash, just going through all these little interviews. And that's been really cool, connecting with a lot of people. I saw Robert Horry, Tracy McGrady, and a lot of people I hadn't seen in a long time. Channing Frye with the, you know, him and Richard Jefferson. So that's been a lot of fun, talking basketball with a lot of the guys I either played with or played against. And, you know, I get to call that work. I'm working while going to these podcasts and talking about sports.
2: Tough gig, man.
1: Yeah, somebody's got to do it.
0: I'm a lucky man. Yeah, I'm a lucky man. And the only thing that'd be better is if I worked for ESPN 1250. That's the only thing that'd be better.
2: Except for we've grown up, Malik. We're now on 94.1 FM, which is the fourth largest FM signal in South Texas.
0: You have grown up. I'm sorry.
2: Yeah.
0: On my Outlook, it said ESPN 1250. I'm sorry. Hey, but that would even make the job that much better.
2: 18 years ago, that's what it was. You know, and remember, if you were outside 1604, it was a little scratchy. You know, now you can be an hour out of town before you tell us you can't hear us anymore. You know, the only thing would be better is you showed up in person with sandwiches.
0: I know, man. I'm sorry about that. I'm going back and forth between downtown and north side or whatever. So, I mean, you didn't make the cut. I had to go see one of my nieces, man. So,
2: gotcha.
0: Sorry about that, brother.
2: Next time, Malik. Always appreciate
1: a chair
2: you, man.
1: Open for you, my Absolutely. Friend. Always.
0: I appreciate it. Thanks for having me, guys.
2: Appreciate it. The great Malik Rose, two-time NBA champ with the Spurs, on the Buyers Barricades guest line, where they provide traffic control, rental, and sales for San Antonio and beyond online. buyersbarricades.com.
1: You know, it's great talking with these guys, Malik Rose and Antonio Daniels and Sean Elliott, obviously. I saw Avery Johnson last night. I got to talk to him for a little bit, and it's kind of cool seeing those guys, the old school Spurs, back in town. And of course, you saw Timmy on the Jumbotron last night, and some Pop too. And it's cool, man. It's cool that the Spurs are back in it and not dead yet, not by a long shot.
2: Mm-hmm.
1: Not by a long shot. Got to ask you a question, Minix. Now, we kind of rip our mayor quite a bit from time to time on this program, and I know
2: we speak honestly.
1: Well, we do. I wonder if she earned any street cred by confronting Charles Barkley about his, well, big women comments here in San Antonio.
2: You know, the mayor did well last night
1: she
2: on
1: did?
2: That show.
1: All right. I didn't see it. I heard some sound bites, but...
2: No, I mean, she... I mean, I was a little worried when Pledge said the mayor's coming on. And I was like, oh, crap. She did well.
1: Well, we're going to let everybody, if you didn't see it or hear it, you're going to get to now. Stay tuned here to 94.1 San Antonio Sports Star, the mayor, confronting Charles Barkley. That's next here on The Blitz, a 94.1 San Antonio Sports Star.
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1: Well, the Dallas Cowboys have added a free agent wide receiver. His name is Jaden Smith. He's 6'6". He's a physical pass catcher who accounted for 62 receptions, 849 yards, and 7 touchdowns in 2024. His final college season at Nevada, Smith was signed by the Tampa Bay Bucks as an undrafted free agent in 25, but spent his rookie season on IR. And the Packers reached an agreement today with wide receiver Christian Watson. 4 years, $110 million.
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1: On a reaction Thursday, as we're reacting to Game 1 of the NBA Finals, Knicks take Game 1 in San Antonio last night. Oh my goodness, lots to talk about. We invite you to do that with us. I'm Joe Reinagle. He is Jason Minix, and oh my goodness, I'm not feeling better yet, Jason. I need a little more therapy.
2: 105-95, the Knicks take Game 1. They outscore the San Antonio Spurs by 10 in that fourth quarter. Jalen Brunson goes nuts in the fourth. Didn't have a great game, had an incredible fourth quarter. Yep. Their superstar answered the bell when it mattered most. Our superstar, milk carton.
1: Yeah. That's pretty much where it comes down to, right? No, I don't think either team played well last night, to be honest with you. Each team had their moments, that's for sure, but I think overall, I think both teams would tell you they didn't play well. Having said that, in the fourth quarter, when it was money time, Jalen Brunson came through for the New York Knicks, and that was the difference in the ball game. The Spurs just didn't have anybody to do that in the fourth quarter. So it's one game. You got to get to 4. Still a long way to go in the series. So certainly not losing hope. It was just a disappointing and kind of a frustrating loss in my mind last night. And I think the Spurs will be much better when they tip off tomorrow night for Game 2.
2: You know, and if you're looking for the glass half full aspect, you saw them lose 1 at home against Portland. You saw them lose Game 1 against Minnesota. They lost on their home court against Oklahoma City. Par for the course. Part of the pattern. You know, Eric Corgi got this one wrong. I don't know if you saw on Twitter, Eric Corgi tweeted out, "It's with heavy heart that after last night's loss, I've decided to change my NBA Finals prediction. Spurs in 7.
1: Well, that's what he had, wasn't it?
2: Exactly. The dog isn't changing his mind. Well, he just got the order wrong.
1: Dude, are you kidding me? That dog's been treating like the king of San Antonio, or queen. What is it, a queen? It's a woman. It's a girl, right?
2: I don't know if it's fixed or not, but it is a female dog.
1: All right, it's a female dog. And so she'd been treated like the queen of San Antonio because of the prediction that she got every game right in that OKC series, but didn't start out too well in this series. Hopefully, she'll be wrong again tomorrow. Yep. Then she have the Knicks winning Game 2?
2: Yep.
1: So she's got to be wrong 2 times in a row for this thing to get back on track. So we'll see what happens.
2: As long as, because we're going to move the goalpost, as long as the dog is right when it's all said and done, she could still have her statue. But as of now, that collar that got hung next to all the jerseys, that needs to come down. That was a little premature.
1: Well, every Spur had a bad game last night, including Eric Corgi.
2: Well, Dylan Harper didn't. But well, then Dylan again, he only got to play 3 minutes of the fourth quarter, which seems criminal, considering the game that
1: strange.
2: He had. You want to comment on anything on our YouTube page, you can do that through sasportstar.com. Of course, we're taking your calls at 210-656-ESPN, 656-3776. But right now, let's do the Headline Blitz.
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2: Now, there are some stories that you go, why is this a story? Who could be this dumb? I don't think that you need old Uncle Joe or me, Jason, to tell you that it's probably not a good idea to take the naked picture of your ex that you have and send it to her boss.
1: As a birthday gift. Yeah.
2: And what's crazy is the naked picture that this dude sent of his girlfriend, he took while she was sleeping. She didn't even know it was taken. But the nude that the ex sent to her boss read, "Wish your hoe a happy birthday for me." He's been arrested.
1: It's kind of funny. Don't do that. Yeah. Don't do that.
2: That's probably not a good thing.
1: No, I would say not. And he has been arrested. I think he's a Florida man, too.
2: Probably.
1: Yeah, Florida man. So there you go. Yeah, don't send nude pictures anywhere. Unless the person you're sending the nude of is aware and you've got permission. And even then, is it legal?
2: You know, if they send them, that's, I guess, okay. You send them, I mean, it is a crime. I mean... You can't send explicit photos of your ex. I'm looking in here. I read this earlier. I'm trying to find the actual criminal, but the charges of what it is. But it's a digital voyeurism. That's the charge. Wanted to make sure I said that right.
1: All right, digital
2: sexual
1: voyeurism.
2: Cyber harassment and digital voyeurism charges. Uh-huh. Now you know.
1: Yeah.
2: Now you know.
1: Don't do that.
2: And speaking of images, what the hell is ESPN doing?
1: Did you see that? The craziest thing.
2: You know, I know AI is a thing, and there are some things that we see now, and you don't know if that's real or if it's AI, but there are certain things that you see that you clearly know is AI. And so last night, going to one of the commercial breaks, ESPN, ABC, they're running graphics, and there's Tony Parker, an AI version, all decked out in his championship, and it doesn't look like Tony Parker at all.
1: Not at all.
2: And I know they could find a real photo of Tony somewhere.
1: Looks like Jacob Toby.
2: I mean, you know, now that you say that.
1: Right?
2: Right?
1: It does.
2: But the arm moved on it, right? Which, is that why ESPN wanted AI? Because they wanted the graphic to move? But that's an awful photo.
1: Yeah, it's terrible.
2: I mean, what are we doing?
1: Tried to play that off as Tony Parker, and it's, again, it's not anywhere close, and I don't know why they did that. But
2: because the arm moves.
1: Well, it was just a celebration, though, right, of the Spurs championship runs, I think, and obviously Tony Parker a big part of four of those. So I don't know. But, yeah, it looks nothing like Tony Parker. I wonder if Tony saw that.
2: I'm sure he was watching last night.
1: You know, Tony had a great story about Wimby. You know, when he first got drafted to the San Antonio Spurs, I'm talking about Wimby or something. He had a Tony Parker jersey on. So, obviously, he idolized Tony Parker growing up. And why wouldn't he? A couple of French dudes.
2: Yeah.
1: Hmm.
2: I'm surprised he isn't here.
1: Well, he's got a basketball team over there. I don't know if they're still playing or not.
2: He's got a plane. Or he can get a flight.
1: Yeah,
2: it's the finals. It's the finals.
1: I have no idea.
2: Maybe he's waiting for Game 5.
1: Game 7?
2: Game 5.
1: Uh-huh.
2: This thing's ending in 5.
1: Oh, really? Spurs are going to take the next four?
2: Yeah.
1: Are you saying the Knicks are going
2: to
1: win?
2: No, I mean, my prediction, until I have to change it, is Spurs in 5, so I'm not going to change it after just one game.
1: All right, well, that's great.
2: You know, Monday might be another story. I'll move the goalpost then, but as of now, my prediction is still in play. It's not likely, but
1: sure,
2: it's still in play as we sit right now at 3:09. On a Thursday.
1: I'm thinking about changing mine. I had Spurs in 6, and I'm thinking that this series is going to go 7 games. That's what I'm thinking. Who knows?
2: Let's get more basketball. We'll see. Let's play 9. What the hell?
1: Exactly. Why not?
2: Uh-huh. Our mayor, Gina Ortiz-Jones, was a guest last night on the Inside the NBA show, which was the official pregame show. And she held her own. I've seen some criticism because there are people, no matter what she says, but she held her own. She did a good job representing our city. And one of those was going right after Charles Barkley.
14: Gina Ortiz-Jones is the mayor of San Antonio.
15: That's right.
14: And sorry to spring that on you, but we just felt
15: well before you were mayor.
14: For background, you needed
15: there's
14: to
15: a
14: see
15: history.
14: What you're dealing with here with Chuck in
16: I
14: San
16: learned
14: Antonio.
16: A long time ago, you can't teach courage, you can't teach class, and Mr. Barkley reminds us of that.
14: That's John Jay High School right there.
16: That is John Jay.
14: That's right.
17: Mayor, I am so glad to be back in your beautiful city.
16: Oh, you're welcome.
17: Everybody, I took my walk today. Everybody was fantastic.
16: That's right.
17: They know I'm just joking around.
14: We appreciate you stopping by to join us here on NBA Tip-Off. Well,
17: thank you. I'm excited to be here. I'm not going to lie. It's a great city.
16: I'm waiting for that corgi to prove you wrong. Spurs are going to win this. Yeah.
14: Am I wrong, or is there something that's been brought for the Chuckster?
16: Yes. Chuck has lots of thoughts about the churros. We know he's on a diet, but we know he's not really on a diet. Yeah, so here are the churros.
14: Ooh.
16: Chucky churros.
14: That is a load of
15: mayor. He was on road. Now he's on ore.
16: Oh.
15: He's eating everything. He's backwards. He's eating backwards. It's ore. It's not road anymore.
14: I wish the Chuckster
18: churros off the chain.
17: You can't mess up a churro.
14: You can't.
15: Oh, you can mess one up.
17: Can't mess
15: the
17: up
15: dough.
17: Churro.
15: Oh my gosh,
17: man.
15: Oh,
17: thank you, Mayor.
16: Thank you. Thank y'all.
14: Churros.
16: Welcome to San Antonio. Go Spurs, go!
2: Now,
1: nice.
2: Obviously, that was highly edited for the beginning to the end, and the middle of that sandwich was clipped out. But she said everything right. Talked about in '99 when she was at Jay. She apparently graduated number 6 in her class. And this is the 6th championship that they're going for. Somebody on her staff had her well prepped, which surprised me because somebody actually is still apparently on her staff.
1: Still there,
2: yeah.
1: Right?
2: Yeah, apparently.
1: Maybe it's the TikTok guy that she just hired.
2: It's possible. But all in all, I thought she represented San Antonio well. They didn't ask about the new arena. She didn't get political. It was a fluff piece. And she actually played that part okay.
1: Well, sure, she did, and it's easy to have fun with Charles Barkley and those guys because that's what they do. So, yeah, good for her, and to have the churros there. So, we criticize her enough. We'll give her some flowers for this interview.
2: Now, what is the government term when you do stuff at work that isn't normal? OSHA. Because I'm not sure what James Pledger is doing over there, but he keeps trying to. The AC's out in the building, so we got all these makeshift things going on, so it's somewhat bearable in here. But he adjusted something. It fell out of the ceiling. Now he's standing on a rolling chair that swivels while trying to attach something in the ceiling.
1: Well, he did it, whatever that was.
2: Well, during that entire segment, he had it, and it fell, and he had it, and I thought he was going to fall. If you're watching on YouTube and you wondered, what are we looking at over there to the left, I was just wondering if we were going to watch James Pledger die. But he did not. Nor did he break a leg or turn an ankle.
1: You mean
2: you survive?
1: Neither one of us had our phones out for that?
2: Oh, I got a picture.
1: That would have been great content.
2: Absolutely. Yeah. I didn't video.
1: I should have had the video out just in case.
2: Well, it was that time when they were standing on the desk here trying to fix, when they were trying to change a light bulb, him and our engineer, the domer, Halen. And the Pledge was just doing was far more dangerous.
1: Well, I would say because it's not only a rolling chair, it swivels.
2: Yes.
1: And so he could have busted his butt pretty easily there. He didn't, so that's good.
2: But do you feel the air? Like, what is that connecting to inside the ceiling, Pledge? Because it feels like you just threw it up there.
19: Well, the thing is, the backside of that emits intense heat. So you're funneling it up to keep the cool air down here and expel the hot air.
1: The hot air.
2: That's not attached. That's just up in the ceiling. So you're any critters that might be up there, they get to enjoy the hot air.
1: We need to attach one of those to Minix's mouth.
2: I was thinking the same for yours.
1: Get all that hot air out of
2: here. That's how you can expel the air.
1: Exactly.
2: Terminology I never thought I would use. Get all that hot air out of here.
1: Yes, yes. I'm starting to feel a little better. I need a little more therapy, though.
2: Yeah.
1: I don't know about all of you. We don't have a poll either. I feel like I forgot my pants today. No poll. It's like I'm half dressed here.
2: That's awkward.
1: I'm just saying.
20: Screw it.
1: Uh-huh. Mm-hmm. We got to come up with something.
20: It's hard. Yeah, it's definitely hard.
1: Well, I don't know about that.
2: No, Coach. Coming up with a poll.
1: Oh. And what Mike was talking about there. let's talk a little more Spurs basketball. We can do that. We continue here on the Blitz. If you want to chime in, you can do so. 656-3776. 656-ESPN. What happened last night? What went wrong? And how can the Spurs fix it so they can tie this thing up tomorrow night inside the Frost Bank Center? This is 94.1 San Antonio Sports Star.
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7: I think you guys might be more adventurous to me. 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
9: You know, yeah, I'm not.
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0: Wow. I'd rather hear the Go West Spurs. I know it lost last night, but a lot of people are blaming you, Minix, because you mixed in the rock song with it.
1: Well, the rock song's 0-1, so it's dead.
0: I'm just saying. You didn't let the Go West Spurs go play on its own.
1: Well, Pledge pushes all the buttons.
0: I'm just saying.
1: I mean, he's the one that tried to mix them together. I just had two different songs going. There are a lot of Spurs songs out there.
0: There are, but they're not played on this air. Just saying. So should we go songless now for the remainder of the finals?
1: Yeah.
0: All right.
1: Yeah. I have a feeling that we'll never hear that Ego Mendoza song again. Oh!

0: of watching Jalen Brunson go nuts in the fourth quarter.
1: That would be a travesty if we never heard that song again.
0: Would it?
1: Yes.
0: You're going on vacation next week. Do you think I'm going to play that while you're gone?
1: Yes, you should.
0: Well, I should.
1: Well, yes, you should.
0: Maybe.
1: Well, we'll see what happens. We'll play it. I think we should play it by itself tomorrow.
0: Okay.
1: Nothing else, just to see if that was the problem.
0: Why are you trying to give

0: that song a chance.
1: Well, because it was 2-0, Minix.
0: All right, well, now it's not.
1: But again, it wasn't solo. It was solo games 6 and 7.
0: I mean, if that strong, if that song has that kind of power, then the other song wouldn't have any effect on it.
1: I don't know.
0: It's still played.
1: Well, I don't know.

0: Now, while one song sounds a hell of a lot better than the other, it's not about that. It's about luck, karma, superstition, whatever you want to call it. It's about all of that stuff.
1: So what do we do with the dog then? Eric Corgi. I mean, Eric Corgi was perfect.
0: Running back to Houston is what I think. I mean, get rid of that damn dog.
1: Right? So now everybody that went and bought a brand new Corgi and named it Wemby, they got to change the dog's name or take the dog back?
0: No, they can keep their dog. That has nothing to do with it. You know, you can't be patient when it comes to final series. Yeah, the dog messed up and now has the Knicks winning game too. I hope the dog messes up again.
1: Well, the dog has to.
0: I mean,
1: the dog still says Spurs in seven, according to its Twitter.
0: Yes, well, that's what it was.
1: So now it doesn't matter the order in which the dog made the video.
0: So we just have to wait now to see if the Spurs win in seven.
1: Correct.
0: For the dog to stay in San Antonio.
1: I'm at least standing by my original prediction of Spurs in five,
0: well,
1: which is still very much in play.
0: It's on life support. That's what it is.
1: It was one game. What do you mean it's on life support?
0: Well, it's on life support. So you're saying the Spurs, anything you saw last night, give you any indication the Spurs are going to win the next four games?
1: Did you watch them last night?
0: Yes, I did.
2: Well, if you have Spurs in five, these are all must wins now.
0: Well, yes, that is true. That is true. But since I don't.
1: I do. So tomorrow is a must win game.
0: Yeah.
1: 210-656-ESPN, 656-3776. Hey, Ray, you're on the Blitz. What's up, man?
3: Hey, what's going on, guys?
0: Man, we're just trying to get by.
3: Nah, I hear that. Yeah, I was at the game yesterday. It where the Knicks went into the tunnel, like where all the crazy Knicks fans were. That's kind of where I was sitting. And just the one thing I noticed was just Dylan Harper. You know, I've been calling all year. I've been saying all year that Dylan Harper is better than De'Aaron Fox. And I get it. You know, it's hard to change the starting lineup at this point in the year. But how about, you know, the home road split? De'Aaron Fox is a better road player, and Dylan Harper is a better home player. But at least the games at home, Dylan Harper should be seeing more action, especially how he played yesterday. He's talking trash, making these buckets. He brought the energy. I felt like he set the tone. And Mitch, we know he doesn't like to call timeouts when other teams go on runs. I know that's something you could possibly wait till next year to start doing, because this team might not be ready to do that yet with. But I don't know. I'm just frustrated, and I do see some doubt. I mean, this team has won, what, 12, 13 in a row the Knicks have by double digits?
0: Yeah, 12 in a row.
3: By double-digit margin, and have you seen the defensive numbers that they're on in this win streak? They're just not doing it on one end. They're doing it on both ends. I'm very scared, man. I'm very scared.
1: Yeah, you know,
0: I understand that, Ray.
1: And again, you look at Dylan Harper. As great as he was last night, he played 3 minutes and 33 seconds in the fourth quarter. Didn't take a shot, and he was a minus four. And De'Aaron Fox has been there all year. He's been the calming force. He was in 11 minutes, 0 of 2, also a minus 4 on the plus-minus deal. But Dylan Harper seemed to have the hot hand last night, and Mitch went with the steady guy. And what Ray just said about De'Aaron Fox on the road, his scoring average is much higher on the road. It's where I thought he would be the key factor in a Game 7 at Oklahoma City, and he really wasn't. He played better in Game 6 and Game 7 in that series, but I don't know if it's the ankle, I don't know. But last night, Dylan Harper was better than De'Aaron Fox, yet Mitch Johnson went with the veteran player as opposed to the guy with the hot hand. If you're in the NBA Finals, I think at this point you go hot hand, don't you?
0: Well, I would have, and I was shocked that Harper wasn't on the floor during the final minutes of the fourth quarter. And would it have made a difference? I don't know. We'll never know whether it would have mattered or not. But De'Aaron Fox had an off night. I think everybody is in agreement with that, including probably De'Aaron Fox. Look, Mitch Johnson's got a tough job. He's got to do what he thinks is right, and I get it. And I'm not for benching De'Aaron Fox. I'm not. Whether that's here at home or on the road, De'Aaron Fox is still the veteran point guard, and he's still the guy that makes this offense tick. However, somebody brought it up, and I thought it was a great analogy. You know, Manu Ginobili didn't start the game, but he always finished.
1: Yep.
0: And I'm not comparing the two. Please don't come at me with that. I'm not doing that. Dylan Harper's got a long way to go. But when a guy is hot, when a guy has that much athletic ability, when he can get to the rack when others cannot, yes, I think he should have been in the ball game to close it out. Whether that's taking Fox out or maybe a Champagne out or however you want to arrange things is fine. But I think Dylan Harper should have been in the game in the final minutes of last night's ball game. I do, just because of the way that he plays. He is just too athletic. And I think probably, I don't know, arguably maybe the most athletic guy on the Spurs team.
1: You know, when you look at and you think about that, this morning on, I think it was Get Up, they did a whole segment on how they were hunting Champagne and attacking him defensively and just torching him defensively. And so while we're talking about De'Aaron Fox being out of the game instead of Dylan Harper, and I know it's a little bit different, but I'm curious now, what do they do with Champagne and the way he was roasted? I mean, they were setting him up to go after him, and they were very successful with that in the fourth quarter of getting the switch and then Jalen Brunson attacking and destroying Julian Champagne on the defensive end.
0: And they did it, and they had to, because Champagne was hot early. So the Knicks adjusted their defense to make, and Champagne was a no-show in that second half. Look, the Knicks outscored the Spurs 57-40 in the second half. I mean, they roasted the Spurs in the second half. Any way you slice it, that's what happened. And how that happened, if you saw the game, you know. And so that's got to change. You can't have the Knicks winning the second half the way that they did, and especially the fourth quarter with Brunson going off the way that he did. So what do you do? How do you do that? Can Harper match up with Brunson? I think athletically, yes, he can. But what Brunson has that Harper does not have yet is that veteran savvy, because he's getting inside and doing anything he wants, and he makes circus shots. The guy's incredible.
1: He is incredible. And Mitch Johnson was asked, I mean, how do you stop Brunson?
4: He's a tremendous player that's skilled, picks his spots, knows his angles, shoots contested shots without being sped up. He's a phenomenal player, and we just got to keep making him work. And again, you know, he had a phenomenal game, and he got going there and had a few in a row. But 30 points on 31 shots is something that you probably want to keep making him work for those points. It's probably some of the other stuff that we can probably control more than him making or missing shots.
0: And I agree with him. You've said the same thing. I said the same thing. If you look at the stat sheet, you're going, okay, that's pretty cool. But the fact that he got 13 of those in the fourth quarter and was unstoppable in the fourth quarter, that's the problem. It's not about the final stat sheet. It's about what he did in that fourth quarter, and no one else wearing a Spurs jersey was anywhere close to that. That's the problem. It's when he scored the points, much less of, okay, he took 31 shots to score 30 points or whatever it was. Okay, that's great. It looks good on the stat sheet, but he scored 13 of those in the fourth quarter when it mattered.
1: Well, and that's it. When it mattered most, fourth quarter only, Jalen Brunson was 5 of 9. One of those was a 3. 1 of 1 from three-pointer, made a couple of free throws. 5 of 9 in crunch time. And quite frankly, he only played 7 minutes, 37 seconds in that fourth quarter.
0: Yeah, I mean, he sat for most of the beginning. Well, of that fourth quarter.
1: Dude, I thought he was out for the year. I mean, when his knee got fallen on, I almost said felled on, not a word. when dude fell on his knee and the way he reacted in limping to the tunnel, I thought he was done. I was like, oh, man, without Brunson, what can this team actually do? And I was surprised to see him back in the game. And then Cornette stepped on his ankle, and he got mad at the refs. And then you've got apparently somebody behind them bench yelling slurs, which is just unacceptable.
0: Just stop.
1: I mean, Brunson had himself a night last night. And after the game, he's doing all these interviews. I know they won the game, but he looked angry still. And I don't know if he was angry at the injuries or the fan that was apparently making slurs, which should never happen. And I hope they find whoever that is and ban him for life, like the kid trying to get a selfie with Wemby on the court. Don't be that guy.
0: Yeah, but what a jackass. And the fact that we're giving the guy, and we haven't, and I'm happy about it until now, but the fact that, that's all I've seen, TMZ and this and that. Look at the guy out there getting a, what a jackass. A complete jackass. He's banned from every NBA arena now.
1: Yeah.
0: And I hope it stays that way. And I hope he gets the fact that he's a juvenile is going to probably let him off the hook legally. But I mean, stop. I mean, what?
1: Karma, though. Have you seen the video from his point of view? He misses Wemby's head. I mean, Wemby is a lot taller when you get closer to him than you think. He just is.
0: Well,
1: I didn't really get the selfie.
0: I hope that doesn't happen again, at least here in San Antonio. What happens in New York, and that's their problem. But and then there were Spurs fans, you know, grabbing chains off of Knicks fans. And I don't know how it started, and I saw some video where there was some pushing and shoving and some trash talk. But, I mean, come on. And to quote Greg Popovich, in that scenario, it's not who we are.
5: It's not who we are. It's really not off the board.
0: Well, I don't care about the booing of number two, but come on. Racial slurs from fans in the front row. Now, I don't know if it happened or not, but obviously Jalen Brunson is accusing a couple of fans of doing that, and the NBA is investigating it. So if they're taking it that far, it must have happened, or there's a good reason that they're investigating that. And don't do that.
1: No,
0: just don't do that.
1: Game two will be better.
0: I hope so. In every way, shape, and form, and we all expect a much better performance out of all of the Spurs. Including a guy that wears number one on that long, long jersey of his, named Victor Wembanyama. You want to talk about it? We can do that, certainly. 656-3776, 656-ESPN. You can get us, you can go on Twitter, at Jason Minix. I'm at Joe Reinagle, 210. Or you go to our San Antonio Sports Star YouTube page. A lot of great comments in there. You can like, subscribe, and comment on our YouTube page. Go to sasportsstar.com. Best way to get you there. We'll talk about that. The Cowboys are having OTAs. We may dive into that as well. Whatever you guys, that we're going to go with what you guys want to do. How about that? You tell us, that's how we'll go. This is the Blitz on 94.1 San Antonio Sports Star. Got to tell you about Stevens Roofing. We had another storm last night. My goodness. It's been storming, it seems like, just about every night. It was raining this morning when I left the house. If you're seeing some stuff you don't like with your roof, get it taken care of now, because you don't want a small, minor problem turn into a big, major problem. You just don't. It's going to cost you so much money where you can get it taken care of now, and it won't cost you that much money. 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
0: You know, it's interesting, Jason. I'm looking at a at the NBA Twitter page, or one of them. They sent out a tweet. Julian Champagne says a lot of friendly banter with him and New York native Jose Alvarado. They're going back and forth. Champagne would make a three, and then Alvarado, and they're trading some trash talk. So I think there's a lot of that going on, especially with a Champagne who is from that area. So it's kind of a cool rivalry, I don't know if rivalry is the right word, but I like the trash talk.
1: I do too. I mean, I liked everything about last night except the fourth quarter.
0: Yeah.
1: Even though it wasn't a crisp game by either team, I don't think either team played great.
0: No, I agree with that.
1: And for the San Antonio Spurs, it does feel pretty simple. When they're making their threes, they're going to win games. When they're not making their threes, they're not. Now, they shot 25% from three, but they were 11 of 43, the Spurs were. The Knicks only made 11 three-pointers, too. They were 11 of 36. But from the field, they were 41.5%, where the Spurs were 36%. As simple as it is, that is Spurs basketball. If they're making threes, they win games. Mm-hmm. When they're not making threes, they don't win games. And that is, you know, in the third quarter, the group that I was with over at the Rue Pub, that's what we were talking about. Spurs are in control of this game and shooting like crap. And I was talking to a dude next to me, Jeff and Lumpy, and was like, as long as the Knicks don't go on a run, they'll be fine. And the Knicks went on a run.
0: Well, if you start missing those threes, we've seen it all year long with this team. They'll get out to a big lead, and then they'll get cold from the outside, and teams can come right back. And that's what happened yesterday. And you'd like to see a balance, or at least I would. And it's not for this year. They are who they are, and that's what they're going to live or die with. But you'd like to see that. Look, if those threes aren't falling, you got to have the ability to get inside and try to score other ways. You know, maybe that's easier said than done against certain teams. Maybe it's not sure, but they live and die by those threes, and that's what they're going to do. And we're going to have to live with it for the next six games in this NBA Finals series.
1: And in reality, it's the NBA of today. You know, they shoot a lot of threes, and the basketball has changed. And, you know, older guys like you don't like it. Not quite as older guys like me don't like it. Because especially when you got a dude that's 7'5", he should be in the paint. He should start there and work his way out, which we've seen the Spurs do before. I wonder if that will be the adjustment. Now, a lot of fans are already panicking. Fire Mitch, I've seen some of those comments today on our YouTube page that you can access through sasportstar.com. Bench this guy. Trade this. Jim wants all kinds of roster changes. Jim, you're on the Blitz. What's going on, man?
8: Hey, guys, I want to bring up a couple things and get your thoughts on it. I love the Spurs chemistry. I love that the bench and all the guys seem to get along good, and I think that's beautiful. But we're just not as deep as OKC, and we're not as deep as New York. We got eight guys, and that's it, because we were getting out-rebounded. So our solution to that is bring in 40-year-old Harrison Barnes. That's not going to cut it, you know. That's just not going to do it. We've got these three other big guys on the bench that you wouldn't put out there to save your life. And so this summer, we're going to have to make some uncomfortable, you know, adjustments, bring in some guys, let some of those older guys go that aren't pulling anyway. But my other topic is our offense. Why on earth do we start our offense at 2 feet on the other side of the half court? I mean, we're setting our first picks and our screens like way out at half court. I don't see other teams doing that. And every game we say, why is Wemby not in the post throwing the ball into Wemby? Every single game we're saying that, and they continue not to do it. And I just don't understand. It's maddening. And an old guy like me, yeah, hates all those three-pointers, you know? New York's getting layup after layup after layup, and we're not even trying to get inside.
1: I'm with you. So, they had 50 points in the paint, Jim, but everything that you just said, I don't disagree with. It frustrates me, too. But they're in the NBA Finals. So it works for them. If that's the offense, if that's how they want to start their offense, it's not like they're a 22-win team anymore. This is a team that is in the NBA Finals. Yes, they are down one, but what they are doing is working, and it works well with this group of players. Will there be some roster changes? Of course, there are every year. And do I think, and I've said this before, I don't know that the front office thought this team would be in the finals because they didn't make any move at the deadline. Most teams that think they've got a chance will find that missing piece, a veteran buyout, and the Spurs didn't do that. So the issues that they had in November, December, January, well, they're still here in June. But they are in the NBA finals, so they've clearly done a lot of things right this year, right? Can they get better? Yeah, and that's the scary part. Wemby will get better. I think something Malik Rose said earlier, that while we all know, until you get somebody from the outside that's played a little bit, talking about his lower Wemby's lower body strength, you realize they probably can't have him always in there and be available for the minutes that he's playing and the beating that he takes down there. I think they do have to be pretty mindful of picking and choosing the spots when they send him down there. He can't play in the paint like Shaquille O'Neal because they don't have the same kind of frame. He can't play in the paint like Giannis. He doesn't have the same kind of frame yet.
0: Well, yet, I don't know how much bigger he's going to get. He'll never be Giannis or Shaq. I think that's pretty obvious. But again, he's 7 foot four, and his arms stretch out, 12 feet. He's got to get down there. And the Knicks were doing a great job of keeping him off the glass last night as well. I don't know what he finished up rebound wise. 12 rebounds last night for Wimby. And 9 of those were defensive rebounds, apparently. So, I mean, I just think that they've got to figure out a way where Wimby's just not floating around. Because, look, Karl-Anthony Towns is a limber enough center, if that's who they want to put on him, and to get outside with him.
1: Yep.
0: And he's not a guy that Wimby can go out there and be all alone. And, look, Wimby gets as cold as anybody from the three-point stripe. And I think that's where I get frustrated with him when he starts jacking him. He had 9 three-pointers last night and made 2 of them.
1: Yep.
0: So that kind of stuff is frustrating for me when you see a guy of his size and just can't hit a shot. Champagne with 5 of 10, 50%, but I think all 5 of those were in the first half, weren't they? If not the first quarter. And then he went cold. So it's we're going to have to live with it. That's the way that it is. They're not going to change their stripes now. They are in the finals. It's a good point. However, this is a good basketball team. And if you didn't believe us before this game, you damn sure better believe it now. This is not a cakewalk for the San Antonio Spurs. I think it's gonna be a dogfight from here on out, and would not, again, surprise me if this thing goes 7 games.
1: And I will be curious to see what adjustments the Spurs make, because they will make adjustments, right? So when you look at some of the things that all of us armchair coaches can do, you're not going to replace De'Aaron Fox with Dylan Harper in the starting lineup.
0: No.
1: But fourth quarter crunch time, if Dylan Harper is playing like he did yesterday, maybe he sees more fourth quarter minutes, especially if De'Aaron Fox is playing a game like he played yesterday. But I do expect a guy like De'Aaron Fox to bounce back. Keldon Johnson, where is the 6th man of the year? He had, one game in the Western Conference Finals that you felt like was a true KJ game?
0: 8 minutes in that game one. 8 minutes, that's it.
1: 8 poor minutes at that.
0: That's all he played. That's for a 6th man of the year and a guy that the Spurs relied on all season long to only get 8 minutes yesterday. Luke Kornet had more minutes than Keldon Johnson, for goodness sake.
1: And I thought Luke was pretty good last night. I was a little surprised that we didn't see more Carter Bryant with his length. I would think that you would see a little bit more of Carter Bryant. But in reality, the Spurs stars, Wemby and Fox, have to play that way. And you go back to when they both, was it game one of Minnesota where they were both MIA? A combined 21 points.
0: Mm-hmm.
1: They lost game one of that series. And we know what game two was like, and we know what the rest of that series was like. So you can draw on that. I mean, it's weird because, Wemby, he didn't seem overly concerned last night when talking to the media. And they're just going to rock and roll from there. I mean, it is kind of interesting when you look at and you listen to Wemby on the podium last night. Dude wasn't upset or distraught or anything.
11: Nothing. It's obviously, I mean, it's not we've been down in a series before, never in the finals, obviously. But I'm not kicking myself about anything, really. I mean, I'm not worried the slightest.
0: He's not worried. Well, okay.
1: Yeah. Yeah, he's not worried. And when you look at it and you listen to him, he doesn't feel like the Knicks beat them. He feels like the Spurs lost that one.
11: I mean, we let them get an offensive rebound, so that's on us. And after that, that's an experienced team. They know how to play with momentum. And we had the momentum until late in that game. This is why I said we let that one go.
0: We let that one go, and in some respects, they did.
1: Yep.
0: But you got to credit Brunson too. I mean, you can't sit there and say, oh well, he just got lucky, because that didn't happen. I mean, he took over the fourth quarter. So in some respects, I'll say, okay, Wimby, you're right. In some respects, you're not. Look, Brunson outplayed everybody in that fourth quarter, and if you, I mean, what game were you watching, Victor? Because I mean, you got to stop that guy. He can't go nuts like he did in the fourth quarter.
1: Well, and again, I look at, I mean, Brunson did go nuts in the fourth quarter. Their superstar was great down the stretch. Our superstar was not great at all. And Charles Barkley, he kind of summed it up best. Wemby just flat out wasn't aggressive.
19: Chuck, good question. Big Cat playing aggressive, Big Wemby playing aggressive. Who comes out better?
20: Cat.
19: Because, you sure about that?
20: Yeah, because Wemby's not an aggressive player. You, Shaq, one of your biggest problems is...
19: He's aggressive at times.
20: One of your biggest problems is, as much as I love you, you always put your brain in other people. Everybody's not aggressive. Like, you can't... Now, let me tell you something.
19: When he played aggressive last year, he had 42 points.
20: He did. One game.
19: Okay, so...
20: He only had 21 in game seven. He ain't like you. Now, listen. First of all, if he had your damn brain, we'd have to... He was like, no, he can't play with us. We'd have to make... We'd be like, yeah, when we go, he going to play in the own league by himself. We're going to start a new league. Like... You think everybody has your personality. Wemby's a nice kid. Yeah, he can be aggressive at times, but he ain't that guy who gets to the gym and says, I'm going to take everybody's lunch money every day. He needs to get going and going and going.
0: Look, they're both right in a lot of ways. But Wemby's not that aggressive player necessarily. I don't know. I just don't think a 7'4" guy needs to be out there playing point guard.
1: Yeah.
0: I don't. I think there's got to be a way to get him down inside, get him closer to the basket, and do something. I know his frame is his frame, but, I mean, he's 7'4", 12 foot with his arms up. The guy's got to be near the basket, especially if he's not making the three-point shots. There are times when Wemby gets hot from the outside. And it's great. It's amazing. Yeah, look at the 7'4" guys making threes. Whoopty frickin' do. When you're 2 of 9 from the 3-point stripe, like he was last night, you're not doing this team any good.
1: And the reality is, and I think you and I are both very consistent with this, even on the nights where Wemby is hot from three, I still hate him taking all those threes, even when they're going in, because we've seen too many nights like what you saw last night. You know, if he's 4 of 9, that might be a different story in this game, right?
0: Yeah, absolutely.
1: But the reality is, it's not like he was great, you know, taking the twos either, because he wasn't aggressive enough down low. He had a bad night. Weird that he had a bad night in game one against Minnesota. And while he had a great game one against Oklahoma City, the bulk of that, the craziness all came in the two overtimes. I mean, he still had, what, 26, 27 in regulation, but he dominated overtime. It was almost like he said, fellas, I'm putting you on my back, and I'm not letting us lose this game. He didn't have that same kind of attitude last night in game one of the NBA Finals.
0: And that's exactly what he needs to do. As a star of this team, he's got to be that guy. This is, give me the basketball. And I'll take us home. That's what Jalen Brunson did, and his teammates are used to that. Wemby's got to develop that. I get Wemby's only 22 years old. He's only been in the league 3 years. He's done remarkable things. But I think people need to stop a little bit and say, hey, this kid still has some growing to do before he is that guy that is so much better than everybody else. Because last night he wasn't. And the Knicks showed him, and they got popped, and they got beat. Now, I fully expect Wemby to come back with a vengeance tomorrow night. I do, because that's just kind of how he's wired. When he has a bad game, he comes back and he plays well. I expect him to play well tomorrow night. I expect the Spurs to win that game tomorrow night and send this thing back to New York with the series tied at one game apiece. But Wemby's got to be a little more consistent like that. When you see the fourth quarter, and I guarantee you, as a Knicks fan, you're in a tight game in the fourth quarter. You got Jalen Brunson, and you know you do, and you know that dude's going to take over. And he's going to put that team on his back, and his teammates know it too. Spurs need to feel that way about Victor Wembanyama in the fourth quarter in a close game.
1: Amen.
0: All right. Thank you. I'm taking a collection, by the way, if you want to donate.
1: Well, let's not get ridiculous.
0: We're talking Spurs basketball, a little therapy session on a Thursday afternoon.
1: Get it off your chest.
0: Get it. I just did. I feel so much better. Oh, my goodness.
1: Need a cigarette?
0: I might. You know? It's possible. And maybe I'll make a trip to the bathroom. I don't know. It's possible. I'm just saying.
1: Wow.
0: We're talking Spurs basketball, and you can get it off your chest as well. 656-3776-656. 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
1: The San Antonio Gunslingers on the road this weekend. 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
0: Spurs dropped game one of the NBA Finals to the Knicks here in San Antonio. New York closed out the game with an 11-0 run. It was Jalen Brunson who took over the fourth quarter, 13 of his 30 overall points in that quarter. Game two tomorrow night inside the Frost Bank Center at 7:30. Texas Rangers fell 5-3 to the Cardinals last night. Did take two or three in that series. Rangers have the day off. They'll go to Cleveland or take on the Guardians this weekend.
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0: Yeah, on a therapy Thursday. I guess that's as good as anything. After a disappointing loss in game one of the NBA Finals last night, Spurs falling to the New York Knicks, and they now trail the Knickerbockers 1-0. Game two tomorrow night. We're getting that game one off our chest and hoping for better things in game two. I'm Joe Reinagle. He's Jason Minix.
1: And as Big Voice Guy just said, we trust everybody here. We will help you. It is that therapy session. And we all have ideas on what Mitch needs to do, what these players need to do. Your time to vent. 210-656-ESPN, 656-3776. You know, one thing that Mitch Johnson was asked last night, and one thing that you know is driven me nuts all season long, yes, the threes, but especially the threes that come early in the shot clock.
19: I don't have any right now that I felt were egregious. There was definitely a stretch there in the second quarter, I know, where, you know, we want to play with pace and we want to hunt threes in transition, but we also want those to be in rhythm and feel like they're our shot. And there might have been some questionable ones. I'll have to go back and look at the film.
1: There were.
19: But again, it gets tough when you get nitpicky with that stuff. I'll have to go back and look. But we definitely, again, didn't have enough pressure on the paint all night, whether that was in transition or in the half court. And we got to make sure we're still putting force in the paint. And we'll still get our threes up with that. But we can't work outside in. We got to go more inside out for sure.
0: And I love that. He's absolutely right. Absolutely right. And they're not doing that. And it's hard to do that. Again, without just, you know, ripping Wimby apart here, but it's hard to do that when Wimby's standing outside the three-point line. Who are you going to go inside to? There ain't nobody there.
1: Well, and again, as Mitch said, Wimby is going to learn from that game one experience.
19: I don't know how to quantify that, to answer that, but I would say that he's definitely holds himself accountable, and I would suspect that he'll learn a lot of things from tonight's game and come out with a good approach in game two.
0: I don't see any reason why he doesn't do that. Look, I think every Spur fan out there, even the Knick fan, is going to see and expect a different Victor Wembanyama tomorrow night and a different Spurs team all the way around.
1: 210-656-ESPN, 656-3776. A lot of people want to get it off your chest. We'll start with Eddie. You've been holding the longest. What's up, Eddie?
3: Hey, what's going on, guys? From the very start when we drafted Wimby, he said that he does not want to be a center. We would love for him to go down low post, but he don't got no low post moves. And that's why K-Town is taking him, you know, to the hoop all day long. And also, you've been playing that go Spurs, go, and that's why we lost.
1: Now you're gonna blame Ego Mendoza, who was 2-0.
3: Yes, you played it all day long yesterday.
0: Yeah, but we combined it with another song, man. We didn't play it on its own. No, that's the reason.
3: You jinxed it.
0: That's it. That's the reason.
1: So it's Pledger's fault.
3: Yes, it's Pledger's fault. Go. Yes. Go. Oh my God, go. It's terrible. Go. All right, good. Have a good one, guys.
0: Appreciate it, Eddie.
1: Hey, John. You're on the Blitz. John.
4: Oh, hey, sorry.
1: Sorry, your ears are bleeding. My apologies.
4: Yeah. Sorry, I didn't hear my name. Look, I think people are overreacting. It's not as bad as it is, and the Knicks are not as good as they looked.
0: I wouldn't be so sure about that, my friend. They didn't play that well last night. Neither did the Spurs. But, yeah, see, the disrespect for the Knicks, I'm telling you, they are a better team than everybody thinks they are. And it's about time people want to – you might want to realize that.
1: It's only one game.
5: Well, let's put it in perspective. We had a lead with 4 minutes left for as badly as we played. The defense was great until the last 4 minutes. Then, unfortunately, there was some questionable shots, but one of the things that stood out to me was Dylan Harper played 3 minutes in the fourth quarter. I don't like to second-guess Miss Johnson because I'm not an NBA coach, but when you have one guard that's obviously struggling to defensively and offensively, and you had a guy that was on fire, I think you gotta run with your hot hand a little bit more. Also, Keldon Johnson guarding Cat, that don't work, okay? I mean, that's unfortunately, that's too hard on Keldon. Thanks, guys. Great show.
0: Appreciate it, John. And again, I get where John's going, and I get and when the Spurs win tomorrow night, Jason, you know what? See that? We're that much of the Knicks suck, the Knicks are a good team. I think the Spurs win the series. I do. But the Knicks team is not a cupcake, and it drives me insane that people think that.
1: I don't know who thinks they're
0: John
1: a cupcake.
0: John just did.
1: No, he didn't say cupcake.
0: Okay,
1: I mean,
0: well,
1: they're in the NBA
0: cupcake.
1: Finals, but the East is not as good as the West.
0: Doesn't matter.
1: I hear what you're saying, but it does.
0: It doesn't.
1: And I think some of the perspective that Spurs fans have in thinking that this is more of a cupcake, because you saw the New York Knicks just cruise through the Eastern Conference playoffs. They had won 11 in a row. They're blowing everybody out. They were up 50 in the first half of a closeout game against Atlanta. But I think most of us, and I'll put myself in there because I've said coming into this series, I'm not sure how to judge this Knicks team because their competition is just so bad.
0: Right? So even after last night, you don't know how to judge this team?
1: Well, no, they're a good basketball team, and they're up 1-0. But as poorly as San Antonio was playing, they still had a 14-point lead. The question is, how big would that lead have been if they were playing more like we expect them to play? Was their poor shooting night because of the Knicks defense, all of it, or were they just missing some shots, especially from three, that they normally make? They miss some wide-open threes. Their defense, and this is a great defensive team, with the unanimous defensive player of the year, the Knicks closed the game on an 11-0 run. They couldn't get a stop. The Knicks were targeting Julian Champagne. Jalen Brunson was making some incredible shots. I give them credit for doing all that. And mad at Mitch for not trying to stop the bleed when that run was happening. The Knicks are good. They're in the finals. All the respect, but can they beat this team four times?
0: Yes, they can. Yes, they can. They absolutely can. I mean, you saw it last night. Look, as bad as the Spurs played, the Knicks didn't play well either.
1: No,
0: I'm having a conversation with Rob Thompson last night on our little chat there.
1: Yeah,
0: and you know, even Rob admitted, he said, "I'd like to." The Knicks were shooting horribly at one time. He said, "You know, I'd like to say it's the Spurs defense, but it's not. They're getting wide open looks and missing it." Neither team played well is the point.
1: Yep.
0: Neither one of them did. Both teams can play better than they did. And all I'm saying is, I love Spurs fans, man. I do. Because the Spurs are just that much better than everybody else, no matter who it is. And I will remind you, too, SGA and OKC won last year. It was the Boston Celtics who were the champions the year before that, out of a weak-ass Eastern Conference.
1: Mm-hmm.
0: They can win. They can. And so it doesn't matter where they came from. It matters what they're doing now. And I'm just saying, don't take them lightly. And I'm not saying the Spurs did that last night. But this is a different team than Oklahoma City. It's a different team than Minnesota. The Spurs are going to have to adjust, and they're going to have to play better. And that starts with Victor Wembanyama.
1: 100% agree with that. Well, we got a whole bunch of calls. We're going to break or take calls.
0: Well, you want to break and then take them?
1: If you got a phone line, stay there. If you want a phone line, start dialing 656-3776.
0: Do that. We'll continue. We'll take your phone calls when we return here on the Blitz on 94.1 San Antonio Sports Star. Look, the big game two coming up tomorrow night, and a great place to go watch this because they've been having some great watch parties themselves. Novo Brewery. It is a fantastic place to watch the game, and they've been getting rowdy in there. I've seen the video, seen the pictures, and all of that stuff. It is a fun place to go watch the games. Make your plans now to head into Novo Brewery tomorrow night. It's in North Star Mall. It's right there. It's got its own entrance, though. If you come into North Star Mall from the Rector side, the Rector Street entrance, you can park right there and come in their own entrance, right there on the Rector side of North Star Mall. If you're already in the mall, you're there already, you can enter through the mall as well. It doesn't make any difference, but they're not married to the mall hours. 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

0: 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Call your shot and win the Morning Huddle's Rangers Double Dinger Payday. 94.1 San Antonio Sports Star, South Texas home of the Texas Rangers. The Spurs and the Knicks. This is where you come to talk about the finals. 94.1 San Antonio Sports Star.
1: All right.
2: That was quick.
1: Huh? Well, we had a little quick end to that song. Hey, everybody, welcome back.
2: This that is was the Foo Fighters.
1: 94.1 San Antonio Sports Star. Happy to have you along on this Thursday afternoon. We're reacting and getting it off our chest after a tough loss in Game 1 of the NBA Finals for the San Antonio Spurs last night. Game 2, of course, coming up tomorrow night. And if you're planning to go to Game 3 at MSG, good luck. You better get there about 10 hours early. Sham Sharani reporting that President Trump is going to Game 3 at Madison Square Garden on Monday night.
2: I find this next part fascinating. He is going to be the first sitting U.S. president to attend an NBA Finals game.
1: That is kind of crazy, isn't it?
2: It is. No president has ever gone to a finals game before. I'm trying to, because I know I saw George Bush in 99, because I got a picture with him, but I guess he wasn't the current president at the time. As much of a basketball fan as Obama is, I'm surprised he never went to a finals game. That is surprising.
1: Well, because when he was president, Chicago was never in the finals.
2: But he's a basketball junkie.
1: Oh, I get right? that. But I think the reason Trump is going is he's from New York, and I guess he's a Knicks fan, or at least he is in Game 3.
2: Over under on the booze. I'm sure the betting sites will start taking some action on that.
1: I'm sure that they will. It's going to be interesting. But, you know, security's already tight as hell.
2: Is it? Did you see a guy run on the floor last night?
1: Well, yeah, there is that.
2: That's got to stop.
1: But I would assume, I mean, look, when at Madison Square Garden, New York City, and you got the President of the United States going, it's going to be nuts. You know, it is an Army-Navy.
2: Mm-hmm.
1: Oh, my gosh. When we're at Army-Navy and the President shows up, whether that's Biden or Trump or Obama, the security is just extremely tight. And so, I don't know. Hey, good luck, New Yorkers.
2: From a security standpoint, while this is not a big secret because the anticipation that he was going to go to a game, but with everything going on in the world, I'm surprised they announced it that far in advance.
1: Yeah, true. That's a good point.
2: I mean, especially in New York to begin with, but security is going to be MSG security, New York, all that, but to announce it a couple days in advance is, to me, a little surprising.
1: Good luck, Secret Service. You got a lot of work to do between now and then. No weekend plans for you.
2: Those guys. I mean, if you guys have ever been anywhere where the president is going to be in the advanced scouting that they do, they're always on the go. They don't get weekends off. That is a job that I'm glad they're willing to do it. Let's go back to the phones. Husky, do we blame your
3: What's
2: wife?
3: Up?
2: Do we blame your
3: wife?
2: No.
3: First all of right. all, Holmes Husky, alum, class of 85.
2: Yep.
3: Okay. So listen, this rant and this tangent that I'm about to go on is for Reinagle.
1: All right, go ahead.
3: So I'm not so pissed off that the Spurs lost game one. They're going to win one. They're going to lose one. It's going to go a few games.
1: Okay.
3: And I'm not also pissed off that the first points of the game was Brunson, and to my surprise, all this postseason, this was the first time I actually heard the opposing team I thought was almost just as loud as the Frostbank Center. That didn't even piss me off. And I'm not even pissed off at the fact that one of my favorite actors, and I love his movies, Ben Stiller, is a New York Knicks fan. No. None of that matters to me, and it's not bothering me. What's really bothering me

0: that those two shiny things behind Mitch Johnson, they moved them over at least 10 rows, and now I can't enjoy shiny things every time they show Mitch Johnson.
1: You know, that would piss me off too, Husky. I have to agree with you on that. I didn't notice that.
2: That they moved. Well, you didn't notice them, so it was clear that they moved.
1: Well, I guess they
2: Although, from where your seat is, you would have needed a telescope to see them.
1: Well, this is absolutely true, because that's what the NBA does to us in the media. They put us way up in the nosebleed.
2: Now,
1: fan zone.
2: The question that I'm curious with those lovely ladies, did the NBA move them, or whoever is paying for their tickets, whether it's them on their own or whoever, they couldn't afford for those tickets for this game because the prices that are going for. You see what I mean? Like maybe there haven't been enough new subscribers over the first couple of rounds for them to stay in those particular seats for the NBA Finals.
1: Dude, there's been plenty. Those two ladies and Ford Jugs have made more money than you and I have in a year.
2: Well,
1: just over the course of the playoffs.
2: I mean, on our San Antonio Sports Star Facebook page right now, courtside for game two, $120,000 per seat. Tag a friend who's buying. They're for sale, and that doesn't mean they're going to get sold for that. But $241,758 for two tickets.
1: Yeah, I mean, but look, there's some people that might be willing to do that. And how much money they make? What was that one girl that screwed 1,000 guys? Was she like made $8 million or whatever the hell it was in 1 year?
2: So she can do it, right?
1: Well, she can, and these two, again, I think they have their stuff is making them a lot of money.
2: I don't know if their stuff is making them that much money.
1: Well, I don't know. They're there.
2: I mean, they are there, and they are making money, but
1: it's Sancho.
2: Jesus.
1: Well, maybe it is Sancho. Who knows?
2: Look at that. Every line just hung up with that.
1: Of course.
2: I was about to go to Josh, and he hangs up.
1: Well, he got
2: scared.
1: Is that really a loss?
2: No.
1: Okay. Probably wanted to talk, Texans football or something.
2: Well, he would work the Texans into it.
1: Somehow, some way.
2: I mean, he is an expert at playoff disappointment.
1: Okay. Hello, Pot. This is the kettle calling.
2: What do you mean?
1: Yeah. Playoff disappointment.
2: I mean... Sure.
1: Yeah. Fred is giving us the betting line for tomorrow. I noticed that. I didn't know what the money line was, Fred, on our San Antonio Sports Star YouTube page where Fred is. You can go there as well, like and subscribe. Spurs are -5.5 at this point in time, -225. The money line, the Knicks are +185. So Gibbs was at the game. He said he had a perfect view of those girls.
2: Really?
1: That's what he says on our San Antonio Sports Star YouTube page.
2: Mm-hmm. Picture it didn't happen. Wonder if that guy, speaking of pics or didn't happen, the guy that sent us the picture of his finals tattoo that he got when the Spurs were down 3-2 in the Western Conference Finals.
1: That's ballsy. I'll give him credit for that. But, you know, he's got to be a little nervous now.
2: He's not nervous.
1: No.
2: Why would he be nervous? If he got that tattoo when they were down in the Western Conference Finals, why would he be nervous after just one game of the NBA Finals?
1: I would have to talk to the tattoo artist and say, look, I'm getting this done. I'm pretty damn confident, but, you know, you can change the number, right? And, you know, I would hope he or she would say yes.
2: Well, of course, for a small fee.
1: Well, of course.
2: You can alter those tattoos.
1: All right, well... Can you scratch out the 26 and put, 27 or 28 or whatever it is?
2: Well, I don't think that's what he's going to do. I mean, but this guy, I mean, and again, I tweeted the photo yesterday that he sent us.
1: Mm-hmm.
2: He got a tattoo, 2026 NBA champs, that he says he got done during the Western Conference Finals when the Spurs trailed 3-2. And the artist did great work. That's a good-looking tattoo.
1: Oh, really good.
2: I mean... Ballsy to get done that way and ahead of time, but it's there. You wonder, though, if he is a little bit nervous.
1: Well, I don't know. I mean, maybe that's good luck. He did that. The Spurs won two in a row to take that series. Now, well, they're down one game. But look, so long to go. So long to go in this thing. First one to four. Spurs are in great shape as long as they win tomorrow. If they don't win tomorrow, well, they're going to have to play their butts off.
2: So you're saying tomorrow's a must-win game?
1: I didn't say that at all.
2: By definition, it's not a must-win game, but what you just said makes it sound like it is a must-win game.
1: No, I mean, I would
2: if
1: think
2: you feel like
1: Spurs are perfectly capable of winning four of the next five.
2: They are, which is why I have them still winning in five, because they can win four straight in this series.
1: Well, they can, sure.
2: I mean, is it likely? And I do think you can look at a game as a must-win even when it's not elimination, because realistically speaking, if they go to New York down 0-2, it's going to be very difficult for them to win this series.
1: Look, Gibbs told me the series was over with OKC. He told me Game 5 was a must-win game. Obviously, the Spurs lost that game, and they still won the series. So until I'm proven wrong, then I'm going to stick with that. You know, everybody would say, oh, that's over now. They lost Game 5. Well, guess what? It wasn't over, was it? So it wasn't a must-win game at all because the Spurs came back and won the next two. I mean, it's very simple common sense. Spurs lose tomorrow night, they can come back and win this series. It's not impossible.
2: But it's not
1: a must-win game.
2: But if they don't win tomorrow night, the chances of them winning the series are really, really, really low.
1: Well, somebody gave me a stat today that the team on the road winning game one, the odds of winning the championship are the most, I don't know what the percentages were, is ridiculous. So I guess the series is over. Knicks won game one.
2: Well,
1: it's over.
2: The last three teams to win game one of the NBA Finals on the road all went on to lose the series. Last year, Indiana. In 2022, it was Boston. And in 2013, the San Antonio Spurs won game one on the road and lost the series.
1: Well, there you go.
2: The last road team to win game one of the series and win the series, the Detroit Pistons in 2004.
1: I'm just saying it's not a must-win game. And I know everybody loves that term. Most overused term in sports.
2: Well, it is today.
1: Must-win game.
2: Must-win mentality. How's that? Is that good?
1: Again, if you have a must-win mentality, if you're the San Antonio Spurs and you lose, what happens to your mentality?
2: Well, you got to must-win the next one.
1: Yeah, exactly.
2: And look, for me, in my prediction of Spurs in five, tomorrow is a must-win game for that prediction to stay on track.
1: Well, for you, it is.
2: I'm the one speaking. So for me, tomorrow night is a must-win game.
1: Well, see, the problem is, Minix, is that you did that selfishly.
2: I did.
1: You did it selfishly.
2: Well, everything I do is selfishly.
1: Well, this is true. So you did that for your own benefit, and just because of that, karma is against you. We're going to have a Game 7 on Martin Luther King Jr. Day.

0: Ego, I go, we go. Straight to a break. That's what we got to do. Right here on 94.1 San Antonio Sports Star. Man, it's hot. And I'm not just talking about this studio. Outside, it is hot. And I know you got your air conditioner running. Most of you probably do. And you're probably going to have it running from now until, well, that first cold front, whenever that happens to be. I don't want you air conditioning the outside. You know, my dad used to tell me that all the time. Shut the front door. We're not air conditioning the outside. Well, if you've got bad windows, guess what? 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
0: All right, Minix. Maybe we ought to take a tip from Stephen A. You seen this video of him on the studio? It's obviously hot as hell outside, and they've got those lights going as well. Somebody has got a fan going on Stephen A. during the break.
15: Uh-huh. Well, if you notice, they have those air-conditioned blowers underneath the desk.
0: They do.
15: But, you know, he sweats, and so during the breaks, they... Your job is the production assist.
0: You've got to cool off Stephen A. Well, and to be fair, they're doing it to everybody there.
15: Yeah.
0: So everybody on the set, big perk, and who's that? Wendy over there, and who's the girl? What's her name? I don't remember.
15: Which show was that? Was that Shay earlier? Was that First Take?
0: I don't know.
15: Probably. You know, it is interesting though. And speaking of big perk, I saw earlier on their NBA show. Tim Morrow, who is the CEO of the San Antonio Zoo, and he does a phenomenal job. The zoo is incredible.
0: A great guy, too.
15: And he's great on social media. He had some sort of wager going. I don't have the tweet in front of me, but basically, if the Spurs lose the series, because Perk picked them to, he's got to go shovel either hippo or rhino poop. And if the Knicks win, he'll get a VIP tour. And Perk has responded. And I think accepted the challenge, and so they had some AI graphics of what it would be like if he's shoveling the poop.
0: He shovels poop a lot on his show.
15: Yeah, but this would be actual. I mean, could you imagine Big Perk with a shovel out there with, is it a hippo or a rhino? I forget what they actually made the bet on.
0: I think wasn't it the gorillas?
15: No, Tim tweeted Shaq about the Congo Falls exhibit.
0: Oh, okay, gotcha. I don't know. Big Chonkla is Big Perk, because that dude flip flops all over the place. Because if the Spurs win tomorrow night, he's probably going to change his pick. That's what he does.
15: Uh huh.
0: He changes his mind as the wind blows. So, what did he change his mind in that Oklahoma or the Minnesota series 3 times?
15: Something like that.
0: It was crazy.
15: I mean, you got a right to change your mind.
0: No, you don't. Pick one and go with it.
15: Well, again, we reserve our right to change our mind all the time. But if you make a pick, you can't flip-flop
0: on
15: that.
0: That's what I'm saying.
15: Yeah.
0: If you're making a pick, I mean, I said Spurs in 6. I would like to flip-flop and say Spurs in 7. But I'm not going to do that. I'm going to stick with it.
15: That's not really flip-flopping.
0: Well,
15: if you flip to the New York Knicks.
0: I wouldn't do that.
15: I mean, because at some point, I might be forced to change my Spurs in 5 prediction.
0: Yeah, you may have to.
15: But right now, with a must-win game tomorrow night, for my prediction to stay accurate and on track, I can stay with Spurs in 5. I'm not ready to change it.
0: Right now you can, but you're kind of on life support, are you not?
15: That was one game.
0: Well, I'm just saying now you got to win 4 in a row. So it's possible. Absolutely possible.
15: They've won 12 in a row. It's time for them. They're due for a losing streak.
0: They're due for a loss. Yes, they are.
15: 210-656-ESPN, 656-37-76. Bamsey Mark, you're on the Blitz. What's up, man?
12: What's up, Jason and Joe?
0: Hello.
12: What's going on? I was at the game last night, and it was all going good until
15: it wasn't.
12: First forgot how to make a basket and made a lot of missed layups inside. Maybe they shot too many threes. They weren't making them, so they should have tried something different. But they hung in there. I need to stop being so critical because I really didn't expect them to be here, so got to stick with them.
0: Well, I'm curious, Bamsey, Mark, were you as shocked as everybody else with the amount of Knick fans in the building last night?
12: It was ridiculous. I'm, of course, you know I'm up in the nosebleed, and there was Knicks fans everywhere making loud and all this craziness. We couldn't shut them up because we weren't winning, so.
0: Well, that's too bad. Apparently, actually, they were just disrespecting the T-shirts that were on the chairs, according to our San Antonio Sports Star
12: YouTube page. I've been a season ticket holder since 2008, 2009, I don't remember. I've never seen it before. At the end of the first quarter, the whole section went down the stairs. You can't all go at one time. So obviously these people have never been to a game before, so they didn't know what to do.
15: That's funny.
0: That is funny.
15: That is funny. Bamsey, Mark, appreciate the phone call. You think about last night's game, and I think Bamsey, Mark said it right. I think most Spurs fans are feeling that way. Last night was great till it wasn't. You know, for three quarters, you felt really good about where that game was at. The Spurs weren't playing good, but they had a double-digit lead. And while you know the Knicks are going to make a run, because they always seem to make a run, you kind of felt the same way against Oklahoma City. It was the belief in that Spurs defense that they would make a run. And then when they didn't, you know, as a Spurs fan, time to bitch about Mitch Johnson not burning timeouts. But Mitch Johnson doesn't use his timeouts that way. So that's his philosophy as a coach. While it might drive you nuts as a fan, Mitch Johnson was very true to the way he has coached all year. Same thing with leaving De'Aaron Fox in the game instead of going with Dylan Harper. Now, he made his decision. I'm sure he thought about it. Maybe he is rethinking that decision now with the way things played out. But in his first finals game as a head coach, Mitch Johnson coached that game kind of like it was November, December. The question that I ask, can you coach a finals game the same way you would a game in November or December?
0: I would say absolutely not. You can't do that. I mean, look, every game is important, obviously. Right, every single one. So, again, when it comes to Dylan Harper, I don't know what Mitch was thinking or why he didn't make that move, but I'm sure he's going to watch the film. He's going to watch how Dylan Harper played last night, how he was able to use his athletic ability to get to the bucket and to score. He even made, I don't know how many threes Dylan made. I know he made a couple, but he was playing well. And for that young man to only play, what do you get, 3 minutes in the second half or the fourth quarter, whatever it was.
15: 3 minutes, 33 seconds in that fourth quarter.
0: So, yeah, it just seems kind of strange. Look, I give Mitch the benefit of the doubt when it comes to De'Aaron Fox. You want us to go with the veteran guy. Fox does operate the offense better than anybody else. But he was missing bunnies. And that was what was so frustrating. I mean, there were bunny shots that he was missing last night. He just didn't have it. And so you got to wonder at that point in time, do you make the move? I mean, you lost the game. So even if you put in Dylan Harper and lost the game, what do you got to lose? Although we'd probably be killing him for that if that was the case.
15: Well, that's it. He had to make a decision, and he made a decision. In the finals, do you let your veteran guy finish the game? Or the guy with the hot hand? And I tend to lean in the postseason, not just the finals, but in the postseason, you go with the hot hand, especially if your starter is struggling the way De'Aaron Fox was struggling. But one of the things that we have seen from De'Aaron Fox, and we didn't see it last night, is him have a version of what we saw from Jalen Brunson. Game is on the line, and De'Aaron Fox generally plays his best basketball. You know, there was that quote that Mitch Johnson had earlier in this playoff run where he said that he had to remind De'Aaron Fox he didn't have to wait until the fourth quarter. You can start the game that way. So that, I'm sure, factored a lot into the decision that Mitch Johnson made. And when it doesn't work out, we're all going to see her and go, well, that was the wrong decision. You've got to play the hot hand. But Mitch Johnson was very consistent with his coaching last night, like he has been all season. I'm just curious if Pop sent him a text or pulls him aside, or, you know, however Pop is dealing with stuff, because I know he texted Wemby after the game last night. Wemby talked about it, that, you know, in the playoffs, do you do things a little bit differently? And again, you can't panic, because then your team is going to see that you're panicking. But staying with the hot hand, De'Aaron Fox is a pro. He would probably say, yeah, I get it. You got to go with the hot hand in that situation.
0: I would think so, too. I mean, and again, and De'Aaron Fox is a team guy. I mean, he is a team guy. There's no question about that. Would it have made a difference? I don't know. The way Brunson was playing in that fourth quarter, maybe it wouldn't have. But I just think with Harper's athletic ability, he would have had an opportunity to do some things very Jalen Brunson-like. And so we'll never know. We'll go to game two. We'll see if Mitch Johnson does something different. If it comes down to the same scenario in the fourth quarter, it's a close game, and I highly anticipate it to be that way. I think all these games are going to be pretty tight. Now, we may have a blowout or two, but I just do. So we'll see if Mitch Johnson changes his mind. I have a feeling Coach Johnson didn't sleep a lot last night. He probably watched a lot of film last night. He's probably been doing the same thing today. I know the teams met. They had to. It's mandatory by the NBA. They had to meet with the media. And I know they went through some walkthroughs.
15: Although, did you see, there wasn't a player to be found on the floor during the open to the media portion of their practice today. Now, not a player in sight during the portion of today's shoot-around that was open to the media.
0: Well, that was probably the best thing for them, although the NBA may have something to say to them about that, because the rules are completely different.
15: Well, they did their interviews.
0: Well, then that's fine. Yeah, they've done that before, I think, if I recall. I'm not sure, but I'm okay with it. They needed to watch film, needed to go over some stuff, and that's what they did.
15: 210-656-ESPN, 656-3776. Man M, you're on the Blitz. What's up, sir?
16: Hey, guys. How's it going?
0: Good. Good.
16: So I'm going to tell you guys what's making me feel better. I'm going to quote one of Joe's favorite guys in sports. We need to relax.
15: Ah. Wow.
16: All right? We need to relax. And what I mean is, of course, it's just one game. I see this series going back and forth. We'll probably be tied after four. I wouldn't be surprised if we're tied after game four, and then the Spurs win games five and six. We'll be fine. We'll be fine. And I do agree with what you guys are saying about Mitch. One of the ones that frustrated me was Champagne in the fourth. Like, I hear what Jason says about taking out Fox. I would rather have put in Harper for Champagne, because Champagne wasn't doing it on either end last night. At that point, why not just pull him?
0: Well, that's a good point. And if you want to keep Fox in the game to run the offense, you got Harper in there for Champagne. You know, who knows what the right decision is? And again, all of these decisions, would they have made a difference or not, we'll never know. But you can't let Brunson go off the way that he did. And I don't know how to stop it. I really don't. The guys made a habit of doing that. But he was the big difference in that fourth quarter. And I don't think anybody's panicking, man. I mean, honestly, I'm not panicking. I still believe that the Spurs are the better team in this series, and they'll get it done. But some of the things that happened last night were frustrating as hell. I mean, they just were, especially when your superstar has a subpar game and just looks lackluster to begin with the entire game. That to me is concerning. Hopefully that changes, and he comes out and does what he did before when he had a lackluster performance.
15: Well, and it's not only Wemby. De'Aaron Fox is going to respond, and we've seen De'Aaron Fox respond, right? So, again, neither team played great basketball last night.
0: No.
15: I'm trying to remember the last time the Spurs scored under 100 points, right? And, again, it's as simple as, are they making their threes? When the Spurs are shooting 25% from three, typically they're not going to win a game. And last night they shot 25% from three. New York wasn't much better. They were at 30%. Both of them actually made 11 three-pointers last night. The Knicks just took fewer. The fact that the Knicks got 50 points in the paint, which is just incredible. I mean, you got to look back that and Mitch Johnson, how in the hell did they get 50 points in the paint?
17: I felt like some of that was bad offense on our part. And then some of that was, maybe at times not being able to square the basketball up and give the proper resistance. And then the offensive rebounds crushed us. You know, 23 second chance points. We're up 1 point, I believe, 93-94, 94-95. Get them to miss. They get a rebound. Brunson hits a three. They go on an 11-0 run. Makes it tough. Got to be able to close out possessions with rebounds when you make a miss.
0: You know, I'm wondering, we have the defensive player of the year, don't we?
15: Unanimous.
0: Yeah. You would think that stuff like that wouldn't happen with a defensive player of the year.
15: Yeah.
0: But it did. Huh.
15: Hmm.
0: Well, we'll see. Again, one game, the series is far from over. There's no question about that. I fully expect the Spurs to respond tomorrow night. Without a doubt, I expect Wimby to play better, Fox to play better, everybody to play better. And then you look at that whole scenario, and I think it's a dangerous thing for a team that won the first game on the road and to just say and be satisfied. But the Knicks might be satisfied. They very well might be ready to go back to New York with the series tied at one. So a lot to look at tomorrow night, but the good news is there is a game tomorrow night, and I cannot wait for that. It's going to be interesting to see. Adjustments, all of that stuff, and obviously we'll talk a lot about that tomorrow. So any adjustments you have, sleep on it. Let us know what you would do tomorrow.
15: Well, and you know, it is kind of interesting when you look at it and you think about the adjustments. I don't know, and I don't think we are going to get a Knicks team that shows up tomorrow satisfied with the split. And I felt like you saw that some with Minnesota, maybe to a degree with Oklahoma City. This Knicks team has just been on a run, on an incredible winning streak, this historic run. And I do think guys like Jalen Brunson and Karl Anthony Towns understand the history that they are trying to make, not just for the Knicks organization, but for NBA history. When you start looking at, was it 15 is the current winning streak, longest in the playoffs by the Golden State Warriors. I think the Spurs were at 12 at 1.2 back in 99, right? I do think a lot of those guys understand the history that they are trying to make along with winning the NBA championship. You know, we talk about some of the Spurs, like a guy like Wemby, that's very aware of the historical data that's out there. The Knicks are the same, and they are the New York Knicks. So imagine, and they have, because there's been so much talk about it on the local New York shows and obviously on the national shows, kind of like, you know, we talk about with the Cowboys. Whichever group of the Cowboys gets back and actually gets a championship, you think Troy and Emmitt and Michael are gods. What are those guys going to be like? Well, Knicks fans are looking at this current roster saying the same thing. I mean, they're talking about statues for Brunson outside of the Garden if they're able to get this done.
0: Yeah, Brunson will be I hate using the word God, but yes, he'll be up there in New York Knicks lore if this happens. I mean, look, the guy comes there. He takes a team friendly salary. He didn't take the max, so they were able to sign guys like Cat and trade for him and some of the other guys that they have there. So he didn't go for all the bag. He left some in the tank so the Knicks could sign some players. So. Again, we'll see what happens. Game two is pretty important tomorrow night, I would say. Certainly not a must-win, but it's important for the San Antonio Spurs, and we are talking about it. It is a Therapy Thursday here on the Blitz. If you got something you want to get off your chest about last night's game or looking ahead to what's going to happen in game two, you can do that, 656-3776-656-ESPN.
15: You know, nobody ever plans on getting arrested, but it does happen to a lot of people every day for all kinds of reasons. If you get arrested, you know you want to get out of jail fast. 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
10: Well, football making some news. The Cowboys have added a wide receiver, Jaden Smith, 6'6", physical pass catcher. Counted for 62 receptions, 849 yards, 7 touchdowns in 2024. He was signed by Tampa Bay as an undrafted free agent in 2025. Spent his rookie season on IR. Green Bay Packers have reached an agreement today with wide receiver Christian Watkins. 4-year, $110.5 million contract extension, $31 million guaranteed.
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10: Well, on a Thursday, happy Thursday, everybody. Hope you're having a good one, whatever you're doing. However you're doing it, thanks for spending a little time with us here on The Blitz. 94.1 San Antonio Sports Star. I'm Joe Reinagle. He is Jason Minix, and it's a therapy Thursday, if you will, as we recover from last night's loss to the New York Knicks in the NBA Finals. You feel any better, Minix?
14: No.
10: No?
14: Not yet. I'm still angry about the way they played last night, but I'm still very confident that the San Antonio Spurs can win the championship this year and turn things around. Impressed with the Knicks and Jalen Brunson. Jalen Brunson didn't have a great game. Typically, I look at a guy that scores 30 points on 31 shots. Man, give me that all day. Except for he had 13 points in the fourth quarter. He was great when it mattered most. Wemby had 26 points on 21 shots. He wasn't good in the fourth quarter. their star was better when it mattered, and our star

0: or wasn't.
1: That's exactly right, and you could bring it down no matter what else happened in the game. Jalen Brunson took over for the Knicks in the fourth quarter, and the Spurs didn't have anybody to take over for them in the fourth quarter. So that's the difference in the ball game. I mean, we look at this thing. They closed the game on an 11-0 run, and they won by 10.
0: Yep.
1: So it tells you the Spurs had the lead.
0: Yeah.
1: When Brunson went nuts. And impressed with the Spurs coming back, because I think they were down 5 or 6 at one point there in the fourth quarter. They came back to take that lead, and then that's when Brunson did his circus act.
0: Yeah, it was a 1-point game there, and Spurs missed some threes. They couldn't get stops, and the Knicks got the win. And Wemby, in his own words, he was bad last night.
2: No, of course not. I agree with the coach. And I mean, it's the same. Every team guards differently, you know. I'm going to figure it out. It's, I was bad tonight. It's not more complicated than that.
0: Yeah, easy.
1: Yeah, I was watching his press conference last night, and he had a lot of short answers.
0: He did.
1: He didn't expound on a lot of things, a lot of short answers. And, I mean, he was gracious. He was, you know, he was there. He was answering every question that was asked. But it was just really short. And I think that was by design.
0: Well, and again, one of his longer answers, you could say this is cocky. You could say he's just a confident guy.
2: It's not like, it's almost not like I have anything to figure out. It's almost like I have to play normal, not even good. It's like I'm just doing the right things is enough. It's when I play bad, it's when we shoot ourselves in the foot. It's this is why I'm not worried. It's we're going to be so much better. I'm going to be so much better.
1: And I believe that. And he believes it too, I think. And after a bad game, he's hearing all of this stuff, not only from us, but from all the national stuff. And don't believe that lie that they don't watch and listen. They do. And their kids, right? They have Twitter and all that stuff. They're hearing the criticism, and I expect a different Wemby tomorrow night.
0: And that this isn't uncharted waters for this group. They have been down in series this postseason.
3: I felt like some of that was bad offense on our part, and then some of that was, maybe at times not being able to square the basketball up and give the proper resistance. And then the offensive rebounds crushed us. You know, 23 second chance points. We're up 1 point, I believe, 93, 94, 94, 95. Get them to miss. They get a rebound. Brunson hits a three. They go on an 11-0 run. Makes it tough. Got to be able to close out possessions with rebounds when you make a miss.
0: Kind of what it is. And you think about that run. I mean, Mitch explained it there. That's just, you know, the bottom line. You want to get it off your chest? Now's the time to do it. 210-656-ESPN, 656-3776. Jason, great name. You're on the Blitz. What's up, man?
4: Oh, man, I'm just ready for game 2 to kick off. I'm ready to. That's the only way I'm going to get over this therapy session, man. Like, I've watched a lot of games this playoff run where we've been down double digits, and we're talking like 10 plus, 12 plus. And like, I know they're a young team, man. And what he said was true. They didn't play their good game. I thought Harper only playing 3 minutes in the fourth quarter was kind of head scratching, because he literally was the one that was dominating the third quarter. And, you know, you got to tip your hat to the Knicks, man. They took advantage of the load management, player restriction minutes that, you know, Wemby had to sit down for. And, you know, I got a lot of friends who are Knicks fans, and, man, they've been killing me all day long, man.
1: That, like, pisses you off. It pisses me off, too.
0: Yep.
4: It does, man. They feel, you know what, you can't really, I mean, I could say what I really want to say, but, I mean, you can't really. I felt like the Spurs beat themselves last night, man. They had the momentum. They went on the runs. They was doing their thing. You know, my thing is they settle. A lot of times they settle for shots. I mean, like, the Knicks literally made them feel uncomfortable in the fourth quarter. They were settling for shots. Wemby was shooting, you know, taking the long shots, not dominating in the paint like he normally does is just, like, very uncharacteristic of what they did last time. I mean, I'm just ready for game two, man, because I feel like they're going to win game two, and, like, I just, it's going to be a good series, man, but I just felt like we had that last night, and we let it go, man. Like, I'm not going to get that taste out of my mouth until game two kicks off, and at the end of the game in game two, when we do win, yes, I say when we do, because I'm confident they'll do what they say they're going to do.
1: You see you see that, Jason? You got that off your chest. You sounded really depressed when you started. By the time that phone call ended, man, you're upbeat. You're ready to roll.
0: Well, that's it. And again, you look at 2 minutes and 16 seconds to play in the game. Wemby hits a free throw, and the Spurs are up one. And in the final 2 minutes, De'Aaron Fox misses. Wemby had the turnover off his foot. Then Wemby misses. 28-foot three-point shot. Let's see. What else? Let's see. It's just, bad all the way down from that point. And those guys go on a run. And, you heard the caller, Jason. It kind of felt like the Spurs let that one get away. Wemby said the exact same thing.
2: I mean, we let them get an offensive rebound, so that's on us. And after that, that's an experienced team. They know how to play with momentum. And we had the momentum until late in that game. This is why I said we let that one go.
1: Well, and they did, because they had to rally back and take the lead. They did that, and it looked like things were going to turn out pretty well, until they didn't. And then they go ice cold, and Jalen Brunson does his thing, and the rest is history. You got to close games, and I think that's one of the learning things that the Spurs still have some stuff to do, is closing games. They did that against Oklahoma City. Mm-hmm. In that game seven. So they're getting there, but last night they weren't able to do it. And they got to learn that, especially against a team like this.
0: Well, and again, you look at, I mean, we're focusing on the end of the game when, they had that 1 point lead with 2 minutes to go. They were up 14 with 6.5 to play in the third quarter.
1: Yeah.
0: And that game is tied at the start of the fourth.
1: Uh-huh.
0: The Knicks go on a run, Spurs come back. And I think that's why you kind of felt like, man, this, that, you just nitpick everything. But, that stretch in the third quarter was, brutal.
1: It was. Without a doubt, it was. So,
0: hey, Wes, you're on the Blitz. What's up, man?
5: Hey, guys. Yeah, listen, I'm not depressed at all. I look at this young team and I say there's a learning curve. And even now, even though they're in the finals, they're still learning how to manipulate, put their foot on a team's throat and finish. And it's, you guys are kind of putting the nail on the head here, but I will say this. The reason they lost wasn't because of Brunson. Yeah, I get it. In the last minutes when they needed shots, they got the ball to him and he made shots. But the reason they lost was because of Karl Anthony Towns. Let's be honest. When the Spurs were up 14, Karl Anthony Towns' hustle, his grit, his determination, his and-ones took the Spurs from being confident and up and on a roll to quickly being back on their heels. And I hate to say this, but you knew when they tied the game in the third quarter going to the fourth that at that point all the pressure was on the young Spurs. And that doesn't mean they're going to lose. That just means that it puts, at that particular moment, you have to finish. We're all saying the same thing. And for the love of God, can we honestly say this? I like the look, but the Spurs are now 1-3, guys. 1-3. With the Fiesta color shirts in the arena. Can we stop with it already? Let's just go back to having normal colors in the arena.
0: I think tomorrow night they're going with towels.
1: Yeah, towels. I don't think I guess they could still do the Fiesta colors if they wanted to, but I'm with them. I mean, the record with those shirts are horrible.
0: Well, at 1-3?
1: Yeah, that's bad.
0: 1-3. Iga Mendoza song is 2-1.
1: That's still 2-0.
0: No, it's 2-1.
1: It's 2-0, dude.
0: What? No, it is not.
1: Goal is on its own, goal. It's 2-0.
6: Goal is for goal.
0: What are you trying to pull now on its own?
1: You and Pledge throw in a rock song that had no business being there because Ego, I Go, You Go, where he was doing great by himself.
0: The game played. It counted. The song played.
1: Wow.
0: I mean, it counts. That's a loss.
1: I Go, I'm sorry, buddy.
0: It's Ego. I mean, get his name right at least.
1: How do you know it's Ego?
0: Because it's Ego Mendoza. I've met the guy.
1: It's Igo.
0: No, it's he needs
1: you
0: to go.
1: We go.
0: Yes, his music needs to go.
1: Spurs
0: but
1: go.
0: It's Igo. Ego.
1: Right, well, I like Igo or you
0: Ego.
1: Go.
0: Hell, I don't know. David, you're on the Blitz, man. What's up?
7: Hey, guys. I just want to talk about the Spurs rebounding last night. It was deplorable. When you have no one running to the rim after shooting and missing as many threes as the Spurs did, not a single rebounder underneath the basket, and the Knicks were just blocking everybody and their mother out of the rebounding area. David, I don't understand
0: David, you can't follow. The Spurs out rebounded the Knicks last night, 54-49.
1: Yep.
7: And how many offensive rebounds did Jalen Brunson have last night off his own shots?
0: One.
7: No, he had at least three.
0: I'm looking at the official stat sheet right now. If you're watching on YouTube, I'll hold it up. Jalen Brunson had one offensive rebound last night.
7: Regardless, I am sick of every single player standing on the 3-point line and watching the shot go and not go in.
0: Yeah.
7: There's four players underneath on the opposite team getting the damn rebound.
0: Yeah.
7: It's as simple as that. I get it. You cannot rebound throughout the game. But when you're not making an effort, you're not making an effort.
0: I know. The Spurs had 14 offensive rebounds. The Knicks had 10.
1: David, tell Minix not to let facts get in the way of a good story. But he had a good rant going on there.
0: I mean, it was good. You're right. Now, the Knicks did The Knicks did have 23 second chance points. The Spurs only had 14, according to the official stats. But you and I, David, we know they don't mean a damn thing.
7: Yeah, but also, I also wanted to say, since Joe made his comment on when we having to be in the paint, I'm sorry, San Antonio, but all your watch parties are going to get rained out tomorrow because I'm actually going to agree with Joe.
1: Whoa!
7: Wemby needs to be in the paint. You need him in the paint. He's your biggest, tallest guy, your best player. He needs to be in the paint. If he gets fouled, so be it. Well, if he misses the shot, so be it.
0: I don't think they're worried about him getting fouled. I think they probably would want that. I mean, the biggest problem is, while he does need to start inside out, and Mitch Johnson said that, that is something that they're doing, he can't live in the paint. With his size, his frame, and we've seen it for 3 years. So now that you're in the NBA Finals, you want him to play like Shaq, and that isn't going to happen. I know he doesn't want to be a center. Well, I think Pop lied to Tim Duncan for damn near 20 years about him not being a center, right? But he does have to spend more time there and be aggressive while he is in there. It doesn't always have to be. He could stop with the gazillion three-pointers. I'm with you there. He doesn't need 9 of them. He does need more time in the paint, but he's not going to live down there. So you keep saying that it's a pipe dream that isn't going to happen and will just continue to frustrate the hell out of you. You got to accept it. That dude isn't doing it. I want him to do more of it too, but that's not what they do. It's not what he does, and we've seen it for 3 years.
1: Well, then the Spurs need to address that and get a big man to play center.
0: They do.
1: And allow Wemby to play the Tim Duncan role of power forward because right now that's all they have.
0: Yep.
1: That's it.
0: That's
1: and
0: it.
1: So, I mean, if he's not willing to do that or they can't do that or whatever it is, then they need to adjust and do something about it. And it's hard to criticize these guys because they are the Western Conference champions.
0: Yeah.
1: They're in the NBA Finals. However, when you see what New York was doing last night and defending Wemby that way and keeping him out of the paint, keeping him from getting the rebounds that he normally gets, then it's frustrating. And that's when you start to look at this. So that's a talk for once this final series is over, however it ends, and whatever the parade goes and all of that stuff, then we start looking at the draft and you start talking about adjustments that the Spurs need to make. But I think their biggest need is not a 3-and-D guy. It's a big man to take some pressure off of Victor Wembanyama. That's what I think, and there you go. Hey, good call, by the way. Was it David?
0: Yeah, that was David.
1: Yeah, David. Don't let that stat sheet. It lies all the time.
0: Yeah.
1: It does. Yeah, it was a hell of a call, my friend. Hell of a call. Spurs, Knicks, game two tomorrow.

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0: You know, you look at our San Antonio Sports Star YouTube page, some comments in there talking about a big man for the Spurs. Yeah, I honestly do. I mean, obviously there's going to be some changes made, and again, that's a conversation for after the finals are over, but to me, that seems to be the biggest need. And Plumlee, Bismack Biyombo, Olynyk, they ain't it. So, I'm Joe Reinagle. He's Jason Minix.
3: And again, we'll worry about off-season changes when the off-season gets there. After one game, we don't need to fire the coach, and we don't need to bench a starter, and we don't need to, I mean, understand the frustration, absolutely. But, man, think about all the bitching that we're doing. This team is in the NBA Finals,
0: yes,
3: and none of us thought this team would be in the NBA Finals when the year started. And it's easy for me to say, and I'm telling this to myself, too, because I think you all know I'm a Spurs fan.
0: Yep.
3: Enjoy the ride. That doesn't mean you can't be pissed off and frustrated after a bad loss, especially when you felt like, man, we played like crap. It's one thing to lose a game when you're like, man, we played great. They're just really good. Wemby played like crap. Fox played like crap. I was mad at the coach for not leaving Dylan Harper in the game. That's part of being a fan. That is part of being a fan. A lot of you want to get stuff off your chest because, well,
0: that's what we're here for.
3: Kind of day.
0: That's right.
3: 210-656-ESPN, 656-3776. Looks like Floyd has been on hold the longest. Floyd, what's up, man?
4: Yeah, thank you guys for letting me get this off my chest. I think I drank two pots of coffee today, which is not good because I'm an old man. Look, man, they gave one away. They should have won that game. They should have. They got the better team. And Brunson, he's not Clyde Frazier, even though I know he's probably talked to him because he took over that fourth quarter. But the Spurs, the bench, I mean, come on, use those players. I mean, they need to know if they don't play well, they're going to be gone next year. Put the fear of God in them. I mean, I remember Vince Lombardi on one of the shows. What the hell is going on out here? You know, go up and down that bench like a madman. Or even get thrown out of the game. Like Pop sometimes will get thrown out. Sometimes you have to get their attention. They're making a lot of money to sit over there on that bench and do nothing. We want them to play.
3: You know, it's right. It's great, and I'm glad. Boy, I hope you feel better.
0: I hope you do too, Floyd. Yeah. It sounds like you do.
3: Those two pots of coffee, you might not feel better later, but at least in the moment,
0: that'd be cleaned out. That's for sure.
3: Oh boy, in the moment, this was a tie game with 2 minutes to go.
0: No, it's true, but yeah, Minix, you know how Spurs fans are, all fans of every team.
3: Yeah.
0: You know, when you lose a game, there's all kinds of stuff that have to change, and there are some glaring things. And I look at last night's game, and what you just said is right. Yes, it was a tie game, or the Spurs had a one-point lead, in fact, with 2 minutes to play.
3: 2:16.
0: There were so many frustrating aspects to last night's game, and I think that's what kind of is under Spurs fans' skin right now. So many frustrating things, and it starts with number one, Wemby. It starts with him and his six turnovers and his seven missed three-point shots and his just lackluster-looking performance. So it starts with him. Then you can go to De'Aaron Fox, and he needs to play better. And Devin Vassell didn't play all that great. And so just some frustrating things that you know if this team plays the way that it played in Game 7 against Oklahoma City, that we're talking about something completely different today. We're talking about the Spurs leading this series one game to none instead of the other way around, and I think that is what's frustrating Spurs fans, certainly frustrating me.
3: The face of the NBA was 26-12. Even 12 rebounds doesn't seem enough for Wemby, but a solid double-double. But those 26 points on 21 shots, and remember, he made 12 free throws. So that 26 isn't, yeah, right? He only had 2 assists last night. Now, as a team, they didn't have enough assists, but when you miss a bunch of shots, that comes with the territory. He had 3 block shots. He had 6 turnovers. The team itself had 13. Wemby had about 50% of the turnovers. He had a bad game. He had a bad game, and they were tied with 2:16 to play,
0: mm-hmm.
3: right?
0: Sure.
3: So to have confidence going into the next one, I get it. You should. Wemby does, too. He knows he played bad. He talked about it a lot. De'Aaron Fox, statistically, he was worse. He was 3 of 13, 0 of 4 from 3.
0: Bunnies he missed. I mean, he missed some short little shots that he makes every time.
3: He had 5 assists. He had 3 turnovers. So, again, the team had 13, 9 turnovers, 9 of the 13 by your 2 best players. And De'Aaron Fox is the steady ball handler. If you'd have told me the point guard had that many turnovers, I'd have thought that Steph Castle was running point. I mean, let's be honest. Steph Castle was solid last night.
0: Or Jeremy Sochan came back to the Spurs and played point guard. Good One of the Lord. Two, I don't know.
3: Good Lord.
0: Yeah, it's frustrating, though. I get it.
3: Daniel, you're on the Blitz. What's up, man?
5: Hey, guys. So I wanted to talk about, we talked about inexperience on the players, but I felt like the coaching staff showed their inexperience last night. If you look at the run they made in the third quarter, they put Devin Vassell on Cat, and then, you know, they made that run, got up 13, and then they went back to Wemby on Cat, and then, you know, Cat definitely dominated. So I don't know what you guys thought on that. Love the show. Thanks for taking my call, guys. Appreciate it.
0: Appreciate it, Daniel. Thanks for the phone call. And you know, a lot of I've seen some other comments on that, and you can kind of see Wemby shouldn't be on Cat. Maybe there should be a different matchup, or get somebody that's a little more, and I don't want to say athletic, because Wemby's pretty damn athletic for his size, without a doubt. But if you got a Vassell on him, maybe that makes a difference with him. Because, look, he is playing great basketball right now. Cat is. He's mm-hmm. playing great basketball. And so, I don't know, maybe that's a change we're going to see for tomorrow night. It will be interesting to see. At this point in time, it almost seems like we sit here and overanalyze everything. If Wemby plays better, if De'Aaron Fox plays better, if Devin Vassell plays better, then I think you're talking about a different outcome. I expect New York to play better because, look, they didn't play all that great. I just believe the Spurs have the better squad, and I think if they play the way they should, they're going to end up winning the series however long it happens to go.
3: And I tell you what, somebody else that needs to play better and needs to play is your sixth man of the year,
0: oh,
3: who got
0: geez.
3: 8 whole minutes last night. 8. And he was awful. Your sixth man of the year.
0: Yeah, he's got to play better. He has not had a good playoff series completely.
3: No.
0: I mean, since the playoffs began, he hasn't played well. So it's going to be interesting what they do. I mean, when you're only playing 8 minutes and you're the first guy off the bench, that's a problem.
3: Dylan Harper off the bench played 27 minutes.
0: Yes, and should have played about, I don't know, 30.
3: I'm surprised Carter Bryant didn't get a little more run last night. And what really pisses me off about the bench play is coming in, I thought the Spurs bench was better than the Knicks bench, where the Spurs bench got owned by Oklahoma City's bench. Shamet only had 13 points. Not like their bench was great last night. And Jalen Brunson played 37 minutes. And, hell, at one point he went to the locker room. I wonder if his knee was going to make it through.
0: Yeah.
3: I mean, as bad as that knee injury looked, I thought he might be done for the series.
0: Well, and you guys had to tell me what happened because I couldn't see it. And
3: I can't wait to have that seat tomorrow night. I'll take the binoculars with me.
0: You can text me.
3: You know why Ryan,
0: Ryan
3: Engel's grumpy? Because his seat last night.
0: Jeez. Unbelievable.
3: It was in a different zip code.
0: You know, I love my job. Mm-hmm. I'd rather be here. I'm not ready to go back to TV by any stretch of the imagination. Don't want to do that. But those TV seats were a hell of a lot better than the radio seats. Just saying.
3: Were they really?
0: Yes.
3: Normally, I'm up there with the TV guy.
0: I've never been up there as a TV guy. But that was way back in 2014. I don't remember being up there. And if I did, I went back to the station. Because during the week, I wouldn't stay. The only time I would ever stay at a home game would be on a weekend when I'd have to cover it. But if I was there during the week, I'd have to go back to the station. So maybe I shouldn't say the Spurs arena, but other arenas, the seats are a hell of a lot better.
3: True. So. In Miami, we had really good
0: seats. Yeah, they had excellent seats.
3: Miami was awesome.
0: Yes.
3: For a variety of reasons.
0: Well, yeah.
3: Well, for all of them.
0: We just couldn't afford them.
3: Well, I see.
0: The other reasons.
3: Speak for yourself.
0: Yeah, whatever, dude. Telling you.
3: Back then, I was doing a show with a former Dallas Cowboy who had connections to get us into that club over at Fountain Blue.
0: And all you could do was drool.
3: No. We were in this area, and I realized it was time to go home when I was pouring the bottle of Grey Goose and completely missing the glass.
0: Yeah, because you were looking at something you shouldn't have been looking at.
3: You ain't lying.
0: I tell you what. No, South Beach is great. It's just that those girls down there are expensive. Because they got a lot of expensive work done.
3: Not sure what you mean by that.
0: Well, I'm just saying they're not down there looking for a couple of cheese balls like you and me, buddy. They're down there looking for guys with private jets.
3: Well, I mean, we weren't looking for that. We were just out having a good time,
0: Joe. I understand that. Although I was a knucklehead back in my day.
3: Uh-huh. Sounds like it. In 2014, huh?
6: Boy, that hooker just lifts me every
3: day. That's not what we were doing on that trip.
0: No. It's business. All work. No play.
3: Well, no, that's not true either. But work doesn't always, or play doesn't always mean chase and tail.
0: Well, even play down there, if you go to South Beach, you know, you get a beer for $30. It's not cheap.
3: Again, 2014 pricing. I know they're more now, but that bottle of Grey Goose was $600.
0: Exactly.
3: And the mistake, you see? The mistake I made, it was, I tried to expense it.
6: Stop it.
0: I'm sure that went over well with Lance.
3: Uh-huh.
0: Yeah.
3: I don't even know if it made it to Lance.
0: Yeah, I'm sure.
3: Like, whoops, how did that receipt get in there?
0: That's funny as hell, dude. Mm-hmm. A lot of memories back. I will say that, though. A lot of people still working for the NBA that worked for the NBA back in 13, 14, and even further back than that. So it's good to see all those folks down there last night. Shocked they remember me with my little caterpillar on my face. I was kind of surprised, but they did. They're all very nice.
3: Now, I think you're being called out.
0: I am?
3: Your old photographer, the great Marcus Floyd.
0: Uh-huh.
3: Bougie-ass Joe, you're full of it. Our seats were bad.
0: What do you mean our seats were bad? My seats. His seats were bad.
3: Seats were upper concourse.
0: Yeah, my seats weren't bad. His were. The photographers don't do any work anyway, so I mean, what the hell?
3: What do you do?
0: I got to think. I got to follow the game. That's why we got the better seats.
3: Isn't that what the photographer does?
0: No, because he can't shoot. Are you kidding me?
3: What do you mean he can't shoot? He's a photographer.
0: He can't shoot the game.
3: Well, no, but he tells you what shots he's going to edit, and then you.
0: Wait a minute. Are we talking about the same Marcus Floyd?
3: Absolutely.
0: Marcus didn't edit a damn thing.
3: What? Next thing you're going to tell me is you wrote all your scripts.
0: Yes. Although I didn't write scripts typically on the road. Well, Marcus will tell you that. You wing it.
3: I mean, we hear your sports centers. We know you don't write scripts.
0: Uh-huh. No, Pledge does that. So I got to read Pledge's chicken scratch.
3: He types it.
7: Well, it's typed.
0: Well, it looks like chicken scratch.
3: Well, you just got to get through the typos. It's the beauty of it.
7: I think Joe needs glasses.
3: I don't know that I could read that last one from Marcus, but let's that might explain why you had good seats.
0: That's an inside joke and very funny as hell, but it wasn't me. She didn't want me, man. She wanted Marcus.
3: Really?
0: Oh, yeah.
3: Really?
0: Yes.
3: And now did he get crappy seats?
0: I guess he wasn't very good. I don't know.
3: Wow.
0: Love you, Marcus.
3: He says he didn't edit because you didn't write. All right, we'll take this Married with Children episode to another section of the show.
0: Hey, we were married for 18 years, Marcus and I, so there you go.
3: I mean, you ever watch Everybody Loves Raymond? You really are Raymond and whatever his wife's name was.
0: Yeah, no kidding.
3: Actually,
0: no kidding.
3: You're kind of more like the old man.
0: I feel much better after this therapy Thursday, so we'll put a bow on it and make you all feel better as well as we get you ready for a game two of the NBA Finals tomorrow night. Spurs have to play better tomorrow, and they will. This is the Blitz on 94.1 San Antonio Sports Star.
3: Now, you want a great seat for the game tomorrow night. If you're not going to the arena, the best seat is at the Roop up there at 281 and Redland Road. This playoff run has been a blast. I've been at the Roop for most of the games because, well, there's no better place to watch these games. Three massive 170-inch screens, TVs all around, and the food is incredible. Got to try their fried shrimp. Last night, my buddy Lumpy was there. I said, "You're always talking about the shrimp. I've never had it here." He got the shrimp. He agrees. Best fried shrimp there is. The biggest and best wings in town. Ryan Eagle's been on their corn dog bite kick, and they are fantastic. And it's perfect because they've got the kids menu and then the Ryan Eagle menu, and it's really the same one. Pledge tells me the salads there are wonderful. They got about 15 different burgers on the menu. Great food, great drinks, and the best place to watch the games. Get there early tomorrow, happy hour 11 to 6. We're going to be live there Monday as the series shifts to New York as we get ready for Game 3. Great for lunch, great for dinner, great for late at night, and the best place for the finals watching parties. Just down from the Big Blind, right next to the Angry Elephant, the Roo Pub, 281 in Redland Road. We'll see you at the Roo.
2: All right, step up. If you really know the Rangers, this is your game on Rangers game day. Make your call in the morning huddles. Ranger double dinger payday. Pick the Ranger who takes one deep. He hits one, you're in. Ranger tickets. He hits two. Now we're talking tickets and a hotel stay. 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
0: Oh, Thursday afternoon here on the Blitz, 94.1 San Antonio Sports Star. I'm Joe, he's Jason. And, boy, I tell you, I feel so much better. I'm optimistic again, ready to go for game two, ready to put it all in place and get with it. By the way, Antonio Daniels is going to join us tomorrow.
3: Yeah, we've had a pretty good run this week of former Spurs that have won championships here. Antonio Daniels tomorrow. Oh, you ran into one last night at the game with Avery Johnson.
0: Avery Johnson, good to see him again. Hadn't seen him in a while.
3: We'll work on getting Avery, but he works for CBS, and there's rules.
0: Yes, there are. There are. You got to jump through some hoops sometimes, but we're working on it, and we'll see what we can do. I'd love to have Avery on. and all of those guys that played in that 99 series against the New York Knicks. And it just, you know, it's got to be sentimental for those guys.
3: Absolutely. And, you know, it was cool because Avery was wearing a Tim Duncan shirt.
0: He was.
3: And I saw Antonio Daniels post some photos on social media. They were up in a suite where Pop is. And just so many of the former players that are back. And I love the fact that you look around and a lot of those guys still live here.
0: Absolutely.
3: Which is cool. We had Malik Rose on earlier in the show. If you miss Malik, you can find that in the audio vault at sasportstar.com, powered by AA Best Bail Bonds. But it is cool. And the idea, speaking of photos, and I know you tweeted this out, and I'm kind of the same way. I don't want to give this dude too much attention. But something happened at the game last night, and Joe was sitting with A.J. Hoffman from the Morning Huddle. And around what, the first quarter? End of the first quarter?
0: End of the first quarter.
3: A.J. said what?
0: Well, so we were there, you know, you get social media stuff before the game and stuff. And A.J. looks over at me and he says, you know, why don't you, I'll rush the court. And, you know, you can shoot it. And that'll be some content. And he looked and he said, do you think Dax will pay my bill or my bail? And Dax is our boss here, and I said, absolutely not.
3: Yeah.
0: But what was crazy about that, then, of course, in the third quarter, I guess it was, this moron runs out on the court and does what he does. So I blame AJ for that because he kind of put it out in the atmosphere.
3: Well, again, though, if you ever wonder about what kind of idiot would do that, think AJ Hoffman because he had that idea, right? There are people out there because what'd he say? It'd be great content.
0: Yes.
3: And apparently this dude, that's what he does. And now he's banned for life from all NBA arenas.
0: Well, and that's not enough for him. The problem is nothing else is going to happen to that jackass because he's a minor.
3: Well, he didn't even get the selfie he was looking for. It looked like originally was because Wemby smiled. Like, what? Like, oh, Wemby sees a camera, let's pose. And it's weird, though, because he was asked about it after the game, and, you know, he was like, I didn't know what to do.
15: I've never been in that situation. I didn't know how to act. And it really surprised me almost as much as that time where a bat crossed the court.
3: And the bat crossed the court.
0: Well, you ain't seen nothing, Wemby.
3: Yeah.
0: Ask Monta Ginobili.
3: The security, in all fun and games, it's pretty scary when you think about the security aspect. And because even then, the guy was across court before we're like, hey, what are you doing?
0: Oh, dude, he came right out and he was there before anybody even showed up. And then you get two guys coming out, one from either side to grab him. But you wouldn't think that would be able to happen.
3: No.
0: I mean, seriously, because the security down there is usually pretty good. So I don't know what this guy did or how much he planned this stuff, but, and then what was irritating about it, when you watch it, you know, the guy's smiling the whole time and his phone's recording the whole time.
3: He knows he's getting arrested, but he got his video.
0: He did.
3: And the video is out there, and he's all over the place.
0: Yes, he is. Don't support that dude's socials or website, okay? We don't want some donkey doing that.
3: Nope, we don't.
0: Yeah!
3: You know what we do every Thursday about this time?
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0: Ooh, sounds spooky.
3: Mm-hmm.
0: Other things going on tonight. Great show down at the Rock Box tonight. Red with our good friends Kingdom Collapse. Waves in April and Inside the Hollow. All playing out there at the Rock Box tonight. It's going to be a great show.
3: No, that Kingdom Collapse show, there's going to be couple of guys introducing them that are worthy to go watch too.
0: Well, I think so.
3: I mean, they should get awards for the video they're in.
0: They should, absolutely. Have we been nominated yet?
3: It's too new.
0: It's too new?
3: It's still too new.
0: It's coming.
3: Yeah.
0: If we're
3: going to a rock show after tonight.
0: If we're gone from this place, I don't know, a month from now, you can look for us in Hollywood, for goodness sake.
3: With all the money we're making on that, we'll still be at work.
0: Green Hall, the John Cott Band. And LOL Comedy Club tonight, Marlon Wayans. That'd be funny.
3: Absolutely. Green Hall tomorrow night, Jamie Lynn Wilson. That'd be a good show. All eyes will be on at the Frostbank Center for Game 2 of the NBA Finals. Jared Morris is at Flores Country Store. Rockbox, they've got Alt having a party there, and I know they're going to have a watch party for the Game 2. Marlon Wayans continuing his run at LOL, Finding Friday at Picks, and Test is at Paper Tiger.
0: Freeman Coliseum on Saturday, Yellow Card, the Up, Up, Down, Down Tour. Stable Hall at the Pearl, Golden, a K-pop kids party. Dude, I got hooked on K-pop, having to watch that with one of the grandkids the other day. Susto and Friends,
3: don't
0: plus
3: say
0: Katie
3: that out loud.
0: Pruitt and Valley Flower at 7 o'clock. Green Hall, Red Shahan, one of the two. You know, for cartoons, those K-pop chicks are pretty shiny. I'm just saying. Whitewater Amphitheater, Alabama. Alabama playing out at Whitewater Amphitheater. The Majestic Theater, Liverpool Legends, Complete Beatles Experience. Out at the Rock Box on Saturday, you got Boogie Down Broadway and Bleach. Night Ranger at ACL Live, Monster Jam at the Moody Center. And let's see here. Paper Tiger has Emo Night, if you're into that. Pix Bar, Mac.
3: On Sunday, Stable Hall at the Pearl, Sean Colvin. Rockbox has Kurt Nimer. Soul Sessions at Green Hall. Moody Center's got the Monster Jam. Marlon Wayans, playing a lot of shows.
0: Yeah.
3: He must need some money. Joust is at Paper Tiger.
0: And then Monday, Don't we have a game on Monday?
3: We do.
0: The Spurs will be playing game number 3.
3: Blitz live at the Rue Pub Monday 2 to 6. Come early, get your table, and get ready.
0: Game number 3. That could be a
3: must-win game.
0: No.
3: All right.
0: Yeah, won't be a must-win either way. But I'm expecting the series to be 1-1 by the time they get to the Big Apple for game number 3. Should be.
3: Again, What's on Tap brought to you by Sam's Burger Joint online at samsburgerjoint.com. And you're right. I'm with you, right? I mean, today is that 24-hour rule.
0: Yep.
3: Tomorrow you wake up, positive energy. There won't be a Fiesta shirts on the seats. They're 1-3 with that. Pledge will play some bad music here on the Blitz, and we'll get you ready for game 2 of the NBA Finals.
0: A big game.
16: Golden Spoon, Golden! Golden Spoon, Golden!
0: I go, you're going solo tomorrow, baby. Nothing else to mess up that karma that you bring, my friend.
3: Why do you give Ego another chance and not the other band?
0: Well, because they never had a chance solo.
3: Maybe they should have had the chance solo.
0: Maybe they should have, but it's too late now.
3: You had a good Western Conference final song, and now you've got a good NBA final song.
0: It's too late.
3: What do you mean it's too late?
0: Well, we got to test the theory. You got to test the theory, Minix.
3: I mean, if the Air Corgi can change its mind, why can't we with our music?
0: Air Corgi just got beat, and I hope he's wrong again tomorrow, too, or
3: he
0: she.
3: Better be.
0: Whatever the hell.
3: Absolutely.
0: Extra innings with Jane Pledger. James Pledger.
3: Or Jane.
0: Not Jane. You got a show tonight, right, Pledge? Okay, that's coming up next year on 94.1 San Antonio Sports Star. The fellas in the morning huddle. AJ and Rob will get you started at 6 o'clock, and then Jason and I will be back here at 2. Until then, have a great night, everybody.
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12: Well, the Spurs dropped game one of the NBA Finals to the New York Knicks right here in San Antonio, 105-95 last night, as the Knicks closed it out on an 11-0 run. Jalen Brunson had 30 points to lead all scorers. Wimby finished with 26-12, but was 2-9 from behind the arc. Game two will be tomorrow night right back here at the Frost Bank Center with tip-off set for 7:30.
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12: 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I am James Pledger. Appreciate y'all joining me. however you may be joining me, whether that's on 94.1 on your FM dial, if you have me locked in and listening live at sasportsstar.com via our AA Best Bail Bonds audio player, or if you happen to be watching the show live on YouTube. 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Just go there, search SA Sports Star. Go ahead and like and subscribe while you're there. Helps the algorithm. Fred Records already in the chat. Yo Pledge. Also, you can feel free to call in the old-fashioned way. 210-656-ESPN, 656-3776. If you want to vent about what you saw last night as the Spurs go down in Game 1 to the NBA Finals to the New York Knicks, 105-95, dropping their first ever Game 1 in the Finals. They've been to 7. They are now 6-1 in Game 1s. What's the plan to bounce back, and what did we see that went wrong last night? 210-656-ESPN, 656-3776 if you want to be a part of the conversation. Earlier this morning, Rob and AJ first to react when it comes to that Spurs loss where, well, it really got away from them late.
3: Good morning, everybody. How we doing? Welcome in. It's the Morning Huddle, 94.1 San Antonio's Sports Star. Man.
0: I'm blaming the origin.
3: What are you doing?
1: What? What's wrong?
12: No.
22: First comment of the day. I'm blaming the corgi.
3: Oh.
12: You think so?
1: The corgi picked it in 7. I mean, it's...
22: Well, we had to... Yeah, we do have to lose some to go to 7.
1: Yeah. You just didn't think it'd be the first one.
12: I know.
3: You talk about a vibe killer. Man. Vibe killer.
1: Well, now the goal is to split, and we've seen that before.
3: Yeah, my vibe got killed last night. That was when the Spurs lose 105-95 to the New York Knicks in Game 1 of the NBA Finals. Womp womp womp. That was the worst version of the Spurs. When the Spurs have lost games this year.
1: Yep.
3: It's been, I mean, we talk about this a lot, Rob. The Spurs get off to a hot start almost every game.
1: And they did again.
3: Like, another dominant first quarter. Even though they fell behind early, and even though De'Aaron Fox thought he was Steph Curry for the first 5 minutes of the game, well, somehow.
1: We're going to talk a lot about Mr. Fox.
3: They win the first quarter, and then they melted. And they were, for the second, third, fourth quarters, they were a lesser team than
1: the
3: New York
1: Knicks. Well, I mean, that lesser team had a 14-point lead in the second half. I mean, they didn't melt. They were appropriately competitive when it wasn't competitive.
3: Well, when you have a 14-point lead and then you lose by double digits, that's a melt.
1: Yeah, well, in the fourth quarter, I mean, yes, it was when it got competitive, they were not. When the Knicks were bad, they were just barely better. I mean, they were just barely better, but it was enough when it wasn't competitive. And when suddenly the screws get tightened, when it came time to go do things that really separate you, they were unavailable. From your $57 million point guard to Wimby and his reverse spin move fadeaway jump shot to a lackluster defensive performance, they did not meet the moment. And it was one of those embarrassing at home, road team comes in and kicks your ass with 5 minutes to go. It's as bad a loss as you can deal with. Those kind of beatings are worse than a last second shot.
3: The idea that they lost by 10 points and the Knicks scored the last 11 points of the game is such a kick in the balls stat.
1: Yes, it's pull your tongue out, hanging. It's as bad a loss as you can suffer. I'm telling you, I'd much rather get beat 0.03. Than that, because you had it and you watched them in slow motion take it away from you, and you offered no resistance, none.
3: No, this is a loss that the Spurs are going to have to sit and think about, and this isn't on the this is on the stars of this team, De'Aaron Fox. This has been a De'Aaron Fox defending show.
1: I will take full blame, but I at my first opportunity to apologize for my beliefs, it will be today.
2: Yeah.
1: I'm tired of this.
2: Awful game for De'Aaron. An awful game. I don't care that Wimby had 26 points. That was the worst 26-point night I can think of. First of all, 12 of them from the free throw line.
1: Give the man a B12 shot.
2: That's
4: something else.
1: Dude.
2: Drink
1: a Red Bull.
2: I'm talking about, was allergic to the paint. Allergic. Karl Anthony Towns punked out Victor Wembanyama last night.
1: Yes, he did.
2: Karl Anthony Towns.
1: And, Towns wasn't great. It wasn't like Towns was. I thought in the overall grand scheme of things, they did a pretty good job on Cat.
2: He was way better than Wimby.
1: Well, that's a low bar considering last night. You look at how they lost. It wasn't Karl Anthony Towns. I mean, he did a great job dealing with Wimby, but this was a Jalen Brunson attack. I mean, they have two guys they have to stop. They managed to slow one of them down. The other one just blitzed them, and it happened at the worst possible time with the worst possible lineup. There's a loss like this, and the way is you lost. There's a lot of culprits, but it'll come down to who's calling the plays and who's playing them. And two of the guy calling the plays, we got some questions about in Mitch.
2: Yeah,
1: and two of the best players that we expect to show up in the games, De'Aaron and Wimby, were absentee. You didn't show. And it's one of those, I watched this happen to Cleveland. I watched Cleveland have a lead in game one against the Knicks and got their soul ripped out. I hope they do better than that.
2: Never lived again. The Spurs, if I said, okay, if I were to look for the Spurs' biggest problem, it's that they are confused. It's funny to say this in 2026. The Spurs are confused about their identity. Like, they don't know what they are. They don't know what they're good at. And what they want to be good at is not what they are.
1: At least last night.
2: In general. Like, this is a very mediocre, below-average three-point shooting team that shoots a top five volume of threes. It's incongruent.
1: Well, it's a search for the hot guy. And then once the hot guy is found, they feed him. But they never had a hot guy.
2: Champagne. Champagne was 5 of 10 from three. Non-Champagne Spurs.
1: Which would be second half. Because Champagne was absentee.
2: He didn't play in the second half.
1: They took him out. They defensively took him out of the game.
2: 18% from three. 18%, and you're like, oh, no big deal. But on volume, 33 shots.
1: That's terrible.
2: You can't do it. You can't win. And when the Spurs were inbounding, and when I say you don't know what you are, De'Aaron Fox thought in the first quarter that he was Steph Curry. De'Aaron Fox was just trying to pull up and pop threes. And it's like, dude, you're a bad three-point shooter. Stop that. And he didn't. Wimby. I get the part of the appeal of Wimby is that he's this versatile do it all. He's a big man who can do small man things. It's cool. When the inbounder has a choice to inbound to Fox or Wimby, and they give it to Wimby, like an uncontested inbound, and Wimby brings the ball up the court, it almost always leads to a bad possession.
1: Yes.
2: Well,
1: that's not Wimby's fault.
2: No. Well, no, you're right. It's why?
1: Don't give him the ball if you don't expect it. Wimby was as lackluster and disengaged as you could. I just can't figure it out. And I think that's going to be a thread for a while. Because we've seen, this isn't the first time in a big game he showed up at 80%. I want to blame De'Aaron Fox. I want to blame Mitch. But at some point, he's going to have to take ownership of what's going on with him. De'Aaron, I hope this is injury late. But whatever the reason, I'm not sure he can play the minutes he's been playing. And I'm not even sure I don't maybe sit him to start game two. I don't know. Or at least have a very quick hook. But you talked about it in pre, AJ. the Spurs' depth is no longer there.
2: It's not a strength.
1: There is no strength. We thought we had strength. There is none.
2: There is one player on the bench who gives you anything on the offensive
1: so
2: end.
1: I get why you feel like you got to keep Dylan Harper as your ace in the sleeve, but no, at some point the team is better when Dylan has the ball in his hands.
12: Look, I don't disagree, and I'm not even advocating that Dylan Harper start, but much like Manu, he needs to be in crunch time in the fourth quarter. And it's shocking that he only got 3 minutes in the fourth quarter last night. Eagle fan says they died by the three last night. Yeah, I mean, that's been the Spurs all year long. No, that's not anything new or different that we've seen out of this team for 82 games plus the playoffs. They've been like this the entire time. And Dave's, this is what the Spurs, this is what they've been, this is what they've always done. Was it a little bit more last night? Maybe a little. But it wasn't egregious and it wasn't out of the norm. This is the Spurs team that we've loved all season long, that won 62 games, that got to the NBA Finals. And when they don't fall, then we have a problem with it. When they do, it's a beautiful thing. I do think that they need to find a way to solve the problem against Karl Anthony Towns, because it felt like the Knicks got going when Towns got going, and then when Brunson got going late, it was over. He took over the game and willed the Knicks to that game one win, but both sides didn't play very well. What'd the Blitz think about how Game 1 rolled out? Well, we'll discuss as we continue. Plus, stick around because Malik Rose joined the Blitz a little bit earlier today. Former two-time champ with the San Antonio Spurs. Gave his thoughts on Game 1 and what to expect in Game 2. We'll get into all of that as we continue here on Extra Innings with Pledger on 94.1 San Antonio Sports Star.
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12: 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I am James Pledger. 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John Sobery says these guys' candles ready. Feels like the Spurs need God's help right now. Were the nuns at the game last night?

0: Guys come back from every bit of adversity all postseason long, even throughout the season. Injuries to Wimby and Harper early and Fox not coming in immediately. They've dealt with their share of struggles throughout the season and have answered the bell at every turn. I think it's safe to say it's one game. They didn't look like they played well. Let's see what happens in game two. 210-656-ESPN, 656-3776. I know that you only need four wins, and the Knicks are a quarter of the way there now, so the intensity amplifies slightly, but there's got to be some level-headedness when looking at this team instead of fire Mitch, the guy who led you to 62 wins, probably should have been the coach of the year, and has performed admirably this season, I would say, and blow up the team that led you to 62 wins and the NBA Finals. Now, you can strategically add to this team as it goes on and allow Mitch to grow after his first year as a head coach, full year as the head coach with the title, not taking over interimly, and having one of the best Spurs seasons in recent history. I think we all just need to take a deep breath, relax, and let's see what unfolds in game two, and understand that that wasn't the Spurs' best foot that they put forward. Now, was it the Knicks' defense? I don't know, but dropping game one definitely at least amplifies the tensions, and you heard that on the Blitz a little bit earlier this afternoon.
1: Knicks knocking off the San Antonio Spurs in game one of the NBA Finals. Hi, everybody. Thanks for spending a little time with us here on the Blitz. I'm Joe Reinagle. He is Jason Minix. Tell me it was a nightmare, Minix.
2: You know, it is what it is. their superstar took over in the fourth quarter, and our superstar played an awful game.
1: Uh-huh. Yes, that is actually factually correct. Wimby, I don't know. He just did not look Wimby-like last night at all. Most of the time, I mean, really from the get-go, he didn't look great. So I don't know what was going on with him. Fatigue, some people are speculating. Was it the physical play of the New York Knicks? A little of both? I just don't know.
2: Well, wouldn't he have to be down in the paint to experience the physical play? I mean, when you're hanging out on the perimeter, and I think we've all watched Wimby enough, when he's tired, when his legs aren't there, that's when he's jacking up all the threes, is it not?
1: Yep. It is. And, let me turn that off.
2: Yeah.
1: What's irritating about the Spurs, and with the exception of Julian Champagny last night, he got off to a hot start from the three-point stripe, but nobody else did. But they keep jacking those things up. And I guess at this point in time of the season, we need to get used to the fact that that's what they do.
2: Well, it is what they do. And, I mean, I know I said this yesterday, as simple and as dumb as it sounds. If the Spurs are shooting threes in the 30% range, 34, 35 or more, they're probably going to win. If they're under 30%, they are probably going to lose. Well, they were 25.6% yesterday. They turned the ball over 13 times. About half of those were Victor. He had six. That turned into 19 points. They were out-rebounded. Second chance points, 23 to 14. Fast break points, Spurs actually did a little better there, and they scored 50 points in the paint. And even then, I can tell you, I don't think that the Knicks played a great game, to be honest with you.
1: They did not.
2: I don't think the Spurs played a great game. But the Spurs did have a 14-point lead.
1: They had two double-digit leads in that game, if I recall correctly, at two separate times, and they blew both of those. Look, and nobody's – I got a comment on our San Antonio Sports Star YouTube page. Nobody's overreacting. It's one game in a seven-game series. However, it is factually correct. The Spurs stunk up the place last night. Whether you like it or not, they did. And their star, Victor Wembanyama, was a no-show. I mean, that's just factual. That's not overreacting. That's just saying what you saw. And so if he doesn't play better, it's going to be a short series for all the wrong reasons.
2: Now, again, are we overreacting to one game? Yes. You know what we do in this world? You know what we do in this business? You react to the most recent game.

0: you might call it overreacting because the Spurs lost the game. But in reality, Wemby was not good last night. You know who was worse last night? Their number two superstar, De'Aaron Fox.
1: Mm-hmm.
0: He was awful last night. 3 of 13, 0 of 4 from 3. Dude had 7 points.
1: You know who was great last night? Dylan Harper. You know who was on the bench in crunch time? Dylan Harper.
0: That's on the coach, is it not?
1: Well, of course it is. I'm looking out there. Look, where's Harper? Where is he? He's got to be out there, doesn't he? Has to be. I mean, the Knicks had no answer for Dylan Harper last night. He's as athletic, he's as quick as any of their players, and they had no answer for him. But yet, he's on the pine late in the fourth quarter, and I don't get it. I don't understand it.
0: I mean, we can speculate all kinds of things on Dylan Harper being on the bench or the reasons why. And De'Aaron Fox, veteran guy, been there all year, and he really has been a reliable closer. But last night he didn't have it, and Dylan Harper did. So Mitch Johnson made the decision. And with the Spurs losing, the wrong decision, in most eyes, of playing the guy that had been there all year and been reliable instead of playing the hot hand. And I get why, if that was his reason. You know, Fox has been there, has been the steady guy, make a clutch shot down the stretch, fine. But with everything on the line, as bad as he was playing, with Harper playing as well as he had been playing, I think I would have rode the hot hand. And again, hindsight being 20-20, I bet you Mitch Johnson probably wishes he would have rode the hot hand. This isn't the time where you be loyal to the guy that's been there all year. You've got to play your best players in the moment, or when I say your best players, you got to play the players that are playing the best in the moment. You know, Jalen Brunson, I mean, that guy did not have a great game. Most of the time, I'd look at a box score and go, dude took 30 shots and scored 31 points. Great.
1: But
0: he scored 13 of those points when it mattered most.
1: He was unstoppable in the fourth quarter. Spurs had no answer for him.
0: Yeah.
1: And he's making circus shots that are just incredible. And look, this New York Knicks team, and I know people, when we're talking yesterday, and they're thinking this is a sweep, a five game, whatever, this is a good basketball team. And I think if you didn't see that last night, you weren't watching the same game I was watching. This is not going to be an easy series. The Knicks are going to win more games. The Spurs should win some games. This would not surprise me if this comes down to a game 7 right here in San Antonio. The Knicks are a good basketball team. Jalen Brunson is a legit superstar, and they've got other players, and they're long, they're athletic, and I think they can give Wemby trouble inside, whether he goes inside or not. And that's the other thing, Jason. Just hear me out on this.
0: All right.
1: Because Spurs fans are going to get pissed at this.
0: All right, here we go.
1: And I've been saying this all day. Why is it a 7'4" center, is not living in the paint? Is he afraid of the contact? Is he just doesn't want it and wants to stay outside? If I'm 7'4", I know you're going to get banged, you're going to get hit, you're going to get all of these things, but who's going to stop you? Nobody.
0: Well, and again, you're right. But we've been saying that since the guy showed up in San Antonio. He is a taller version of Kevin Durant. He wants to be outside. He can handle the basketball. And it appears he tends to stay more on the perimeter when the fatigue is there. Last night, the New York Knicks had him working on both ends of the court. Mm-hmm. Think about what Jeremy Sochan said, the traitor, right?
1: Yes.
0: Right? Now, again, I don't know that was any secret. If you watch him and if you get him tired and if you have him running, he's going to tire. The problem that I had with Wemby last night is he looked tired at the opening tip. He looked tired in the first quarter. I know he made that early bucket and thought, all right, man, this is going to be good. But you saw him trailing all night long. And he never really tried to force his will. And with Victor, kind of like that first game against Minnesota, where he was awful. And then he goes into the lab and watches the tape, and I do expect him to come back out and have a completely different game in game two. If he doesn't, and Joe, I'm not going to call this a must-win game two because your head would explode. But if he doesn't and the Spurs are down 0-2,
1: it's not a must-win game, okay?
0: I'm just saying. It'd be really nice if they even this thing up at once.
1: It is a long series. And, again, I'm not panicking here in any stretch of the imagination, but I saw some things last night that are troubling.
2: And I think we all saw those things, but we've also seen this team respond after poor outings week in and week out. RC says Spurs just had a bad game, made rookie mistakes. Coach and players alike, it just sucks because you game in the finals, but New York didn't do anything special, just lost that game. And that's something Victor Wembanyama said in the post game last night, is they just let it go.
3: An offensive rebound, so that's on us. And after that, that's an experienced team. They know how to play with momentum, and we had the momentum until late in that game. This is why I said we let that one go.
2: And Dylan Harper knows this team can and will be better.
4: I mean, we're going to watch the film. There's a lot that I feel like there are a lot of controllables on our end that I feel like we need to hold ourselves to the high standard, and I feel like we let a lot of those slip away from us. So we're going to be better. We're going to bounce back, and we just got to keep staying positive.
2: 210-656 ESPN, 656-3776. You want to talk about the game last night? Gino does. Gino, welcome into Extra Innings with Pledger. What's going on, my man?
5: Hey, Pledge. Thanks for taking my call. All I got to say is, San Antonio, we got to relax a little bit. You know, I know you guys are in the business of overreacting on the radio, and I understand that, ESPN. But I think when you really step back and we keep talking about this, and you know, we always say it's a young team, they shouldn't even be here, they should have, you know, they need a year to adjust, they need a year to just experience it. Well, maybe they're experiencing it in the moment. And if you notice in every series when we've had a bad game, they adjust this, they have figured it out. Wimby just shows up when the time is critical and understands that his time is now. He just didn't come prepared like he should have. And we just got to say, hey, Mitch is going to figure this out. He's going to keep filling in the next game and figure things out. But instead of us just overreacting, you know, let's take a chill pill and relax a little bit, you know. And I think I mentioned it to you, Pledge, just before we took my call, was hate to go Aaron Rodgers, but R-E-L-A-X, you know,
2: exactly,
5: relax.
2: Exactly, exactly. And, you know, I know the media makes a big deal about overreacting to the one specific instance you have. Luckily, this is a seven-game series, and we have the benefit of four and hindsight to look at how the Spurs have handled coming off a bad performance, and they have handled it extremely well throughout this postseason, throughout the regular season. This is a team that has not lost more than two games in a row at any point throughout the entire season, including the postseason, and they figure out a way. And I don't think that I get too worked up about seeing them play a bad game. Now, if you drop the next one at home, there's going to be a lot of concern because trying to win one or two in New York is going to be a tall task, because I guarantee you, with the Knicks thinking they can potentially close that thing out at home in front of that rabid fan base, it will be at another level.
5: 100% agree, but I keep doing what you're doing, man. Enjoy the show, and look forward to a great game tomorrow night.
2: I appreciate it. Thank you, Gino. It's going to be a lot of fun to see how this plays out, because the Spurs have answered every opportunity throughout this postseason and throughout the regular season. And I think they've built up the goodwill for us to be like, okay, that was a bad game. They didn't shoot well. They still had a 14-point lead at one point in that game, only to let it slip away. They didn't play their best, and nobody played well down the stretch. Will they make adjustments into the next game? Yes. Could one of those adjustments be seeing Dylan Harper getting more run in the final minutes? I think so. everybody talks about the bench and how deep it's been. It's gotten short in the postseason. And for whatever reason, whether it's trust or anything else, Dylan Harper is getting the majority of the bench minutes. Keldon Johnson only played 8 the other night. And Carter Bryant, who I think has made strides, there is something keeping him from being more impactful throughout this postseason, and it could be something that we don't see quite as easily as the coach, which is as simple as defensive assignments. And for whatever reason, trust is big, especially in these moments, especially in these games. And no matter how deep you are, your benches get shorter in the postseason. Your rotations get shorter. And it's something that they are definitely going to be keeping an eye on. 210-656-ESPN, 656-3776. I don't think enough credit's going to one person in particular for pulling out that game one win. We'll discuss as we continue here on Extra Innings with Pledger on 94.1 San Antonio Sports Star.
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1: Welcome back into Extra Innings with Pledger here on 94.1 San Antonio Sports Star. I am James Pledger. Appreciate you joining me. B. Hannon in the chat, RC, it was bad enough seeing all the Knicks fans. It was even more exciting seeing them leave happy. That sucked. It did. But the main reason they left happy was because their star player played like it in the final minutes of the game. Like, it took him 31 shots to get 30 points, but I guarantee you, as much as he struggled early, that's how on fire he was late. And I don't understand the people that don't want to give him his credit. I don't know if it's because of his size, if it's defensive ability, but Jalen Brunson has been incredible as a person, as a player, leaving less money, all of these things that make you just a hero to a fan base. And he backs it up with this play on the court, and especially his play in crunch time situations, which is what he did last night. Man, it was fun to hear this argument this morning on the morning huddle between Rob and AJ about how good is Jalen Brunson.
2: No, I actually, listen, man, I would never want to live in New York City.
3: I would.
2: But yeah, I'm not a city boy. I like New York. I like visiting there. If I had to choose, it's funny, if I had to choose between living in New York and L.A., I would choose New York.
3: They are better than their parts. You know, they're a true team. They're better than the talent they roll out on the court.
2: You know what I don't like? Jalen Brunson's hairdo. I
4: don't like Jalen Brunson.
2: I like Jalen Brunson in college had like the short fro, and that looked good.
4: Yeah.
2: And I like Jalen Brunson's hairline is not built to have these braids. Like, it's just,
3: they're too skinny, but that's, I don't know, that's a personal choice.
2: It makes him look so much older than he is.
3: Well, I thought, well, maybe it's just easier, and you made the point, well, bald is easy.
2: Yeah, there's nothing easier than being bald. If it was about ease, he would just be bald. But I don't understand why Jalen Brunson has that haircut.
3: It needs to be named the Brunson.
2: It ages him 15 or 20 years. Like, my wife was like, how old is that guy?
3: 17.
2: And
4: 51.
2: I don't even think he's 30. And he looks like a unk. He's 28, 29 years old. It's the hair, I'm telling you.
3: Well, don't cut it off.
2: That hairline is not built for that hairdo. You got to stop that. Some guys can get away with it.
3: Are you old enough to remember his dad? The Shaq of the Mac, Rick Brunson?
2: No. I mean, I know the name, but no, I'm not familiar with the game. Oh, boy.
4: Oh, here we go.
2: Any real ones left? Jalen Brunson better than Luka.
3: Oh. I threw this out yesterday, and I don't want to take any credit for it, but I heard some debate talking about who is the best American basketball player. Not international, because we keep throwing comparisons, and everybody we throw up, or at least you mentioned, they're all international. So I don't think he's the best American basketball player, but he is the best American basketball player today, given what we've seen last night.
2: I don't think he's in the top five of the best American basketball
3: players. What we could quibble, and I think if he gets a title, it'll add to the allure, but there's just something about him that if I was not a Spur fan, I would be rooting for Brunson. And there's something about the way he plays, because I think he does everything the right way. I hate that quote, but I know what he did for his team. He took less money so they could bring in more talent. I mean, he did the right things. Carl Anthony Towns has redeemed himself from when he was one of the stooges early in his career. Remember, he lost a lot of his family in COVID. Like, he lost two or three family members. And this kid, he went from a kid to being a grown-ass adult man and has really changed the narrative about himself. So a lot of this is about redemption. Mike Brown, how many other teams has he been fired from before he got here?
2: All of them.
3: So you look at this, they're an easy team to root for. I want to hate them, and I do because they're an opponent. But if I didn't have a dog in the fight, I can see why you kind of lean in on the Knicks and the story and the long-term drought and all those things. And it's up to the Spurs just to shut them up.

0: Agreed. It's hard not to root for this team, just knowing how they are and how they're built. And I say this all the time, you can throw a bunch of superstars together, it doesn't make a great team. It makes a bunch of great individuals. Great teams overcome the sum of their parts to become something greater. The Knicks have done that. The Spurs have done that throughout this season, with different players stepping up into different roles at different points of the season. And I think we'll see that in game two. I think the Spurs will take steps forward and rebound with a vengeance and probably shoot much better in game two. What say you? 210-656 ESPN 656-3776. Martin says this was a good loss for the Spurs. Why is that, Martin?
1: Because it was a wake-up call. In basketball and in baseball, you have seven games. In football, you don't. When your playoffs, when you're out, you're out. Mm-hmm. You know, so they just got to wake up, you know, because they better man up and ball up because, you know, the Knicks ain't here to play. They're here to win.
0: Mm-hmm.
1: And second of all, prayers to the family for that kid who fell off the truck and they had to pull the plug on him, you know?
0: Ooh, I didn't hear about this one.
1: Yeah, he fell down celebrating the last win with OKC, and he was on the back of a pickup, and he fell and hit his head, you know?
0: Oh, that's awful, man.
1: Yeah, I mean, come on. And they're driving me off with the San Antonio fans. Come on, grow up and just be civilized, you know?
0: Yeah, there was a lot that came out of that post game that the fighting, the, you know, not being able to handle the taunting after you lose, the guys running on the court. It was not a good look for San Antonio last night, all things considered.
1: No, I mean, San Antonio back in the 80s was a great city. Now it's like, it's the stud city.
0: Agree. Well, I appreciate the phone call.
1: I'm sorry to say that, but, you know, I'm proud to be a Hispanic, but, you know, that's what it gives us a bad name.
0: Mm-hmm.
1: All right, you have a good day, sir.
0: Thank you. Look, it's everyone involved. There's nothing. This is a citywide, fam-wide. Learn to lose with grace because you're going to lose. And I don't mean the series, games along the way, period. Yeah, a lot of fans came in thinking this was going to be four or five games. It still could be five games, but let's face it. The Knicks have won 12 straight, and they have been playing some of the best basketball in the entire playoffs since early in round one against Atlanta when that series was tied 2-2 before they just started snatching souls left and right. The Knicks are here to play, and the Spurs got to be ready to match that. 210-656-ESPN 656-3776. More of your phone calls and Malik Rose coming up here on Extra Innings with Pledger on 94.1 San Antonio Sports Star.
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9: 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I am James Pledger. Appreciate you joining me this evening. 210-656-ESPN, 656-3776. Let's go to the phone lines real quick before we finish up with Malik Rose. Gary, what's going on, Gary?
10: Hey, man, it's all good. You know, it was a little depressing last night. I had a hard night sleeping. But I still think the Spurs need to at least consider sometimes going with a double big lineup, because Wimby shooting that fadeaway three-pointer, man, I'm not feeling that. You get up to the around the free throw line, you 7'5", and you put Cornette on the left side, and Wimby gets that ball on the right side at the free throw line. Wimby shoots 88% from the free throw line. Cornette, a lot of people, I bet you Cornette's shooting in the mid-70s himself. They could be lobbing that ball back to each other, and that's a high percentage shot. Fade away three-pointer, that's for the birds, man. That ain't going to cut it. That ain't going to cut it. You should cut that mess
9: so
10: out.
9: So you want to see him play more inside out?
10: Inside out, and this trying to do a Jamal Crawford crossover between your legs with a guy guarding you. Man, no. Just pass the ball, cut through the lane, come out to one side, get in the other side. We just need somebody else getting rebounds in close, high percentage shots. I think we need to try it. I bet you it'll work. It'll work. Wait a minute, I'm going to let you go. I know Malik is waiting on coming in there to talk, but you take care.
9: I appreciate it, Gary. Thank you so much for the phone call. And yeah, inside out is going to be beneficial for them. It opens up their offense a lot more, and they share the ball when they do that a lot better. 210-656-ESPN, 656-3776. Malik Rose was on the Blitz a little bit earlier today talking about this game one loss.
11: Malik Rose therapy session is underway here on the Blitz. Malik Rose, Spurs, great one at champion. He also played for that Knicks team there for a while and Oklahoma City. Malik on the Byers Barricades guest line. Man, I really thought we'd be talking about a Spurs game one win, yet here we are. From your vantage point, what did you see that went wrong last night for San Antonio?
12: Man, first of all, good to be on with you guys. Always enjoy the love, and I think I need one of those as well. But I take solace in knowing that, you know, this Spurs group is a really resilient bunch. They'll bounce back. They've been doing it all season long. But I don't know. I just think we had too many droughts in, like, at different parts of the game. Like, you know, we went up double digits, and, you know, we could have kind of mashed the gas a little bit more and put a little bit more distance between, you know, us and the Knicks. And just the Knicks, to their credit, man, they fought, they scrapped and hung around. But and then, you know, they were able to get over the top in the second half. But I really think the droughts in scoring kind of did us in the second half.
13: You know, Malik, that brings up a good talking point. We've been talking a little bit about it. The Spurs, and I know it's the NBA these days, the three-point shot is in vogue, and The Spurs kind of live and die with that three-point shot. Last night they got cold, and I think that's what allowed the Knicks to get back in the ball game.
14: Yeah, I mean, hats off to the Knicks. One of their calling cards all season long. I mean, you saw it in way back in December in the in-season tournament. They are a scrappy bunch, man. That Villanova crew, man, not just those guys, but, you know, they've become famous for it. Josh Hart have, you know, holes in his game, but one thing he does not lack is that competitive fire. And I really think he, along with OG Anunoby, did a really good job keeping the Knicks in it while they were trying to, you know, find their footing. And for the Spurs, I'm not necessarily, you know, worried about it because, you know, like, yeah, maybe would I like to see them attack the basket a little bit more? Absolutely. You know, I thought Dylan Harper did a great job attacking the basket from start to finish. I mean, he was lights out off the bench. But, you know, De'Aaron Fox is great getting to the rim, and so is Stephon Castle. Maybe they'll do it a little bit more in game two, and we'd like to see Wemby do it a little bit more. But in his defense, man, this is a physical series, and, you know, Wemby is still developing. He doesn't really have the lower body strength right now to, you know, absorb a lot of those hits. I mean, he'll pick it up and probably be better in the second, you know, in game two or whatever. But to answer your question, I'm not worried about them shooting too many threes because I do believe they'll have more open shots in game two because they're going to put more of an emphasis on getting into the paint. And those three-point shots, the ones that come off of Spurs getting 2 feet in the paint, those are great shots.
9: 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And Malik, basically there, parroting what Gary was saying, inside out, and there will be more feet in the paint, which will open things up for them on the outside. This has been Extra Innings with Pledger. Game 2 tomorrow night, 7:30 on ABC. And don't forget, Rob and AJ going to get you ready for it starting tomorrow morning at 6. Then Jason and Joe on the Blitz taking you home from 2 to 6 in the afternoon as they get you ready for Game 2 of the NBA Finals. This has been Extra Innings with Pledger. 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This has been Extra Innings with Pledger on 94.1 San Antonio Sports Star.
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18: I'm John Ryder, NFL News Today. The Packers have agreed on a four-year contract extension with wideout Christian Watson worth $110.5 million with $31 million guaranteed, reports ESPN's Adam Schefter. The Knicks have now won an incredible 12 straight postseason games after rallying to knock off the Spurs in Game 1 of the NBA Finals last night. As for the NHL, Vegas has won 7 straight postseason games, including a thrilling 5-4 victory over the Hurricanes in Game 1 of the Stanley Cup Final. Golden Knights head coach John Tortorella says his team is looking to win both in Carolina.
23: Oh, that's the same. Yeah, we're focused. Momentum swings happen quickly. We want to keep the momentum on our side, so there's no question we're looking to get 2.
18: You can watch Game 2 of the Stanley Cup Final on ABC as they're getting set to face off. Red Wings captain Dylan Larkin has requested a trade, reports ESPN's Emily Kaplan. He's played all 11 seasons of his career with Detroit. In golf, first round of the Memorial and a jam-packed leaderboard in Ohio. Wyndham Clark, Tommy Fleetwood, Ryan Gerard, J.J. Spahn tied for the lead at 5-under. To baseball, in Philadelphia continues to get solid starting pitching.
24: And the pitch. Swing and a miss, struck him out. Came back to his splitter and gets his 8th strikeout of the day. Gives up a couple of runs, but Zach Wheeler 7 strong for the Phillies here this afternoon. And as we go to the bottom of the 7th, it's the Phillies 3 and the Padres 2.
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25: Hey, this is Rich Eisen. 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

0: Anybody who has wagered against Jalen Brunson, either this season or in his career, has ended up on the wrong side.
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6: Stanley Cup Final Game 2 starting right now. We're going to keep you updated on the live action throughout the evening here on ESPN Radio. 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Also, of course, we're getting you ready for NBA Finals Game 2. That'll be tomorrow night. You'll be able to hear all of that coverage right here on ESPN Radio. You're listening to Amber and Ian. He can be found at Ian Fitz ESPN. I can be found at Amber W Sports. So, in the spirit of the NBA Finals, let's have a little fun with some sound on, sound off, NBA edition.
4: They said it, but what did they really mean?
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8: Real quick, by the way, before we get to that, we're about 10 minutes away from puck drop. Mm-hmm. I do like the Canes. I do like the under. But that barn in Carolina right now, watching this on ABC, holy hell.
6: Yeah. Well, it was last night, too, though.
8: Two nights ago.
6: Hey, last night was fun. NBA. There's a lot going on right now in sports.
8: The Vegas Golden Knights were the first team in NHL Stanley Cup history to come back down multiple goals on the road.